0: Dakota. Your next adventure is waiting at HelloND.com. Well, the Red Hawks, see if they can chip away a little bit here. Down 4-0, a four-piece for Sioux Falls in the bottom of the first inning. Yeah, at least the mark is set. Now the Red Hawks can work on trying to get some boys on. The Red Hawks did have a couple on in the top of the first inning, but failed to score. Canaries are for real. They have been for a few years now. Mike Meyer has really put together what he likes, a good lineup. You know, they got some pitching, certainly. They got a closer in Charlie Hasty. Chuck Nasty got his 14th save last night. They're good in the back end. They got some youth. First pitcher ball, second pitcher ball to Juan Fernandez. Correction, yes, 2-0 the count on Jimmy. Fernandez, Fuentes, and Snyder for the Red Hawks here in the second. It's going to be about traffic, and Fernandez takes a strike. The more you get on this, again, the combination runs just tend to be scored here in Sioux Falls. And we've seen tight games. I mean, last night was a 4-3 game. Fernandez takes a pitch outside, 3-1, a little breaking pitch. And Dorminey and Chalice went toe-to-toe last night. 3-1 pitch is a strike. Fastball in there. But it's for the last 31 years, if you've been tuning in from games from Sioux Falls, how many times you hear say, like, no lead is safe. We've seen a lot of late rallies. So 4 runs is a crooked number, but the Red Hawks can hopefully overcome it. And here's a base hit to right field off the bat of Juan Fernandez. So, Jimmy, nice, easy stroke, singles to right field in that four-hole between first and second. And that brings up Brian Fuentes. From around the league, Gary Southshore, who won last night over first place Milwaukee, have a 2-0 lead on the Milkmen at Franklin Field tonight after 2 innings of play. The pitch to Fuentes is a strike. Lincoln had gotten on the board against Kansas City, but the Monarchs have taken a 3-1 lead. That's in the top of the second inning. Kansas City leading Lincoln tonight. Checking a runner and a pitch. Fuentes lays off a spinning pitch up and in. Lake Country out in front of Sioux City, 2-0 early in that game. Kane County up on Cleburne, 1-0 in the third inning at La Moderna Field in Cleburne, Texas. Fuentes swings through the pitch that's elevated. 1-2 the count of Brian Fuentes. Goldeyes in Chicago are scoreless. Winnipeg going for their 11th consecutive win. They have climbed the charts. You win 10 straight, yeah, you're going to make a move. And now Winnipeg sits alone in second place in the Western Division. Checking a runner by Garrett Martin, and the pitch is away. 2 balls and 2 strikes. Fuentes hitting at a .286 pace, 52 hits on the year for Brian, 5 homers, 27 runs batted in, and he's one of those guys that will spoil pitches until he gets one he can handle. He's good with 2 strikes. Oh, and that time, though, got handcuffed on a pitch up and in. Tip your hat to Garrett Martin. Perfect spot. Martin rises, went up and in on the hands, and Brian just couldn't spoil that one. Now the second strike out of the game for Garrett Martin. That'll bring up Michael Snyder. 5 at-bats with his new club, Fargo Moorhead. Let's see if Michael can bring Juan Fernandez around. Big swing here by Snyder and a foul. Michael, like Tripp Clark, has a good power opposite field. Snyder, a 10th round pick of the Miami Marlins organization. Former Oklahoma Sooner. Martin's pitch is high above the hands. Harvard Westlake High School, Los Angeles, California. Collegiately, Snyder played at Washington, University of Washington, and University of Oklahoma. This year was in the Atlantic League in Lancaster. Snyder takes a strike as Martin wiggles that back over the plate. 1-2 the count, and Michael Snyder. I'll tell you this much about Garrett Martin, the pitcher for Sioux Falls. He doesn't waste any time. Gets that ball back, and he leans in, has the sign, comes right to the set. Likes to work on a quick pace. Check it, the runner at first and the pitch home. Just a bit off the plate. And working that tight slide piece. Snyder has some double-A time with the Marlins organization in Pensacola, the Southern League. 4-0, Sioux Falls leading. Red Hawks batting with one out, one on in the second. And another breaking pitch spins away. Snyder does not chase. The fans today on a hump day in Sioux Falls. They said, got a spattering of folks. I see several Red Hawks hats down there. Snyder takes low. He walked it, and the Red Hawks have runners at first and second. Good eye, Michael. Good at bat. Ball in the bottom of the zone, but just a little low, and that'll bring up Aiden Byrne. I was saying back in 96, the first year, when Jack Michaels was, when it was first year of broadcasting Red Hawks baseball, our man Derek Hansen, you know, we were a lot younger then, but I remember one of the first trips was here to Sioux Falls and how the stadium has changed quite a bit. Byrne takes low, ball one. I remember Miles Wolf being here, you know, was the commissioner then. And at that time, the Red Hawks were here in Sioux Falls that first trip. They had kind of a wooden press box, they had little stalls, you know, you dangle your mic out, almost clunk someone in the head. Byrne swings and fouls. The stands, I'm like Legion Field. The stands were right up against the press box, so you have people right in front of you. The fence lines, it was kind of one of those standard stadiums. And now they went all like, remember old Jacobs Field, like all quirky dimensions now. High walls, short porches down the lines. One ball, one strike pitch to Burnsy is a running pitch down and in, 2-1. This is just what the Red Hawks needed. We mentioned traffic is the key. Traffic is always the key offensively, but it really is the key here in Sioux Falls. Red Hawks find themselves down 4-0. Byrne becomes an important bat here with the top of the order, and Jesus Lujano waiting on deck. And now Garrett Martin steps off. Pitch clock was winding down. Burnsy had a sack bunt last night, looking for his first knock of the series here tonight. The pitch drops in for a strike. Good pitch. Boy, that came from the collar to around the belt line right there. Little up and down breaker. 2-2 the count. Juan Fernandez, leadoff single. He's at second. Snyder, a one-out walk. He's at first. Martin to Byrne. And it bounces in the turf, and that will advance two runners. So the wild pitch by Garrett Martin puts Fernandez to third and Snyder to second. And now the Red Hawks have a runner at third with less than two outs. And Aiden Byrne with a chance to drive in a run. Sioux Falls will concede the run up the middle. Third baseman Michael Curiani, a back a step at third. Raywald off the bag at first. Martin, the payoff pitch to Aiden, is outside. He walked him, and the bases are loaded here in the top of the second inning. And now you go to the top of the order in Jesus Lujano, and that'll bring out Thomas Dormany, the pitching coach for Sioux Falls. Fans, you come out to Newman Outdoor Field. Don't throw away those game tickets once you leave the ballpark. Hold on to them. You can present that ticket back and receive $200 off the purchase of a vehicle. Or 10% off any service with a maximum of $200 off at Mazda and Kia of Fargo. Or you can present the ticket back for a buy one, get one free cheeseburger basket at Culver's. Those offers expire December 31st, so hold on to those tickets. Big savings. Well, the meeting is over. On the mound, and now can Jesus Lujano is as sure a bat as the Red Hawks have had this year, batting 311. Jesus walked past me today after his cage work, and I just looked at him. I went, professional hitter, Jesus Lujano. Slight breeze now, blowing in from center field. No room for Lujano as Martin sets and delivers. Jesus turns on one to right field, hit pretty well. This is down the line for possibly extra bases. Coming in to score is Fernandez. Coming in to score is Snyder. Head first slide to second by Lujano. It's a two-run double for Jesus. And the Red Hawks have pulled within two. It's now 4-2 Canaries. Professional hitter. And how many times do we see Lujano, if he sees a pitcher that is maybe going to offer something on that first pitch, if he's in a little trouble, and Lujano jumped all over it, ambushing that first pitch. So Fargo-Moorhead gets two across, one out, runners on second and third. And here's Tucapina, Marcano. And he singled his first at bat last inning. Martin, the right-hander's pitch, is inside and low. And just kind of smelled like tonight be one of those nights. And early on, it is showing that. Base hit could tie the game here in the second inning. The pitch is a changeup, strike called at the knees. Not the one Tuca was looking for. Singled, stole a base. Last inning. And the pitch, driven to left field. This is going to drop in for a base hit by Marcano. Coming into score from third is Hayden Byrne, and the Red Hawks had pulled within a run, trailing it 4-3. So Fargo-Moorhead bouncing right back. Marcano's second hit. Boy, he is now 7-for-17 in a Red Hawk uniform. But the batter here is Matt Kroon. Runners at the corners. Kroon takes up and in for a ball. Well, runner at third again, less than two outs. We'll see if Matty Kroon can deliver the goods. Triple-A player, Phillies organization. Martin's pitch. Kroon sends a fly ball well struck to dead center field. It is holding up in a breeze, but well deep enough to tie the game. Coming in from third is Lujano, and the Red Hawks have tied the game at four on a sack fly by the Kroon dog. And Kroon's 14th run batted in. And now you bring up Jose Sermo. Nice answer by the Red Hawks here in a second. As Chris Coe said, they're not done adding yet. When this offense really starts clicking, it is going to be dangerous. Runner takes off and a swing and a foul back by Jose. But Marcano had that bag. And again, Walker giving up four runs in the bottom of the first inning. And Matt Walker, I wouldn't be surprised, you know, and who knows what's going to happen, but he has the capability of coming down and putting some goose eggs on the board, so hopefully that is the case. Well, the Red Hawks have sent eight men to the plate here in the top of the second. Ryder Martin takes a peek in the pitch. Sermo, big swing, fouls back. Now you can celebrate your child's birthday with a Red Hawks game in the Sandy's Donuts birthday zone. Birthday parties available for 10-plus people. Game tickets, ballpark meal, Red Hawks hats, donuts, of course, from Sandy's. Contact the box office. Look, Aaron Martin has gotten ahead of Jose Sermo, 0-2, and the pitch is into the ground to second, played cleanly by Akinbaugh. Throws on to first, and there is out number three. But the Red Hawks tie it up. Four runs for Fargo-Moorhead. On three hits, they leave a runner. We played an inning and a half. New game, Fargo-Moorhead 4, Sioux Falls 4. This is Red Hawks Baseball.
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0: Bottom of the second inning tonight in Sioux Falls. Jack Michaels, Derek Hansen, putting the band back together. 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In fact, the director of broadcasting for the Redhawks at Newman Outdoor Field, Eli Swanson, in the house tonight. Here's Trevor Achenbaugh as he takes a pitch low. Ninth man to the plate. So Fargo-Moore had sent eight men to the plate in the top of the second, scoring four runs. Sioux Falls sent eight men to the plate in the bottom of the first, scoring four runs. Swing and lookout, foul right back our way off the sweets, bouncing into the crowd. Yeah, but I turned around up here and I saw Eli Swanson and Noah Backus and Joey Lear. They were all not like a road trip. Ball to strike at Achenbaugh as Walker delivers a strike at the bottom of the zone. Well, Trevor, right-handed batting infielder at second base tonight, batting 194. 1-2 the count. The pitch is popped up into foul territory. That'll reach the seats in the top deck. Denny Sanford Premier Center right behind Sioux Falls Stadium. Very active area here. You got Augustana and plays their football games. That stadium right behind there. Oh, it's a very athletic area of Sioux Falls. Walker turns one over, just missed away. 2-2 the count. Walker had one strikeout in inning number one. Swing and a miss. He's got two as he pulls the string on Trevor Achenbaugh. There's out number one here in the second. Top of the order, Grady Mee. M-E-E with Jabari Henry on deck. In case you just joined us, the American Association's career home run leader, Jabari Henry, hit his 171st. Me swings and fouls. You're thinking, well, Jack, there's some of the bigs they play. Well, you can't compare a season of 100 games in a season like the AA. And then, of course, the object, I think, for a lot of these guys is to play to get back into affiliated ball. So it's uncommon to see, you know, guys in the league for 8-9 years that you just don't see that. So that's some of the career numbers from the individual counters are going to be lower. And a swing and a miss, boy, and Matt Walker on three pitches puts away Grady Mee. And I just mentioned it would not be uncommon for Matt Walker, who gave up those four runs in the first, to maybe start pitching zeros up. And Walker has struck out his first two batters here in the second inning. Now Jabari Henry. So, you know, Henry with 171 now home runs career-wise, you know, Jose Sermo, 165. Both of those guys, there's a fastball away. Both of those guys, I'd imagine, when they hang their cleats up, it won't be long before you start hearing Hall of Fame words around these two guys. Another one would be in Winnipeg. As Henry takes a strike in Max Murphy. Max Murphy still very much playing. and he's number four all-time in career home runs. So you have three of the top four career home run leaders still active in this league. The pitch, Henry blasts the ball down the right field line, giving Chase Lujano, but it'll hit the canopies in the foul territory. Another Rovello Tire foul ball. 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Now Walker with two strikeouts in inning three for the game. Can he put the side away via the K? He's ahead of Henry. One ball and two strikes. Walker's pitch, and Henry got a piece. What was neat, Jose Sermo, who was named the batter of the month of July in the league. Jose Sermo won the home run derby at the All-Star game. Jabari Henry pitched to Jose in the All-Star home run competition as the fastball runs up and away. Those two guys close. They're tight. Two to the count on Jabari Henry. 4-4 score. Bottom second. Walker's pitch, and that's fouled off. Henry staying alive. Twins and Royals tonight. Minnesota trying to even up that series. She got Dean Kramer making his debut in a Twins uniform. Backdoor slider, got him, struck him out, and Matt Walker strikes out the side here in the second inning. And the Canaries are down 1-2-3. We play two tonight from Sioux Falls. It's Fargo-Moorhead 4, Sioux Falls 4. This is Red Hawks Baseball.
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We go to the top of the third inning tonight for the Birdcage in Sioux Falls, South Dakota. And Red Hawks will see if they can maybe mirror what they did in the second. I was a little late getting back because, you know, we do this thing on the broadcast and or telecast where I'm getting ready for the fourth inning where we have our Mount Rushmore. The folks in Sioux Falls, they are on it, man. This press box, they're a tough group. They really, so I was back there confirming what our Mount Rushmore question is going to be next inning. I think we got a good one. I'll stand by for that. Garrett Martin, that's a little hint, by the way, entering his third inning of work. He struck Thomas out in his first at bat and fires a little bit away. And one thing's for sure, and I mentioned any baseball game, traffic obviously is the key. And I said, I think it's more of a key here. There's a pitch inside ball two. It's just because of the way the ball jumps. It gets out of the park, you know, here. It's just one of those stadiums. Turf infield, ball shoot through. It's just, and Thomas swings and fouls back. So when you are a team that has traffic, and applies that pressure, and pitchers fall behind runners and walk, and they have to come in. I mean, you see innings just explode. Good pitch. Fastball in there, strike

Some shade. Fernandez takes a strike. Juan Fernandez single to right field. Got everything going. Got everything started in the top of the second. Pitch. Jimmy watches it sail high. Kansas City and Lincoln in a tight one tonight at Legends Field. The Red Hawks will be in Kansas City Friday night. Fernandez takes above the hands. Ball two. The Monarchs leading 3-2 over Lincoln. And KC, who was swept at home by Winnipeg a week ago. Fernandez puts a good swing in one, but a fly ball straight center field. And Voss came in. The ball kind of stayed up. And Joey had to make a little leap there at the end. A two men up, two men out here for the Red Hawks in the top of the third. And it brings up Brian Fuentes. A wind in the pitch. Wiggles a little bit high and away. Gary Southshow with a 2-1 lead in Milwaukee in the fifth. Again, Gary just fighting for their playoff lives. There's a strike. You know, they've got ground to make up. One and one the count in Fuentes. Martin's pitch is up and in. 2-1. Cleburne has tied up Kane County. We had the fourth inning. And the Goldeyes on their way already to their 11th straight victory. The pitch, good swing. Foul back. The Winnipeg Goldeyes have already put a 5-piece on the board, leading Chicago 5-0. Winners of 10 straight. The Dogs, just a tough year for those Chicago Dogs. 2-2 pitch is dumped towards right center. That'll get down for a base hit by Brian Fuentes. That is a typical Fuentes at bat. Fought that off, hammered that thing out to center right center, and it brings up Michael Snyder. Snyder got that big frame, just a strong frame, tall, lanky, strong. I likened him to like a Michael Phelps body, just a... If you ever come to Newman Outdoor Field and get in and watch the team take some hitting in the cage, you watch this guy in the cage and the ball just jumps off his bat. He takes one down the middle here, strike one. Might have been a little away, but a good pitch. That's a key. Can Michael get something that he can barrel, turn on, and pull out of this stadium? Tied at four, top of the third, two outs. Ooh. One hung high, and Snyder recognizing swings and fouls. Red Hawks will wrap this series up tomorrow night, then head to Kansas City over the weekend and get back late Sunday night, Monday morning. Look to first in the pitch. Snyder takes off the plate. 1-2, 90-mile-an-hour fastball. Got some good run on that ball. That two-seam that kind of tried to run back in over the outside corner to the right-handed batting Michael Snyder. So Garrett Martin with a runner at first, Fuentes. The pitch home is away, 2-2. One thing's for certain, that second inning, last inning, had to throw a few pitches. Plus, he walked two batters. He's had to burn a lot of pitches up early in this game. Can the Red Hawks do some work with two outs here in the third? The pitch is hit foul back over our heads. The winner of the division. And to be honest with you, I think we're going to be waiting until the last couple of weeks in the season to really determine that of the West. But the winner of the division chooses who they play between 3 and 4 in the first round. Snyder, good eye. Michael takes high. Tried to run a fastball. Up on him. Did. But a good tank in the count 3-2. Kiriale guarding that line at third. And out Josh Raybould at first, backs up behind Fuentes. Fuentes will take off with the pitch. 3-2 count. Pitch on the way is high. He walked it. And Michael Snyder works as and coaxes his second free pass of the game. Fourth walk tonight for starter Garrett Martin.
pitch count.

0: continues to grow, and the batter is Aiden Byrne. So first and second get home field advantage in that best of three first-round playoff series in the AA. But number one dictates who two will play, if that makes sense. So four teams make it in, and say it lands the way it's right now, it stays. Kansas City would choose either Sioux Falls or Fargo-Moorhead to play, and then the other two would play. Winnipeg would play the one not chosen by KC. Here's Byrne, and ball one taken. Aiden Byrne drew a free pass, his first plate appearance. Yeah, and if you're Garrett Martin, he's walked now Snyder twice today. He walked Byrne in the second. And if you lose the bottom and this lineup flips, that's where the Redhawks start doing some damage. Burnsy, swing and a miss. So if it ended today and say Kansas City chose Fargo-Moorhead, the Redhawks would host game one, then games two and three if necessary be in Kansas City. Winnipeg would be here in Sioux Falls, then to Winnipeg for two, if it ended today. Swing and a miss. A pitch upstairs, and Aiden trying to go up and get it. And now Aiden calls time. He's down to the count, one and two. I will go back, though, and tell you that we're not going to know. Not on August 5th. Talk to me August 25th. Two on, two out. 4-4 game, top of the third. Hawks trying to add. And Byrne sends a fly ball hitting the center field. Got Voss drifting back, measuring it up, makes the catch. And the Redhawks are out. Threaten, do not score in the third inning. No runs, one hit, and two left. We played two and a half tonight. From Sioux Falls, it's Fargo-Moorhead 4, Sioux Falls 4. This is Redhawks baseball.
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0: We go to the bottom of the third inning here at the Birdcage in Sioux Falls, South Dakota. And all knotted up at four. James Cook has jumped into that producer's chair. Jack Michaels here. My thanks to Derek Hansen, our brand manager, hanging out tonight. Well, Matt Walker entering his third inning of work. The Redhawks look like they've got a good game plan now against the starter, Garrett Martin. The Redhawks have had some traffic. They've left five on base already tonight. Last night they left 10 on base. Here in the third inning, Josh Raybould, Michael Curiali, and Anthony Hall for Sioux Falls, tied at four. Matt Walker with four strikeouts, no walks in the game for the Redhawks. Walker's pitch, and a first pitch swung on and hit a mile in the air over the infield. Brian Fuentes at third makes the catch. Boy, that ball was up for a minute. Well, you'd have had time to watch like a series on Netflix by the time that ball came down. Raywald sent that high. Blue skies today. You'd be hard-pressed to find a cloud over this ballpark. Slight breeze, temperatures near 80 degrees at game time tonight. I mean, ideal conditions. And here's Michael Curiali. Except for the fact maybe that sun still beating in somebody's eyes out there. Curiali takes the ball outside. And the sun, the way this park is configured, hits left field a little bit. So I can see Michael Snyder out there in left kind of shading his eyes as that pitch comes in and fouled away. We're knotted up in the game, and then as far as the divisional standings, which we monitor, I love this time because it's so tight in the West that just every night is fluctuation or could be fluctuation. One pitch away, two balls, one strike to the right-handed batting Curiali. Curiali shoots a ball down the right field line. It's a base hit and extra bases. Rounding first on his way to second, Lujano picks the ball up, and now Curiali rounding second. He's on his way to third as that ball gets hung up in the corner of the field. It's a triple for Curiali, his second triple of the season. One of the Canaries last night, it was Engelhardt that shot a ball to right field down the line, and now Curiali hits himself 90 feet away from home. And the batter is Anthony Hall. We'll see what the Red Hawks do here. Looks like the middle infield back. First baseman Kroon is back. Left-handed batting Anthony Hall. Walker was able to take Hall himself in the first. Go-ahead run at third for Sioux Falls. The pitch dances down and away. Lefty. You can watch your favorite team on TV all season long, too, with our television broadcast partner, Valley News Live, and its affiliate, the 365, or digital channel 11.4. Another spinning pitch outside, two balls and no strikes on Anthony Hall. Well, Michael Curiali, he homered last night. He's doubled and tripled already in the game tonight. Here's the 2-0 pitch. Little tapper past the mound, that'll get a run in. Fuentes fields it, throws on to first for out number two, but coming in to score is Curiali on the RBI ground down from Anthony Hall. It's 5-4, Sioux Falls. Hall's 39th run batted in. 5-3 on the put out, the ground out to Fuentes. Now two outs, and it brings up Chase Engelhardt. The pitch, and it's pulled foul. Well, the Canaries jumped out to a 4-0 lead after one. Red Hawks tied at 4-4 after two. Canaries now get an RBI ground out after the triple and take a 5-4 lead. Walker to Engelhardt, and low. Kansas City has opened up their game a little bit tonight. 6-2 lead on Lincoln at home. That's in the fourth inning. Gary Southshore is out of the run. They lead Milwaukee 3-1. Engelhardt swings and fouls it off the Red Hawks catcher Juan Fernandez. That's smart. Jimmy running around now. Going to walk that off. Kane County, Northwestern Medicine Field in Geneva, Illinois, leading Cleburne 2-1. Winnipeg now has up 10-0 on Chicago. But the Dogs risking maybe the most losses in the history of the AA. They started 21-48, 27 games under 500, and 20 games back in the East. It's been, as I said, a tough year, and they've run into the hottest team in Winnipeg. 1-2 pitch. Steve, right three as Walker bends one over. Engelhardt caught looking, and strikeout number 5 of the game for Matt Walker. But the Canaries take a lead, one run on one hit. Nobody left. We go to the top of the fourth inning from the Birdcage. It's Sioux Falls 5, Fargo-Moorhead 4. This is Red Hawks baseball.
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8: Let's go back to the yard. Here's Jack Michaels.
0: Well, top of the fourth inning here at Sioux Falls Stadium. Jack Michaels in here. The chef, James Cook, now producing our broadcast. And a pleasant treat to have you tuning in as well on whatever platform you have. Dialed in on maybe the fifth largest daytime signal in the country. 740 The Fan. AA Baseball TV, certainly. Valley News Live, the 365, or digital channel 11.4. 5-4, Sioux Falls leading. And the top of the fourth inning, we'll go to the top of the Red Hawks lineup. Well, I've been thinking about the Mount Rushmore and the four, and we're going to do a 2x2 today to get to our four. So today is really a 2x2 in the game as Lujano takes the strike. Now, I bumped into an old friend. He's official scorer tonight, John Martin. So good to see Johnny today's official score for this game tonight. Lujano scrapes the ball foul. And Sioux Falls starting pitcher's name is Garrett Martin. So you can about imagine, I think it's an easy one. Today it's a 2x2. Your top two human beings with the first name Martin. And your top two human beings, past or present, with the last name Martin. Now, no Googling. That's rule number one, as always, if you're brand new to the Jack Michaels Mount Rushmore 4. Lujano swings and bounds the ball to second. Backhanded by Achenbaum makes the play. 4-3 in the put-on. There's one away here in the top of the fourth inning. So it's a Martin thing. We want your top two first name Martins, and it's got to be just Martin, not Marty. Got Martins, human beings from the beginning of time till right now. Top two Martin first name people, top two last name. Who's going to win the 2x2 tonight? There is your Mount Rushmore four. First pitch on the way to Capita. Marcano is taken for a strike. I think we are going to have a battle tonight of the top two first name Martins, top two last name Martins. Who is going to win tonight? 0-1 the count, the pitch. Marcano sends a slow bounding ball to second, hustling down the line, fielded by Achenbaugh, and there is out number two. Two up and two down for the Red Hawks. It's some folks. My man Tyler Jeans, a Red Hawks closer, says my host family would love to know how to play the game. I said, well, you can find me on various social platforms and maybe send direct messages, DMs. That's what the kids call it, DM me on Facebook. A swing by Kroon sent the air to center field, drifting back his boss. And, boy, Garrett Martin, maybe he wants to be a top two last name Martin. He retires the Red Hawks in order here in the fourth. We'll get to some of those answers flooding in today. Hawks go down 1-2-3. We're through 3.5. Sioux Falls 5. Fargo Moorhead 4. This is Red Hawks baseball.
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0: Bottom of inning number four today from the Birdcage in Sioux Falls. Hawks trying to even up this series. It's a six-game road trip that started last night, and the Red Hawks dropped a 4-3 decision yesterday. And look at this. We got another one-run game going on. We'll wrap up this series tomorrow with Sioux Falls and then drive the bonus 6 hours or so down the road to Kansas City. And the Red Hawks and Monarchs will play Friday night from Legends Field. Here in the bottom of the fourth inning, Canaries will send up numbers 7, 8, 9, Joe Voss, Scott Combs, and Trevor Achenbaugh. The Mount Rushmore 4 is actually a 2-by-2 today with Garrett Martin pitching. I simply ask the question, your top two Martins, first name Martin, your top two last name Martin. Who's going to win the top two first? Who's going to win the top two last? Strike in there to Joe Voss. Let's start going to the, if I forget, if you've messaged me either on X or Facebook or Instagram. What else am I on? I'm not even sure. I say Facebook. Voss bluffs a bunt, pulls the stick back, takes the ball. Try to get to all of them. Here we go. Let's go to this first. Martin Mull. Not a bad Martin. Is it a top two Martin? Shelly Marie chiming in tonight. The pitch lifted foul out of play. Victoria J, chiming in, says, well, put me down my top two last Martins, Steve Martin and Billy Martin. That might be tough to beat. That may be the answer. The pitch, of course, subjective. I mean, I'm going to make James, the chef, maybe rule on all this later. The 1-2 pitch is down, 2-2 the count. But that's pretty good for last name Martins. And Martin Short and Martin Sheen. The pitch is outside as Walker. That's not too shabby right there. Let's go to some other platform here. What about Darla Jean? I'm sorry, Darla. Darla Jean chiming in, says Jack. Billy Martin and Mary Martin. Line drive, base hit by Voss. What a good piece of hitting. Boy, Voss went down to get it, and he's trying for two, and he will make it safely into second. That is a hustle double for Joe Voss. And that's, again, the makeup of this Mike Meyer club. They just got guys like Voss. He is just a hungry baseball player. That's a line drive between third and short into left field, and he turns it into a double. But Billy Martin, once again, is climbing the charts quick. Remember, and then Martin Sheen, another Martin Sheen. Martin Van Buren. Is that a top two first name Martin? Great call. Line drive, base hit, left field by Scott Combs. Voss rounding third. He will put the brakes on there as Snyder fields the ball in left field, and here come those Canaries. Well, we saw them explode for four consecutive hits in the top at the bottom of the first. And now they've packed a couple of hits together in the bottom of the fourth inning, already leading 5-4 in the batter Trevor Achenbaugh. Nate says, put me down for, here's another vote for Steve Martin, last name Martin. Steve Martin. Chad, good to have you on. Here's a fly ball hitting here to left field fairly well, fairly deep, and gone! Oh, my. Trevor Achenbaugh just delivered a high, towering fly ball to left field. It's a three-run home run, and just like that, Sioux Falls has an 8-4 lead. Oh, my. He ambushed the first pitch. Achenbaugh's eighth homer of the season. RBIs 34, 35, and 36. Yikes. So Achenbaugh, that nine hole, doing some damage. Done like a three-run home run. And just like that, the Canaries have doubled up the Red Hawks. As Walker comes back, misses away to Grady Meade. Boy, the double by Voss, the single by Combs, and now the three-run home run by Achenbaugh. The pitch, swing and a miss. These Canaries, like we said, teams in the West. Dangerous division, and a swing and a miss, and a strike three on Grady Meade. So Walker comes back and gets a strikeout, his sixth. Dina, good to have you on board today, says Martin Milner and Strother Martin. Loving that. First pitch into Jabari Henry is a ball. EP says, put me down for George Martin. There's a pitch I produced the Beatles. And then my other ace says, put me down for Dean Martin. And my Martin first names, Martin Scorsese, Martin Luther King Jr. That is Dr. Martin Luther King. That's a pretty good first name, Martin. I knew tonight would be a battle. You can talk amongst yourselves or debate. Maybe a tough call today. Well, Hawks have been down four before in this game and came back even. They're down four runs again. Henry, swing and a foul, 2-2 the count. And no doubt about Achenbaugh, he hit that ball up in the air, and as I've been mentioning throughout here at the Birdcage, you get the ball up and you pull it, and it's got a chance. Boy, Jabari Henry sends this ball well struck, deep right center field, and this ball is off the top of the fence or gone. Off the top of the fence and stays in. It's a double for Jabari Henry. He nearly missed his second home run. And Chris Coast is coming out, and tough night tonight for Matt Walker. The barrels of Sioux Falls just finding some of his pitches, and we'll see if that'll do it tonight for Matt. There'll be other big days for Matt. So Coaster coming out. First of all, the conversation. There's right-handed action in the bullpen for Fargo-Moorhead. And soon, home plate umpire Albert Martinez will come up and break up the conversation on the mound. So, Coaster, keep Matt Walker in there. But the Canaries tonight at four runs on five hits in inning one. That'll run and a hit in the third inning. And so far, three runs and four hits here in the fourth. They've already collected eight runs on 10 hits so far in the game, and we're not through the fourth inning. It doesn't get any easier because here's Josh Raywalt. The set by Walker in the pitch is a fastball that runs inside for a ball. Now, I don't doubt the Red Hawks' ability to come back. Martin Lawrence, tremendous, great call. Who sent that? Oh, Daryl T. Daryl, great call on that, Martin. Swing and a breaking pitch and a miss. Eight, four, Canaries. Bottom four. One out, man on second for Sioux Falls. The pitch. Yeah, swing and a miss, and now the ball gets past Fernandez. On that breaking pitch, and on to third goes Jabari Henry.

0: Everybody chasing Kansas City in the West. And the team right now that looks like they could maybe make a big run is Winnipeg. They're up tonight 10-0 at last report on Chicago. 110 straight, trying for their 38th win. Kansas City sitting with 40 wins. Infield brought in. Raywalt this time doesn't offer it. They had slider away. Red Hawks sitting in 36 wins. Sioux Falls 37. Winnipeg 37. Kansas City 40. Two to the count. Infield tight. Runner at third, Henry the pitch. Low, ball three. And Raywalt says, I'm done chasing. Goldeyes have added two more and lead it 12-0. Three and two the count on Big Josh Raywalt. And a strike three called on the outside corner. Beautifully done, Matt Walker. Though he paints the edge, two strikeouts this inning. Seven strikeouts for the game, and that'll end his outing. And we're going to have a pitching change here in the bottom of the fourth inning. So at least Walker leaves on a good note on the strikeout. And we'll tell you about the new Herder when we come back. This is a Kia Fargo call to the bullpen. Kia Fargo sedans like the K4 or K5. 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Back in a minute, we'll tell you about the new arm when we come back. It's 8-4 Sioux Falls. This is Red Hawks Baseball.
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0: The young right-hander, Kaylor Key, is on for Fargo-Moorhead here in the bottom of the fourth inning. So Kaylor Key, a chance to come in here and show what he's got. He spells Matt Walker, who goes 4 2/3 innings tonight. So Key, the right-hander, on for Fargo-Moorhead. Well, Kaylor's got a couple of innings of work. Former St. Cloud State Husky, a strikeout, a couple of walks. Matt Walker, 4 2/3 innings, 10 hits, so far 8 runs. He had one walk, but 7 strikeouts in the game. The batter here, Michael Curiali, 8-4. Again, it's not out of the question here today. Just see if the Red Hawks can prevent that last runner at third coming in and ambushing the first pitch is Michael Curiali. Fouls it off to the left. Harvey Martin, that's a cowboy, Dallas Cowboy. Key from the set, the right-hander's pitch, and jammed him. And did that hit the plate, or do we have catcher's interference? We have catcher's interference on Juan Fernandez. The bat of Michael Curiali hit the glove of Juan Fernandez. So catcher's interference will award Curiali first base. Dead ball now. Back to third goes Jabari Henry. And that brings up left-handed batting Anthony Hall, the eighth man to the plate. Swing and a foul tip, strike one. We've seen a little bit of everything today, and these Canaries have been pesky. Runner takes off, and Keith lobs it to second, and that's going to allow Henry to score. Boy, Kander Key stepped off the mound and then was indecisive on the runner stealing second, Kiriali. And Jabari Henry was kind of inching off third, and instead of putting any kind of toss on it, he very casually kind of lobbed it, and that just gave Jabari Henry a chance to dart home. Well, it'll go down as a double steal. And it's 9-4 Sioux Falls as Key delivers low to Anthony Hall. Boy, I know what Cater was thinking. He didn't want to risk throwing it away, but in doing so, probably would have been better just to eat the ball and not throw it at all. Here's a well-struck ball high in the air to center field. It's in the park. Dylan Thomas is back there. He'll make the catch, and there's out number three. But damage done here. Four runs come across the plate on a total of four hits. And one runner left on base. We're through four tonight at Sioux Falls. It's the Canaries 9, the Red Hawks 4. This is Red Hawks Baseball.
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0: to have some work to do. Down 9-4 as we go to the top of the fifth inning tonight. So Garrett Martin, who has touched for four runs in the second, the Redhawks got the bats going. He has retired his last four batters. And the Redhawks now will have to try to piece together and chip into this, chip away into this deficit. So 9 runs on 10 hits for Sioux Falls. The Redhawks, 4 runs, 5 hits. And I'm pretty certain, and I might have to give George Ellis a buzz, but I'm pretty sure catcher's interference. Now, the batter certainly is not charged on that bat. He's awarded the base. As Sermo takes a whack at the first pitch and lines a base hit to center field. Jose Sermo. Let's see what the Redhawks can do. The leadoff man aboard, but I think the catcher is officially charged with an error, but no at-bat is given to the hitter. I think that is how that works. So I do see an error on the board for the Hawks. Well, that might be the case. Set by Martin, facing Dylan Thomas. Takes a pitch inside. Nine for Canaries. The pitch. Thomas sees one come middle in. Got the bat going, but again, that cuts inside. He pulls it foul. 1 ball, 1 strike. Get out to Newman next week, back at home Tuesday night. Great place to catch a game with our party decks, the UND deck. Located on the first base side, the surfside patio on the third base side. Two great areas for groups. And the pitch, off speed and a dandy. Boy, old Martin, he can pull the string. Soft, and a Dylan way out in front of that. So Dylan, who has been caught looking twice tonight on Garrett Martin. Back down in the count, 1-2. We'll see if DT can barrel something up. He swings and lofts a ball left side, and it is out of play on towards the berm. Boy, off a garbage can. And then the race is up. But 9 8-year-olds and 3 birds. I think the birds think it's food. The 9-year-olds know it's a baseball. They're after it. Count remains 1-2. 9-4, Sioux Falls. Trying to take game 1 and 2 of this series. Garrett Martin pitching here in the fifth inning. And Dylan, tight tank right there. And a tight cut piece that comes in. Boy, Martin has been able to pitch on the hands of Dylan effectively. And then he's gone soft away effective as well. Let's see what he comes with on 2-2. The look to first, and the pitch home. Breaking pitch, and got a little bit on the hands. High fly ball behind second. Achenbaugh drifting into shallow right field with a catch. Is out number one. That'll bring up Juan Fernandez. Hey, you hear the organ music maybe in our crowd mic here. We have organ music at Newman every Sunday. Home games, old-time organ music, thanks to the Red River Theater Organ Society. And you're looking to deck yourself up with that Red Hawks team gear, the team store loaded with everything you need. Ball 1-1. T-shirts, polos, hoodies, even got wood chippers apparel. That's right. Inside Newman Outdoor Field, open every game day and weekdays 9 to 5. We're online at fmredhawks.shop. The pitch to Juan is pulled to third. It's a fair ball. Backhanded by Kiriani. Goes to second for one. No relay to first. A fielder's choice for Fernandez brings up Brian Fuentes. Speaking of wood chippers, August 11th, when the Hawks return home, it's another wood chippers night presented by Explore Minnesota. Make another appearance on Tuesday, August 11th. The wood chippers are undefeated. Knock on wood. No pun intended. Red Hawks open up against Sioux City. 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Fuentes takes a ball. You get a wood chippers game on August 11th. You get ladies' night August 12th, presented by New Belgium Brewing. When the Red Hawks return home, get your tickets now. The pitch is away. Two balls and one strike. I'm sure for Mike Meyer, the manager of Sioux Falls, got a 9-4 lead. Garrett Martin has chewed up a lot of pitches, but certainly wants to get him through five. And then he can utilize maybe an arm. Maybe he'll come out in the sixth. We'll see what happens here. We're two outs in the top of the fifth inning. The pitch is a bit outside, ball three. August 13th is the final business day game, a week from tomorrow, presented by Network Center Incorporated. Rick Adams will be in the beer garden. There's a strike on 3-0. Fuentes today, 1-for-2, strikeout and a single. The pitch is a ground ball back to the mound, and Garrett Martin has it. He'll flip it on to first, and that is out number three. Marco Moore had no runs, one hit. They leave a runner. We played 4.5 tonight. And it's Sioux Falls 9, Fargo Moorhead 4. 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
0: A big giant canary head behind home plate and decked out in yellow with the blue Sioux Falls hat here in Sioux Falls. These two teams have been, they've been dancing for over, give or take, 30 years. There are some years where, you know, certainly the two old former Northern League foes and then, you know, merged in and absorbed into the American Association. And so, they've been playing for a long time. But remember some great players for both of these clubs in the history of these clubs, these organizations. Speaking of the bottom of the fifth inning, and Sioux Falls leading 9-4. That sounds like a decent lead, and it is. It's a 5-run lead, but it's called, as I mentioned, too many games to ever say that a team cannot come back. And the Red Hawks have too much offensive firepower to think they're not going to be able to make a run maybe as well. The pitch, swing and a miss. So Taylor Key is quickly ahead of Chase Englehart, 0-2. These two teams will finish the series tomorrow. Kyle Krieger pitching for the Red Hawks tomorrow night. And Chase Gearing, a right-hander, throwing for Sioux Falls tomorrow. Key's pitch is away. 1-2 the count of Chase Englehart. Mentioned the big night's coming up at Newman Outdoor Field. When the Red Hawks return home, August 14th, post-game fireworks. Key's pitch is outside. Red Hawks will be playing the Sioux Falls Canaries next week. 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Look out. 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And the count runs full 3-2 to Engelhardt. 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Swing and a miss. Key comes back with some heat up and in. And Kaylor Key gets a strikeout here in the bottom of the fifth inning. One away. Batter here, Joe Voss. He grounded a second the first, and he had a hustle double in the fourth and scored that inning. Last inning, I guess. And some innings with a few runs put up. And Sioux Falls today have had 2 4-run innings. And one in the first, one in the last inning of the fourth. They had one run in the third for their total of 9. Key misses low to Joe Voss. And the pitch. Jazz to bid down and in. Are they dropping some Captain and Tennille here at the ballpark? Here's the pitch. Strike 2. Is the youngest of 5, and yes, we had a record player. I probably heard shop around and love will keep us together more than any person on the planet. Glad they're cranking it up here. The set by Key in the pitch. Line foul. 2 strikes now he has on Joe Voss. Scott Combs waiting on deck. Twins trying to even up their series with Kansas City. Twins jumped out with a run in the top of the fourth. The Royals answered on an Ismail sack fly to tie it at 1-1. The pitch, strike 3, called as Kaylor Key buries some heat. The bottom of the zone, and Kaylor Key, the young right-hander. Back-to-back strikeouts. And the Red Hawks pitchers tonight have combined for 9 strikeouts in the game. Batter here, Scott Combs. Set by Key in the pitch. Oh, he might have went around. He did. Should have made that your pick four, Jack. Your top 4 songs by Captain and Tennille. And just be a way for someone to use the phrase muskrat love. Here's the 0-1. Dances away. 1-1.9-4, Sioux Falls. There's a little tears for fears. I love it here. Randy Preston, the PA voice of the Canaries. And Randy has also he's done some Detroit Red Wings hockey public address. A good one. Good man. But they play a lot of song snippets. And for someone who loves music, it's, oh, there's a good pitch. Strike 2, who loves music in many genres. I dig it. It's almost like trying to guess the song between pitches, between 1-2 the count on Scott Combs. Key's pitch, lifted foul. That'll be a souvenir. I remember family vacations with the 8-track. Here's the 1-2, low. I probably heard this song, If by Bread, more than any. How about you? 2-2 the count on Scott Combs. 9-4 the score. Canaries lead, batting with 2 outs in the fifth. And a ground ball hit to short. Aiden Byrne has it, shuffles in, throws on to first, and it's a 1-2-3 inning for Kaler Key. Well done, Kaler, the rookie right-hander. Nothing across for Sioux Falls. We played five tonight from the birdcage. It's still Sioux Falls 9, Fargo-Moorhead 4. 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
0: Big, tall, 6'4", right-hander is on. It's our Kia of Fargo call to the pen. I expected as much. I think for Mike Meyer, certainly starter Garrett Martin had used a lot of pitches, and I'm sure Veek said, hey, if I get him through five, we'll take it. And not only got him in, through five, but got him a five-run lead. So Martin is out, and Waldichuk is in. Eric Waldichuk, Waldichuk, Waldichuk, the right-hander, rookie right-hander, on for Sioux Falls here in the top of the sixth. He'll be facing Michael Snyder, Aiden Byrne, and Jesus Lujano. Waldichuk is 6'4", 230. William at College out of San Diego, California is where he, his hometown is, but went to William at College. San Diego, California. San Diego. Again, the Red Hawks have a dozen outs to work with to try to cut into a five-run deficit. That's not an impossible equation. You know, you have 12 outs to work with to try to get five runs. It all starts with getting men on and getting some base running. We'll see if the Red Hawks can do that here. Hawks have had their leadoff man aboard twice in tonight's game. Michael Snyder leads it off for Fargo-Moorhead. Waldichuk's pitch is a strike. Kind of long and loose, as I mentioned, 6'4" tall. Snyder, for the Red Hawks, has taken two free passes. So no official advance tonight. The pitch, swing and a miss at 92. Some good velo there up in the zone. Lake Country leading Sioux City 4-1. That's in the fifth inning. Actually, Sioux City took game one on Monday. Lake Country bounced back with a win last night. That's game three of that series tonight. Snyder down 0-2 in the count to Waldichuk. And the pitch is ripped to short. Oh, picked clean by me and throws on to first for the out. That ball was scorched. It was a short hop back. Stop kind of field by Grady Mee, and Mee off that turf. Able to just put the glove out, pick it clean. Good defensive play right there by Grady Mee. Well-stroked ball by Michael Snyder. So one out, here's Aiden Byrne. Kansas City and Lincoln, a tight one. The Monarchs leading that 6-4 tonight at home. Red Hawks will be in Kansas City on Friday night. Waldichuk's pitch, Byrne takes, swings, and fouls away. Gary Southshore in Milwaukee tied at 3. That's a dandy. That's in the 8th inning. Kane County and Cleburne got a good one going tonight. 2-1, Kane County leading that in the 7th. And the Goldeyes up 14-2 on Chicago in the 6th. The wind, the pitch is a broken back grounder to short. Me this time comes in and makes the play. Those two guys, buddies, two up and two down. And Waldichuk coming in, throwing well. The Red Hawks quickly two men out for Jesus Lujano. Speaking of music, you ever, and I'm not sure exactly when, someone can research that, get a crack staff, they got to research that, when the first, you know, assigned walk-up music was for players, you know, as opposed to just the, you know, press box audio person choosing whatever song. When players had specific walk-up songs, like what year or what era was that in? First pitch ball. Second pitch ball inside, 2-0, and Jesus Lujano is 1-for-3. Was that a little hot chocolate right there they just played? 2-0 the count, and Lujano the pitch. Strike on the outside corner. And then I always think a step further going, if they had that capability, you know, back, and I'm sure, you know, they could have manufactured something like, but like, what would Babe Ruth's walk-up song have been with the music at the time in which he played? The right-hander's pitch is high. Ball 3 to Lujano. Hawks trailing 9-4. They've been out hit 10-6 tonight. Tucapita Marcano would be next for the Red Hawks.

0: Lujano again fouls back. If you just joined us, Sioux Falls put up a four-piece in the first inning. The Red Hawks countered with four thrown in the top of the second. And Matt Walker shut down the Canaries in the second. Sioux Falls got a run in the third to lead 5-4, and then four more in the fourth. Lujano pulls the ball to first, played cleanly by Raybould, take it to the base himself, and the Red Hawks are out in order in the top of the sixth inning. Nothing across. We played 5.5 tonight from the Birdcage in Sioux Falls. Our score is still Sioux Falls 9, Fargo Moorhead 4. This is Red Hawks baseball.
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Well, we go to the bottom half already of the sixth inning. And Trevor Achenbaugh will lead things off for the Canaries. 9-4, Sioux Falls leading. Taylor Key stays on. The Canaries, the Gold Eyes, the Red Hawks, and Kansas City. These are four teams right now. And they haven't locked up, you know, the top four spots by no means. It's August 5th. Their season ends next, you know, in September. But, you know, if these two, these four clubs continue to, number one, maybe beat up on each other. But then, you know, rake when they play teams that aren't in those top four. It's tough to come back. Here's a little looping ball. Cut by Aiden Byrne. Aiden Byrne to his left. Lunging over on a mini dive and takes a would-be base hit away from Trevor Achenbaugh. Aiden Byrne, the Red Hawk shortstop. Boy, he is a good, good defender. We have seen that time and time again from Burnsy. A little soft line drive up the middle, and Byrne able to go over and snare it. But Sioux City can make a run. We've seen it. They've got talent. They've got arms. But it's a time of the season where if you start just playing 500 ball, if you're, say, Sioux City, you can start doing the math, and it creates very tough situations. There's ball two. For instance, say the X's, who are sitting in the five spot. They're 5.5 games behind the Red Hawks for fourth place. They played 69 games. Tonight is game number 70, meaning they have 30 left. The pitch is high. And say Sioux City with 30 games remaining goes 500, meaning they win 15 of them. That puts them around 46, 47 wins, depends on what they do tonight. And is 46 or 47 going to get you into the postseason? Is that going to be a top four record? And the answer to that probably is no. 3-0 pitch, a strike into Grady Mee, 3-1. So that puts things into perspective. The 3-1 pitch is pulled hard and fouled down a right field line. Fargo Moorhead, this is game number 69.

0: You know, they do have a game that it was suspended that they'll resume September 1st, that they have an 11-1 lead in. So you'd like to think that that would be another one of the win column. The pitch is low. He walked it. So a one-out walk to Grady Mee. Mee on for the second time tonight. So the Red Hawks with 31 games after today. And say they, and hopefully not, but say they just go 500, a little bit above, say they get 15 more, 16. Well, that puts them in the low 50s, 51, 52 wins. And that might be enough. So just, you're not sure how it all breaks down, but those would be some mathematical equations just to put things into perspective, how tough it is now when you're on the outside looking in when we start getting into August. When you're five, six games back, seven back, Gary's in that spot in the East. You know, they're six games back of fourth place Cleburne. Key delivers low to Jabari Henry. Henry, it is career-leading 171st home run in the first inning. And a no-doubter to left field. Taylor Key came on to relieve starter Matt Walker. Walker went 4 2/3. Henry takes a breaking pitch for a strike. Boy, big lead, dancing at first, not running. Henry takes high. Two and one to count. Jabari Henry, he's homered and doubled. He doubled off the right center field wall. There goes the runner. The pitch is low and no toss. Juan couldn't get out of the hands and a stolen base for Grady Mee. Now, Mike Meyer knows, the manager of Sioux Falls, he knows that a five-run lead sometimes is not, you know, the more the insurance he can get, he'll take. Key, the rookie, checks the runner, and there he goes to third. The pitch is a strike, and just like that, Mee is on third base. He's just stealing hay bags left and right. Infield in, pitch is ball four. He walked it. Sioux Falls with runners in first and third. And this is getting easier because here's Josh Raywald. Runners at first and third. The pitch, Raywald takes a strike. Raywald trying to lift this ball, get this thing in the air to drive a run in or hit it hard, but elevated at best. Doesn't want to hit one on the ground. Good pitch, soft away, but a ball, one strike, and Josh Raywald. Raywald singled and scored in the first. Flew out to third baseman Fuentes in the third, struck out looking in the fourth. That was all against starter Matt Walker. Mee at third, Henry at first. Raywald swings and fouls back. 1-2 the count. Kincaider Key take Raywald himself. A set by Cater. And the pitch, soft and down. A fresh set of balls brought out to home plate umpire Alberto Martinez. Albert Martinez. There is some more action now getting up at the Red Hawks bullpen. Right-handed action brewing there. Oh, the Red Hawks wouldn't give for a ground ball. And instead, how about a strikeout? Swing and a miss as Kaylor Key goes soft, and Key looking effective here. That's his third strikeout in relief. 10th strikeout for Red Hawks pitchers tonight. And two outs. Here's Michael Curiale, who's been a pest against the Red Hawks. He homered last night. Tonight he's double tripled and reached on a catcher's interference. 2 for 2 in the game for Michael Curiale. The pitch away, ball one. The lights on here. And Curiale sends a hopper towards the left side. Backhanded by Byrne, throws across his body. One hopper to first. Nice play by Aiden Byrne. Able to throw out Michael Curiale, and Sioux Falls does not score. Key inning right there. They had first and third, one out, did not score. No runs, no hits, and two left. We're through six tonight from the cage. It's Sioux Falls 9, Fargo-Moorhead 4. This is Red Hawks baseball.
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0: New pitcher in the game for the Sioux Falls Canaries. Sean Gamble is on. Gamble on here in the top of the seventh inning. So the Canaries, we saw Gamble a little bit yesterday. Sean Gamble on here in the seventh. So Eric Waldichuk goes one inning tonight in relief. No runs, no hits, no walks, no strikeouts. Gamble on here in the top of the seventh. Gamble will be facing Tucapita Marcano, Matt Kroon, and Jose Sermo. Can the Red Hawks make a little noise here late in this one tonight? At the Birdcage in Sioux Falls, South Dakota. So Marcano, who singled in the first and stole a base, singled in the second, drove in a run, grounded out in the fourth, takes the ball away. One of the count. The wind in the pitch is a pitch just a bit outside. Two balls and no strikes on Tucapita Marcano. Left-handed batting, big leaguer, Tucapita Marcano. The pitch, a strike. Good to have you with us tonight on AM 740 The Fan, the flagship home. Red Hawks baseball, fifth largest daytime signal in the country. Marcano swings. This might be playable. Foul territory, third base side. No, it's onto the berm. And those tuning in on AA Baseball TV, they're doing some adjusting, I believe. I see my screen very active. Not sure what's going on there, but you lock into that. Or just dial us up on 740thefan.com or your 740thefan mobile app. And digital channel 11.4. Marcano, check swing, does not pull the trigger. 3-2 the count on Tucapita Marcano. Sean Gamble, the right-hander's pitch, pulled foul again. Count remains 3-2. Same two teams tomorrow night. They will wrap up this series. Red Hawks going with Kyle Krieger tomorrow night, 6:15 pregame show. And 6:35, the scheduled first pitch. Hawks trying to get some boys on the base pass here late. And a nasty pitch by Gamble. Spins it past the bat of Duca Vita Marcano, and a strikeout for Gamble. There's out number one. That'll bring up Matt Kroon. Right-hander's pitch. Kroon takes. Jazz to bit outside. Coondog looking for his first hit tonight. He flew out in the first, flew out in the fourth. A sacrifice fly in the second. The pitch. Kroon sends a chopper toward short. Played there cleanly by Grady Mee. Throws on the first. Two up and two down for the Red Hawks in the seventh inning. It's having some static interference, I know, on the audio feed to the AABaseball.tv tonight. So, feverishly trying to fix that. Batter is Jose Sermo, and Sermo takes a breaking pitch for a strike. I was reading some of the other, there's some other. Sermo takes strike two. Oh, and to the count. 9-4 the score. Sioux Falls the lead. The right-hander's pitch is a fastball away. Get some score updates from around the league here. The game's starting to wind down. Get some tight ones going on tonight. The pitch. Jazz to bit high. Boy, Gamble flirting with the strikeout there. That ball carried back over the plate. A little bit up, 2-2 the count at Jose Sermo. Sermo, 1-for-2 tonight. The pitch, inside. Lake Country, the 4-2 lead on Sioux City in the sixth inning. Kansas City up on Lincoln, 7-4 in the seventh. Gary and Milwaukee tied at 3, going to the bottom of the ninth inning. Sermo swinging a foul. Kane County, 3-1 lead on Lincoln tonight. That's in the eighth inning, and the Winnipeg Gold Eyes on their way to their 11th straight win. 14-3, Gold Eyes lead Chicago in the seventh. 9-4 here, Sioux Falls trying to take the first two, and Sermo takes ball four. So Sermo on for the third time in tonight's game. And the batter is Dylan Thomas. A DT over 3 tonight with two strikeouts and a fly out to second. The pitch, swing and a miss. Tight breaking pitch, middle in. Thomas 1-for-3 last night with a single and a run scored. So 1-for-6 in the series. Achenbaugh, or I should say Raybould, holding on with Sermo at first. Swing and a miss, and Gamble spins another one up to DT. And he's ahead 0-2, and Thomas down in the count. And he's been kind of swinging in these counts here. Been finding himself down 0-2, 1-2 tonight. Maybe he can find a way to find a little grass in that outfield on 0-2. The pitch is inside. The throw to second is into center field. And Sermo has the stolen base. It's a Sir Speedy Fargo, Sir Speedy Fargo, print signs, marketing, fast turnaround, Sir Speedy. Call 298-9898. Stolen base for Jose Sermo. So the Red Hawks are the runner in scoring position, trailing 9-4, batting in the top of the seventh inning. Sean Gamble, the right-hander on here in the seventh, the pitch. And this time Dylan lays off that tight cut piece. One and check that, two and two the count on Dylan Thomas. The look to second and the pitch home. Inside, ball three. Good eye, Dylan. Waiting on deck is Juan Fernandez. First base unoccupied. The pitch from Gamble is low and inside, and Dylan Thomas says, you know what, not going to help you out. He doesn't chase it, doesn't swing. Good take. That's a ball into the plate, Fernandez. You know, Red Hawks are one big swing away from jumping right back in this thing, down 9-4, but they're trying to do it here with two outs, and Fernandez 1-for-3 tonight. Slight breeze blowing in from right field. The pitch. Fernandez hits a ground ball deep on the short. Hold it short. Long throw across the diamond by Mee makes the play. Grady Mee showing off that arm. Able to toss it across the diamond for out number three. And the Red Hawks are out. No runs, no hits. Two men left on base. We have played 6.5. It's stretch time in Sioux Falls. 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Our score, Sioux Falls 9, Fargo-Moorhead 4. 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
0: Well, we go to the bottom of the seventh inning tonight here from the Birdcage in Sioux Falls, South Dakota. One of the newest acquisitions for the Fargo-Moorhead Redhawks has come in to throw. That's Edinson Bautista, a former Milwaukee milkman. The Redhawks sending Angelo Cabral to Milwaukee. And Edinson Bautista making his Redhawks appearance for the first time. And he fires one inside and low all the way to the backstop, actually ball one against Anthony Hall. A good relief work from Kaylor Key tonight as he goes 2 1/3 innings. The pitch is high and away. Did not yield a hit. No runs against him. One walk, three strikeouts. So the rookie right-hander, Kaylor Key, good outing. Bautista's falling behind Hall 2-0. Now the right-hander's pitch is away. Ball three. I know for Edinson, met him yesterday. And he came into Chris's Coast manager's office here in Sioux Falls, introduced himself. 3-0 pitch, swinging a foul by Hall. And Chris said, look, don't worry about tonight. Go out there, enjoy the game, watch the baseball game, get to know your teammates. And he says, maybe we'll get you an inning or two tomorrow, which is today. And it's true. He's in there, and there's a ball four. Dominican right-hander, Edinson Bautista. I'm sure he wants to have a good impression here in his first action as a Red Hawk. Checking the runner in the pitch. Strike. Batter here, Chase Engelhardt. Engelhardt 1-for-3 with a couple of strikeouts. The pitch, little slider in the outer half, misses. One ball, one strike on Engelhardt. Engelhardt had the big triple last night. He's 1-for-3 with 2 runs batted in today. Drove in those 2 runs back in the first inning. 9-4, Sioux Falls leading. The pitch from Bautista. Strike by the outside corner.

0: The look to first, and the pitch home. Lifted in the air in the dusk to center, right center. Thomas going over, Lujano coming over, and Lujano has it for the first out. Got to bring up Joe Voss. We're in the bottom of the seventh inning, getting late for Fargo-Moorhead. Down 4-0, tied at 4-4, down 5-4. And now down 9-4 after that four-run fourth inning for Sioux Falls. The pitch, runner going, pitch is high, throw to second, will not be in time. And a stolen base for Anthony Hall. Canary's off and running, stole two bags last inning. It's four stolen bases tonight for Sioux Falls. And did we have an out call event? Well, let's see. Or did Anthony Hall injure himself on the head first slide past the bag? Or did he come off the bag? No. With Hall now getting with his third base coach, it looks like maybe did his belt snap? Is that it? Let me get those belts. And so he's fixing that out of the field. That's the song Pilots, the band Pilot, right? Thanks, song Magic. Hey, August 25th, Fidium Business and a Family Fair Tuesday game. The Hawks open up a three-game series August 25th with Sioux Falls at Newman Outdoor Field. 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A bunt attempt and missing the bunt is Engelhardt. 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Voss swings through the pitch, and Edison Bautista, his first strikeout as an FM Red Hawk. And the batter is Scott Combs. Night falling here in Sioux Falls. Bautista, after the leadoff walk to Hall. Hall stole second, but he gets Engelhardt to fly to right. Voss, he strikes out. Here's a little looper. It is gloved by Byrne to his knees, slides, and makes the toss to first as Kroon gets back to the bag. What a play by Aiden Byrne. Boy, the fantastic rookie shortstop for Fargo-Moorhead. He just loves making plays, and he did there. No runs, no hits. No errors, one left. We go to the top of the eighth inning. It's still Sioux Falls 9, Fargo-Moorhead Red Hawks 4. This is Red Hawks baseball.
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0: And he hammers it to dead center field. It is up, it is way back, and it is gone. 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
0: Well, we go to the top of the eighth inning, and to show you that it's more than just about baseball, the new pitcher in the game for Sioux Falls is Ryan Richardson as he throws a strike in to the first batter he faces here, Brian Fuentes. This is one of those miracle stories and a blessed shore to see Ryan out there as he delivers low. You see the pitcher right now for Sioux Falls, a great Canary. 3 months after his cancer diagnosis, he is back on the Canaries active roster, and here he is in the game tonight. You're diagnosed with cancer, responded well to his treatment, and a night before his cancer benefit game with his dad in town, which is tomorrow, here he is on the mound tonight. And Fuentes swings and fouls away. I don't know if there's a family out there that has not been affected by cancer. And for Ryan, can you imagine this young man, diagnosed cancer, goes through the treatment, responds well, and here he is pitching in a pro game. Line drive caught by the shortstop, Grady Mee. Why, Fuentes tattooed it. Mee climbs the ladder and makes the play for out number one. So in essence, for Ryan Richardson, a great play here by me, the shortstop. And you know what? He is he's already won, regardless of what happens tonight with his pitching. He is already won. The batter here, Michael Snyder. 9-4, Red Hawks trailing. Snyder takes a strike from Ryan. Nine runs, 10 hits for the Canaries. Snyder takes away. 4 runs, 6 hits, an error for the Red Hawks. That error for Fargo Moorhead is a catcher's interference. 1 ball, 1 strike. And the pitch floats away. Ball two. Ryan had always had good off-speed stuff. If I always said with Ryan, if there's such a term as a crafty right-hander, Richardson would kind of fit that. It's a term we usually utilize for lefties. That kind of massage balls in. Here's a pitch, swung on and belted to left field, hit well and hard, and that ball is bouncing off the fence in left center field. So Michael Snyder delivers a one-out double for the Red Hawks here in the top of the eighth inning. That is the first hit for Fargo Moorhead since Sermo singled in the top of the fifth inning. Now the bats yesterday went in the middle of the game into a little funk. And, you know, Thomas Dormany last night and the relievers had something to say about that for Sioux Falls. But tonight we're seeing the same thing. Garrett Martin went 5. And, yeah, the Red Hawks had 4 runs and 6 hits off him. But Waldichuk came in. 1 inning of scoreless baseball. Gamble came in. Walked a couple but did not yield any runs. And now Ryan Richardson as he floats a pitch up and in. Hawks trying to get on the board, trailing at 9-4. Got a couple swings left here tonight. The pitch, swing and a miss. Aiden Byrne. Count is even 1-1. If you get this thing into, you know, minus two, you know, minus three, he'll not as far to climb in the ninth. Byrne waits on one and pulls it foul off the third base side. Some games will start going final tonight. And we do have one final to report. Kane County defeats Cleburne 3-1 tonight. Ball and two strikes and Aiden Byrne. One out for the Red Hawks with a man on second here in the eighth. And the off-speed pitch is low and away. So Kane County with their 38th win. They're nipping on Lake Country's heels for second place in the East. Meanwhile, Cleburne now drops under 500 to 35-36. And if Gary Southshore can get a win tonight, they can climb a little closer to fourth place. The pitch, Byrne watches high and away. Meanwhile, Gary and Milwaukee are tied at three, and they're going into the 10th inning today in Milwaukee. Michael Snyder, one-out double for the Red Hawks. He's at second. Aiden Byrne batting with a 3-2 count off Ryan Richardson. The pitch popped him up on the infield. Good out pitch there for Richardson. Josh Raybalt, the first baseman, in to make the catch. That's out number two, and here comes Jesus Lujano. Kyle Krieger tomorrow for the Red Hawks. Chase Gehring, a young right-hander pitching for Sioux Falls. And the Red Hawks will take their show to Kansas City, Kansas on Friday night. Yeah, the Hawks hoping for some two-out production here. And Lujano, a good man to have at the plate. Jesus, 1-for-4 with a double tonight, takes a strike. Twins fall to Kansas City 2-1 tonight. They dropped the first couple of games against the Royals. Get all those score updates and more in the postgame report and update the standings as well. We're in the top of the eighth inning tonight in Sioux Falls. Lujano tries to hold off and then puts the late swing on. And boy, just can't catch up to that off-speed stuff from Ryan Richardson. He will just lull you into swing and misses. Oh, and to the count on Jesus Lujano. The right-hander's pitch is inside. Should Lujano reach, Tucapita Marcano would bat. Sioux City has stormed back to take a 6-4 lead on Lake Country in the seventh inning. 1-2 the count on Lujano. Center fielder Voss playing him to right center, and now Snyder takes off. Lujano turns on one to right field. It is hit high and deep to right field, back by the wall. It is off the fence in right field. Lujano rounding first. He's digging for second. Now Lujano's thinking about three. Let's see if there's a play. There will not be a play. It's an RBI triple for Jesus Lujano, and the Red Hawks trail it 9-5. His second triple of the season. Well, he just missed his third home run of the year off that ball in right field. Anthony Hall back there to try to make a play on it. The Fargo Moorhead Redhawks get a two-out triple from Jesus Lujano. And Mike Meyer coming out. And we'll see if they make a pitching change here. Again, if Tucapita Marcano gets a hold of one, and we're talking about the Red Hawks right where you want to, you know, if you can get within a couple of runs, you make things interesting. So they're going to be a call to the bullpen here. But for Ryan Richardson, as I said earlier, he's already won. Diagnosed with cancer a few months ago. He waves a little, acknowledges Chris Coast and the Red Hawks. And a standing ovation for Ryan Richardson. Emotional. Pitching change, break of the action. We're back in a minute. We're in the top of the eighth inning. Pitching change presented by Kia Fargo. Our score, there's pitching change. Sioux Falls 9, Fargo Moorhead 5. This is Red Hawks baseball.
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0: Pitching change for Sioux Falls. Now entering the game, the left-hander, Mason Green. We're still in the top of the eighth inning. The Red Hawks getting a one-out double by Michael Snyder and an RBI triple from Jesus Lujano. So Mason Green, the left-hander, is on here for Sioux Falls in the top of the eighth inning. He'll be facing Tucapita Marcano. Mason this season, 4 2/3 innings pitched, a couple of strikeouts, 4 walks, an ERA, 11.57. So Green, the lefty, is on. James Cook producing our game on the radio side. Thank Derek Hansen getting us going tonight, the brand manager of 740 The Fan. Eli Swanson, the director of broadcasting for Red Hawks baseball here tonight at Newman with the Red Hawks staffers have made the trip down. Joe Lear, our audio guy. Noah Backus is here. Sydney Wiseman, the director of social media, is doing her magic tonight. Tucapita Marcano, the batter, and swing and a miss. Tried to jump in that first one and shoot that ball perhaps to left. He got a little bit of a sweep pitch from Green. Well, the RBI triple from Lujano. He's at third. Can the Red Hawks put another run on the board? With two outs in the eighth inning. Lefty versus lefty. And Marcano, not a bad idea. I was thinking about a sneak bunt attack right there. Pulls the stick back and takes a ball. One ball and one strike. Speaking of cancer, and Ryan Richardson couldn't be more proud of that young man. Pitching for Sioux Falls tonight. Marcano swings through the breaking off speed pitch. August 27th, Breast Cancer Awareness Night at Newman. 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Bucket hat giveaway by Edith Sanford Breast Center in a jersey auction that night. That's August 27th. 1-2 pitch. Marcano sees it away, and it is away. 2-2 the count. Matt Kroon waits on deck. Hawks trailing 9-5 here with two outs in the eighth inning. And the pitch. Breaking pitch away. Ball three. Now, is Mason Green out here just to face Marcano? That's the question. We got a right-handed batter on deck and Matt Kroon. 3-2 the count on Tucapita. Swing and a foul. He stays alive. Fouled off the catcher, Scott Combs. They're going to the ninth inning in Kansas City. Monarchs with a 7-4 lead on Lincoln. And it shows Milwaukee 4-3 in the bottom of the 10th at home. Well, that should be final then with the winner for Gary tonight. The Milkman now with their 42nd win. The payoff pitch is low. He walked it. And Tucapita Marcano draws a free pass. Now we'll see if there's movement from the dugout of Sioux Falls, if they'll match up an arm with the bat. Or will they stay with the lefty, Mason Green, to face the right-handed batting Matt Kroon? They'll stay with the lefty, Mason Green. Well, the Red Hawks, can they do something big here? Kroon takes a strike. First and third for Fargo Moorhead. The pitch, swing and a miss. Boy, Green left that one a little up and away. Oh, and to the count on Matt Croon. Matt 0 for 3 with a sacrifice fly today. The pitch, check swing, and it's high for a ball. Like we said, you get a couple on, get some traffic, you get one big swing, you can be right back in it. Green's 1-2 offering is just a bit low. Combs trying to frame that up for a strike, just missed. You got Sermo on deck. Hawks trailed 9-5. The tying run in the on-deck circle. It was the eighth inning last night that the Red Hawks made some noise. And they're making a little noise here tonight. The pitch, fouled back. That was a fastball. Croon on it, fouls it back. It's a very still night tonight. What day is it? Wednesday? Very still Wednesday here. A very slight breeze blowing in from right field. The pitch is low. Ball three. 3-2 on Croon. Well, this becomes what? The pitch of the night? I would say. A ball here brings the tying run to home plate in the form of Jose Sermo. Marcana will take off from first, and Croon sends a ball to the alley in right center field. That's going to get down for a base hit. Coming in to score is Lujano. Rounding third on his way in is Tucapita Marcano. And ending up at third is Matt Croon, and the Red Hawks trailed 9-7. How about the Red Hawks? We talk about making some noise here, and Croon send that ball to the alley in right center field. He ends up at third base. It kind of got between the two outfielders and was kicked a little bit. I don't think they're going to assess. Well, now they are going to assess an error on the center fielder, Voss. It'll be a double for Croon, a two-run double for Matt Croon, and the tying run of the plate at Jose Sermo. The pitch is away for a ball. Marcano and Lujano score. And the pitch is a low strike. Ooh, and Jose with a little question. And Albert Martinez, I think, has called a good game tonight behind the plate. That one maybe sailed a little bit low. And Jose not thrilled. A difference between a 2-0 count where he might have to come into you. Now it's 1-1. Mason Green, the lefty, facing now right-handed batting Sermo, and Sermo sends a laser to center. It is past the diving center fielder Joe Voss and rolling all the way to the wall. Sermo's got two. He's got three. Is he going to get an inside-the-park home run? No. He'll end up at third with an RBI triple, and the Red Hawks have pulled within a run, trailing at 9-8. Well, the Red Hawks have hit two triples and two doubles here in the top of the eighth inning and have pulled within a run, trailing it by just one run. And Jose, you know, if that's anybody, and nothing against Jose, he runs at those legs. There have been a lot of work with those legs, but the center fielder Voss trying to make the diving catch. And now we'll see if Sioux Falls makes a pitching change. You can imagine, and center field's got some depth to it here. The minute Voss went after that ball, a front dive and couldn't get it, gets past him, and there is nobody backing him up, and that rolled all the way to the fence, and Sermo knew that he was going to have three. But more importantly, the Fargo Moorhead Redhawks have put four runs across here in the top of the eighth inning, and they have the tying run at third. And the batter is Dylan Thomas, the eighth man to the plate. Well, the infield back The lefty Green facing Thomas. The pitch is low, ball one. I said it at the beginning of this game. This is a park that's conducive to runs at times. Thomas takes ball two away. Funny how it works here, and the Red Hawks have too much explosiveness to go quietly into the night. Can they complete the comeback? Tying run at third, trailing 9-8. The pitch is a fastball inside, ball three. Being careful, Dylan Thomas, the kind of guy that can give you a lead with one swing. 3-0 the count on Thomas. Is there a green light coming? It's a strike, and Thomas takes it all the way. He's waiting for something better. Juan Fernandez again would be next. Sermo, by the way, his first triple of the season he just hit. 3-1 pitch is in the turf, ball four, and now the Red Hawks will send their ninth man to the plate, but it will not be against the lefty Mason Green. We're going to have a pitching change here in the eighth inning. And Dylan Thomas has not gone to the home plate umpire for a second, had three balls. That's ball four. And Albert Martinez, I think his clicker was off one, and Dylan's going, that's four balls, right? Yeah, now he takes his lead. We got a Kia Fargo call to the pen here. 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A pitching change in the top of the eighth inning. Back in a minute. Tying run at third. Go-ahead run at first for the Red Hawks when we return. In the top of the eighth, it's Sioux Falls 9, Fargo-Moorhead 8. This is Red Hawks Baseball.
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0: New pitcher in the game for the Sioux Falls Canaries, right-hander Nikolai Arbach. Arbach is on. Mason Green, who came on, did not record an out. He yields two hits and so far two runs. He walked two batters. But the Red Hawks have drawn eight free passes in the game today. Now, the comeback not totally complete. The Red Hawks were trailing by five runs coming into the top of the eighth inning. They get a one-out double from Michael Snyder. A two-out triple by Jesus Lujano, and that went to the pen to grab Green to face Marcano. He walked Marcano, then Matt Kroon grabs a two-out double, ends up at third on a kicked ball on that play. Then Sermo, an RBI triple. Now the walk to Dylan Thomas, and here's Juan Fernandez. So Fernandez the batter, tying run at third, go-ahead run at first for Fargo Moorhead. Arbach, the tall, lanky right-hander's pitch is a slider away, ball one. Third pitcher used this inning, and sixth pitcher used for the game. The Red Hawks have one more piece of magic in them. And little ground ball back to the mound, slowly hit. Coming in is Grady Mee, throws to first, and there is out number three. And the Red Hawks are out here in the eighth. But Fargo Moorhead putting across a total of four runs in the eighth inning on 1, 2, 3, 4 hits, one error and two left. We go to the bottom of the eighth inning. New score, it is Sioux Falls 9, Fargo Moorhead 8. 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
0: Key of Fargo called to the bullpen. Henson Leal, the right-hander on for the Red Hawks here in the bottom of the eighth inning. And his role just to keep this at a one-run deficit. The Red Hawks trailed 4-0, tied at 4-4. Then trailed 9-4, put up four runs in the top of this eighth inning to pull within a run. And Leal, the pitcher, throws a little bit high here to Trevor Achenbaugh. Achenbaugh, me, and Henry. The pitch is fouled back. I would say that now it wasn't a save opportunity before, but now that it's a one-run game, I'd imagine Charlie Hasty is getting loose in the bullpen for Sioux City, sitting in 14 saves this year. Leal's pitch on the outside corner, strike two to Achenbaugh. 1-2 the count. On the right-handed batting second baseman, Achenbaugh homered in the fourth. A three-run home run. That is a big home run. The pitch is grounded foul. Each team with double-digit hits, 9 runs, 10 hits, 1 error for Sioux Falls. 8 runs, 10 hits, 1 error for the Red Hawks. And the pitch. And Achenbaugh check swing. Did he go? No, they say he did not. 2-2 the count on Achenbaugh. Hanson Leal, saw him in action at the homestand at Newman Outdoor Field. Effective.

0: drives in a run, a walk, a double by Kroon scores two, a triple by Sermo scores a run. Me, check swing, nope, didn't go. One and one the count on me. So it's in there. At bats. And twice now in this series. Coming from behind, me takes ball two inside. Last night in the eighth inning, the Red Hawks had put a run across. They had the tying run. They had the bases loaded in the eighth inning. Just couldn't get that extra run across. Ended up dropping the game 4-3. Two balls and a strike on Grady Mead. Henson Leal. Well, we've seen Edinson Bautista. There's ball three. Another pitch clock. And now Juan Fernandez coming out to talk with his pitcher or the home plate umpire, Albert Martinez. So he's chatting with Red Hawks manager Chris Coast. And Chris pretty adamant here, and not irate, just he's in that explain-to-me mode. Martinez, a home plate umpire, listening intently. Like to see that on exchanges when it's more that casual verbal one. And Chris, we find out in the postgame show what maybe that conversation is all about. And Chris is still out there getting, they rolled up ball three on him. And Chris, I can tell when he's using both hands as a gesture. Chris is pretty confident in whatever his angle he's taking out. So we'll find out more. It's a good thing about having post-game conversations. 3-1 pitch on the outside corner, strike two. Well, 3-2 the count on Grady Mead. One out, bottom of the eighth. Sioux Falls leading 9-8. The payoff pitch is fouled down the left field line. An important reminder from the FM Red Hawks through Vision Zero, always drive sober. Even buzzed driving is drunk driving. If you've been drinking alcohol, find a sober ride from Vision Zero. Payoff pitch is sent high in the air to right field. Lujano back, makes the catch with his left hand on the fence. The glove in his right hand, and he brings it in for out number two. Long fly ball out off the bat of Grady Mead. Something tells me that slight breeze blowing in tonight saved a run for Fargo Moorhead. Here's Jabari Henry. Vision zero, zero fatalities, zero excuses. The pitch, swing and a miss. Boy, Henson Leal got the good stuff, really cut that thing away at 86. And got to stay away from this one. Henry collected his 171st career American Association home run. That is the all-time leader to plate. He got a homer back at the first. Takes a strike here, and it's 0-2. Leal, the 0-2 pitch, and he wastes a pitch outside. Again, in the bottom of the top of the ninth inning, Fargo Moorhead will have scheduled hitters Brian Fuentes, Michael Snyder, and Aiden Byrne due up. And if anybody reaches, Jesus Lujano. 9-8. Sioux Falls leading. 1-2 pitch, swing and a miss. He got him. Leal strikes out Henry, and the Canaries are out 1-2-3 here in the eighth inning. Comes down to this. The Red Hawks need a run to stay in it. We'll see if they can get it. After eight complete, at Sioux Falls 9, Fargo Moorhead 8. 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
3: Kia Fargo called to the bullpen for Sioux Falls, as expected. One of the saves leaders in this league, and one of the great save men in this American Association, Charlie Hasty, is on for Sioux Falls. He got the save last night. Hasty on again here tonight. So the Red Hawks got a man on yesterday. Let's see if they can get one on and find a way to get one in tonight. As the first offering is a called strike. Starting pitcher, Garrett Martin, still in line for the win tonight. As Fuentes swings and fouls one back and quickly, Hasty ahead, 0-2 on Brian Fuentes. Matt Walker on the hook for Fargo-Moorhead. 0-2 the count on Fuentes. Hawks down a run. The pitch is high. Now Hasty, you know, just mixes well. Got above average, good fastball, good location, good command. Ooh, that time, though, runs one in on Brian Fuentes, maybe setting something up, perhaps. Hasty trying for his 15th save. Here's the 2-2 pitch coming to Brian Fuentes. High and tight, ball three. On deck, Michael Snyder. Right-hander ready, and the payoff pitch. Inside, he walked him, and the Red Hawks have the tying run on here in the top of the ninth inning. Ninth walk issued by Sioux Falls pitchers tonight. I don't know if you don't bunt Michael Snyder. I wouldn't think Chris Coast will give up this particular out, because Snyder's the kind of guy that can find an alley, find a line, find a fence, find a wall. So Hasty versus, well, nope, Snyder is showing bunt, and he does lay one down, so it's back to the mound. Hasty fields, throws on to first. So again, the Red Hawks will manufacture here, trying to get that tying run, and they do, to scoring position. So a sacrifice bunt. Now you got two shots to get him in. Aiden Byrne and Lujana, but now we're going to have a pinch hitter. Tripp Clark is on here to pinch hit. So that's what the plan was. Tripp Clark has come on to pinch hit in the top of the ninth inning. Can T. Clark get a hold of one here in the ninth against the right-handed closer, Charlie Hasty? The pitch. Oh, and I don't think Clark was able to hold up. Yeah, he went around. He tried to check it on a ball up in that chin, probably a little lamped. Obviously, he's seen that fastball running in on him. Don't need the big one. Just find a little grass if he can. The man they call Chuck Nasty on the hill, the right-hander's pitch. Swing and a foul, strike two. His game exactly 3 hours old at this juncture. Trip Clark, a little under the weather, had been battling a cold. As Chris Coe said, there's a little some of that going around the clubhouse. But I talked to Trip before the game. Says he feels a lot better. Felt better this afternoon. I'm sure he'll be starting tomorrow night behind the plate. He's down 0-2 here, trying to drive in the tying run, and he takes a ball high. Charlie Acey, he releases that ball. That whole body is flying, it seems like, when he releases that ball. He just generates so much power to the plate. Slight breeze blowing in from right center field. Hawks down a run with one out in the ninth inning. And the pitch popped him up on the infield. Right on top of the mound, coming in is Raywald, but Hasty is there as well. Raywald makes the catch, and the Hawks are down to their final out. But it is Jesus Lujano, and he is coming off a triple last inning. Just in case, the Red Hawks do have a little mulling around the bullpen in case they take a lead or tie this one up. Now, it's all down to Jesus Lujano here in the ninth. Two outs. Tying run at second. The pitch is a bit high and away. Well, you got two big left-handed sticks here, Lujano and Marcano. But with two outs, Jesus going to knock it in. Center fielder Voss playing him to pull a bit to right center. There's a big space in center, left center field. The look back by Hasty in the pitch. Swing and a foul. Boy, Jesus looking to knock that thing into left field. One ball, one strike, two outs. Hawks down 9-8 with Fuentes at second base, trying to even this series, trying to even this game. The pitch, just a bit low. Kansas City has beaten Lincoln tonight 7-4. The first place Monarchs now 41 wins. Lincoln drops to 30-40 on the season. Plate scoreboard watching me in the post game. Let's hope that's not for a while. The 2-1 delivery is fouled down to the left side, and now the Hawks down. Good attack there, down to their last strike. Winnipeg has won 14 or 11 in a row, 14-5 final tonight. Two balls, two strikes, two outs. Hasty from the set, the look and the pitch. Ripped, caught, oh no, Raywald makes the catch. A game-saving catch by Josh Raywald at first base. Josh Raywald, an absolute scorching line drive off the bat of Jesus Lujano. And that ball was smoked. And Raywald, lunging over, snares the line drive, and that is how the game ends here tonight. Sioux Falls will win it 9-8. Boy, Lujano, you cannot hit a ball harder than that. That thing was ticketed down a right field line into right field, but Raywald lunging over makes the catch. Hasty's going to get the save, but it might have to go to Raywald, who literally just saved the game on that catch. But a Red Hawks in the ninth, no runs, no hits. And they leave a runner. Our final tonight from Sioux Falls, 9-8. The winning pitcher, Garrett Martin, is 3-4. Matt Walker, the loss, he drops to 3-2. Charlie Hasty, his 15th save of the season. Sioux Falls has taken the first two games of this series, both by one run. 9-8 the final tonight. We'll chat with Red Hawks manager Chris Coast coming up next. 9-8 your final. Postgame show is next. This is Red Hawks Baseball.
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3: I'm back here at the press box here in Sioux Falls, South Dakota. The Hawks fall today 9-8, and what they say about baseball, you just can't script this game. You don't know how the ebbs and flows are going to be. Twice the Red Hawks were down four runs, at one time down five runs, fought back with just a great eighth inning for Fargo Moorhead, and then the final out. I mean, that ball was absolutely scorched, and we're joined by Red Hawks manager Chris Coast. And Coaster, obviously the nine is big. You know, the nine for Sioux Falls is the number you look at. But I like the effort tonight, Chris, late in the game. And I said Charlie Hastie's going to get the save, Chuck Nasty, but Josh Raywalt probably should get literally the save, Chris, on that ball from Lujano. Coaster, tough one to walk away from because of the push you guys made late, huh?
6: Yeah, we had a shot, you know, the never say die stuff. And, you know, we came, you know, a line drive away from located line drive away from, you know, tying the game, getting a man on second base. And, we did some really good things late. And now it's just kind of up to us to, you know, it's kind of like yesterday where we had a good first two innings, or at least the first inning, and then we just kind of stalled after that. And we kind of had some of that today. And then, you know, we came on. We're a really strong offense. And it's only going to get stronger. Now it's just a matter of being able to, you know, compete for nine innings rather than just, the onslaught late, which is needed quite a bit of time. So, you know, I'm definitely proud of our guys for coming back and threatening and putting ourselves in a position to win a game. And, you know, it's just a little bit of bad luck with Lujano's line drive, and that's going to happen sometimes. So, and again, we gave ourselves a chance to win the game, and we just came up, you know, one thing short. It's going to happen, and now we get to, you know, start all over tomorrow.
3: Chris, and we won't keep you too long in the post game here. I said on after the first inning regarding Matt Walker, I said, you know, Matt Walker's the kind of guy that can come up and, you know, put zeros on the board after that first inning. That was a good first inning. Henry homers, and they strung four hits together. Then he strikes out the side in the second, which was good. And you know, what did you see from Matty in this game? Because at times, obviously they were barreling a lot of balls early, but again, he came back. He still looked like he had some stuff.
6: Yeah, and I'm not sure how to put my finger on it. I think it's just, you know, he's been, you know, so good for us, and I thought he threw the ball decent. It's just, in fact, you're right. I think it was that second or third inning or whatever inning it was where he struck out the side, and he looked absolutely almost unhittable. But then I think this was more of a case of Sioux Falls just didn't let him get away with anything. And, you know, that's kind of the thing. That's how kind of how I felt our offense was the first five, six, you know, a lot of the seven innings where we had some really good swings and they were like foul balls or miss hits. And that's going to happen. That's the way it goes sometimes. I just felt like when he didn't make a really good pitch, they put the ball over the wall. They hit a line drive in the gap, you know, things like that. And that's, you know, they're a good offense and, you know, the right guys. And it's kind of started with Jabari, I think, in that second batter of the first inning. And, and it was kind of a tough start. You know, I know they gave it a hit, but it was, you know, error, you know, E3 just to kind of start their right. First inning, and who knows how things change maybe after that. That's, you know, kind of how it goes. But, and again, once Jabari hit the home run, you could just see their confidence was up a little bit. And then, of course, then he had a good second inning. But, I just really think this was a case of Sioux Falls just really, when they got a pitch to hit, they just didn't miss it. And sometimes that tiny thing gets overlooked.
3: There, last one, and we get you out the door here, Coaster, because I think in the post game you can always go back and nitpick, and you know, you look over it as a manager and certainly as a broadcaster, you go back and look at individual things. And I thought, you know, Key, your young right-hander, showed some really good stuff tonight. Certainly, Bautista, his first game in a Red Hawk uniform, walk, but then was solid. And then, boy, Henson Leal again shows you. But I felt terrible for Kaylor Key. it's first and third. They steal a base, and they run so early. He had that choice, Chris, right there. Do I step off and gun it, go get the out? And it looked like there was just some hesitancy. I don't want to overthrow it here. There's a guy, and because of the lob, all of a sudden they score a run, and you end up losing by a run. I know there's many different things in a game, but I felt for the kid, Chris, because I could just see that I don't want to gun this thing and make a throw into center field. Is that what you saw in that play, Chris?
6: Yeah, I think it was just one of those really rare circumstances where the guy was trying to steal a base and he got out there so far that he couldn't stop and just kept on going. And, you know, Kaler did the right thing and he stepped off. And at that point, you know, the pitchers are taught. It's not something that we work on a ton, but we do work on it. And every team, whether you're high school, college, and professional baseball, you're taught when that happens is you check the runner on third and you get rid of the ball immediately. Like, you just throw it to the shortstop, throw it to the second baseman immediately, so that way the runner on third doesn't have time to do anything. And then now the shortstop's got the ball, and then he can figure out what to do. And so it was just one of those things where the situation just kind of sped up on him. And, you know, it was unfortunate because, you know, when you lose by one run. But at the time, that wasn't, that certainly wasn't a huge factor in the game. It was
3: right. More
6: hopefully a lesson learned for all of our pitchers. And, and then after that, you know, he threw the ball very well.
3: Yeah, no question about it, Chris. I think you've got, you know, with the bats that can explode and some of these arms we've seen that you've brought in, I think it's all there. Just ran into a team tonight, as you said, that they're timely and they get some big home runs and big hits and they needed. Good opportunity tomorrow to leave this South Dakota, hopefully with a win in your pocket, with some good positive energy heading to Kansas City. Coaster, tough one tonight. We'll talk to you tomorrow night. Thanks, Chris.
6: You got it, Jack. We'll see you tomorrow.
3: Red Hawks manager and Hall of Famer Chris Coast joining us on the postgame show tonight. Hawks fall tonight by a score of 9-8. We'll come back. We'll take a look at the score updates around the league coming up next. 9-8 the final. Sioux Falls gets the win. 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
3: Back at the postgame report from Sioux Falls Stadium as night firmly has fallen here in Sioux Falls and the Canaries find a way to hold on tonight like they did yesterday. And it's a good club Mike Meyer has. They're going to be like everybody else pushing for a title this year. And, you know, Fargo Moorhead with the loss today, yep, they're going to drop 4.5 out first. That's true. They're going to drop a game and a half behind Sioux Falls for third, so on and so forth. We'll get to all that here coming up in our scoreboard portion. But another valiant effort for the Red Hawks in a comeback mode. It falls short. Let's take a peek at scores around the American Association tonight. Almost everything final tonight except one game. Let's go to the finals first. The Winnipeg Gold Eyes, well, They are setting new marks, it appears. You know, they defeat Chicago 14-5 tonight. The Goldeyes now have strung 11 consecutive wins together, and right now they're, you know, they got one more with Chicago, and then they play Lincoln, and there are no guarantees, but Lincoln in sixth place in the West, Chicago last place in the East, and you know, anybody can beat anybody, but right now we always talk about when you play teams, and right now is a tough time to play Winnipeg. They are on that kind of heater, and they are just, I mean, winning teams, they just find ways to win, and Winnipeg left no doubt tonight, 14-5 over Chicago. Kane County, a victory, 3-1 over Cleburne, 3-1 the final in that one, so Kane County has taken a couple of games against the Cleburne Railroaders. Milwaukee in 10 innings defeats Gary South Shore tonight 4-3. Kansas City defeats Lincoln tonight 7-4. And this game here, the Canaries defeat the Redhawks 9-8. The only other game still active, and that is in the going to the bottom of the ninth inning. And Sioux City holds Lake Country scoreless in the top of the ninth inning. They go to the bottom of the ninth, tied at 6. Lake Country had some boys on, too. But the X's and Lake Country tied at 6 going into the bottom of the ninth inning. The updated standings, let's start off in the West Division. Kansas City winners tonight, they're 41-29. Winnipeg winners tonight, they're 38-31. They'll stay 2.5 back in the West. Sioux Falls winners tonight, they'll stay 3 back in the West. Fargo Moorhead Falls tonight, they go to 4.5 back now in the West Division and a game and a half behind Sioux Falls for third place. Lincoln drops it tonight. They're 11 back of first place and 6.5 back from fourth place. So that's the update. We'll see what Sioux City does. The East, Milwaukee retains first place. They're 42-28. If Lake Country wins that game in Sioux City, they'll stay a game and a half back. If not, they'll be 2.5 back. Kane County is 3.5 back in the East. Cleburne drops to 7.5 back in the East Division. Gary, 13.5 back. And Chicago, 21 games back in the East. So that is the updated action from the American Association. The Twins fall to Kansas City tonight at a one-run loss. So Minnesota's dropped the first couple of games to the Kansas City Royals. They will try to bounce back and salvage a game tomorrow before taking on Milwaukee over the weekend. In the Intermediate Little League World Series going on in San Francisco tonight, the 13-under Fargo boys trailing California 5-0. That is a semifinal round game of the what they call the intermediate, the 13-year-old World Series. That's the semifinal round of the United States bracket, and Fargo or North Dakota trailing California 5-0. If they lose that game, they're going to have to string a few wins together to win that World Series. We'll come back to highlights and look ahead. Coming up next, the final tonight, Sioux Falls 9, Fargo Moorhead 8. This is Red Hawks Baseball.
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3: Back at Sioux Falls Stadium, we continue with the postgame show tonight. The Red Hawks come up another run short after falling last night 4-3. The Red Hawks and the Canaries. Red Hawks trying to even up this series. The two teams still have a couple of series left to play against each other, and so the Red Hawks will be welcoming Sioux Falls to Fargo coming up next week. I love the action. Matt Walker getting the start today for the Fargo-Moorhead Red Hawks. Garrett Martin going for Sioux Falls, and you know, the top of the first inning for Fargo-Moorhead. You know, last night the Red Hawks put up two runs in the first inning against Sioux Falls and did it with two outs. The Red Hawks had two on with two outs tonight in the first, but didn't score. The difference is the bottom of the first inning, it was Sioux Falls that jumped out in front, and it didn't take him long. Got a leadoff single by me, a ball that possibly could have been ruled an error, and a bounding ball to the first base side, and Matt Kroon went to field it, just kind of bounced through him, so to speak. So Sioux Falls had their leadoff man aboard in the bottom of the first inning. And then we talk about the Jabari Henry. You know, he leads the all-time home run leader in the American Association. He and Jose Sermo, number one and number two. Well, Henry batting in the two spot tonight for Mike Myers, Sioux Falls Canaries, and with a man on, Jabari Henry added to his leading total. Walker's slide step pitch, and this ball drilled to left field. He got all of it. It's up, it's back, and that's career home run number 171 for Jabari Henry, and the Canaries have a 2-0 lead. And just like that, Jabari Henry, the career pace continues to grow, and Henry with his eighth of the year, but his 171st in his career in the league, 2-0. Sioux Falls wasn't done after Henry's homer, a single by Josh Raywalt, a double by Michael Curiali, and then later a big two-run knock by Chase Englehart, and Sioux Falls led 4-0. The Fargo-Moorhead Redhawks would bounce right back in the bottom of the second, or the top of the second inning. A leadoff hit by Juan Fernandez, a one-out walk to Michael Snyder, a walk to Aiden Byrne, and then Lujano with two-run doubles made it 4-2. Tucapita Marcano hit an RBI single, made it 4-3 that inning. Matt Kroon had a sack fly, and before you knew it, the Redhawks erased a 4-0 deficit and tied the game at 4-4. Sioux Falls would come back in the third. Got a big triple in that third inning, a one-out triple by Michael Curiali, an RBI groundout gave Sioux Falls the lead back 5-4. And then that fourth inning for Sioux Falls, and man alive, once again, they were just finding barrels. A double by Joe Voss, a base hit by Scott Combs, and then Trevor Achenbaugh delivered that big blow. Last night it was Curiali in the middle innings that homered. Tonight it was Trevor Achenbaugh, a three-run shot. That really stretched things out. That was a pretty impressive. And that made it 8-4. And then later, the Canaries would add another run on a Jabari Henry double, and then double steal, if you will. Henry scores from third. That made it 9-4. So the Red Hawks were down 9-4. Down 9-4 in the fifth. Down 9-4 in the sixth. Down 9-4 in the seventh. But it was the top of the eighth inning. The Red Hawks again showing some big life, and this against the bullpen. Ryan Richardson on for Sioux Falls, and first and foremost, you know, diagnosed with cancer a few months ago. Treatment's going well. Active roster again today and in the game after just being removed a few months from a cancer diagnosis. I can't tell you how everybody is pulling for Ryan Richardson and his battle. And like I said, Ryan's already won, no matter what happens. But Richardson gave up a one-out double to Michael Snyder. Then Jesus Lujano, with two outs, cracks a triple to right center field, and that scored Snyder. That made it 9-5. And then go to the bullpen. Mason Green comes on for Sioux Falls. He walks to Capita Marcano. And then the Red Hawks started swinging. Matt Kroon at the plate, trying to bring the Red Hawks a little bit closer. Four is Lujano. Rounding third on his way in is Tuca Pita Marcano. And ending up at third is Matt Croon. And the Red Hawks trailed 9-7. I didn't quite get all the cut there, but Matt Croon, a two-run double, making it 9-7. And it was good to see that. And then now, of course, you bring the tying run to home plate. And that was in the form of Jose Sermon, the big fella. Boy, I tell you what, he hit a ball to center field, and he would end up with his first triple. This is what it sounded like at the top of the eighth. Handed batting Sermo, and Sermo sends a laser to center. It is past the diving center fielder, Joe Voss, and rolling all the way to the wall. Sermo's got two. He's got three. Is he going to get an inside-the-park home run? No. He'll end up at third with an RBI triple, and the Red Hawks have pulled within a run, trailing at 9-8. Your eyes got big because once you saw Voss dive and there's nobody behind him, you're thinking, my goodness, that's a lot of depth out there in center. But Jose ends up at third, his first triple of the season. Good for Jose. That made it, as you heard, 9-8 right there. A walk to Dylan Thomas at the ninth man of the plate. Sioux Falls went to the bullpen and grabbed Nikolai Arbach. He came in and got Juan Fernandez out to end the threat in the eighth inning. So the Red Hawks were come all the way nearly back, trailing at 9-8. Red Hawks would shut Sioux Falls down at the bottom of the eighth inning. In the top of the ninth inning, Charlie Hasty. And maybe that's all you need to say. Charlie Hasty. A strikeout, a flyout, and a strike. Charlie Hasty came out of the ninth. The leadoff walk to Brian Fuentes. The Red Hawks would sacrifice him to second base. The tying run in scoring position, but Trip Clark came in to pinch hit, popped up on the infield, and then Jesus Lujano, as we said, you can't hit the ball any harder. Lujano did a line drive that certainly felt like it was going to rip itself into right field, but the first baseman, Josh Raywalt, lunging over, snares the ball, catches it, and the game is over, and that's how she ends. Tonight, the Hawks bowl 9-8. A good effort by Fargo Moorhead. For Sioux Falls, they win it. 9 runs, 10 hits, 1 error. They left 5 on base tonight. The Red Hawks, 8 runs, 10 hits, 1 error. They left 11 men on base tonight. The winning pitcher is Garrett Martin. Martin the win. He goes to 3-4 in the year. The loss to Matt Walker. Walker drops to 3-2. The save to Charlie Hasty. That is the 15th of the season for Chuck Nasty, his 15th save. One home run of the game off the bat of Trevor Achenbaugh. Achenbaugh, his 10th homer of the season. The game was played in 3 hours and 3 minutes. 1,360 paid to see it. So now Fargo Moorhead will, come back tomorrow, because there's always tomorrow until there isn't. There's always tomorrow. The Hawks will come back tomorrow and try to salvage a game in this series. They'll put the ball in the hands of Kyle Krieger coming up tomorrow night. He will be opposed by Chase Gearing, the right-hander pitching for Sioux Falls. We hope you join us tomorrow. The Red Hawks with one more here in Sioux Falls, and it's off to Kansas City. That'll do it for our broadcast tonight. Big thanks to Derek Hansen, our brand manager, getting us going tonight. Flagship Home 740 The Fan, and the chef, James Cook, also producing our game tonight. Eli Swanson, the on-site director of Red Hawks Baseball, Newman Outdoor Field, and tonight here at the Birdcage, Sidney Wiseman, doing great work tonight. We thank Sid for her efforts tonight as well, not just the social media, but also working the AA Baseball TV side tonight. Appreciate what you do. Sid Nickel. For Chris Coast, who joined us on the pre and the post, and our chief engineer, by the way, is Al Murray. I'm Jack Michaels, repeating our final tonight. Sioux Falls 9, Fargo Moorhead 8. Have a good rest of your Wednesday, and until tomorrow night, so long from Sioux Falls, South Dakota.
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3: And the pitch. Grounded shot, but is short, and now the Red Hawks are going to come home, get that runner, tag it out at home is Calvin Estrada.
17: Catch all games, home and away, right here.
19: Stephon Diggs. I believe the Commanders catapulted themselves into another tier in the landscape of the NFC. I think the Washington Commanders, with the addition of Stephon Diggs, I think with the addition of Diggs, they're now on a short list of teams that are the biggest threats to the LA Rams in the NFC. I am putting Washington in the same ilk as a Seattle, as a San Francisco, as a Chicago, as a Detroit. I'm putting Washington right in that category. Adding Diggs is huge. Today out at practice, though, this is just my second time being boots on the ground at Ashburn all training camp. I was there on day one when they're basically in underwears and T-shirt. And then I was there today for a fully padded session. What we saw on defense on day one of camp was, man, they're a lot more sticky in the back end than maybe some folks may realize. But you know, if other folks are saying, well, that's a byproduct of the wide receivers not being able to get open, so on and so forth. What you saw today from this Commanders defense that is going to be heavily counted on and heavily relied upon, what you saw from them today is Durante Jones is going to leave no stone unturned in terms of trying to impact the opposing team's starting quarterback. They're going to blitz and blitz and blitz and blitz and blitz and blitz some more until they get tired of blitzing. That's the style of ball that we're going to see from Washington defensively. That in combination with what they now have offensively at the skill spot. Let's just look at it from a 1,000-foot view. It's Terry. It's Steph Diggs. It's Antonio Williams. It's Chigakonkwo. It's Bill Merritt. It's Rashad White. All of a sudden, guys, this offensive skill group for the Washington Commanders looks a hell of a lot better. Jaden Daniels in year number one. Rewind for a second. He took the Commanders to the conference championship game in 2024, throwing the football to Olamide Zaccheaus in a 2-0 Jamison Crowder. You look at the supporting cast he has now, he will be in the MVP conversation. He will be a MVP finalist coming up during the 2026 season. Without a shadow of a doubt, this is the best set of weapons that Jaden Daniels has been afforded. And I want to give credit where credit is due, because a lot of this offseason was spent critiquing Washington's general manager, Adam Peters, for not bringing in Alec Pierce, for not being able to swing a trade for a Michael Pittman, for not being able to bring in a Dontavion Wicks, right? This offseason, in the nation's capital at least, in terms of the conversation on offense, it's been all about who's going to support Jaden Daniels. How will they support Jaden Daniels? Those of you out there that were detractors, those of you out there that didn't believe in the plan, what do you got to say now? What do you got to say now? That skill group that they're currently boasting in Washington is good enough for Jaden Daniels to be in the MVP conversation. It's good enough for Washington to be one of the last teams standing in the National Football League. And maybe I'm a little biased. Born and raised a Washington Commander, Washington Redskins fan. But y'all know how I get. I am addicted to keeping it real. The reality of the situation is, when it comes to Washington, love the Steph Diggs signing, that's great. Love what they did on defense. If they can't keep the quarterback upright, if the quarterback can't stay healthy, nothing else matters in 2026 for the Commanders. But I love the Diggs acquisition. I do, man. And here's the other piece of this. Last year, Stephon Diggs registered, like I said, 85 receptions, over 1,000 yards, and 4 touchdowns, coming off of a torn ACL, guys. He's now healthy and ready to roll. I expect him to have a big year in Washington. I mentioned this earlier. I do want to double-click on it once again. The idea... The idea that, you know, Terry McLaurin is the number one wide receiver. I'm not trying to slight Terry McLaurin at all. I'm just thinking about Stephon Diggs' skill set, and I'm thinking about Terry McLaurin's skill set. And I'm thinking about the plug-and-play pieces that the Detroit Lions had, right? Amon-Ra St. Brown is a guy who has been a high-volume target dude, a guy that runs a lot of short routes, a guy that wins immediately at the line of scrimmage, one of the best route runners in football. Even off of the ACL tear and being, you know, pushing 30, being in his 30s, Stephon Diggs is a better route runner than Terry McLaurin. Stephon Diggs better fits that Amon-Ra St. Brown role in the offense that Terry does. Terry can be that backbreaker for you. Terry can be the one that, you know, breaks your heart in terms of being able to take the top off of opposing defenses. That's kind of how I see it playing out. I don't think Stephon Diggs comes here and, you know, is a piece. I think there's a real shot that he leads the team in receptions in 2026. Because I believe he's going to get a high volume of targets based off of the skill set and based off of what they want out of the guys in this offense. 310-840-4910 is the number here on Westwood One Sports Tonight. A lot more to get to as we continue to roll throughout this opening hour of the program. The big time news that we got earlier this afternoon, I didn't believe it at first. If I'm being real, when I saw it come across the ticker, I had to rub my eyes twice and say, is this really what I'm reading? I was in the parking lot at Safeway in terrible ass Charles County. By the way, if you're listening out in Charles County and you're a resident, this show is going to be a proverbial foot broken off of your ass. I can't believe someone really had the audacity to try and open my car door this morning. And I'm here. 310-840-4910 is the number. Let's do this. Our guy Sam Bruckhaus, supersports.com. Got the chance to catch up with him. He's going to join the program as we take a spin around the National Football League. We'll ask him a bunch of different questions, including his reaction to Stephon Diggs now being a member of the Washington Commanders. Sam Bruckhaus, supersports.com, joins us next here on Westwood One Sports Night.
11: The 49ers brought back Deebo Samuel to team with Mike Evans. Does Brock Purdy have enough weapons to keep up with the Rams and Seahawks? Westwood One Sports.
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26: But when you, by the way, back to the hippo. 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
29: That's the way basketball is. 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What I would like to at least hear from the people that complain about when the officiating goes against the Wolves, there are times it does favor them, but you don't hear that then. 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It's funny how when your team, when your favorite team, when you watch their opposition go to the free throw line more, well, you think the officiating's terrible. When it's not, the officiating is really good. 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These are world-class athletes, and when they're playing really hard, they're going up and down the floor at a pretty good pace. 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
31: 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I get asked that question all the time. What's the number one difference between why it worked for Jaden Daniels and why it didn't work for Caleb Williams? You can go all over the board here with like, you know, coaches being fired, horrible offensive line, all of that. Jaden Daniels takes chances. He takes shots down the field that Caleb Williams was just averse to for a number of reasons. I think that got to be coached into him from Ben Johnson. You've got to be in charge, and you've got to be an efficient first and second down offense, and that starts with the quarterback.
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2: Hey, the Young Bosses are in charge. I'm coming to you live from Lake Charles, Louisiana. It's like 102 degrees out here. But it's getting hotter at these training camps, man, so I'm excited to discuss today.
36: I'm about to say, anybody that's checking out our YouTube stream, we encourage you to do so. 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Like, subscribe, comment. You can get exclusive training camp content for my Westwood One Sports Tonight training camp tour. I see the Tulane jersey in the background, bro, man. The juices are flowing. We're together, baby. I'm excited about this. Where do I want to start with you? Let's start on something I feel like I know we're going to agree on. How about that, right? I am very, very bullish on the 2026 Baltimore Ravens, Sam Brockhouse. I got to see Lamar Jackson and company up close and personal on Thursday. A couple of days later, less than a week later, Zay Flowers gets the big deal. I was joking to our producer, maybe I should just go to, you know, every training camp where someone's, you know, on the negotiating table. I'm helping deals get pushed through. But no, man, watching that offense, man, one, the mastery of it that Lamar Jackson already seems to have. Darn near, you know, Sam worked exclusively under center during the team periods that I was able to watch. The highlight of the practice was Jacoby Lane climbing the ladder, man, and making a big-time catch over two dudes in traffic. Looking at the Ravens' big picture from your perspective, what's the ceiling? What's the floor for this group coming up in 26?
2: I'm really interested to find out what they can do. I think there's a couple items that are absolutely imperative that make them a Super Bowl contender, and the top of it is Lamar Jackson. I don't really understand how anyone can say a team is a Super Bowl contender if they don't have an MVP-level quarterback. So the Baltimore Ravens have an MVP-level quarterback, thus they are a Super Bowl contender. What I'm really, really interested in is Declan Doyle's offense, because we have seen this be a rather hybrid multiple offense focused on the run game and multiple sets with multiple tight ends. I was under the impression during the draft that we would see a lot of the 12 and 13 personnel that we've seen from Ben Johnson and thus Declan Doyle as well. And I was under the impression they were going to go with King and Sadiq. Word on the street was they were immensely intrigued, but thought that they needed to really shore up their offensive line. Thus they go with Vinga Iwane. So I think the real question is what is this passing offense going to look like without the multitude of tight ends and multiple sets that we've seen in the past? It seems as if the young wide receivers, notably Jacoby Lane, will be a massive part of that. I suspected before the draft that they were going to go with a lot smaller tight ends. They add smaller wide receivers. Mm-hmm. They go with these massive wide receivers highlighted by Jacoby Lane in the draft. So I'm really going to be interested in what those guys can actually do. I'm a little bit more bearish on the rookie wide receivers than anything, and I think that's why they lock up Zay Flowers. And now, I'm absolutely begging everyone to go look at percentage of the cap when these contracts are signed.
36: Yeah, it matters.
2: This is not that big of a deal. Like, he's not – of course, the money is bigger than what Justin Jefferson signed 2 years ago. But the cap – the cap goes up 10% every single year, and you have to spend the money. Like, the CBA stipulates that you got to spend the money. So that was an excellent price for someone like me. An analyst looks at it and says, okay, he's had increasing target share every single year. He's had increasing efficiency every single year. He's a certified wide receiver one with a certified quarterback one. You got to ink him. You got to keep him there. I think he's going to have a big year. So I think all that to say, I'm really interested to see if teams can kind of shut down Zay Flowers and we see that efficiency drop, because I do think his target share is going to stay the same, about a top 10 figure in the league. And it's really going to come down to, can Declan Doyle be creative with the personnel that he has and rely on these rookies coming in to really have an efficient offense that we've seen in the past?
36: Sam, I think this is what kind of made people push back on the Zay Flowers deal. When you look at the top wide receivers in the NFL in terms of AAV, you can even go top 15, top 20. He's, you know, clearly the smallest. Now, in this Declan Doyle offense, I think he's going to do a good job scheming him up out of those deficiencies. When you constantly are sending guys in motion the way that they will, you're going to get free releases. He's going to be able to get out into the flat and get into space, and they're going to be able to get creative. We were having a conversation last night that I want to kind of, you know, include you in on here. With Zay Flowers getting the bag, and then you saw Bijan Robinson, at what point do you think, and I go back to percentage of the cap, something that you just referenced, Right now, Zay Flowers getting $35 million per. Jackson Smith and Jigba, the top wide receiver in terms of AAV, at $42 million per. I know the cap's going to continue to rise, Sam. But there's just, are we going to see an NFL where a wide receiver is making $50 million annually? Like, how does that, from a team-building standpoint, make sense when you look at the impact that that wide receiver has on winning?
2: As long as the television product is good, you'll certainly see a $50 million wide receiver. There's no doubt about that. The question really becomes is, will we see wide receivers and edge rushers start to increase their percentage of the cap? I think in particular with the Zay Flowers deal, even with the Jackson Smith and Jigba

0: I love Jaxon Smith-Njigba. Perhaps he'll have a Hall of Fame career, but I don't think there's anyone being like, even Justin Jefferson is Jerry Rice right now. Like, I don't think anyone is in that realm of discussion yet. And so I think we're going to continue to see upward dollar figures, but downward pressure on these all-pro level wide receivers, particularly as it pertains to quarterbacks continuing to come up for contracts and continuing to not leave their current teams. As long as Josh Allen wants to be a highly paid player, he's going to be a highly paid player. And I think that's what we're going to continue seeing from offenses in the NFL.
1: Similar conversation with the running back position. Jahmyr Gibbs, you know, should be laughing to the bank right now because he knows that he was kind of waiting on Bijan. They were playing kind of a game of cat and mouse. I think their value both to their respective offense and then around the NFL is eerily similar. I think they're in a class of their own when it comes to that running back spot. Jonathan Taylor is somebody else that I know is kind of entered this conversation and is expecting to get paid. I said it last night on the show, Sam. I love JT. He's not in the same stratosphere to me as Jahmyr Gibbs and Bijan Robinson. One, the durability issues that you saw in 22 and 23, and that he's not as dynamic of a passing threat out of the backfield as those two. If you're Indy, though, what do you do here? You're stuck kind of between a rock and a hard place if he decides that he wants to play, you know, hardball down the line here with this situation. I would not pay a running back like Jonathan Taylor the type of money that we saw Jahmyr Gibbs and Bijan Robinson make. What do you think happens there?
0: Last year around this time, me and my co-host Lindsey Rhodes on the Sumer Sports Show kind of put together a framework of if you should give your running back a top-tier figure salary.
1: I like it.
0: And we based this around Kyron Williams' contract and James Cook's contract, which both in figures looked really big. But when you really dove into the language of the contract, it was basically a two-year deal at top 5 to 10 salary. And so what we came to the conclusion of was, do we think this player has the capability to make an all-pro team this year? Okay. This year, not in 2 years, 3 years. You can really only talk about this year. If the answer is yes, you probably are going to want to re-sign that player. If you want to start looking at these 2 and 3 year deals that you can't really get out from underneath, there's a real clear statistic that you got to look at, and it's, can this player maintain 18% to 22% target share for the team? Can they be a wide receiver, or at least a wide receiver 2 or 3 for your football team? There's maybe two guys that can do that. Christian McCaffrey, prime Alvin Kamara, I'll throw him in there as well, and Bijan Robinson. I'm really interested to see what the Lions will do with Jahmyr Gibbs because we haven't seen him get to that level of target share. Much like you try to identify in fantasy, he's been a massive spike player where he'll have 168 yards in one game and then the next game not be utilized that much. Right. Now he's stepping into this true running back one situation with a new offense coordinator in Drew Petzig. And so can he be a 20% plus target share guy on real volume and maintain the efficiency that we've seen from him? It's tough to say. We saw rushing efficiency decline for Bijan Robinson and Christian McCaffrey last year, but we saw them at astronomical target share figures. That's why they get those big contracts. I think Jahmyr Gibbs is really going to be a flashpoint because he has not been a certified running back one thus far in his career, and I think he probably needs to show that he can in order to get a massive contract.
1: Sam Bruckhouse joins us right now here on Westwood One Sports Night. You can check him out on the Super Sports Show with Lindsey Rhodes. Give him a follow on the X app at Sam Bruckhouse. Let's go to the NFC East here for a second. My Washington Commanders bring in Stephon Diggs. I love the move. I still don't know if they necessarily needed it, but I ultimately think it makes them a hell of a lot better on paper. Clearly the best supporting cast that Jaden Daniels has had. The best complimentary wide receiver that Terry McLaurin's had. Does Diggs come into this offense and assume the role of like the high target guy and then Terry is your deep threat? Or how do you kind of see the target share going there? Because in this sort of offense, right, like I can see Diggs being the Amon-Ra and then Terry being J-Mo.
0: I think it's going to be really interesting. First off, you got to consider injuries with those two guys and Jaden for a certain bit. And so this is a gamble for sure. The thing is, we've seen Stephon Diggs time and time again be a safety valve from the 10 to 15 yard range, middle of the field.

0: field, or at least, you know, intermediate part of the field for young quarterbacks. And so I think you add that, you add those perimeter throws that Jayden Daniels mm-hmm. and Terry McLaurin have made their money on, literally, for Terry yeah. McLaurin, and then you're starting to build this three-level offense. So it's going to be really interesting to see how you know, the new offense coordinator puts this all together. I think we're going to see, as we kind of talked about with Lamar Jackson, the Baltimore Ravens, a little bit more under center stuff. But given that Jayden Daniels is a young guy and you don't necessarily have the same trust in the offensive line, for example, even though you have immense trust in Laremy Tunsil, in kind of the aging tight ends that they have, and in the multiple stuff, you still want to maintain his involvement in the design run game, particularly yeah. on third downs. So I think the goal with Stephon Diggs is going to be to add that 10 to 15, 10 to 20 yard receiver over the intermediate part of the field that we've seen Stephon Diggs be with Kirk Cousins. We've seen him do it with Josh Allen, and we've seen it with Drake May last year.
1: Yeah, I'm fascinated to see how it ultimately plays out. I think Washington's going to run the football a lot more than people may expect coming up in 2026. Bill Merritt, who was one of the better rookie running backs in the NFL last year, puts on a pretty big amount of weight. I think it's 10 to 12 pounds he's added this offseason. He looks every bit of that. Rashad White has gotten carries with the first team. We've seen Katron Allen get some work with the first team. It feels like it's going to be a running back by committee situation in D.C. On the defensive side of the football, what did you guys make of the Odafe Owe free agent signing, and do you view him as a ascending player in the National Football League? Because I'm not really a big proponent of Sam, but like trying to build through free agency, it's very that's a slippery slope to go down. But he kind of checks those boxes of what I look for: ascending, middle-aged guy, second contract guy. So I think.
0: I didn't have a good sense, and I think I talked about this on your show around draft time. I didn't have a good sense of what this defense was going to look like. Was it going to be the standard Dan Quinn stuff, just with a little bit of Durante Jones added in? Was it going to be a lot of the Flores stuff? And over the summer, I was able to spend some time watching some Vikings film with some folks in their building. And I quickly learned that they approach positions a little bit differently. So you add a Leo Chenal. I think you should think about him a little bit more as a nickel or like a gigantic apex player than anything. Yep. And I think you start to look at Sonny Styles and yeah. you start to look at Frankie Louvu, and those are three guys who can kind of rotate into that spot. So I think we're going to see a lot heavier bodies than we've seen, kind of like the Vikings tend to do. So I think you add Owe in as a guy who's going to run through a tackle's face on the flip side of that, where you're trying to contain the quarterback's vision, and in particular yeah. with the mobile quarterbacks, trying to contain them running as well. And, you know, you're in the NFC East. You have to deal with Jalen Hurts. This is a guy who you're going to have to deal with scrambling a little bit, getting out of the pocket, making plays, particularly in a new offense that probably is going to have him on a little bit more play-action boot-style plays. You want to have those two edges really locked down. So I think Owe, from a systematic perspective, is probably a good addition to basically close down either that front side or back side, however they want to play it, so you can potentially create turnovers with those nickel-type players, with Styles, Louvu, Chenal, and really start to move that defense into a more Vikings-like confusing, blitz-happy defense as compared to the Dan Quinn style that we saw last year.
1: So, as a result of me being on a little training camp tour I've been doing, today was just the second time I got to see Washington up close to person. I was there on day one, which was obviously it's day one of training camp. And then I was there today for a fully padded session. I mean, I don't want PR to like try to get the show kicked off of YouTube. Dude, they're coming, brother. I mean, it looks. I got a chance to talk to Brandon Coleman after practice today, the guard for Washington. He was like, man, I don't think we're going to see looks like this during the regular season. Like, it feels like they're almost overdoing it right now at this point, just to see what they can execute. I'm really excited. It feels like they're going to take the personality of that Brian Flores blitz-heavy approach. And we'll see, man, if they're ultimately able to, you know, make the plays that they need to.
0: I want to note one more thing, too. Yeah. Talking about learning a little bit more about this Viking system, they view a lot of different players as their safety, particularly now that they don't have Harrison Smith. Where does my brain immediately go? Sonny Styles played safety. Like, dude, like they're going to be able to truly mix it up because of Sonny Styles. in particular, and because of those kind of weird, very large linebackers as well, do I worry a little bit about a system that is heftily relying on linebackers who have not been heftily relied on at the NFL level, sans Frankie Louvu, of course, to a certain degree.
1: Yeah, I
0: even though Louvu was moved around, like that scares me a little bit. But I've seen it work with an Ivan Pace and Eric Wilson, but it all leans on Blake Cashman. When Blake Cashman is in that defense, it looks a lot better. So if Sonny Styles can be a Blake Cashman, or even, you know, add in some of that Josh Metellus style play where is he a linebacker? Is he a nickel? Is he a safety?
1: Right.
0: But he's also the operator of the defense. I think we could see some really cool stuff. The issue is I'm just a little scared because I've never seen it from any of these guys.
1: Yeah, man, not to stick too much on the Commanders here, but I feel like Nick Cross coming over from Indy is a guy that's going to play in that kind of hybrid nickel role as well. I think everyone's worried about the cornerback spot for Washington. Oh, how deep are we there? I think the nickel player in this defense is either going to be a linebacker or a safety. I don't believe they're going to play three corners a whole lot, and I think that could be a good thing ultimately for this defense. Keeping it within the NFC East, the New York Giants, man, are a fascinating group. I got to look at them at the Greenbrier out in West Virginia on Thursday, and the thing that jumped out to me about them, the speed that they have at the second level with Tremaine Edmonds and Arvell Reese being at your inside linebacker spot, just, you know, the way the training camp goes. It's day number three of practice for them, so they're still running, stalling, and doing things like that. You're not wearing pads, so really, if you're the defensive guy, you're trying to beat the offensive guy to their landmark, so to speak. And Cam Scadabu said post-practice, it's been intimidating installing their run game against those two dudes at linebacker because they're so fast getting to the edge. What do you make of what this Giants defense can be? I know everyone's talking about the offense in year two of Jackson Dart, but, I mean, this front seven still is loaded with pieces once you add Reese and Edmonds to the mix.
0: I think it comes down to one thing, really, and it's the edge rushers. I mean, they have a ton of edge rushers, and you add in Arvell Reese potentially being able to edge rush as well from time to time, which we kind of saw, keeping in the NFC East, the Jahad Campbell edge rushing experience kind of stop in training camp this year. But that's because through 6 or 7 weeks of last year, he was an all-pro kind of level linebacker before he started struggling with injury. And Nakobe Dean came back, who was another extreme Pro Bowl level performer as well for them. And so it really is going to hang on the studs that they got. Abdul Carter, Brian Burns, those are two guys who can get after the passer. If they can allow those linebackers to implement that speed pressure in the passing game, letting people run the ball, and then allowing those guys to play free and loose, I think it's going to make a big difference. I just, you know, Tremaine Edmonds has played for a lot of teams. Arvell Reese really didn't have a lot of volume, period, at Ohio State. You're betting a lot on guys who haven't really done it. For what it's worth, I really liked Micah McFadden and Okereke last year at their linebacker position. Now, neither of those guys are really going to be involved this year kind of across the league, but when it really comes down to it, they're going to have to show their worth early season. I probably am more confident in the Commanders linebacking crew than I am with the Giants right now.
1: I know the folks in D.C. will love to hear that. Man, I'm looking at the clock. We've already taken up 20 minutes of your time. We'll wrap it up here with this real quick, 30 seconds or less, man. Is there a team that's kind of sliding under the radar right now, falling under the radar, that you think is a legit Super Bowl contender here throughout the first couple of weeks of camp?
0: Keep it in the NFCs. Dallas Cowboys, potential to have one of the biggest transitions on defense that we've seen, and a must-watch scheme questionnaire with regards to the players that will be on the field for their defense. I have my close eye on the mix of Overshown, Downs, and Bland. Going to be must-watch television being orchestrated by Christian Parker.
1: It is going to be fun to watch, man. Sam Bruckhouse giving us some time. I appreciate you joining us as always, my friend. We'll do it again soon.
0: Thank you very much.
1: That is Sam Bruckhouse. Always gets smarter talking ball with him. Stephon Diggs, not the only veteran returning home. Coming up, I'll tell you which other wide receiver in the NFC East could have an immediate impact. That is next here on Westwood One Sports Time.

0: I'll let you know. Westwood One Sports.
1: I'm not one to say I told you so, but I switched to Pure Talk over a year ago, and ever since, I've been telling people there's no better wireless company out there. 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

0: This is Westwood One Sports Night. Here's Linnell Willingham.
1: Westwood One Sports Night continues with the youngest in charge. Linnell Willingham getting you up to 3 a.m. Eastern time. Man, do we got a lot more to get to. NFL training camps in full swing out across the National Football League. I have been on a training camp tour, ladies and gentlemen. Super duper excited for that tour to continue. It continues this weekend coming up in Berea, Ohio. Getting a up close and personal look at the Cleveland Browns. The third stop on our Westwood One Sports Night training camp tour took us to the Greenbrier out in West Virginia. Home of training camp for the 2026 New York Giants. And I'll say this about my time out in New York and my one practice that I was out in New York. Man, it looked like a group that had the DNA of a team that wants to run the football, right? From the size up front along the offensive line to Patrick Ricard being brought over at fullback, and it's basically a sixth offensive lineman. And then the size that they have at tight end between Theo Johnson and Isaiah Likely. I know they're not much of blockers, but they look the part. They're just this big, physically imposing team. Similarly to Washington, right? A lot of consternation about who's going to be the wide receiver too. Who's going to be the depth at wide receiver? Well, Malik Nabers and his knee is going to continue to be a hot-button topic throughout the course of the summer, and we don't know if he's going to be available for week one against the Dallas Cowboys. We don't know. We do not know. We do not know. We do not know. Now, we do know this. The Giants, you know, use some preventative measures to keep themselves from being screwed. You go get Juju Smith-Schuster. You get Braxton Berrios. You bring in Odell Beckham Jr. I want to double-click on Odell Beckham Jr. here for a second because, obviously, for good reason, there is a ton of nostalgia around the idea of him being on a football team. And I was debating how I was going to say that. There's nostalgia around not him being good. There's not nostalgia around him making plays. It's just the simple fact that he's on the team. Watching him go through the individual drills, watching him go on the ladder. Odell Beckham gets off the bus looking like a wide receiver. He warms up like a wide receiver. NFL wide receiver, that is, and when it comes to him and his actual play at this juncture in his career, I just don't know what he provides to a football team. I don't. Now, John Harbaugh was pretty adamant when he brought him in, saying, hey, he's going to have to earn this job or a roster spot. And to this point, he's trying to, but hasn't just yet. I think the bottom of that receiver room comes down to three dudes fighting for one job. Juju, Odell Beckham, and Braxton Berrios. And I think Berrios has the upper hand because of his special teams ability. Here is Odell, though, on how it feels to return to New York.
2: What kind of juice do you still get when the crowd goes wild when you touch the ball?
3: A lot of juice. It's a lot of love. You know, we've had this conversation before. Like, most people don't get a chance to, like, double back. And, you know, this is a place that made me into a man, like, made me into who I am. Like, I have so much love for this organization, this city. I got New York tatted on my back, you know what I mean? I'm from New Orleans. So all I ever wanted to do was win a championship for the New York Giants and just have an opportunity right now to, you know, the end goal in mind, but stack those days. That's all I want to do for this city, this organization, is bring one home.
1: I mean, how often does the number six wide receiver on a team get to go to the podium? I just don't like this bit. It's like they're force-feeding Odell Beckham down our throats. Why do I care about Odell Beckham in 2026, guys? I don't. Anyone out there who thinks he's going to have a real impact on the Giants, I got a bag of air I can sell you. I mean, come on, guys. We know better. Yeah, it's a feel-good story. Yeah, it feels great. You get to double back. Not many guys get to double back and get to, I became a man here. All that's true. I ain't trying to bid off of him for that. But the reality is, Odell, your best days are behind you. I don't know if you're good enough to even make this roster. We're going to rank the top six receiving corps in the NFL next.
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Yes, indeed. First hour in the books here on What's For One Sports Tonight with the youngest in charge, Linnell Willingham, rocking out with you on a Wednesday night. It's officially Thursday on the East Coast. So happy Thursday to you and yours. Let's do this. I want to circle back on the NFL because the last 2 days we've had pretty significant movement at the wide receiver spot. Yesterday, it was Zay Flowers inking a brand new extension with the Baltimore Ravens, tying Justin Jefferson in terms of AAV. And some folks had an issue with it. Some folks didn't. I actually happen to understand it. They didn't pay Zay Flowers for what he's been. They paid Zay Flowers for what he's going to be. That was what happened in Baltimore. And then today, up 95, or down 95, I guess, Washington goes out and finally makes the move that everybody in the DMV has been clamoring over. We needed a wide receiver too, according to a lot of you all out there. Look, in hindsight, right, I was geeked up when I saw the move. I'll peel the curtain back. I went across the street to my local Safeway, and I was going to get some baby spinach to put in my turkey burger, baby spinach, shredded cheese wrap. And as I went to go get the baby spinach, I was having a phone conversation. And I saw the tweet notification from Jordan Schultz 4 minutes after it came out. Now, I have every NFL insider's tweet notes on because I am a sicko. I need the information as soon as, not even as soon. I need the information before you all get it. I'm sorry. There. I said it. It does something for me. It like scratches an itch. I need it. That's why I do it. I'm sub to Shams. I'm sub to Woj. Every insider in pro sports, damn near, I'm sub to. But I saw it. I go out to my car, and I'm getting ready to get in. And there's this older gentleman getting ready to back in. And I didn't get a whole big look at him, but I saw he had the Curly R logo. Remember they did that stupid Curly R in Washington? That was on the front of his hat. And I was so giddy that I told the brother, hey, we signed Stephon Diggs. He said, what? I said, yeah, we signed Stephon Diggs, OG. He said, thank you, baby boy. I don't know what he meant by that. I didn't like him calling me baby boy, if I'm being honest. It wasn't the most comfortable feeling in the world. It's better than Big Papa, I'll tell you that. But definitely was a little bit strange and a little bit awkward. But, you know, just seeing the movement at wide receiver over the past 2 days, it got me thinking, man, why don't me and the committee get together on a Wednesday night, burn the midnight oil, and bring you all the most highly anticipated power ranking segment in all of sports talk radio. Nell Super Six Pack, my top six wide receiver duos in the National Football League.

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1: Can I be honest? Starting to get annoyed at that guy repeating me after I already said that. I mean, if I'm being honest, Nelson for six-pack. Top six receiver duos in the National Football League. In lieu of a new one, Terry McLaurin, Stephon Diggs, best complimentary receiver that Terry McLaurin's ever had. Number six, though, going out to the Steel City, DK Metcalf and Michael Pittman. I know this duo has yet to play it down together, but when you think about the size, when you think about the ability to stretch the field vertically, when you think about the ability to win over the middle, I think DK Metcalf and Michael Pittman are going to unlock the passing game for the Pittsburgh Steelers and do the thing that they struggled to do the most last year, create explosive plays. That's it. Create some explosives. And everything will be better for you for the Pittsburgh Steelers. Number five, no Super Six-Pack. Top six wide receiver duos in the NFL in lieu of Terry McLaurin and Stephon Diggs officially linking up. I should say that differently. In lieu of Terry McLaurin and Stephon Diggs coming to terms to be teammates. Number five. I chose not to go down the rabbit hole I could have. Shout out to Stephon Diggs. Number five, Amon-Ra St. Brown and Jameson Williams. I know some folks are going to say, huh? Pretty bullish on that duo, aren't you? I can pair that duo if you were listening to the opening segment of the show. You know where I'm coming from. I think Amon-Ra St. Brown. I feel like I sounded like the Cookie Monster when I said that. I thought I said Amon-Ra St. Brown. Amon-Ra St. Jameson Williams. Eerily similar to the duo in Washington. That was just created. Diggs and Terry. I think Diggs is more of your Amon-Ra, high volume target guy. And then Terry is your J-Mo, the knockout punch brother. And I think Washington's going to have the chance to do that coming up in 26. The Lions have been doing it for the past several years. I'm interested in Detroit, guys. I know I expect them to take a fall off and a step back. Those two, though. Talking about Amon-Ra and J-Mo? No. Number four, Nell Super Six Pack. My top six wide receiver duos in football. Number four, let's go out to Cali. Tay Adams and Puka Nacua out with the L.A. Rams. And I wanted to put them higher on this list, but when you see who's ahead, you'll understand. For Davante Adams to have the career resurgence that he had last year was super-duper impressive to watch. And Tay Adams is somebody who it felt like was kind of left for dead, right? And veteran wide receiver, makes plays in the red zone, still one of the best route runners in the NFL. It's the best red zone target in football was Tay Adams last year. Puka Nacua, we just got to stop him from biting girls on the ass cheek. It's a horrible look. If he wasn't as good as he was in football, he'd be cut. Don't we love how that situation is just quietly going under the rug? Talk about Puka.
2: Chompers, man.
1: I mean, seriously. I mean, I guess if you knew better, you'd do better. And in this case, Puka Nacua did not know better. Number three, Nell Super Six Pack, top six receiving duos in the NFL in lieu of a new one being created. Steph Diggs to the nation's capital, hooking up with one Terry McLaurin. Number three, go out to Minnesota. Justin Jefferson, Jets as I like to call him. And Jordan Addison, baby three, as I like to call him. I love that duo. Jordan Addison, when he saw Zay Flowers get the bag yesterday, you know what he said? Mental note. He was drafted one pick ahead of Zay Flowers. And throughout the course of his career to this point, him and Zay have been electric. All Minnesota needs is competent quarterback play. We know it. I don't got to sit here and do a soliloquy on why Jets and Baby 3 are such a good duo. Every time I talk about Minnesota, it goes back to the quarterback position. It's hard for me to ignore the facts of the situation. And the facts are, when you got two quarterbacks, you got no quarterback. That's the reality. For Jets. And when I say Jets, I'm talking about Justin Jefferson, wide receiver for the Minnesota Vikings. Him and Jordan Addison, third best wide receiver duo in the NFL. According to Nell Super Six Pack, my top six receiver duos in football. Number two, the last two on this are easy. Number two, CeeDee Lamb and George Pickens. I mean, they were electric last year, and it was nice to see George Pickens bounce back, have a solid year, and not really act as a crash out. And he did it a couple different times throughout the year, but it wasn't untenable. That's how I would put it. CeeDee Lamb, on the other hand, when we do like top 10 overall receiver conversations, always feels like CeeDee gets slighted. I think it's a duo, though. Him, Pickens, going to be a nightmarish duo to deal with within the NFC East. So if you're Washington, if you're Philly, look out. Number one, NFL Super Six Pack, top six wide receiver duos in football. Easy. Ja'Marr Chase, T. Higgins. Not much consternation around that one. Very, very easy choice when it comes to those two. What Ja'Marr Chase has been able to do, and we were having the conversation yesterday about who's going to be the first $50 million per year wide receiver. I'd give it to Ja'Marr Chase in a heartbeat. There's only, you know, certain players that are worthy of those franchise-altering contracts. I think clearly Ja'Marr Chase is one of them. As far as T. Higgins goes, I'm surprised that he didn't attempt to take his talents to greener pastures in terms of having a team that's his. And I was going back and forth with my brother and my uncle about this in terms of, like, does that really matter to folks? What do players care about now more? Is it numbers, or is it that bag? Is it that bag in numbers, rather, or is it overall team success? For T, he told you, man, it's about the team success. And I can't say that I blame him. That is Nell's Super Six Pack, my top six wide receiver duos in the National Football League. Number six, DK Metcalf and Michael Pittman. Number five, Amon-Ra St. Brown and Jameson Williams. Number four, Tay Adams and Puka Nacua. Number three, Justin Jefferson and Jordan Addison. Number two, CeeDee Lamb and George Pickens. Number one, Ja'Marr Chase and T. Higgins. That is Nell's Super Six Pack. One of the most highly anticipated power ranking segments in all sports talk radio. I love saying it. It hits different. It's fun. NFL training camps continue tomorrow. I'm going to be back on the road Thursday, Friday morning, to get to Berea, Ohio, to check out the quarterback competition that currently is going on between Shador and Deshaun Watson. Here are a couple of things I'll be looking for, right? When I'm evaluating quarterback competitions, I'm acting like I'm just a professional quarterback competition evaluator. I might as well be, guys. After this weekend, I will. Man, when it comes to these deals, when it comes to these moves, at some point, all the duos that we listed on this list, they all have their individual. They'll have their individual accolades and things that they want to achieve and things that matter to them that are on their bucket list as players and, you know, goals and accolades that they want to reach. It matters to them. But at the end of the day, team success is probably the most important thing. And when I look at this list, whether it's six with DK and Pittman or one with Ja'Marr Chase and T. Higgins, all of these teams with these duos are positioned to win. All of them. All of them are in a good spot to win coming up here in 2026. Quarterback play for Justin Jefferson and Jordan Addison is going to be huge. It's going to be huge for all these guys. I really question what type of quarterback play Justin Jefferson and Jordan Addison are going to get coming up in 2026. We talked a pretty good deal yesterday about the quarterback competition in Minnesota with the Vikings. And like I said, you got two quarterbacks. You got no quarterbacks. That's where things currently stand. So, yeah, the duo of Justin Jefferson and Jordan Addison's great. But if they don't have anyone to get them the football, might as well be me out there. Literally. It might as well have been me at wide receiver. 310-840-4910 is the number. I want you all to get in on this. As we continue to talk wide receiver, why are we talking wide receiver, some of you may ask? Yesterday, Zay Flowers getting a record-breaking extension in terms of the Ravens and their franchise history. Zay Flowers got the bag from them. And then today, Stephon Diggs taking his talents back home to the Washington Commanders, looking up with Terry McLaurin and company. Who's the best wide receiver duo in football? 310-840-4910 is the number. 310-840-4910 is the number. Remember, it is a Wednesday here on Westwood One Sports Night, meaning we will get you another installment of our division preview series. I'm excited for this one. The AFC East, we're going to put them under the microscope coming up here this evening. And you all know how I feel about the quarterback. Talk about Josh Allen. Interested to see, you know, how they fare coming up in 2026. I've said it several times throughout the offseason. Of the new hires of a head coach, nobody under more pressure than Joe Brady. 310-840-4910 is the number. If you're just now joining us, we just gave you another installment, an L Super Six Pack, my top six wide receiver duos in the NFL. I want your calls on that. Give me your best wide receiver duo in football, and then making it, broadening the horizon a little bit on the conversation when it comes to the wide receiver spot in the NFL. I think Jamar Chase or Justin Jefferson is going to end up being the first $50 million per year wide receiver. As the salary cap continues to improve, the contracts continue to get bigger. At what point do NFL talent evaluators, whether it's a GM or an owner, at what point do they say enough is enough when it comes to paying the wide receiver position? A position that doesn't impact winning the way the DN does, the way the D-line does, the way that offensive line does, and quarterback, just to say the least. 310-840-4910 is the number. We'll take your calls next here on Westwood One Sports Night.
0: NFL football is being played this week. The Cardinals and Panthers take the field in the Hall of Fame game tomorrow. 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

0: 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Here's Linnell Willingham.
1: Party continues here on Westwood One Sports Night. Youngest in charge. Linnell Willingham rocking out with you as we get you up to 3 a.m. Eastern Time. Wide receiver, the topic of conversation right now. In exactly 1 hour, we will get to our Wednesday staple here over the course of training camp, our division preview series. It continues coming up tonight with the AFC East. Very, very eager to discuss that division. Home of the AFC champions, also home of probably the biggest disappointment of the postseason. Josh Allen and the Bills going out sad the way that they did. We'll get to the division preview coming up in exactly 1 hour. Two more guests slated to stop by the program. Commanders offensive guard Brandon Coleman going to join me in about 40 minutes, top of the 1 a.m. hour on the East Coast. And then 2 a.m. Eastern time, one of the best minds in the world of college football, Dalton Wasserman, going to stop by the program as we chop it up, talking all things college football. 310-840-4910 is the number. If you're just now joining us, here's what it is, here's what it ain't. Zay Flowers, big money earned yesterday at the wide receiver spot. $35 million AAV, tying Justin Jefferson for the fourth most in the NFL. Was he deserving of the contract? I think so. But the Ravens, as I continue to reiterate, they paid him for what he's going to be, not what he is right now. So you put it through that lens, okay, it's something that's justifiable. Out down the Beltway in D.C., the Commanders signing veteran former All-Pro wide receiver Stephon Diggs to a deal to put him opposite of Terry McLaurin, and it's the best supporting cast that Jayden Daniels to me has had since he's entered the National Football League. And that duo, I think, is going to be amongst the most formidable in the NFL next year. They weren't good enough to make our Super Six pack. 6-1, sixth best duo, DK Metcalf, Michael Pittman. Fifth best duo, Amon-Ra St. Brown, Jamison Williams. Fourth best duo, Davante Adams and Puka Nacua. Third best duo, Justin Jefferson and Jordan Addison. Second, CeeDee Lamb and George Pickens. And then first, Ja'Marr Chase, T. Higgins. Enough of me, though. Let's open it up to you. 310-840-4910. Who's the best wide receiver duo in the National Football League? And then who's the most overrated wide receiver in the National Football League? 310-840-4910. Let's go to Tyler in Westfield, Massachusetts. Wanted to chime in. Ty guy, what's going on, man?
2: Well, no, Cunningham, my terrible twin tornado, Carl the attorney, is more loquacious. However, I am more literal, and I'll tell you what the answer to your question is. First of all, the DH of football, the wide receiver, the ability to make huge gains in the minimal time, maximum return, minimal deduction. As far as the greatest duo is easy. Imagine having Lynn Swann and Jerry Rice. You just named the top five in the NFL. You're pretty much right on. And whoever will be the best this year, I'll use the Terry Bradshaw rule. If I was just an okay quarterback, when you have a steel curtain, Lynn Swann, Franco Harris, so the best receiver will be who has the best blocking, the quarterback with the best time, and the most timed and precise routes will avoid injury, and that would be the best receiver yet to be determined. Are you saying Georgia, Ohio State in football? What's going on with Ohio State's schedule?
1: Yeah, I appreciate the call. 310-840-4910 is the number. I politely chose to move on because I didn't know where we were going with that. I didn't know if I was hallucinating here in the chair. Was he doing his own show?
3: There was a lot of twists and turns. I mean, when you thought we had arrived at the destination, he starts asking about college football. There's another twist and another turn.
1: I was about to say, speaking of college football, I got Dalton Wasserman going to join us 2 a.m. if you want to talk some college football in exactly an hour and a half, so make sure you stick around for that. 1 hour from now, as I mentioned, we continue our division preview series, the AFC East, under the microscope. 310-840-4910. Who's the best wide receiver duo in the National Football League? Let's go to Chad in Cleveland. Wanted to check in. Chad, what up, brother?
4: What's going on, man?
1: Appreciate you locking in with me, man. What you got for me?
4: Man, on the duo, and they get overlooked a lot, but I think Xavier Worthy and Rashee Rice, though.
1: When they're healthy, Slim, hey, Chad, That's like a dark horse answer is how I would put it. When they're healthy, you damn right, pretty explosive. Both can stretch the field. Both go run after the catch, guys. I hear you. What you make of Rashee Rice, man? You a Browns fan, brother? You call him from Cleveland. You rock with the Browns?
4: Of course I rock with the Browns. They're the home team. They're just running our blood. But over the years of football, I've been John Elway with the Denver Broncos and Peyton Manning with the Indianapolis Colts.
1: So basically what Chad just called into this program and told us tonight, that he is an untrustworthy Bama. Chad, you're my man, though. But for you to be switching teams like that, brother, I can't rock with you. I'm a Commander fan, Chad. I'd have had to
4: say.
1: No, for sure.
4: You got a favorite.
1: No, I dig that. If you're just now tapping into the show, brother, my training camp tour continues this weekend. I'll be in Berea, Ohio for Browns practice Friday and Saturday. So if you're out there, man, holla at your boy, Chad.
4: All right, man, I definitely will, man. I appreciate it.
1: Sure, I appreciate you locking in with us as always, man. 310-840-4910 is the number. Give me the top wide receiver duo in the National Football League. What constitutes an elite wide receiver duo? I think that's what that weird caller was trying to get to. And I'm only calling him weird because I forgot his name that quickly. What constitutes the best wide receiver duo in the NFL? What constitutes a elite duo? I think you got to have two dudes that consistently put fear in the heart of opposing defenses. You know what other receiving duo I was going to put in here? And I think, let me not say that I was going to put them on the list. I was thinking about what they could be down the line in the future. And I am admitting that I'm probably coming out of left field with this. Brian Thomas Jr. and Travis Hunter. I can't wait for 2026 for Travis Hunter. He finished last year hurt, and feels like we forgot about him. I don't know if you've seen pictures out of training camp. Hot damn, this is my jam. Travis Hunter literally looks like he's been eating the weights. Guys, come on. I'm geeked up for him. We don't talk about the Jags a lot on this show, and we should, because we actually got some blood and some skin in the game when it comes to the Jags. When I say we have blood in the game, I don't mean that. We have skin in the game. That's a chestnut that folks use when they say you care about

0: about Zay Flowers yesterday getting pizzayed. Today, it's almost like if you're an only child out there, it's like the day, if you're an only child and you're being raised by like a single mom, it's like the day your single mom comes home with like a stepdad and a kid. You know? It's like, oh, I have a friend. You're my new best friend. That's how Terry McLaurin should feel with Stephon Diggs walking through the door. In lieu of that, who's the best wide receiver duo in football? I know it's not them, but it's a fascinating conversation. 310-840-4910. If you're just joining us, I gave you my top six. Number six, DK and Mike Pittman out in Pittsburgh. Number five, Amon-Ra and Jameson Williams out in Detroit. Number four, Tay Adams and Puka Nacua out in L.A. Number three, Justin Jefferson and Jordan Addison out in Minnesota. Number two, Pickens and CD in Dallas. And then number one, 1, 2, 3, Jamar Chase and T. Higgins. I felt if I like said it slower, it'd give it an echo effect. It didn't do the job. 310-840-4910 is the number. Who's the best wide receiver duo in the NFL? And then I want to ask this. Y'all know how I feel about the wide receiver spot. We talked about it last night with Zay Flowers. It is the most oversaturated position in all of the National Football League. Give me your best wide receiver duo, and then give me the most overrated wide receiver in the National Football League. 310-840-4910. Robert is out in Seattle wanting to check in. Roberto, what's going on, pal?
1: Hello, hello. Yeah, here in Seattle we'd like to file the official complaint against your list here. There's no way that we think DK belongs on your number six on your list. We'd like to advocate for a Jackson Smith and Jigba, who did have the best season last year. And then we'll throw in, I know he's not current, but Cooper Kupp is the only Super Bowl MVP on this list. So I think we can slide in at number six because DK is
0: you think that they oh, come on, pal. And we're happy to be welcoming in an audience from Washington. We love y'all. Y'all new affiliate for us. Shout out to y'all. But you damn crazy, bro.
1: Hello, sir.
0: Ain't no way. He's a one-man wrecking crew. Talk about Jackson Smith and Jigba. You were better off saying Raheem Shaheed.
1: Well, I would have been, but you know what? Like I said, I'm only advocating for number six. So that's why I thought maybe
0: he only
1: wants
0: the sixth spot. That's humble.
1: Because I'll show you how real I am about this. The number one duo on this whole list is obvious to me. It's Puka and Devontae. That's who's number one. And it's obvious. Yeah. But come on, DK is for sure the most overrated player I've ever seen. We were all thrilled to have him.
0: Oh, he's a hater. He's a hater.
1: Well, I mean, look, he's like that toy you think's going to be the most exciting, best thing you ever had because it has all the gadgets, this and that.
0: Oh, my God.
1: But then
0: God.
1: When you get it home, it's just boring. He can't make a basic catch.
0: Hey.
1: It's,
0: you just made a fan.
1: He wasn't good for us.
0: You just gave us a hell of a call. You made a fan out of me, brother, calling all the way from Seattle, Robert. Denton, you know what I immediately thought of. Remember how geeked up I was when I told you I bought WWE 2K26? Bought the deluxe triple quadruple platinum edition with all the superstars on it. Just an awful, awful decision.
2: Should not have done it. That was me with Modern Warfare 3 back when I was in high school. Never bought a big-time video game again after that one. That's DK Metcalf.
0: According to Robert, 310-840-4910. When we start talking about the answer, because I think, as I continue to say, it's the most oversaturated, the most loaded position in all the NFL. There is not a deeper position in the National Football League than the wide receiver spot. Argue with somebody you love. Hopefully that's me. Seriously, there's a legitimate case that the receiver position is the deepest position in football. And I'll take it a step further. It's more than a legitimate case. That's just the reality of the situation. 310-840-4910. With the evolution of 7-on-7, everybody wants to play wide receiver. I keep saying it. When it's time for me to pop out some little nails, and I got to rephrase that. It's the second night in a row I think I've said that. I'm not physically capable of popping anything out. But the moment I choose to have some children, ladies and gentlemen, I'm going to have my kids play corner, not wide receiver. Because everyone plays wide receiver. 310-840-4910 is the number here on Westwood One Sports Night. Phone lines are locked. Let's go to Brian.

0: And in Massachusetts, what's going on?
1: Going. So I just have a question, because last night it was Shadur. Tonight it's Travis Hunter. So are you a CU Boulder graduate?
0: No, I am not a CU Boulder graduate. I am just a man that knows how to identify talent. Look, I get y'all wanting to call in last night and dunk all over Shadur because I said he was going to be a top 15 quarterback. Then I quickly changed to the top 16. That one spot does make a difference, ladies and gentlemen. As far as Travis Hunter goes, what y'all going to say about Travis? What can you possibly say negative about Travis?
1: Just that he was injured last year, and that's really it.
0: I hear
1: so
0: that.
1: You can't really say anything.
0: I hear that.
1: And my opinion on the overrated wide receivers,
0: yes, sir.
1: I'm going to go with a duo and say Chase and Higgins are overrated because Higgins isn't even on the field long enough to be considered a top three duo.
0: Oh, God. And you're calling from, where are you calling from, pal? You calling from Massachusetts? I was going to say, you must be calling from Pittsburgh, but I can't even get on you for that. The T. Higgins thing is real, dude. As a Washington fan, myself and the super producer of the show, Denton Day, there was a point in time last offseason where we were gigging potentially to get T. Higgins in town. But to your point, his lack of availability makes him not as attractive. I think it's a hell of a call. That's a ballsy take is what I would say, to call that duo overrated. 310-840-4910. That's what you get here on the People Show, Westwood One Sports Night. Whitney Youngest and Charles and L. Willingham rocking out with you. The super producer, Denton Day, here with us as well. Taz behind the glass, taking your calls at 310-840-4910. I just gave you a fresh installment in L Super Six Pack, my top six wide receiver duos in football. I want your calls on that. Plus, give me the most overrated wide receiver in the NFL. I give you my most overrated wideout next here on Westwood One Sports Night.
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0: 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I'm excited about it. You know, I'm not excited about that six-hour drive I have. I've never drove that far in my life. Will I do it to see Shedeur Sanders and the Browns? Yes. Will I do it because I want to be patted on the back for it? Yes. Will I pretend to act like I don't like getting patted on the back when in reality I do? Yes. Who's the most overrated wide receiver in football? 310-840-4910. Whenever you get to calling somebody overrated, guys, man, it just hits different. I think it's a terrible thing to have thrown on you. It's a terrible label to have put on you, talking about being overrated. It is. The most overrated wide receiver in football? Like, more than anybody else? Like, uber overrated. I got a couple of candidates here. And when I name some of these overrated wideouts, I know you all are going to roll your eyes. You're going to say, damn, Linnell, like, why don't you like these dudes? These are household names, aren't they? Yeah, but I don't know if they're as good as people say they are. And can I start with a guy that just hasn't had a quarterback throughout the entirety of his career, yet he got paid the bag? I know this is going to fall upon deaf ears, and people are going to think I don't know ball. Garrett Wilson. Garrett Wilson. Overrated NFL wide receiver. I know he has not had the benefit of competent quarterback play in his career, but damn it, others have faced that same reality. Why do I say Garrett Wilson ultimately is overrated? He's had 1,000 yards receiving every year that he's been in the NFL. He's averaging 12 yards per reception for his career, yet I'm calling him overrated. If he was so good, and I don't even want to start it like that because that sounds really bad. If he was so good, but no, I compare him to Terry McLaurin. He is like Terry McLaurin. And Terry's underrated because no one talks about Terry the way they talk about Garrett. Garrett gets talked about like he's this fringe Jamar Chase, Justin Jefferson type of receiver. He's not. Sorry, Gotham City. But the reason I say he's overrated, and I know this is going to sound like I'm just being ignorant, but I'm being for real. I hold him partially responsible for the Jets sucking. When you get drafted as high as he did, right? The number 10 overall pick. Not only are you expected to come in and contribute from a production standpoint, you should be one of the foundational leaders of the organization. And you know what the Jets have clearly lacked over the past several years? Not even close. Leadership. Wish I was getting it from the number 10 overall pick. 310-840-4910 is the number. Give me your best wide receiver duo in football. And then give me the most overrated wide receiver in all of the National Football League. 310-840-4910. Poor Garrett Wilson getting dunked on here to start the segment. Let's go back out to the phones while we got a second. Tim is in Detroit. What's up, Tim?
1: And now, how you doing, man?
0: Doing good, Tim. Appreciate you locking in with us, man.
1: Thanks for having me. So, national audience, I guess to answer a bias, maybe, but I would go Amon-Ra St. Brown and Jameson Williams for sure.
0: That's your best duo?
1: Jameson Williams, that's my best duo.
0: Okay.
1: They have the luxury, maybe not last year with the offensive line, but Jared Goff throwing the football, his accuracy, hard to beat those two. To answer your other question, you may laugh me off the phone.
0: Uh-oh.
1: I'll give you two. One on the back end of his career, Tyreek Hill. I think he's going to be fizzling out soon. the other younger on his career, Marvin Harrison Jr. I think he's going to be a
0: Marvin
1: bust.
0: Harrison Jr. That was interesting. That's a good one. I appreciate the call. Poor Marvin. Denton, have you seen some of the training camp footage of Marvin?
2: I was about to ask you that question. You really? Oh, my God.
0: It's not a good look.
2: The clips from Cardinal camp, I mean, it looks like...
0: Have you seen the montage?
2: Oh, my God. They were fumbling all over the place. I mean, somebody threw the ball backwards today. This looks like a montage of a Disney Channel movie before the head coach comes in that's going to turn the ship around.
0: It's tough. By the way, guys, we get to see the Cardinals tonight. Cardinals-Panthers Hall of Fame game. I'm excited for it.
2: Your GOAT, Carson Beck, in action.
0: Yay, yay. Should Jeremiah Love play?
2: Hell no.
0: Oh, God.
2: I mean, they should probably do some... Well, the Hall of Fame game is a fake preseason game. Should he play in the preseason game? Yes, but the fake preseason game, no. What he should be doing is working on a side field doing 7-on-7, but apparently they don't love that over there.
0: 3-1-0. I can't believe his dumbass said that. 310-840-4910 is the number. Who's the most overrated wideout in the NFL? And then who's your favorite wide receiver duo? Who's the best wide receiver duo? Rob is in Connecticut. What's going on, Rob?
3: Hey, Linnell. What's going on? It's always a pleasure catching up with you. First off, I wanted to make a comment about Tyler from Massachusetts.
0: Yes,
3: you know,
0: sir.
3: I felt like I was in a time machine, and I went back in 1970 listening to the radio station back then. I was like, what
0: my gosh.
3: Is he talking about? So, anyways, what I wanted to say was overrated neighbors, New York Giants.
0: Huh?
3: Malik Nabers.
0: Here's the thing about Malik Nabers. So I hear where you're coming from the lens of, well, when you're injured, you know, it's tough. I can see that. I just think he's special, man.
3: Go ahead.
0: I think he's in the same ilk as Jamar Chase, Justin Jefferson. He's a special, special dude at that position.
3: Okay.
0: I do believe that.
3: Well, Garrett Wilson, I agreed with you on that. But my top two, the duo, is Jamar Chase and Higgins. I was right along with you. And then I think Diggs is going to do very well with you guys, with the Commanders. But listen, I wanted to run something by you because just give me this moment. I want to ask you this question.
0: Yes, sir.
3: Because you're a Commanders fan, when the Washington Redskins changed their name and they were searching for a name back in 2022, I came up with a name that I thought would have fit. Now I want you to picture yourself in the stadium.
0: Let me dim my lights real quick and close my eyes. Hold on. All right, I'm ready.
3: I want you in the stadium, right? And the new name for Washington would be the Regulators. So when they line up for the kickoff, what do you hear come over the sound system? Regulators, mount up.
0: Regulators, mound up.
3: There you go. I thought they should have been the Washington Regulators, baby.
0: I appreciate you, Rob. What a creative guy that is, man. Regulators, mound up. What do you say, or stand up? I don't know, man. 310-840-4910. You all are a trip.
2: I was terrified where that name thing was going to go.
0: Well,
2: we lived through that for many of years. Still do during the off season. I didn't know where that direction was going to take us.
0: One of my first solo shifts in my sports radio career, I had to take over 40 phone calls that morning on the name change. And I think that era is kind of what helped me build a little bit of a following in D.C. because I was like, man, I don't care what you call them. You can call them the Washington Dan Snyders. Just win.
2: Now Thank God they didn't call them the Dan Snyders. That guy sucks.
0: Well, that was bad. That was very, very bad. I think as far as overrated receivers go, I kind of stopped on Garrett Wilson. It was almost like a trick question. I was wanting to see what receivers y'all would want to dunk on. Garrett Wilson makes my list, but in reality, Garrett Wilson's a dog. you know, my overall point was I think we're, like, we're in the golden age of quarterback play. I think we're in the golden age of wide receiver play. Someone should send me a bar of gold to my P.O. box based off how much I'm talking about gold. Johnny's in Atlanta. What up, Johnny?
4: What's going on, Linnell? My most overrated receiver, and I'm a Falcon fan, it's got to be Drake London. I really think we should not have paid him. And the best duo to me, it's got to be Minnesota with Justin Jeffries and Addison, because they made Kirk Cousins, he made Kirk Cousins look good and Sam Darnold look good. He going to make Kyler Murray. And how can you say Garrett Wilson's overrated when he been dominating the league with no quarterback?
0: How about he dominates the leadership position on the Jets? How about that?
4: Okay, well, he's not a leader. They ain't one receiver that's a leader. Every leader,
0: Terry McLaurin's
4: every receiver.
0: Stephon Diggs is a leader.
4: Stephon Diggs is a head case. You know that. I know it, too. And hey, Terry McLaurin.
0: You can call him a head case all you want. You make sure you call him a winner, too, at the end of the day.
4: Oh, yeah, he's a winner. Every place he went, he's a winner. I agree with you on that, too. But every receiver, no receiver is really a lead on the field. They just want the ball. And I really think the most underrated.
0: Johnny, I'm going to have to let you run here as we got 10 seconds till we hit the break. Our first guest, or second guest, rather, stops by the show next. Commanders guard Brandon Coleman joins Westwood One Sports Night next.
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0: rock out with you. Taking you up to 3 a.m. Eastern Time. 310-840-4910 is the number. You can tweet at me as well. It is at N-E-L-L underscore BTV. You went hard in the paint. I'm just going over to the right for the first time tonight. Good God Almighty. What happened? Shout out to you, man. 310-840-4910. You had time tonight, didn't you, didn't they?
1: A wonderful place.
0: Yeah, that's it's incredible. We have a lot more to get to. In exactly 1 hour, we're going to be joined by Dalton Wasserman, one of the best college football minds in the world. Yeah, he'll stop by as we go over some of the preseason coaches poll that was released yesterday. I'll get his thoughts on some of the top quarterbacks in college football. And then we'll talk a little bit about some college football playoff contenders. And then maybe a few dark horses as well when we're joined by our guy, Dalton Wasserman. Right now, though, I want to continue to talk all things National Football League. I was out there, boots on the ground, in Washington today, getting an up-close and personal look at the Commanders. A couple of hours after practice ended, big-time news, Stephon Diggs signing with the Washington Commanders on a one-year deal worth up to $12 million, returning home, and it got us into our wide receiver duo convo. Before we go too far ahead, I do want to make this point. Stephon Diggs in Washington could end up being that piece, that move that takes Washington from being like a tier two NFC team to being a legitimate big time threat to the Rams. I think there's still a lot of unknown when it comes to the 2026 Washington Commanders. Still a lot of unknown. And that's okay. You're in week two of training camp. There's supposed to be unknowns because there's a lot more things to compete at. So I'm totally on board with that. That's awesome. The thing that excites me about Diggs in D.C., and we mentioned this a little bit earlier, this is, talking about McLaurin, this is Terry's best wide receiver that he's ever played with in his life. Let me not say his life. During his time as a pro, because he was at Ohio State. This is the best complimentary piece he's ever had. And I would love to hear how this goes over with folks in D.C. I just feel like Stephon Diggs is going to have a much bigger role than people are anticipating. I do. I feel like he is going to be tasked with being the easy button for this Washington Commanders offense. And rightfully so, guys. Rightfully so. Rightfully so. What he did last year off of a torn ACL was super impressive. Didn't miss a game. 85 catches, a tick over 1,000 yards, and then he had 4 touchdowns as well. So, like, the year he had last year, that was the first time he played a full season since 2023. And during that 2023 season, good God almighty, 103 receptions, 1,100 yards, 8 touchdowns. This is a guy that's a multi-time All-Pro getting inserted into this Washington offense. Yet everybody that we talk to, or everybody that I read on Twitter, feels as if this deal is not going to move the needle. I don't know where people are getting that from. I don't know how you look at this deal and say, "Ah, it doesn't mean much for them." Nah, it doesn't mean much at all. I don't get it. 310-840-4910. Why does it mean a lot for Washington? It means a lot for the Commanders because for the first time in his young career, Jaden's going to have an embarrassment of riches between Terry, Diggs, Chigakonkwo, Bill Merritt, Rashad White, Antonio Williams. They got some weapons all of a sudden in the nation's capital. They do. What is going to determine success or failure, though, for the 2026 Washington Commanders? I really say the same thing about every damn team, if you're really paying close attention. Because I just don't look at the game through the lens of wagertainment and fantasy football. Football is won and lost in that phone booth, as I like to call it. A 60-minute fight in the playing offensive line and defensive line in the National Football League. Washington's offensive line is probably the most underrated skill group, or underrated position group, rather, in the entire National Football League. You have an all-pro in Laramie Tunsil. You got a multi-time pro bowler in Sam Cosby, but the rest of the group is a little bit unheralded. The thing that I'm excited about, right, when it comes to this Commanders football team, is I actually love what they have on both sides of the line of scrimmage. I believe in their defensive front. I believe in their offensive line. Question is, will I be proven right? That's the big question. But I think, as we sit here today on August the 6th, if I was to give you, like, a short list of teams that are the biggest contenders to the Rams in the NFC conference alone, I don't know how a list comes out and Washington's not on it. In terms of the biggest threats to the Rams in the conference, and what a slight to the Seahawks, right, who are the defending damn champions, and I'm talking about who's the biggest threat to the runner-up. I'm sorry. Seriously. I feel bad. I think the biggest threat, though, to L.A. in the entire NFC is probably Philadelphia, who beat them twice. You know what I'm saying? Over the span of the last couple seasons. Like, this is a group that's not afraid of the moment when it comes to matching up with the Rams. I look at Philly as one of those teams that match up well and that are going to be a real legitimate challenge for them. I think Seattle, obviously, falls in that bucket. I believe that Chicago is going to fall in that bucket. I believe that Dallas is going to fall in that bucket. I believe that Washington's going to fall in that bucket. Outside of that, I don't think you have a chance. Somebody out there is probably saying, well, damn, just listen to the entire conference, Broham. Broham. What a word. That's what we're going to start having some fun here on this show. Because I can't believe I just used the word Broham in 2026. 310-840-4910 is the number. The Washington Commanders signing Stephon Diggs earlier to a one-year deal worth up to $12 million. Big-time move for them. I think it helps them enter a different tier within the landscape of the NFC, but we'll obviously have to see. Offensive line play, defensive line play, as I mentioned, huge, is what's going to determine success or failure for the 26 Commanders. I caught up with Commanders guard Brandon Coleman post-practice, and we talked about a bevy of different things, including his trip to Tuscaloosa, Alabama, with all-pro left tackle Laramie Tunsil. Talked about a change in his diet. We'll let you hear. Brandon Coleman joining us on One Sports Night.
2: Commanders, I'm pleased to be joined by one of the most athletic guards in the National Football League. I got Brandon Coleman giving us some time. BC, new offense that really highlights you guys' athleticism up front. How have you gotten yourself acclimated to the new scheme?
3: Yeah, a lot of conditioning in the offseason. Was out with LT and Josh doing a lot of football-based conditioning for sure. But yeah, Dennis is really coming out here repping it. Like OTAs, a little more fast-paced, which I like. It lets us kind of get in that mode for training camp, kind of not losing a step. And then just coming out here and pushing yourselves. Like, you're going to be tired during camp, but that's what you want.
2: For sure.
3: And then just afterwards, recover so you can do it again.
2: Can you give us some tricks to the trade about, like, how that visit to Texas was? Man, I'm sure getting to pick his brain, just one of the best in the business, making you guys two of the best in the business. How was the relationship with y'all three kind of formulated, and then what did y'all work on?
3: Yeah, for sure. So it was actually out in Alabama.
2: Alabama,
3: Tuscaloosa,
2: okay.
3: Yeah. His strength coach works for university, so okay. We're able to use their facilities. It was cool. We're out for 3 weeks working out. Started at like 12. We're out for like 4 hours like that. He had his football guy come out twice a week, so we did a bunch of like technique work, was able to see like how he works, because if you look at like his techniques are different from how some of the guys around the league exactly. But it made a lot of sense when we were able to talk about it. And that's being out there with him, man. Like, that's the connections that you want, not just like off the field. Obviously, we're hanging out talking,
2: right?
3: But also the connection like on the field. Like, being able to kind of gain a step on that is an advantage for camp. Like, we're able to kind of see where we want to fit at, pass pro stuff like that, working out some kinks before you get into camp.
2: I saw you guys in the O-line, D-line one-on-one having to work a combo block and going against a stunt. Yeah. After getting to work with him last year, how does that kind of bridge the communication and make, you know, plays and moments like that more easy for you?
3: Yeah, man. It was definitely – I didn't get to work with him a lot, obviously, last year after the injury, but just those first two training practices and, like, the games, I was able to see how he sets. Now even in camp, like, actually doing it day by day,
2: yeah.
3: It lets me see, okay, what do I have to adjust? What does he have to adjust? Obviously, it's more of me making an adjustment because tackles have the harder job in setting. Like, I can make an adjustment setting deeper, setting flatter. So we have a lot of communications in that aspect of how we make it easier on ourselves to get that stuff passed off.
2: For sure. So let me ask you something a little light, man. Yeah. In terms of, you know, this offseason and what you were able to accomplish with your body, what was the thing that you, like, cut out? And what did you learn that, hey, this is healthy, but I really, really like it?
3: Yeah, you know, it's a lot from, like, Laramie that I copied. So okay.
2: His diet.
3: Working diet-wise, but also just, like, his way he goes about, like, taking care of himself and the team he has. So, like, I'm working with the nutritionist now. Like, I saw that from him.
2: You look like it, bro, seriously.
3: Like, a nutritionist, a chef, and then they always talk. So, like, there's times where I said, oh, yeah, I want some lamb chops. And my nutritionist is like, you cannot have it.
2: Right.
3: So, I was like, it takes the thinking out of my day. To where I'm just eating what they bring me, which is nice. You know, that's like the best ones I'm talking about. Like, I can always buy certain things and all that stuff, but at the end of the day, like, there's a longer, like, a bigger goal to have in mind that takes a little longer right now. I have to invest in myself. A lot of it's also, like, rehab.
2: Yeah.
3: Like, my body was breaking down, not taking care of it the right way. So working with our guy Caesar on the strength staff, like, he taught me a lot about how to take care of my body, soft tissue-wise, what to look out for, what O-lineman might deal with more than other players in terms of our movements and how it affects my body. So a lot of things I got knowledgeable on that now lets me kind of prepare better and I'll also be more available during the season, during camp.
2: I'm just watching the 11-on-11 stuff. I mean, they're throwing the kitchen sink at you guys. From a communication standpoint, how has that been, and how does this prepare you for the regular season when you'll see some similar exotic looks?
3: Yeah, like you said, this is probably one of the most fun defenses to watch
2: for
3: what they do, the way they stunt, the way they bring things, and the adjustments they make. So I don't think we're going to see anyone that's going to do any more than we are, which is great for us. Like, we're going to make mistakes now because we can work through it.
2: Exactly.
3: By the time we get to week one, we've seen almost everything you can.
2: Right.
3: It takes the thinking out of it. Like, we already know where we're supposed to be. We know our communications. We know adjustments. And that's stuff we want. Like, the way that we've kind of changed training camp, the high pace, the competition, like, mm-hmm. That's stuff that we need to prepare us for sure.
2: For sure. Last one. You guys got a joint practice here against the Dolphins on the 13th. How eager are you to whip someone else's ass?
3: Yeah, bros.
2: Yeah.
3: You've been going against these guys for, I don't know, months now.
2: Yeah.
3: Like you said, you see another face, and yeah, it's practice, but at the end of the day, but you just go out there and whip somebody's ass, man. Like, it's gonna be high, it's gonna be high emotions, and we're gonna be able to take care of ourselves and them, but you know, you gotta come off the right, you gotta whip that guy's ass. That's what it's gonna be. And I'm excited for it.
2: BC, I appreciate you, brother.
0: Yeah. Inject that into my veins 7 days out the week and twice on Sundays. Brandon Coleman is going into next week's joint practice with the Miami Dolphins with the intention of whipping somebody's ass. Almost went full Stone Cold Steve Austin there on you guys, man. Because that's how it gets to be excited. This is what you want. And for Brandon, his story in particular is fascinating in terms of how 2025 went for him. He was on the shelf a lot. And according to some folks that I spoke to, like, the reason he lost his job is because he couldn't get off the trainer's table. Your best ability is availability. You got to practice. You got to be able to get reps. That was not the case for him last year. It wasn't. If you missed, if you're listening on radio, rather, is what I would say, if you want to hear and watch the visual of that conversation, search Westwood One Sports Tonight on YouTube. Like, subscribe, comment, etc. But, man, he's just an impressive dude. His body, I mean, just the body composition looks totally different. He looks like a man amongst boys. And I do want to shout out to Laramie Tunsil. You know what's crazy, Denton? When we first made the trade for Tunsil, I think we had Sean Pendergast on. We were talking about how much of a me guy Tunsil was. And man, he seems like the most selfless guy ever. He even gave me some free clout. 310-840-4910 is the number. I expect this Washington offensive line to be pretty damn good throughout the course of the regular season. It feels like they're being slept on just a wee bit, man. Just a wee bit. Let's do this. Every Wednesday, here throughout the course of training camp, we're going to continue our Westwood One Sports Night Division Preview Series. This week's preview series takes us to the AFC East, the division that is pretty fascinating going into 2026. Some pressure on some quarterbacks and one coach on the hot seat. We will preview the AFC East next here on Westwood One Sports Night.
4: The 49ers brought back Deebo Samuel to team with Mike Evans. Does Brock Purdy have enough weapons to keep up with the Rams and Seahawks? Westwood One Sports.
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1: Woohoo! 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Justin Herbert, Madison Beer, engaged to Mary, but they're taking things a little too fast, as far as I'm concerned. 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Each and every Wednesday, as we roll throughout training camp, I promised that we would give you another Westwood One Sports Night division preview. And tonight, we go to the AFC East. And here's how our division previews work. I'm going to pick the winner of the division. I'm going to pick the last place team. I'll give you the order, right, in which I think the standings finish, and then I'll tell you which of the teams I actually believe, you know, is a legitimate contender out of this, out of their respective division. Now, tonight, with it being the AFC East, we know the two teams. It's New England, and it is New England, and it's Buffalo, right? To me, and we've said this a couple times throughout the offseason, there is no quarterback head coach duo under more scrutiny going into next year than Joe Brady and Josh Allen. How much does it have to do with Josh Allen turning the game over and losing the game for them in the divisional round of the playoffs? It has a lot to do with it. It does. But despite Josh Allen's failures, you know, Sean McDermott got fired, and now they have brought in a new defensive coordinator in Jim Leonard. They're going to run a 3-4 scheme, and they're going to look different on that side of the football. Is different better? That's the question. Is different better? Offensively, right, I love what they have. Everyone's got to love what they have. And this kind of goes back to what we briefly touched on yesterday. This idea that Josh Allen has just had no good supporting cast his entire career is a joke. Look at the current receiving core, the current supporting cast. James Cook is a top five running back in the NFL. The receiver trio of DJ Moore, Khalil Shakir, Josh Palmer, you know, three dudes that have had some success in this league. Your tight end duo with Dawson Knox and Dalton Kincaid is a respected group. The offensive line is a big, nasty physical unit. The biggest question for the Buffalo Bills coming up in 26 is, can they consistently rush the passer rusher? Can they consistently rush the passer? They brought in Bosa last year to be that, you know, that DPR off of the bench. Man, and now this time around, you've got Greg Rousseau off the edge rushing the passer for you. You've got Bradley Chubb that you've brought in. You've got T.J. Parker, who you ultimately drafted. That is what's going to make or break their season, though. Talking about Buffalo, can they get after the opposing team's quarterbacks? I actually like what the Bills did. I like what they have on both sides, on offense and on defense. I think they are going to win the AFC East coming up in 2026. I think they're just too talented of a roster. The question is, can someone get in Josh Allen's ear and tell him, hey, bud, it's almost like, and I wonder if any of you can relate to this. I'm about to tell a semi-vulgar story here, but I'll bring it back to Josh Allen. When I was like 9, I had these dreams where I would like have a dream that I'm like using the urinal, but in reality, I'm in my bed. Like, and you all obviously know how that probably finishes up. You're dreaming, though. Like, you're almost sleepwalking. You think you're doing something that you're not. It feels like the Buffalo Bills are sort of sleepwalking into 2026, right? It's like, okay, we know where you want to get to. Question is, are you there? Are you good enough to do so? I believe that they are. That's why I think they ultimately win the AFC East. The second place team in this division is going to be the Patriots. I'm not going to sit here and play games with you all. They're the second best team I have my questions about him, though. I have my questions about him, though. If the regular season goes the way that I think it is and all four teams come out of the AFC North, I'll tell you who's not making the playoffs. Either the Patriots or the Bills. That's the reality of it. But, you know, the division as a whole, talking about the East, the AFC East here on Westwood One Sports Night, the AFC East, top to bottom, right, is lopsided. It's New England. It's New England. It's Buffalo, then it's everybody else. Then it's Miami, then it's the Jets. That's it. Now, injuries obviously can change the landscape of any season. I think Buffalo, with what they've done this offseason, is now better equipped to handle the injuries if they have them. If they have them. But the pass rush to defense definitely is what's going to tell the story about this group. Patriots come in second place to me in this division for obvious reasons. They're not going to finish worse than the Dolphins. They're not going to finish worse than the Jets. What type of second place team are they, though? Are they a second place team that limps their way to 8-9? Or are they a second place team who was chomping on the bit to make, you know, that last lineup, so to speak, right? Like, I think the playoffs is when we judge Buffalo. Like, this cute praising of them during the regular season, I'm done with it because it doesn't matter. At the end of the day, you're judged on how you perform in the postseason. It's bottom line. And last year, last year that group didn't really go far.
2: How about him telling reporters Josh Allen?
1: Mm-hmm.
2: And I know he has to say this. I'm not knocking him necessarily for saying this, but there is something beautifully ironic, whether he intended it to be this way or not. He told reporters when asked about the Super Bowl thing and not them not getting there, he said, well, eventually, if you knock on the door enough, it's going to open. And, you know, if you said that as, I don't know, a member of, like, a new franchise, oh, yeah, sure, whatever. But saying that as a member, the starting quarterback of a franchise that in the 90s lost four Super Bowls in a row.
1: It's a tough look.
2: I mean, I don't know if he was trying for that. If he wasn't, I think it actually makes it more funny. Swing and a miss there. I would have phrased that differently.
1: Yeah, I agree. I agree. As far as the Patriots are concerned, as far as the Patriots are concerned, the second place team in this division to me, I don't know if the addition of A.J. Brown, one, I love the move. It's a good move for them. Like, I don't think anyone's going to deny that. Does that keep them afloat? Does that keep them in the playoff picture? Super Bowl hangovers are real, guys. They just are. I think that's what the Patriots are going to fall victim to. But I'll be honest, as I'm sitting here looking at the roster 1 through 53, hot damn, they've got

0: went to Mike Vrabel, everything went well, you punched your ticket to the Super Bowl, great. What do you do in year two? What do you do to follow it up at the quarterback position? That's the big question. And Drake may suck during the playoffs. I hate saying that because I feel it lacks context and nuance, but like, put it frank, he was not very good. He wasn't. How does he bounce back? Because the last time we saw him, he was awful. Is it one of those situations where you don't even watch the tape, you just get ready for next year? Or what? The last place team, or the third place team, rather, excuse me. I think it's going to be the New York Jets, actually. If we go back to earlier in the spring, we had this conversation about, you know, I think there are adults in the room now for the Jets. Bringing in DeMario Davis, Minka. There are adults in that room. So I don't expect things to go as poorly as it did a year ago. I think Geno is underrated as a quarterback and will be able to get the ball to Garrett Wilson. So therefore, they should be more exciting to watch just by nature. The defense is the thing that is interesting because it's going to be Aaron Glenn under the microscope. He's going to have to figure it out in terms of, you know, how we get this group to be respectable and get them back on track. They got some interesting young pieces in the secondary. I was a big fan of D'Angelo Pons, the nickel out of Indiana getting selected there. I was a big fan of him. I think he reminds me a lot of Aaron Glenn, actually. So it's probably a big reason that they took him. Bringing in Nashawn Wright via free agency after he had a 5-interception campaign last year, I think that was huge. The Jets didn't – I think we all forget about this. The Jets didn't register a single interception last year, guys. You know how insane that is? All year? Not one? Come on. They'll be better, though, in 2026. What does that look like in terms of a win-loss standpoint? Maybe it's, I don't know, maybe it's 7 wins. Maybe I'm being a little too bullish on them. 310-840-4910. AFC East, who do you got winning it? Last year, we saw the New England Patriots finish atop of the division, byproduct of having the easiest schedule in the NFL. This time around, how do you see it playing out? 310-840-4910. How does the AFC East shake? I do want to give credit where credit is due to, I think it's Darren Mooji. It's the general manager of the Jets. They put a decent roster together this year by way of the draft and free agency. They have. Question is, will they win more games as a result? And that's the thing that no one really knows right now. I'm banking on them, though. Honestly. I am banking on them being better than what they were in 2025. But I also think, like I said a moment ago, I don't think they're a playoff team. Because all of the playoff teams are coming out of the North. 310-840-4910. If you got any calls on who you think is going to win the AFC East, I've got the Buffalo Bills getting back on top, Patriots in second. Patriots in second, Jets in third, Dolphins finishing last. Let's touch on Miami a little bit while we have some time here before we hit the timeout. Look, I know I am not giving them much of a shot based off of these rankings. You got to show me. I was a big fan of them going out and getting Malik Willis. Wasn't a big fan of them stripping him of his weapons that he had. And Jalen Waddle and some others. We're going to see how long it takes for Miami to get back on track. We're going to see how long of a leash as well Jeff Hafley has. I think that's the more fascinating conversation here. It's just how much time is he going to get here? How much time is he going to get us where we want to be? 310-840-4910 is the number here on Westwood One Sports Night. Our division preview series continues with AFC East. I've got the Buffalo Bills winning the AFC East. Who do you got? 310-840-4910. Eric is in Wisconsin. What's going on, Eric? Welcome in.
1: Thanks for taking my call. Just wanted to say I do agree with you with the Buffalo Bills taking the number one spot.

0: thoughts. But the one thing I did take exception to is the fact that you said that, you know, Josh Allen kind of, well, in your case, wet the bed in the playoffs. Yeah. But we kind of forgot the play, though, in which it was called an interception, but it wasn't really an interception every time you looked at the replay because of the fact that you looked at it, and I believe it was the Rams and the Bears played and had the same play happen there where the, you know, corner or the safety came rolling up with the ball, and in this case they gave it to the receiver. So I was, you know, and that was a pivotal moment of the game in which Buffalo would have actually, you know, put it away at that point.
1: I appreciate the call. I just am like, come on. We got to be realistic. He threw the football away. He fumbled the football away. However you want to slice it, he turned the ball over. He wasn't good. Call like I see it with my glasses on. It just is what it is. 310-840-4910. I want to switch gears here as we continue to ease our way into the final hour of power. AFC's division preview. I've got the Buffalo Bills taking the division crown home. I've got New England finishing second, Jets third, Dolphins fourth. Does New England have a shot to win this division? What would need to happen for the Patriots to win this division? I just don't buy the pass rush. I don't. I don't think they'll be able to get after Josh Allen and bring him to the ground and stop him from making plays off schedule. It's going to be fascinating when these two teams lock horns again during the regular season. Two good matchups last year. I expect the same this time around. 310-840-4910 is the number here on Westwood One Sports Night. AFC East Division Preview. Who do you got winning the AFC East coming up here in 26? Chance is in Alabama. What's up, Chance?
2: Hey, man. Thanks for taking the call.
1: Yes, sir.
2: So, I know Josh had James Cook last year, but he didn't have any good receivers, bro. The past, since Diggs left, no one said his whole career he hasn't had any help. He's had a pretty good offensive line, top, well, maybe not his first couple years, but he's had a top five offensive line the first few years. But I heard you mention Dalton Kincaid. Do me a favor. Just please do me this one favor. I don't care if Josh Allen had 10 turnovers. Just watch the very last throw Josh Allen threw in that Denver Broncos game. I always forget the New Orleans Saints receiver. That it was a dime.
1: You talking about Jordan Humphrey?
2: No.
3: Brandon Cooks.
2: No, man.
1: Talking about Brandon Cooks.
2: Cooks. Yes. It was an old. Denver already had possession. They punted. And he's falling on his back, and a rookie corner rips it out. Josh Allen gets hit with an interception.
1: It was 7 months ago. Give it up.
2: Yes, but I'm saying, how is that on Josh Allen if he throws a dime and the guy gets ripped out of his chest?
1: It's about the other possessions that he gave away too. You know, it's not just that one. There were four turnovers.
2: But he redeemed himself. He redeemed himself. Okay, go back 2 years ago. One more last thing. Go back 2 years. I heard you mention Kincaid, right? He was a rookie. Spagnuolo called a blitz against the Chiefs. They rushed three guys. It looked like Josh Allen was just throwing up a prayer. It hit Kincaid right.
1: I hope one day I'm lucky enough to find somebody that loves me as much as you love Josh Allen, Chance.
2: Just
1: I appreciate
2: watch the
1: call,
2: replay
1: man.
2: And
1: that.
2: Just
1: 310-84, and then he was hollering on the way out. That's how he wanted to sound here, baby. 310-840-4910. There's two things I want to get to coming up on the other side. Justin Herbert, who was the guy calling him last night then? Herbert?
3: Justin Herbert.
1: Justin Herbert. Justin Herbert and Madison Beer spending some time together at L.A. Rams training camp. This is the time where we tell you, make sure you subscribe and join our YouTube live stream so you can feel a part of what we're talking about here. We're going to put the video up. Justin Herbert and Madison Beer. Friendly with one another at training camp. How friendly did they get? Well, we'll let you know next here on Westwood One Sports Night.

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0: Sports Night. Here's Linnell Willingham.
1: Yes, indeedy. Still rocking out with you as we get you up to 3 a.m. Eastern Time here on Westwood One Sports Night. We'll be joined by our pal Dalton Wasserman, one of the best college football analysts in the country, going to stop by making his show debut. We will hear a lot from him during the college football regular season, so get yourself familiar, get yourself warmed up for 15 minutes from now when our guy Dalton Wasserman joins the program. Him and Max Chadwick do an amazing college football podcast together. We'll have Max Chadwick on the program as we continue to near an inch closer towards the college football regular season as well. So a lot on the horizon. It is football season, though, ladies and gentlemen. I'm excited about it. Training camp is a sacred place, is what I would say. The camaraderie that's built during training camp, the foundation that's set for each organization. And then most importantly, this is what's so special about an NFL locker room. There are so many wide-ranging ages, right? Like, you can have a 20-year-old on the team. You can have a 36-year-old on the team, you know? Everybody can't relate to everybody. That's just the reality of it. But for those vets, and really for some of the young pups as well that, like, don't get to see their little girlfriend or whatever, like, you're spending so much time away from your family during camp that when, like, the team invites them out and you have, like, team day or family day, like, one, you probably practice with a little extra juice because you don't want to look like a damn fool in front of your significant other. And then two, the post-practice vibes, getting the chance to, you know, maybe have a little picnic, feed your significant other strawberries, something sweet. Justin Herbert, most overrated quarterback in football, as we figured out last night. He's probably an overrated fiance as well. I mean, just watching him sit there and get his hair stroked by Madison Beer made me want to vomit. But it got me thinking about public displays of affection, especially from a quarterback. Like, if your wide receiver was doing something like this, it wouldn't surprise me. But the quarterback? Come on, guys. I'm not a big fan of public displays of affection, if I'm being honest. When I was in when I was in high school, it was a big thing for me. Like, I did not like to, like, I didn't like PDA. I didn't like to watch PDA. I didn't like to participate in PDA. Damn it, I should have complained about it on a PDF. Maybe I would have got somewhere with it. But I just, it wasn't my thing. What we're seeing from Madison Beer and Justin Herbert on the practice field of the LA Chargers is borderline porn. And literally, it's soft porn on the damn timeline, guys. I mean, who posted this? First of all, who's recording them? What sicko wants to record Madison Beard? I called her Madison Beard. Madison Beer and Justin Herbert. Why would you want to record them fondoodling the way that they were? I mean, look at it. I mean, it's awful. What a terrible look. I mean, it's just a joke.
2: I mean, we would totally do this if someone on the Commanders did something like this.
1: Record them? No.
2: Yes.
1: Dude, no.
2: Yeah,
1: I saw
2: someone. If you're sitting there lovey-dovey, because the thing is, they're doing it in the middle of everybody. Like, this isn't like you
1: caught
2: them. You
1: must not be paying close enough attention to a Commanders practice.
2: Most times it's like people playing with kids and you're talking to one another.
1: Yes.
2: But there ain't nobody sitting down there. I mean, Justin Herbert, he looked there like he was lounging. Who you snitching on?
1: I'm snitching on a friend of the program. Man, Jeremy Reeves and his significant other two summers ago. I'll never forget it. I don't mean to say it like that. Hold the hell on. I actually will forget it after tonight. Him and his significant other, man, and they're now, I think they got married over the summer.
2: They are married.
1: Yeah, they're married now. They were doing a similar bit, but, like, they were, like, smooching.
2: You should have recorded it.
1: What?
2: Yeah.
1: No.
2: If you're doing that in public, like, you, especially if you know the people around, you got to understand, I think this Madison Beer stuff, a lot of it is for show. She knows she got these accounts.
1: She's not even
2: doing this. I don't know about that.
1: I'm not going to Google her or Instagram her.
2: Oh, you don't even know what she looks like?
1: Yeah, she doesn't have a memorable enough face. Madison Beer.
2: I think realize.
1: Madison, I'm sorry, baby girl. I wasn't familiar with your game, sweetheart. Wow. She looks like she's never consumed an IPA. She looks like she only eats rice. Like, by the grain.
2: She's a pop star, kind of.
1: Yeah, like, what does she do besides look like this?
2: Well, she's like a pop star.
1: She's one of those influencers?
2: Yeah, she's one of those influencers. I think she was an influencer before she did music, which kind of tells you how good her music is.
1: You know what's the funniest bit? When I see, like... You want to know who follows Madison Beer? Adam Epstein. Shout out to AY, man. It's always funny seeing, like, your colleagues and the likes.
2: Did you just follow her?
1: Did who? Did I just follow? No, I didn't follow her. I got a good ratio going right now on IG. I'm not messing with it.
2: I mean, she has stan pages. You're pretty in demand if you have stan pages.
1: Yeah, if people are willing to go to bat for you the way that they offer, yeah.
2: Because that's what was the name of the page? I saw it on so many different pages. Like, once it got aggregated, it was everywhere. Yeah. But the original post, I believe, came from, like, a Madison Beer stan account.
1: Madison which is Chart. Like
2: the worst thing ever. Just an account that's dedicated to following your life. That's weird.
1: I can't believe I was sleeping on it, though. That's on me. Anybody out there that heard me?
2: I'm curious as to what you thought she looked like.
1: Yeah, I didn't.
2: Was there another celebrity that you had in mind that you're like, well, Justin Herbert is?
1: And that's the thing. No, I think I was just being delirious for a second.
2: Because there is a lightning rod celebrity that everybody uses in those instances. It's not very nice, but it is the case.
1: Oh, wait. Are you saying like there's a universal consensus on the ugliness of a certain celebrity?
2: Yes, in a very popular movie. And ooh. I saw a meme about it for the first time, and I laughed harder than I should have.
1: That's tough.
2: Because I thought she was actually kind of good in the movie, but they were right.
1: Wow. Yeah, Madison Beer, she's all right. She's nothing special. Kind of. 310-840-4910 is the number. I'm going to get into some college football coming up in the final hour of Power here on the program. Oh, man. You all in the YouTube chat. It's getting raunchy, baby.
2: I think you have a secret admirer. He might be offering some up.
1: Wow. I don't think it was ever a secret, the admiration piece of it, then. Let's do this. Final hour of Power coming up as we continue to close this bad boy out. I go back on the road starting tomorrow. I'll be in Cleveland for Friday and Saturday's Browns practices. I'll do the Saturday morning sports show live from Cleveland, so that'll be exciting. I do want to talk a little bit about college football, though, man. Top 25 preseason coaches poll came out yesterday. We didn't talk about it much on the show, but I do want to give it some attention coming up here in this final hour of the program. We go back out to the guest hotline coming up on the other side of the break, where we introduce one of the absolute best making his Westwood One Sports Night debut, Dalton Wasserman, one of the best college football analysts out there in the country. Formerly a Pro Football Focus, but now back in the saddle doing some other work for Chris Collinsworth. He joins us next here on Westwood One Sports Night.
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1: All right, welcome back. 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Make sure you give him a follow on the old X app at CFB_Dalton, and then make sure you check in and check out the co-host. Excuse me. Wow, I'm trying to read your Twitter bio. I just got caught. He is the co-host of the preferred walk-on college football show with Max Chadwick, two of the absolute best in the game. You all do an awesome job. Dalton, what up, baby? I appreciate you making some time for us, man.
2: Hey, I appreciate it, as always, Linnell, and I'm just glad football season's back, right? We get the Hall of Fame game tomorrow. We've got college football coming at the end of August. We've got the NFL coming right after that. We're getting right back to the top of the roller coaster here, and it's going to be so much fun to cover both all season.
1: I'm excited about it, man. What we were talking about a little bit earlier in the show, the preseason top 25 coaches poll that came out. First, just your thoughts. What's the first thing that jumps out to you, I would say, within the landscape of the top 10?
2: I think when you look at those top seven, right, I think when you really look at, you know, teams like Ohio State, Oregon, and Indiana, the big three there in the Big Ten, Georgia and Texas always with such high expectations. And then I think two very interesting teams, Notre Dame and Miami. I think that top seven is really the inner circle of national title contenders. Now, I think they all have pretty close to an equal shot of winning it. They're all very good football teams that are very well-rounded. And there might be one or two things to tweak about them, you know, or think about when it comes to flaws. But to me, those first seven right there, then you draw a line to some other dark horses like an LSU or an Oklahoma or a Texas Tech. But I think that's really the premier seven teams in college football heading into the season.
1: Georgia, to me, Dalton, is the team that, and I feel like not a CFB purist saying this, but I'm going to say it, a little overrated to me, man. Their offense is like watching paint dry. I know what they are on the defensive side. What do you make of the Georgia Bulldogs, and do you think Gunnar Stockton is able to, you know, put up some points this year for this group?
2: I think you're asking the right question, because what we know Georgia can do, they can do really well. They're going to play elite defense under Kirby Smart and Glenn Schumann. They're going to be able to run the ball with Nate Frazier and a really good stable of backs. But it is that passing game that concerns me, right? I like Gunnar Stockton, but he's not the playmaker that some of the other top quarterbacks, even in that top seven, are. You think about Arch Manning and Julian Sain and Dante Moore. These are dynamic quarterbacks that can make plays all over the field. And I thought at times last year when Georgia kind of stagnated on offense, they weren't explosive enough in the passing game, and to me their wide receiving core is even thinner than it was last year, right? You've got London Humphreys, you've got Isaiah Canyon coming in from Georgia Tech, but I think that is the big question. Can they be explosive enough in the passing game, maybe even head-to-head in the playoff against some of these better teams? Because there's great defenses too, right? Ohio State and Indiana and Oregon and Notre Dame. Like, if you go up ahead head-to-head with these weapons that Georgia has, they're going to have to slow it down and, like you mentioned, kind of make you watch paint dry a little bit to win these ball games in a low-scoring fashion. So if there's any flaw that Georgia does have, I do think it's the lack of explosiveness in the passing game.
1: Yeah, it's going to be fascinating to see how they kind of overcome it. They got a good offensive line, though. They should be able to run the football. But you know it. You saw it last year in the CFP, man. When you got to score and you got to put a drive together, it felt like at times last year they just couldn't do it. Dalton, I'm super bullish on the young quarterback, well, the veteran quarterback for Ole Miss and Trinidad Chambliss. I just love his story, first and foremost, being a guy that comes from Division II. I have Ole Miss ranked as the sixth best team in all of college football, and it has a lot to do with him. I know I'm probably a little more bullish on them than others. How far can Ole Miss go, and are they a dark horse natty contender to you?
2: Look, I know there's a lot of people thinking there's going to be some regression, and they won a lot of close games. They didn't have the hardest schedule last year. But when you have Trinidad Chambliss as your quarterback, you can win any game in any given week. I think his playmaking ability reminds me so much of like a prime Russell Wilson. It really does. You watch that in that playoff game against Georgia. You almost brought him back against Miami. He's a player who can just, you know, he can win games, it feels like, almost single-handedly. Then you've got arguably the best running back in college football and Kewon Lacy right next to him. And I love the job that Pete Golding did in the transfer portal, really loading up their defense. I think all of a sudden, with all the names they brought in, they're one of the most underrated defenses in college football. But it comes down to Trinidad. I think their offensive line is a little bit of a question mark, but I get it. If you believe in him and Lacy in that backfield and you think they're both elite players, which to me they are, you've got a top five quarterback in the country, you got maybe the best running back in the country, they can beat anyone on any given day. So I see why you have them ranked that high.
1: I like him, man. A lot of the juice that you just spoke about, man. I'm a big Pete Golden fan all of a sudden. Last year, and maybe I was a little late to the party on Coach Sig, I used to fall asleep listening to his pressers, Dalton. Like, he just gets me that jacked up. I love hearing him speak and talk football. Let's actually talk about Indiana real quick, man, because I think Big Ten Media Day was very eventful. So was SEC Media Day, that dialogue between, well, who's the better conference, who's not? Let's just stick on Indiana here for a second. The quarterback position for them, obviously you lose Fernando Mendoza. What do you think about the incumbent and then the rest of the roster and what they were able to do in the transfer portal? Should they be still considered among the elite teams in college football?
2: Absolutely. They have the best coach in college football in Kurt Cignetti, and they've got an absolutely loaded roster once again. They were able to hang on to both of their coordinators, Mike Shanahan on the offensive side and Brian Haynes on the defensive side. That's huge because there's a lot of top teams that are looking at coordinator turnover. You look at Ohio State on offense, Texas on defense, Oregon both ways, right? Indiana with the stable coaching staff and this roster, they're going to be unbelievable once again. Their defense is going to be a top 10 unit once again, and really their ceiling is just going to be determined by Josh Hoover, the new quarterback coming in from TCU, right? If he can protect the football a little bit better and just play fundamentally sound like Mike Shanahan wants him to, with maybe an even more talented receiving core than they had last year. And they had three excellent receivers last year. Charlie Becker is back. You get Nick Marsh in there this time from Michigan State. So if Hoover can just play fundamentally sound football and protect the ball in big games, they can win the whole thing again. And for me, the floor of that team, even if Hoover isn't as good as Mendoza, which would be very high praise by the end of the year, to me, they're like a lock to be at least in the final eight. I think that's the floor. I think they're easily one of the eight best teams in the country with the potential to win it all.
1: Yeah, they're fascinating. I put together my list and power rankings that I like to do. It's called Mel's Super Six-Pack, Dalton. I actually, just out of respect for Coach Sig, I have them as the number one team entering college football for the 2026 season. I'm eager to see if they can live up to the hype, and he's probably the best soundbite we've had in college in a long, long time. Love everything about him, man. I want to ask you about Texas. Obviously, Arch Manning finished the season pretty strong, albeit against some lesser competition. They really went out and attacked the portal strong, though. You know, getting guys on offense, getting guys on defense at the skill spot and in the trenches. When it comes to Texas for 2026, are they the best team in the SEC to you?
2: I think they're the most talented team. Look, Max Chadwick and I on Preferred Walk-On, we did a series of episodes ranking the top 10 position units at every position group, okay, on the field. Texas was the only team in the country that made the top 10 in every single episode of that series, right? You look at the quarterback in Arch Manning. You look at, I think, two really impactful guys for them are going to be the two running backs they brought in, Hollywood Smothers from NC State and Relique Brown from Arizona State. The underrated part of this, or I should say the underrated problem for this Texas team last year is that they just didn't run the football very well, not the way that we're used to seeing under Steve Sarkisian, right? So if they have more balance in this offense, and Arch Manning's an excellent athlete, a great runner himself, I think that's going to really expand everything that Sark wants to do. And I think the biggest question for this team is actually the transition at defensive coordinator from Pete Kwiatkowski, who did an unbelievable job the last few years, now to old friend Will Muschamp, and to see what he does with Colin Simmons and Rasheem Biles and all of that talent. But Texas, you could easily argue, is the most talented team in all of college football. They just need Manning to improve the ball placement, and that defensive coordinator switch intrigues me a lot.
1: Joined by our guy Dalton Wasserman, talks all things college football in the National Football League. Give him a follow on the X app at CFB_Dalton. He's also the co-host of the Preferred Walk-On podcast with the Preferred Walk-On College Football Show, with Max Chadwick. Tongue twister for your boy. First and foremost, and the listening audience is watching on the YouTube stream, I've been on this training camp tour, Dalton. I've been to a bunch of, I'm not going to say a bunch of cities, but I've visited the Giants, I've visited the Jets, I've visited the Steelers, I've visited the Ravens. So I've been all up and down I-95, and I'm getting about 3 hours of sleep per night, so I'm a little bit groggy as we do this, fresh off of Commanders practice earlier this morning. Bunch of more college football things we could talk about. I love Dante Moore. And I think his decision not to come out last year is going to allow him to be the best quarterback in college football this year, get another season of starts under his belt with a better supporting cast this time around. What do you make of Dante Moore and the Oregon Ducks going into 26?
2: They're one of the best teams in the country. Like we've talked about, they're in that group, an inner circle, national title contenders. And for as great as their defense is, and I think they have the best defensive line in the country, Dante Moore returning is the biggest reason they can win a national title. An elite season last year. You know, look, I was looking back at this a week or two ago. I was shocked to see that he wasn't in the top 10 of the Heisman voting last year, right? There was some guys that got in the Heisman voting that I was like, wait, Dante didn't get a single Heisman vote? What's going on here? Because he was so good. He was arguably the most efficient deep passer in the game. He gets rid of the football quickly. I think his game, the way he plays, reminds me a lot of CJ Stroud. Honestly, he's got a quick release. He strikes downfield. You give him a clean pocket, he's deadly. And the only two games he didn't play all that well last year were against the best team in the country in Indiana, right? He gives you such a high floor. That team is loaded with weapons. They got two great young backs. Dante's in for another great year. And if people forget about him this time in the Heisman race, I don't know what they're doing, man, because he's fantastic.
1: I expect him to be big time once again, man. It was a hot button debate, you know, during pre-draft time in terms of like, well, should he come out? Should he not? Does he want to play for the New York Jets? Should he want to play for the New York Jets? I don't know how much that had to do with it. I'm sure the NIL bag, you know what I'm saying, had something to do with him coming back for sure. In terms of how he projects to the NFL level, man, you gave the CJ Stroud comp. If you're a NFL talent evaluator out there and you're really trying to put him under the microscope for 26, what are you circling saying, hey, I got to see him get better at that?
2: Just the ability to get to his second and third read and then to handle pressure a little bit better. I think a lot of things that are going to come with reps, honestly. He had a kind of a weird true freshman year where he played a handful of games at UCLA. Then he sat on the bench behind Dylan Gabriel. And this past year, I thought, again, the two Indiana games were the only games he didn't play all that well. And it's just they throw so many different NFL-style looks at you, right? So I think for him, it's just going to be about repetition. When you get a team that's taking the top or they're keeping the lid on the defense, I should say, you know, can you adjust underneath and manufacture it? And I think he even showed that in the playoff game against Texas Tech, where it's like that game was a grind. That was one of the best defenses in the country, and he was able to just manage the game and manufacture. So just continue to show you can do that against the better defenses. And then again, just find more answers for pressure, because like Stroud, he's not an elite athlete necessarily. He can run a little bit, but he's not an elite athlete who's going to throw on the move all that often. Find answers for pressure. Find answers for blitzes. And if you get a second shot, or I should say a third shot at Indiana, prove what you can do against them or against Matt Patricia in Ohio State, against those NFL caliber defensive coordinators. Let's see how you can solve problems from the pocket with your second and third read and then read things hot.
1: Let's talk a little bit about the LSU Tigers, my friend, another team that, you know, abused the transfer portal, went out and spent some big time cash, and they improved this roster. I want to talk about Sam Leavitt, though, man. A veteran dude at the quarterback position. We know what Lane is able to get out of these quarterbacks over the course of his, you know, career in college football. Where does Sam rank to you amongst like some of the top signal callers that Lane has got the opportunity to work with? And do you think he's going to be big time coming up here in 26?
2: Boy, he is gifted. He is gifted, man. You talk about physically gifted and the ability to scramble, the ability to make off-platform throws. His arm talent, his physical talent is as good as anybody in the country, man. He's a dynamic athlete. He can rip it down the field, on the move, off-platform, in the pocket, whatever you want. And I think he just got caught up last year without Cam Scadaboo at Arizona State and with Jordan Tyson as the one legitimate target. He kind of got caught up in just forcing things and feeling like he had to carry the team. He doesn't need to do that, and as long as Lane Kiffin and Charlie Weiss can get him back to distributing the football the way that he did 2 years ago, this kid can win a Heisman Trophy. That's how good he is. I think he's a top 10 quarterback in the country. I think he's as talented as anybody, and in that offense with the tempo that they're going to play with and the factor that he is going to play himself in the run game as well, I think he has at least a chance. Would he be my number one pick to be the best QB in the country this year? No, but there is a chance in that offense he can do that. I think he's super, super talented.
1: You look at their schedule early in the season, you got the matchup against Ole Miss, and it feels like their schedule, like they're going to have to start fast. They're not going to have a lot of room to kind of work out the kinks. When you look at a new coach coming in and leading a new program, Lane's a unique cat. We all know that, right? How long do you think it takes for them to get off the ground? Do you see them starting fast? And I guess the answer to that question kind of tells me how you feel about them for the season.
2: I see him starting fast. I think that game at Ole Miss is obviously going to be very interesting with everything around it. But I like him in their first game a lot against Clemson at home. They're going to win their second game against Louisiana Tech. And I think it's just a matter of Sam Leavitt and that offensive line. You know, Jordan Seaton, the new left tackle on that offensive line. That's what really needs to come together for him. And Leavitt just being able to be A, healthy, and B, play under control. The more that he plays under control and then relies on that playmaking when he has to, if he gets to that point and he's playing like he did 2 years ago at Arizona State, they can honestly, they have enough talent to be the best team in the country. And I think that's something that's going to help them a lot more than any of the players they brought in the portal. I thought Lane Kiffin's biggest win this offseason was getting to keep Blake Baker as a defensive coordinator. Their defense is outstanding, and their front four is going to be even better this year with their pass rush with some of the guys they brought in. So early on, you might see the kinks getting worked out, but we know Kiffin's an offensive genius, and that defense is going to be lights out once again.
1: Yeah, they've been a top 15 unit the past several years, so you know, keeping him around is huge as well. We've talked about, you know, most of the contenders and the easy front runners for the college football playoff. The last time we saw Marcel Reed, man, it didn't look so hot. What do you expect to see out of that group coming up here in 2026, and are they still in that kind of fringe, natty contender conversation to you?
2: I think right now I would put him in the second tier, just below that, you know, top seven or so that we talked about. Obviously a very good football team with a great coach in Mike Elko, and his defense is always going to be good. I love their back seven, especially on defense. Their linebackers and secondary are going to be really good. Reed's going to be the big question here because this team lost four offensive linemen to the NFL, and they had an elite offensive line last year that could really run the football behind. And it's a lot of guys from coming in from other programs on that unit that struggled. Right. So I think Reed under pressure is going to be a big factor here, right? We see him make a lot of, call it, questionable decisions under pressure. And then with KC Concepcion gone, it's really going to be Mario Craver in the receiving core out there by himself as the prime number one target. I think he's a fantastic player. But to me, the question mark is going to be Marcel Reed and how he plays behind a mostly brand new offensive line.
1: And then that now takes us to Miami, man. I'm really, really high on what the U could be. I love what they have on both sides of the line of scrimmage, despite the guys that they lost. I know the offensive line is probably the question mark that a lot of people have with this group. How are they going to kind of retool that? You saw them hit the portal, but they've still got Malachi Toney. They've still got dudes on the perimeter. And then you insert Darian Mensah. Let's actually double-click on him here for a second. If, let's just say, best-case scenario for him, Dalton.
2: Best case scenario, he protects the football just a little bit better than he's done in the past while keeping the explosiveness with arguably the best wide receiver room in the country. Best case scenario, they win a national championship with a Cam Ward type of offense like they had 2 years ago. I think their offense has the potential to be more explosive than they were last year. They've got three great running backs headlined by Mark Fletcher. They got four awesome receivers headlined by Tony, like you mentioned. Their defense should still be a top 10 unit in the country, even with some of the losses. I think their secondary is one of the most underrated units in the entire country. They're stacked on at corner especially. They could be elite. If the offensive line protects Mensah enough, it's not going to be as good as it was last year when they were arguably the best O-line in the country, right? Losing first-round picks and things like that. But if they're just solid, if they have a B-to-B-plus offensive line and keep an eye on the true freshman left tackle Jackson Cantwell there, they can win the whole thing. They're the biggest favorite right now of any team in any conference to win their conference. They've got a big road game at Notre Dame that can really solidify them as an elite team if they go up there and win. I think Miami is primed for a national title run again with the road that they have to get there and the balance they have on their football team, and they're more explosive on offense this year.
1: Talk about the Buckeyes here for a second. Julian Sand is interesting to me, man. On my list, I had Ohio State ranked fifth, and I think that was kind of a shot at Julian Sand. I think the rest of the roster, you make the argument, is the best in all of college football. They'll always be in that conversation. With him, man, like, I just don't see it, right? Like, I feel like they need him to just be a distributor of the football. They've got elite weapons. He's just got to not screw it up. I wonder how much they choose to leverage him coming up in 2026 and how much they ultimately put on his plate. What do you make of the Buckeyes offense and then Saiyan in particular?
2: I'm actually one of the most optimistic people with Julian Sand. I love him. I absolutely love him. I think in year two, he's going to be able to handle a lot more because, you know what, last year finished third in the Heisman Trophy voting as a redshirt freshman, 19-year-old kid. What more could you ask from him, right? I think he's the most accurate quarterback in the country. His footwork and his release are outstanding. Yeah, he's not the most mobile guy like a Lenora Sellers or somebody like that. He's not going to beat you like that. But as far as precision and accuracy from the pocket and consistency from the pocket, I think he's – think he's outstanding. I really do. I think he's now getting underrated and almost disrespected on the national landscape because, you know, people blame him for, well, he didn't show up that well against Indiana and Miami. And I go, okay, those are the two best teams in the country last year. Those are the two teams, and you've got first-round defensive linemen. You got a crazy-level secondary with insane play calling from Indiana, and it's not like he was horrible. He just couldn't quite break through against those two teams. So, you know, I think Julian Sand's outstanding. Yeah, I have him as the number one quarterback in the country heading into the year, at least for the sake of college production. I think he's no less than top three. I think they can win a national title with him. The question is just going to be for me, how does he adjust to the new offense and the whole offense? How do they adjust with Arthur Smith as their offensive coordinator, and what does that look like? But I think Julian could be in for an even better year this year. Wouldn't shock me at all if he won the Heisman.
1: What did you make of the decision to bring in Arthur Smith, man? I know the NFL and the college game is totally different. In terms of what he did at the NFL level, if they're going to run that sort of system and that sort of scheme, obviously Ohio State's got the personnel for it. I just thought it was a very head-scratching choice, and I don't know the relationship there that allowed him to get that job because probably undeserving of it.
2: Well, there are some people who thought the same way about Matt Patricia taking over their defense last year, and then they were out there giving up less than 10 points a game all season. So I think when you know, we have to keep in mind, too, with a guy like Arthur Smith or an NFL coordinator or coach coming down to the college level, there's still – I mean, Arthur Smith had a lot of success, too, you know, with Tennessee, some on offense with Atlanta. See, with Atlanta, they just couldn't figure out how to put a defense together, but his offenses were still okay, and I think the biggest adjustment here is it's just – I actually do think there's going to be more layers and it's going to be more creative than what Brian Hartline had last year. Hartline had great players. He knew how to use them, but the tempo was so slow and there weren't a lot of layers to the offense where I think there's a chance that they did upgrade. We're going to find out early with them going down to Austin to play Texas in week two, but I think there is a chance that this works really well. And the biggest thing for me is that they're going to be able to run the football behind one of the best offensive lines in the country and balance it out so Sayan and Jeremiah Smith don't have to carry the whole load sometimes.
1: That's going to be the big difference there, man, is how are they ultimately able to, you know, run the football, as you mentioned, and then will they have that balance to allow Sayan not to have to do too much? You're very bullish on him. Everybody that I've talked to has been in lockstep with me. I love you bringing a different opinion to the program, and I agree with you. Like, the accuracy stuff is there. I just don't know if he's just not physically gifted enough for me.
2: Right.
1: I guess what I would say, and I think that's what I've,
2: it doesn't look as pretty as an Arch Manning, you know, at 6'5", and Lenora Sellers at 6'4", and running a 4'3". Like, it's boring, right? But to me, I'm a believer that quarterbacks say, like, I think of Joe Burrow as the modern example, or Matthew Stafford even, where it's like, they do all the boring things correctly. I think Sayan does so many of the boring things correctly, and you look at some of those games in the Big Ten, he made it look easy so often, except against Indiana and Miami, and even then, he was right there with a shot to win both of those games, right? So I think his flaws, honestly, you know, the physical tools, they are what they are. The draft scouts are going to break those down and diminish those endlessly, but I think the flaws as far as his game, I think he's going to fix those with even more reps. I think he's outstanding. I know I'm one of the biggest Julian Sand defenders, but I'm going to stay on that boat until I see something different.
1: Look, man, this is why the college football season is so fun, why what we do is so fun, man. We can make all these predictions, and then we get to sit back on the couch Saturdays and Sundays during the fall and watch it all play out, my friend. Dalton Wasserman, kind enough to give us some time. Dalton, I appreciate you as always, brother. We'll do it again soon, man.
2: Appreciate it as always, Linnell. Thank you.
1: More Westwood One Sports Tonight coming up on the other side.
0: NFL football is being played this week. The Cardinals and Panthers take the field in the Hall of Fame game tomorrow. 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
1: Yes, indeed, live in the flesh. 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Always love catching up with Dalton Wasserman. Him, Max Chadwick, will be reoccurring guests here on Westwood One Sports Night throughout the college football season, so they'll continue to get you smarter. Really excited about that. We will hear, I got to knock off something on my bucket list. This trip has been fruitful. Some of you, we haven't really talked about the trip enough, I feel like. I haven't talked about the trip enough. All I've done is just whine and complain about how sleepy I am. But I actually got the chance to really knock a couple things off my bucket list during this trip. One of those things was getting to catch up with someone that I truly admire. And look, you're going to hear people say that in this industry a lot. Like, oh, I really admire this guy. People are talented. Everyone's talented, right? A lot of people are talented. But when you really begin to rock with the person, based off of how they move and based off of how they carry themselves, and you begin to look up to somebody, then you get to meet them in person, it's the best feeling ever. We will hear from one of the most legendary NFL writers. Mike Silver is going to stop by the program here momentarily as well. I got the chance to catch up with him at Giants camp, and we went around the National Football League, so we'll get his

0: trailer to watching my grandma do a crossword puzzle. Every now and then you may get me to perk up just because you're my grandma. Every now and then I might clap for you. Or if you're a Georgia Bulldog fan, you might clap for your offense just because you're a Georgia Bulldog fan. They're interesting because it feels like they're getting a lot of love nationally, and they should. They're an established program at this point, and Kirby's done a tremendous job of consistently having them in the thick of things and in the conversation. But in terms of the teams that we really think have a shot to win the national championship game, I would not put Georgia on that short list. Have we ever had two installments of another Super Six Pack in one show? Is that a thing?
1: I mean, there's no rules here.
0: I mean, there are no rules. I mean, clearly there are no, clearly. But let's do that. Can we load up? Can we load it up? Can we give another installment of the most highly anticipated? Oh, I'm gonna let him say this.

I don't know about cracking a can at this time of night. On a Thursday morning, that's probably not the best idea. Let's get to it, though, man. Top six teams in the landscape of college football as we get ready for week number zero. Starting at number six, Coach Golding and the Ole Miss Rebels. Trinidad Chambliss, to me, is going to follow up on what he did last year. You can't teach some of the things that he does at the quarterback position. So instinctual, the ability to make plays off schedule. Him, Kewon Lacy, that running game. Like, I believe those two are two of the best players in the country. For that reason, they're going to be in the conversation, I feel like. And they're on the short list of teams that I think can legitimately win the college football playoff. They come in at number six. Number five is the Ohio State Buckeyes. And I don't think we're going to see a list this preseason where the Buckeyes are rated lower than three. Everyone loves this program, and rightfully so. Obviously, Matt Patricia comes in last year and is able to really put his fingerprints on the defense. Hella talent on that side of the football. So that's a big part of it as well. Similar situation this year on offense when you talk about what's going to happen with Arthur Smith coming in. I don't understand how Arthur Smith has a job, if I'm being honest. It's the same thing. We dunk on the Cardinals a lot on this show, and it's going to be a thing during the football season probably too. They have Nathaniel Hackett as their offensive coordinator. He's another one of those guys that's on this list of, like, do not hire. We've seen enough bad things from you that we know, hey, bringing you in our program is probably not a good thing. I feel the same way about Arthur Smith, and I don't know if the quarterback's really good enough either. He's just a guy to me. Not super mobile, doesn't have great arm talent, sleight of frame, but the supporting cast, just like it is year in and year out, one of the best in all of college football. So they come in at number five for me. Number four, the Miami Hurricanes. Darian Mensah and company, I think, have an opportunity to, I wouldn't say shock the college football landscape, but be right back in the thick of things for the second consecutive year. You all know how I feel about Macaroni Malachi Tony, one of the most electric players in all of college football going into next year. The big issue that they're going to have is how do they replace some of the big boys that they lost up front along the offensive line. Francis Maui-Noa, Markel Bell, guys that have made their way to the National Football League. How do you replace them? When you got NIL money like Miami, you just find a way. I think they will. That defense is still one of the best in the country as well. They come in at number four for me, and Nell Super Six Pack. Top six teams in the landscape of college football as we get geared up for the college football season. Number three, the Texas Longhorns. I feel like a lot of people across the landscape of college feel like this is the best overall roster in the country. And everything is going to be determined by, well, how good of quarterback play do you ultimately get out of Arch Manning. Everyone knows the way that he finished last season. They start off the year right out the chute with a challenge. You're going to see Ohio State in week two. How does he play in that game? I am ready, though, ladies and gentlemen, to officially crown Arch Manning as the player in college football that's under the most pressure going into the 2026 season. And look, when it comes to how he responds to the pressure, just because he's under the most pressure doesn't mean he won't respond to it. It's the best way.

0: that I can put it. I'm not counting him out for 2026, but understand that based off of what we saw from him a year ago, I think he's in the pressure cooker right now. Texas, though, comes in at number three. They're a talented team overall. Number two, the Oregon Ducks. Was high on Dante Moore. Made the genius decision not to have his career ruined by the New York Jets. Staying at Oregon, getting the NIL money. I think they'll be a formidable unit. Best defense in the country. The question is, with him, when you saw them run into the elite defenses last year, they kind of got overwhelmed up front. He did not perform well under pressure. Is that something that he's improved in going in from last year to this year as a starter? And then number one, I feel like if you know me, this wouldn't be a surprise. The Indiana Hoosiers. Just off the strength of them being the defending national champions, man. We'll see what they get at the quarterback position from the TCU transfer, but we know what they have on defense. We know what they have on offense. And we know what they have in Coach Sig, baby. That's now Super Six Pack. Top six teams in college football as we get geared up for the college football season. 6, Ole Miss. 5, Ohio State. 4, Miami. 3, Texas. 2, Oregon. 1, Indiana. I honestly only wanted to do the list just to have Denton poke holes through it. Denton, what do you think about the list? This is our resident college football insider here on the program.
1: I mean, Indiana's a little high. They're a little high. I know you're a Kurt Cignetti guy.
0: Josh Hoover. What did you expect? Where did you expect me to have?
1: I expect you to have him in like 3 or 4.
0: Not number one, though.
1: Not number one. I mean, Hoover could be really good. I know he does just win. Yeah. But he didn't super duper impress me at TCU, and I think they're just better teams top to bottom. I mean, Ohio State's a better team top to bottom. I love the bit that they're doing. I know you don't love Arthur Smith, but they are revolutionizing how coaches are moving, and that, hey, you failed in the NFL. Come here. It'll be a lot easier. Trust me. You just got to confuse a 20-year-old, which is not difficult. Like, it's really not hard. So that, I think Ohio State, I would have them at number one. That week two matchup is going to be really, really impactful because that was the matchup last year when they played in week number one, Texas and Ohio State, where every single ounce of excitement for Arch Manning deflated.
0: Yeah.
1: Because you're just like, oh, okay. So when you go up against a defense that is led by Matt Patricia with a bunch of crazy players, and Ohio State last year, I mean, one of the things last year and the year before, one of the things that made their defense so good was not only Matt Patricia, but they don't have a lot of turnover. You know, if you're there, you're not leaving.
0: Right.
1: So they're not filling a lot of holes. And that's what Georgia looks like. You know, if you just pull up their depth chart, there's a lot of guys that were on the roster last year.
0: Is it good enough? Are they good enough defensively to overcome the shortcomings of the offense?
1: You talking Georgia?
0: Talking about Georgia.
1: I think Stockton will be better. You know, he showed flashes. The thing that was so aggravating about him last year was that he showed flashes of being really good.
0: Yeah.
1: And then in the playoff, he just was a completely different player. Yeah, there were a couple. They strung together a couple of wins where he was really playing well in the fourth quarter. Some big time wins, some big time throws that he made. And you're like, hold on, they might have someone. And then by the time November came around, you're like, all right, maybe next year. This is just not the year for him.
0: Yeah, to be fascinating to watch though, man. You know, college football is obviously fun to follow year round, but man, I can't help but look at this season. Look at this college football season through the lens of the NFL draft and just how many projected first-rounders we have right now. And the way that it normally goes, Denton, you can speak to this. Like, we start off with, you know, a bunch of guys that could potentially go in the first round. And then as each week passes by throughout the college football season, they put bad tape out there. And you realize, hey, maybe we're not cooking with this much fish.
1: There's one guy that is, he is like he's the one for that right now. That's CJ Carr at Notre Dame, because Notre Dame plays nobody, right? Their schedule is traditionally super duper easy.
0: Yeah.
1: I think they're coming into this year, they're not quite the villain the way that LSU is because of the Lane Kiffin stuff. But they're going to be the butt of the joke because of the way they handled not going to the playoff last year and then deciding, well, we're not going to play in the bowl game, while also keeping it quiet that if they're ranked at a certain part, no matter what, they're getting into the college football playoff, which means somebody's getting ousted if they are, I think it's top 12. If they're top 12, no matter what, they're getting in. They have that. That's a clause in the contract that exists.
0: Silly to me, by the way, because damn, with that schedule, how are you not going to be top 12?
1: I mean, they got a lot of power. A lot of it's going to come down to CJ Carr, though. I mean, he's a guy that has very high expectations, and you got to live up to him because you're right. There's so many times where guys, I mean, the best example of this recently was twofold. You had Spencer Rattler and Sam Howell who entered their respective, I would say not their respective. So Sam Howell's last year, Spencer Rattler ended up playing a couple more years because he transferred, but they entered a season where they were the presumed number one and number two overall pick, and Spencer Rattler played another season, and Sam Howell went in the fifth round.
0: It's just how the cookie crumbles. That's why you can never never guarantee anything, man. I do think this year the hit rate will be higher. Like, I think we've got – I don't want to dare – the way that the 24 class is gotten off, the start that they've gotten off to, it's not going to be that, I don't think.
1: It'd be tough to not envision at least four guys going in round one. With the depth at quarterback, plus the amount of guys that don't have an option, like you have to go to the NFL after this year, it'd be hard to imagine anywhere under four going in round number one. Because at the very least, certain guys are just going to get drafted because the expectations were high this year. Like, Arch is going first round. And unless Arch Manning has to throw 18 interceptions in four games in a row to not go in the first round, someone's going to take a flyer on him.
0: Is there a guy last year, Denton, who didn't play particularly well that had high expectations that you expect to bounce back this year?
1: Yeah, Lenore Sellers at South Carolina. It wasn't his fault. South Carolina as a team just wasn't very, very good. And they played a really tough schedule. He dealt with some injuries. They were much better when he was on the field. Not terribly surprising. So he would be one. And then Sam Levitt. Sam Levitt gets to get coached by Lane Kiffin. And Lane Kiffin is a little bit of a dodo at times. He's kind of weird on social media. He kind of sucks in front of the microphone. That actually angers me. He's very funny on social media, but he sucks in front of like a microphone. But he can coach offense, man.
0: Hey.
1: And the amount of talent that you have there at LSU, I mean, I think Sam Levitt, who played a couple years at Arizona State, I think he's in position. And an SEC that's pretty wide open. Like, we talk about Texas and Georgia.
0: Yeah.
1: But the SEC top to bottom is pretty wide open because Alabama's not very good. Texas A&M is good, but, I mean, they're not.
0: I like they're the interesting one.
1: I mean, you're going to count on Texas A&M in 2026? I'll believe it when I see it.
0: That's tough. Believe in Marcel Reed. Barso Reed guy. That's my thing. 310-840-4910. Let's do this. We'll put the show to bed the way that we do each and every night. Denton Day, what do you got for us, man?
1: We are going. I want to surprise you because this is going to hit you right in the feels. You're passionate about multiple players. And we learned a lot about one of the players that you're passionate about that we're going to share with our listening audience next.
2: The Falcons just locked up running back Bijan Robinson. And now the question shifts north. How long before the Lions reward superstar Jahmyr Gibbs with a deal of his own? Westwood One Sports.
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0: 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I'll be in Berea, Ohio, Friday and Saturday, checking out the Cleveland Browns and their hotly contested quarterback competition. So make sure you subscribe to Westwood One Sports Night on YouTube to get all of that exclusive training camp content. Appreciate everybody that tapped into the show tonight. Let's end this bad boy the way that we always do, man. Let's put the show to bed.
1: All right, we're coming for your guy tonight, Linnell. You've been very passionate about a certain number of athletes on this show, and maybe at the top of the list is LaMelo Ball. We got to see the inside, the interior of LaMelo Ball's apartment, and boy, let me tell you, it looks like he lives in a vape shop.
0: That's crazy. In terms of like the tapestry and stuff that he's got, I'm gonna use a term
1: that's a nice word.
0: Make it look more professional, right? You know, make it seem more professional. Listen, I wouldn't expect anything else.
1: I'm not mad at him. You know, I don't think he's 24 years old with millions of dollars.
0: He's a kid.
1: Yeah, like who cares?
0: He's a kid.
1: He's not like he's hurting anybody up there. But when the video, which this video was posted on Twitter, we can't play it for a couple of different reasons. But it was posted on Twitter, and the first thing in the video is like a diamond encrusted alien. I was like, who do you even ask to get that?
0: Yeah, but that's like, look at me just racing to his defense. It's a part of his brand, you know. Like he's tried to, you know, like that's his logo, the little alien thing. He like uses these emojis. He uses the UFO emoji. Like, do you know his little emoji signature that he does? It's like UFO, double pink heart. I got someone knows out there on social media. Tweet at me if you're hearing this in the morning. What is the combination of LaMelo's like emoji signature? It's the UFO. It's the dancing. Oh yeah, it's the dancing guy. It's the UFO. It's the double pink hearts that like look like the look like you're doing PEMDAS or. It's time for you to go to bed. If you know what that is, tweet at me at NELL_BTP. But I have no problem with the home. I'm going to retweet it out so you all can see.
1: Apparently it was it's Cam Newton's. So it was Cam Newton's penthouse that he then rented to LaMelo.
0: It's a pretty big penthouse, isn't it?
1: It's a big penthouse, but it's in Charlotte. You know, they both played there. And then LaMelo bought it.
0: The diamond encrusted alien's crazy.
1: It's crazy. I'm like, who do you even ask? I didn't know Charlotte had that many diamonds.
0: He's got an elephant pulling his pants down from the back. It's crazy. He's got a bunch of ones, a bunch of hundreds. He's a gamer. He's got a streaming setup. I know a lot of the people that listen to this show on their drive into work probably hate streamers and streaming. Can you just give the kids a chance? This is me advocating for streaming in the final 40 seconds of the show. Don't say I'm not someone that fights. Appreciate everybody being here tonight, man. Putting up a good fight. Den, do you have a stream? Real quick, Den, is there any streamer that you even know? I already know where you're going with this. You're about to dunk all over streaming. Just chill.
1: Yeah, let me chill.
0: Please do. Appreciate you all being here tonight. We love doing this thing for you all. You can keep the conversation rolling with me on social media. It is at NELL_BTP. Thank you to Taz behind the glass. Thank you to our guy, Denton Day. Thank you to our guests that stopped by the program. Dalton Wasserman stopping by with us. Drake Toll, what's going on, brother?
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here on What's For One Sports Tonight with the youngest in charge, Linnell Willingham, rocking out with you on a Wednesday night. It's officially Thursday on the East Coast, so happy Thursday to you and yours. Let's do this. I want to circle back on the NFL because the last 2 days we've had pretty significant movement at the wide receiver spot. Yesterday, it was Zay Flowers inking a brand new extension with the Baltimore Ravens, tying Justin Jefferson in terms of AAV. And some folks had an issue with it. Some folks did not. I actually happen to understand it. They didn't pay Zay Flowers for what he's been. They paid Zay Flowers for what he's going to be. That was what happened in Baltimore. And then today, up 95, or down 95, I guess, Washington goes out and finally makes the move that everybody in the DMV has been clamoring over. We needed a wide receiver too, according to a lot of you all out there. Look, in hindsight, right, I was geeked up when I saw the move. I'll peel the curtain back. I went across the street to my local Safeway, and I was going to get some baby spinach to put in my turkey burger, baby spinach, shredded cheese wrap. And as I went to go get the baby spinach, I was having a phone conversation. And I saw the tweet notification from Jordan Schultz 4 minutes after it came out. Now, I have every NFL insider's tweet notice on because I am a sicko. I need the information as soon as, not even as soon. I need the information before you all get it. I'm sorry. There. I said it. It does something for me. It like scratches an itch. I need it. That's why I do it. I'm sub to Shams. I'm sub to Woj. Every insider in pro sports damn near I'm sub to. But I saw it. I go out to my car, and I'm getting ready to get in. And there's this older gentleman getting ready to back in. And I didn't get a whole big look at him, but I saw he had the Curly R logo. Remember they did that stupid Curly R in Washington? That was on the front of his hat. And I was so giddy that I told the brother, hey, we signed Stephon Diggs. He said, what? I said, yeah, we signed Stephon Diggs, OG. He said, thank you, baby boy. I don't know what he meant by that. I didn't like him calling me baby boy, if I'm being honest. It wasn't the most comfortable feeling in the world. It's better than Big Papa, I'll tell you that. But it definitely was a little bit strange and a little bit awkward. But, you know, just seeing the movement at wide receiver over the past 2 days, it got me thinking, man, why don't me and the committee get together on a Wednesday night, burn the midnight oil, and bring you all the most highly anticipated power ranking segment in all of sports talk radio. Nell Super Six Pack, my top six wide receiver duos in the National Football League.

0: Can I be honest? I'm starting to get annoyed at that guy repeating me after I already said that. I mean, if I'm being honest, Nelson Sixpack, top six receiver duos in the National Football League. In lieu of a new one, Terry McLaurin, Stephon Diggs, best complimentary receiver that Terry McLaurin's ever had. Number six, though, going out to the Steel City, DK Metcalf and Michael Pittman. I know this duo has yet to play it down together, but when you think about the size, when you think about the ability to stretch the field vertically, when you think about the ability to win over the middle, I think DK Metcalf and Michael Pittman are going to unlock the passing game for the Pittsburgh Steelers and do the thing that they struggled to do the most last year, create explosive plays. That's it. Create some explosives, and everything will be better for you. For the Pittsburgh Steelers. Number five, Nelson Sixpack. Top six wide receiver duos in the NFL. In lieu of Terry McLaurin and Stephon Diggs officially linking up. I should say that differently. In lieu of Terry McLaurin and Stephon Diggs coming to terms to be teammates. Number five. Oh, I chose not to go down the rabbit hole I could have. Shout out to Stephon Diggs. Number five, Amon-Ra St. Brown and Jameson Williams. I know some folks are going to say, huh? Pretty bullish on that duo, aren't you? I can pair that duo if you were listening to the opening segment of the show. You know where I'm coming from. I think Amon-Ra St. Brown. I feel like I sounded like the Cookie Monster when I said that. I thought I said Amon-Ra St. Brown. Amon-Ra St. Brown. Williams, eerily similar to the duo in Washington that was just created, Diggs and Terry. I think Diggs is more of your Amon-Ra, high volume target guy, and then Terry is your J-Mo, the knockout punch brother. And I think Washington's gonna have the chance to do that coming up in 26. The Lions have been doing it for the past several years. I'm interested in Detroit, guys. I know I expect them to take a fall off and a step back. Those two, though. Talking about Amon-Ra and J-Mo? No. Number four, Nell Super Six Pack. My top six wide receiver duos in football. Number four, let's go out to Cali. Tay Adams and Puka Nacua out with the L.A. Rams. And I wanted to put them higher on this list, but when you see who's ahead, you'll understand. For Devontae Adams to have the career resurgence that he had last year was super-duper impressive to watch. And Tay Adams is somebody who it felt like was kind of left for dead, right? And veteran wide receiver, makes plays in the red zone, still one of the best route runners in the NFL. It's the best red zone target in football was Tay Adams last year. Puka Nacua, we just got to stop him from biting girls on the ass cheek. It's a horrible look. It's a horrible look. If he wasn't as good as he was in football, he'd be cut. Don't we love how that situation is just quietly going under the rug? Talk about Puka.
1: Chompers, man.
0: I mean, seriously. I mean, it's. I guess if you knew better, you do better. And in this case, Puka Nacua did not know better. Number three, Nell Super Six Pack, top six receiving duos in the NFL in lieu of a new one being created. Steph Diggs to the nation's capital, hooking up with one Terry McLaurin. Number three. Go out to Minnesota. Justin Jefferson. Jets, as I like to call him. And Jordan Addison, baby three, as I like to call him. I love that duo. Jordan Addison, when he saw Zay Flowers get the bag yesterday, you know what he said? Mental note. Mental note. He was drafted one pick ahead of Zay Flowers. And throughout the course of his career to this point, him and Zay have been electric. All Minnesota needs is competent quarterback play. We know it. I don't got to sit here and do a soliloquy on why Jets and Baby 3 are such a good duo. Every time I talk about Minnesota, it goes back to the quarterback position. It's hard for me to ignore the facts of the situation. And the facts are, when you got two quarterbacks, you got no quarterback. That's the reality for the Jets. Excuse me, that's the reality, rather, for Jets. And when I say Jets, I'm talking about Justin Jefferson, wide receiver for the Minnesota Vikings. Him and Jordan Addison, third best wide receiver duo in the NFL, according to Nell Super Six Pack, my top six receiver duos in football. Number two, The last two on this are easy. Number two, CeeDee Lamb and George Pickens. I mean, they were electric last year, and it was nice to see George Pickens bounce back, have a solid year, and not really act as a crash out. And he did it a couple different times throughout the year, but it wasn't untenable. That's how I would put it. CeeDee Lamb, on the other hand, when we do like top 10 overall receiver conversations, always feels like CeeDee gets slighted. I think it's a duo, though. Him, Pickens, going to be a nightmarish duo to deal with within the NFC East. So for Washington, for Philly, look out. Number one, NL Super Six Pack, top six wide receiver duos in football. Easy. Jamar Chase, T. Higgins. Not much consternation around that one. Very, very easy choice when it comes to those two. What Jamar Chase has been able to do, and we were having the conversation yesterday about who's going to be the first $50 million per year wide receiver. I'd give it to Jamar Chase in a heartbeat. There's only, you know, certain players that are worthy of those franchise-altering contracts. I think clearly Jamar Chase is one of them. As far as T. Higgins goes, I'm surprised that he didn't attempt to take his talents to greener pastures in terms of having a team that's his. And I was going back and forth with my brother and my uncle about this in terms of, like, does that really matter to folks? Do folks, what do players care about now more? Is it numbers, or is it that bag? Is it that bag in numbers, rather, or is it overall team success? For T, he told you, man, it's about the team success. And I can't say that I blame him. That is Nell's Super Six Pack, my top six wide receiver duos in the National Football League. Number six, DK Metcalf and Michael Pittman. Number five, Amon-Ra St. Brown and Jameson Williams. Number four, Tay Adams and Puka Nacua. Number three, Justin Jefferson and Jordan Addison. Number two, CeeDee Lamb and George Pickens. Number one, Jamar Chase and T. Higgins. That is Nell's Super Six Pack. One of the most highly anticipated power ranking segments in all sports talk radio. I love saying it. It hits different. It's fun. NFL training camps continue tomorrow. I'm going to be back on the road Friday morning to get to Berea, Ohio to check out the quarterback competition that currently is going on between Shador and Deshaun Watson. Here are a couple things I'll be looking for, right? When I'm evaluating quarterback competitions, I'm acting like I'm just a professional quarterback competition evaluator. I might as well be, guys. After this weekend, I will. Man, when it comes to these deals, when it comes to these moves, at some point, all the duos that we listed on this list, they all have their individual. They'll have their individual accolades and things that they want to achieve and things that matter to them that are on their bucket list as players and, you know, goals and accolades that they want to reach. It matters to them. But at the end of the day, team success is probably the most important thing. And when I look at this list, whether it's six with DK and Pittman or one with Jamar Chase and T. Higgins, all of these teams with these duos are positioned to win. All of them. All of them in a good spot to win coming up here in 2026. Quarterback play for Justin Jefferson and Jordan Addison is going to be huge. It's going to be huge for all these guys. I really question what type of quarterback play Justin Jefferson and Jordan Addison are going to get coming up in 2026. We talked a pretty good deal yesterday about the quarterback competition in Minnesota with the Vikings. And like I said, you got two quarterbacks, you got no quarterbacks. That's where things currently stand. So, yeah, the duo of Justin Jefferson and Jordan Addison's great, but if they don't have anyone to get them the football, might as well be me out there. Literally. It might as well have been me at wide receiver. 310-840-4910 is the number. I want you all to get in on this. As we continue to talk wide receiver, why are we talking wide receiver, some of you may ask? Yesterday, Zay Flowers getting a record-breaking extension in terms of the Ravens and their franchise history. Zay Flowers got the bag from them. And then today, Stephon Diggs taking his talents back home to the Washington Commanders, linking up with Terry McLaurin and company. Who's the best wide receiver duo in football? 310-840-4910 is the number. 310-840-4910 is the number. Remember, it is a Wednesday here on Westwood One Sports Night, meaning we will get you another installment of our division preview series. I'm excited for this one. The AFC East, we're going to put them under the microscope coming up here this evening. And you all know how I feel about the quarterback. Talk about Josh Allen. Interested to see, you know, how they fare coming up in 2026. I've said it several times throughout the offseason. Of the new hires of a head coach, nobody under more pressure than Joe Brady. 310-840-4910 is the number. If you're just now joining us, we just gave you another installment, an L Super Six Pack, my top six wide receiver duos in the NFL. I want your calls on that. Give me your best wide receiver duo in football, and then making it, broadening the horizon a little bit on the conversation when it comes to the wide receiver spot in the NFL. I think Jamar Chase or Justin Jefferson is going to end up being the first $50 million per year wide receiver. As the salary cap continues to improve, the contracts continue to get bigger. At what point do NFL talent evaluators, whether it's a GM or an owner, at what point do they say enough is enough when it comes to paying the wide receiver position? A position that doesn't impact winning the way the DN does, the way the D-line does, the way that offensive line does, and quarterback, just to say the least. 310-840-4910 is the number. We'll take your calls next here on Westwood One Sports Night.
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1: Party continues here on Westwood One Sports Night. Youngest in charge. Lynnell Willingham rocking out with you as we get you up to 3 a.m. Eastern Time. Wide receiver, the topic of conversation right now. In exactly 1 hour, we will get to our Wednesday staple here over the course of training camp, our division preview series. It continues coming up tonight with the AFC East. Very, very eager to discuss that division. Home of the AFC champions, also home of probably the biggest disappointment of the postseason, Josh Allen and the Bills going out sad the way that they did. We'll get to the division preview coming up in exactly 1 hour. Two more guests slated to stop by the program. Commanders offensive guard Brandon Coleman going to join me in about 40 minutes, top of the 1 a.m. hour on the East Coast. And then 2 a.m. Eastern time, one of the best minds in the world of college football, Dalton Wasserman, going to stop by the program as we chop it up, talking all things college football. 310-840-4910 is the number. If you're just now joining us, here's what it is, here's what it ain't. Zay Flowers, big money earned yesterday at the wide receiver spot. $35 million AAV, tying Justin Jefferson for the fourth most in the NFL. Was he deserving of the contract? I think so. But the Ravens, as I continue to reiterate, they paid him for what he's going to be, not what he is right now. So you put it through that lens, okay, it's something that's justifiable. Out down the Beltway in D.C., the Commanders signing veteran former All-Pro wide receiver Stephon Diggs to a deal to put him opposite of Terry McLaurin, and it's the best supporting cast that Jayden Daniels to me has had since he's entered the National Football League. And that duo, I think, is going to be amongst the most formidable in the NFL next year. They weren't good enough to make our Super Six pack. 6-1, sixth best duo, DK Metcalf, Michael Pittman. Fifth best duo, Amon-Ra St. Brown, Jamison Williams. Fourth best duo, Davante Adams and Puka Nacua. Third best duo, Justin Jefferson and Jordan Addison. Second, CeeDee Lamb and George Pickens. And then first, Ja'Marr Chase, T. Higgins. Enough of me, though. Let's open it up to you. 310-840-4910. Who's the best wide receiver duo in the National Football League? And then who's the most overrated wide receiver in the National Football League? 310-840-4910. Let's go to Tyler in Westfield, Massachusetts. Wanted to chime in. Ty guy, what's going on, man?
2: Well, no, Cunningham, my terrible twin tornado, Carl the attorney, is more loquacious. However, I am more literal, and I'll tell you what the answer to your question are. First of all, the DH of football, the wide receiver, the ability to make huge gains in the minimal time, maximum return, minimal deduction. As far as the greatest duo is easy. Imagine having Lynn Swann and Jerry Rice. You just named the top five in the NFL. You're pretty much right on. And whoever will be the best this year, I'll use the Terry Bradshaw rule. I was just an okay quarterback. We have a steel curtain, Lynn Swann, Franco Harris. So the best receiver will be who has the best blocking, the quarterback with the best time, and the most timed and precise routes will avoid injury, and that would be the best receiver yet to be determined. Are you saying Georgia, Ohio State in football? What's going on with Ohio State's schedule?
1: Yeah, I appreciate the call. 310-840-4910 is the number. I politely chose to move on because I didn't know where we were going with that. I didn't know if I was hallucinating here in the chair. Was he doing his own show?
3: There was a lot of twists and turns. And when you thought we had arrived at the destination, he starts asking about college football. There's another twist and another turn.
1: I was about to say, speaking of college football, I got Dalton Wasserman going to join us 2 a.m. if you want to talk some college football in exactly an hour and a half. So make sure you stick around for that. 1 hour from now, as I mentioned, we continue our division preview series, the AFC East, under the microscope. 310-840-4910. Who's the best wide receiver duo in the National Football League? Let's go to Chad in Cleveland. Wanted to check in. Chad, what up, brother?
4: What's going on, man?
1: Appreciate you locking in with me, man. What you got for me?
4: Man, on the duo, and they get overlooked a lot, but I think Xavier Worthy and Rashee Rice, though.
1: When they're healthy, Slim, hey, Chad, That's like a dark horse answer is how I would put it. When they're healthy, you're damn right, pretty explosive. Both can stretch the field. Both can run after the catch, guys. I hear you. What you make of Rashee Rice, man? You a Browns fan, brother? You calling from Cleveland. You rock with the Browns?
4: Of course I rock with the Browns. They're the home team. They're just running our blood. But over the years of football,
1: I've been
4: John Elway with the Denver Broncos and Peyton Manning with the Indianapolis Colts.
1: So basically what Chad just called into this program and told us tonight, that he is an untrustworthy Bama. Chad, you're my man, though. But for you to be switching teams like that, brother, I can't rock with you. I'm a Commander fan, Chad. I done had to say. No, for sure.
4: You got a favorite.
1: No, I dig that. If you're just now tapping into the show, brother, my training camp tour continues this weekend. I'll be in Berea, Ohio for Browns practice Friday and Saturday. So if you're out there, man, holla at your boy, Chad.
4: All right, man. I definitely will, man. I appreciate it.
1: Sure. I appreciate you locking in with us as always, man. 310-840-4910 is the number. Give me the top wide receiver duo in the National Football League. What constitutes an elite wide receiver duo? I think that's what that weird caller was trying to get to. And I'm only calling him weird because I forgot his name that quickly. What constitutes the best wide receiver duo in the NFL? What constitutes an elite duo? I think you got to have two dudes that consistently put fear in the heart of opposing defenses. You know what other receiving duo I was going to put in here? And I think, let me not say that I was going to put them on the list. I was thinking about what they could be down the line in the future. And I am admitting that I'm probably coming out of left field with this. Brian Thomas Jr. and Travis Hunter. I can't wait for 2026 for Travis Hunter. He finished last year hurt, and feels like we forgot about him. I don't know if you've seen pictures out of training camp. Hot damn, this is my jam. Travis Hunter literally looks like he's been eating the weights. Guys, come on. I'm geeked up for him. We don't talk about the Jags a lot on this show, and we should, because we actually got some blood and some skin in the game when it comes to the Jags. When I say we have blood in the game, I don't mean that. We have skin in the game. That's a chestnut that folks use when they say you care about something for a certain reason. We have skin in the game. Jalen Husky, was it third round pick for the Jacksonville Jaguars? He a Terp. My guy Tony Murray out in D.C., big fan of the program. He's out in Jacksonville this week taking in his stepson's training camp. So we do have some skin in the game when it comes to the Jags. So we got to talk some more Jags ball as we roll throughout the course of the season. 310-840-4910 is the number here on Westwood One Sports Center. If you're just now joining us, man, we talked about Zay Flowers yesterday getting pizzayed. Today, it's almost like if you're an only child out there, it's like the day, if you're an only child and you're being raised by like a single mom, it's like the day your single mom comes home with like a stepdad and a kid. You know, it's like, oh, I have a friend. You're my new best friend. That's how Terry McLaurin should feel with Stephon Diggs walking through the door. In lieu of that, who's the best wide receiver duo in football? I know it's not them, but it's a fascinating conversation. 310-840-4910. If you're just joining us, I gave you my top six. Number six, DK and Mike Pittman out in Pittsburgh. Number five, Amon-Ra and Jameson Williams out in Detroit. Number four, Tay Adams and Puka Nacua out in L.A. Number three, Justin Jefferson and Jordan Addison out in Minnesota. Number two, Pickens and CD in Dallas. And then number one, two, three, Jamar Chase and T. Higgins. I found if I like said it slower, it'd give it an echo effect. It didn't do the job. 310-840-4910.

0: against your list here. There's no way that we think DK belongs on your number six on your list. We'd like to advocate for a Jackson Smith and Jigba, who did have the best season last year. And then we'll throw in, I know he's not current, but Cooper Kupp is the only Super Bowl MVP on this list. So I think we can slide in at number six because DK is
1: that,
0: for
1: you think that they – oh, come on, pal. And we're happy to be welcoming in an audience from Washington. We love y'all. Y'all new affiliate for us. Shout out to y'all. But you damn crazy, bro.
0: Hello, sir.
1: Ain't no way. He's a one man wrecking crew. Talk about Jackson Smith and Jigba. You were better off saying Rahee Shaheed.
0: Well, I would have been, but you know what? Like I said, I'm only advocating for number six, so that's why I thought maybe
1: he only
0: we
1: wants
0: could
1: the
0: say,
1: sixth spot. That's humble.
0: Because I'll show you how real I am about this. The number one duo on this whole list is obvious to me. It's Puka and Devontae. That's who's number one. And it's
1: that's
0: obvious. Yeah. But come on, DK is for sure the most overrated player I've ever seen. We were all thrilled to have him.
1: Oh, he's a hater. He's a hater.
0: Well, I mean, look. He's like that toy you think's going to be the most exciting, best thing you ever had because it has all the gadgets, this and that.
1: Oh my
0: but then
1: God.
0: When you get it home, it's just boring. He just he can't make a basic catch.
1: Hey,
0: it's
1: you just made
0: he
1: a fan.
0: He wasn't good for us.
1: You just gave us a hell of a call. You made a fan out of me, brother, calling all the way from Seattle, Robert. Denton, you know what I immediately thought of? Remember how geeked up I was when I told you I bought WWE 2K26. Bought the deluxe triple quadruple platinum edition with all the superstars on it. Just an awful, awful decision.
2: Should not have done it. That was me with Modern Warfare 3 back when I was in high school. Never bought a big time video game again after that one. That's DK Metcalf.
1: Mm. According to Robert, 310-840-4910. When we start talking about the most overrated wide receiver in the NFL, I think that's fascinating because it's really a difficult question to answer because I think, as I continue to say, it's the most oversaturated, the most loaded position in all the NFL. There is not a deeper position in the National Football League than the wide receiver spot. Argue with somebody you love, hopefully that's me. Seriously. There's a legitimate case that the receiver position is the deepest position in football. And I'll take it a step further. It's more than a legitimate case. That's just the reality of the situation. 310-840-4910. With the evolution of 707, everybody wants to play wide receiver. I keep saying it. When it's time for me to pop out some little nails, and I got to rephrase that. It's the second night in a row I think I've said that. I'm not physically capable of popping anything out. But the moment I choose to have some children, ladies and gentlemen, I'm going to have my kids play corner, not wide receiver. Because everyone plays wide receiver. 310-840-4910 is the number here on Westwood One Sports Night. Phone lines are locked. Let's go to Brian in Massachusetts. What's going on?
3: So I just have a question because last night it was Shadur. Tonight it's Travis Hunter. So are you a CU Boulder graduate?
1: No, I am not a CU Boulder graduate. I am just a man that knows how to identify talent. Look, I get y'all wanting to call in last night and dunk all over Shador because I said he was going to be a top 15 quarterback. Then I quickly changed to the top 16. That one spot does make a difference, ladies and gentlemen. As far as Travis Hunter goes, what's I going to say about Travis? What can you possibly say negative about Travis?
3: Just that he was injured last year, and that's really it.
1: I hear
3: so
1: that.
3: You can't really say anything.
1: I hear that.
3: And my opinion on the overrated wide receivers,
1: yes, sir.
3: I'm going to go with a duo. I'm going to go with a duo and say Chase and Higgins are overrated because Higgins isn't even on the field long enough to be considered a top three duo.
1: Oh, God. And you're calling from – where are you calling from, pal? You calling from Massachusetts? I was going to say you must be calling from Pittsburgh, but I can't even get on you for that. The T. Higgins thing is real, dude. As a Washington fan – myself and the super producer of the show, Denton Day, there was a point in time last offseason where we were gigging potentially to get T. Higgins in town. But to your point, his lack of availability makes him not as attractive. I think it's a hell of a call. That's a ballsy take is what I would say. To call that duo overrated? 310-840-4910. 49-10. That's what you get here on the People Show, Westwood One Sports Night. With the

0: Cam rocking out with you. The super producer, Denton Day, here with us as well. Taz behind the glass, taking your calls at 310-840-4910. I just gave you a fresh installment of Nell Super Six Pack, my top six wide receiver duos in football. 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I give you my most overrated wideout next here on Westwood One Sports Night.
1: Bears QB Caleb Williams is generating a ton of hype. Coach Ben Johnson, are you worried?
2: He's used to handling a lot of attention, so I'm not worried about that.
1: Is it all too much too soon for the Madden cover star? 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

0: time. 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I'm excited about it. You know, I'm not excited about that six-hour drive I have. I've never drove that far in my life. Will I do it to see Shedeur Sanders and the Browns? Yes. Will I do it because I want to be patted on the back for it? Yes. Will I pretend to act like I don't like getting patted on the back when in reality I do? Yes. Who's the most overrated wide receiver in football? 310-840-4910. Whenever you get to calling somebody overrated, guys, it just hits different. I think it's a terrible thing to have thrown on you. It's a terrible label to have put on you, talking about being overrated. It is. The most overrated wide receiver in football? Like, more than anybody else? Like, uber overrated. I got a couple of candidates here. And when I name some of these overrated wideouts, I know you all are going to roll your eyes because you're going to say, damn, Linnell, like, why don't you like these dudes? These are household names, aren't they? Yeah, but I don't know if they're as good as people say they are. And can I start with a guy that just hasn't had a quarterback throughout the entirety of his career, yet he got paid the bag? I know this is going to fall upon deaf ears, and people are going to think I don't know ball. Garrett Wilson. Garrett Wilson. Overrated NFL wide receiver. I know he has not had the benefit of competent quarterback play in his career, but damn it, others have faced that same reality. Why do I say Garrett Wilson ultimately is overrated? He's had 1,000 yards receiving every year that he's been in the NFL. He's averaging 12 yards per reception for his career, yet I'm calling him overrated. If he was so good, and I don't even want to start it like that because that sounds really bad. If he was so good, but no, I compare him to Terry McLaurin. He is like Terry McLaurin. And Terry's underrated because no one talks about Terry the way they talk about Garrett. Garrett gets talked about like he's this fringe Jamar Chase, Justin Jefferson type of receiver. He's not. Sorry, Gotham City. But the reason I say he's overrated, and I know this is going to sound like I'm just being ignorant, but I'm being for real. I hold him partially responsible for the Jets sucking. When you get drafted as high as he did, right? The number 10 overall pick. Not only are you expected to come in and contribute from a production standpoint, you should be one of the foundational leaders of the organization. And you know what the Jets have clearly lacked over the past several years? Not even close. Leadership. Wish I was getting it from the number 10 overall pick. 310-840-4910 is the number. Give me your best wide receiver duo in football. And then give me the most overrated wide receiver in all of the National Football League. 310-840-4910. Poor Garrett Wilson getting dunked on here to start the segment. Let's go back out to the phones while we got a second. Tim is in Detroit. What's up, Tim?
1: And how you doing, man?
0: Doing good, Tim. Appreciate you locking in with us, man.
1: Thanks for having me. So, national audience, I guess to answer a bias, maybe, but I would go Amon-Ra St. Brown and Jameson Williams for sure.
0: That's your best duo?
1: Jameson Williams, that's my best duo.
0: Okay.
1: They have the luxury, maybe not last year with the offensive line, but Jared Goff throwing the football, his accuracy, hard to beat those two. To answer your other question, you may laugh me off the phone.
0: Uh-oh.
1: I'll give you two. One on the back end of his career, Tyreek Hill. I think he's going to be fizzling out soon. the other younger on his career, Marvin Harrison Jr. I think he's going to be a
0: Marvin Harrison Jr. That was interesting. That's a good one. I appreciate the call. Poor Marvin. Denton, have you seen some of the training camp footage of Marvin?
2: I was about to ask you that question.
0: You really?
2: Oh, my God.
0: It's not a good look.
2: The clips from Cardinal camp, I mean, it looks like...
0: Have you seen the montage?
2: Oh, my God. They were fumbling all over the place. I mean, somebody threw the ball backwards today. This looks like a montage of a Disney Channel movie before the head coach comes in that's going to turn the ship around.
0: It's tough. By the way, guys, we get to see the Cardinals tonight. Cardinals-Panthers Hall of Fame game. I'm excited for it.
2: Your GOAT, Carson Beck, in action.
0: Yay, yay. Should Jeremiah Love play?
2: Hell no.
0: Oh, God.
2: I mean, they should probably do some... Well, the Hall of Fame game is a fake preseason game. Should he play in the preseason game? Yes, but the fake preseason game, no. What he should be doing is working on a side field doing 7-on-7, but apparently they don't love that over there.
0: 3-1-0. I can't believe his dumb ass said that. 310-840-4910 is the number. Who's the most overrated wideout in the NFL? And then who's your favorite wide receiver duo? Who's the best wide receiver duo? Rob is in Connecticut. What's going on, Rob?
3: Hey, Linnell. What's going on? It's always a pleasure catching up with you. First off, I wanted to make a comment about Tyler from Massachusetts.
0: Yes,
3: you know,
0: sir.
3: I felt like I was in a time machine, and I went back in 1970 listening to the radio station back then. I was
0: like, what is he talking about?
3: So, anyways, what I wanted to say was overrated neighbors, New York Giants. Malik Nabers.
0: Here's the thing about Malik Nabers. So I hear where you're coming from the lens of, well, when you're injured, you know, it's tough. I can see that. I just think he's special, man.
3: I agree with you. Go ahead.
0: I think he's in the same ilk as Jamar Chase, Justin Jefferson. He's a special dude at that position.
3: Okay.
0: I do believe that.
3: Well, Garrett Wilson, I agreed with you on that. But my top two, the duo, is Jamar Chase and Higgins. I was right along with you. And then I think Diggs is going to do very well with you guys, with the Commanders. But listen, I wanted to run something by you because just give me this moment. I want to ask you this question.
0: Yes, sir.
3: Because you're a Commanders fan, when the Washington Redskins changed their name and they were searching for a name back in 2022, I came up with a name that I thought would have fit. Now I want you to picture yourself in the stadium.
0: Let me dim my lights real quick and close my eyes. Hold on. All right, I'm ready.
3: I want you in the stadium, right? And the new name for Washington would be the Regulators. So when they line up for the kickoff, what do you hear come over the sound system? Regulators, mount up.
0: Regulators, mound up.
3: There you go. I thought they should have been the Washington Regulators, baby.
0: I appreciate you, Rob. What a creative guy that is, man. Regulators, mound up. What do you say, or stand up? I don't know, man. 310-840-4910. You all are a trip.
2: I was terrified where that name thing was going to go.
0: Well,
2: like, we lived through that for many of years. Still do during the off season. I didn't know where that direction was going to take us.
0: One of my first solo shifts in my sports radio career, I had to take over 40 phone calls that morning on the name change. And I think that era is kind of what helped me build a little bit of a following in D.C. because I was like, man, I don't care what you call them. You can call them the Washington Dan Snyders. Just win.
2: Now we Thank God they didn't call them the Dan Snyders. That guy sucks.
0: Well, that was bad. That was very, very bad. I think as far as overrated receivers go, I kind of stopped on Garrett Wilson. It was almost like a trick question. I was wanting to see what receivers y'all would want to dunk on. Garrett Wilson makes my list, but in reality, Garrett Wilson's a dog. you know, my overall point was I think we're, like, we're in the golden age of quarterback play. I think we're in the golden age of wide receiver play. Someone should send me a bar of gold to my P.O. box based off how much I'm talking about gold. Johnny's in Atlanta. What up, Johnny?
4: What's going on, Linnell? My most overrated receiver, and I'm a Falcon fan, it's got to be Drake London. I really think we should not have paid him. And the best duo to me, he's got to be Minnesota with Justin Jeffries and Addison, because they made Kirk Cousins, he made Kirk Cousins look good and Sam Darnold look good. He's going to make Kyler Murray. And how can you say Garrett Wilson's overrated when he's been dominating the league with no quarterback?
0: How about he dominates the leadership position on the Jets? How about that?
4: Okay, well, he's not a leader. They ain't one receiver that's a leader. Every leader,
0: Terry McLaurin's
4: every receiver.
0: Stephon Diggs is a leader.
4: Stephon Diggs is a head case. You know that. I know it, too. And Terry McLaurin.
0: You can call him a head case all you want. You make sure you call him a winner, too, at the end of the day.
4: Oh, yeah, he's a winner. Every place he went, he's a winner. I agree with you on that, too. But every receiver, no receiver is really a lead on the field. They just want the ball. And I really think the most underrated.
0: Johnny, I'm about to let you run here as we got 10 seconds till we hit the break. Our first guest, or second guest, rather, stops by the show next. Commanders guard Brandon Coleman joins Westwood One Sports Night next.
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0: rock out with you. Taking you up to 3 a.m. Eastern Time. 310-840-4910 is the number. You can tweet at me as well. It is at N-E-L-L underscore B-T-V. You went hard in the paint. I'm just going over to the right for the first time tonight. Good God almighty. What happened? Shout out to you, man. 310-840-4910. You had time tonight, didn't you, didn't they?
1: A wonderful place.
0: Yeah, that's it's incredible. We have a lot more to get to. In exactly 1 hour, we're going to be joined by Dalton Wasserman, one of the best college football minds in the world. Yeah, he'll stop by as we go over some of the preseason coaches poll that was released yesterday. I'll get his thoughts on some of the top quarterbacks in college football. And then we'll talk a little bit about some college football playoff contenders. And then maybe a few dark horses as well when we're joined by our guy, Dalton Wasserman. Right now, though, I want to continue to talk all things National Football League. I was out there, boots on the ground, in Washington today, getting an up-close and personal look at the Commanders. A couple of hours after practice ended, big-time news, Stephon Diggs signing with the Washington Commanders on a one-year deal worth up to $12 million, returning home, and it got us into our wide receiver duo convo. Before we go too far ahead, I do want to make this point. Stephon Diggs in Washington could end up being that piece, that move that takes Washington from being like a tier two NFC team to being a legitimate big time threat to the Rams. I think there's still a lot of unknown when it comes to the 2026 Washington Commanders. Still a lot of unknown. And that's okay. You're in week two of training camp. There's supposed to be unknowns because there's a lot more things to compete at. So I'm totally on board with that. That's awesome. The thing that excites me about Diggs in D.C., and we mentioned this a little bit earlier, this is, talking about McLaurin, this is Terry's best wide receiver that he's ever played with in his life. Let me not say his life. During his time as a pro, because he was at Ohio State. This is the best complimentary piece he's ever had. And I would love to hear how this goes over with folks in D.C. I just feel like Stephon Diggs is going to have a much bigger role than people are anticipating. I do. I feel like he is going to be tasked with being the easy button for this Washington Commanders offense. Rightfully so, guys. What he did last year off of a torn ACL was super impressive. Didn't miss a game. 85 catches, a tick over 1,000 yards, and then he had 4 touchdowns as well. So, like, the year he had last year, that was the first time he played a full season since 2023. And during that 2023 season, good God almighty, 103 receptions, 1,100 yards, 8 touchdowns. This is a guy that's a multi-time All-Pro getting inserted into this Washington offense. Yet everybody that we talk to, or everybody that I read on Twitter, feels as if this deal is not going to move the needle. I don't know where people are getting that from. I don't know how you look at this deal and say, it doesn't mean much for them. Nah, it doesn't mean much at all. I don't get it. 310-840-4910. Why does it mean a lot for Washington? It means a lot for the Commanders because for the first time in his young career, Jaden's going to have an embarrassment of riches between Terry, Diggs, Chigakonkwo, Bill Merritt, Rashad White, Antonio Williams. They got some weapons all of a sudden in the nation's capital. They do. What is going to determine success or failure, though, for the 2026 Washington Commanders? I really say the same thing about every damn team, if you're really paying close attention. Because I don't look at the game through the lens of wagertainment and fantasy football. Football is won and lost in that phone booth, as I like to call it. A 60-minute fight in the playing offensive line and defensive line in the National Football League. Washington's offensive line is probably the most underrated skill group, or underrated position group, rather, in the entire National Football League. You have an all-pro in Laremy Tunsil. You got a multi-time pro bowler in Sam Cosmi, but the rest of the group is a little bit unheralded. The thing that I'm excited about, right, when it comes to this Commanders football team, is I actually love what they have on both sides of the line of scrimmage. I believe in their defensive front. I believe in their offensive line. Question is, will I be proven right? That's the big question. But I think, as we sit here today on August the 6th, if I was to give you, like, a short list of teams that are the biggest contenders to the Rams in the NFC conference alone, I don't know how a list comes out and Washington's not on it. In terms of the biggest threats to the Rams in the conference, and what a slight to the Seahawks, right, who are the defending damn champions. And I'm talking about who's the biggest threat to the runner-up. I'm sorry. Seriously. I feel bad. I think the biggest threat, though, to L.A. in the entire NFC is probably Philadelphia, who beat them twice. You know what I'm saying? Over the span of the last couple seasons. Like, this is a group that's not afraid of the moment when it comes to matching up with the Rams. I look at Philly as one of those teams that match up well and that are going to be a real legitimate challenge for them. I think Seattle, obviously, falls in that bucket. I believe that Chicago is going to fall in that bucket. I believe that Dallas is going to fall in that bucket. I believe that Washington's going to fall in that bucket. Outside of that, I don't think you have a chance. Somebody out there is probably saying, well, damn, just listen to the entire conference, Broham. Broham. What a word. That's what we're going to start having some fun here on this show. Because I can't believe I just used the word Broham in 2026. 310-840-4910 is the number. The Washington Commanders signing Stephon Diggs earlier to a one-year deal worth up to $12 million. Big-time move for them. I think it helps them enter a different tier within the landscape of the NFC, but we'll obviously have to see. Offensive line play, defensive line play, as I mentioned, huge, is what's going to determine success or failure for the 26 Commanders. I caught up with Commanders guard Brandon Coleman post-practice, and we talked about a bevy of different things, including his trip to Tuscaloosa, Alabama, with all-pro left tackle Laremy Tunsil. Talked about a change in his diet. We'll let you hear. Brandon Coleman joining us on One Sports Night.
2: Commanders, I'm pleased to be joined by one of the most athletic guards in the National Football League. I got Brandon Coleman giving us some time. BC, new offense that really highlights you guys' athleticism up front. How have you gotten yourself acclimated to the new scheme?
3: Yeah, a lot of conditioning in the offseason. Was out with LT and Josh doing a lot of football-based conditioning for sure. But, yeah, then it's just really coming out here and repping it. OTAs, a little more fast-paced, which I like. It lets us kind of get in that mode for training camp, kind of not losing the step. And then just coming out here and pushing yourselves. Like, you're going to be tired during camp, but that's what you want.
2: For sure.
3: And then just afterwards, recovering so you can do it again.
2: Can you give us some tricks to the trade about, like, how that visit to Texas was? Man, I'm sure getting to pick his brain, just one of the best in the business, making you guys two of the best in the business. How was the relationship with y'all three kind of formulated, and then what did y'all work on?
3: Yeah, for sure. So it was actually out in Alabama.
2: Alabama,
3: Tuscaloosa,
2: okay.
3: Yeah. His strength coach works for university, so we're able to use their facilities. It was cool. We were out for 3 weeks working out. Started at like 12, we're out there for like 4 hours like that. Yeah, this football guy come out twice a week, so we did a bunch of like technique work, was able to see like how he works, because if you look at like his techniques are different from how some of the guys around the league exactly. But it made a lot of sense. We were able to talk about it, and that's being out there with him, man. Like, that's the connection that you want, not just like off the field. Obviously, we're hanging out talking, but also the connection like on the field, like being able to kind of gain a step on that, and that is an advantage for camp. And we were able to kind of see where we want to fit at, pass pro stuff like that, working out some kinks before you get into camp.
2: I saw you guys in the O-line, D-line one-on-one having to work a combo block and going against a stunt. After getting to work with him last year, how does that kind of bridge the communication and make, you know, plays and moments like that more easy for you?
3: Yeah, man. It was definitely – I didn't get to work with him a lot, obviously, last year after the injury, but just those first two training practices and, like, the games, I was able to see how he sets. Now even in camp, like actually doing it day by day,
2: yeah,
3: it lets me see, okay, what do I have to adjust? What does he have to adjust? Obviously, it's more of me making an adjustment because tackles have the harder job in setting. Like, I can make an adjustment setting deeper, setting flatter. So we have a lot of communications in that aspect of how we make it easier on ourselves to get that stuff passed off.
2: For sure. So let me ask you something a little light, man. Yeah. In terms of, you know, this offseason and what you were able to accomplish with your body, what was the thing that you, like, cut out? And what did you learn that, hey, this is healthy, but I really, really like it?
3: Yeah, you know, it's a lot from, like, Laramie that I copied. So
2: okay. His diet.
3: Working diet-wise, but also just, like, his way he goes about, like, taking care of himself and the team he has. So, like, I'm working with a nutritionist now. Like, I saw that from him.
2: You look like it, bro. Seriously.
3: Like, a nutritionist, a chef. And then they always talk. So, like, there's times where I said, like, oh, yeah, I want some lamb chops. And my nutritionist is like, you cannot have it.
2: Can't have it. Right.
3: So, it's like, it takes the thinking out of my day. To where I'm just eating what they bring me, which is nice. You know, that's like the best things I'm talking about. Like, I can always buy certain things and all that stuff. But at the end of the day, like, there's a longer, like, a bigger goal that I have in mind that takes a little longer. Right now, I have to invest in myself. A lot of it's also, like, rehab.
2: Yeah.
3: Like, my body was breaking down, not taking care of it the right way. So working with our guy Caesar on the strength staff, like, he taught me a lot about how to take care of my body, soft tissue-wise, what to look out for, what O-lineman might deal with more than other players in terms of our movements and how it affects my body. So a lot of things I got knowledgeable on that now lets me kind of prepare better and I'll also be more available during the season, during camp.
2: I'm just watching the 11-on-11 stuff. I mean, they're throwing the kitchen sink at you guys. From a communication standpoint, how has that been and how does this prepare you for the regular season when you'll see some similar exotic looks?
3: Yeah, like you said, this is probably one of the most fun defenses to watch
2: for
3: what they do, the way they stunt, the way they bring things and the adjustments they make. So I don't think we're going to see anyone that's going to do any more than we are, which is great for us. Like, we're going to make mistakes now because we can work through it.
2: Exactly.
3: By the time we get to week one, we've seen almost everything you can.
2: Right.
3: It takes the thinking out of it. Like, we already know where we're supposed to be. We know our communications. We know adjustments. And that's stuff we want. Like, the way that we've kind of changed training camp, the high pace, the competition, like, mm-hmm. that's stuff that we need to prepare us for sure.
2: For sure. Last one. You guys got a joint practice here against the Dolphins on the 13th. How eager are you to whip someone else's ass?
3: Yeah, bros.
2: Yeah.
3: You've been going against these guys for, I don't know, months now.
2: Yeah.
3: Like you said, you see another face, and yeah, it's practice, but at the end of the day, but you just go out there and whip somebody's ass, man. Like, it's going to be high. It's going to be high emotions, and we're going to be able to take care of ourselves and them. But, you know, you got to come off the right. You got to whip that guy's ass. That's what it's going to be. And I'm excited for it.
2: BC, I appreciate you, brother.
0: Yeah. Inject that into my veins 7 days out the week and twice on Sundays. Brandon Coleman is going into next week's joint practice with the Miami Dolphins with the intention of whipping somebody's ass. Almost went full Stone Cold Steve Austin there on you guys, man. Because that's how it gets to be excited. This is what you want. And for Brandon, his story in particular is fascinating in terms of how 2025 went for him. He was on the shelf a lot. And according to some folks that I spoke to, like, the reason he lost his job is because he couldn't get off the trainer's table. Your best ability is availability. You got to practice. You got to be able to get reps. That was not the case for him last year. It wasn't. If you missed, if you're listening on radio, rather, is what I would say, if you want to hear and watch the visual of that conversation, search Wessel 1 Sports Tonight on YouTube. Like, subscribe, comment, etc. But, man, he's just an impressive dude. His body, I mean, just the body composition looks totally different. He looks like a man amongst boys. And I do want to shout out to Laramie Tunsil. You know what's crazy, Denton? When we first made the trade for Tunsil, I think we had Sean Pendergast on. We were talking about how much of a me guy Tunsil was. And man, he seems like the most selfless guy ever. He even gave me some free clout. 310-840-4910 is the number. I expect this Washington offensive line to be pretty damn good throughout the course of the regular season. It feels like they're being slept on just a wee bit, man. Just a wee bit. Let's do this. Every Wednesday, here throughout the course of training camp, we're going to continue our Westwood One Sports Night Division Preview Series. This week's preview series takes us to the AFC East, the division that is pretty fascinating going into 2026. Some pressure on some quarterbacks and one coach on the hot seat. We will preview the AFC East next here on Westwood One Sports Night.
4: The 49ers brought back Deebo Samuel to team with Mike Evans. Does Brock Purdy have enough weapons to keep up with the Rams and Seahawks? 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
1: Woohoo! West 1 Sports Night continues with the youngest in charge, Linnell Willingham, getting you up to 3 a.m. Eastern Time. There's a story I wanted to get to, and some video I want to get to. Justin Herbert, Madison Beer, engaged to Mary, but they're taking things a little too fast as far as I'm concerned. 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And tonight, we go to the AFC East. And here's how our division previews work. I'm going to pick the winner of the division. I'm going to pick the last place team. I'll give you the order, right, in which I think the standings finish, and then I'll tell you which of the teams I actually believe is a legitimate contender out of this, out of their respective division. Now, tonight, with it being the AFC East, we know the two teams. It's New England, and it is New England, it is Buffalo, right? To me, and we've said this a couple times throughout the offseason, there is no quarterback head coach duo under more scrutiny going into next year than Joe Brady and Josh Allen. How much does it have to do with Josh Allen turning the game over and losing the game for them in the divisional round of the playoffs? It has a lot to do with it. It does. But despite Josh Allen's failures, Sean McDermott got fired, and now they have brought in a new defensive coordinator in Jim Leonard. They're going to run a 3-4 scheme, and they're going to look different on that side of the football. Is different better? That's the question. Is different better? Offensively, right, I love what they have. Everyone's got to love what they have. And this kind of goes back to what we briefly touched on yesterday. This idea that Josh Allen has just had no good supporting cast his entire career is a joke. Look at the current receiving core, the current supporting cast. James Cook is a top five running back in the NFL. The receiver trio of DJ Moore, Khalil Shakir, Josh Palmer. Three dudes that have had some success in this league. Your tight end duo with Dawson Knox and Dalton Kincaid is a respected group. The offensive line is a big, nasty, physical unit. The biggest question for the Buffalo Bills coming up in 26 is, can they consistently rush the pass rusher? Can they consistently rush the passer? They brought in Bosa last year to be that, that DPR off of the bench. And now this time around, you've got Greg Rousseau off the edge rushing the passer for you. You've got Bradley Chubb that you've brought in. You've got T.J. Parker, who you ultimately drafted. That is what's going to make or break their season, though. Talking about Buffalo, can they get after the opposing team's quarterbacks? I actually like what the Bills did. I like what they have on both sides, on offense and on defense. I think they are going to win the AFC East coming up in 2026. I think they're just too talented of a roster. The question is, can someone get in Josh Allen's ear and tell him, hey, bud, it's almost like, and I wonder if any of you can relate to this. I'm about to tell a semi-vulgar story here, but I'll bring it back to Josh Allen. When I was like 9, I had these dreams where I would like have a dream that I'm like using the urinal, but in reality, I'm in my bed. Like, and you all obviously know how that probably finishes up. You're dreaming though, like you're almost sleepwalking. You think you're doing something that you're not. It feels like the Buffalo Bills are sort of sleepwalking into 2026, right? It's like, okay, we know where you want to get to. Question is, are you there? Are you good enough to do so? I believe that they are. That's why I think they ultimately win the AFC East. The second place team in this division is going to be the Patriots. I'm not going to sit here and play games with you all. They're the second best team. I have my questions about him, though. If the regular season goes the way that I think it is and all four teams come out of the AFC North, I'll tell you who's not making the playoffs. Either the Patriots or the Bills. That's the reality of it. But, you know, the division as a whole, talking about the East, the AFC East here on Western One Sports Night, the AFC East, top to bottom, right, is lopsided. It's New England. It's New England. It's Buffalo. Then it's everybody else. Then it's Miami. Then it's the Jets. That's it. Now, injuries obviously can change the landscape of any season. I think Buffalo, with what they've done this offseason, is now better equipped to handle the injuries if they have them. But the pass rush to defense definitely is what's going to tell the story about this group. Patriots come in second place to me in this division for obvious reasons. They're not going to finish worse than the Dolphins. They're not going to finish worse than the Jets. What type of second place team are they, though? Are they a second place team that limps their way to 8-9? Or are they a second place team who was chomping on the bit to make, you know, that last lineup, so to speak, right? Like, I think the playoffs is when we judge Buffalo. Like, this cute praising of them during the regular season, I'm done with it because it doesn't matter. At the end of the day, you're judged on how you perform in the postseason. It's bottom line. And last year, that group didn't really go far.
2: How about him telling reporters Josh Allen?
1: Mm-hmm.
2: And I know he has to say this. I'm not knocking him necessarily for saying this, but there was something beautifully ironic, whether he intended it to be this way or not. He told reporters when asked about the Super Bowl thing and not them not getting there, he said, well, eventually if you knock on the door enough, it's going to open. And, you know, if you said that as, I don't know, a member of like a new franchise, whatever. But saying that as a member, the starting quarterback of a franchise that in the 90s lost four Super Bowls in a row.
1: It's a tough look.
2: I mean, I don't know if he was trying for that. If he wasn't, I think it actually makes it more funny. Swing and a miss there. I would have phrased that differently.
1: Yeah, I agree. As far as the Patriots are concerned, the second place team in this division to me, I don't know if the addition of A.J. Brown, one, I love the move. It's a good move for them. Like, I don't think anyone's going to deny that. Does that keep them afloat? Does that keep them in the playoff picture? Super Bowl hangovers are real, guys. They just are. I think that's what the Patriots are going to fall victim to. But I'll be honest, as I'm sitting here looking at the roster 1 through 53, hot damn, they've got some talent. Mike Vrabel is showing you, man, this is instant grits. It don't have to be some long, drawn-out process in terms of getting your team back to relevancy. How the Patriots have turned this roster over the past two seasons is pretty fascinating to watch. It is for sure. But last year, year one of Mike Vrabel, everything went well. You punched your ticket to the Super Bowl. Great. What do you do in year two? What do you do to follow it up at the quarterback position? That's the big question. And Drake may suck during the playoffs. I hate saying that because I feel it lacks context and nuance, but like, put it frank, he was not very good. He wasn't. How does he bounce back? Because the last time we saw him, he was awful. Is it one of those situations where you don't even watch the tape, you just get ready for next year? Or what? The last place team, or the third place team, rather, excuse me. I think it's going to be the New York Jets, actually. If we go back to earlier in the spring, we had this conversation about, you know, I think there are adults in the room now for the Jets. Bringing in Demario Davis, Minka, there are adults in that room. So I don't expect things to go as poorly as it did a year ago. I think Geno is underrated as a quarterback and will be able to get the ball to Garrett Wilson. so therefore they should be more exciting to watch just by nature. The defense is the thing that

0: I think that was huge. The Jets didn't, I think we all forget about this. The Jets didn't register a single interception last year, guys. You know how insane that is? All year? Not one? Come on. They'll be better, though, in 2026. What does that look like in terms of a win-loss standpoint? Maybe it's, I don't know, maybe it's 7 wins. Maybe I'm being a little too bullish on them. 310-840-4910. AFC East. Who do you got winning it? Last year, we saw the New England Patriots finish atop of the division, byproduct of having the easiest schedule in the NFL. This time around, how do you see it playing out? 310-840-4910. How does the AFC East shake? I do want to give credit where credit is due to, I think it's Darren Mooji, is the general manager of the Jets. They've put a decent roster together this year by way of the draft and free agency. They have. Question is, will they win more games as a result? And that's the thing that no one really knows right now. I'm banking on them, though. Honestly. I am banking on them being better than what they were in 2025. But I also think, like I said a moment ago, I don't think they're a playoff team. Because all of the playoff teams are coming out of the North. 310-840-4910 if you got any calls on who you think is going to win the AFC East. I've got the Buffalo Bills getting back on top. Patriots in second. Patriots in second, Jets in third, Dolphins finishing last. Let's touch on Miami a little bit while we have some time here before we hit the timeout. Look, I know I am not giving them much of a shot based off of these rankings. You got to show me. I was a big fan of them going out and getting Malik Willis. Wasn't a big fan of them stripping him of his weapons that he had. And Jaylen Waddle and some others. We're going to see how long it takes for Miami to get back on track. We're going to see how long of a leash as well Jeff Hafley has. I think that's the more fascinating conversation here. It's just how much time is he going to get here? How much time is he going to get us where we want to be? 310-840-4910 is the number here on Westwood One Sports Night. Our division preview series continues with AFC East. I've got the Buffalo Bills winning the AFC East. Who do you got? 310-840-4910. Eric is in Wisconsin. What's going on, Eric? Welcome in.
1: Thanks for taking my call. Just wanted to say I do agree with you with the Buffalo Bills taking the number one spot. But the one thing I did take exception to is the fact that you said that, you know, Josh Allen in your case, wet the bed in the playoffs. Yeah. But we kind of forgot the play, though, in which it was called an interception, but it wasn't really an interception every time you looked at the replay because of the fact that you looked at it, and I believe it was the Rams and the Bears played and had the same play happen there where the, you know, corner or the safety came rolling up with the ball, and in this case they gave it to the receiver. So I was, you know, and that was a pivotal moment of the game in which Buffalo would have actually, you know, put it away at that point.
0: I appreciate the call. I just am like, come on, we got to be realistic. He threw the football away. He fumbled the football away. However you want to slice it, he turned the ball over. He wasn't good. Call like I see it with my glasses on. It just is what it is. 310-840-4910. I want to switch gears here as we continue to ease our way into the final hour of power. AFC's division preview. I've got the Buffalo Bills taking the division crown home. I've got New England finishing second, Jets third, Dolphins fourth. Does New England have a shot to win this division? What would need to happen for the Patriots to win this division? I just don't buy the pass rush. I don't. I don't think they'll be able to get after Josh Allen and bring him to the ground and stop him from making plays off schedule. It's going to be fascinating when these two teams lock horns again during the regular season. Two good matchups last year. I expect the same this time around. 310-840-4910 is the number here on Westwood One Sports.

0: Right.
1: AFC East Division Preview. Who do you got winning the AFC East coming up here in 26? Chance is in Alabama. What's up, Chance?
2: Hey, man. Thanks for taking the call.
1: Yes, sir.
2: So, I know Josh had James Cook last year, but he didn't have any good receivers, bro. The past, since Diggs left, no one said his whole career he hasn't had any help. He's had a pretty good offensive line, top, well, maybe not his first couple years, but he's had a top five offensive line the first few years. But I heard you mention Dalton Kincaid. Do me a favor. Just please do me this one favor. I don't care if Josh Allen had 10 turnovers. Just watch the very last throw Josh Allen threw in that Denver Broncos game. I always forget the New Orleans Saints receiver. That it was a dime.
1: Jordan Humphrey?
2: No.
3: Brandon Cooks.
2: No, man.
1: Talking about Brandon Cooks.
2: Cooks. Yes. It was an old... Denver already had possession. They punted. And he's falling on his back, and a rookie corner rips it out. Josh Allen gets hit with an interception. Because
1: it was 7 months ago. Give it up.
2: Yes, but I'm saying, how is that on Josh Allen if he throws a dime and
1: it's
2: the guy
1: just,
2: gets
1: it's
2: it
1: not
2: out
1: just
2: of
1: that.
2: Set.
1: It's about the other possessions that he gave away, too. You know, it's not just that one. There were four turnovers.
2: But he redeemed himself. He redeemed himself. Okay, go back 2 years ago. One more last thing. Back 2 years. I heard you mention Kincaid, right? He was a rookie. Spagnuolo called a blitz against the Chiefs. They rushed three guys. It looked like Josh Allen was just throwing up a prayer. It hit Kincaid right.
1: I hope one day I'm lucky enough to find somebody that loves me as much as you love Josh Allen, Chance.
2: Just
1: I appreciate
2: watch the
1: call,
2: replay
1: man.
2: In that. Just
1: 310-84, and then he was hollering on the way out. That's how he wanted to sound here, baby. 310-840-4910. There's two things I want to get to coming up on the other side. Justin Herbert, who was the guy calling him last night then? Herbert? Justin Herbert and Madison Beer spending some time together at L.A. Rams training camp. This is the time where we tell you, make sure you subscribe and join our YouTube live stream so you can feel a part of what we're talking about here. We're going to put the video up. Justin Herbert and Madison Beer friendly with one another at training camp. How friendly did they get? Well, we'll let you know next here on What's Up One Sports Night.

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1: Yes, indeedy. Still rocking out with you as we get you up to 3 a.m. Eastern Time here on 101 Sports Night. We'll be joined by our pal Dalton Wasserman, one of the best college football analysts in the country. Going to stop by, making his show debut. We will hear a lot from him during the college football regular season. So get yourself familiar, get yourself warmed up for 15 minutes from now when our guy Dalton Wasserman joins the program. Him and Max Chadwick do an amazing college football podcast together. We'll have Max Chadwick on the program as we continue to near an inch closer towards the college football regular season as well. So a lot on the horizon. It is football season, though, ladies and gentlemen. I'm excited about it. Training camp is a sacred place, is what I would say. The camaraderie that's built during training camp, the foundation that's set for each organization. And then most importantly, this is what's so special about an NFL locker room. There are so many wide-ranging ages, right? Like, you can have a 20-year-old on the team. You can have a 36-year-old on the team, you know? Everybody can't relate to everybody. That's just the reality of it. But for those vets, and really for some of the young pups as well that, like, don't get to see their little girlfriend or whatever, like, you're spending so much time away from your family during camp that when, like, the team invites them out and you have, like, team day or family day, like, one, you probably practice with a little extra juice because you don't want to look like a damn fool in front of your significant other. And then two, the post-practice vibes, getting the chance to, you know, maybe have a little picnic, feed your significant other strawberries, something sweet. Justin Herbert, most overrated quarterback in football, as we figured out last night. He's probably an overrated fiance as well. I mean, just watching him sit there and get his hair stroked by Madison Beer, maybe want to vomit. But it got me thinking about public displays of affection, especially from a quarterback. Like, if your wide receiver was doing something like this, it wouldn't surprise me. But the quarterback? Come on, guys. I'm not a big fan of public displays of affection, if I'm being honest. When I was when I was in high school, it was a big thing for me. Like, I did not like to, like, I didn't like PDA. I didn't like to watch PDA. I didn't like to participate in PDA. Damn it, I should have complained about it on a PDF. Maybe I would have got somewhere with it. But I just, it wasn't my thing. What we're seeing from Madison Beer and Justin Herbert on the practice field of the LA Chargers is borderline porn. It literally, it's soft porn on the damn timeline, guys. I mean, who posted this? First of all, who's recording them? What sicko wants to record Madison Beard? I called her Madison Beard. Madison Beer and Justin Herbert. Why would you want to record them fondoodling the way that they were? I mean, look at it. I mean, it's awful. What a terrible look. I mean, it's just a joke.
2: I mean, we would totally do this if someone on the Commanders did something like this.
1: Record them? No.
2: Yes.
1: Dude, no.
2: Yeah, I saw someone. If you're sitting there lovey-dovey, because the thing is, they're doing it in the middle of everybody. Like, this isn't like you
1: caught
2: them.
1: You must not be
2: paying
1: close enough attention to a Commanders practice.
2: Most times it's like people playing with kids and you're talking to one another. Yes. But there ain't nobody sitting down there. I mean, Justin Herbert, he looked there like he was lounging. Who are you snitching on?
1: I'm snitching on a friend of the program. Man, Jeremy Reeves and his significant other two summers ago. I'll never forget it. I don't mean to say it like that. Hold the hell on. I actually will forget it after tonight. Him and his significant other, man, and they're now, I think they got married over the summer.
2: They are married.
1: Yeah, they're married now. They were doing a similar bit, but, like, they were, like, smooching.
2: You should have recorded it.
1: What?
2: Yeah.
1: No.
2: If you're doing that in public, like, you, especially if you know the people around, you got to understand. I think this Madison Beer stuff, a lot of it is for show. She knows she got these accounts.
1: She's not even
2: doing this. I don't know about that.
1: I'm not going to Google her or Instagram her.
2: Oh, you don't even know what she looks like?
1: Yeah, she doesn't have a memorable enough face. Madison Beer.
2: I think you'll realize. Okay.
1: Madison, I'm sorry, baby girl. I wasn't familiar with your game, sweetheart. Wow. She looks like she's never consumed an IPA. She looks like she only eats rice. Like, by the grain.
2: She's a pop star, kind of.
1: Yeah, like, what does she do besides look like this?
2: Well, she's like a pop star.
1: YouTube, she's one of those influencers?
2: Yeah, she's one of those influencers. I think she was an influencer before she did music, which kind of tells you how good her music is.
1: You know what's the funniest bit? When I see, like, you want to know who follows Madison Beer? Adam Epstein. Shout out to AY, man. It's always funny seeing, like, your colleagues and the likes.
2: Did you just follow her?
1: Did who? Did I just follow? No, I didn't follow her. I got a good ratio going right now on IG. I'm not messing with it.
2: I mean, she has stan pages. You're pretty in demand if you have stan pages.
1: Yeah, if people are willing to go to bat for you the way that they offer, yeah.
2: Because that's what was the name of the page? Well, I saw it on so many different pages. Like, once it got aggregated, it was everywhere. Yeah. But the original post, I believe, came from, like, a Madison Beer stan account.
1: Madison which is Chart. Like
2: the worst thing ever. Just an account that's dedicated to following your life. That's weird.
1: I can't believe I was sleeping on it, though. That's on me. Anybody out there that heard me?
2: I'm curious as to what you thought she looked like.
1: Yeah, I didn't.
2: Was there another celebrity that you had in mind that you're like, well, Justin Herbert is?
1: And that's the thing. No, I think I was just being delirious for a second.
2: Because there is a lightning rod celebrity that everybody uses in those instances. It's not very nice, but it is the case.
1: Oh, wait. Are you saying like there's a universal consensus on the ugliness of a certain celebrity?
2: Yes, in a very popular movie. And ooh. I saw a meme about it for the first time, and I laughed harder than I should have.
1: That's tough.
2: Because I thought she was actually kind of good in the movie, but they were right.
1: Wow. Yeah, Madison Beer, she's all right. She's nothing special. Kind of. 310-840-4910 is the number. I'm going to get into some college football coming up in the final hour of Power here on the program. Oh, man. You all in the YouTube chat. It's getting raunchy, baby.
2: I think you have a secret admirer. He might be offering some up.
1: Wow. I don't think it was ever a secret, the admiration piece of it, then. Let's do this. Final hour of Power coming up as we continue to close this bad boy out. I go back on the road starting tomorrow. I'll be in Cleveland for Friday and Saturday's Browns practices. I'll do the Saturday morning sports show live from Cleveland, so that'll be exciting. I do want to talk a little bit about college football, though, man. Top 25 preseason coaches poll came out yesterday. We didn't talk about it much on the show, but I do want to give it some attention coming up here in this final hour of the program. We go back out to the guest hotline coming up on the other side of the break, where we introduce one of the absolute best making his Westwood One Sports Night debut, Dalton Wasserman, one of the best college football analysts out there in the country. Formerly a Pro Football Focus, but now back in the saddle doing some other work for Chris Collinsworth. He joins us next here on Westwood One Sports Night.
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1: 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Wow, I'm trying to read your Twitter bio. I just got caught. He is the co-host of the preferred walk-on college football show with Max Chadwick, two of the absolute best in the game. You all do an awesome job. Dalton, what up, baby? I appreciate you making some time for us, man.
2: Hey, I appreciate it, as always, Linnell, and I'm just glad football season's back, right? We get the Hall of Fame game tomorrow. We've got college football coming at the end of August. We've got the NFL coming right after that. We're getting right back to the top of the roller coaster here, and it's going to be so much fun to cover both all season.
1: I'm excited about it, man. What we were talking about a little bit earlier in the show, the preseason top 25 coaches poll that came out. First, just your thoughts. What's the first thing that jumps out to you, I would say, within the landscape of the top 10?
2: I think when you look at those top seven, right, I think when you really look at, you know, teams like Ohio State, Oregon, and Indiana, the big three there in the Big Ten, Georgia and Texas always with such high expectations. And then I think two very interesting teams, Notre Dame and Miami. I think that top seven is really the inner circle of national title contenders. Now, I think they all have pretty close to an equal shot of winning it. They're all very good football teams that are very well-rounded. And there might be one or two things to tweak about them, you know, or think about when it comes to flaws. But to me, those first seven right there, then you draw a line to some other dark horses like an LSU or an Oklahoma or a Texas Tech. But I think that's really the premier seven teams in college football heading into the season.
1: Georgia, to me, Dalton, is the team that, and I feel like not a CFB purist saying this, but I'm going to say it, a little overrated to me, man. Their offense is like watching paint dry. I know what they are on the defensive side. What do you make of the Georgia Bulldogs, and do you think Gunnar Stockton is able to, you know, put up some points this year for this group?
2: I think you're asking the right question, because what we know Georgia can do, they can do really well. They're going to play elite defense under Kirby Smart and Glenn Schumann. They're going to be able to run the ball with Nate Frazier and a really good stable of backs, but it is that passing game that concerns me, right? I like Gunnar Stockton, but he's not the playmaker that some of the other top quarterbacks, even in that top seven, are. You think about Arch Manning and Julian Sam and Dante Moore. These are dynamic quarterbacks that can make plays all over the field, and I thought at times last year when Georgia kind of stagnated on offense, they weren't explosive enough in the passing game, and to me their wide receiving core is even thinner than it was last year, right? You've got London Humphreys, you've got Isaiah Canyon coming in from Georgia Tech, but I think that is the big question. Can they be explosive enough in the passing game, maybe even head-to-head in the playoff against some of these better teams? Because there's great defenses too, right? Ohio State and Indiana and Oregon and Notre Dame. Like, if you go up ahead head-to-head with these weapons that Georgia has, they're going to have to slow it down and, like you mentioned, kind of make you watch paint dry a little bit to win these ball games in a low-scoring fashion. So if there's any flaw that Georgia does have, I do think it's the lack of explosiveness in the passing game.
1: Yeah, it's going to be fascinating to see how they kind of overcome it. They got a good offensive line, though. They should be able to run the football. But you know it. You saw it last year in the CFP, man. When you got to score and you got to put a drive together, it felt like at times last year they just couldn't do it. Dalton, I'm super bullish on the young quarterback, well, the veteran quarterback for Ole Miss and Trinidad Chambliss. I just love his story, first and foremost, being a guy that comes from Division II. I have Ole Miss ranked as the sixth best team in all of college football, and it has a lot to do with him. I know I'm probably a little more bullish on them than others. How far can Ole Miss go, and are they a dark horse natty contender to you?
2: Look, I know there's a lot of people thinking there's going to be some regression, and they won a lot of close games. They didn't have the hardest schedule last year. But when you have Trinidad Chambliss as your quarterback, you can win any game in any given week. I think his playmaking ability reminds me so much of like a prime Russell Wilson. It really does. You watch that in that playoff game against Georgia. You almost brought him back against Miami. He's a player who can just, you know, he can win games, it feels like, almost single-handedly. Then you've got arguably the best running back in college football and Kewon Lacy right next to him. And I love the job that Pete Golding did in the transfer portal, really loading up their defense. I think all of a sudden, with all the names they brought in, they're one of the most underrated defenses in college football. But it comes down to Trinidad. I think their offensive line is a little bit of a question mark, but I get it. If you believe in him and Lacy in that backfield and you think they're both elite players, which to me they are, you've got a top five quarterback in the country, you got maybe the best running back in the country, they can beat anyone on any given day. So I see why you have them ranked that high.
1: I like him, man. A lot of the juice that you just spoke about, man. I'm a big Pete Golden fan all of a sudden. Last year, and maybe I was a little late to the party on Coach Sig, I used to fall asleep listening to his pressers, Dalton. Like, he just gets me that jacked up. I love hearing him speak and talk football. Let's actually talk about Indiana real quick, man, because I think Big Ten Media Day was very eventful. So was SEC Media Day, that dialogue between, well, who's the better conference, who's not? Let's just stick on Indiana here for a second. The quarterback position for them, obviously you lose Fernando Mendoza. What do you think about the incumbent and then the rest of the roster and what they were able to do in the transfer portal? Should they be still considered among the elite teams in college football?
2: Absolutely. They have the best coach in college football in Kurt Cignetti, and they've got an absolutely loaded roster once again. They were able to hang on to both of their coordinators, Mike Shanahan on the offensive side and Brian Haynes on the defensive side. That's huge because there's a lot of top teams that are looking at coordinator turnover. You look at Ohio State on offense, Texas on defense, Oregon both ways, right? Indiana with the stable coaching staff and this roster, they're going to be unbelievable once again. The defense is going to be a top 10 unit once again, and really their ceiling is just going to be determined by Josh Hoover, the new quarterback coming in from TCU, right? If he can protect the football a little bit better and just play fundamentally sound like Mike Shanahan wants him to, with maybe an even more talented receiving core than they had last year. And they had three excellent receivers last year. Charlie Becker is back. You get Nick Marsh in there this time from Michigan State. So if Hoover can just play fundamentally sound football and protect the ball in big games, they can win the whole thing again. And for me, the floor of that team, even if Hoover isn't as good as Mendoza, which would be very high praise by the end of the year, to me, they're like a lock to be at least in the final eight. I think that's the floor. I think they're easily one of the eight best teams in the country with the potential to win it all.
1: Yeah, they're fascinating. I put together my list and power rankings that I like to do. It's called Mel's Super Six-Pack, Dalton. I actually, just out of respect for Coach Sig, I have them as the number one team entering college football for the 2026 season. I'm eager to see, if they can live up to the hype. And he's probably the best soundbite we've had in college in a long, long time. Love everything about him, man. I want to ask you about Texas. Obviously, Arch Manning finished the season pretty strong, albeit against some lesser competition. They really went out and attacked the portal strong, though, you know, getting guys on offense, getting guys on defense at the skill spot and in the trenches. When it comes to Texas for 2026, are they the best team in the SEC to you?
2: I think they're the most talented team. Look, Max Chadwick and I on Preferred Walk-On, we did a series of episodes ranking the top 10 position units at every position group, okay, on the field. Texas was the only team in the country that made the top 10 in every single episode of that series, right? You look at the quarterback in Arch Manning. You look at, I think, two really impactful guys for them are going to be the two running backs they brought in, Hollywood Smothers from NC State and Relique Brown from Arizona State. The underrated part of this, or I should say the underrated problem for this Texas team last year is that they just didn't run the football very well, not the way we're used to seeing under Steve Sarkisian, right? So if they have more balance in this offense, and Arch Manning's an excellent athlete, a great runner himself, I think that's going to really expand everything that Sark wants to do. And I think the biggest question for this team is actually the transition at defensive coordinator from Pete Kwiatkowski, who did an unbelievable job the last few years, now to old friend Will Muschamp, and to see what he does with Colin Simmons and Rasheem Biles and all of that talent. But Texas, you could easily argue, is the most talented team in all of college football. They just need Manning to improve the ball placement, and that defensive coordinator switch intrigues me a lot.
1: Joined by our guy Dalton Wasserman, talks all things college football in the National Football League. Give him a follow on the X app at CFB_Dalton. He's also the co-host of the Preferred Walk-On podcast with the Preferred Walk-On College Football Show, with Max Chadwick. Tongue twister for you, boy. First and foremost, and the listening audience is watching on the YouTube stream, I've been on this training camp tour, Dalton. I've been to a bunch of cities, but I've visited the Giants, I've visited the Jets, I've visited the Steelers, I've visited the Ravens. So I've been all up and down I-95, and I'm getting about 3 hours of sleep per night, so I'm a little bit groggy as we do this, fresh off of Commanders practice earlier this morning. Bunch of more college football things we could talk about. I love Dante Moore. And I think his decision not to come out last year is going to allow him to be the best quarterback in college football this year, get another season of starts under his belt with a better supporting cast this time around. What do you make of Dante Moore and the Oregon Ducks going into 26?
2: They're one of the best teams in the country. Like we've talked about, they're in that group, an inner circle, national title contenders. And for as great as their defense is, and I think they have the best defensive line in the country, Dante Moore returning is the biggest reason they can win a national title. An elite season last year. You know, look, I was looking back at this a week or two ago. I was shocked to see that he wasn't in the top 10 of the Heisman voting last year, right? There was some guys that got in the Heisman voting that I was like, wait, Dante didn't get a single Heisman vote? What's going on here? Because he was so good. He was arguably the most efficient deep passer in the game. game. He gets rid of the football quickly. I think his game, the way he plays, reminds me a lot of C.J. Stroud. Honestly, he's got a quick release. He strikes downfield. You give him a clean pocket, he's deadly. And the only two games he didn't play all that well last year were against the best team in the country in Indiana, right? He gives you such a high floor. That team is loaded with weapons. They got two great young backs. Dante's in for another great year. And if people forget about him this time in the Heisman race, I don't know what they're doing, man, because he's fantastic.
1: I expect him to be big time once again, man. It was a hot button debate, you know, during pre-draft time in terms of like, well, should he come out? Should he not? Does he want to play for the New York Jets? Should he want to play for the New York Jets? I don't know how much that had to do with it. I'm sure the NIL bag, you know what I'm saying, had something to do with him coming back for sure. In terms of how he projects to the NFL level, man, you gave the C.J. Stroud comp. If you're a NFL talent evaluator out there and you're really trying to put him under the microscope for 26, what are you circling saying, hey, I got to see him get better at that?
2: Just the ability to get to his second and third read and then to handle pressure a little bit better. I think a lot of things that are going to come with reps, honestly. He had a kind of a weird true freshman year where he played a handful of games at UCLA. Then he sat on the bench behind Dylan Gabriel. And this past year, I thought, again, the two Indiana games were the only games he didn't play all that well. And it's just they throw so many different NFL-style looks at you, right? So I think for him, it's just going to be about repetition. When you get a team that's taking the top or they're keeping the lid on the defense, I should say, you know, can you adjust underneath and manufacture it? And I think he even showed that in the playoff game against Texas Tech, where it's like that game was a grind. That was one of the best defenses in the country, and he was able to just manage the game and manufacture. So just continue to show you can do that against the better defenses. And then again, just find more answers for pressure, because like Stroud, he's not an elite athlete necessarily. He can run a little bit, but he's not an elite athlete who's going to throw on the move all that often. Find answers for pressure, find answers for blitzes. And if you get a second shot, or as I should say, a third shot at Indiana, prove what you can do against them or against Matt Patricia in Ohio State, against those NFL caliber defensive coordinators. Let's see how you can solve problems from the pocket with your second and third read and then read things hot.
1: Let's talk a little bit about the LSU Tigers, my friend, another team that, you know, abused the transfer portal, went out and spent some big time cash, and they improved this roster. I want to talk about Sam Leavitt, though, man. A veteran dude at the quarterback position. We know what Lane is able to get out of these quarterbacks over the course of his, you know, career in college football. Where does Sam rank to you amongst like some of the top signal callers that Lane has got the opportunity to work with? And do you think he's going to be big time coming up here in 26?
2: Boy, he is gifted. He is gifted, man. You talk about physically gifted and the ability to scramble, the ability to make off-platform throws. His arm talent, his physical talent is as good as anybody in the country, man. He's a dynamic athlete. He can rip it down the field, on the move, off-platform, in the pocket, whatever you want. And I think he just got caught up last year without Cam Scadaboo at Arizona State and with Jordan Tyson as the one legitimate target. He kind of got caught up in just forcing things and feeling like he had to carry the team. He doesn't need to do that, and as long as Lane Kiffin and Charlie Weiss can get him back to distributing the football the way that he did 2 years ago, this kid can win a Heisman Trophy. That's how good he is. I think he's a top 10 quarterback in the country. I think he's as talented as anybody, and in that offense with the tempo that they're going to play with and the factor that he is going to play himself in the run game as well, I think he has at least a chance. Would he be my number one pick to be the best QB in the country this year? No, but there is a chance in that offense he can do that. I think he's super, super talented.
1: You look at their schedule early in the season, you have to match up against Ole Miss, and it feels like their schedule, like they're going to have to start fast. They're not going to have a lot of room to kind of work out the kinks. When you look at a new coach coming in and leading a new program, Lane's a unique cat. We all know that, right? How long do you think it takes for them to get off the ground? Do you see them starting fast? And I guess the answer to that question kind of tells me how you feel about them for the season.
2: I see him starting fast. I think that game at Ole Miss is obviously going to be very interesting with everything around it, but I like him in their first game a lot against Clemson at home. They're going to win their second game against Louisiana Tech, and I think it's just a matter of Sam Leavitt and that offensive line. You know, Jordan Seaton, the new left tackle in that offensive line, that's what really needs to come together for him, and Leavitt just being able to be A, healthy, and B, play under control. The more that he plays under control and then relies on that playmaking when he has to, if he gets to that point and he's playing like he did 2 years ago at Arizona State, they could honestly, they have enough talent to be the best team in the country. And I think that's something that's going to help them a lot more than any of the players they brought in the portal. I thought Lane Kiffin's biggest win this offseason was getting to keep Blake Baker as a defensive coordinator. Their defense is outstanding, and their front four is going to be even better this year with their pass rush with some of the guys they brought in. So early on, you might see the Kinks getting worked out, but we know Kiffin's an offensive genius, and that defense is going to be lights out once again.
1: Yeah, they've been a top 15 unit the past several years, so you know, keeping him around is huge as well. We've talked about most of the contenders and the easy front runners for the college football playoff. The last time we saw Marcel Reed, man, it didn't look so hot. What do you expect to see out of that group coming up here in 2026, and are they still in that kind of fringe natty contender conversation to you?
2: I think right now I would put him in the second tier, just below that, you know, top seven or so that we talked about. Obviously a very good football team with a great coach in Mike Elko, and his defense is always going to be good. I love their back seven, especially on defensive linebackers and secondary, going to be really good. Reed's going to be the big question here, because this team lost four offensive linemen to the NFL, and they had an elite offensive line last year that could really run the football behind. And it's a lot of guys from coming in from other programs on that unit that struggled. Right. So I think Reed under pressure is going to be a big factor here, right? We see him make a lot of, call it, questionable decisions under pressure. And then with KC Concepcion gone, it's really going to be Mario Craver in the receiving core out there by himself as the prime number one target. I think he's a fantastic player. But to me, the question mark is going to be Marcel Reed and how he plays behind a mostly brand new offensive line.
1: And then that now takes us to Miami, man. I'm really, really high on what the U can be. I love what they have on both sides of the line of scrimmage, despite the guys that they lost. I know the offensive line is probably the question mark that a lot of people have with this group. How are they going to kind of retool that? You saw them hit the portal, but they've still got Malachi Toney. They've still got dudes on the perimeter. And then you insert Darian Mensah. Let's actually double-click on him here for a second. If, let's just say, best-case scenario for him, Dalton.
2: Best case scenario, he protects the football just a little bit better than he's done in the past while keeping the explosiveness with arguably the best wide receiver room in the country. Best case scenario, they win a national championship with a Cam Ward type of offense like they had 2 years ago. I think their offense has the potential to be more explosive than they were last year. They've got three great running backs headlined by Mark Fletcher. They got four awesome receivers headlined by Toney, like you mentioned. Their defense should still be a top 10 unit in the country, even with some of the losses. I think their secondary is one of the most underrated units in the entire country. They're stacked on at corner, especially. They could be elite. If the offensive line protects Mensah enough, it's not going to be as good as it was last year, when they were arguably the best O-line in the country, right? Losing first-round picks and things like that. But if they're just solid, if they have a B to B-plus offensive line and keep an eye on the true freshman left tackle Jackson Cantwell there, they can win the whole thing. They're the biggest favorite right now of any team in any conference to win their conference. They've got a big road game at Notre Dame that can really solidify them as an elite team if they go up there and win. I think Miami is primed for a national title run again with the road that they have to get there and the balance they have on their football team, and they're more explosive on offense this year.
1: Talk about the Buckeyes here for a second. Julian Sand is interested in me, man. And on my list, I had Ohio State ranked fifth, and I think that was kind of a shot at Julian Sand. I think the rest of the roster, you make the argument, is the best in all of college football. They'll always be in that conversation. With him, man, like, I just don't see it, right? Like, I feel like they need him to just be a distributor of the football. They've got elite weapons. He's just got to not screw it up. I wonder how much they choose to leverage him coming up in 2026 and how much they ultimately put on his plate. What do you make of the Buckeyes offense and then Sand in particular?
2: I'm actually one of the most optimistic people with Julian Sand. I love him. I absolutely love him. I think in year two he's going to be able to handle a lot more because, you know what, last year finished third in the Heisman Trophy voting as a redshirt freshman, 19-year-old kid. What more could you ask from him, right? I think he's the most accurate quarterback in the country. His footwork and his release are outstanding. Yeah, he's not the most mobile guy like a Lenora Sellers or somebody like that. He's not going to beat you like that. But as far as precision and accuracy from the pocket and consistency from the pocket, I think he's outstanding. I really do. I think he's now getting underrated and almost disrespected on the national landscape because, you know, people blame him for, well, he didn't show up that well against Indiana and Miami. And I go, okay, those are the two best teams in the country last year. Those are the two right. teams, and you've got first-round defensive linemen. You got a crazy-level secondary with insane play calling from Indiana, and it's not like he was horrible. He just couldn't quite break through against those two teams. So, you know, I think Julian Sand's outstanding. Yeah, I have him as the number one quarterback in the country heading into the year, at least for the sake of college production. I think he's no less than top three. I think they can win a national title with him. The question is just going to be, for me, how does he adjust to the new offense and the whole offense? How do they adjust with Arthur Smith as right. their offensive coordinator, and what does that look like? But I think Julian could be in for an even better year this year. Wouldn't shock me at all if he won the Heisman.
1: What did you make of the decision to bring in Arthur Smith, man? I know the NFL and the college game is totally different. In terms of what he did at the NFL level, if they're going to run that sort of system and that sort of scheme, obviously Ohio State's got the personnel for it. I just thought it was a very head-scratching choice, and I don't know the relationship there that allowed him to get that job, because probably isn't deserving of it.
2: Well, there are some people who thought the same way about Matt Patricia taking over their defense last year, and then they were out there giving up less than 10 points a game all season. So I think when you know, we have to keep in mind, too, with a guy like Arthur Smith or an NFL mm-hmm. coordinator or coach coming down to the college level, there's still – I mean, Arthur Smith had a lot of success, too, you know, with Tennessee, obviously some on offense with Atlanta. See, with Atlanta, they just couldn't figure out how to put a defense together. But his offenses were still okay, and I think the biggest adjustment here is – I actually do think there's going to be more layers, and it's going to be more creative than what Brian Hartline had last year. Hartline had great players. He knew how to use them, but the tempo was so slow and there weren't a lot of layers to the offense, where I think there's a chance that they did upgrade. We're going to find out early with them going down to Austin to play Texas in week two, but I think there is a chance that this works really well. And the biggest thing for me is that they're going to be able to run the football behind one of the best offensive lines in the country and balance it out so Saiyan and Jeremiah Smith don't have to carry the whole load sometimes.
1: That's going to be the big difference there, man, is how are they ultimately able to, you know, run the football, as you mentioned, and then will they have that balance to allow Saiyan not to have to do too much? You're very bullish on him. Everybody that I've talked to has been in lockstep with me. I love you bringing a different opinion to the program, and I agree with you. Like, the accuracy stuff is there. I just don't know if he's just not physically gifted enough for me.
2: Right.
1: I guess what I would say, and I think that's whatever, yeah.
2: It doesn't look as pretty as an Arch right. Manning, you know, at 6'5", and Lenora Sellers at 6'4", and running a 4'3". Right. Like, it's boring, right? But to me, I'm a believer that quarterbacks, say, like, I think of Joe Burrow as the modern example, or Matthew mm-hmm. Stafford even, where it's like, they do all the boring things correctly. I think Saiyan does so many of the boring things correctly. And you look at some of those games in the Big Ten, he made it look easy so often, except against Indiana and Miami. And even then, he was right there with a shot to win both of those games, right? So I think his flaws, honestly, you know, the physical tools, they are what they are. The draft scouts are going to break those down and diminish those endlessly. But I think the flaws as far as his game, I think he's going to fix those with even more reps. I think he's outstanding. I know I'm one of the biggest Julian Sand defenders, but I'm going to stay on that boat until I see something different.
1: Look, man, this is why the college football season is so fun, why what we do is so fun, man. We can make all these predictions, and then we get to sit back on the couch Saturdays and Sundays during the fall and watch it all play out, my friend. Dalton Wasserman, kind enough to give us some time. Dalton, I appreciate you as always, brother. We'll do it again soon, man.
2: Appreciate it as always, Linnell. Thank you.
1: More Westwood One Sports Tonight coming up on the other side.
0: NFL football is being played this week. The Cardinals and Panthers take the field in the Hall of Fame game tomorrow. 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
1: Yes, indeed, live in the flesh. 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Always love catching up with Dalton Wasserman. Him, Max Chadwick, will be reoccurring guests here on Westwood One Sports Night throughout the college football season, so they'll continue to get you smarter. Really, really excited about that. We will hear... I got to knock off something on my bucket list. This trip has been fruitful. Some of you, we haven't really talked about the trip enough, I feel like. I haven't talked about the trip enough. All I've done is just whine and complain about how sleepy I am. But I actually got the chance to really knock a couple things off my bucket list during this trip. One of those things was getting to catch up with someone that I truly admire. And look, you're going to hear people say that in this industry a lot. Like, oh, I really admire this guy. People are talented. Everyone's talented, right? A lot of people are talented. But when you really begin to rock with the person based off of how they move and based off of how they carry themselves and you begin to look up to somebody, then you get to meet them in person, it's the best feeling ever. We will hear from one of the most legendary NFL writers, Mike Silver, is going to stop by the program here momentarily as well. I got the chance to catch up with him at Giants camp, and we went around the National Football League, so we'll get his thoughts here tonight as well on Westwood One Sports Night. Fresh off of the conversation, though, with Dalton Wasserman, to me, we kind of hit on it during the conversation. There are a couple of teams in the landscape of college football where I feel like I don't really have a read on them in terms of just how good they can actually be. So in turn, I disrespect them and say that they're overrated. The first team is the Georgia Bulldogs. And I know everyone loves what Kirby and company have on the defensive side. I just feel like watching Gunnar Stockton play the quarterback position is similar to watching my grandma do a crossword puzzle. Every now and then you may get me to perk up just because you're my grandma. Every now and then I might clap for you. Or if you're a Georgia Bulldog fan, you might clap for your offense just because you're a Georgia Bulldog fan. They're interesting because it feels like they're getting a lot of love nationally, and they should. They're an established program at this point, and Kirby's done a tremendous job of consistently having them in the thick of things and in the conversation. But in terms of the teams that we really think have a shot to win the national championship game, I would not put Georgia on that short list. Have we ever had two installments of no Super Six Pack in one show? Is that a thing?
2: I mean, there's no rules here.
1: There are no rules. I mean, clearly there are no rules. Clearly, but let's do that. Can we load up? Can we load it up? Can we give another installment of the most highly anticipated? Oh. I'm going to let him say
0: this. It's the most highly anticipated power ranking segment in all of sports radio. Sit back, crack a can.

0: you can't teach some of the things that he does at the quarterback position. So instinctual, the ability to make plays off schedule. Him, Kiwan Lacy, that running game. Like, I believe those two are two of the best players in the country. For that reason, they're going to be in the conversation, I feel like. And they're on the short list of teams that I think can legitimately win the college football playoff. They come in at number six. Number five is the Ohio State Buckeyes. And I don't think we're going to see a list this preseason where the Buckeyes are rated lower than three. Everyone loves this program, and rightfully so. Obviously, Matt Patricia comes in last year and is able to really put his fingerprints on the defense. Hella talent on that side of the football. So that's a big part of it as well. Similar situation this year on offense when you talk about what's going to happen with Arthur Smith coming in. I don't understand how Arthur Smith has a job, if I'm being honest. It's the same thing. We dunk on the Cardinals a lot on this show, and it's going to be a thing during the football season probably too. They have Nathaniel Hackett as their offensive coordinator. He's another one of those guys that's on this list of, like, do not hire. We've seen enough bad things from you that we know, hey, bringing you in our program is probably not a good thing. I feel the same way about Arthur Smith, and I don't know if the quarterback's really good enough either. He's just a guy to me. Not super mobile, doesn't have great arm talent, sleight of frame, but the supporting cast, just like it is year in and year out, one of the best in all of college football. So they come in at number five for me. Number four, the Miami Hurricanes. Darian Mensah and company, I think, have an opportunity to, I wouldn't say shock the college football landscape, but be right back in the thick of things for the second consecutive year. You all know how I feel about Macaroni Malachi Tony, one of the most electric players in all of college football going into next year. The big issue that they're going to have is how do they replace some of the big boys that they lost up front along the offensive line. Francis Maui-Noah, Markel Bell, guys that have made their way to the National Football League. How do you replace them? When you got NIL money like Miami, you just find a way. I think they will. That defense still one of the best in the country as well. They come in at number four for me, and Nell Super Six Pack. Top six teams in the landscape of college football as we get geared up for the college football season. Number three, the Texas Longhorns. I feel like a lot of people across the landscape of college feel like this is the best overall roster in the country. And everything is going to be determined by, well, how good of quarterback play do you ultimately get out of Arch Manning. Everyone knows the way that he finished last season. They start off the year right out the chute with a challenge. You're going to see Ohio State in week two. How does he play in that game? I am ready, though, ladies and gentlemen, to officially crown Arch Manning as the player in college football that's under the most pressure going into the 2026 season. And look, when it comes to how he responds to the pressure, just because he's under the most pressure doesn't mean he won't respond to it. It's the best way that I can put it. I'm not counting him out for 2026, but understand that based off of what we saw from him a year ago, I think he's in the pressure cooker right now. Texas, though, comes in at number three. They're a talented team overall. Number two, the Oregon Ducks. Was high on Dante Moore. Made the genius decision not to have his career ruined by the New York Jets. Staying at Oregon, getting the NIL money. I think they'll be a formidable unit. Best defense in the country. The question is, with him, when you saw them run into the elite defenses last year, they kind of got overwhelmed up front. He did not perform well under pressure. Is that something that he's improved in going in from last year to this year as a starter? And then number one, I feel like if you know me, this shouldn't be a surprise. The Indiana Hoosiers, just off the strength of them being the defending national champions, man. We'll see what they get at the quarterback position from the TCU transfer, but we know what they have on defense. We know what they have on offense. And we know what they have in Coach Sig, baby. That's Nell Super Six Pack. Top six teams in college football as we get geared up for the college football season. Six, Ole Miss. Five, Ohio State. Four, Miami. Three, Texas. Two, Oregon. One, Indiana. I honestly only wanted to do the list just to have Denton poke holes through it. Denton, what do you think about, the list? This is our resident college football insider here on the program.
1: I mean, Indiana's a little high. They're a little high. I know you're a Kurt Cignetti guy.
0: I mean, Josh Hoover. What did you expect? Where did you expect

0: to have.
1: I expect you to have him in like three or four.
0: Not number one, though.
1: Not number one. I mean, Hoover could be really good. I know he does just win. Yeah. But I you know, he didn't super duper impress me at TCU, and I think they're just better teams top to bottom. I mean, Ohio State's a better team top to bottom. I love the bit that they're doing. I know you don't love Arthur Smith, but they are revolutionizing how coaches are moving, and that, hey, you failed in the NFL, come here. It'll be a lot easier. Trust me. You just got to confuse a 20-year-old, which is not difficult. Like, it's really not hard. So that, I think Ohio State, I would have them at number one. That week two matchup is going to be really, really impactful, because that was the matchup last year when they played in week number one, Texas and Ohio State, where every single ounce of excitement for Arch Manning deflated.
0: Yeah.
1: Because you're just like, oh, okay. So when you go up against a defense that is led by Matt Patricia with a bunch of crazy players, and Ohio State last year, I mean, one of the things, last year and the year before, one of the things that made their defense so good was not only Matt Patricia, but they don't have a lot of turnover. You know, if you're there, you're not leaving.
0: Right.
1: So they're not filling a lot of holes. And that's what Georgia looks like. You know, if you just pull up their depth chart, there's a lot of guys that were on the roster last year.
0: Is it good enough? Are they good enough defensively to overcome the shortcomings of the offense?
1: You talking Georgia?
0: Talking about Georgia.
1: Yeah, I think Stockton will be better. You know, he showed flashes. The thing that was so aggravating about him last year was that he showed flashes of being really good.
0: Yeah.
1: And then in the playoff, he just was a completely different player. Yeah, there were a couple. They strung together a couple of wins where he was really playing well in the fourth quarter. Some big time wins, some big time throws that he made. And you're like, hold on, they might have someone. And then by the time November came around, you're like, all right, maybe next year. This is just not the year for him.
0: Yeah, it's gonna be fascinating to watch, though, man. You know, college football is obviously fun to follow year round, but man, I can't help but look at this season. Look at this college football season through the lens of the NFL draft and just how many projected first rounders we have right now. And the way that it normally goes, Denton, and you can speak to this, like, we start off with, you know, a bunch of guys that can potentially go in the first round. And then as each week passes by throughout the college football season, they put bad tape out there and you realize, hey, maybe we're not cooking with as much fish as we thought.
1: There's one guy that is, he is like he's the one for that right now. That's CJ Carr at Notre Dame, because Notre Dame plays nobody, right? Their schedule is traditionally super duper easy.
0: Yeah.
1: I think they're coming into this year, they're not quite the villain the way that LSU is because of the Lane Kiffin stuff, but they're going to be the butt of the joke because of the way they handled not going to the playoff last year and then deciding, well, we're not going to play in the bowl game while also keeping it quiet that if they're ranked at a certain part, no matter what, they're getting into the college football playoff, which means somebody's getting ousted if they are, I think it's top 12. If they're top 12, no matter what, they're getting in. They have that. That's a clause in the contract that exists.
0: Silly to me, by the way, because damn, with that schedule, how are you not going to be top 12?
1: I mean, they got a lot of power. A lot of it's going to come down to CJ Carr, though. I mean, he's a guy that has very high expectations, and you got to live up to him because you're right. There's so many times where guys, I mean, the best example of this recently was twofold. You had Spencer Rattler and Sam Howell, who entered their respective, I would say not their respect. So Sam Howell's last year, Spencer Rattler ended up playing a couple more years because he transferred. But they entered a season where they were the presumed number one and number two overall pick. And Spencer Rattler played another season and Sam Howell went in the fifth round.
0: It's just how the cookie crumbles. That's why you can never guarantee anything, man. I do think this year the hit rate will be higher. Like, I think we've got, I don't want to dare, the way that the 24 class is gotten off, the start that they've gotten off to, it's not going to be that, I don't think.
1: It'd be tough to not envision at least four guys going in round one. With the depth at quarterback, plus the amount of guys that don't have an option, like you have to go to the NFL after this year, it'd be hard to imagine anywhere under four going in round number one. Because at the very least, certain guys are just going to get drafted because the expectations were high this year. Like, Arch is going first round. And unless Arch Manning has to throw 18 interceptions in four games in a row to not go in the first round, someone's going to take a flyer on him.
0: is there a guy last year, Denton, who didn't play particularly well that had high expectations that you expect to bounce back this year?
1: Yeah, Lenore Sellers at South Carolina. It wasn't his fault. South Carolina as a team just wasn't very, very good, and they played a really tough schedule. He dealt with some injuries. They were much better when he was on the field, not terribly surprising. So he would be one, and then Sam Levitt. Sam Levitt gets to get coached by Lane Kiffin, and Lane Kiffin is a little bit of a dodo at times. He's kind of weird on social media. He kind of sucks in front of the microphone. That actually angers me. He's very funny on social media, but he sucks in front of like a microphone. But he can coach offense, man.
0: Hey.
1: And the amount of talent that you have there at LSU, I mean, I think Sam Levitt, who played a couple years at Arizona State, I think he's in position. And an SEC that's pretty wide open. Like, we talk about Texas and Georgia.
0: Yeah.
1: But the SEC top to bottom is pretty wide open because Alabama's not very good. Texas A&M is good, but, I mean, they're not.
0: I like they're the interesting one.
1: I mean, you're going to count on Texas A&M in 2026. I'll believe it when I see it.
0: That's tough. Believe in Marcel Reed. Marcel Reed guy. That's my thing. 310-840-4910. Let's do this. We'll put the show to bed the way that we do each and every night. Denton Day, what do you got for us, man?
1: We are going. I want to surprise you because this is going to hit you right in the feels. You're passionate about multiple players. And we learned a lot about one of the players that you're passionate about that we're going to share with our listening audience next.
2: The Falcons just locked up running back Bijan Robinson. And now the question shifts north. How long before the Lions reward superstar Jahmyr Gibbs with a deal of his own? Westwood One Sports.
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0: 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I'll be in Berea, Ohio, Friday and Saturday, checking out the Cleveland Browns and their hotly contested quarterback competition. So make sure you subscribe to Westwood One Sports Night on YouTube to get all of that exclusive training camp content. Appreciate everybody that tapped into the show tonight. Let's end this bad boy the way that we always do, man. Let's put the show to bed.
1: All right, we're coming for your guy tonight, Linnell. You've been very passionate about a certain number of athletes on this show, and maybe at the top of the list is LaMelo Ball. We got to see the inside, the interior of LaMelo Ball's apartment, and boy, let me tell you, it looks like he lives in a vape shop.
0: That's crazy. In terms of like the tapestry and stuff that he's got, I'm gonna use a term
1: that's,
0: to try
1: that's
0: to
1: a big, that's a nice word.
0: Make it look more professional, right? You know, make it seem more professional. Listen, I wouldn't expect anything else.
1: I'm not mad at him. You know, I don't think he's 24 years old with millions of dollars.
0: He's a kid.
1: Yeah, like who cares?
0: He's a kid.
1: He's not like he's hurting anybody up there. But when the video, which this video is posted on Twitter, we can't play it for a couple of different reasons. But it was posted on Twitter, and the first thing in the video is like a diamond encrusted alien. I was like, who do you even ask to get that?
0: Yeah, but that's like, look at me just racing to his defense. It's a part of his brand, you know, like he's tried to, you know, like that's his logo, the little alien thing. He like uses these emojis. He uses the UFO emoji. Like, do you know his little emoji signature that he does? It's like UFO, double pink heart. I got someone knows out there on social media. Tweet at me if you're hearing this in the morning. What is the combination of LaMelo's like emoji signature? It's the UFO. It's the dancing. Oh yeah, it's the dancing guy. It's the UFO. It's the double pink hearts that like look like the look like you're doing PEMDAS or. It's time for you to go to bed. If you know what that is, tweet at me at NELL_BTP. But I have no problem with the home. I'm gonna retweet it out so you all can see.
1: Apparently, it's Cam Newton's. So it was Cam Newton's penthouse that he then rented to LaMelo.
0: It's a pretty big penthouse, isn't it?
1: It's a big penthouse, but it's in Charlotte. You know, they both played there. And then LaMelo bought it.
0: The diamond encrusted alien's crazy.
1: It's crazy. I'm like, who do you even ask? I didn't know Charlotte had that many diamonds.
0: He's got an elephant pulling his pants down from the back. It's crazy. He got a bunch of ones, a bunch of hundreds. He's a gamer. He's got a streaming setup. I know a lot of the people that listen to this show on their drive into work probably hate streamers and streaming. Can you just give the kids a chance? This is me advocating for streaming in the final 40 seconds of the show. Don't say I'm not someone that fights. Appreciate everybody being here tonight, man. Putting up a good fight. Den, do you have a stream? Real quick, Den, is there any streamer that you even know? I already know where you're going with this. You're about to dunk all over streaming. Just chill.
1: Yeah, let me chill.
0: Please do. Appreciate you all being here tonight. We love doing this thing for you all. You can keep the conversation rolling with me on social media. It is at NELL_BTP. Thank you to Taz behind the glass. Thank you to our guy, Denton Day. Thank you to our guest that stopped by the program, Dalton Wasserman, stopping by with us. Drake Toll, what's going on, brother?
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18: 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How does its water enhance your life? Recreation, drinking water, or other ways? How do you want people upstream to treat its waters, its banks, and drainage areas? 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What could you do to reduce your water use? 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

0: 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Westwood One Sports, the Westwood One Sports app. Drake Toll with you from the Savannah Bananas organization, Locked On Big 12, and right here on Westwood One Sports. Aaron Donald, welcome back to the National Football League. Yeah! I mean, one of the great defensive players of the last decade, Aaron Donald, decides to retire early, hang it out with the Los Angeles Rams, and save his body. Previously stating that he was done with football and it wasn't as fun anymore and he'd kind of achieved everything, and at 32 years old, he decides to hang it up. Then yesterday, in the dead of the heat, the Adam Schefter send tweet push goes through. Quote, Aaron Donald worked out today for the Los Angeles Rams per the NFL wire. And there it is. The Rams reporting to the National Football League. Aaron Donald, defensive tackle, Pittsburgh, in the middle of a workout. Schefter would add the context of Donald wanting to do a workout in a football helmet, and even though, quote, he did not wear pads during it, he used Rams team equipment at their facility during training camp, requiring them to report this activity to the NFL. Did the Rams just become a super team? Right, we've been talking a lot of Dodgers this week, baseball, Tarek Skubal. The same Dodgers, by the way, that have lost six consecutive games. Did the L.A. Rams, with Aaron Donald, become a super team, if they're not already a super team, led by the MVP, Matthew Stafford, and the Defensive Player of the Year, Myles Garrett? Did you know? When you scurry into the water cooler today and your buddies are talking National Football League, did you know that Aaron Donald, Matthew Stafford, Myles Garrett, this Rams team that has the potential to be Puka Nacua, this Rams team that has the potential to be an all-star super team in the National Football League, they carry something that no NFL team has ever had. No team, history of the league, has had the MVP and the Defensive Player of the Year, those two reigning award winners, on the same roster. Say hello to Myles Garrett and Matthew Stafford, both of them on the Los Angeles Rams. And now, Aaron Donald's return is imminent. Let's be honest. Let's shoot it straight. Aaron Donald is coming back to the Los Angeles Rams this season. And this... It makes some semblance of sense. I want to paint a picture for you here, because Donald would not be the first player to do this. We saw late career comebacks from Reggie White, from Randy Moss, from Tiki Barber. None of those worked out. I want to paint parallels to try to investigate whether or not we'll get the same thing from Aaron Donald that we got from Reggie White, both legendary defensive linemen. Will we look at Aaron Donald in 2 years' time and say, didn't really need to do that, did we? Because we looked at Reggie White and said the same thing. Let me give you that context. But first, let's go to L.A. And it's 310-840-4910. You can call or text the show. Did the Rams just become an unstoppable super team? Do the Rams scare you more than any team has in the 2020s in the National Football League with Aaron Donald, who was working out yesterday, eyeing an impending return? 310-840-4910. To Los Angeles we go. Sean McVay spoke to the media yesterday on Aaron Donald's, quote, tryout. Here is the head coach of the L.A. Rams on the Defensive Player of the Year, the legend Aaron Donald, trying out in a football helmet for the Rams yesterday.
1: I couldn't help but note, like, right before we started, so I hope you're even aware of this, like, the NFL transaction wire had Aaron Donald working out with the Rams today, which I guess...
2: Did it come across as a tryout?
1: It did come across as
2: best
1: a tryout.
2: Best tryout that we've ever had.
1: Okay. You think he could make the team?
3: Phenomenal.
2: I think he could make the team.
3: The kid's okay. Got a shot.
2: Yeah. No, that was honestly our way of being able to get a workout with him within the, you know, parameters of what's necessary, but... Giff Smith said it's the greatest tryout he's ever had.
1: Great football coach. I don't know if Sean would be the best.
0: I don't think Aaron Donald needs a tryout. Thank you, Sean McVay, for clarifying. He did not need a tryout, but the verbiage is exactly what you must put on. Aaron Donald wearing a helmet, going into the team facility yesterday, and working out with the L.A. Rams. Aaron Donald wearing L.A. Rams team gear. when he walked away after the 2023 season, this wasn't a guy who was phased out of an offense, a defense, a football team. Like, ah, remember when at the end of Randy Moss's career, we kind of phased him out? Like, we don't really need, with Tiki Barber didn't necessarily retire the people. We're talking team all-pro honors. Maximum attention, Aaron Donald, elite level, 2023. After that season when he walked away, we were still talking about arguably the best defensive player in the National Football League. Aaron Donald. And now that guy, with the prospect of playing alongside Myles Garrett, with the prospect of playing for a super team in L.A., can come right back into the fold and lead a team that has every right to win the Super Bowl. If you look today, this is before Donald is even signed. Like, this is just Donald in a helmet working out. If you were to go to the poly markets today, the Kalshis of the world, you would see that the L.A. Rams have a 25% chance not to make the postseason, not a 25% chance to make the NFC Championship game, a 25% chance to win the NFC and go to the Super Bowl. It's astronomical. $100 pays out $400 for the L.A. Rams. We have that much confidence. Nobody else is at 12% to win the NFC. That's without Aaron Donald, the same guy who put a helmet on and went to, quote, try out for the Rams yesterday. It is the Drake Tolles Show, Westwood One Sports, the Westwood One Sports app, talking Aaron Donald's impending return in Los Angeles. 310-840-4910. You can call or text the show. Did the Rams just become a super team with Donald back in the fold? Because he's headed back to Los Angeles. He's not doing this for nothing. Adam Schefter can even give us the latest. Schefter, will Donald be a key cog, a guy who does come back for the LA Rams?
3: Well, that's the whole thing. Essentially, once he does don the Rams equipment at their training facility during training camp, then at that point in time, they have to report it to the NFL, and the NFL has to put it on its transaction wire. And once it shows up on the transaction wire, we see it and we say, whoa, Aaron Donald worked out today for the Rams. What does that mean? And it certainly means, like, he's ramping up. He's trying to see if he can regain and recapture the form that made him one of the most dominant defensive players in NFL history. And if he feels like he can get close to that form, then certainly he would like to come back and play. We heard Sean McVay, the Rams head coach, say last week it's trending in the right direction. It's trending upward. Those are signs that would seem to indicate that he is strongly considering, if not likely to come back, but ultimately he has to make that final decision, and to my knowledge, he has not yet done that.
0: If you heard in the middle of what Schefter just said, if he feels right, if Donald feels right, because the first thing I thought when I see Schefter come down the pipeline with a tweet of Aaron Donald is not just, he's not just in the facility saying hello, that he is actively working out, actively trying out for the LA Rams. The first thing I think is there's no way Aaron Donald does this and just doesn't come back. He doesn't wear the Rams gear, doesn't ask the team for gear, and then go try out, do a couple wind sprints. But God, you're right, guys. I don't have it anymore. Hey, Sean, good to see you. Hope you guys are doing well. I'll see you in the Ring of Honor in a couple years. See you in the Hall of Fame. Guy who finished with 111 career sacks. But what if? What if the whole thing's just a farce? Huh? Can we play devil's advocate for a second? What if Aaron Donald doesn't come back? Well, what if we're going chicken before the egg? Our eggs haven't hatched and we're counting them. 310-840-4910. Texts are already rolling in. This says, Drake, he hasn't signed with the team. Let's not count our chickens before the eggs hatch. I agree with you. I believe he does sign, but he has not signed yet. Maybe that helps a narrative here that we're missing. The what if this doesn't work? Has anybody thought about that? Have we sat down and we thought, what if Aaron Donald coming back to the National Football League after 2 years off just doesn't work? I want to take you back to 2023. Listen to this man. Listen to the tone of the voice. Listen to Aaron Donald. These are his words. This is what Aaron Donald had to say when he retired. This is a clip from back in 2023 where he announced his retirement. Does this sound like a guy? He's going to take you through every accolade he has. He's calculated, tallied them up. He's going to take you through every accolade he has in the National Football League. Does this sound like a guy who wants to return to football? Aaron, take it away.
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5: And Rookie Defensive Player of the Year.
4: Rookie of the Year. 2 NFC championships, 3 NFC West championships. I went to 2 Super Bowls, won one, lost one. I'm complete. I'm full. I think the passion to play the game is no longer there for me. I will always love football, but to think about going through another camp and another 17 season, I just don't got the urge to want to push myself to do that no more. I'm burnt out. You know, if anything, the best way to say it, I'm full. I'm complete. I'm satisfied with what I was able to do in 10 years. And I think it's time for me to, at 32 years old, to retire from football and, you know, jump into the next step of my career and my life. And it's time to move on.
0: I'm complete. I'm full. I'm done. Listen to all the things I've done in 10 years. I can rattle them off. Top of my head. I did it. I saw it. I won the Super Bowl. 10 times a Pro Bowler. 3 times Defensive Player of the Year in the National Football League. I did it. I'm done. I'm 32. I want to salvage my body. I don't have the. I'm burnt out. He said, I'm burnt out. That's not me saying those things. That's Aaron Donald saying those things to you. You got in your car this morning, somewhere outside of Tyler, Texas. You turned on the radio. Westwood One Sports, the Westwood One Sports app, Sirius XM 375, the Drake Toll Show. And it's not me telling you that Aaron Donald lost his love for football. It's Aaron Donald telling you he lost his love for football. Let's go back. Let's give you some historical context. Other guys who have come out of retirement and fallen straight on their face. They probably wish, yeah, looking back, I didn't have to do that. I didn't have to come back and play 16 games. I didn't have to come back and play 17 games. Tiki Barber. Tiki Barber rushed for 1,662 yards in 2006. And at the age of 31, at the peak of his powers, having just rushed for nearly 1,700 yards, said, I'm done. Salvage my body. I'm going to sports media. The New York Giant, Tiki Barber, was done in 2006. In what seemed like still the prime of his career, 31 years old, but rushing for 1,600 yards. 31 is just a hair shy of the 32 that Aaron Donald retired. Barber, in 2011, 4 years away from the game, wanted to come back. High profile. Tiki Barber is coming back in the NFL. Then 0 teams wanted to offer him a contract. No team wanted to risk a roster spot, disrupt their locker room chemistry for an aging running back who'd been out of pads. His attempt at retirement died quietly. Free agent scrap heap. See you later, Tiki Barber. Sorry. Which, you could argue, spared him the embarrassment, and man, I hate using the word embarrassment, but that's what it was, for Randy Moss. 2010, plays for 3 different teams. This is the same Randy Moss who's a Minnesota legend, an Oakland, New England legend. Hall of Famer Randy Moss. After 2010, he retired. I'm done. Same vernacular. I gotta hang it up. Body doesn't feel it. I don't feel it. I've done it all. See ya. Love you guys. Then at 35, he decides to unretire. Do you remember this? Like I forget about the streets don't always remember that in 2012, Randy Moss signed a 1-year deal with the San Francisco 49ers. This once terrifying, you got Moss, deep threat, was a shell of himself. He played in 16 games. He only started 3. And he managed just 28 catches, 434 yards, and 3 touchdowns. He averaged 27 yards per game. Randy Moss? It was the lowest output of his career. Couldn't separate from cornerbacks the way he used to. He wasn't the Randy Moss that we were used to. And he retired immediately after the 49ers lost the Super Bowl to the Ravens. What about Reggie White? Let's go same position group. Reggie White, the Minister of Defense. Green Bay legend Reggie White. Retired after the 1998 season, mid-30s, decides to hang it up. Sits out for 99, only loses a year. Donald's lost too. And attempted a comeback in the year 2000. A 1-year deal, Carolina Panthers. Wasn't a total disaster, but his production cratered. No two ways around it. Namely, near his otherworldly standards. After posting double-digit sacks year in and year out, Reggie White, he managed 5.5 sacks, 16 starts for Carolina in 2000. Did not maintain his trademark impact through a full 16-game schedule. minimal pass rush pressure, walked away for good right after the season ended. What if Aaron Donald's walking back the same way that Moss did, the same way Reggie White did, the same way Tiki Barber did, and it's not going to be what we expect it to be? What if you're going to hear on the TV, on the radio all day today, the Rams are cooking up a super team. The Rams, the best team in the National Football League. The Rams have it better than anybody else if Aaron Donald comes back. But I don't know. Unlike quarterbacks who can mitigate athletic decline with timing and IQ, you're a defensive tackle. You're in a phone booth of violence. You can't get away from it. You're absorbing 600 pounds of meat every play, every snap. And you just told me, Aaron Donald, you don't want to do that anymore. You're done. Then 2 years later, wait, maybe can I come back? Because Myles Garrett's here, I could play with Myles Garrett. We're talking inner circle Hall of Famers: Reggie White, Randy Moss. Father Time didn't leave them alone. He didn't say, "Oh, I'll neglect us. You guys do what you want. Surely you can be ageless." No, it caught up with all of them. I have too many questions about Aaron Donald's return that don't quite have answers yet. Is he in gym shape or football shape? Is he ripped with abs? Because he's been doing, what's the thing they do? The CrossFit. Because he's been doing CrossFit? Or is he ready to take on 600 pounds every offensive play? Is he still there for the phone booth of violence that a defensive tackle has to endure? Is he just another example of Randy Moss or Tiki Barber or Reggie White? I have those questions about Aaron Donald. Don't make this whole thing pie in the sky yet. 310-840-4910. Phone lines are open for you. It confirms Donald's return. He worked out. Aaron Donald worked out this week. But does it change my view of the Rams' win total? If he comes back, does it change my view of their projection? No, I think the Rams win the NFC either way. And if that's the case, do they need Aaron Donald? When we return, one of the NFL's most controversial players just found a landing spot. And he is about to blow up yet another locker room and send this franchise into disarray. It is Westwood One Sports and the Westwood One Sports app. More when we return. This is the Drake Toll Show.
5: 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Imagine that, his first game back against the team that traded him away.
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3: 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The same Stefon Diggs. Sideline meltdowns, mini camp absences. What did he oversleep? Where is he? Passive aggressive social media cycle. The same Stefon Diggs who I wouldn't let date my daughter. The same Stefon Diggs who was not guilty of felony strangulation, by the way. Not guilty, come on. That same Stefon Diggs is a member today of the Washington Commanders. Opposite Terry McLaurin to try to bolster a receiving core in 2026 for Jaden Daniels. Here is Stefon Diggs on reporting to training camp in Washington.
4: Stefon Diggs here. I'm here at the first practice, the first fall practice. They out here getting it in, man. Shout out to my Terps and go Commanders. Let's go.
3: And go Commanders. Let's go. Now, that's a video that Brandon Ayuk has been dying to make. Brandon Ayuk, the 49ers wide receiver, who was cut by the 49ers but is still in San Francisco, has been making social media posts that seem CTE-laden about how he's going to be the next starting wide receiver in Washington, how he's going to lead the way in Washington. Ayuk has posted once a week for the last 6 weeks on Instagram saying, y'all get ready. He even purchased a house in the Washington, D.C. area to play with the Commanders. Instead of Brandon Ayuk, it is Stefon Diggs. Pick your poison there, by the way. If this organization, this franchise, wants to rebuild its culture, is adding Stefon Diggs to the mix part of that goal? Are you prioritizing winning now or rebuilding culture? Dan Quinn, the head coach of the Washington Commanders. It's the National Football League. Of course you have to prioritize winning now. But this is a Stefon Diggs who's not been quiet. Let me tell you, I'll give you this. I'm not going to hide it. The Drake Toll Show, Westwood One Sports, and the Westwood One Sports app. Diggs has had an incredible career. Since 2015, the guy's got 11,500 receiving yards. Only one season has he played less than 13 games. And that was in 2024 for the Houston Texans. And that's the only year since 2017 that Diggs has failed to reach 1,000 yards. Did you hear that? Diggs has failed to reach 1,000 yards receiving just one time since 2017, and it was in an injury-laden 2024 with the Houston Texans. Last year, with Drake May at quarterback, which he has Jaden Daniels now, not Drake May, so this progress might stunt a bit. He had 1,000 yards receiving for New England on 85 receptions. Four touchdowns in 2025 for a team that went to the Super Bowl. We're talking about Stefon Diggs. The Buffalo sideline meltdown, post-game exit in 2022. After a loss to the Cincinnati Bengals in 2022, Diggs was screaming, gesturing furiously, yelling at Josh Allen live on national TV. He then packed it up, went to the locker room, bolted out of the locker room before the coaching staff even made it down from the booth. Before the coaches up at the press box even made it to the locker room, Diggs was chased down by teammates to smooth things over with the media. Hey, the cameras are watching. Go over there and tell them that you didn't mean it. After frustrations boiled over regarding his role in Buffalo, his contract in Buffalo, Diggs skipped mandatory minicamp. Sean McDermott publicly admitted he was very concerned, quote, very concerned back in 2023, and said this is a recurring pattern for Stefon Diggs. Huh. He weaponizes his presence. He creates unnecessary off-field drama when he's unhappy with target shares. The same Stefon Diggs, where when players make videos in the locker room, who would you not let date your daughter? Who would you not let date your sister? Oh, Stefon. Oh, Diggs. Oh, Stefon Diggs. and across multiple stops, Minnesota, Buffalo, Houston, he's used cryptic tweets, mysterious Instagram likes, passive-aggressive media hints to actively undermine quarterbacks and front offices. Stephon Diggs, everywhere he goes, has been a culture problem, a culture issue, and now he's a Commander. This is what you want? This is what you want alongside Terry McLaurin. I mean, how bad could it have gotten last year in Washington that Stephon Diggs is your answer on a one-year, $12 million deal that was announced yesterday? Well, you know, I mean, you kind of take it. Because Diggs, 32 years old, sitting beside McLaurin, who is out for a good portion.
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11: 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Good morning, everybody. Welcome to the Power Trip Morning Show. My name is Chris Hockey. It's Thursday morning. I'm sorry to say no Tommy, no Benny today, but Marty Gallardo is going to come in and join us, so that's cool. That'll be fun, a little switching things up on a Thursday. So lots to get to. Let's get her started with some comedy from Jeff R. Curry. Power Trip Morning Show on a Thursday morning. Come on in. I am glad you are here.
12: It was a toy. I don't know if you remember. It came out in the year 2000. It was called Big Mouth Billy Bass. Do you guys remember? Okay, let me explain. It was this animatronic fish you put on the wall. And what happened is, if you press the button or you walk past it, it would activate it. The tail would start wagging on the fish. And then music would start playing. And then during the chorus of the song, he would look at you. And then he went back to being a fish. And I remember when the batteries started to die on Big Mouth Billy Bass, the only drop in quality before it completely died is when he went to go sing the chorus of the song, his speech would slow down. The first song was Take Me to the River, and this is exactly how it sounded when the bass were dying. I wanna know, can you help me how to love again?
13: Take me into the river.

0: I mean, no.
1: Probably not.
0: Probably not. I mean,
1: I don't know. We feel we have a strong opinion on both teams.
2: Go on.
1: I mean, like Kenny Pickett, he's very good.
0: Yes, he can.
1: Yeah, he can. Yeah. And, well, the other quarterback for the other team, the guy that was drafted, he can play really well. We're just going to enjoy the festivities.
0: Yeah, please let us just enjoy
1: the festivities. Yeah, we don't want money to get in the way of our joy.
2: I'm going to take a stand. Yeah, but next year, you might go next year.
1: I mean, Hawk might go next year.
0: Yeah, we're going.
2: Why wouldn't you go?
0: If I'm still alive, I'll go next year.
1: Oh.
0: And I mean, that's how it goes, right? You can't... You can't start counting chickens?
1: Yeah. If we're there, I'll go, yeah.
3: Yeah, you're a chicken counter, Corps.
0: Yeah, why are you counting chickens, dude?
2: I'm going to count six. The six-finger Caniac Combo No Slaughter Toast.
0: Yeah, you got a problem.
1: That sounds real good.
2: I know.
1: Yeah, I'd eat that.
0: You got a real problem.
2: Yeah. I have a lot of problems. My chicken finger addiction, I don't think, is one of them. I don't think so.
1: No.
2: Where else do I get protein from? No, I can tell you. Not that.
0: No, it's fine. It's fine.
2: That's my source of protein, you know?
0: Hurts your wrist, though. You just got to be careful.
1: Yeah. Yeah, you're right. Well said.
0: Listen, man. You just make it day to day.
1: Yeah.
0: That's all. Right?
1: But we made it to NFL Hall of Fame game.
0: There you go. It's football season. We made it.
1: Yeah, we made it.
2: Yeah, the torch has been passed from the World Series of Poker to preseason football.
0: I didn't realize they were trying to pass it to me. They were trying to set me on fire.
1: How did that go?
2: It was awesome.
1: Did you watch the whole thing?
2: Sure. It was actually pretty fast. It was 17 hands.
0: That's a lot of hands, man. What is he? Mm-hmm. Like the Buddha guy? That's not right. That's not his name.
1: The Buddha guy.
3: Like the, I know what you're talking, like Vishnu or whatever?
0: Yeah, that's it.
4: What was that pose?
0: That's what he looked like. Picture me with like a lot more hands and arms. But the two of them are up here. I also look like the tooth dragon from Game of Thrones.
3: He also looked like you're about to talk dance.
1: Yeah.
0: Technically, I am.
1: Yeah, he is.
2: Or do I'm a little teapot.
0: Yeah. I realized the other day, apropos nothing, that when I cross my legs, I'm very effeminate.
2: Well, isn't that most dudes?
0: I don't know. I know.
2: Do you do the full cross, or do you? I do the thing all the time where it's you do the cross, but like all like this, where it's all the way out.
0: Yeah.
2: Where it's like the 90-degree angle, and then
0: you do that.
2: Your one foot ends up on the opposite knee.
0: Yeah.
2: It's like a meeting.
0: Right.
1: Yeah.
2: Leg cross, like you have an idea and you want to pitch something. I don't do the full like charmed.
0: Well,
2: otherwise you're starting to pinch some stuff, man.
0: Yeah. Well, see, that's the thing I'm going to show you guys. I want to make sure I'm doing it correctly because I saw myself in the mirror the other day when I was in my therapist's office trying to stay alive. And I realized I was sitting like this.
3: Yeah, it's a little.
1: Wait, hold on. Let me see.
3: Prim.
0: Yeah.
2: So a real tight leg cross.
1: Yeah. Were you sitting
2: and your hands
1: up
2: like that?
1: Yeah.
3: Were you sitting up like that, like
0: exactly
3: your back?
0: Like this. Exactly.
3: Oh, boy. Because
0: exactly
3: Parker does that. Parker sits like that. I don't know how he does it.
0: Well, it's amazing because I know it doesn't look like it, but I do have male genitals.
3: Yeah.
1: You have what?
0: A male genitals.
3: Prove it.
0: And
3: Tommy's not here, I have to say it.
0: Thank you. And they are, as I'm sitting here like this, Corey, I know you're wondering where are his genitals. They're down in there.
2: Yeah, they get smooshed in between and under probably. Yep, you're getting pinched.
0: Yeah, they're getting pinched. And maybe I like the pinch. I have no idea. Maybe I feel I deserve the pinch. I don't know. Mm. It's a pinch like the guy in Ocean's 11 used.
2: Basher.
0: Yeah.
2: Don Cheadle.
0: Yeah.
3: Great actor.
0: Mm-hmm. He's a great actor. Anyway, so, yeah.
3: I got bullied in 7th grade and made fun of for crossing my legs.
0: You were doing that in 7th grade?
1: Wow.
3: Yeah. Like, well, I was crossing my legs, like Corey was sitting, like, with the foot on the other knee.
0: Foot on the other knee, yeah.
3: And they, for some reason, thought that was gay.
0: What?
3: And I'm like,
2: I mean,
3: man,
2: they were way off.
0: Whoa.
3: If they bought the Kalshi stock at that time, they would have been filthy rich now. Right, but right. I didn't think that was an indicator of my sexuality.
5: Wrong reason, right track.
0: Right.
1: Yeah, well played.
2: Hey, you just mentioned Ocean's 11.
0: Yeah.
2: How about Matt Damon, Odysseus?
0: Yeah.
2: Brad Pitt, Achilles.
0: Yeah.
2: And George Clooney in Oh Brother, Where Art Thou? Essentially, is Odysseus.
0: That's a great point. Wow.
2: God, I make good points. Why doesn't anybody listen to me?
1: I don't know, man. You do make good points.
2: Thanks,
5: Bernie Mac.

0: Zeus.
1: Same.
0: Yeah.
1: Yeah. For sure.
2: Yeah.
1: Hmm.
3: Interesting.
4: Think about it.
1: Now I want to watch Ocean's 11.
3: Me too.
1: Keep that Vegas. Oh, have I given you guys a Vegas construction update this week?
3: No, you let you let the ball fall.
2: Yeah,
1: oh,
2: you
1: man.
2: Cross
1: too busy
2: your legs
1: crossing
2: too
1: my legs. Yeah, what'd your therapist say about the leg crossing? Like, hey, well, we don't have time today to deal with that. Let's talk about that some other time.
3: But what's really going on?
2: Yeah. He says one thing
3: but
2: at a time.
3: What's really going on?
2: Yeah.
3: Okay, okay. But let's look at you. What's really going on? Let's go back to seventh grade. You're sitting beside Zach.
1: Did you see there's a mirror in your therapist's office?
3: Well, I saw myself in the reflection. Oh,
1: okay.
3: The window, yeah.
1: Got it. I was going to say that. I don't know. There's something intimidating about somebody in therapy looking at themselves, truly looking at themselves. Okay. Okay. Oh. So you just, your therapist is the lady at Massage Envy.
2: No. No, it's that other
1: and you're
2: massage
1: like,
2: place.
1: I'm trying to get happy. Wink, wink.
3: Yeah. I really wonder, wish this would end.
2: Yeah.
1: Happily.
2: Do you
1: wink,
2: have
1: wink.
2: A shower head?
0: You don't get this bit.
2: No, I do. That's remember when he went and got his balls knocked around by the shower head?
1: Right, right.
2: I'm sorry.
1: That would be a little too on the nose, right? To have a mirror in a therapy office just going like, you need to take a good look at yourself. Yeah. Literally, not just metaphorically. Look at yourself. What are you doing with your life?
3: Yeah.
1: Well, I'm daintily crossing my legs. We'll start there.
2: Yeah.
1: Let's work backwards.
3: I will say this. I could not cross my legs like this 100 pounds ago, but now I can.
1: There you go.
2: Good for you.
1: Hey, maybe it's, you know, it's nice and comfortable now.
3: It's not.
1: Hey.
3: But
1: yeah.
3: I like to hurt myself.
2: Well, you look handsome.
3: Johnny Crash.
2: Oh. Well, you look nice.
3: I hurt my nuts today.
2: Crossing my tiny legs.
1: Johnny Cash is on Sauce's list of things that you hate or think is massively overrated, right?
2: Yes.
1: Johnny Cash.
3: That's crazy, because I would think that you were a Johnny Cash man.
2: No, I don't really like it. The Hurt song's outstanding. The rest of it, kind of overrated.
3: You don't like Boy Called Sue?
2: No. Yeah.
1: You don't like Ring of Fire?
0: Live from Folsom Blues or whatever is...
3: Folsom Prison.
0: Yeah, Folsom Prison is awesome.
3: Yeah.
1: I'm Johnny Cash.
3: It's cool, man. You can deal with it.
2: Yeah, it's not for me, which is fine.
1: It is fine, absolutely. Yeah. My life's going to be the same whether you like Johnny Cash or not.
3: Mine's changed.
2: Yeah.
1: It's because you're crossing your legs like a boy named Sue.
3: Yeah.
2: Yeah.
1: That's fine.
2: Don't crush
1: your
2: balls.
1: Watch out for Zach.
2: Yeah.
1: Yeah, don't crush your balls.
2: Yeah, man.
3: That's always a good way to start the day.
0: What if I want to?
2: Yeah.
3: I guess it's your choice.
1: You know, Tommy, normally on a Thursday, would kick down the door right now and go, that's what I do every morning. I take six shots of espresso and then crush my balls.
3: He'd say I was an old sumbitch first.
1: Yeah.
2: He scared you that. I think it was last week.
3: Yeah. You know, speaking of, I almost said speaking of old sumbitches, but that's not the way I wanted to start the sentence. I'm going to rewind that. Guess who I saw yesterday?
2: Oh, no.
1: Connected to the fan?
3: No, kind of. Oh, yeah, I mean, but not, yes, but, like, he never worked here.
1: But fan adjacent.
3: But he was on this station a lot, because we're the home of the Vikings.
1: Okay, hang on.
2: Home of the Vikings. Pete Bursich?
3: No.
1: He's still on this station.
3: I hope he is. Do you know something Pete don't know?
2: No.
1: Hang on.
2: Jimmy Kleinsaucer.
1: Is it a former Viking or just a former Viking broadcaster?
3: Well, he was certainly a part of the Minnesota Vikings, but he wasn't a player.
1: Bob Mike Hagen. Zimmer.
3: You're very close.
1: Childress.
3: Damn right.
1: So Brad Childress?
3: I spent about a half hour talking to him yesterday.
1: Where?
2: Oh, yeah.
3: At Vikings practice.
1: Oh, really?
3: Yeah, man.
1: Brad Childress.
3: He's doing great. And we talked for a long time. We had a really, really fun conversation. Myself and him and his son-in-law, and his son-in-law is a big fan of the show, and so we talked to him about the initials game for a long time. And
1: does Brad want to play at 8:15 on a future Friday?
3: Let me tell you,
1: that would be sick. He's interested.
3: He is. He was like, I'm gonna be. He goes, I'm gonna be honest with you. I don't know what you're talking about, but that sounds like fun.
1: Love it.
3: That's what he said.
2: That's awesome.
3: It was really crazy.
1: That'd be awesome.
3: We talked for a long time. It was really, really fun. After he was let go as coach, I was with him at a charity event one time. And it was like, you know, the pressure was off and he was just him. You know what I mean? And we talked for a long time. And I was like, oh, okay, well, when he's not, doesn't have the weight of the world on his shoulders, just like anybody, I guess, maybe he's just a normal dude. And then yesterday we talked for a long time at practice and watched everything that was going on. And he told me some fun things about Tyreek Hill and the first time he ever saw him run. And there was a Viking that kind of had a similar thing going on in practice yesterday. I'll tell you more about that later.
1: Hmm.
3: It was just, it's fun. And then Tom West walked over and he goes, you know what you would be good at? And he pointed at Childress and he goes, the initials game.
1: God, I love Tom West.
3: And then he just walked away.
2: Yeah. He didn't want to talk to anyone.
1: You know how much I would pay Tom West to do that in front of Abbott? You know what I'm saying? Just walk up to randos and go, hey, Chili, good to see you, buddy. It's been a minute. Everything good? Cool. Hey, you know what you should do? Play initials at 8:15 on a Friday.
3: Basically, right in front of Chad. Just described is exactly what happened.
1: And I didn't have to pay him.
3: Because Chad
1: even
3: was
1: better.
3: Standing right beside me.
1: Fantastic.
3: Yeah.
1: No,
3: yeah.
1: My day. So I just got to watch the main event of the World Series of Poker wrap up.
3: Right.
1: And Tom West and everybody down at the Vikings is basically saying, hey, this is a waste of time here, this football stuff. Let's talk about initials.
3: That really wasn't what they said.
2: Oh.
1: Let's just talk initials.
3: Right.
2: Yeah.
1: It wasn't, hey, you should jump on the power trip Monday through Thursday. It was, you know what you should do?
3: That was right. Yeah. No, that you're right. That part is right.
1: God.
3: Yeah.
2: Yeah, man. Right.
1: Did anybody record Chad's face when that interaction took place?
3: Probably.
2: Yeah, he was too
3: probably
2: busy
3: the U.S.
2: smoking.
3: Government.
2: Yeah, oh, yeah, for sure.
3: Because they're watching him, you know.
2: Oh, yeah.
1: He's been on a list.
2: Yeah.
1: He gets randomly screened at every airport he goes through.
3: Sometimes not at like random Burger Kings. He gets screened everywhere he goes.
2: Oh, they're right to do
3: first
2: it.
3: First of all, he walks like Frankenstein.
2: Yeah, he does.
1: His therapist says there's a reason.
2: Yeah.
3: His nuts are too big to cross.
1: He's holding something back.
2: His balls are crushed.
0: His legs might never uncross. If
2: yeah.
0: He crosses
2: oh, yeah.
0: Them.
3: Good point.
1: Man.
3: Anyway, so Chili. Was super cool, man.
2: Yeah, that's awesome,
3: dude. It was fun. It was neat.
1: I don't think I ever met him, right? I mean, obviously, we were around him once in a while, like from a distance. From a distance.
2: Oh, great song.
3: Yeah. It's weird because,
1: play it?
3: You know, a lot of times they're playing like, get that hoe over here stuff, you know, music-wise, like on the big speakers.
1: Yeah, sure.
3: But when Childress walked up over to me.
2: Get that hoe over
3: here. I don't know the songs, man.
1: That was his Patrick Swayze impression again.
3: I don't know the songs, man. But normally they're playing modern hip-hop, you know. And then as Brad walked over to me, I heard, from a distance.
1: He loves Bette Midler.
2: Yeah, who doesn't?
1: Yeah.
3: And maybe it wasn't playing on the speakers. Maybe it's only in my heart.
0: Yeah. Chili definitely loves Get That Hoe Over Here.
2: Oh, yeah. Yeah, he used to love it.
1: He's well-rounded.
3: I copy wrote it.
2: Yep.
1: Sauce, do you love From a Distance enough to pay the $5,000 fee so we can play it?
2: No, but
1: why?
2: I love that song.
1: How many times have you listened to Mr. Vane this week? Just the once?
2: 10.
1: Come on.
2: Yeah, I listened to it a couple times yesterday.
1: No kidding.
3: Can I tell you guys something? I got to stop listening to Mr. Vane because he's getting me in trouble.
2: Yeah.
3: He's got bad ideas.
1: You're crushing him in your therapist's office.
3: Right. I'm punishing him right now. He's in trouble.
2: You're trying to make him as small as possible.
3: Yeah, he's got to learn his lesson.
2: Oh, buddy.
0: Mr. Vane is undefeated against you, by the way.
3: He just makes all my decisions. Son of a bitch. He finds out about gambling, I'm in trouble.
1: William Sawalich later, right?
3: That's right.
1: What time is that?
3: 7:15?
4: 8.
3: 8?
1: 8 on the dot?
4: 8 on the dot.
1: 8 on the dot.
3: 8 on the dot.
2: Sweet.
4: Some big news on that, too.
1: Is that right? Marnie Gellner later. I got team codes later if you guys want to play that.
3: Yeah.
1: You said it sounds like you have some kind of speed demon you want to talk about at Vikings training camp.
3: I'm going
1: to
3: tell you
1: if
3: right
1: now. If it's not Claiborne, I'm curious who it is. But even if it is Claiborne, I can't wait to hear that's legit.
3: I'm just going to say this. After what I saw yesterday, it's going to be hard for Kwesi to ever say, they shouldn't have let me go.
2: Wow.
3: Because I saw a lot of rookies playing really well yesterday.
2: Yeah.
3: A lot of rookies playing really, really well.
2: Yep.
3: You know,
1: what
3: who,
1: a victory
3: you know
1: lap for Brzezinski,
3: you know,
1: if it works out that way.
3: Cross his legs like I do, Rob Brzezinski.
1: Yeah.
2: Yep.
1: What, at one point in his therapist's office, he's just going to smoke a cigar and stare at himself and go, I nailed it.
3: He's going to start being the therapist.
1: Maybe.
2: I don't need to be
1: maybe.
2: Here.
1: Yeah.
3: I'm the therapist.
1: Maybe Kwesi's the patient.
3: I'm the captain
2: maybe.
3: Now.
1: Get that hoe over here with the Power Trip Morning Show right after this on The Fan.
3: Gutter Helmet.
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0: Leftovers. Your favorite segment.
1: What is it?
0: It's called The Leftovers.
2: I thought this was Order Up.
1: Yeah.
2: Dang it.
1: You should play that. Bing.
0: You like that, don't you?
1: I do.
0: You like that.
2: Can we do The Leftovers, but... Yeah, but just open with Order Up.
0: Sure.
2: Okay.
0: If you like that, I mean, yeah. It's. I mean, I don't care.
2: We're ordering up some leftovers.
0: We make the rules in this joint.
2: Sure.
0: Okay. Let me see what's up. I told you about that. Oh, this is a weird story. Maybe you guys know more about this. I'm trying to understand it, but then I didn't care. The writer-producer is expanding his $105 million lawsuit against Netflix over the theft of an unreleased Nicolas Cage movie. Have you heard about this?
2: No.
0: Simon Afram filed an amended complaint in federal court in Los Angeles and added a defamation claim after Netflix allegedly accused his lawyers of trying to extort the company. The original lawsuit claims Netflix lost an unencrypted master copy of the $45 million World War II spy thriller Fortitude when hard drives were stolen from its Los Angeles offices. So apparently they made a movie with Nicolas Cage called Fortitude, and then somebody somehow stole it from Netflix, and now it's gone, and this guy is suing Netflix because...
2: Wait, did you say the script or the actual film?
0: Movie. They actually made the movie, apparently.
2: Really? I have so many questions about there's only one copy of the movie.
0: I don't know.
2: This isn't film anymore. Yeah. It's...
0: I don't know.
2: What now?
1: This isn't the sports
0: almanac.
1: It sounds
0: like they watched the movie and was like, let's just put this over here and hit the old delete button.
2: Yeah. Well, somebody remind me, what's the story again with Toy Story where it was almost deleted?
0: Toys come to life.
2: No, not the plot.
1: Yeah, Woody and Andy and there's a snake in my boat.
2: Yeah, Zach, you probably know this.
0: I think is her name.
2: What's,
0: kind of
2: what's the bit where it was almost deleted?
3: Yeah, so there was basically, somebody was writing code or something in the background and accidentally screwed up that made a typo that started basically deleting much of Toy Story 2. And one of the animators had a baby. And so she was working from home. And at the time, it was like we have all of our stuff online. At the time, they just had to make basically entire copies of it to bring it home to work on their computers at home. So she had, thankfully, a copy of most of the stuff that they lost and were able to restore it. But yeah, there was basically a human error that caused the computer to start deleting everything, and they damn near lost
2: a billion dollar movie. So,
4: yes. So they fired that lady like a year or two ago.
2: So this isn't Toy Story 2. This is a Nicolas Cage movie.
0: But still. Bigger, and maybe it was better.
1: Yeah, I'm sure Hawk would have liked it.
0: Maybe. But no, so sure. Apparently, so the filmmakers delivered an unencrypted master hard drive of the $45 million indie film Fortitude to Netflix for a screening in June of 2026. Days later, Netflix reported that multiple hard drives had been stolen from its office.
2: What a heist.
0: Financier and producer Simon Afram sued Netflix, stating the unencrypted leak effectively destroyed the commercial sales, distribution, and release strategy of the movie. Netflix said, we have no liability. The filmmakers handed over the master copy without proper industry security safeguards, claimed the filmmakers tried to extort an inflated $165 million payout. So,
2: and how about, again, this? I'm not an expert. I have no idea what I'm about to say is right. How about make a copy?
0: Yeah.
2: Like, am I losing my mind?
0: Yeah, no, you're
1: for
0: right.
1: Sure.
2: Any $45 million movie?
0: Yeah.
2: Have one copy.
1: Right.
2: How is that even a thing?
0: Mr. Z, I know you're out there listening. Get out of the ball gag and give us a call.
1: He is in a ball gag at 5:50
2: in
1: the morning?
2: That shocks me.
1: But he's in a ball gag?
2: No, that part is very guessable. No. Very, very guessable. Yeah. I've seen him. Not in a ball gag. I've just seen him. That's what I would have guessed.
0: Yeah, gotcha. I understand that.
4: What if the movie was so bad that they did this on purpose and set up their own heist?
0: Here's what it says on the poster. 12 hours, $10 million. One kidnapped daughter. Stolen. That's the poster.
2: Guys, great. Name one bad Nicolas Cage movie.
1: You can't do it. You can't do it. How about,
0: did you guys ever hear that?
1: How about movies that were stolen or lost? They made Jim Carrey made. There was a movie. Who's the guy?
0: Jesus
1: that,
0: Christ!
1: Hold on, hold on. There's a point here. Who's the guy that plays?
2: There's a lot of words here,
0: dude. Are you okay?
1: On the cop show, the old cop show with...
2: Chips?
1: No. the guy was the sheriff, and he was a real wimpy guy.
3: Reno 911.
0: Popeye.
1: No, you know what I'm talking about.
0: Was he going to play you for a hamburger today?
1: No, not he, that guy. It
2: on
1: was
2: the
1: an
2: Andy
1: actual,
2: Griffith show?
1: Yeah, who was the cop dude?
0: Barney?
3: Marshall.
0: Barney?
1: Yeah.
0: Barney Fife?
1: He did a movie in like the 60s that was a talking fish.
0: Yeah.
1: Right? They tried to do it with Jim Carrey in like the early 2000s, and it was so bad.
0: Barney Fife tried to have sex with Jim Carrey? Yeah,
1: no, they made Jim Carrey tried to do the movie of a talking fish. It was so bad, they spent like $10 million to get rid of it because it tested so poorly. I'm serious.
0: It seems like you're fuzzy on the details.
1: No, I'm not.
2: That was a wild ride.
1: But there was a movie with Barney Fife where he was a talking fish.
0: Yeah, fish movie.
1: And then they tried to remake it in the 2000s with Carrie, and it was so bad.
2: I feel like we are playing Whose Line Is It Anyway, and somebody just handed Sauce three cards that says, talking fish, Barney Fife, Jim Carrey, go.
0: Yeah, but you're not allowed to make sense.
1: But it's true.
3: The Incredible Mr. Limpet.
0: Yeah.
1: Yeah.
0: Which is the original title to the documentary about my wiener.
2: Hey, speaking of Jim Carrey, how do you guys feel about these rumors and the momentum about Grinch 2?
0: Grinch 2?
2: Yeah, you guys interested or not? A quarter century later?
0: It's a Christmas movie. I'll watch
4: it. What the hell is he going to steal this time?
1: Yeah.
4: Didn't he learn his lesson?
0: Yeah. But what about his heart? Isn't it big now?
1: Yeah.
2: Isn't that the whole point? Nice if now he has like, you know, tax issues or something.
1: Yeah.
0: Hey, hi, how are you?
3: His heart is too big.
1: What if he's a gambling addict?
2: Yeah, what if he's just on GLP-1s because of his health? Yeah,
1: what if he's hot?
3: Now it's put a stint in.
0: Now he's a giant P-word.
1: Yeah.
0: And he loves everybody a little too much. You know what I mean?
2: Yeah. Gets a little handsy.
1: Yeah.
2: It's okay. They're all on the same team in Whoville.
0: Yeah, but I don't know, man.
1: Don't say it.
2: What if the beginning of
1: to incriminate him a week ago?
2: What if the beginning of Grinch 2 is just five guys with cell phones that walk up the mountain, knock on the door, and as soon as the Grinch comes out, one guy just yells, "Excuse me, everybody!
1: No, not Grinchy!
2: There's a predator in Whoville!
3: This guy's here to see Cindy Lou Who!"
1: Oh, buddy.
2: Not now. She's like 40 now, but at the time she was. Oh, man.
0: In 1998, Warner Brothers hired Jim Carrey for $25 million to star in a modern remake of The Incredible Mr. Limpet. The problem, studio executives insisted that audiences still needed to recognize Jim Carrey's face even after he transformed into a fish.
2: Fair.
0: The studio spent $10 million on advanced motion capture technology to overlay Carrey's real, highly expressive human face onto a photorealistic 3D fish body. The test footage plunged straight into the uncanny valley. Test audiences found the visual of a hyper-detailed human face stretched across a digital fish body unsettling and creepy.
1: See?
3: Hey, I'm looking at it.
1: Yeah, it's terrible.
0: That is unpleasant. Terrifying.
2: Here's another movie question.
0: It looks
2: right?
0: like in a ghost. I'm sorry, Corey. It looks like one of the ghosts in Jim Carrey's Scrooge movie.
1: Yeah.
2: Which I never saw
0: terribly
2: that.
0: Terribly unsettling for kids.
1: Yeah. Oh yeah,
0: that's terrible.
1: Yeah,
2: I hate that.
0: Sorry.
2: Yeah. So here's another movie question that I don't have the answer to, and I doubt you guys do either. Maybe ChatGPT does. Like, even in 1998, do movie studios have a big chunk of money that is just like we know we're gonna lose money from time to time chasing failed dreams,
0: waterfalls.
2: Like. How many people get fired when they waste that much money? Or is it just like that's just part of the business? Once in a while, you have to start going down a path that you know you're going to have to abandon.
0: I think you get promoted to vice president of iHeartRadio.
1: Oh, no. Well, there were a lot of bombs this summer.
4: Well, and like Warner Brothers did this a couple of years ago. Well, that Acme movie that was about to come out, they put that in the vault originally because they were going to... Because they got a tax break because they thought it's not going to sell any money, so we'll just put it in the vault and we'll get more money off of the tax break. They did the same thing to like a fully filmed Batgirl movie as well.
0: Really?
4: Yeah. It's got Brendan Fraser and everything. Like the movie is done and it had one screening for the cast and now nobody will ever see it again.
1: Wow. Yeah.
4: And I guess because the president of Warner Brothers just was trying to get some money, a little money out of it.
2: They should do some bit where, just like I'm convinced Pink Floyd, when they're all dead, they're going to say, yeah, of course we lined it up with Wizard of Oz. We're going to deny it our entire lives, but as soon as we're dead, we're going to tell everybody, of course we did it. Everybody that works at that movie studio right now should basically sign an agreement that the second they're all dead, that Batgirl gets released.
1: Yeah.
2: Or what, is it Batgirl? Is that what you said?
4: Yeah, I think it's Batgirl.
2: That every one of them has to be dead, and the second they're all dead, then the movie comes out. Whether it's in 15 years or 100 years. You know what I'm saying? Because the world deserves to see it.
1: And Hawk would love it.
2: Well, yeah, Brendan Fraser's in it.
1: Yeah, man.
2: Casino Man.
1: Casino Man?
2: Sure.
1: Hawk?
0: Yeah, that's me. They find me in 20 years and I'm still at the slot machines. Oh.
2: Hanging out with Pauly Shore.
1: Yep.
0: Well, he's the only guy who still likes me. Even Soss doesn't love me anymore.
1: No, I love you more than anything.
0: Aw.
2: Front Page Sports. After this on The Fan.
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1: From the KFGO News Center, I'm Nate Cohn. Fargo Police's traffic safety team is providing an update after a busy July stopping dangerous driving. Police Officer Trace Schmidt says the goal of the team is not to issue citations, but to make drivers think twice about driving dangerous in the future. The team says visibility of officers is also a goal for the team. A 22-year-old man arrested in connection with a fatal shooting in downtown Fargo last summer has pleaded not guilty. Javon Allen was arrested in Minneapolis last month. He faces charges of murder, reckless endangerment, and two counts of aggravated assault. Allen's charged in the murder of Azeem Holmes. Two other people were also shot in downtown Fargo. One of them was hospitalized in critical condition. The other suffered non-life-threatening injuries. Allen's next court hearing is later this month. Two Fargo-based truckers will showcase their skills on the national stage. Brad Morrow and John Simonson are competing in the National Truck Driving Championship next week in Pittsburgh. The two earned the opportunity after placing first in their categories at the North Dakota Truck Driving Championship. Morrow, who competed in the championship 10 times, says it's always an exciting event and it challenges his skills and makes him a better truck driver.
2: Were you involved in the World Series of Poker?
3: Yes.
2: You were kind of involved in the preseason of the World Series of Poker.
3: When does the actual season start? Is it the first week of September?
4: 5 weeks from...
2: Nutcracking season, if you know what I mean?
4: No, five butt weeks slapping from season?
2: Because that's all year round.
4: Yeah, butt slapping season. Well, if we run five the same team...
3: It starts on a Wednesday this year?
2: My legs are crossed again.
4: Yeah.
3: Oh, man. Is that the... what is that? Seahawks and somebody?
4: Yeah, and then the...
5: Patriots.
3: And Patriots, full-on rematch?
4: Yeah.
2: You got it, baby.
4: And the Patriots are going to take a huge step back.
3: So, your Super Bowl is in, like... 6 months.
2: Yeah.
3: My Super Bowl ended last night.
2: That's
3: so again,
2: saying.
3: it's the passing of the torch. Yeah. I get it. Jeremiah Love not expected to play tonight at the Hall of Fame game.
4: Do you guys see that video of them that went viral yesterday?
2: Who?
3: I saw it on
4: Cardinals
3: your Twitter
4: practice?
3: Account.
2: No.
4: Holy. You want to talk about cheeks.
3: That's what I want to talk about.
4: They're going to be awful.
3: You
4: just awful.
3: You sarcastically said this is AI.
4: It looks like AI.
2: I still get so confused when you say cheeks.
4: It's so bad.
2: Because I don't see cheeks being a bad thing.
3: It's buns.
4: I mean, somewhere Arch Manning is going, I don't want to play for Arizona. They can't catch the ball. They're tackling the quarterback in practice. They can't get a snap off. Hideous.
6: They're going to be the buns of all buns.
4: They're going to be the worst team in the league. Yeah.
2: Even like bread buns are good. You guys say buns and you say it negatively and it makes me sad. You got to use a different word. I'd imagine warm buns right out of the oven with some butter.
3: From Texas Roadhouse.
4: Some what?
2: A little bit of that cinnamon butter.
3: Cinnamon butter.
2: A little cinnamon butter right there.
3: Put a little cinnamon butter on this Hall of Fame game and I might pay attention.
2: I'll do that. I'll butter myself up for you, baby. You want to come over and watch the game with me?
3: Nope.
2: Okay.
4: I'll come over.
2: No.
3: No, you won't.
2: No, you can't, buddy.
4: Hi.
3: Bet you $20 you don't go to his house and watch it.
4: I won't, but I bet we watch it FaceTiming.
3: How much would I have to pay you to drive to his house and watch the entire game?
4: Nothing, because hanging out with friends shouldn't cost
3: money. Then do it for free.
2: It's going to be weird, though, because I'm not going to be there.
4: Never mind.
2: Yeah. You've gone over.
4: Yeah.
2: If you want, Kitty'd love to see you.
4: No. I'm allergic to cats.
2: Yeah, I know.
3: That's what I've heard.
2: That's
4: the over-under.
2: It's obvious.
4: Not that cat.
2: Don't you wish
4: up.
2: You were allergic to eating? You're allergic to egg sandwiches, that's for sure.
4: You want to know something? You guys want to make fun of me? For the first time in a long time.
2: You can see your nuts.
4: I'm under 240 pounds. Boom.
6: Let's go. My
4: I'm
6: dog.
4: Spelt, man.
7: Oh, good for you.
2: That's really crazy.
4: 238.
2: That's great,
4: this
2: dude.
4: Morning.
2: You look great. You really do.
3: Yeah, your bra.
5: You're hot.
4: Yeah, I got huge. I almost said the word.
2: Yeah.
4: I do have huge T-words.
2: You do, but I like them, though.
6: They look good. Pull them out.
2: Now that you got a little tiny waist.
4: What do you think the over-under is for the Cardinals?
6: Four.
2: Back to football, huh?
4: Well, it's Hall of Fame. I don't want to get you off.
2: We were talking about your nuts.
3: Four and a half or five and a half?
4: Three and a half.
3: Three and a half?
4: Three and a half.
6: We were talking about his nuts.
3: Dear God.
4: We can talk about my nuts.
2: Three and a half, is it really?
4: Yeah.
2: You got to take the over. You got to. You want to put a hundy on it?
3: What are you doing research for?
4: I just want to look at the schedule.
3: A real man.
2: What are you talking about?
3: Look at the schedule.
2: Look at the schedule's going to change anything.
3: You know the six of their games.
2: Guess
3: that's what
2: play?
3: Matters the
2: other
3: most.
2: NFL teams. Right.
3: They play the Niners, the Seahawks, and the Rams.
4: I'll take the under.
2: You'll take the under $100.
4: Yeah.
2: Jesus.
4: Yeah.
2: I'll do that in a heartbeat.
4: All right.
2: Okay. Slut it up.
4: Man.
6: Would you?
2: Would you please?
4: Five out of their... I can't do math here. 1, 2, 3, 4, 5. 4 out of their first 5 games. Niners, Lions, Rams, Broncos. Those are 4 losses.
3: Or wins.
2: Right.
3: Or ties.
2: Right. What if they get lucky?
4: You can kiss cheeks.
2: I can?
4: Yeah.
2: Thanks.
3: You just bet $100 on the Cardinals.
4: Yeah, well.
2: Yeah, problem.
4: Kiss it.
3: Kiss what?
2: Yeah, why do you keep saying it?
4: Rim.
3: All right, so that's your Super Bowl. Mine was last night, the WSOP main event. Lucas Jumalon becomes the second youngest champ in WSOP history. 22 years old, $10 million. He was outstanding last night. He was an absolute beast.
4: Good for him, man.
3: Went wire to wire, by the way, too. Chip leader at the start of the final table. Steamrolled almost the entire final table until they got heads up. At one point, it was almost tied, but never lost the lead. 9,208 players, the fourth largest main event of all time. A prize pool of $85.6 million, and 10 of them going to a 22-year-old kid from Spokane, Washington.
4: You know what's cool about... Sorry, Zacho. You know what's cool about that? Is watching those guys play it as a game... And not as like gambling. Where like the strategy of it is sweet to see them. Like the guy
3: blackjack.
4: Yeah, correct. No, but you know what I mean? Like they just play it like it's a sport. Like the guy is the chip lead. The guy, I mean, this is way too deep, but like one of the guys I watched, you know, he was the small blind. He immediately raises into the big blind.
2: Stevie? That guy's how tall is he?
4: So they play the right way. It's fun to watch. They bully when they have a big stack.
2: Don't bully
4: they
2: the
4: put
2: small
4: pressure
2: guy.
4: On the. they play the right way. It was cool to watch.
3: Can you talk about initials for a little bit in case Abbott's listening?
4: Abbott passed away.
2: Are we talking like a little person?
4: Oh, and Stevie Wonder's not blind.
2: Well, he ain't real tall either.
4: Oh, do you want to hear?
2: He
4: do you want to hear Randy's latest conspiracy theory?
3: Hot ass Randy.
2: Yeah, go ahead, bud.
4: He says on August 12th, 6 days from today, we are going to have 7 seconds of no gravity.
2: Man.
3: Everything has gravity.
2: I'm going to dunk that basketball.
3: What does he mean there's no gravity?
4: He says that the gravity will be turned off for 7 seconds.
6: Hawk's just waiting on the court.
2: Wait, man. Yeah. I'm just holding the basketball.
4: Damn it, Randy, you lied.
2: 24 hours all day long. I'm just standing around with a basketball. Waiting so I can finally dunk that song.
6: It's like cars crashing, yep. Just mass chaos and Hawks 360 windmill. Vince Carter, arm in the rim.
2: And guess what? The camera's going to malfunction. I won't be able to film it.
4: Oh.
2: And I don't see it. That'll be buns.
3: So all gravity across the universe. So, for example, for 7 seconds, the sun will have no gravitational pull on the Earth.
4: Yeah.
3: We'll have no gravitational pull on the moon.
4: Yeah.
3: The Earth will have no gravitational pull on each and every one of us.
4: Yes.
3: Well, then we're all dead in 6 days.
4: Yeah, he said 50 million people will probably cherish.
2: Cherish.
3: Yes, thanks, Madonna. God, I wish you would cherish.
4: I cherish our friends.
3: I wish you would go to the moon and just cherish.
2: Cherish.
3: 50 million people are going to cherish.
2: Oh, my God.
3: God.
2: Actually, that sounds so sweet.
4: I'd be devastated if most of you passed.
2: But I would be so happy if we all cherish.
4: Can you see the
3: would
4: gravity
3: be,
4: stop and Hawks still
3: would you be devastated if Mark Parrish cherished?
4: Yeah. I would be devastated if Parrish cherished.
2: You don't know what cherished
4: means? Yeah, I just screwed up, man. It's okay. People make mistakes at work all the time. I just get called out on
2: that. Acknowledge that you said cherish.
3: But you know, people always say things like, well, Corey makes mistakes too. Sure. Every single one of us makes a mistake on the show. But like I've always said, I think the rest of us make 2 to 3 mistakes a week.
4: Yeah, I make them every segment.
3: 4 or 5 a segment. Sure.
4: Yeah.
3: That's why we
4: Oh, speaking of that.
3: Seem to notice more.
4: I was at our Target yesterday, and I ran into a guy named Mason, runs the store. Great dude. He's like, I see Corey in here all the time.
3: Yeah.
4: He doesn't look like he wants to talk to anybody. And I go, Corey's a great guy.
3: There's multiple Target employees at that Target that I say hi to every time. They're very nice guys.
4: Yeah, no. And I'm like, I go, he's a very nice
3: man. That's just my face.
4: And he goes, that means a lot coming from you. I go, yeah, talk to him. He's a great guy.
3: I love it. He looks like a guy that doesn't want to talk. I can't change my face.
4: Yeah,
3: this is
4: know.
3: What I look like.
4: Yeah, well, do a face off.
3: I wish I could. Oh, man, face off would be great.
4: Huck loved that
3: movie. If you had to swap with good, Nick Cage man. Or John Travolta in that movie, not now, which one would you swap with?
2: Well, not even close.
4: John Travolta's here right now.
2: I am?
4: Yeah.
2: No, I don't remember how I do it.
3: Sly Stallone.
2: No, Sly. What is he? I'm doing. Now say
3: that's Bobcat.
4: That's Bobcat.
2: Wait a minute. Let me think of what he says. Who am I again?
4: Pretend you're in Greece.
2: Yeah, I don't know. Gonna take the pants off.
3: That's still Bobcat.
6: That's a little bit of beat.
4: Yeah, that's a lot of beat.
2: I got chills.
4: Yeah,
6: that's
4: see?
6: A misogynistic beat.
4: Yeah.
6: Why did he call her a slut?
4: Yeah.
6: That didn't happen in Greece.
3: You know, if we still had the rights to play every song, the last 4 minutes would have been Madonna's Cherish.
4: Oh, yeah. We'd probably play it the
3: this
4: rest
3: whole
4: of
3: conversation
4: the show.
3: Would have been under that.
2: Cherish the love. We
4: oh, yeah.
2: Have.
4: That's a good tune.
2: Yeah, who is that?
4: Ooh, your mom.
3: Yes, I'm convinced it's still Bobcat. I can't tell what you're trying to do.
4: That's Taz.
3: Oh, man. Is Taz still a thing? Do the kids care about Taz?
2: Probably not.
6: No.
3: Does everybody at Walmart still have a Taz tattoo?
4: I know I've shared a lot of information this segment and told too many stupid stories.
3: Well, you said Hot-Ass Randy believes in 6 days that 7 seconds of non-gravity is going to occur.
2: You better be right, because I just bought a basketball on Amazon.
3: And 50 million people are going to cherish.
4: A buddy of mine had this million-dollar idea that he was going to make a TazTattoo.com, where anytime you saw a Looney Tunes tattoo, you would take a picture of it and post it to TazTattoo.com because people want to see Looney Tunes tattoos.
2: May I ask
4: in the
2: a question? May I ask a question?
4: Yeah, he's a very successful young man.
2: But let me ask you a question, though.
4: Yes.
2: How is he going to benefit financially from that?
4: Well, he thinks that the website would get enough traffic, TazTattoo.com, that people would want to see like Looney Tunes tattoos in the wild.
3: Yeah, but you said that 10 seconds ago with almost the exact same words in the exact same order. Chris asked you, how does that make money?
2: I had a follow-up question, yes.
4: I think.
3: By the way, I just went to TazTattoo.com. It says we're under construction. Please check back for an update soon.
4: Yeah, I'm sure my guy bought it. I think he would make money from the ads that would want to advertise on the website because it would get so much traffic.
2: I wish you were in traffic right now.
4: The band?
2: No. 394.
4: TazTattoo.com.
3: You know, I always say, like, please don't speak for me. I don't want you to paraphrase or try to quote anything that I say because it's just never going to be right. Imagine all of the kids that Sauce went to high school with. He has spent 20 plus years telling their dirtiest, darkest, worst secrets. In this segment alone, you've said one of your friends believes that gravity's not going to exist for 7 seconds in 6 days. The other one had a quote $1 million idea for TazTattoo.com. Your friends are idiots.
4: I guarantee you, my buddy Jeff, who I ran into in Las Vegas at the Vikings game, would love me sharing TazTattoo.com. So, case closed.
3: Man, that story absolutely got altered knowing that you ran into him at a Vikings game in Vegas.
4: Well, I just wanted to, but I've talked to him about it.
3: Well, yeah, he told you about it.
4: Yeah, but we've had this idea for years.
2: We?
4: Well, no, he had the idea, but I glommed on like most things. I gotta blow my nose.
3: Well, then let's take a
2: break.
3: Here's
2: my gun.

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1: Yeah, that was funny.
2: What is he doing? What are you doing?
0: Yeah, he's going to the hallway to blow his nose.
2: Oh.
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0: All right, should we dive in? Learn something.
1: Absolutely, we should.
0: All right.
1: Let me hit this for you.
2: That's what really matters.
1: That's right.
0: OVO LASIK and Lens brings you what really matters, scores and stats around the world of sports. In between, Chris will change your life with something else, and you can get LASIK, and that will change your life from OVO LASIK and Lens with Dr. Mark Lobanoff and Dr. David Whiting. Here we go.
1: Here we go.
0: The Royals beat the Twins 2-1. New Twins pitcher Dean Kramer, 5 innings, 3 hits, 1 run, 2 strikeouts, 2 walks. Look it up on your phone. So all good there. And then our new guy on the other side, A.J. Minter, gave up the game-winning run in the 7th on a home run to Massey. So the Twins have lost 4 straight. They are at KC again tonight at 6:30. Then they are at the Drunken Sconnies all weekend.
3: Yeah, and the Drunken Sconnies are the best team in baseball. They can't hit left-handed pitching. They can't score any runs. It's not a good sight for the Minnesota Twins. And Joe Ryan, I think, was sent home to get something in his lower body looked at.
0: Yeah, Drunken Sconnies, 71-43.
3: Yeah. Damn. Yeah, they're
0: I don't follow baseball closely, so when you said that, obviously I'm like, well, I have to fact check that.
3: Yeah.
0: Because I just assumed that the Dodgers were the best team. They're just 2.5 back at 69-46.
2: And they've lost like 4 or 5 straight, haven't they?
0: 6 straight.
2: Oof. Yeah.
0: The Los Angeles Dodgers. But the Brewers, best record in baseball. The second best record is the Atlanta Braves. They've won 7 straight.
3: Yeah.
0: But what really matters is this.
1: The Hiroshima atomic bomb blew itself apart so quickly that over 98% of its uranium never underwent nuclear fission.
0: Wow. Man, I wish I was smart enough to understand what you just said. You know what I mean? Like, yeah. I get it, but I don't get it.
2: It still did that much damage.
1: It still did that much damage, and it was still... Mm-hmm. We were still trying to understand what we had. We knew we could do it, you know? But, Jesus. Man. Can you imagine?
2: Huh.
1: I know.
2: Yeah, being at Nagasaki was just one of the most surreal things ever.
1: You know what's crazy is I think about this till it's in that World War II podcast with Tom Hanks, but the Japanese, obviously we dropped Hiroshima and then Nagasaki. And they weren't, there was no, like they, we dropped Nagasaki because the Japanese thought that maybe we only had one. And so they weren't going to give up right away. Because they were like, well, that's terrible, but they only had one of them. And so then we were like, nope. And then we dropped Nagasaki, and they were like, well, maybe they do have more than we think. But we only had 2. At that point, we only had 2.
0: Mm.
1: But we had done so much damage. And do you ever read about the firebombings before that?
2: Yeah.
1: Oh.
2: It's a nightmare, man.
1: A nightmare.
2: And reading the accounts of the people that lived.
1: Lived, yeah.
2: And the things you don't even... consider, like, not to be too macabre, but like people's eyelid fluids burning
1: and
2: being their eyes like are sealed shut. Oof. You know, like glasses melded to your face,
1: but like, they had been instructed to never surrender, and so that was the

0: keeping an eye on the old Brandon Ayuk situation. He's just stuck in purgatory.
1: Yeah, how about that?
0: Because he's being a baby and all that stuff that's going on with the Niners and him. It's just been bizarre. I don't know what Ayuk's doing, but
2: how bizarre though.
1: Great song.
0: But what really matters is this.
2: In 1923, a doggy named Bobby got lost during a family trip. 6 months later, he showed up at his home in Oregon after traveling alone for 2,550 miles, more than 4,000 kilometers, crossing plains, rivers, mountains, and all of that, by the way, in the middle of winter. Two things about that. Yep. Number one, Bobby didn't know he was lost. He's a dog.
1: Good point.
2: He's just going home. Second of all, are we sure that was Bobby?
0: That is the key.
1: Yeah.
0: There's... Bobby doesn't have GPS.
1: No, Bobby doesn't.
0: Bobby, you be quiet out there. You have no idea. I mean, come on, man.
2: Right.
0: No chance.
1: No.
2: And he didn't even have a cell phone in 1923.
1: No.
0: No. People were dumb. They were like, this is the same dog. No, it's just another dirty dog that looks extremely close to Bobby.
2: Don't you think Dad got up one morning and was just sick of the kids whining about Bobby?
1: Oh, like so you did with Moose?
2: So he went and got dog that looked a little like Bobby and goes, son of a bitch, looky here. Look who wandered up.
1: Yep.
2: Oh, Bobby. Yeah, Bobby lost his wiener on the way. I know.
1: Yeah, it was a terrible accident.
0: You could drop Bobby off at Perkins off of 394. He'd never make it to iHeart.
1: Yeah, but you know
0: Bobby
1: what?
0: Doesn't know where he's going.
1: Rosie'd pick him up for us.
2: Right, you should see Rosie. He can't pick him up because his hands are full of school supplies. I'm at my best when my life's at my worst.
1: Yeah. Yes, you are.
2: Do you know FX has got a new show called The Sharts?
1: Excuse me?
2: It does. I just see an advertisement for it right here.
0: Yeah. The Shards?
2: Oh, Shards.
0: Yeah.
2: That's a D.
1: What's it about?
2: It looks like dirty underwear.
1: God, well, Dwight's in.
2: Speaking of dirty, how many people had sex with their moms on Game of Thrones?
0: I know.
1: My God.
0: I mean,
1: what?
0: At least it was a dream, but Jesus, right? I mean,
2: but he was happy about it.
0: Yeah, when he realized it was a dream, he wasn't thrilled about it. He's like, oh man, I wanted that to be real.
2: That dragon fight was fun, though.
0: Yeah. Yeah.
2: That was fun.
0: Again, rough week for Sheep Stealer.
2: Yeah.
1: Oh, is that the teeth thing?
0: That is the teeth one, yep. Yeah. That's Meat Sauce's old teeth dragon.
1: Yeah. Oh, those were hideous.
0: It ain't over for him, though.
1: That's kind.
0: Or
1: is it?
0: Is it?
2: I have a friend named Hot Balls Larry who says the dragons are real.
1: Hold on a second. You have a friend.
2: Yeah, it's a lot like your guy.
1: Named Hot Ass
2: Randy.
1: Balls. Oh, no. My friend Randy believes in centaurs.
2: That's what I mean.
1: Centaurs.
2: You got hot ass Randy.
0: That's his point. He is Hot Balls Larry that believes in dragons.
2: He believes in things too.
0: He is the same friend.
2: Every time you bring him a hot ass Randy fight, I'm gonna. I should say hot ass Randy belief. I'm gonna bring in a
1: no, but yeah,
2: Hot Balls Larry one.
1: Well, hot ass Randy believes in centaurs.
2: Well,
0: which one of hot ass Randy's theories do you believe is the most likely?
1: Maybe the moon base one.
0: Where there's a base on the dark side of the moon.
1: Yeah. That alien ships land.
2: Well, Hot Balls Larry believes that men should live on breast milk alone.
1: You need to get a new sponsor.
0: No, that's not his take.
2: I don't know why you're saying that about me. I don't blame you for Hot Ass Randy's thoughts.
1: Good point. Thank God.
3: Do you subscribe to Hot Balls Larry, his theory?
2: Please answer the question.
1: He's talking to you.
0: How much did you drink when Louis was young?
1: Me?
0: Yeah.
1: Breast milk?
0: Yeah, like, do you ever give it a shot?
2: How much did your mom drink when she was pregnant with you?
1: What does that even mean?
0: How much alcohol did she drink while she had you?
1: I don't think any.
3: Well, then I owe somebody $3,000.
1: My God,
0: I lost a bet.
2: It's crazy what you can bet on Kelce.
1: Yeah, Kelce.com. Use the promo code KFAN. Get up to $500 in trade
2: cash. You can
1: cash.
2: Bet on historical events.
1: Yeah, things that already happened. What? No, my mom didn't drink when she was pregnant with me.
0: Well, then explain this.
1: Oh, you guys are mean.
2: We're beans?
3: We are. You're not beating allegations.

0: What is happening?
1: That was my terrible Mr. Bean impression for the second time this week, I believe.
0: It wasn't great. Can I tell you guys another story?
1: Who cares about your goddamn stories?
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5: Jaden Daniels has a new weapon. The Commander signed Stephon Diggs to a one-year deal. Diggs is presumably the wide receiver 2 to Terry McLaurin's wide receiver 1. The addition of Diggs immediately makes this the best wide receiver group that Jaden Daniels has ever played with in the NFL. And with Daniels healthy and Diggs and McLaurin on the outside, Washington is in position to be a contender in the NFC in 2026 of that day.
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3: 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Baseball scoreboard. We had Joel Heitkamp on yesterday. He's out in California watching his grandson, the Fargo 13-under team. They fall to Livermore, California. They'll still be at it again today against San Ramon, California, to go on to the semifinals if they get that win. The FM Redhawks last night, they fall a tough game. They came back after trailing 9-4, but they fall 9-8. They're back at it again tonight, trying to salvage a game out of this three-game series. 6:15 is the pregame show. Jack Michaels again right here on 740 The Fan. Twins kind of the same boat. They're struggling right now with the details on their loss to Kansas City. Here's the play-by-play voice of the Minnesota Twins, Chris Atterbury.
11: Well, the Twins had been falling behind with regularity here on this road trip. They'd given up 2 runs in the first inning in 4 consecutive games. And they tried to put a stop to that behind Dean Kramer and grab an early lead. And lo and behold, they did. Kramer, well, he faced the minimum 3 times or through the first 3 innings of the ballgame. And the Twins gave him a lead in the fourth inning. Josh Bell walked. Clemens a fielder's choice. Everybody was safe. Royce Lewis a bunt single. Bases were loaded with nobody out. Victor Caratini hit a bouncing ball up the middle. Bobby Witt Jr. flagged it. He miraculously turned it into a double play ball, but the Twins had a 1-0 lead. Little did they know that they would not have another base runner the rest of the night because of the excellence of Noah Cameron. And the 0-2 is swung on and missed. It's another slider, and down goes Larnick. It's the 7th strikeout for Noah Cameron. 1-2 swung on a miss, and there's something more. He's getting better as this game goes on. 8th strikeout, and the 1-2 is on the way. Swung on and missed. He struck him out. Why not strike out the shot of the 8th? 106th pitch of the night. Fans Austin Martin. A standing ovation well-deserved for Noah Cameron. He fans 9 in 8 one-run innings here tonight. And Cameron retiring the last 14 in a row. Steven Cruz set him down in order. 1-2-3 in the 9th. Kramer was good. Gave up just 1 run. That came on a sack fly in the 5th inning. A.J. Minter, though, gave up a leadoff home run to Michael Massey in the 7th. And that was all the Royals needed. As, again, they hold on behind the brilliance once again of Noah Cameron. And they down the Twins 2-1 on your home for Twins baseball.
3: Take a look at your fan forecast for today. Mostly sunny, highs in the upper 80s, overnight low is 60 going into Friday, and then on Friday to kick off the weekend, sunny, high of around 80. Saturday, sunny, high of 85. Sunday, partly cloudy, high of 81. Monday, first chance of precip in a while. We do have a chance of some morning showers coming up on back to work Monday. High is 78. Hopefully we can get some of that. Then on Tuesday, mostly sunny, high in the 80s. Looks like it's going to be 80s pretty much all of next week.
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1: Sauce, do you actually have a story you'd like to share?
0: Yeah.
1: Go on.
0: So yesterday...
1: You woke up.
0: No, I'd already been up. Where my kiddo goes to daycare. I got a message that Louie unfortunately had a blowout. And he goes Wednesdays and Fridays.
17: Order up.
0: Yep. And... gross.
1: Who ordered that?
0: On Friday, when we went to pick him up, my wife took a bunch of the extra clothes he had home. So he didn't have any extra clothes there. So they said, unfortunately, the only extra clothes we had are girl clothes. So I pick him up yesterday, and he's wearing... girl sweatpants that barely cover the back of his diaper. And
1: what did it say? Juicy on the ass?
0: Basically,
1: but they were girl sweatpants.
0: But they were like a fabric that like
1: for lady folk.
0: For lady or Hawk would buy at Talbots. And
17: what the hell is Talbots?
0: Talbots. And they
17: I would buy baby clothes at Talbots?
0: No, you'd buy lady clothes. And a bright purple shirt with a unicorn on it.
18: That's right.
0: And I get there, and I literally, they all the kids that were outside had their backs turned, and I'm like, I don't know.
1: There's Louie.
0: Which one is my kiddo? He was, yeah, he was dressed in girl clothes. And because he didn't have any clothes to change into.
18: I don't want your life.
1: You know how many times I've used that exact excuse?
0: Of why you're dressed in girl clothes? Because you had a blowout?
19: But my daughter is important.
17: That's a boy.
0: Yeah, that's a boy. I'm sure there were people that were like, is that boy wearing lady clothes? Yep, yes he is.
17: I don't think they were saying that.
0: I mean, I don't know.
17: I don't think they were saying that.
0: It's 2026, man.
17: Yeah, but not just that. I don't think.
0: No, you can tell they were girl clothes.
17: No, I know, but could they tell that he was a boy?
0: I mean, I hope not.
17: Was he showing his shape?
0: No. I mean, he was showing his butt because his pants weren't big enough.
17: Yeah, I know, but all butts look the same at that age.
0: I mean, yeah, it was funny, though.
20: Was it Kurt Bills?
17: No, it was Lil Louie.
1: What'd you do with the clothes when it got home?
0: I think...
17: Did you try them on?
0: No, there's no way they would have gotten over my foot. Let me see here. Hold on here.
1: What are you doing?
0: I had a picture. Where'd that picture go?
17: Oh, God.
1: It'd be great for the listeners.
0: Okay, I'm just telling you.
1: Take your time.
0: No, I can't find it.
17: Are you the star of the charts on FX?
0: No, but Louie, your dad can't get past the intro of that show.
1: Let's do more of what really matters. I'll do scores and stats around the world of sports. Chris will change your life with something else.
17: Man, great story, dude.
1: Yep.
0: It wasn't great.
17: No, it was good. It was, I mean, I could see it. Walking in, there he is. sitting, sitting with the ladies. This juicy.
1: And then some random Minnesotan who you hate. We learned that the other day. You don't like fellow Minnesotans, right? That screw up your trip to Costco.
17: Yeah, man.
1: Some random Minnesotan goes, "Geez, is that boy in lady clothes?"
17: Yeah.
2: Mm.
16: Rose.
2: Rose.
16: Oh, Rose.
2: We all right. Paul Arone.
1: So,
17: yeah, Rose.
16: Arone.
1: So we solved one problem and maybe caused another one in the world of sports.
17: Rulu.
1: The Preakness is moving to 3 weeks and a day after the Kentucky Derby. Historically,
17: what?
1: It's been 2 weeks after. Now it's going to be three. And it's a Sunday. No Triple Crown race ever has been run on a Sunday. And the aim, of course, is to get more Derby horses to run. So the problem is, though, is, all right, now we got a 3 week and 1 day break between the Derby and the Preakness. The problem is now for at least next year, then the gap between the Preakness and the Belmont is only 13 days.
16: Uh-oh.
1: So you might have, instead of a horse winning the Derby, taking the Preakness off and then going to the Belmont, now you might have a Derby winner, a Preakness winner. And then you would have to say, are we going for the Triple Crown or are we going to run in 13 days or just take it off? What are we doing? So they're trying to figure this out. But here's the problem for the horse racing industry. Since 2022, how many of the 95 Derby horses have run in the Preakness? Right, 2 weeks later. So the last, 4 years? Since 2022, how many of the 95 Kentucky Derby horses have gone on to run the Preakness?
16: 10.
2: Oh.
17: To just run it.
1: Just run it. Not the winners, just all 95 horses that have been in the Derby since 2022. How many have gone on to run in the Preakness?
2: 15.
17: 60.
1: Max, what was your guess?
2: 35.
1: Wasn't it zero this year? This year it was zero.
17: Wow.
1: But out of 95, only 13 have run. So it's not just the winners. Almost nobody is going on to the Preakness. In fact, three of the past five Derby winners have skipped the Preakness. And that's a problem, right? You can't have a Triple Crown if nobody's even trying to do it. So we're going to see if this helps. Because it would be so much harder if you win the Derby and the Preakness. Really, really hard. Even if you're not a distance horse, because the Belmont's a beast. It'd be so hard to win the first two and go, we're skipping the Belmont.
16: Yeah.
1: Like you got a chance at immortality. See if you guys know horse racing at all.
17: I do.
16: What?
1: Affirmed won the Triple Crown in 1978.
17: Yep.
1: How many Triple Crown winners since Affirmed?
17: Did we have one? Isn't that one horse?
2: Maybe one, yeah.
17: I think it was one.
2: American Pharoah?
17: Yeah, it's, yeah, right, right.
16: One?
1: It's one of those days. Fred Durst said it best. American Pharoah did do it first in 2015. He was the first one since Affirmed in 1978. But then Justify did it in 2018. So we've had two. But I think since then it's been really, again, it's been this kind of situation where it's like, is it even worth it? The stud fees are so much more valuable than risking your horse's health. So they're just like, we're not running if it's 2 weeks. You got to give us more time. So now it's 3 weeks and a day.
16: Oh,
1: Sunday vibe is interesting, right? Saturday feels like it's for the races. That's Dark Stars, right? Saturday's for the boys.
16: Yeah, he invented
1: Saturday,
16: that.
1: I go to the track.
16: He invented that.
1: Yep. Sunday, though. Sunday for the Preakness. What really matters is this.
17: Washing a silk shirt chemically is closer to washing your hair than to doing laundry. Silk is a protein fiber, not a plant one like cotton or linen. So it's sort of like washing hair when you wash a silk shirt.
16: Oh.
17: One.
16: I mean, it was two.
2: You got any silk shirts, Cor?
1: No, shocking, right? I don't wear lady clothes. It's for Louis.
16: No, buddy.
1: I do my own laundry, you can tell. But once a month or so,
17: you like to feel pretty.
0: Yeah.
1: Once a month or so, like one of the gals in my house would be like, "Hey, I, you know, especially my wife, like, hey, can you do this? Cause I'm not going to be home until this. Can you throw this in?" I have zero idea how the lady folk out there understand 56 different ways to wash their clothes and what settings you need them on. Because all of my clothes is one setting for the washer, one setting for the dryer.
0: Yeah.
1: This was supposed to be on ultra low. What's the difference between low and ultra low?
0: Yeah.
1: I don't know. You can't put that on low. Yeah. Why? It's still pretty low.
0: Thanks, Flo Rida.
1: No, it's got to be ultra low. You're going to ruin it. Well, I mean, I'm going to have to pay for the new one anyway. What's the difference? Man, I love just, that's why it's like, I'll be like Nate Bargatze and basically say, like, let me handle my laundry. You worry about yours. And if I have to play that husband card once in a while, like, hey, I do my own laundry. Just like Nate said in his stand-up, that has never gotten me anywhere.
0: Yeah.
1: I thought it was going to. Nate's stand-up bit on that is exactly what I thought. I'm like, you know what? I bet not a lot of dudes do their own laundry. I'm going to do that. And once in a while, when she says I don't do enough, I'm going to go, I do my own laundry. And she's going to go, who cares? And yeah. He is correct.
0: And who are you?
1: It has never gotten me anywhere.
0: Yeah.
1: But I do like doing my own.
0: Have you passed out from it hitting your foot?
1: Just the one time, hitting my knee. And then dropping like a bag of rocks about 45 seconds later.
0: And it took an hour for your family to find you.
1: We'll never know.
0: Knowing is half the battle.
1: The Vikings' first preseason game is a week from Saturday in New York, noon against the Giants. That's August 15th, so we're still a week and a half away.
0: Hell yeah, Hawks.
1: The regular season opener is Sunday, September 13th versus Green Bay. You claim that's the game that's on CBS that J.J. Yes, Watt reportedly will take over for Tony Romo while he's dealing with his OWI
0: assume, yeah.
1: If you know this... If you know, don't guess. If you want to guess, feel free, though. If you've already seen this, don't guess.
0: Okay.
1: Do you guys know the opening line on DraftKings, Vikings, Packers, week one? You do, Sauce? You're nodding your head.
17: I do not.
1: Vikings, Packers at U.S. Bank Stadium, September 13th. Who's favored and by how many points? DraftKings, week one.
17: Vikings by two.
2: I'll say Packers by three.
1: Zachary?
2: Packers by 3.5.
1: Sauce, you know it?
0: Is it Packers by 1.5?
1: That is the correct answer. Ooh. Packers, slight favorites.
17: No way, man.
1: Week one. Over under is 45.5.
17: We're sitting on a big season. You wait. It's happening. All starts a week from Saturday.
0: Yeah, well, it all starts tonight, Hawk.
17: We got to scout
0: both those teams.
17: Yeah, we got to scout both those teams.
0: Scout.
17: Okay. Thank God you clarified, because I was going to get messy.
0: I don't say things the right way, man.
17: No, you just got...
0: I'm not a smart person.
1: You weren't in scouts, correct?
0: I was.
1: You were?
0: Yeah.
1: For how long?
0: Until it got tough. I think I made it to like Weebelows, if that's a thing. I think I made it that far, yeah. It's good for you, man. My cousin...
17: I really don't
0: Marlar,
17: know
0: what Weebelow is. He's an Eagle Scout.
17: Mm, yeah. Is he really?
0: Yeah. Yeah, yeah. He should be very proud of him.
1: So he's an Eagle Scout and you got zero badges. Did you get any badges?
0: I don't remember, man.
17: Did you just say he should be very proud of himself?
0: Yeah, he should. That's a very good accomplishment.
17: No, I couldn't agree more, but is he listening right now?
0: He listens, yeah.
17: Good.
0: He died, though.
1: Well, he does get name dropped 46 times an episode.
0: Hey, take a deep breath, man. I know you hate me.
1: I don't hate you at all.
0: Your eyes say differently.
1: No, tell the guy at Target, I don't hate you at all.
0: I did.
1: Is it my turn or your turn?
17: I don't know. Oh, no, it's my turn.
1: What really matters is this.
17: Out of every primate that has been studied, humans get the least amount of sleep.
1: Great.
0: Oh.
1: They're all lazy. They ain't got things to worry about.
17: Yeah.
1: We got stuff to worry about.
17: Yeah.
1: Our modern day problems.
17: I'm not sure that's good.
1: Nope.
0: Yeah.
17: Imagine all you had to do was worry about eating and getting laid.
1: How is that any different than what you're currently doing?
0: Oh, well, I'll talk to him during the break.
17: Trust me.
0: Yeah. Deep breath, Hogs.
17: Thank you.
0: Can I do the next sports one?
1: Fire away.
0: We got another big running back deal. Three-time Pro Bowler Jonathan Taylor reached an agreement on a two-year, $44 million extension worth up to $47 million. and includes 39 million guaranteed.
5: Ooh-wee.
21: It's like a dollar an hour.
0: He's great.
17: More than that. Yeah, good for him, man.
0: Yeah.
17: Get it while the getting's good.
1: Yeah. Thought you were going to say Jahmyr Gibbs.
0: No, that's on its way, though.
1: Marnie Gellner's on her way. She should be here any second. We'll talk to Marnie in a second. William Sawalich later.
17: That's right.
1: And Team Codes later.
17: By the way, it is Thursday, but Marnie will be here because we're shuffling things up.
1: That is correct, because Tommy's joining tomorrow because Creasel's in Switzerland.
17: Right.
1: Lieber right now is dropping his daughter Ames off at Auburn, he's out today.
17: Yeah, man.
1: So no Ben, no Tommy, but Marnie's joining today because we got a packed studio tomorrow. Think about this. Tommy, right? Tommy.
17: Yep.
1: Parker Fox.
17: Yep.
1: Frank Fasolero, Mark Parrish, Alicia Lewis, Initials Game Live, Tournament of Champions, Rick Fields. We're stacked and packed tomorrow. Man. Mr. Z tomorrow, probably.
17: Probably.
1: We got everybody tomorrow. Dusty, so we have 1,000 people in the studio tomorrow. So Shed Marty's Smooth. Like, what?
0: Shed Smooth?
1: Exactly. It's JB Smooth's brother.
0: Oh. That's hot.
1: He's really good. Great actor.
17: Yeah.
1: News in a second. Power to Morning Show Fan.
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6: From the KFGO News Center, I'm Nate Cohn. The man accused in the downtown Fargo shootings of last year is pleading not guilty. 22-year-old Javon Allen pled not guilty yesterday to charges of murder, reckless endangerment, and aggravated assault. Azeem Holmes was killed in the shootings and two others were injured. One was hospitalized in critical condition. Allen was arrested in Minneapolis in June. His next court appearance is scheduled for later this month. Fargo Police Traffic Safety Team says that last month they conducted 800 traffic stops with the goal of stopping dangerous driving. Police Officer Trey Schmidt says that while the team has issued more than 1,800 tickets so far this year, another goal for their team is visibility. South Dakota Democratic Party will not select a replacement candidate for the U.S. Senate nominee who ended his campaign earlier this week. Julian Baudouin withdrew his candidacy with a written statement mentioning a house fire, personal financial hardships, and intimidating threats to drop out of the race. The independent candidate on the ballot, Brian Bangs, responded with a statement saying nobody has been attacked or threatened. Bangs has received support from some Democrats, who says that he has a better chance to beat Republican Senator Mike Rounds.
7: And then falling 20 stories from a decommissioned grain elevator in the Longfellow neighborhood.
1: Should be dead.
7: Yeah.
1: I mean, 20 stories. I don't understand how you survived that, but...
7: Yeah. MPD described the teen as someone who was having fun, seeking adventure, and then made a bad decision that resulted in life-changing injuries. He added that his actions were illegal and extremely dangerous. The teen was still alive, recovering in Hennepin County Medical Center as of Tuesday morning. His identity had not been released.
1: Man.
7: Again, miraculous that the teen survived at all. The firefighters also had to risk their safety to rescue him, using an... aerial truck to reach him and provide immediate medical care and then lower him to the ground. You're not only putting yourself in danger, you're putting rescue crews in danger too. So please stop with the urban exploring. My goodness. 20 stories. Oof. So don't do that. But I'm going to guess you're not going to listen to me. Right.
1: Right.
0: No, I'm listening.
8: Well, I will.
0: Yeah.
7: Yeah. Yeah. No. Yeah. Yeah. You guys aren't urban explorers.
0: No.
7: I don't think.
8: Well, I wonder if you just removed the social media part, mm-hmm. just removed the part where you're going to take a video.
7: Right.
8: How much less dangerous would these explorations be?
7: Good question. It's a good question. I don't know.
1: Right. Because you got to get clicks, right? You got to get views.
8: Right.
1: So if you're just walking through an abandoned building, nobody's going to watch that.
0: No.
7: Nope. Corey, my miraculous run continues of winning the lottery. $8 yesterday.
1: No kidding.
7: Yeah.
0: Hell yeah, dude.
7: Yeah, man. Yeah, this is be the fourth time in a row I've won in the neighborhood of $10 to $8.
1: Hey, that adds up.
7: It does.
8: 10 to 8.
7: Yeah, yeah.
8: An interesting range.
7: But I, along with nobody, won the Powerball jackpot. It's up to $856 million after no one won the grand prize on Wednesday's drawing. The next chance to strike a rich comes this Saturday with a cash value option on the massive jackpot coming up to about $372 million. That'll help. So there you go.
1: I was cleaning out an office drawer over the weekend, and I found like three Powerball tickets that were over a year old.
7: Oh, yeah.
1: Now, obviously, if at any point in the last 12 months, we had had a Powerball winner in Minnesota, and it was in the news like, hey, it was sold in Plymouth, and it still hasn't been claimed, right? I would have heard about it.
0: Yeah. Oh, yeah.
1: So in the back of my mind, I'm like, I know this isn't like $1 million winner or a $10 million winner or a $200 million winner, but it might be, maybe I got a $10K in here. Maybe I got a $50K in there.
7: Yeah.
1: It better not be. So then I had the question, do I even check the numbers?
7: No way.
1: Because it's over a year old. What if I had a $50,000 winner in a drawer and it is expired because I didn't check it in the first 12 months?
7: That would suck.
1: So I checked the numbers because I'm a psychopath, and I had no winners.
0: Oh.
1: Would you guys have checked or just thrown them away?
17: Throw them away.
0: I would have moved on.
8: Mm-hmm.
0: Thrown them out.
1: Hmm. You don't want to know?
0: No.
1: You don't think it's worth the story? For the rest of your life, you're like, I had a $50,000 ticket, but didn't check it and found it, you know, 15 months later.
8: Because that's a terrible, terrible story.
1: But it's a story. My story is just I threw away lottery tickets and they were losers. Who cares about that story? I've spent 47 seconds telling you guys that story. It's boring. Can you imagine if I had told you, guess what I found in my drawer? I could tell that story 20 years from now. It would still be interesting.
17: It'd be different if I told you what I found in my drawer.
0: Mm, what did you find?
1: It looks like a flashlight.
17: It does.
8: In your drawers?
17: Yeah.
8: Drawer.
1: Actually, in his desk drawer.
0: Yeah.
17: Right. Mm-hmm. Here's an idea that I think is a pretty good one. Researchers at the University of California, San Diego, have developed a new wearable device that can tell you your blood alcohol level.
3: The researchers were trying to create a ring to track metabolic health. What they came up with is a prototype ring that can actually detect blood sugar and alcohol levels. They say tiny sensors inside the ring read chemical markers in the body and send that data to a phone app. Along with alcohol, it can track glucose, ketones, vitamin C, uric acid, and lactate. But results are about 15 to 30 minutes longer than a direct blood test. I'm Bree Tennis.
17: So, but where are the women going to wear it? And why did they want a ring that would lactate? Did somebody need to feed a baby?
8: Hey, why are you looking at me?
17: You're looking at me because you're worried about where you're going to wear this ring.
8: I'm not.
17: Oh, on your hand. Oh.
1: Here's what's going to happen. Somebody's going to wear this ring. It's going to tell them that they're like point 0.06.
17: Yeah, right.
1: And they're going to get in a car. They're going to get pulled over. The police officer is going to say you're 0.1. Or whatever. And then they're going to get a DUI.
17: Yep.
1: And then they're going to sue this company saying, you told me I was good to drive and I wasn't.
17: And you're lactating, sir.
0: Yeah.
1: But that's my turn on.
17: Oh. And my shirt's all wet.
1: Yeah. I paid for this privilege.
0: What are you, Bob from Fight Club?
17: Yeah. Poor BT Bob.
0: Yeah, you would.
1: Meatloaf, man.
17: Two out of three ain't bad.
1: Marnie, you ever seen Fight Club?
8: Sure. Yeah.
1: Okay, you have.
8: Once.
1: I know you're not a big movie person,
17: that's
1: so I wasn't sure.
17: Telling anybody about it. But sure.
0: Yeah. You broke the first rule.
1: One of the best movies of all time. It's fantastic.
17: Marnie.
1: You don't care for it?
8: That's fine.
17: Okay. Marnie.
8: Yeah.
17: Do you know where Hagerstown, Maryland is?
8: Nope.
17: So you admit it.
1: It's in Maryland.
17: A park in Maryland is being closed after a second beaver attack in 2 weeks. State authorities say.
0: No!
17: State authorities say a beaver bit a 19-year-old fisherman. Man, I tell you, you got to be careful. Especially 19.
0: Yeah.
17: But you're taking chances, man.
0: Yeah. And then you fight dads, right?
1: The beaver.
0: Yeah. Rosie.
17: Man says he was bitten on the leg. And then drove himself to a medical center. Get this thing off me.
0: The beaver.
17: Yeah.
0: Why Rose, that's what I'm saying, brother.
17: Rosie's been there. It's the second time in the last 2 weeks that a beaver has attacked somebody in a park. It happens, right, Zach?
0: Gotta watch out. You better not pout.
17: The first beaver tested positive for rabies.
1: Yeah.
17: And herpes. Shh. Probably chlamydia as well. You got to be careful of the crabs. The beaver in yesterday's attack was euthanized. Oh.
1: Damn.
0: Oh.
17: Oh.
0: It cherished? Brilliant.
17: The park, meanwhile, is being closed while officials test all those beavers. God, that poor guy.
0: Oh. The beaver. Rose.
17: Mm-hmm. One. Two.
1: Aren't you glad you came in on a Thursday?
8: Yeah.
17: Three.
8: Way different than
17: Oh, do I got to test this one too?
8: Friday.
17: Oh. Four. Wait, didn't I already test this one?
0: The beaver.
17: They all
0: Rosie.
17: Looked
0: at-
17: I'm not testing this one.
0: Hawk.
17: I'm not testing this one.
0: You've tested them all.
17: This one's gross.
0: Yeah, that hasn't stopped you. Like the time you were in moonshine.
17: You just sucked all the humor out of it.
0: Oh, who are you talking to?
8: Why'd you have to use that phrase?
0: Yeah.
17: And if you're looking for a beverage to help cool you off today, Marnes, here you go.
3: Today is National Root Beer Float Day, originally called the Black Cow when it was invented in 1893. Simple to make, drop a scoop of vanilla ice cream into a glass and pour root beer over the top. What happens next is pure science.
9: Thanks.
3: The froth that forms is a process called nucleation. That's when air pockets in the ice cream give the carbon dioxide in the root beer a place to form bubbles. So it's fun, refreshing, and educational. I'm Bree Tennis.
1: Did she just explain to us how to make a root beer float?
0: Hey, slow down.
17: A black cow, sir.
0: Yeah, slow down, Einstein.
1: Don't talk about my woman like that.
0: Oh, buddy.
1: Ah, man. Root beer floats are...
0: Elite. Yeah. Elite.
1: Yep. No, I want to go to the drive-in in Taylor's Falls.
0: you just draw a sketch? What? Put that on camera.
17: No.
0: Can I see it?
17: Nope.
0: What if I walk over there?
17: I bet you can't.
0: Yeah, what? Well.
8: I bet it wasn't a sketch of a root beer float.
1: No, it probably wasn't.
8: No.
1: Here he comes. He wants to see it.
17: It does make sense.
1: He wants to see the drawing.
8: I'm not a root beer fan. Never have been.
1: Not even in float
8: always
1: form?
8: Always wanted to be.
1: Oh, really?
8: There's something about the bite of root beer that I do not like, yet I love Dr. Pepper.
17: Wait a minute.
1: Interesting.
8: Yep.
17: Are we talking all root beers? Because I would agree with you that like a Barks root beer has a bit of a bite. But like A&W root beer has no bite to me.
8: Yep. It's the, so maybe bite isn't the right word. It's that distinct flavor that takes it from anything cola, anything pepper, it's the actual root beer, like root beer barrel, like even the candy.
1: That'll get you messed up. Okay. Root beer barrels, not the candy, the shot.
8: Yeah. Oh, yeah. Anything that is that distinct root beer flavor,
17: right.
8: I just have a strong aversion.
1: Do you ever do Dr. Pepper floats or Coke floats?
8: Yep. Love them.
1: Those are solid.
8: Absolutely.
1: No, root beer floats.
8: Surfside
1: for sure.
8: That's a float?
1: No, well, there's no bubbles, no troubles, right? Yeah. With root beer, there's 100%. Some bubbles, and she just explained how it scientifically works.
8: Right.
1: She also explained that a root beer float is when you put vanilla ice cream in a glass or a bowl and pour root beer on top of it.
0: Yeah, that's okay.
17: Have you had the
8: educational
17: NW version now that is like a...
1: Did you just say NWA version?
17: No. There's a store. Don't point. Walk inside and gank the joint.
1: The A&W version?
17: Yeah, where they mix them. Like, it's not just a dollop of ice cream. It's like, it's kind of like, looks like a Frosty.
0: Oh, hell yeah.
17: It's real good.
1: That sounds good.
8: Mr. Misty Freeze.
17: Oh,
0: yeah.
8: Right? Is that what the
0: yes.
8: called? Then they changed the name to something else, and then they had to go back to it because everybody got confused.
17: Yeah. The Mr. Misty Freeze was my jam.
8: Yes. Yeah, so it wasn't just an icy with like the slushy chunks. There was actual soft serve swirled in there.
0: Oh, yeah.
8: Just
17: swirled.
1: But there are very few drinks on the planet that are better than when the root beer float, when all the ice cream's gone and all that's left is the root beer that is still kind of mixed with just ice cream leftovers. Can't inject that into my veins.
17: Yes.
1: I have. I've done that.
17: I would.
1: Hooked up to an IV of root beer float.
17: Yeah.
1: How am I alive?
0: I don't know.
1: Oh. Sauce, you want to go on a day date with me? We drive to Taylor's Falls.
17: Whoa,
1: we go mini golfing. A day date.
17: Oh.
1: I'll keep that ticket in my pocket. No, not this month. We drive up to Taylor's Falls. We go mini golfing at the drive-in, and then we get root beer floats.
17: You guys are
1: we
17: so
1: hold
17: cute.
1: Hands down by St. Croix Falls.
17: You guys are cute.
0: Wouldn't you want to do it?
1: I mean, not this year.
0: Year?
8: Oh.
0: Year?
1: Yeah, I don't have time.
0: Exactly. What do you mean?
1: Well, the drive-in's not open all year round. It's a drive-in.
0: Driving, you can drive anytime you want.
1: The drive-in restaurant's
17: Thank
1: not
17: you.
1: Open.
0: Oh, the drive-in.
17: Zach?
10: Yes, sir.
17: Your crown has been handed to someone else.
0: Oh, no.
17: A professional python hunter is the winner. The 2026 Florida Python Challenge. After removing...
1: Don't say. Hang on. Can we guess?
17: Yeah. Yeah. How many pythons?
1: It's always way lower than we want it to be, right? Because they could kill thousands and still barely make a dent in the problem. Now, I think I know the range of numbers of winners in the past, so I think I'm going to be close. Anybody have a guess?
8: I'll let you go first then.
1: I think it's like 20. I think the winners is, it's like not, it's not hundreds. It's, I bet whoever won has something like 15 to 20.
0: 35.
1: Let's hope it's 3,500.
0: Yeah, let's hope it's 35,000.
1: Yep. I'll say 20. Well, that's my lucky number. We'll go 22. Anybody else?
9: I'll say 11.
16: I'll go 44.
8: Yeah, 35.
7: Corey, you're right. Normally, that's about the number. This dude got 96.
1: There we go. Let's go.
8: Let's go.
0: Way to go, Daddy.
1: I've never felt better about being more wrong. I wish it was 9,600. 96 he got.
7: 96 in 10 days. He got 96 of them.
1: It's awesome. How many snakes a day on average?
0: What?
1: 96 snakes in 10 days. On average, how many snakes did he get a day?
0: Well, that's quite simple. 9.6.
1: God. He's got on it. Fire.
7: He got you, didn't he?
0: Yeah, man. Today is Monday.
1: Today's your day.
7: Not many like dumb. It. Yep. The Florida Fish and Wildlife Conservation Commission says 907 participants from 30 states and two other countries removed 280.
1: And this guy got 96
7: of them.
1: Crazy. Everybody else was terrible.
7: He's like that one dude who eats hot dogs.
1: Joey Chestnut.
7: He's just that much better than everybody else.
8: They should hire him and keep him.
0: Yeah.
1: How many people did you say?
7: I deleted the story over a lot. Give me a minute.
1: Think if every one of them got 96.
7: Yeah.
1: Then we're starting to make some progress.
7: But it still wouldn't be enough, you know?
1: Not even close.
7: Not even close. No. But you're right. All right. Here we go. 907 participants. Yeah, if 907 people got 96 each.
1: Now we're talking.
7: Now we're talking. That's like a million snakes.
1: Oh. Man.
7: Oh, Marty came in to do some sports talk. Marty came in to talk about the new song.
1: Well, we'll talk sports in a second with Sauce. William Sawalich in like 40 minutes. We'll play team codes at some point in the 8 o'clock hour.
7: That's right.
1: What team will I pick? Not that it matters. I don't know how you guys, even if I told you the letters, would it help? I don't think it would.
7: I think it would. And I also have some things to tell you about Vikings practice yesterday.
1: Yeah, you were there. We'll do that at Vikings News at 7:40. 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The Fan.
7: Hey, it's Chris Hockey, the Power Trip Morning Show. 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
4: 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Last night here in The Fan, the FM Redhawks, they fall to Sioux Falls 9-8. They were trailing as much as 9-4. Try to crawl back into it, just came a little bit short. They'll try to salvage a game out of that 3-game series in Sioux Falls. 6:15 is the pregame show tonight right here on The Fan. The Minnesota Twins, they are still having some offensive struggles, and Noah Cameron, he dominated the Twins again.
5: 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Cameron, phenomenal. He retires the last 11 Twins he faces and goes 7 1-run, 2-hit innings.
4: Yeah, he went 8 innings, 9 strikeouts. The Twins, after losing 2-1 with their lack of offense, they'll try to get it going tonight. 6 o'clock's the pregame show on our sister station, KFGO. With your 740 The Fan Sports Hit, I'm Derek Hansen.
6: Anniversary, Circa Sports.
7: You and I will be there in 3 weeks, Hogsteady.
6: We will, baby.
7: Martins, yeah. How exciting is this? Isn't it going to be the best? November, Vegas, let's go.
8: Yes. I mean, I've got plans, and you guys are going to hear about them. I'm making plans for us.
7: As a group?
8: Yep.
7: When have those ever come to fruition?
8: Never. Except for this time.
7: Mm.
8: And one time, I had plans with Hawk to meet at a casino at the slot machines.
6: Yep.
8: And he didn't show.
6: We did, though. Remember? We did. We went downtown.
8: Yeah, that was after the first plans, you ditched me, and then I just started following you.
6: Yeah.
8: And then you were like, fine, come with me.
6: Yeah.
8: And then we did a lap, and then you were like, okay, we're done.
7: Oh.
8: But it was something.
7: Do you know that area at the north end, there's like that abandoned lot or whatever? Do you know like one block down from there, they just had a permit pass. Like I think 6 months from now, they're going to start breaking ground, but there's an adult, like not an adult, there's like a senior living facility that they're starting to build.
9: No, it's
7: supposed to be luxury.
8: I did not. No,
7: yeah. So this? I guess breaking ground in like 6 months, I think it's expected to be done in the next, I don't know.
8: Is
7: like
8: this
7: year
8: like
7: and
8: on
7: a half?
8: The Peppermill side?
7: Other side of the street.
8: Okay.
7: About 2 blocks up.
8: Number
7: so
8: two.
7: You take a left. I think that's 3rd Avenue. Take a left.
8: Okay.
7: And then.
8: Is it a crosswalk or like am I at a light?
7: Yeah. And then you know what I'm talking about. So yeah, just keep an eye on that. By the way, the Vegas construction update, I believe brought to you by Radco.
6: Radco, that's right. Thank you, Radco. Right. Radco.com,
8: to speed.
6: Yeah.
9: Hell yeah, man.
7: It was a senior living facility that they're building.
9: Yeah. Do you have an update on the baseball stadium?
8: Are they taking applications? What?
7: 22% complete, according to my sources.
9: Oh.
7: Multiple bathrooms.
6: I might just
7: are done.
6: Move on into a senior living facility.
8: Have you looked at some of the.
6: Yeah, they're nice.
8: No, listen. Like
9: Hawk,
8: age.
9: Please.
8: A limit or
7: minimums.
8: There you go, minimums.
6: They're my age, 55.
8: I know.
6: It's crazy.
8: Some of them are 55.
6: Yeah.
8: And older.
7: Chris, can I say something nice? Sure. I think you would crush those facilities.
9: Oh, yeah.
7: Right?
6: Yeah.
7: Because you're the young gun. You're just barely legal.
6: I think
7: in one of those spots.
6: Well said. The proper terms,
7: right?
6: Granny fish in a barrel.
9: Oh, my God.
7: You imagine walking in there?
9: You're too horny.
6: I'm not. Nothing I just said.
9: Yes.
7: You just, some broad's looking for somebody to play cribbage with.
6: Old broad.
9: Yeah. And all of a sudden, you know, he's making out with her.
7: Sure. Yeah. Why not?
6: Leave your cards in your room.
10: Is there strip cribbage?
9: I'll bring the board. Or the pegs.
7: Oh,
9: we need pegs in that game. That's a little cribbage humor.
7: That was a little bit of cribbage humor.
9: Well, we need to talk pegging because it's normally talked about on a Thursday.
7: Marty, you were saying something about
8: the place where my mom lives in the winter in Mesa. They are all over, and they have the signs and the Sunset Resort and whatever. And hers is an active 55 and older community. And I never even thought about it. And I've seen the sign for the last 20 years. And my grandparents went to the same place. I've never thought about it. And I was there last winter, and I was walking, and I just looked at that sign, and I was like, mother F.
7: Yep.
8: I am 52.
6: Yeah, I know, man.
8: I am qualified to live here in 3 years.
7: But when you hear about seniors, you think it's like, people with walkers and just gray hair, and they can...
8: Yes, dragging an oxygen tank.
7: Senior events for poker are 50 plus.
6: Yeah.
7: And I'm almost 47. Yeah. And I'm like, I'm almost old enough to play senior events? What? I was just in high school.
9: And most of these places will have a bus that will take you to either bingo or a casino.
7: Jackpot.
9: Hogs Daddy?
7: Hang on. Give him.
8: Now, finally.
7: Hang on. Would you just talk sports? He's doing some research. He's trying to find a home.
6: I'll tell you right now.
9: You always have a home with me.
7: No. A real home with lady folk.
6: Yeah. Come on.
9: I live here now.
7: Yep.
6: Why not? It's nice. There's underground parking. There's.
7: He's just looking for the right ratio. He wants one that has like
9: you almost said it,
7: five or six other dudes tops.
6: I'm ready to be
7: like 90% women.
9: Anyway. Yeah.
6: I figure if I go live there, it's one step closer to 99.
9: Fuck. Don't. Please don't. I need you.
6: No, you don't.
7: Go on.
9: Yes, I do.
6: You can do it, buddy.
9: The twins are hideous. They've lost four straight.
6: Now listen, bud.
9: They had two hits last night.
6: You're going to get us they all riled up.
9: They can't hit left-handed hitting. they struck out 10 times. They've been outscored 22-12 in their last four games. Same two teams today at 6:30. Then they will start
8: what two teams?
9: The Royals. Oh, I didn't mention that. Sorry. they start a three-game series this weekend with the best team in baseball, the Milwaukee Brewers.
6: Milwaukee.
8: No problem.
9: Not looking good.
7: The Drunken Scotties.
9: Yep.
8: It's been a tough stretch. I don't think there's any denying that. But you know what? Every season's got to have a tough stretch.
9: Yeah.
8: Every season's got to have the low point. And this is that one. And then the Twins, after this series with the Drunken Scotties, they're going to come back home and they're going to play the Orioles and the Phillies. So... And actually, one of those games is the Netflix Field of Dreams.
9: Yeah.

0: Yeah, Charmin.
1: What? Arts and crafts? Yeah, gardening?
0: Like, what about D-Magic?
1: Day trips? Or group excursions?
0: Day trips.
1: Mm-hmm.
0: Sure, I mean, okay, sure.
1: Because I asked AI, what are common activities at a senior living facility? Group fitness classes, creative arts, cognitive games, social hours, outdoor gardening, or excursions?
0: Go back to the group thing.
1: Group fitness classes.
2: You need
0: fitness
2: help.
0: Thing in there?
1: Yes. Like chair yoga and stretching.
3: Oh, yeah.
2: You need help. Chair yoga?
1: Chair yoga.
4: Oh. Stretch me.
2: Fuck.
3: Oh, my God.
5: Oh, look at him. Look at him.
1: I mean.
5: He has one leg in the air.
4: I'm getting a stretch.
2: Oh. It's over for him.
3: Well, now the other leg.
2: Hot.
1: It is actually kind of pathetic. Most of this list is what I like the most.
2: Batman, yeah.
1: Just playing cards, sitting around, watching movies, talking about stuff, doing trivia.
5: You're already living senior. Listen, you just don't have the facility.
1: Not yet.
0: If you're the hottest dude in the senior living facility, you're still the hottest dude.
5: That's a great way to look at it.
0: I mean,
1: man.
5: That's a great way to look at it.
0: Yeah.
5: And all the hens are talking about you.
0: Yeah.
2: Yeah.
0: The ones that can still talk.
2: Oh,
5: yeah. Awesome. All the hens are putting their dentures in and talking about you.
6: Have you seen Chris Hockey?
2: Oh, my God. How many of them voice boxes?
1: Oh, he loves the smokers.
5: No.
2: Hawk, don't.
3: Does it work?
2: No, don't.
5: Max, why
0: just
5: did
0: the
5: you?
0: Clarification.
5: No. For voice? No, it's for talking only. Move on.
0: What's that mean?
5: No.
0: There's another option.
2: Hawk. I mean this in all sincerity. You need a sexual meeting.
1: A sectional meeting?
2: Like you
1: about sofas?
0: It's on the couch.
2: You need to call somebody about your problem.
1: What did you mean by sectional meeting?
2: I meant sexual. You need to talk to somebody
1: all right,
2: every hour.
1: Futon, this is couch. Couch, this is futon.
2: Put them together, you got a sectional.
1: A sectional meeting.
2: Yeah, you should. Well, he's definitely watched
1: go
2: furniture.
1: On to, go on to Doc 86
2: positions.
1: And have a sectional meeting.
3: Okay, what?
1: A
0: sectional healing.
2: Yeah. You need to talk to somebody.
0: You need to talk to an English professor.
2: You need a sectional meeting. I said sexual, right? I don't know, man. The Lynx host the Sparks
1: excellent transition.
2: Tonight at 8. They have won 10 straight. They are 15.5-point favorites tonight.
1: Yikes. I think L.A. played last night, too.
2: Who did they play, Hawk?
0: The Spires.
2: What?
5: Spires. Like the credit union?
2: Yeah, they lost to the
1: Spires. Barnes, what do you think about the name Cleveland Sirens?
2: Whoa.
5: I'm not as excited as Sauce is about it. I remember the Cleveland Rockers when they were an original team, and I'm sure you guys were big fans. I don't know. Is a siren? It's not siren like on the top of a cop car, though. It's a something in a body of water. What is a siren in a body of water? I don't even know.
0: Greek literature, and not just Greek, probably, but ancient literature, the ladies who would sing and you were unable to avoid them, so they would lure you to their island with their singing and then take advantage of you and consume you. Sirens.
5: Is this Temptress. Part of your siren senior living
1: no,
5: home
1: that's,
5: as well?
1: All of that is correct.
5: Okay.
1: And again, the siren scene in The Odyssey is just amazing.
2: Awesome. Yeah,
1: it's amazing. Awesome.
0: Yeah,
5: okay.
1: Awesome.
0: Super hot babes who you just basically just say, well, I guess I live here now.
1: Have you seen Oh Brother, We're Out, though, the Coen Brothers movie with George Clooney?
5: Mm-hmm.
1: You know the three gals that are like doing laundry in the river and they're singing and then all three of them are fighting the urge to just run into the river and hook up with those chicks because they can't help it. Those are the, quote, sirens in that movie.
5: All right. Well, I saw it once when it came out 20 years ago.
1: So good.
5: So, nope.
2: It's so good.
1: It's like the modern version is the temptation part of it. Sirens are supposed to be tempting. Like, you cannot fight the temptation when sirens are singing.

0: Yeah, okay. See, this is a...
1: That's a bit of
2: or
1: a
2: slot machines.
0: And I don't know why they have
1: now
0: them
1: I understand it.
0: Pictured here as mermaids as well in their logo. I don't remember that being a...
2: Right.
0: The same thing, but there you go. That's their new logo.
1: Yeah.
0: Mm-hmm.
1: Yep.
0: I like the color scheme.
1: Yeah, that's cool.
0: Yeah. And she looks...
2: Stop.
0: Mean.
2: Oh.
1: I mean that yes, I love the creativity. We had the Toronto Tempo joining. We had Golden State Valkyries joining the league. So, you know, we're expanding or get Detroit coming in, Portland Fire. You know, it's the W's growing. The W's growing. And the Lynx are dominating. The Lynx have not lost a game since July 6th. It's been a full month since they lost a game.
0: How about it?
1: How about it?
2: They're going to do it.
1: Do what?
3: Yeah, man.
2: Win the whole thing.
0: How could they not?
2: Yeah. If they stay healthy, they're going to win the whole thing.
4: Who do you think they'll play in the first round, Hawk?
0: The, probably the Georgia Ask Garys.
4: The Georgia Ask Garys?
2: Yeah.
4: Who?
2: Delvin Cook's on that team.
4: The Gags?
1: G-A-G. That's pretty good. That's good. Ma'am? The Lynx are 25-6 with a 3.5 game lead. Said this on Tuesday. The lead between 1 and 2, at that time was 3. Now it's 3.5. Is the same between 2 and 8.
2: So there's a big group of nothing behind us. They're all kind of the same. It's us and everybody else.
1: Yeah, the Lynx are head and shoulders, knees and toes above the rest of the league.
4: Well said.
1: Thank you. Ma'am? Jordan.
2: Vikings news in a second. Chris was down there yesterday. Talked to Brad Childress for 30 minutes.
0: I did. We had a good call.
2: But also watched some practice. And it sounds like you have at least one Viking to discuss.
0: I do. I have a couple things for you for sure.
2: William Sawalich at 8 will play Team Codes later. This is the Power Trip Morning Show on The Fan.
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6: There will be relief in the Bronx. Sidelined since May with a rib fracture, Yankees captain Aaron Judge has officially been cleared for light baseball activities. The three-time MVP confirmed he will return this season, giving a massive spark to a New York offense fighting to lock down a postseason spot. He's not swinging yet, but the countdown is on. I'm Drake Toll.
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14: Time for a Twins Minute. I'm Mark Janowski. Kansas City Royals starting pitcher Noah Cameron allowed just one hit in 8 shutout innings last Thursday here at Target Field. The Twins managed a run off of him last night down in KC, but he was just as good.
15: And the 0-2 is swung on and missed. It's another slider, and down goes Larnick. It's the 7th strikeout for Noah Cameron. 1-2 swung on and missed, and there's something more. He's getting better as this game goes on. 8th strikeout, and the 1-2 is on the way. Swung on and missed. He struck him out. Why not strike out the side of the 8th? 106th pitch of the night. Fans Austin Martin. A standing ovation well deserved for Noah Cameron. He fans 9 in 8 one-run innings here tonight.
14: Yeah, unlike last Thursday when Cody Clemens' walk-off grand slam denied Noah Cameron the win, he picks up the victory last night as the Royals defeat the Twins by a final score of 2-1. This has been a production of the Treasure Island Baseball Network.
16: Take a look at your fan forecast for today. Mostly sunny, highs in the upper 80s, overnight low is 60 going into Friday, and then on Friday to kick off the weekend, sunny, high of around 80. Saturday, sunny, high of 85. Sunday, partly cloudy, high of 81. Monday, first chance of precip in a while. We do have a chance of some morning showers coming up on back to work Monday. High is 78. Hopefully we can get some of that. Then on Tuesday, mostly sunny, high in the 80s. Looks like it's going to be 80s pretty much all of next week.
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0: But I believe that might be the first time that George Clooney says that his first name is Ulysses.
2: Oh, yeah, sure.
0: How about
2: that?
0: Oh, yeah. Isn't that cool? Anyway, great film.
2: Great movie.
0: Max has never seen it.
2: Oh, really?
0: He's never seen it. He's going to watch it tonight, he promised.
2: So good. One of my favorites.
0: Baby. Yeah.
2: Polarizing, though. I know a lot of people that don't like it, but I think it's awesome.
0: Yeah.
2: Just the dry humor.
0: Yeah. Clooney's just so good.
2: He's awesome in that movie.
0: Yeah.
2: Only at this place, a geographical oddity. 2 weeks from everywhere.
0: Yep.
18: He's so good.
0: I'll take a dozen hairnets.
2: I don't. What? Bop. I'm a Dapper Dan, man. Just the writing's great. John Goodman's great. Tim Blake Nelson's fantastic.
18: Yeah. It's so good.
0: Yeah, what's his name? The other guy. Turturro.
2: Turturro's great.
0: Yeah.
2: Good. How about that casting? Three for three. The main three guys? Perfect.
0: Brilliant.
1: I might have to watch it again.
2: It's awesome.
0: So good.
19: It's time. On the power trip.
0: That's right.
19: Presented by
0: Redco. Accessory Pro Store.
2: Soggy Bottom Boys at the end, man. When that crowd goes nuts and Clooney has that look on his face, like, what in the sweet hell is happening? And he realizes, am I famous? I'm famous? How do you guys know this song? Just a slammer.
18: It's great.
1: Yeah, that song was big for a while.
2: It was. Because it's awesome.
0: It's a great song. That whole soundtrack is just really, really good. Really, really good. Yesterday, Mark Wilf, the president, I believe, is the official title of the Minnesota Vikings, spoke to the press about the team and the state of the team and about his coach. And he talked about this.
20: We evaluate everything in the totality. And like I said, where Coach O'Connell has brought this entire building and this team to now, we're extremely pleased. And we look forward to great things from Coach.
0: Yeah. And there was a minor controversy that was a much ado about nothing because of these next comments. After going on and on and on and on for the entire press conference about how much they loved Coach O'Connell, he was asked about the lack of playoff wins and Super Bowl appearances, and this is what he said.
20: Ultimately, it's about more, not just playoff wins, but championships, and that is the ultimate measure. We know that. We try to be patient as an ownership, and that's what our that we know is the ultimate success. But of course, patience isn't infinite. We understand that, but I feel really good about the direction of this football club, and we're going to get those benchmarks checked off here.
0: So, if you read or hear something this morning saying that that now you've heard it, the context of that. That wasn't a slight at the coach or even a threat to the coach. That was just an answer to a question. And I heard some other people taking it out of context.
2: So I think, don't we all understand and believe, and this is stating the obvious, but it's the truth, that like Josh Allen's never won a Super Bowl, right?
0: Yeah.
18: No.
2: Josh Allen is a Super Bowl caliber winning quarterback, though, correct?
0: Absolutely.
2: Yeah. Once you know you have a Super Bowl winning quarterback, caliber quarterback, then you're set. And I feel the same way about coaches, right? Once you're like, we have a coach that is good enough to get us there, then that's all that matters. Like, yeah. If the Wolves can go, all right, we don't have the quarterback, we don't have the team, but when we do, this coach is good enough. If they feel that way about KOC, then he shouldn't feel the hot seat at all. Because what's the difference, right? If you're like, well, we can't wait forever for KOC. Well, if he's good enough to win the Super Bowl, it's not his fault that the roster is not ready.
18: Yeah.
2: Or full enough.
0: Or got injuries.
2: Exactly.
0: Yeah, right.
2: Right. Like, so you got to have a coach. You got to have a quarterback. If you don't have both, it's going to be tough.
18: Yeah. And as we've talked about all week, his comeback would be when I do have quarterback play and I don't have nine guys playing the position, I win 13 and then 14 games, right? I mean, there, as we talked about, the game was terrible, but they were on the cusp of being the number one overall seed when they had good quarterback play. Mm-hmm. And if they can get that out of, I would assume now, Kyler Murray, they can do the same thing. Their offense is outstanding. The defense with, as you pointed out, Hawk, with a lot of these rookies contributing, could be really good.
0: Yeah. Couple of things for you, and you're going to be really happy to hear this, Saucy. I think Dallas Turner has turned the corner.
18: Good.
0: He looks like he looks like a man.
18: Yeah.
0: He's looks so fast off the ball. Obviously running with the ones right now. Just looks like everything you want him to be, he has turned out to be. And also he looks confident, which, you know, I think by definition as a rookie, you're coming in and you're learning so much. That's something you aren't going to display right away. He's not displaying that anymore. He looks like a football player. He
18: that's
0: looks
18: awesome.
0: Like a first round draft pick. I think you're going to be really excited about
18: yeah,
0: that.
18: That's awesome.
0: I think we're also going to be very excited about the running game. And I don't think there's any way to doubt the significance of it and the fact that they're putting an emphasis on it in practice out there. Watching yesterday, Mason looks much, much bigger. And this kid we got, Demond Claiborne, 21-year-old out of Wake Forest, rookie this year, 22 years old. You know how you see people and you're like, wow, that guy's fast. He's different. He just, when he gets the ball and makes a cut, it's not just straight line running. It's quickness as well. Sort of as I was talking to Childress yesterday former coach Childress was out there. It was great to talk to him when we spent some time talking yesterday. And I'm kind of maybe taking his words a little bit out of context, but we were talking about Claiborne and he was comparing that kind of quickness to Tyreek Hill and seeing him run for the first time. He wasn't necessarily comparing the two players, but he was talking about how there's a difference between somebody who can run fast in a straight line and somebody who's just there and gone with quickness side to side. And that's what I saw and what everybody is seeing right now out of this kid. If you find a way to get the ball in his hands, it's going to be something we haven't seen on the Vikings in a very, very long time. Maybe since Percy Harvin, if you remember what it was like to watch him run like that. It's a different kind of quickness. So I'm excited to see this young man.
18: That's sweet, man.
0: Yeah.
18: Yeah.
0: Sweet, man.
2: There's a lot of hype around a kid that was drafted as late as he was.
0: Yeah, absolutely.
2: So, I mean, he's still got to do it in the games, but from an athletic perspective, everybody's raving about him.
18: Hell yeah, dude.
2: What he's got.
0: Christian Darrisaw, you can just tell he's a different level of healthy this year. Just watching him in practice and watching him with his teammates and such like that, I'm super duper excited about that. Golday, Josh, is it Josh Golday?
2: Jake
0: Golday. Man, the linebacker that we've got, he'll get a lot of play this year. You can just tell this. He doesn't seem to be playing like a rookie. He seems to be on top of everything at all three positions as well, which kid's smart to learn all three positions, especially as a rookie. If there's an opportunity to go in and play, that's huge. But the other name, and I'm looking right now through the names of the cornerbacks, the rookie.
18: Demings?
0: Yes. You're going to read, if you look around today in The Athletic and all, I haven't spent a lot of time looking at the articles today, and everyone is talking about this kid. His name's Charles Demings. a rookie out of Stephen F. Austin State, 6'1", 193. Already doing some things that are popping in practice, in coverage against, sometimes against the big name receivers on your squad. Keep an eye out for Charles Demings. May have been the steal of the draft for your Minnesota Vikings.
4: Wow. That's a huge bitch.
0: And this is coming from a guy who was watching from the sidelines and doesn't know much about anything. But I do listen. That's one of the things I'm good about. And I was hearing people mumbling, a lot of people mumbling about Charles Demings yesterday.
2: I've been listening to somebody mumble for 2.5 hours.
18: Who?
4: Old man.
18: So, as you just stated, Hogsdaddy, that they're getting run from the rookies. So
0: yeah.
18: Caleb Banks is going to start. Golday will probably play a lot.
0: Yep.
18: Big Citrus will
0: definitely. He was
18: start.
0: He was back healthy yesterday.
18: Fullback, Max Bredesen.
0: Yep. Mm-hmm.
18: He will probably start in the CJ Ham role. And if they get anything out of Charles Demings, the cornerback, that would be greater than Demond Claiborne. So that is 1, 2, 3, 4, 5, 6 guys.
0: Yeah.
18: You are going, that's what this team has lacked over the, you know, when you try and supplement the team in free agency, you can do it. But if you get nothing from the younger, cheaper players, you're in tough shape. If you can combine both, that's how you become what the Rams are, right? They've combined free agency and you know, they've drafted well with the picks that they've had. But yeah, that's how you do it, man. They got to get these younger, cheaper guys to make a difference, and this team can be really good.
2: How bad do you want to sneeze right now?
18: I'm just stuffed up in my nose. I don't have to sneeze. It's just gross. Why, do you want me to sneeze? Is that your thing?
2: Why, you kink shaming? That's my thing.
1: Does Louis have one of those blue suction things that he could maybe...
18: Yeah.
2: He wears lady clothes.
18: Yeah, he had a blowout yesterday, so they put him in lady clothes.
1: Yeah. Oh, yeah.
2: Lady sweatpants.
1: Yeah.
2: You know how ladies have sweatpants.
0: Yeah. Mm-hmm.
18: I mean,
1: when your kid goes to daycare, that is part of your responsibility, is you have to send backup clothes. But then you kind of forget when they're out of their backup clothes until you pick them up and they're wearing some of their hoochie's clothes and you're like, whoop. Whoops.
0: Yeah. Been there.
1: You're like, come on, Louise.
18: Yeah, come on. What did you call him, Max? Lou Paul?
2: Lou Paul, yeah.
0: Yeah. Ty Felton looked good yesterday. I've seen some good things out of him. I know it's the second time I've mentioned that, but it's good to see another young man actually doing some good things. But a veteran who I believe, another veteran, I already mentioned our tackle, but another veteran who now looks 100%.
2: TJ Hockenson?
0: Bam.
1: No.
0: Yes. You nailed it. First guess, and you're right. TJ was everywhere yesterday. He's been everywhere in the first two practices that I've been out there to see when they've had pads on. He just, again, I don't think there's any way to discount the difference between somebody who is dealing with injuries and somebody who feels like themselves again. And both those guys that I just mentioned look like they are back to 100%. I think we might be sitting on a good season, guys. Oh. I really believe it. And Kyler, he did a couple of things yesterday where he felt pressure and got out of the pocket. And you're like, okay, I can't remember the last time I saw a Vikings quarterback do the thing that I hate when other quarterbacks do to us, and that is scramble out of the pocket and take off for 20 yards. Having that on our team is going to be the difference maker.
18: Extend the play.
0: Yep. Make something out of nothing. Yep. Not on called plays. I'm talking about when the pocket collapses and you just take off and there's nothing you can do to defend that.
2: What
0: and
2: about McCarthy? What'd you see out of McCarthy?
0: Less than that. I'm just a dude who watches football. I don't know anything about anything. I'm no Ben Lieber. I'm no Pete Bursich. I'm not even, you know, a reporter who could give you. I'm just telling you, when I'm seeing somebody conducting the offense, I'm seeing a veteran, and I'm seeing somebody who still, because he's only played 10 games, still sort of looks like a rookie.
2: Well, did the coach say anything? Did Chili say anything about JJ McCarthy?
0: No.
2: So he was just asking about initials.
0: Yeah, that's exactly what we talked about.
2: But not talking about JJ McCarthy.
0: I would say of the 30 or so minutes we talked, about 10 minutes of it was about the initials game.
2: Shout out to Brad Childress. I knew I liked you.
0: Yeah.
18: The thing that went viral the other day was one of the scouts said that it looks like football's hard for him. And then a bunch of clips went viral of him in college, like before the cheating allegations, where they were like filming other people, whatever they were doing, right? And it looked really hard for him.
0: You know what's weird though? This is all just me speculating. Just like I'm just like a fan. I am. That's all I am. I'm just
18: you
0: a fan.
18: You know what you're looking at.
0: I'm lucky to have a really good job. I love my job. But I, when it comes down to it, I'm just a guy who watches football just like anybody else. What I see is a guy who can do it. I mean, the passes he makes when it's 7-on-7 drills, I guess, when there's no pass rush. It's unbelievable. And then when he's conducting the offense from time to time, it looks like a lot of indecision and a lot of fear of making a mistake.
18: Yeah.
0: I don't know how you get past that. I don't know what you have to do in order to take a step back and just remember that you know how to play the position. Because when he's not under pressure, his excuse me for sounding dirty, I'm not meaning to, his balls are darts. They really are. He can throw a football like crazy when there's not a lot of pressure. I don't know. Maybe that's something that he can fight through and can still be a great quarterback in this league. We've seen it happen before. I mean, we saw it happen with the kid who won the Super Bowl last year. So nothing's impossible. I don't know. But I feel good about Kyler. I really do.
5: All right.
0: And I feel good about Carson, too. I mean, this is the NFL. A backup is going to have to play for us at some point this season by, all the percentages tell you. And Carson looks really good. He looks like a great quarterback.
18: So if you had to guess, Hawk.
0: Yes, sir.
18: Who's the second? Who's the backup?
0: Man. Can you give me a week?
18: Yeah.
0: Yeah. Give me a week and I'll tell you.
18: As
0: of right now, yeah. I've always loved Carson, and we saw what he did last year with no time in training camp, and now he looks healthy. I'll tell you this: there are going to be a lot of squads that he'd be the starter on by week four of this season. If he's capable of playing football in this league still, and there's a lot of teams out there who don't have a Carson Wentz playing quarterback as a starter right now.
18: Yeah, no, you're right.
0: Thank you.
18: I mean, you'd start for the Browns.
0: Thank you.
18: Both their quarterbacks.
2: Creasel could.
18: Cheeks.
0: Mm. Yeah, he probably
2: they're
0: could.
2: Buns.
0: He's not great in the 40, Creasel, but.
18: Yeah, but he
2: just
18: could.
2: Stay in the pocket.
18: He could have a lot of heart.
0: Stay in the pocket.
18: Yeah.
0: In the pocket?
18: In the pocket.
0: Yeah. So, that was what I got from going down to camp yesterday. I love the Vikings.
18: Well said,
2: all right,
18: thank
2: William Sawalich in a second.
0: That's
2: team
0: right.
2: Codes in the 8 o'clock hour. Headlines in the 8 o'clock hour. More with Barney Gellner on a Thursday. 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
30: 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Fargo Police's traffic safety team is providing an update after a busy July stopping dangerous driving. Police Officer Trace Schmidt says the goal of the team is not to issue citations, but to make drivers think twice about driving dangerous in the future. The team says visibility of officers is also a goal for the team. A 22-year-old man arrested in connection with a fatal shooting in downtown Fargo last summer has pleaded not guilty. Javon Allen was arrested in Minneapolis last month. He faces charges of murder, reckless endangerment, and two counts of aggravated assault. Allen's charged in the murder of Azeem Holmes. Two other people were also shot in downtown Fargo. One of them was hospitalized in critical condition. The other suffered non-life-threatening injuries. Allen's next court hearing is later this month. Two Fargo-based truckers will showcase their skills on the national stage. Brad Morrow and John Simonson are competing in the National Truck Driving Championship next week in Pittsburgh. The two earned the opportunity after placing first in their categories at the North Dakota Truck Driving Championship. Morrow, who competed in the championship 10 times, says it's always an exciting event and it challenges his skills and makes him a better truck driver.
31: This year's been going well, so I'm excited to continue the momentum with my team and continue to work hard with them.
0: Yeah.
2: William, whenever you sign a deal like this, how much discussion about your overall future goes into it? Not just, all right, we want you back for, you know, the short term, like, but how many discussions did you have about, like, where is this going? Where is my trajectory?
31: Yeah, well, I think we knew for a long time we wanted to sign an extension for 27 with JGR. And the obvious goal is to get to the Cup Series one day. So, you know, we always talk about that and what seats might be open and what we can do to get there. And but for right now, I think staying where I'm at in this building is great for me and learning to get to the Cup Series and learning everything I need to know as a driver.
0: Yeah.
18: Go ahead. William, obviously, I don't know a lot about NASCAR and the Cup Series, but is it something where, like, somebody either moves on to a different team or, you know, they retire or something? Is that how you get a seat? You can't, it's not like a roster where every team can just keep adding people. How does that all work?
31: Yeah. So I guess in any O'Reilly Series driver, Truck Series driver's case, if they want to get to the Cup Series, they have to wait for an open seat. So that's if a driver retires, if if the team wants to replace him with somebody, they might go down to a lower series and grab somebody. It really just depends, but you have to have an open seat in the top series to be able to move up.
0: Go ahead, Marnie.
1: William, good morning. It's Marnie.
31: Good morning.
1: You guys are racing in Iowa this weekend, is that correct?
31: That's correct.
1: Okay, so Newton, Iowa. When you are closer to home, like this, do you tend to have any more family, friends, familiarity, anything like that? Like, will you have more people around because you are in Iowa this weekend?
31: Yeah, absolutely. There's a lot of people from Starkey and Soundgear, those teams coming down to Iowa from Minnesota. And my mom grew up in Peoria, Illinois.
1: Aww.
31: And my dad grew up in Southern Illinois. So a lot of the family's making the drive over for the race.
1: And does that sometimes complicate your schedule a little bit more? Do you have people helping to facilitate all the requests and the things that can complicate your day and the time restraints? Not that you don't want to see these people, but you're also doing a job.
31: Yeah, I actually like doing the appearances and seeing family at the track. It keeps me busy and, you know, thinking and not thinking about the race and not overthinking it. But yeah, I have a few appearances to see all the family members in the Starkey team. So I'm excited to see them. And it's always good to have them at a race and show them what it's about.
0: Again, Joe Gibbs Racing announced today that William Sawalich, our guest, has signed a contract extension to continue driving the number 18 Soundgear Toyota GR Supra in the NASCAR O'Reilly Series for 2027. And they head to Iowa this weekend. Now, for everybody out there a little confused because there's a lot of new fans because they're watching a Minnesota guy racing in this series, but also trying to learn what the playoffs are like in NASCAR. Can you explain to people, you're in the hunt for the playoffs, and how far out are you, and what's it going to take for you to make the chase?
31: Yep. So we are currently 7 points out, sitting 13th in the standings. Top 12 get locked in. We have two more races until the playoffs start. So Iowa, we have to make up the 7 points, you know, be in 12th with a comfortable gap because we're going into Daytona. As you can know, Daytona as a cutoff race, that's a little tricky because anything can happen there. You can get wrecked, not by your own doing, you know, whatever, and then you're done, you're out. So you have to build a comfortable points gap getting into Daytona to, you know, feel good about your chances. Or on the flip side, you know, we could be 1 point out and then the guy that we're racing gets wrecked early and then we're fine. So it could go either way. But I think we're going to have a strong showing in Iowa and we're not going to have to worry about anything. But the playoffs, they just changed the format this year. They went to the chase format before. It was top 12, and I think there's like 10, 12 races in the playoffs. I'm not too sure. Pretty close to that. Last year, they would do rounds, and they would eliminate people every round until they got to the final four, and then that was the last race of the season. The best finisher of the final four would win the championship. This year, it's just based off of points. Top 12 get in. All those guys are racing for the championship. Whoever's the most points in the end wins it.
0: And you got to get in to win it. There's no doubt about it. Again, William Sawalich is our guest. A couple more things for you before we let you go and get you back to work. We know about Daytona, as you said, next week, the super speedway, the birthplace of NASCAR. And a lot of people driving who are new NASCAR fans might be saying, there's a NASCAR track in Iowa? For those people, what does that track look like? What kind of track are you going to race at this weekend?
31: Yeah, that track's actually really fun. That track's gone through a lot in the past few years. It used to be really old asphalt and a lot of bumps and, you know, seams and cracks and just really rough and abrasive on the tire. And then 3-4 years ago, they repaved the corners. So now it's really smooth, really fast, new asphalt. All you have to worry about is tire heat. It's a mile asphalt oval. If you know anything about NASCAR, it's similar to like a Nashville, which is a concrete oval, but this is asphalt. Like I said, the corners are repaved, so it's really fast. The grip is up. Really good racing, and we migrate up the track as the race goes on and as the rubber gets laid down on the bottom groove. When the rubber gets laid down, it gets really slick, and your car doesn't handle as well, so you have to keep chasing the track up to find the fresh grip.
0: Well, good luck this weekend, man. Let's get those points and get into the chase and get to Daytona again. William Sawalich, congratulations on the announcement, man. Yeah. We're going to get another chance for another year to watch you run that Starkey car. Congratulations.
31: All right. Thank you, guys.
0: See you later, man.
1: Thanks, William. Good luck.
0: There you go.
2: Cool, man. Keeping it rolling.
0: Absolutely. 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I love mine, and I know Zacho does too. So there you go.
2: If you had to guess,
0: yeah,
2: how many years before he's all the way up?
0: I think he'll get to dip his toe a couple of times next year. Don't you agree, Zacho?
3: Yeah, he might be saying.
2: I turned
0: off his mic. I did that, didn't I? Because I was turning off his mic, but in doing that, I turned off your mic as well. Sorry.
3: Yeah, I'd like to think so. I think he'll eventually get that first opportunity. Yeah. That'd be really cool. And again, as he mentioned, I mean, it's very untraditional. It who knows when spots will open up, but. Obviously, he's in a great spot. Joe Gibbs Racing, one of the premier teams in NASCAR, and he's certainly on his way.
0: He earned it, man. No doubt about it. Got that win this year, and he's been very fast. Go ahead, Mars.
1: As a non-NASCAR follower, how does a driver just get to race a race here and there on the big main NASCAR circuit? What has to happen for them to go, oh, let's have William Sawalich race this one?
3: I mean, it could be anything from, the driver is sick or injured and they need a fill-in, or they'll have, I think, affiliate deals from time to time where with another team, they'll let them race with another team, a smaller team, or somebody in that Toyota family. So it's not common, but it's certainly a possibility. And I'd like to think hopefully they'll give him a shot and see how he does with the really big boys. But I mean, honestly, I mean, you know, Hawk, like the O'Reilly series has plenty of Cup Series drivers throughout the year that race. And so he's already been racing with a lot of these guys, the top drivers, champions in NASCAR. But obviously a whole different car in the Cup Series that he would have to learn.
0: Sometimes on the super speedways, there's a couple of spots that are up for grabs, and you never know. I'd love to see it, but either way, we're going to get to watch him continue on. And hopefully he can find a way to get those 7 points and get into the chase this year. That's huge.
3: Really? So cool. Yeah, good for
0: well
3: him.
0: Done,
3: the
0: Graham.
3: CW this weekend, and also I guess all the CW stuff is going to be on the ESPN app from now on. So.
0: Sweet. I did not know that. Really? There you go. Cool. We've done that. Now let's do this, shall we?
4: It's time for Fan 5 on the Power Trip, brought to you by the St. Paul Saints.
0: Thank you, St. Paul Saints, playing baseball down there tonight, 7:07 start. CHS Field, go to saintsbaseball.com, saintsbaseball.com. A special deal on brews tonight, I do believe, down at CHS Field. Check it out.
2: Speaking of baseball.
18: Yeah.
2: The World Series of Poker wrapped up last night. Lucas Jumelon won $10 million. He's a little over 22 years old. He's the second youngest, all time behind Joe Catta. So a 22-year-old kid now has $10 million. Played outstanding.
1: Incredible.
2: He was crazy good.
0: He put it all on red last night.
2: He put it all on red. And landed on red 23, just like Dov said.
0: Yep, so now he's got to do it all over again.
2: The kid from Finland, not just kid, he's like 40. The dude from Finland made what we call a hero call. He does kind of look like Iceman, mm-hmm. too.
1: Yeah.
2: Made a hero call, and it was horrifically wrong, and that cost him everything.
1: Shoot.
18: What does that mean?
2: It means you call with a really bad hand, but you just think the other guy has even less. So you don't even think you have a... He even said, he's like, I don't even have a good hand. I just don't think you have it. He made a ridiculous hero call and was wrong, and that cost him everything. And he was out, like, what, two hands later or something? So 17 hands.
0: That's a lot of hands.
1: I dipped in on your program for about 10 whole minutes last night because I saw Zach's tweet that he was going to pull for this Lucas
2: Jumelon
1: character. And then somebody tweeted me an article that Lucas Jumelon was a GCU graduate,
2: Grand Canyon University,
1: and that's where Grady is going to school. So I was like, okay. And I happened to tune in when they showed Lucas's backstory. So they showed him at home in Spokane, tossing the football around with his buddies, playing video games.
2: Just a kid, right? Looks like a kid. He's a kid. He's got $10 million.
1: Super smart of ESPN because now you're kind of invested in the person likable kid. His dad was crying, talking about how close they are and how proud his dad was. I'm like, oh.
2: Taught him to play poker at 8 years old.
1: Yes. Yeah. Okay, now we love this kid.
2: Yeah.
1: Great little story. And then I watched, I don't know, four hands. I had no idea what was going on. And then then Lucas like clucked like a chicken.
0: Whoa.
1: And I'm like, what in the hell is going on?
2: Saskalati chickened out on a call, or could have bluffed the river, but chickened out, and Lucas won a pot. So we could, and then like that's what I love, the head games of poker. That might have, even though they're friendly and they get along and they seem to really like each other and respect each other, that might have been like, I dare you to do it later. Like, I'm calling you a chicken. It's like Marty McFly. He took it to the streets a little bit. He's like, oh, you chickened out, buddy. Hey, I noticed you chickened out.
1: Well,
2: and he did. He chickened out. He could have kept bluffing.
1: It was wild.
2: Super fun. The rails are awesome.
1: The physical people who are there watching, not just, so his mom was there, his dad was there, whatever.
2: And a billion friends, yep.
1: Yeah. Who are the casual observers? Because it is a slow watch if you're there. And there are no cell phones. These people are just watching.
2: Yep. I don't know how it works for the final table.
3: Everybody, the players get a certain amount of people that they can bring in.
2: Mm-hmm.
3: And then there's a line that forms, I think, in the afternoon at Horseshoe, and they let the first 300 people in or something like that.
2: That would be insane, to not have any connection to them and just stand there.
18: Yeah.
2: Because it's so much better on TV. But obviously, if you are a friend or a family member of one of those kids, they were having, I mean, how many people, when Jumalon won, if you watch the highlight, half of his rail were crying, tears.
1: What?
2: Called your rail. It's like your group is called everybody on the rail. So it's your rail.
1: Okay.
2: There were tears flying of all his friends were crying. Mom was crying. Dad was. It was awesome.
0: Because these people had just lost their entire rent money in the casino, though.
18: Yeah.
1: Because he took home how much?
2: $10 million.
1: Holy S. $10 million?
2: You know what's crazy? So Saskalati and Jumalon, their career poker earnings were essentially the same as mine until this tournament.
1: Really?
2: So now I'm just $6 million behind Saskalati, and I'm just $10 million behind Jumalon.
11: That's right.
2: Oh, nuts.
1: It could happen to you.
2: So we were almost the exact same level of player until yesterday.
1: Two final questions.
2: I'm almost there.
1: The people who are there watching again in person, they cannot see what we're seeing on TV, right? They can't see the cards.
2: No, they can't. Just just the flop, just the board.
1: And then the commentator, the broadcasters, the play-by-play analysts, whatever you want to call them. You cannot hear them if you're
2: And they're on a 40 minute delay.
1: Okay.
2: The Nick Schulmans of the world and Ali Najjab, they don't get to see it live either.
1: Hmm. Okay, so you're not giving anything away. They do that intentionally so that this game
2: it was like
1: is
2: Jeff Platt on Tuesday said the security on this is ridiculous because there's millions of dollars on the line. If anybody had information early, that would be. A huge problem.
1: And then
2: huge problem.
1: The giant pile of money between the two contestants, real or fake?
2: Real.
1: Real.
2: Armed guards to bring it through.
3: I got a question. Corey, could you see your money on the table when you were watching?
2: If you that's remember, I got my money back.
1: Okay. Great question.
2: Some for the second straight year. All right, headlines in a second. We'll do team codes in a second. More with Marnie Gellner on a Thursday Power Trip Morning Show on The Fan.
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24: 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Put a smile on your face and on your car. Minnesota Twins last night just could not get the offense going against Noah Cameron. He pitched 8 innings, 9 strikeouts. He is dominating 4 starts, the Minnesota Twins this season. The Twins will try to rebound tonight. And Bailey Ober going on the hill for Minnesota. 6 o'clock's the pregame show over on KFGO. Red Hawks got plenty of offense, but they just had a very costly error.
25: And Key throw, lobs it to second, and that's going to allow Henry to score. Boy, Kaylor Key stepped off the mound and then was indecisive on the runner stealing second, Kiriali. And Jabari Henry was kind of inching off third, and instead of putting any kind of toss on it, he very casually kind of lobbed it.
24: That gave the Canaries the 9th run that they needed. They win 9-8. Game 3 of that series tonight here in the Fan. 6:15 is the pregame show with Jack Michaels.
2: Like, so sailing, it wasn't about how much fun it is to go on a boat. It was the idea of having a dad. So the next time you hear that song, go, this is a lot darker than I thought. This isn't just, let's go on a Love Boat cruise with Dante Culpepper and Brian McKinney. This is, oh, this old guy down the street apparently treats me like an actual son.
0: Oh,
3: buddy. That's very sweet.
2: Yeah. But again, there's only one person on the planet that gets information out of people, and it's Howard Stern. Got Christopher Cross to admit that.
0: It's not far down to paradise. At least it's not for me. And if the wind is right, you can sail away and find tranquility. Oh, the canvas can do miracles. Just you wait and see, believe me. Aww.
2: Yes, he feels comfortable with this old dude.
0: Yeah, yeah.
1: Takes me away to where I've always heard it could be.
2: Yeah, exactly. Aww. See, the whole thing's different now, right? Now that you know what it's about?
3: Yeah. Buddy.
2: Sailing. Yeah. Christopher Cross.
0: How about this line? Just a dream and the wind to carry me. Soon I will be free. Aww.
2: And away from his dad, apparently. I don't know if his dad was, I don't know if he was divorced. I don't know what his dad
0: was
2: doing.
0: Did you know this? His dad was O.J. Simpson?
3: What?
0: Yes. This is Wikipedia. This might not be right.
3: Christopher Cross's dad was O.J.?
0: Could it be wrong? Yes. But I'm just telling you what it says on his Wikipedia.
1: Did you say Christopher Cross?
2: That actually makes sense, because if you go to Wikipedia, it is Christopher Cross Simpson.
0: That's right.
2: That's his full name. Right. So he must have just went by his middle name.
0: God, he hated his dad. You know, stabbing.
3: That's unbelievable. Because he's a year older
2: than OJ?
3: No, OJ would be 70. Wait, yeah, no, I don't know. I can't do math. OJ would be 3 years older than Christopher Cross.
0: Listen, they got to start him early.
3: Your mic's on. Yeah,
2: OJ was a big deal pretty young. He wasn't walking around daycare wearing lady sweatpants.
0: Yeah. Hey, Corey, I think you fell for it.
3: I did.
2: Yeah. So Hawk was just goofing. Actually his parent.
3: I know.
2: All right. Should we? We haven't done team codes in a while.
0: Guys.
2: Oh, that's right. Let's do this quick then.
10: And now it's time for headlines presented by All Around. Yeah, yeah. We get it done and we do it right.
2: All right, it is headlines brought to you by All Around. But let's do team codes before Chris has to leave. We can do headlines later, shall we?
0: Yes.
2: Hell yeah, this game works, right?
1: Okay.
2: So,
1: okay.
2: I have 20 different words, and they all contain a team code. And if you don't know what a team code is, every team is like I think it's an old school newspaper trick, is it not? Didn't every team have to have like some kind of code for a newspaper reason? I don't know why they started these, but every team has like a 3-letter code. Mm-hmm. Well, the Drunken Sconnies are the opponents of the Minnesota Twins this weekend. So even though the Twins play KC tonight, I'm like, let's do the Drunken Sconnies, which, of course, the team code is?
1: M-I-L.
2: M-I-L.
0: M-I-L, but
2: Milwaukee Brewers, the code is M-I-L. So every one of these words will have M-I-L somewhere in the word. It can be in the beginning, middle, or end.
1: Okay.
2: Remember, we don't do yell out the names like initials. You just yell out the answers. So it's you got to be quick to the draw because some of these are really easy. Some of these are a little bit tricky. You got to be quick. Everybody ready?
0: Yep.
2: 20 with M-I-L in the middle and beginning. Here we go. Number one, the second biggest city in Italy.
3: Milan.
2: Max was slightly first. Max got Milan. That is correct. Number two, turned up corners of the mouth.
0: Smile.
2: Oh, are we giving it to Max or Marnie?
0: Marnie got that one. Do you think? That was Marnie.
11: I had Marnes.
0: Yeah, me too.
2: Okay, well, give it to Marnes. I thought it was Max, but it sounds like you got outvoted, Max.
11: It's okay.
2: Number three. Brings all of the boys
3: milkshake.
2: That is milkshake.
3: Hell yeah.
2: Milkshake brings all the boys to the yard.
3: Banger. She's horny.
2: One to one. Number four. 1981 to 1996.
3: Millennials.
2: God, I keep saying Zach. Max was slightly first on that one, too. Max takes a 2-1 lead.
0: What did you say?
11: Millie Vanilli.
0: That was it?
1: Was it Millie Vanilli?
2: Did you say millennial?
0: I said millennial.
2: No. Oh, you said millennial. I thought Max said millennial. All right.
11: No, that was Hawk.
2: Then Chris got it first then.
0: Thank you.
2: Yeah, okay. So Max rang in first. You just said
0: Millie Vanilli.
2: Millie Vanilli. All right. Number five. Royal or Adams? Royal or Adams?
3: Family.
2: Family. Yes, oh. Sauce.
0: Oh. nice.
2: M-I-L
0: Saucer.
2: Is in the middle of family, royal family, or Adam's family. There you go, Saucy.
3: I have a weird connection to the royal family.
2: Oh, my God. Yeah. We know.
0: You know you do. Yeah.
1: The royal family?
2: Yeah. Oh, my God. Yeah. Don't tell Marnie this boring story.
0: Tell her maybe in a different country.
3: I'll tell you when we're done so Hawk can play. You'll love it.
2: Saw says two. Max, Hawk, Barnes has one. Number six. Won 11 awards at the 70th Annual Tony Awards.
11: Hamilton?
2: Yes, Zachary.
1: Oh, nice job.
2: That is Hamilton.
3: Hamilton.
2: Number seven, iconic mini golf obstacle.
1: Windmill.
2: Yeah.

0: Hawk has one.
1: Yeah, Hawk has one and Zach has one.
2: Oh, number
1: 10. Right. Gentle in nature or behavior, or not sharp, spicy, or bitter.
3: Mild.
4: Milk tone.
1: Yes. Mild sauce. All right. Sauce is starting to pull away.
3: Mild sauce is good.
1: I believe it. Number 11.
0: Facts.
1: Again, M-I-L. Number 11. Dickinson, blunt, or in Paris?
0: Emily.
1: Yes, Marnie. Hey, you guys are quick.
2: Holy moly.
1: That's Emily Dickinson, Emily Blunt, or Emily in Paris. Very, very good. Number 12. 63,360 inches.
3: Mile.
0: Out?
1: Chris, yes. Mile. Slurred it, but yes, mile is the correct answer. That is a mile. Number 13. The 13th president had this first name.
2: Mildred.
1: Yes, Millard. Chris finally got it. Millard Fillmore. Millard Fillmore.
3: I'm not smart.
2: I said it too.
1: What did you say?
2: Milford. We both said it.
3: I think I've been to that guy's house.
1: Yeah, Milford's? You probably have.
3: Yeah. So have you.
1: All right. So, Sauce, you have 4. Marnie and Hawk have 3. Max has 2. Zach has 1. Number 14. Sean Penn in 2008.
3: Milk.
1: Chris was first. That is Milk. Harvey Milk.
0: Oh, what? Is that?
1: It's a movie, yeah. Oh, fantastic.
4: Okay. It's a real person.
1: Yep, real person as well.
0: Oh.
1: Number 15. 1,000,000.
3: Million.
1: I think Sauce was first.
2: He was.
1: Million, nice. Yes.
2: Oh, he's dabbing over there.
3: I love dabbing.
2: Yeah, we know.
1: Yeah, that checks out.
3: Yeah, good. Shut up.
1: Number 16. 2.5 million light years away from the Andromeda.
0: Milky Way.
1: Yes, Marnie. Wow. That is the Milky Way.
3: Marzo. 2.5 million.
1: Careful.
3: Yeah, what was that? Don't raise them that high.
1: You're going to get reversed. Elon.
2: Yeah, thank you.
1: Sauce has 5. Marnie and Hawk, you just won back with 4 to go. Number 17. Most have between 300 and 400 legs.
3: Millipede.
2: Damn it.
1: I have no idea who was first. Was it Max? Might have been Max.
2: I think it was Max that time.
1: Yeah,
2: I think it was.
1: You guys are quick. All right, I'm going to give it to Max. Number 18. Number 18. M-I-L. Number 18. The Nick Killer.
3: Reggie Miller.
1: Yes. Nice. Miller. That's Miller. All right, 2 to go. Number 19. Embarrass, mortify, or shame. Embarrass, mortify, or shame.
2: Ameliorate.
1: I think you kind of said it. Say it again.
0: Humiliate.
1: Humiliate. Yes, yes, yes. Yep, that is correct.
2: I said ameliorate.
1: Amelia Earhart.
0: Ameliorate.
2: I think it's a word. Ameliorate. It is? Yeah.
1: Mm-hmm. Oh. Last but not least. Number 20. Chad Abbott would love to know.
3: Millennium Falcon?
1: No.
2: Okay. Oh.
3: I thought you'd use it. Sorry.
1: Number 20. Chad Abbott would love to know if there's any construction around this Vegas restaurant.
4: Peppermill.
1: Peppermill, Max. Yes, the Peppermill. All right.
4: These are fast. Hasn't even been there. That's great. He's going to be
1: We're
4: there.
1: We're taking Max Damn there right. in November.
3: Yeah.
1: We're taking him to Peppermill. We had like a giant group breakfast there once. It was probably 12 of us. Let's make it 30 this time, right?
0: Why
1: it
0: might not?
1: Be 30.
0: Let's do it. Why not? It was fun.
2: It's all right, guys, so fun. I got to go get my voice looked at. Bye.
3: Oh, yeah.
0: Your voice?
1: Yeah, it's all falling apart for Chris, man.
0: Good luck.
1: Might be over for
3: Bye, Daddy.
1: Christopher.
3: He passed away.
1: Well, he will be missed. Let him swap seats. According to the Social Security Administration data, there are some unusual names getting thrown around. These are actual names in 2025.
0: Meaning born?
1: Yes.
0: Babies born?
1: These are... Somebody actually named their kid this. For girls, Tsunami.
0: Oh.
3: Huh?
1: Maybelline.
3: That's not bad.
0: It's a makeup.
1: It wouldn't be bad if it wasn't a makeup brand, right? If it was, if that didn't exist, Maybelline's kind of a cool name.
3: Yeah.
0: Like the version of Mabel.
1: Sure. Earth.
4: Wind.
1: I mean, for a gal,
0: Fire.
1: Earth.
0: Fire.

0: Luxury.
1: That's my cousin. Yeah.
2: Gucci.
0: Mattel.
3: Mattel.
0: Linen.
4: Oh.
1: Lanolin?
4: Like sheep's wool.
0: Elysium.
1: What's that?
0: Ethereal. Beretta. Aloe.
4: Beretta.
0: But how about this one?
1: It's a gun.
0: Somebody named their kid in 2025. These are all girl names, by the way. Everyone I just named are the girls. We'll get to the guys in a second. Somebody named their girl in 2025. This is one word. Infant girl. I-N-F-A-N-T. Infant. Infant girl.
2: They gonna update that later on?
0: I don't believe so.
2: Toddler girl.
4: Yep. Tween girl. Teen girl.
0: God, I wish Chris was still here.
1: No,
2: Rosone girl.
0: No, these are boys' names. Wait until you hear the second one. Boys' names in 2025 that actually took place. Howdy.
1: Come on. Howdy. That's a great name.
4: Middle name Duty.
2: Yeah. Howdy's nuts.
1: Wow, okay, Zach. You need help.
0: Somebody named texting. Their kid Papa.
1: Papa.
0: Like Papa Smurf.
4: With a question mark.
1: Papa.
0: Also, Matrix was a boy in 2025.
2: That's not terrible.
1: That's Chaos. A Maury baby name.
2: Yeah, it is.
4: It's in the Hendrix.
0: A Demon.
2: Two-year-old Matrix.
1: Demon is terrible.
0: Utah.
1: Give me two. Johnny.
0: Utah. Billion.
1: That's dumb.
2: Sweet.
0: Corduroy.
1: That's not bad.
0: And last but not least, I want you guys to guess. I don't know the answer. What state did somebody name their kid Gator?
1: Florida.
4: Obviously.
1: Tucson, Arizona.
4: You cannot name your child Demon.
1: No, you cannot.
0: Somebody did.
4: That's awful.
0: Let's hope. Maybe it's Demon, but it's spelled D-E-M-O-N.
4: Is there an apostrophe?
1: Demon?
0: Nope. Nope.
1: Is Demon present?
0: Exactly. Yes. There is no apostrophe. It's spelled exactly like Demon.
4: Any right.
0: All right. Let's all be adults here. We're talking about height, inches of height, not anything else. Just how tall you are. Sauce, how tall are you?
1: I think I'm 6'1".
0: You're 6'1". Max?
1: I think 6'2".
0: Almost 6'2"? Yeah. Yep. Zachary?
2: 5'11".
0: That's what I am too, basically, give or take. Marnie?
4: 5'4".
0: Okay, so here's the question.
1: Hawk, 5'6¾".
5: And growing.
0: So somebody asked, how many inches of your height would you be willing to give up for money?
2: Oh.
0: For example... how many inches, Sauce, of height would you give up for $300,000? How short would you go at this point in your life? Not when you're 16, right? Because this is one of those questions. Whenever we ask this, I'm like, well, now I don't really care anymore, right? I'd be willing to be like, yeah, give me a huge check and I'll talk to you. When I was 18 years old, I'm like, I don't want to be 5 feet tall.
1: No.
0: Or I want to be as tall as possible so I can get chicks. Now it's like, I don't really care. Just cut me a check.
1: Yeah.
0: But at this point in your life... How many inches would you be willing to give up for $300,000?
1: Six.
0: And how tall are you? 6'1"?
1: Yeah.
0: So you'd be willing to essentially go just shorter than Chris.
1: Yeah.
0: For 300K.
1: Sure.
0: 19% of people said they would give up 2 inches for 300K.
1: Yeah.
2: Oh, too easy.
1: Yeah.
2: Sure, I thought we were like talking about taking a hacksaw to this.
0: Right. 9% said... 4 inches for 750K. And then Sauce, you said give up 6 inches. 2.5 million, 16% said that's what it would take to go all the way down.
1: Yeah. Easiest decision of all time. I'll turn into Vern Troyer for that much money.
0: Yeah, 100%. That's. I think this is a really misleading poll.
2: I thought this was going to be like a dilemma. Like, I just looked up, what height do you need to be able to ride most rides at Disney World?
1: You need help.
2: I could probably go down to 44.
1: You need help.
0: Oh, dude, I got to talk to you about Disney, by the way, in a second. But, Martin, so you said you're 5'4"?
4: Yeah. Mm-hmm.
0: How much to go down to, let's say, 5'2"? How much would somebody have to cut you a check to lose 2 inches?
4: Honestly,
0: would that change your life at all?
4: It wouldn't change the quality of my life, but it would change the quality of how I feel about myself.
0: Sure.
4: Because being short is... probably my least favorite physical quality.
0: You're not that
4: about
0: short though.
4: Myself.
0: Like, aren't you essentially average height for a woman? You're like almost exactly in the middle.
4: Pretty much. But
0: 5'4", 5'5". That's pretty standard.
4: Yeah, but I'm like, I gotta put my shoulders back to get to 5'4".
0: Yeah.
4: And it is. I mean, I'm pretty average.
2: Be nice. Pump her up.
0: Okay, but let's flip it then.
4: if, a huge B.
0: Let's flip it. If somebody say, hey, Martins, cut me a check right now. I'll make you 5'8.5".
4: Oh, see. Ooh. I would 50K, 100K, 200K? What to play would that you do game
2: for 4.5 inches?
0: So you would to be 5'8.5" in a snap of a finger, you'd cut a check.
4: Well, I've always said 5'8" was my ideal height because clothes look great on tall women. And you do not, I'm not talking about thin, just taller women.
0: Mm-hmm.
4: Ooh. So I have to pay someone to be 5'8"?
0: Well, sure. That's a pro thing. You're going the right direction. Well, 50K?
4: Ooh. I got to talk to Matt.
3: Who? Who the hell is that? I thought it was Musty. I thought it was Milford.
0: How about if you were 18 years old and knew you could be 5'8" for the rest of your life at 18, not at your age, which is older than 18?
4: I would probably
0: empty the bank account,
4: tap into that college savings. Yeah,
2: take out a height loan,
0: skip college completely.
4: Yeah.
0: Max, you said you're almost 6'1", 6'2".
3: Yeah.
0: Would you change your height if you could, or are you like, this is exactly where I would want to be?
3: No, I wouldn't want to be any taller necessarily, unless I could hoop, you know, like if I was 6'7", like you said, yeah, then that'd be sweet. But otherwise, no, I think I'm a good height, man, because I wouldn't want to be any taller, because then if you don't hoop, then people are just staring at you. Then you're just, what the hell are you tall for? Right. You know, yeah.
0: It's like Parker Fox when he said he was walking around the Olympics and everybody assumed he was Matt Boldy or something. Yeah. You have to be an athlete, and he was, but people just assume constantly, well, you must play in the pros.
3: Right. I get stared at enough when I travel.
0: Sure you do.
3: I don't need any more of that.
4: Freak. That's because you're so handsome.
3: Oh, yeah. Martin, stop.
0: Yeah. A guy on a roller coaster was hit by somebody else's shoe after it flew off, but he managed to catch it and then held onto it for the rest of the ride.
4: Well, there's an athlete.
0: That's got to sting like a son of a bitch. If you get hit in the face with a shoe and a coaster.
6: Yeah, man. That sounds terrible.
0: Oh, back to Disney. Speaking of coasters, back to Disney for a second, Zachary.
2: Sure.
0: The fam is in the infant girl stage of trying to get a Disney trip together for the first time in years.
2: Let's go.
0: It's freaking overwhelming. There's so many things to worry about, and there's so many things to book, and you have to check the prices of 73 different things. It's just...
2: I know a person could help.
0: I know, but it's like that. There's something about Vegas where it's just like I book a flight, I book a hotel, and I have nothing else to worry about. Disney, there's so many moving parts, and you're never quite sure if you're doing it right. You're like, well, I got a hotel room here. Is that right? Is this the right like park hopper ticket? Is this what I need? What do I need to? How do I get lightning passes? There's so many things to worry about. I just wish it was so cut and dry. You just buy a ticket, you show up, and you do it.
2: We started using an agent. She's local. She's from around here, and she knows everything. Her name is Andrea. She's great. You almost need somebody now with how complicated it is with the different hotel options, different packages, dining, stuff, all that stuff.
0: So remind me, though, does a Disney agent, they get a commission from Disney, not you, correct? They're making money off of Disney.
2: No, it's the same price, if not cheaper. Like, they'll find deals. You know,
0: and they get paid on the other end.
2: Yes.
0: Man, that's pretty sick.
2: It's great.
6: Man, this place is a ripoff.
4: What place?
6: Disney.
0: You're looking right now?
6: Yeah.
2: Oh, it's great. I mean, it's probably a little ripoff, but
4: I've never been.
0: So why don't you go with Marnie?
6: Either of us.
0: You guys have
4: I honestly don't have a huge desire to go. Honestly, I would love to see the fireworks.
2: Yes.
4: Mm-hmm. But I don't hate crowds. I don't have anxiety about it. I just don't enjoy my time in large crowd or large swaths of people.
0: Can I ask you a question?
4: And this I is don't personal. Love riding rides.
0: You don't have to answer this if you don't want to. Is part of the reason why you don't like theme parks is because you've been freakishly short your entire life?
6: Wow.
0: And you couldn't ride the rides like Josh Baskin in 1988's Big?
6: Wow.
0: Because he just wished to be bigger,
4: sickness,
0: and he was.
4: So I don't like the rides.
6: No. I don't know.
4: But even I will
0: say this about Disney, though, and my girls have been there, my girls have been there, and they love it. But now that your kids are like the ages that they are, it's like you got to go when the magic is there for the kids, right? If you're going to live vicariously through them, because it sounds like you would be going for them more than you got to go when the magic's there.
4: All right,
0: your hands up.
4: That will you come here for a second?
0: Hmm?
6: I need you to come here. I need to ask you a question. I don't want to say it on the air. Is this what you're looking at?
7: Yeah.
6: What?
7: Well, hang on. How many days is that?
6: It says one, Daddy.
7: No, that's not right.
6: Oh.
3: Just insane prices?
4: Is it an all-encompassing hotel and park pass and stuff?
0: Well, the one he's looking at is like $700 a day per ticket. That's not correct.
6: What's that for?
0: That's probably
4: one
0: like
4: park a, ticket.
6: That's just one park ticket.
0: That might be one person for like 3 or 4 days. That might be closer to right. Right, Zachary? Isn't it like 200 a day? 150 or 200 a day per
2: person?
0: Depends
2: on how many days you go.
0: Right. The more days you go. Oh, yeah. The more days you go, that you get discounted.
3: And that's just to get to the park.
0: That's just to get in. That's not hotel.
2: But there's,
0: that's
2: not flights. There's packages and everything, too. But yeah.
0: It's
3: that's
0: astronomical.
3: Not the fast pass?
0: Or no.
3: That's just to get in the door.
0: Just to get in the door. And then like a pretzel's $56 a piece and the, you know, bottled water is $19.
6: Yeah, that price I showed you is what it is for 4 days for one person.
0: Yeah, see, that sounds more accurate. That feels
6: good.
0: Right.
6: Lordy.
0: Yep. That's why most people go once. I can't blame them.
4: I'm getting a text from a friend of mine.
6: Steve Lombardozzi.
4: Who knows a lot about Disney. Her first name is Kathy. Last name starts with an H.
0: Yep.
4: She said it is more fun when kids are older.
0: Interesting.
4: And I said, how much older? Like teens? Adults? She's typing, but... Oh. She said, I won't say the name. T was 14 and Z was 19. When what? First went?
2: When I stopped playing hockey, we could finally afford it.
4: When you first went, Zach, you
2: 19.
4: Were
2: yeah.
4: 19.
0: And now he's hooked.
4: Oh, really?
0: Yeah, they're like a Disney family.
6: 37
4: well, I didn't know that. That was your first time, though. I assumed you had gone as kids.
2: No, and yeah, but I will say, I mean, there's credence to the fact that when you have, you know, you're an adult and you're not worrying about kids and, you know,
4: yes.
2: Obviously they
4: meltdowns
2: got a lot of needs.
4: And
2: not saying
4: away.
2: You should go with your kids. You should go with your young kids. Go whatever.
0: Totally.
2: But to discount, like you say, all the kids are too old. They're not too old. You can have fun. There's adult drinking around the world at Epcot.
0: Well, I mean, stop right there for a second. Yeah. That's why we're going. Because Bailey turns 21 in a month. And we asked her, like, what do you want to do for your 21st? Because she just doesn't seem to want to go to Vegas. She's like, I want to do Disney one more time. And I'm like, really? For 21? She's like, I want to drink around the world at Epcot. I go, all right, get it. You just want to get hammered in all the little spots at Epcot. Which, because I'm not a big Epcot fan, but I know they've increased the rides over the years because it used to just be nothing. Epcot was the worst, but now they've gone pretty big with some coasters and stuff like that. But once you hit 21, they just want to walk around and drink one drink from every country and call it a day. So whatever.
4: I would it's gonna cost rather me a small fortune. Do that than a ride theme park kind of place.
0: Totally.
4: Or do like the Harry Potter world.
0: Which I've never done. That's also
6: Nintendo
0: in Orlando,
6: world.
0: Of course.
6: Sure. Nintendo world. Okay. That might be where we take Lou Paul.
0: You're going to go to the
4: Diz
0: at some point.
4: Everyone.
0: Well, yeah, 100% yeah. You're going to the Diz.
6: Yeah, of course we'll go. Yeah.
0: Just to rub it in your dad's face, which Hawk probably is doing now before his appointment.
6: Oh, gross. Yeah, he is. He said something horrible about him off the air.
0: Absolutely packed studio tomorrow. So, Marnes, thanks for coming in today because we needed the help because we had no Tommy and no Ben.
4: Well, thanks for having me. Thursdays are magic here.
0: It's something, right?
4: Yeah. Mm-hmm.
0: It's something else. Man, tomorrow it's just everybody, right? Tommy for like an hour and a half. Parker Fox, Frank Fasolero, Mark Parrish, Alicia Lewis, Rick Fields. Five of them square off at 8:15 for initials. Quarterfinal number 7. Mr. Z tomorrow. Who am I forgetting? It's like 7 or 8 people in the studio. It's going to be absolutely packed. And $121,500 up for grabs tomorrow as well. 9 to noon is next. See you tomorrow at 5:30.
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9: 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Forward Dylan Brooks and the Phoenix Suns have agreed to a massive 3-year, $73 million contract extension. After anchoring a cultural turnaround and putting up career-best numbers in his first year with the team, Brooks is locked into the 2030 season. 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
20: Time for a Twins Minute. I'm Mark Janowski. Dean Kramer made his Minnesota Twins debut last night. He came over last Friday in a trade with the Baltimore Orioles to fortify the rotation, and he turned in five solid innings, allowed just one run. After the game, he talked about on what he thought his first impressions were that he made on the Twins, and also his first impressions of working with catcher Ryan Jeffers.
21: Thought it went well, and really enjoyed working with the pitching guys and Jeffers back there today. He's really good back there. He's very, very, very intelligent, knows what he's doing. Same with Vic and same with Ajax. All of them are very good between the ears, and it makes getting to know them much, much easier.
20: Yeah, Kramer gave up just the one run in five innings in his Twins debut. The last guy to do that was Dallas Keuchel almost exactly 3 years ago to the day on August 6th of 2023. The Twins lost 2-1. This has been a production of the Treasure Island Baseball Network.
22: Take a look at your fan forecast for today. Mostly sunny, highs in the upper 80s. Overnight low is 60 going into Friday. And then on Friday to kick off the weekend, sunny, high of around 80. Saturday, sunny, high of 85. Sunday, partly cloudy, high of 81. Monday, first chance of precip in a while. We do have a chance of some morning showers coming up on back to work Monday. High is 78. Hopefully we can get some of that. Then on Tuesday, mostly sunny, high in the 80s. Looks like it's going to be 80s pretty much all of next week.
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0: Mother.
1: Let's go, everybody. Let's go. Good morning.
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0: This is your

0: Yesterday's Minnesota Vikings training camp practice was all ballyhooed. Second day in pads, high intensity, and a day off today. So the beat writers were talking about the anticipated Wednesday mid-afternoon doozy between the offense raising quarterbacks and a defense looking to swarm. End of the equation, no fights, lots of trash talking, some good, some not so good, and the long practice had some moments. The crowd legit went to ooing and aahing.
1: Ah.
0: Rib pain, though. Ooh. Justin Jefferson. Ah. Jake Holde. Ooh. Damon Claiborne. Ah. Holy cow. To wit. To wit. Jordan Mason looks better than last year. Zipped around the left edge, made a sweet cut, and was making a man miss from getting to the house. And the crowd was all wide-eyed.
2: Ooh. Ah.
0: I mean, they were just going nuts yesterday. There's a big crowd, too. Ty Felton is not going down without a fight. Now, 3, 14, and 18... purportedly will play the most. And 84 and 87 get a bunch of snaps as the tight ends go. The second-year Maryland product is bursting with confidence and is getting behind and around them all.
2: Ooh.
0: I mean, he got behind James Pierce and was gone.
2: Ah.
0: Crowd oohing and aahing at Twin Cities Orthopedics Performance Center. Tight end Gavin Bartholomew is so steamy. The beats are mashing on his skill set, and our beats, the beat riders, our beats are quality. While getting a for yours truly, Gavin Bartholomew, though, while getting a complete review, well, we got a nice little break in the song coming up now. 3, 2.

0: you say. Now, while yours truly was getting a complete review of a Goo Goo Dolls performance from the exclusive perch, the binoculars, I think, caught him out working Jay Ward for a huge catch over the middle. TE3 is what we call him in the business.
1: Time for two more.
0: Tight end 3 is what we call him in the business. We think. Remember, Gavin Bartholomew out all last year after being selected in that sweet tight ends draft that included Ty Warren, Colston Loveland, Terrence Ferguson, and Harold Fannin Jr. I got all his albums. In fact, this is Harold Fannin Jr. covering some Curtis Mayfield, 9 to noon, KFAN. Ooh, the con, that's what they say. C.J. Ham was at practice. So, of course, rookie Max Bredesen was doing everything he could to show out. Got to do that. Vikings immortality, C.J. Ham at practice yesterday. By the way, Max Bredesen, we believe, joins 9 to noon tomorrow. And we happen to be quite excited about that. We will be at the Minnesota Vikings facility, the palatial purple paradise known as Twin Cities Orthopedics Performance Center. And that'll be 8 days in front of a football game against the New York Giants to kick off preseason 2026. From the exclusive perch, exclusive Vikings Radio Network perch overlooking perfectly manicured practice fields, after an elongated chat about LaMelo Ball and what's next with the Timberwolves from the exclusive perch, I began to sense some more oohs and ahs. So I'm like, Trey Lyles be damned. I don't mean to be rude here, ma'am, but the specs went right to the far field to see 32 Chaz Chambliss and the cutoff sleeves with the big arms standing up running back Jordan Mims. So then, like 3:35 in the afternoon, one-on-ones between the rushers and the offensive linemen.
2: Ooh.
0: Gink v. O'Neal.
2: How was it?
0: Oh, ho, ho, ho. Ooh. I mean, that was some high-end football activity right there. It was just intense.
2: What did I do?
0: It was all pro-like. I mean, with both of them. It was 75 and 43, and it was all pro-like. And high, high-end action eliciting...
3: Ooh.
0: And
3: ah.
0: Oh, that crowd yesterday was so engaged with the oohs and the ahs. That
2: lived up to the billing, didn't it?
0: Yesterday was the bomb.
2: Yeah.
0: That was 3:35. Around 3:40 in the afternoon, Golday was late on a drop, and Jayshon Jones zipped behind him, negative for the rookie, who still is work in progress, specifically with the Tampa 2 drops. Good for the practice squad guy, Jayshon Jones. We'll see if Kevin O'Connell features him in preseason games coming up a week from Saturday at MetLife Stadium. That was 3:40 in the afternoon. 3:45 for a practice that began at like 2:30. Kyler throws an excellent deep shot center of the field to Juwan Jennings, who ran right by Theo Jackson.
3: Ooh.
0: Long touchdown and more.
3: Ooh.
0: And
3: Oh,
0: that crowd was just digging it. 3:50 in the afternoon. There he is again. There he is. Can't get rid of him. Not that they're going to get rid of him. He's a gunner. And he was drafted last year, but wide receiver Ty Felton out there stealing the show. 60-yard touchdown behind Metellus and Isaiah Rogers. So I told you, don't kill the messenger. I told you, Ty Felton is stealing the show every single practice. He's getting behind everybody. So, I mean, that could be Isaiah Rogers, could be Yashua Metellus, or it could be cornerback du jour. Ty Felton is stealing the show during 2026 training camp. They're having a tough time covering Ty Felton, and that's been all camp. And the hope is O'Connell with Jayshon Jones and Ty Felton, make this thing fun, features Ty Felton in certain facets of these preseason games. This, there was a catch that provided the loudest
3: ooh
0: and that catch that he had where he got behind Theo Jackson, the loudest oohs and ahs at about 3:50 until 4:35 in the afternoon. Right at the end of practice, old Justin Jefferson.
2: He had to, didn't he?
0: Oh, 18. Those oohs and ahs were cute, everybody. But watch me now. I finished things with a long, long TD from Kyler the Creator. And it was easy.
3: Ooh.
0: Because while being double teamed, one of the defenders fell. There goes 18. We were sans a gritty, but he was out there having fun.
2: Did he pluck one over the head of a couple defenders yesterday at 1.2?
0: Why wouldn't he?
2: There was a little bit of hubbub about that.
0: I heard some
3: ooh
0: and some, but I was at that point receiving an in-depth breakdown of Goo Goo Dolls' performance of a song called Iris.
1: The con!
4: Time for two more.
0: And I happen to like Iris a lot.
5: Personal foul. Clipping.
0: It's a fantastic song.
5: Personal foul. Clipping.
0: But there were
3: ooh
0: to be had all up and down the field in Eagan yesterday. So day two in pads. Some good. Some not so good. Still, Minnesota Vikings, absolutely a work in progress, in my opinion. And at this time, ladies and gentlemen, the announcer will field questions from the congregation, if there are any. And we will begin with
1: the con!
0: What kind of questions you got over there?
2: Well, my questions is, what am I doing wrong as a sports dad, PA? Because in the last, what, 8-9 days, I have taken my kids to a Twins game and left before a bottom of the ninth inning grand slam. And then a week later,
6: big boy's back!
2: I take my girls to their first training camp practice.
0: Yeah.
2: And because of scheduling, we chose ooh Tuesday.
0: Mm-hmm.
2: Tuesday was behind the first day yeah of pads.
0: Yeah.
2: Shorts and shells, though.
0: Yeah.
2: And in front of the most ballyhooed practice, most active practice.
0: So far.
2: A practice that has been filled with myriad and Oz. In an 8-day period, PA, I've missed all the good stuff.
0: Mm.
2: All the good stuff. So,
0: mm-hmm, well,
2: I saw a certain beat writer.
0: I got the announcer here for you.
2: Let me ask questions and then Roops, texts and talkbacks.
0: Donald is working out for the Rams.
1: Oh, no!
0: Oh, that's super duper special.
2: Well, did you see, I think there was news yesterday that they wouldn't have had to report it, but he wore their helmet. And there's something about their rules around using specific team equipment on facility grounds that forced them to actually report that Aaron Donald is indeed practicing. Let me ask you this. I was reading various people's works that cover the Minnesota Vikings, whether it's ooh Mr. Gessling, it's Mr. Mizutani, it's Mr. Lewis of The Athletic.
0: Oh, don't forget Seifert, old school, best school.
2: When you talked to me yesterday, again, shorts and shells, taking L's, but having a blast down in Eagan regardless, training camp practices are awesome. But you asked me, can you see the Frank Smith effect?
0: Yeah, did you feel it? I felt it yesterday from 15 miles away.
2: And that's the thing, is in shorts and shells, you can see that the way the O-line operates is physically different.
0: Sorry to clip, Stephon Diggs just signed a one-year deal with the Commanders.
7: Well, he's got big balls.
0: Damn. Okay, Steph.
2: But you definitely felt the Frank Smith effect when pads were on and you got to see some of that yesterday with more contact.
0: Yeah, I felt it while I was driving there. Then I got there and I couldn't figure out what it was because it is so important. They're hiding it. Ooh. Any questions for the Minnesota Vikings announcer who took in a ballyhooed, intense, extremely physical Minnesota Vikings practice yesterday? Any questions for the announcer?
2: Yeah, I actually have a talk back here. Listen to this.
1: Hey, PA. Hey, Nordell. This is Scott from South Minneapolis. I was listening to your show this morning via podcast on my run. You guys were talking about roster spots yesterday. So I was thinking, you were talking about Miles Price as in a wide receiver position. Mm-hmm. I know he does a lot of our kick returning and, I think, punt returning duties. But I was thinking, with Demond Claiborne on having a potential roster spot, does he do any kick returning or punt returning duties? Oh, anything on that as far as camp notes go? Oh, thanks. Have a good day.
0: Okay, I appreciate you.
2: As far as camp notes go, maybe number 21 himself, peeking in with the special teams at all?
0: Yeah, I believe that I've seen Demond Claiborne retrieving some punts occasionally. But I cannot completely confirm or deny that because there are a bunch of people back there who are doing punts and kick returns. So
2: let's get
0: to the old Google machine.
2: Well, here's what I'll tell you, though.
0: Okay, tell me.
2: Well,
0: I found
2: his stats.
0: Yeah.
2: So while attending Wake Forest as a sophomore and junior,
0: mm-hmm.
2: he took a total of 21 returns and had a total of 2 kick return TDs. Now, as a senior, he just had 1 return. So they may have pared back potentially as his offensive duties increased.
0: Yeah.
2: But he does have the experience, at least from a college equity standpoint, PA.
0: Well, about the only way to answer that would be is to unpack it from the baseline. Will Demond Claiborne make the team? The answer, I believe, is yes. So now, if he's in the covenant and if he's active on Sundays, then there's an opportunity. Miles Price making the team? Absolutely. So there are times with this oxymoron known as the dynamic kickoff, because quite frequently it's antithetical to anything dynamic, but the NFL wants to call it the dynamic kickoff. There are times you have 2 guys back there.
2: Ooh.
0: So maybe you have Miles Price, maybe you have Demond Claiborne. I don't mind that option if that's the route they go. Like you just said, a couple of kick return touchdowns when he was playing football for Wake Forest and 22 returns. That's a fair amount over 3 years. Although last year he only returned 1. So either they got bored with him or they looked to use him different ways. But if Demond Claiborne is identifiable as the best kick returner on the team, then I'd have to believe that Miles Price would be taking a roster-related L.
2: Oh, no!
0: Because I can't see him passing 3, 14, 18, or 13 Ty Felton when it comes to being a receiver for the Minnesota Vikings. So it's Miles Price's job until it's not, but nice Demond Claiborne steam from my man on the talkback machine. All right, we got time for just 1 or 2 more questions. Anybody have any questions for the announcer who was at the physical practice yesterday receiving a complete comprehensive review of a song called Iris?
2: You know, let's stay with the wide receivers for a second, if I may, Mr. Announcer.
0: Yes, sir.
2: While Ty Felton has clearly taken on a serious assignment of elevating himself and contributing in 2026 in his second year, Juwan Jennings, prized free agent addition, commonly spoken of as part of the big three of pass catchers for the Minnesota Vikings.
0: That's fair.
2: Has he shown up or splashed or asserted himself in any way thus far in camp?
0: Yes, he. Yesterday, it's been a common thread with him, but there was a time yesterday that Juwan Jennings got behind the defense and looked pretty good. But if you are a tried and true Minnesota Vikings fan, then you don't want to see the best from Juwan Jennings now because he's all part of the Frank Smith effect.
4: I'm a kid, so I call a kid.
0: And that means Bredesen and Jennings and Claiborne and Jones and Mason and Murray and all those guys, well, there are just so many tricks up the tattered sleeve of one Frank Smith that Jennings has had a handful of fantastic moments. But I think he's going to do his most damage under the cover of darkness. That'll be during walkthroughs and practices that the media doesn't see. And then when we start playing regular season football, that's where not only the Frank Smith effect will be in play with this running game, but Juwan Jennings will be a big part of it. Last one. Mr. Seifert, Mr. Gessling, Messrs. Seifert, Gessling, Ms. Yukani, Lewis et al. The con. Final question.
2: Yeah, final question. You know, it's a topic that's important. We try to avoid it. We try to dig into the minutiae and the Frank Smith effect and such. But in a highly touted padded practice, there's physicality, there's one-on-one drills, guys hunting for jobs. Did either quarterback separate themselves yesterday, Mr. Announcer?
0: Well, there was some good.
2: More of the same.
0: There was some good and there was some bad with the entire, there's some good and some not so good with the entire practice. But it was an organized, controlled, efficient situation. Now, the binoculars caught the facial expression of certain coaches during certain times. And then the beauty of it is watching it through binoculars from the exclusive Vikings Radio Network perch, they got a big screen behind them. So therefore, they'll run a play and then certain coaches will turn around and they'll look at that big screen. The binoculars hit the screen a couple of times. And, you know, if there was a certain degree of chagrin on the countenances of certain coaches during certain offensive plays, then the binoculars would watch that screen and see who was missed or what happened. So that's all part of the work in progress. That's all part of raising new quarterbacks and young quarterbacks. But Ty Felton got over the top a couple of times. And Justin Jefferson had the most ballyhooed moment of the entire day, and the crowd was all,
3: ooh. Ah.
0: So they left Billy Johnny, Christy, Susie, Tamika, Antoine left having a funky good time, as did we. And we aim to give you a good time today, 9 to noon. Nordo produces, and I'm Paul Allen. A very good morning to you, Rube Nation. Courtesy of TimberTech and TimberTech.com. What's on deck 9 to noon includes Bikes Bites around the corner. Two-a-days continue. We get to the fifth game of the season at Nolens. And the sixth game of the season against the Indianapolis Colts. And their Vox Matt Taylor will join us later in the show. Ben Lieber also is in the equation. And Paul Charchian with the Fantasy Feast focus that is 9 to noon. Good morning. Thank you very much for listening to FM 100.3, KFAN. Here comes the con. The con got the cash.
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18: From the KFGO News Center, I'm Nate Cohn. The man accused in the downtown Fargo shootings of last year is pleading not guilty. 22-year-old Javon Allen pled not guilty yesterday to charges of murder, reckless endangerment, and aggravated assault. Azeem Holmes was killed in the shootings and two others were injured. One was hospitalized in critical condition. Allen was arrested in Minneapolis in June. His next court appearance is scheduled for later this month. Fargo Police Traffic Safety Team says that last month they conducted 800 traffic stops with the goal of stopping dangerous driving. Police Officer Trey Schmidt says that while the team has issued more than 1,800 tickets so far this year, another goal for their team is visibility. South Dakota Democratic Party will not select a replacement candidate for the U.S. Senate nominee who ended his campaign earlier this week. Julian Baudouin withdrew his candidacy with a written statement mentioning a house fire, personal financial hardships, and intimidating threats to drop out of the race. The independent candidate on the ballot, Brian Bangs, responded with a statement saying nobody has been attacked or threatened. Bangs has received support from some Democrats who says that he has a better chance to beat Republican Senator Mike Rounds.
19: The family affair, we're fans, we want this team to win championships. And how the owner, Mark Wilf, happens to see said quarterback competition.
20: I can understand where the fan is, and we want to win. That's the measure, and quarterback's a hugely important position. And from ownership, our job, provide the resources to get the best players on the team. I think, you know, seeing the rookies come in, seeing a lot of guys from 24, 25, excited to see them pop a little bit this year. All of that combines, but the resources and also the leadership. And we have a lot of confidence in the leadership of our coach and GM and the rest of the team.
19: And you know what? Above all, you know, he wants the team to play well, of course, and win games. And what does that lead to? The ultimate goal, hoisting a Lombardi.
20: Ultimately, it's about more, not just playoff wins, but championships. And that is the ultimate measure. We know that. We try to be patient as an ownership, and that's what that we know is the ultimate success. But, of course, patience isn't infinite. We understand that. But I feel really good about the direction of this football club, and we're going to get those benchmarks checked off here.
19: And then lastly, from the owner, I mean, there were more, but lastly, in terms of what stuck out to me, also praised Nolan Teasley and just kind of early early returns on Mr. Teasley's involvement, a lot of positivity, not just from the owner, but from many around. And but what about Kevin O'Connell? I mean, it's year five, and you know, how do you look at the coach?
20: We evaluate everything in a totality, and like I said, where Coach O'Connell has brought this entire building and this team to now, we're extremely pleased, and we look forward to great things from Coach.
19: The games don't count yet, PA, but Mark Wilfs speaking to the media yesterday, covering the fact this is a family affair for the Wilfs. And I think at some point, I can't remember, just kind of paraphrasing, like somebody had asked, like, we've seen more of your family around in recent years, and just kind of maybe ingratiating themselves or ingraining themselves potentially in certain aspects of the business. The Wilfs love owning this team. They want to win, and Mark Wilf, very confident. I mean, again, you know, games don't count at this moment, but sounds incredibly confident with the GM and the head coach that he has in place to make this thing work.
0: Well, the family tree from Ziggy down, it's been a treat, and it's been a unique part of being around a team for a quarter century where, you know, there are some people in some prominent positions, not only with the Vikings, but, you know, with soccer teams and other things where I've watched them grow up, and there are a lot of them. So therefore, when, you know, he's like, we didn't get into this for the business from a business standpoint or like a bottom line standpoint.
19: Yeah.
0: I think the reference was the Seattle Seahawks being sold and the price tag that comes with that. I'm certainly not saying that somebody's talking out of both sides of their mouths, but I mean, you get into something when you have the capital they have to profit. So you get into it as lifetime Giants fans. You own this team and you are so good at what you do and you have the capital to back it up that, that you can cast your gaze the way of 5, 10, 15, 20, 25 years later. And see what the appreciation is supposed to look like. So it was a very shrewd business move at the time they made it, because the NFL from a worldwide perspective and a TV deal perspective absolutely has taken off exponentially. But in the heart of hearts for this family, they want to win a Super Bowl. And they want to provide a Super Bowl to this market. So that would be the A topic with the Wilf family. But I liked what I heard when he's like, you know, they didn't give a date or an expiration date or anything. But when he said that this is in the family, then whether it's Jonathan Wilf or whoever's next on the horizon, whatever group is next on the horizon, it's when Mark and or Ziggy are done with it, it'll stay in the Wilf family, which I think is good for the Minnesota Vikings and good for Vikings fans.
19: Yeah, I agree. And this kind of becomes a yearly conversation that it's not something necessarily that we're trying to impress upon people, but it feels like it comes up every year. The Wilfs, just at a base level, objectively, have done about everything you can. Like they've, you know, from a resource standpoint, mm-hmm. You know, and these decisions have to work out, right? So in hindsight, regarding a hire, in hindsight, then, you know, the trickle down or the downstream effects of a draft, et cetera, those things have not gone necessarily to plan every time.
0: Right.
19: But they have provided every possible resource. They are not afraid to throw dollars at it if dollars are required to make something work.
0: Yeah.
19: And they will swing within the construct of what NFL teams can do to take said swing. So just it kind of comes up this way every year. It's like, man, you know, 9-8, kind of feeling down about the whole thing. New GM in the mix. Here we go with the QB competition and all that. But the Wilfs have provided every possible resource for this team to take steps forward.
0: Not 9-noon is not the first entity to make this proclamation. I've said it many times, but others have said it and written about it. I think Jim Suhan wrote a column about it back in the day. The Wilfs have proven out over two plus decades to be the greatest owners of any franchise in the history of Minnesota sports. And it's off what you said. What you need, they give. But there are things that take place behind the scenes where I'm sure that they've had some pushback on some things that they didn't necessarily feel. So I can't imagine getting to that spot from a business standpoint that you acquiesce to everything. you have to be comfortable with saying no. However, just look at, you know, from the 05, 06 season to where we are now. You get to 2009. You needed $20 million for Brett Favre. They gave it. Now they gave it again the next year, and it didn't work. 2018, Cousins got the first fully guaranteed three-year contract in the history of the NFL. The Wilfs had to sign off on that. Twin Cities Orthopedics Performance Center. There's a lot to miss about the intimacy of Fan-Gato. However, the what they have now from a facility standpoint and the amenities with said facility, many who come here say these are second to none as the NFL goes. Specifically, the strength and conditioning and the training program and the access they have to things most places don't have at their training facilities. Then Metrodome becomes antiquated. You're at the College Stadium for a couple of years and U.S. Bank Stadium. So the Wilfs are behind all of that. And that's what goes into caring and loving not only what you own and wanting it to grow and taking roots for it to appreciate, because that's what business is all about, but giving every coach, every player,

0: call it 1.2. It was somewhere between 1.1 and 1.3.
1: Mm-hmm.
0: So that was 10 years ago, right?
1: Yeah.
0: The construction cost of the Chiefs' new stadium. Ooh.
2: Can you imagine if you're trying to erect a stadium in the squeeze?
0: Yeah. $3 billion.
1: Wow.
0: Dollars.
1: Wow.
0: And I believe they're doing, and you know, these clearly amenities, the design, there are probably some aspects in there that speak to that increase.
1: Mm-hmm.
0: But just in 10 years, a new NFL stadium's
1: wow.
0: more than twice the cost.
2: Which stadium was that? Buffalo?
0: It's
2: Buffalo and Tennessee have the newest stadiums coming up.
0: But those are already mostly done. I can go and look at their prices. But mm-hmm. but this Chiefs new enclosed stadium. So they're doing the ETFE roof and some of the, so they can host Super Bowls and big events and stuff.
2: Yeah.
0: $3 billion.
2: Wow.
0: So it'll be open, and I think they're trending towards 2031 for that thing. So,
1: mm-hmm.
0: But at any rate, new stadium. We like our owners, and it's Bikes Bites. 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TJ Hawkinson. And Saturday, a couple Saturdays ago, well, Saucy and I do the show on the perch, and we chat with Blake Brandel. That's cool. But we were talking just kind of things we're looking forward to, and with TJ Hawkinson in particular, and you can tell me if I'm way off on this, I expect certain things out of Justin Jefferson. I'm really excited and projecting some really good things for Jordan Addison and Juwan Jennings. Physicality in the run game combined with some of his abilities to find space, get open, and run with that freaking ball. Super pumped for that. But TJ Hawkinson's been kind of tough for me to project in terms of what I should expect.
1: You know,
0: what was it, 2 years ago? Didn't catch his first touchdown of the season until the playoff loss to the Rams.
1: Right.
0: And last year, in and out at times as well. So
2: I think Hawkinson was out a fair amount that year when they finished with the Rams.
0: Yeah. Didn't he come back? Gosh, was it week 7, week 8? It was kind of, I thought it was a similar trajectory. Because of the injury, because of the Kirby Joseph-related problem. Yeah, he ended up playing. It was like week 7 or 8 because he played in 10 games.
2: Yeah.
0: So 3 touchdowns last year. And, you know, part of the reason maybe that they redid the deal is we love you, TJ, but things maybe haven't gone according to plan. We haven't necessarily found the fruits of the financial and contract-related labor that we put into this thing. But early in camp, he's talking with the media. He feels like he's connecting well with Kyler Murray.
3: Every day we're out here, you know, he's throwing the rock and, you know, just continuing to try to make plays for him and get open. And, you know, that's what this time's all about, is just, you know, getting the rhythm and the timing of the offense and understanding your job and understanding where you're at in the concepts. So I think, you know, it's been fun to have that time with all the quarterbacks.
0: And moving forward, just 2 more audio bits from Hawk here. Specifically, Hawkinson on being a Viking.
3: I mean, I've always, you know, loved playing for KO. He's really smart with football, obviously, you know, as an offensive mind and putting us in positions to win and you know, trusting in his players to go out there and make plays. And I think, you know, that's something that he's really, you know, done a lot, you know, throughout my time here, is just, you know, players are going to make plays and go out there and do it.
0: So how are you handling it mentally then? You love being here, you love the coach, and you love being put in spots to succeed, but this contract thing, man, it's your final year. You're going into the season without knowing what 2027 looks like.
3: I've always said this very openly, is I love this place. I've really enjoyed being here, playing for KO, playing in this locker room, being around these guys. So that's not really my focus right now. I mean, my focus is just this year, and, you know, we'll figure that out when it happens. But, you know, I've always said that there's been no secrets on how much I love this place and how much I enjoy being here.
0: Man, so future of Hawkinson, its final year of deal. It's hard to project what to expect out of Hawkinson. And then you get this land of opportunity vibe, PA, whether it's Chuck Demings and the rookie and the cornerback situation, land of opportunity to make plays, find yourself on the field. You're speaking to a healthy Gavin Bartholomew, who missed out on his rookie season, the Pitt Panther. Maybe because Brian O'Neill caught touchdowns as an offensive lineman at Pitt, maybe Gavin Bartholomew can slide into a tackle spot and do some pass blocking as a pro with the Vikings. But to that end, land of opportunity, last year of Hawk. There's a couple of interesting things happening around TJ and a couple of position groups.
2: What's interesting to me with Hawkinson

0: with Josh Oliver. And I'm putting Bartholomew on the team. I mean, you have Marshall Lang and you have Ben Jurasek. And am I missing one there? Well, you definitely got the...
1: Was there a Bryson Nesbitt?
0: Bryson Nesbitt, thank you. Nesbitt's fast, too. But, you know, just for my untrained eye, Bartholomew, because we just saw none of him last year. And he's got, I think he's gotten a little taller and a little bigger, too, from being after being drafted out of Pitt in 2025. It's Oliver. The thing with Josh is his run-blocking prowess is super well-respected in the NFL. But O'Connell, recognizing the age-old, you know that we know that you know that we know that you know that we know, when this guy's in the game, we're probably going to do this. Well, that has to be broken, and it has to be broken early in the equation. So Oliver had a season where I think he caught three TDs, which was a career high for him, and they started to throw more to him. So now the intonation is when he's in the game, you may think it's an 80% run first equation, but it doesn't have to be that way because we can throw to him. Now with TJ and the way they're going to want to run the ball, and it's the whole sarcastic nature of the Frank Smith effect, is he's going to have to be key in that equation. Because, I mean, I became obsessed with this after the Vikings lost to the L.A. Rams in the playoffs. And I'm watching this, you know, with they got Higbee, but they also had this rookie tight end named Davis Allen and another tight end. I can't remember his name. But the way they used their tight ends, when I left it, I was just like, wow. I mean, we're looking at a shift to what high-end offensive coaches are doing to get people open and to run the football. So then Ben Johnson gets to the Chicago Bears, and the way he manipulated Colston Loveland, Cole Kmet, and Durham Smythe. Now Smythe is gone, but they brought in a rookie tight end who probably is going to be better than Smythe.
1: Oh, yeah, that Roush cat.
0: Yeah, Roush, that's who it was. I think also from Stanford. But the point here is when you do what's known as 13 personnel, I mean, you got a back and you got three tight ends, is you need to be able to throw the ball when you have the Olivers and Bartholomews in the game. Mm. And you need to be able to run the ball when you got Hockenson in the game. That's why I've spoken the way I have about Jordan Mason. With the way this running game is supposed to be once we start playing regular season games. And they're very, very high on what their running game is going to look like this year at certain facets of the game. Is with Mason, you're going to come into the season, and Jonathan Gannon, defensive coordinator for the Green Bay Packers, he's going to look at it like, okay, well, when you have Mason in the game, the percentage you're going to run between the tackles with him is this. And the percentage you're going to throw to him is this, and it's quite low. So getting Mason outside of the hash marks, cutting in however the wide zone scheme's going to look, that's massive. Now with Hockenson, being able to use him in non-obvious situations is going to keep him on the field because Jennings is going to block. Jefferson's run blocking jumped off the charts last year. Because good for JJ, too. He wasn't catching passes, and he recognized we got some problems here with me getting open because I'm getting doubled and tripled all the time, and we're raising a kid on the fly. So he really put a focus on the run-blocking aspect of his game. Now, when people start seeing Justin in games, you're going to recognize his upper body and his arms have gotten a lot bigger. So that goes to the next wave of what he's expecting from himself in that, you know, I can do this with my legs and I can, you know, I got this 40-inch vertical and I can win 50-50s if you give me a chance. But when you want to run it, I can do this too. So a lot of this ties into Hockenson because the pass protection and the run blocking and the physicality are so important to what they're trying to do this year. If you can't do it, and when you're in the game, there's a tell that you're not going to run certain ways or run certain plays, then he's probably going to have his reps cut. He's the fastest of all the tight ends. I would imagine he runs the best routes of all the tight ends. You should be able to stroke the post with him. They never really have lobbed a lot to Hockenson in the end zone, but now you have Juwan Jennings for that. So TJ is a fascinating factor with this team. The contractually means nothing to me. It's how he's going to fit in with so many new things that are coming offensively for the Vikings, the look and impact of the running game, potentially a quarterback you can actually design runs for and make them work because he's lickety-split fast, and TJ's a big part of that.
2: You know, then completely changed. You mentioned Juwan Jennings and lobs. When I saw him out there, again, shorts and shells, he's all a 6'3", 6'4". He was standing next to KO. I'm like, whoa, I had no idea Jennings was that
0: Juwan.
2: Big.
0: Oh, Juwan, yeah, my bad.
2: Juwan, yes,
0: yeah.
2: Juwan Jennings was that big. So
0: yeah. He's thick, too.
2: Yeah, he absolutely is. That's Vikes Bites, and it's provided by Kinmount Exteriors. 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And you'll love what Paul, Craig, and Clay are doing over there at Kinmount.
0: Yeah, we thank Kinmount Exteriors for picking up the freight on Vikes Bites. TimberTex is age old, 9 to noon. Steve's Appliances with the marathon segments. Hoffman Cooling and Heating with the weekend wrap. If you're interested in taking part in 9 to noon or KFAN from an advertising standpoint, whether you have a small business or you have a big business or something in between, email marketing@KFAN.com. marketing@kfan.com and make the letter out to Lonnie and just lay out the who, what, where, when, and why. 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We have the New Orleans Saints at the Saints before the bye and hosting the Indianapolis Colts out of the bye. 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
22: 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FM Redhawks, they fall just short of tying up the game last night after they trailed 9-4. They lose to the Sioux Falls Canaries 9-8. Game three of that three-game series tonight, 6:15 with Jack Michaels right here on The Fan. They'll try to avoid being swept. They've lost two in a row now to the Canaries. The Minnesota Twins, they've lost four in a row. They could not figure out Noah Cameron, who got nine strikeouts in eight innings of work and also had some nice defense behind him.
23: Pitch on the way, and it's hit right back up the middle. Witt smothers it, flips to second for one. Relay to first in time, double play. A run scores, but Bobby Witt Jr., a gem at shortstop. A double play to beat Caratini to the bag at first. It's 1-0 Twins.
22: Yeah, but Michael Massey had a big home run to get the go-ahead win. 2-1 was the final score. Game three of that series tonight on KFGO.
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0: Butterfly Seg or Segza called 2-a-days earlier this week. We started with Green Bay and Chicago, handled at Tampa Bay. And who was the second one yesterday?
1: Who's
0: the fourth game of the... thank you, Miami, Jimmy Cephalo.
1: Jimmy Cephalo.
0: Yep. We are on to the New Orleans Saints. Then after the Saints, the Minnesota Vikings have a Week 6 bye. They come out of the bye with the Indianapolis Colts. Their Vox, Matt Taylor, will join us next segment. But we continue the two-a-day portion of the equation with the game in front of the bye. It's at New Orleans against the Saints.
1: Yeah, how about this? They were 6-11. I mean, the state of the NFC South is so interesting. We mentioned it with the Bucs yesterday. They're favored, but it's kind of tenuous in terms of how the South's going to pan out. And Carolina, I mean, just grinding their way to a division win, best of the lousiest of the best.
0: Yeah.
1: And right behind them were the New Orleans Saints, the 3-way 8-9 tie, followed by these Bayou loving Saints. They were hideous last season, PA. They went 6-11. Spencer Rattler was terrible. So they switched to rookie, the Louisville kid, Tyler Shook, against the Los Angeles Rams, Week 9. So they were 1-8, 1-7 into that game. They get absolutely housed by the Rams in Shuck's favor, first start, but they went 5-3 the rest of the way with young Tyler. Now, the defense was middling to bad. Offense was statistically dreadful. Mm. But what's interesting to me, so when I tell you with Tyler Shuck under center, and they go 5-3 their final eight. When I tell you that, you're thinking something changed potentially with the offense. Maybe we finally activated Olave at a high level, and I didn't dig into game log, so I can't speak to maybe that being part of the case. But here's the deal, PA. The defense allowed 26 per game in Spencer Rattler's starts last year, and even allowed 34 in Shuck's first start. But overall, with Tyler Shuck playing quarterback, the defense allowed just 19 per game over the final nine. So young Tyler, maybe he's Tyler the Creator, Bayou style, eating that soul food. He had one fewer TD a game to chase, and they won those games, including four of their final five games of the season. So, you know, retooling that defense, if you look at what they did into the draft, I mentioned the issues potentially on defense and the need to get better. They still, the majority of it, it's Jordan Tyson, that high-flying cat was at Arizona State that he came out of, their first-round pick, the wide receiver to pair with Olave. Then you get Bryce Lance, another wide out in the fourth round.
0: Better take a glance at Lance.
1: Yeah, better take a glance at Lance. Fargo go crazy. Will he have a better career than his older brother, Trey? We shall see. But Barry and Brown, they drafted three wide receivers in this draft, PA. They also picked up a guard and then Oscar Delp, a tight end in the third. Mm. So adding Noah Fant, they added David Edwards at guard and O-lineman. Beyond that, I think everyone would agree their biggest offseason acquisition was Travis Etienne.
0: Yep.
1: Or I believe maybe now it's Achan. I forget the pronunciation game.
0: Etienne.
1: ETN. But in the spring, I think he changed it. That's why I'm saying. I think
0: name change terrorism. Again.
1: I think there was another pronunciation change.
0: I mean, what mom gave you wasn't good enough.
1: I'm gonna, you know what? Now I'm just gonna put this thing to an elite mid segment. It's now Achan.
0: Travis Achan?
1: It is Achan.
0: Okay. Achan. Nous regardons la télévision.
1: So it is indeed Achan. But now Alvin Kamara, Achan. At all, including Ty Chandler.
0: Yeah, that's right.
1: New Orleans Saints.
0: Yep.
1: But I want to jump to some audio from their camp. What's the vibe with this upcoming opponent, the New Orleans Saints? I'm going to start here, though. Brandon Staley's group, Cam Jordan, returning for a 16th season.
2: It'll be 16 years. I never had to leave. on the chance that I was going to leave, it didn't happen, so there's no need to talk about it. At this point, I'm black and gold through and through, and I'm able to say, you know, for my entire career, I played for one team. Unless they decide to trade me this year, that would be weird, because then I wouldn't go. I'd have to walk off and never look back. But other than that, just knowing that, you know, I'm valued in this team, I can bring value to this team, and I think this team has their eyes on the prize. I talk to these guys in the offseason, like I was still part of the team, still in all the group chats. I had to leave one of them. I left my D-line chat for a couple of days, and I signed back. I was like, well, never mind, add me back in.
0: Eyes on the prize.
2: When I think about what this team can do, we are on the cusp of realizing our potential last year, and that's all you can hope for is knowing that you have major potential that you have to achieve.
1: 6-win team on the cusp.
0: Eyes on what prize? The Super Bowl? I think the most realistic eyes on a prize for the New Orleans Saints would be three hurricanes for the price of one at Pat O'Brien's.
3: I always love that one.
1: And I'll be there. We've had that conversation before, though, PA. Isn't it so 32 teams don't necessarily believe they're going to the Super Bowl this year? 32 teams do not necessarily believe they can get their eyes to the prize. But 32 teams kind of have to believe this time of year that they can do something. Does that make sense? Where
0: yes.
1: It's you know, pragmatically, heart of hearts. Yeah. I mean, it's going to be tough. But if XYZ, ABC, and Z goes correctly, then we might have a chance to be competitive this year. And maybe that's where Kellen Moore's Saints are at this particular point. You hear from Cam Jordan, and he's going to be the elder statesman in a defensive group. The way everybody talks, and you know, I mentioned that Achane was their biggest pickup at running back. A lot of people are pumped about Caden Ellis stepping in there defensively. I think they picked him up from the Falcons and kind of solidifying the linebacker room. But I was reading Jeff Duncan's work. He covers myriad sports for NOLA.com. He mentions that Chase Young, Kool-Aid McKinstry have been two of his biggest standouts in camp. And Chase Young trying to rectify his career somewhere he was. And I can't remember where he jumped around, but initially I believe he was with the Commanders. And whether it was an injury situation or whatnot, didn't work out, went somewhere else, found his way to the Saints on the cheap. And he's been playing lights out for him. Kool-Aid McKinstry, the Bama Cat with the interesting name, and playing corner for them. Two of their biggest standouts in that defensive room. Now, you hear from Cam Jordan. What about this running back I mentioned, Achane, et cetera? Here's Kellen Moore talking about the RB room.
4: In your eyes, what is the running back room like?
5: Running back room, I think it's a really deep room. Nice blend of experience like Travis, like Alvin, and then these young guys. We're going to have a ton of opportunities through joint practices and these preseason games to give these guys as much exposure as they can. And so feel great about that group.
1: I'm just curious if it's over for Alvin Kamara, PA. I mean, just you're kind of chasing box scores a little bit when it comes to the Saints. But Alvin Kamara, just 650 yards total from scrimmage, that's rushing and receiving, just found his way into the end zone once last year. Now, 2 years ago, I mean, maybe it wasn't over. He had 1,500 yards and 8 TDs. But you know where I'm going with this, where when we saw him young, specifically his rookie season, and there was a miracle in the mix, and then you saw him getting coffee at the Rotunda at MOA while we were lamenting the Philly flop and all that, sky or trajectory, statistically, career was, nothing was going to limit him. And for the most part, you can't argue with the fact that, you know, he has been uber productive over the course of his career, but maybe age is coming up. I mean, he dropped 6 in Zimmer's lap on a Christmas day once, but it just doesn't feel like they're getting, hence the Achane acquisition. But that combo, and then maybe it's Ty Chandler in the mix. Kellen Moore very excited about that running back room for the Saints.
0: And to be excited about the running back's room, you need to be excited about the throwing game. Because, you know, Kevin O'Connell, I think it was press conference, or I've seen and or heard so much from Kevin of late. I can't remember where he said it. But when he was talking about, might have been with Bump, with McCarthy, and when you have young quarterbacks, he kind of intimated when you have a young quarterback, it stacks things up against the running game until you pull teams out of it. Well, the Saints with Shuck, they're going to be facing that, whether they have Achane, Etienne, Kamara, or Chuck Muncy. They now have voluminous film on this quarterback. And they clearly are going to defenses are going to stack it up against that running game. Their offensive line, I think their offensive line's okay. I don't think it's upper end, but I don't think it's the worst.
1: There was a lot of there were various press conferences with Kellen where he was getting peppered about Cesar Ruiz.
0: Oh, yeah.
1: And just like, that thing needs to be better.
0: Yep.
1: That's the vibe down there right now.
0: Right. And you know, defensively, like you mentioned, you know, they weren't noteworthy last year. So the good thing for them is if they catch lightning in a bottle, and if A, which gets you to B, to C, to D, to E, to F, if they all work and they win more games than people think, well, they're in a division that is winnable. I mean, Tampa Bay, the way Tampa Bay finished last year and with some things going on now, I think they're okay. They're beatable. But Carolina also, Carolina's good and improving, and Carolina's one of the most physical teams in the NFL, in a division where there's a lot of style, where the Atlanta Falcons are a fast team.
1: Yeah.
0: Kyle Pitts is a fast tight end. Drake London's a fast wide receiver. The quarterbacks both run. The Buccaneers have a lot of speed all over the place. So Carolina found a way to bully its way to a division title. Now, needed Tampa Bay to do a little bit of a moonwalk to get there, but this, you know, where this is anything but, you know, like considered one of the better divisions in the NFL.
1: It's the AL Central, PA.
0: A fair way to look at it. Yeah, that's a very fair way to look at it. And New Orleans has a puncher's chance because it's in that division. So I'm looking forward to seeing what they can do. But as two-a-days would go, from Green Bay to Chicago to Tampa Bay, Miami here, then you're at New Orleans, and then you have the Colts out of the bye. All of the games up to the bye week absolutely are winnable for the Minnesota Vikings. I expect them to win the home opener. No matter who the quarterback is, you don't lose the home opener to your division rival. And I like O'Connell against LaFleur. Last year, okay, you're at the Bears. Bears end up being the best in show, winning the division. You should have beaten them twice. You were 98% in a non-playoff year for the Vikings to beat the division champions twice. Then after that, you're at Tampa. Feels like that could have some pick 'em to it. Certainly wouldn't guarantee a victory, but it's a winnable game. You come home and you should beat the Miami Dolphins. Hmm. You should beat the New Orleans Saints. Then you get to the bye. So, you know, if you want to win this division and if you want to be taken more seriously than maybe some national pundits are taking the Vikings with that 8.5 wins total, 4-1, 5-0 into the bye is required.
1: Yeah, indeed it is. And you know what? We have Josh Metellus here, and it's kind of fun doing these two-a-days because you dig in and you learn some bits.
0: Yeah.
1: So there's this second-year cat, Jonas Sanker. He's a corner/safety that they drafted out of Virginia, third round last year. Well, apparently he's the new school Josh Metellus, where they have him playing what they were referring to as the star position. So he's not just as a nickel corner. They'll have him drop as a linebacker. They'll have him play center field as a safety.
0: Mm.
1: They'll have him in blitz situations. They truly are trying to use him the way that Flores has used Metellus.
0: Yeah.
1: And here's Kellen Moore talking about that.
3: How have you seen Sanker develop? Like, is a blitzer just kind of day over day as he gets more reps?
5: Yeah, done a really nice job. You know, transitioning that star. I think he's just done an awesome job through the whole offseason. Just, you know, continue to own that role, get really good at it. His ability, you know, he's a really talented player and he can cover in there, but also that pressure thing is obviously a valuable asset, you know, and his size and his exposure to being on the back end and playing safety, I think all lends to him being able to play that role in a really, you know, really good way.
1: So in a DB room that includes Kool-Aid McKinstry, and then Justin Reed, they got him from the Chiefs a while back, Julian Blackman, formerly of the Colts. You just look out for Jonas Sanker. You might want to have him on the depth chart with a star next to his name as he plays the star and runs all over the field trying to confuse whoever's starting as the Vikings quarterback. Now, yeah,
0: I like that take because I like players like that, and players like that are the types of players that come up out of nowhere. Like for instance, when we chat next segment with Matt Taylor, the Vox for the Indianapolis Colts. I recorded that interview earlier this morning. I asked him a question about the Green Bay Packers, and I'm like, all right, well, outside of the covenant for a second, Zaire Franklin, 8 years with the Colts, what is Green Bay getting? And, you know, I guess I had forgotten this, but Matt mentioned you don't get many, if hardly ever any, seventh round draft picks who last as long as he has and do what he has done. So Franklin, as the seventh round pick, can be a key contributor. You know, while people are looking at Michael Parsons, right, first round picks, and Lucas Van Ness, and things like that,
1: and they've been singing his praises over there too.
0: Have they? He's having a good camp.
1: Yeah.
0: So the Saint you just mentioned, it's players like that who add to the cohesive nature in the ultimate team game and do so from out of nowhere, and that's what takes teams like the Saints from bad to either mediocre or good, or mediocre to good to very good-ish, when you find players like that.
1: Ryan Wright, I can't talk about the Saints without talking about our former punter, PA. Congratulations to he and his wife. I learned while listening to his presser, they welcomed a baby earlier this summer. So congrats to him. But how's camp going, Ryan?
6: How's it been going for camp?
7: It's going good. I'm getting to know the guys a little bit better. Obviously, I missed those 3 weeks back in OTAs when my wife was giving birth to my son, and it's been good. I'm really liking the group. It's a very fun group, and I think it's going to be a good year.
1: Via Jeff Duncan, as I mentioned earlier, covers his squad for NOLA. He wrote this: getting their kicks. Veteran Ryan Wright is a massive upgrade in the punting game, where his powerful right leg will be a weapon. He also has shown excellent touch on placement punts inside the 10. So watch out for flipping that field. Former Viking Ryan Wright, plus size punter. And then lastly, my last bit of audio, and then we'll pause. Tyler Shuck, year two, what's up?
8: Yeah, I think there's obviously previous reps to look back on, and you know, having that familiarity with the offense. So, you know, having, you know, a guy like Jordan, you know, who's running plays for the first time, and being able to kind of talk to him through the thought process, but also a lot of great stuff was done too, and kind of prop those guys, and I can continue to do that and get better, and maybe, you know, take ownership for something as well. That's what practice is about, you know, being able to talk with each other and go out there and you know, kind of reevaluate what had happened. You know, we're installing plays. It's not always going to be perfect. So how do we kind of put that rep in the bank and keep going?
1: So this team still has Spencer Rattler. They also added Zach Wilson in free agency from Miami. So trying to figure out, make sure their QB room is right. But for now, it sounds like full speed ahead with Tyler Shuck. So that's what's ahead of us, PA. That last game down in NOLA before we hit the bye.
0: Well, for the New Orleans Saints, and this is for a lot of teams, you know, they're the second year quarterback, who at the times I followed him last year, I was surprisingly impressed. And I think Kellen Moore has a lot to do with that. Really good with offense, really good raising quarterbacks. But the thing that was, how many did they win last year? Six?
1: They were 6-11, yeah.
0: Wow. See, I bet you their season wins total was probably 4, 4.5. So they probably went over that last year.
1: Oh, they were absolutely hideous. Yeah. I thought you were getting it started to swing minus. It was like 2.5. Like they were supposed to be the worst team in the NFL, man. And
0: 2.5.
1: You know, good times, bad times. I may have seen the Lions clearly, but I could have sworn that the Saints were going to win two games last year, and they overperformed it. Tyler Shuck, how about that?
0: Okay, so when it comes to rushing the quarterback, like the Philadelphia Eagles. Now Jalen Carter was hurt at times last year, but the Eagles are a well respected team. The Tennessee Titans have Jeffrey Simmons. The Washington Commanders have a defensive-minded coach in Dan Quinn. I could keep going with, like, Tampa Bay Buccaneers with Vita Vea, and, you know, the Green Bay Packers had Michael Parsons. Now, granted, they lost him near the end, but I think he had 10 sacks while he was there. Here's the point, is the New Orleans Saints finished last year either in the top 10 or right near the top 10 for sacks. So they had 45 sacks last year, which is a number that quite honestly surprised me. The Seattle Seahawks, Super Bowl champions, they had 47. The Los Angeles Rams with Fisk and Verse and Young and rushing the quarterback the way they do, they had 47. The Vikings with Van Ginkel when he played, Grenard, Dallas Turner, and a blitz-happy defense, they finished, I think, fifth in the NFL with 49. So the Saints finishing last year with just four sacks fewer than the Minnesota Vikings. I mean, if somebody told me that without looking that up, I'd be like, no chance. No chance. So if that can improve, well, that's, you know, that's going to be nothing but bona fide for them. And the second point for them and for all teams is the take if. And I think last year they finished minus four, which I would think the New Orleans Saints and a rookie quarterback and being the Saints, you know, they would be like a minus 11, minus 12, minus 13. I think they were minus four last year, which bodes well moving forward to improve off that, because it doesn't look like from a quarterback sacking standpoint or from a take-give standpoint that it doesn't look like they have much work to do to improve that to get into the top 10 or top 7. And if they can do that, and if they can run with the backs and take heat off the quarterback and get the ball to Olave and a couple of nice tight ends, then this team in that division has a puncher's chance to win the division. I wouldn't bet on it, and I would bet their season total is probably 5.5 or 6.5 for the wins. But it's when you fall in a division like that and you can sack the quarterback in top 10, top 12 fashion like last year, if that can get better, and you can get your take give to a push or a plus 2, plus 3, plus 4, that's how you make some memories.
1: And that's a look ahead. That's part of two a days. And I'm excited to hear your full conversation with Matt Taylor and get a peek at these Colts. Danny Dimes healthy. I think they just re-upped Jonathan Taylor. Indy fans probably feeling good on a Thursday morning here.
0: Two a days goes to game number 6, but week number 7. And the Indianapolis Colts, let's not forget, before Dimes went down, and they made that big Sauce Gardner trade. Now, they got 7 games in their first year with Charvarius Ward, the former Niner. So he was having a good run of it, then he got hurt. And they traded for Sauce, and there was no Ward because he got hurt, and then Dimes got hurt, and the whole thing just absolutely went kaput. But with Jones back in practicing at full speed, they lost to Forrest Buckner for a large part of the year last year due to a neck injury. He's cleared and he's practicing. Buckner and Grover Stewart make up one of the better defensive tackle tandems in the NFL. So they feel they're strong on the back end. They feel they're strong with the interior pass rush. They like their offensive line. And they have Jonathan Taylor, the speedy Alec Pierce, who got a boatload to come to the Indianapolis, to re-sign with the Indianapolis Colts. They have one of the 3 to 5 best tight ends in the NFL in Ty Warren. And they like all that so much, they could let Michael Pittman Jr. walk. If they can keep this team healthy, the Indianapolis Colts, when Daniel Jones got hurt last year, they were number one in the NFL for points per game. I mean, they were really, really blowing up the metrics and the standard stats before Jones went down. We'll chat about them with two a days with their Vox Matt Taylor around the corner. But first,
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11: 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This morning, the Indianapolis Colts signed running back Jonathan Taylor to a 2-year, $44 million extension. And if Taylor stays healthy this year, along with quarterback Daniel Jones, this Colts offense is going to be very good this season. I like some of the young players on defense. The Colts could be a playoff team this year. I'm Nick Costos.
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10: Take a look at your fan forecast for today. Mostly sunny, highs in the upper 80s, overnight low is 60 going into Friday, and then on Friday to kick off the weekend, sunny, high of around 80. Saturday, sunny, high of 85. Sunday, partly cloudy, high of 81. Monday, first chance of precip in a while. We do have a chance of some morning showers coming up on back to work Monday. High is 78. Hopefully we can get some of that. Then on Tuesday, mostly sunny, high in the 80s. Looks like it's going to be 80s pretty much all of next week.
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25: Side. He's the 20, 25, 30, 35, down the sideline, 40, 50-yard line, still going, cut him up in the sideline, he's got a chance, 10, 5, touchdown! Jonathan Taylor takes it 80 yards to the house, tight roping that left sideline, no problem for the great running back going right now. It's the longest rush this season for the Colts and for Taylor.
0: That is the voice of the Indianapolis Colts, Matt Taylor. The Vox indeed for the Indianapolis Colts, and 2-a-days roll on for the 9 to noon radio presentation. And with the Saints in the rearview mirror, out of the week 6 bye, the Minnesota Vikings host the Indianapolis Colts. And hey there, Mr. Matt Taylor, what's fresh, new, and exciting with the Indiana sports scene? Because I know you follow it all.
2: Indeed, yeah. Today is breaking news today. Fresh new contract for one Jonathan Taylor. So a contract extension for him as he was set to go into this 2026 season with, or I should say heading into a contract year. So Bijan Robinson the other day and Jonathan Taylor. So running backs are certainly getting a little bit more valued around the NFL, and certainly here within the Colts franchise and organization. You know, they know the worth of Jonathan Taylor, what he means to the offense, and what a healthy Taylor can mean in terms of efficiency coming back with Daniel Jones. So that is the big news story here in the Circle City, a new running back, or new contract, they should say, for the Pro Bowl running back.
0: When Jonathan Taylor is healthy and happy and completely up to speed, what do you like about his game? What separates him as one of the better backs?
2: Well, I mean, he is just the perfect blend of, I mean, he's kind of in that, you know, he's kind of in that same mold as Saquon or Derrick Henry, where they can, you know, run you over, they can run around you, they've got athleticism, speed. I mean, Taylor is just, he is the perfect blend of all of those things. I mean, in the open field, I don't know if there's anybody better in terms of separation, you know, just a home run threat. Every time he touches the football, you know, a guy that can, that classic back that gets better as the game goes on, can turn a 7-yard gain into a 70-yard touchdown. Mm. You know, that being said, though, you know, Jonathan Taylor is, I don't want to say, you know, it's a position that's devalued, but we all know that, you know, you got to have the quarterback too. You got to have the quarterback to be able to complement the running game. And I think you and I have talked about this before, right? I mean, Jonathan Taylor, three different instances in his career, he has rushed for over 1,400 plus yards. Mm. But unfortunately, in none of those seasons have the Colts made the playoffs, because they just haven't been able to, for different reasons. But I think the biggest one is just, you know, the quarterback instability, right? Just not being able to find that consistent quarterback play for a variety of reasons, whether it's just inconsistency in terms of personnel or injuries. So again, you know, last year in those first 10 games when the Colts were 8-2 and off to that great start and Daniel Jones was fully healthy, you know, Jonathan Taylor was rushing for an average of 6.6 yards per carry. Jeez. I mean, it was, I've never seen anything like it. And then when Jones got banged up and then he was out of the lineup altogether in those final 7 games of the season, Taylor's yards per carry went down to 3.3. And he didn't average, or he didn't even come close, I should say, to a 100-yard rushing game. So not to take anything away from Taylor at all, but you got to have the great running game with the threat of the passing game and the mobility of the quarterback, which is what Daniel Jones gave this offense last year. But the Colts know, again, that, you know, they want to be the identity of this offense. They want to be very physical, very ground and pound, have the running game complement the passing game. So to get Taylor back is just a huge component of who they want to be from an identity standpoint.
0: Hey, Matt, outside of the Colts covenant for a second, because I know you follow it all in Indiana, how popular are the Fever in the state of basketball?
2: The Fever, I mean, I feel bad for the local sports guys, you know, on the news channels, because they can't take any time off now. You know what I mean? Like, wow. The summer used to be kind of slow.
0: Right.
2: But with Caitlin Clark's rise and her popularity and the Fever continuing to dominate headlines in the summer, they're just on it 24/7, 365. I mean, it really is just crazy. And I promise I'll tie this all back into the Colts somehow.
0: It's all
2: but,
0: good.
2: You know, you look at the landscape of sports here in central Indiana. We're really, really blessed to have a lot going on here.
0: Yeah.
2: You've got the Colts, you've got the Pacers, you know, down south in Bloomington, you know, about an hour south of here, you've got Indiana football and they're rolling, coming off a national championship, which is just the wildest story in the history of sports. I'm a big IU football fan. I still can't believe it. IU basketball, I think, is on the up and come. They've been down for the last couple of years. Purdue basketball up north in West Lafayette. Notre Dame football up in South Bend. Mm. IndyCar, you know, the Indianapolis 500. I mean, it really is a great place to be in terms of sports. You know, Butler has been a consistent basketball program. There's a lot to do, and there's a lot of competing dollars in terms of entertainment for sports. And then here comes the fever, and Caitlin Clark selling out games at Gainbridge Fieldhouse in the middle of summer. So, I mean, people are just they're crazy about all this stuff. And her popularity around town is just insane. You can't even walk down any downtown street and not see Caitlin Clark jerseys and, you know, people of all ages and genders wearing Fever stuff and Caitlin Clark stuff. So, I mean, the rise of the popularity of the Fever and Caitlin within the city is just amazing. But within that, what I'm getting at with the Colts is, like, they haven't made the playoffs since 2020. They haven't made the playoffs in 5 years. They understand, like, even though they're the NFL, they're the big, you know, they're still the major player in town. They're the gorilla that will, I think, never go away. They still understand, like, they've got a job to do. And there's a lot going on here in central Indiana. There's a lot of things that are pulling people's discretionary income away from them. The Colts know they got to still do their part. And I don't think we're there yet in terms of total discouragement or apathy, but the Colts know that it's time. It's time. And Carly Ursay Gordon, the owner now of the Colts, she has made it pretty clear that urgency is boiling over. And, you know, they haven't won an AFC South since 2014. Her motto for this season is just find a way to break this playoff drought and find a way to start winning close games against good teams, which is what has plagued the Colts seemingly the last 3 or 4 years, and their collapses towards the end of seasons.
0: So Matt, the play-by-play guy for the Indianapolis Colts, you and I are radio guys, so I'm to assume that, like, Caitlin Clark and Sophie Cunningham, they're frequent talkers on, like, 93.5 The Fan in Indiana, which is the flagship for Colts football, sports radio there in general. Like, do Bowen and, say, Bowen and Boyd, do they just get after all that goes into and comes with Caitlin and Cunningham?
2: Absolutely. I mean, like I said, it's fun. It used to be kind of the doldrums. I mean, you know, the grind of sports talk radio sometimes in the summer, it's tough. I mean, up there, you guys got baseball. We don't have baseball, professional baseball here. You know, we have minor league baseball, but that doesn't, you know, it's a great pastime, but it doesn't really move the needle in terms of sports discussion in a market like this in the summer. So to have something like that, you know, back, you know, to kind of fill that void. And, you know, after the Indianapolis 500 is over on Memorial Day in May, it's nice to have, you know, some juicy topics you can sink your teeth into in the months of June and July before training camp starts. And then they don't go away, certainly, once the Colts start up. I mean, they're you know, heading towards the playoffs right now. And, you know, and Caitlin's a very popular player both on the court and off the court. She's got a lot going on, so there's a lot to debate. And so it's just been a really big breath of fresh air to talk basketball, a different style of basketball or market of basketball all year long now here in Indiana, which is still the hotbed of basketball, even though you've got the popularity of the Colts, too.
0: Ain't no doubt. Football always wins, though, and the Colts, I would imagine, rule the roost like most markets. What do you like about your squad this year, the 2026 Indianapolis Colts?
2: Well, they're bringing back 9 of 11 starters on offense, so you start there. And again, I think the belief is that the Colts are more like the 8-2 Colts. This is just the ownership's view. You know, the Colts last year were 8-2, and then they lost their last 7 games because they just were hit with injuries at the wrong time. They played, you know, basically the last 2 months of the season, they played games without some of their most indispensable players. So there's a belief that the Colts can be more like the team that was in first place in the division, heck, even the conference, right around the trade deadline when they made that trade for Sauce Gardner, giving up 2 first-round picks. So more like the 8-2 rather than the 0-7. So they're running back basically the entire offense from last year. And when everybody was healthy, I mean, Paul, I'd never seen anything like it in terms of efficiency. I mean, they were leading the NFL in points per game and yards per game. And not to get too, like, in the weeds and analytical on you, but they were averaging 3 points per possession. Right, that's at least a field goal every time they touch the ball. So, I mean, those numbers hadn't been seen, you know, this millennium in the NFL. So you bring back Daniel Jones in free agency, bring back Alec Pierce in free agency. You're returning four out of five starters along the offensive line. Now Jonathan Taylor is solidified. Got to find some more depth behind them at running back, but I think that'll come. So they feel really good about the offense. Defense, they feel great about the secondary with Sauce Gardner and Charvarius Ward, the corner spots. But there's still some questions along that defensive line in terms of who's going to get after the quarterback. They need a big jump in year number three from Laiatu Latu. They need a jump from Jalen Tuimoloa, who's a second-year player out of Ohio State. So there's some question marks along that defensive line and the pass rush. And it's got to be obviously, it's going to get better. Inevitably, it'll get better and more consistent as the season goes on. But, you know, here's the deal. The Colts are playing some really, really experienced, savvy, and mobile quarterbacks at the beginning of the season. I think their first five games, you know, you've got C.J. Stroud, and you've got Lamar Jackson, and Patrick Mahomes, and Jaden Daniels, and Aaron Rodgers. You're not going to fool those guys. So the pass rush has got to be at a pretty high bar at the beginning of the season, right out of the gate, in order to impact the game and give the Colts a chance to win some of those games.
0: After Zaire Franklin, after 8 years with your Colts, what did Green Bay get in Zaire Franklin?
2: You know, Zaire's just a leader. You know what I mean? Like, he is just one of those guys that people follow. He's got the whatever you want to call it, the charisma, the gravitas. You know, when he speaks,

0: this season. So he's going to maximize every opportunity. I'm sure he'll go in there and continue to lead by example and also vocally, you know, which he's great at. And so he'll assimilate really well, and guys will follow him. And he's just one of the best run players, you know, linebackers in the NFL. Just very, very physical, doesn't miss a whole lot of tackles, and is just instinctually really, really smart and knows where to be with the football at all times.
1: How stacked is the AFC South, let's say, with Houston's defense and Jacksonville's offense?
0: You know, Houston's defense was just on a different level, and I think it will continue to be that this upcoming season. You know, we played Houston twice the last couple of weeks of the season, and I know, you know, C.J. Stroud was having some ups and downs. That offensive line was a little bit shaky, but I got to give that unit really a lot of credit because, you know, it's kind of like in baseball, like the metaphor I use in baseball. You know, you could be a kind of a mediocre offense and not score a lot of runs every game, you know, maybe 2-3 runs a game. But if you get them at the right time and you get good pitching, you can win a lot of football games, or baseball games in this case. And that's kind of what the Texans were last year. Great pitching or defense.
1: Yeah.
0: And they just always came up with the big play with runners in scoring position. You know, whether that was Stroud making a play, you know, in the fourth quarter, you know, the last 4 minutes, or getting the big play down the field to Nico Collins. They were just more of a clutch offense, more so than a prolific offense. And I mean that as a total compliment. And so the defense was just out of this world. Jacksonville, I think, is probably the most consistent piece in terms of what's returning from last year. They're really, really solid on both sides of the football. And give credit to Liam Cohen coming in there and just sort of having the right communication system, the right approach. I mean, whatever it is, all the intangibles to get the most out of Trevor Lawrence. He's had, I don't even know what the number is. I mean, just a litany of OCs, a lot of head coaches, just a lot of different voices in his head since he was drafted out of Clemson. And he was able to kind of put it all together last year. The light bulb kind of went off for him under Liam Cohen towards the middle of that season. And so they got a lot of pieces coming back. And then the Colts, I think, are just the biggest wild card. Tennessee's got nowhere to go but up.
1: Right.
0: But obviously they got a lot of ground to cover. But, I mean, the Colts are right there. And just like a lot of other teams, they got a lot of what-ifs. But if those ifs can hit, if a majority of those questions can, you know, be success stories for the Colts, I mean, there's no reason why they can't be, you know, the surprise team in the AFC. They were surprised last year in the sense that they were 8-2 and got off to a great start. But like I said, the Colts were 2-8 last year against teams that finished over 500, and they were 3-7 in one score games.
1: Hmm.
0: All of the games in the NFL come down to the wire, Paul. So they just got to find more ways to finish in the fourth quarter, find ways to get over the hump, because they've got the top-end talent. The depth chart's really good. They got playmakers. They just haven't been able to find ways to win enough games in November and December to punch their ticket to the playoffs.
1: Two-a-days, 9 to noon. We hit the Saints earlier. Now after the Week 6 bye, the Vikings host the Indianapolis Colts. And this is Matt Taylor, the Vox for the aforesaid Colts. Couple of quickies to close here. DeForest Buckner is back from a neck injury last year. So, says, say Buckner gets completely up to speed and is close to the game changer that we know. Are Buckner and Grover Stewart absolutely one of the better defensive tackle tandems in the NFL?
0: I mean, without question. And when they're both healthy, and that's the thing, when they're both healthy, absolutely. Now, both guys are going into a contract year. And for Buckner, he's back. He's been cleared. He had that neck injury, and he missed, you know, essentially the entire second half of last year. And it was touch and go for him a little bit. You know, he mentioned in the off season that he could barely pick up 10 pounds. He couldn't play with his kids. He couldn't pick up his kids without, you know, dealing with the pain and noticing the injury. So he kind of had to have some hard discussions with himself. You know, is it time to shut it down? Is it time to, you know, start taking my long-term health into consideration here? But had the surgery, you know, still has the love for football, wants to come back. So he's been cleared, which is amazing considering the severity of the neck injury. But he hasn't participated just yet in full pads 11 on 11. He's done 11 on 11, but

0: not yet in full pads. So they're working him back gradually and seeing where he's at. But that's one of the biggest storylines for me on defense. If Buckner can come back and be the same type of player that we have known him to be, a top five player at his position in the NFL, you know, Lou Anarumo, the defensive coordinator, called him a generational talent, and I think it's hard to argue with that. But if he can come back and kind of be in the same neighborhood as DeForest Buckner in the past, that will tremendously help this young, inexperienced pass rush in terms of the defensive ends on the outside. But, I mean, Buckner has time and time again proved that he is one of the most indispensable Colts on defense. I mean, just last year, I mean, in nine games with Buckner to start the season when he was out there, the Colts had 26 sacks. Essentially, without him the rest of the way, the pass rush generated only 13 sacks. So, I mean, it's pretty night and day. You don't have to be a football savant to notice the difference with Buckner on the field versus when he's off of the field. So we're keeping close tabs on where 99 is and what he can do and just how much he can impact the game potentially at the beginning of the season.
1: Last one here, my brother. Thanks for the time. The Colts, yeah, absolutely can be stacked with some talent. Buckner, Stewart, Sauce Gardner, Charvarius Ward, former Viking Cam Bynum, good offensive line, Daniel Jones up and running off the Achilles, and Jonathan Taylor with the new deal, the speed of Alec Pierce. And then we get to the tight end, Ty Warren. Is Ty Warren already one of the game's best five tight ends, and what makes him special?
0: Yeah, he is, and he will continue to be. And his numbers last year in his rookie year, I mean, he set the Colts rookie record for receiving yards by a tight end a year ago, and he was over 800 yards, and he was at one point well on his way pace-wise to be over 1,000 yards. But I think his numbers statistically kind of took a dip because Daniel Jones went out of the lineup. Now, that's me saying that, not him saying that, but, I mean, I think it's definitely true in this case. But, I mean, he is so special because he can line up in so many different spots. I mean, last year he lined up in six different places formationally within the offense, tight end, and I'm probably forgetting some, but I know the number six. I mean, wildcat quarterback, running back, receiver, slot receiver. I mean, this guy can do it all. And the biggest thing about Warren is that he's big and he's physical and he's bought into the running game. So no matter where he lines up formationally and off on the offense, he doesn't tip his hand or the Colts' hand to what they're doing, run versus pass, or the propensity to run certain plays out of different formations because he can do so much. So just the way that he moves, his physicality, you know, his catch radius, I mean, all of it is just off the charts. I mean, the Colts feel like they got such a steal for him in the first round in 2025. They were really, really surprised he was there. They needed a tight end, and he fits just the athletic profile that Shane Steichen wants to have on offense, and just the versatility that he showed last year was just amazing. I've never seen anything like it. So I think he's poised to be sort of the go-to guy in those crunch time moments in the passing game. They still got Pierce on the outside, but last year, believe it or not, Warren was their leader in targets, and I only think that's going to go up. So yeah, number 84 for the Colts, Tylan Warren, he's well on his way to being like the new Travis Kelce or the new George Kittle, just a new generation of versatile freak, you know, playmaking tight ends.
1: Hey, Matt, that was fantastic. Thank you very much for the detail. Appreciate you, and to see you down the road, okay?
0: Absolutely. Look forward to it, man. Be good.
1: Matt Taylor, Vox for the Colts. Ooh. Squad might be pretty good if they can stay healthy. 10:45. Good morning. Back after this.
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13: For KFGO News, I'm Darren Selvig. The North Dakota court system is reminding people to be aware of scams that target potential jurors. The scammers will call or text people alleging they failed to appear for jury services. Some will impersonate law enforcement officers who threaten arrest if court fines aren't paid. Courts and law enforcement agencies will never call and threaten people or demand immediate payment. The court system advises that if you receive such a call, don't give out your credit card or personal information, and you should report the call to law enforcement. And Minnesota's U.S. Senate candidates made their final pitches to voters during a FarmFest forum in Redwood County yesterday ahead of Tuesday's primary. DFL Congresswoman Angie Craig highlighted her work on agriculture issues in Washington, while Lieutenant Governor Peggy Flanagan focused on making life more affordable for farmers. Republican Michelle Tafoya emphasized integrity and fighting fraud, and Royce White called for sweeping change in Washington and greater accountability. I'm Darren Selvig, KFGO News.
1: Let's not forget how physical Christian Darrisaw is. Christian is a very, very physical player in the run game, and he'll fit in big time with the way they're doing things. But O'Connell has been quoted as saying all facets of Christian's recovery have all those boxes have been checked. He still gets some veteran days off, but then again, so do some others. So Christian is fully up to speed. And it can be argued Darrisaw and O'Neal make up one of the better offensive tackle tandems in the NFL.
14: And he had, by the way, mentioned how different it was night and day, I think was a quote, with the Frank Smith effect in the run game. So pumped for that. One more talk back, then we'll pause.
15: Hey, PA.
14: Hey.
15: I got a question. Does our GM, our new Viking GM, have a little bit of Tim Conley in him? Of the Wolves, I hope so.
1: Thanks, bud.
14: What do you think of that?
1: Well, it's interesting that somebody yesterday said to me the day after the Teasley interview that a lot of his responses reminded that person of Tim Conley. Now, Tim Conley has been on the radio on KFAN with Barrero several times, and I've heard some of them, but I can understand what they're talking about. General managers, generally, they will satisfy some media-related obligations, and then they do their best work under the cover of darkness. So that interview that you heard with Nolan Teasley, 9 to noon, that probably will be the last interview he does for quite some time. It's a work in progress for him, not only evaluating all these players that are new, brought in Jamal Adams. If there is a veteran edge they feel is needed, that would have some atopic to him. It's a very, very small nutshell-like sample size. But in watching episode one of Hard Knocks on HBO, and the Seattle Seahawks are the featured team this year, the general manager, John Schneider, he's in the first episode a fair amount. And just kind of learning more about what goes into Seattle and how they do things when they find players. Well, Teasley comes from that. And so does assistant general manager Andrew Healy and fellow assistant general manager, Fulda, Minnesota native Trent Kirchner. So there are a bevy of new ideas that have come in here, but they're still so early in the process. And like for Teasley in this group, they come in and there are your quarterbacks, Murray, McCarthy, Wentz, and Brosmer. So given how important that position is, that those are the things with which they have to work. So now, whether they like it or not, they're going to work to fortify things around it. And it's just very early in the process. But, and I'm looking forward to next Tuesday with the next Hard Knocks because Seattle, these Seahawks are a very likable team. Mike McDonald, Leslie Frazier, very, very likable coaches. John Schneider's a likable general manager. They, whether they're winning the Super Bowl or not, they do things differently than a lot of other teams. And in fact, the interim general manager, Rob Brzezinski, pointed that out 9 to noon with me and Bursich when we were at the combine. And he was talking about, pulling ideas from other entities. And he referenced John Schneider in Seattle at least three or four times. So whether Teasley has Conley to him, Trader Tim, or Trader Teasley, only time will tell with that. But what he's done so far is just pretty much stay in the background, evaluate talent, learn from O'Connell and Flores from a film-watching standpoint, and get ready to roll into the Green Bay game.
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21: With your Ag News, I'm Farm and Ranch Director Sarah Heinrich. We'll hear more about the 18th annual America's Farmers Market Celebration right after the break.
22: Are you a worrier? I know I can be.
0: In the spring, any day that I'm not in the field means another sleepless night. I am Darren Hefty with Hefty Seed Company. Farming comes with enough worries. 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Plant early, sleep better with Hefty 40 Series Corn.
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21: American Farmland Trust has launched its 18th annual America's Farmers Market Celebration, a nationwide campaign designed to recognize farmers markets and their contributions to local agriculture, communities, and small businesses. The event runs from August 1st through September 30th. The nonprofit organization said consumers can vote for their favorite markets through the program's website, helping markets gain national recognition and compete for a share of $15,000 in prize money. 10 winning markets will receive awards, ranging from $875 to $2,500. State and regional winners will also receive promotional materials and merchandise. AFT President and CEO John Piatti says farmers markets serve as critical infrastructure for local agriculture by helping farm families earn income while strengthening community connections to food production. The organization said its online directory includes more than 7,000 farmers markets nationwide, helping consumers locate markets in their communities and while traveling. Since 2008, the celebration has highlighted the role of farmers markets in supporting local economies and food systems. With a look at your top ag news headlines from across the region, I'm Farm and Ranch Director Sarah Heinrich for the Growing Harvest Ag Network.
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28: 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Noah Cameron, remember the name? He's a guy who's dominated the Minnesota Twins all season long in four starts for the Kansas City Royals versus Minnesota. And here is just a little example of that last night.
29: The swing and miss, down on strikes. Cameron, phenomenal. He retires the last 11 Twins he faces and goes 7 1-run, 2-hit innings.
28: He actually got 8 innings of work, 9 strikeouts, and it was Michael Massey getting that big home run in the 7th inning to give the Royals a 2-1 victory over the Twins. Twins will try to avoid being swept tonight. Bailey Ober going for them against Michael Wacha. 6 o'clock is the pregame show on KFGO. Red Hawks fall to the Sioux Falls Canaries 9-8. They've lost 2 in a row now. They'll try to avoid being swept tonight. 6:15 is the pregame show with Jack Michaels here on The Fan. With your Fan Sports Hit, I'm Derek Hanson.
14: And it starts at CanterburyPark.com. Come on, baseball team. Come on, offense. Come on, runs. Try it. Man, for his debut yesterday. It was Dean Kramer, and he went 5-3 hits, only allowed one run, but the offense was just absolutely stymied. And here we have Noah Cameron, who in his previous two starts, a total of 15 innings, I think he went 7 and 8 respectively. He had not allowed a run. Well, the start after that, he went 8 and just one earned run. Noah Cameron's got him on a little heater.
1: Yeah, I got to give you credit on that because you didn't come straight out and say, Paul, you have to stop saying Noah Cameron is a middling type pitcher. And you were right if you had said that. Because that the game he had against the Twins last week was one thing, but then he had another, and then now he's had another. So, and he pitches deep into games. So I caught the final couple of innings of that one. Cameron was still in the game late in the game. And granted, our Twinigmatics have gone punchless into the night a little bit since the All-Star break. But you were right. This Noah Cameron is somebody that needs to be taken seriously. And it's not just against the Twins. He's a nice pitcher.
14: No, he is a nice pitcher. Now, what's weird, though, is the right teams are losing. So while we aren't taking advantage of opportunities against KC and the Noah Camerons of the world are deciding to shine on the stage against us, we're still just 4 back in the Central, although I think we did flop. Let me re-get that here. Let me see. I think we got jumped. We did not get jumped. So we're still, Tigers are 4.5 back. We're 4 back. Guardians, yep. 3, and then the White Sox still atop the division. It's one more today against, Waka Waka. We got Waka on the mound for KC. 6:30 p.m. Bailey Ober will try to find a W in KC before they held the move on to face the Brew Crew into the weekend.
1: Well, I mean, look at our division. The Southsiders have had trouble at Fenway. They've lost 2 in a row. Cleveland got Jose Ramirez back, and they've won 3 of their last 10. The Twins have lost 4 in a row. The Tigers got cooled off last night in the Cappuccino Capital, and KC has won 2 in a row. Why? Because they're playing a team from the same division.
14: Yeah.
1: So this isn't a battle for division immortality. It's a war of attrition.
14: It is, and into the weekend, I mean, prelips up and down. Taj Bradley, we hope for a good one on Saturday. But, man, this Mizorowski cap, Brewers, tops of their division in the NL. Nice.
1: Yeah.
14: And in some ways, Brewers, maybe they were best suited to try and find their way to Scooble before he, in the end, went to the Dodgers. But, Joe Ryan, 1:10 p.m., first pitch on Sunday, man. You and Mizorowski, find your A game, brother. Find your A game on a Sunday. Make that an ace v ace affair. Looking forward to that one. Other than that, NFL news, not a ton out there other than you heard with Matt Taylor earlier that Jonathan Taylor, no relation, he got a big extension, 2-year, $44 million, the star running back for the Colts, and just continuing to watch things. And I might have a talker for you and Charchi around the corner in relation to HOF players on certain teams, specifically our favorite team.
1: Beautiful.
14: That's News to Nord.
1: And Paul Charchian, the identity of fantasy football, not only in this state or in this country, but in the universe. He's back in Minnesota. He relocated to Utah, as many of you know. But he's back in Minnesota, and he's going to join 9 to noon around the corner. It's 11:05 at FM 100.3 KFAN.
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11: Take a look at your fan forecast for today. Mostly sunny, highs in the upper 80s, overnight low of 60 going into Friday, and then on Friday to kick off the weekend, sunny, high of around 80. Saturday, sunny, high of 85. Sunday, partly cloudy, high of 81. Monday, first chance of precip in a while. We do have a chance of some morning showers coming up on back to work Monday, high 78. Hopefully we can get some of that. Then on Tuesday, mostly sunny, high in the 80s. Looks like it's going to be 80s pretty much all of next week.
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1: Welcome back, Paul Charchi, and how have you been?
2: I've been great. Really, really excited in this moment in particular, Paul.
1: Mm-hmm. What excites you about this moment, to be in studio at KFAM?
2: Well,
3: just
2: obviously.
3: To see us again.
2: Yeah, just to see you guys. Yeah. I miss you.
3: And I do.
2: Yeah, the new coffee machine, very exciting. Mm-hmm. Very exciting. But also...
1: Give it to us.
2: The return.
1: Give it to us.
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1: And give us some details on what is called Fantasy Football World.
2: We needed to change the name, but we are still FFW.
1: Okay.
2: Fantasy Football World. It's all four co-hosts returning. Me, Matt Harrison, Scott Fish, Brian Johnson. And like years past, the podcast will drop on Fridays. Then the show will air here, mm-hmm, Saturdays at 10, unless there's a early gopher game. Yeah. And we'll be at the State Fair on Saturday. So we'll get to do the live drafts and all the State Fair shenanigans that we always do, which is a blast. We'll be back for that as well. But Fantasy Football World is back. You can find it now. We have one episode in the can. Mm-hmm. It's a shorty that you can listen to right now. If you go to my X account, you can get a link directly to it, or you can go to wherever you get podcasts and just type in Fantasy Football World. Look for us there.
1: At Paul Charchian for the X feed.
2: At Paul Charchian. Mm-hmm. And we're back. So it was difficult to leave it behind, but at the end of the day, me, Matt, Scott, and Brian, we're just friends, and we just wanted to keep bantering about fantasy football, and we just love it. So we're back, and we're excited.
1: Now, with Scott Fish in particular, and I know you followed the Friday Football Feast last year, your first year away from it, Alec Lewis and Nordo.
2: Yeah.
1: They filled in, and, you know, we started a new three-man show. But during the course of the run, Scott Fish, one of your co-hosts, approached me with something called Fantasy Cares.
2: Yes.
1: And a philanthropic endeavor that tied into the weekly picks we were doing.
2: Yeah.
1: And whether it's Feed My Starving Children or Second Harvest Heartland.
2: Mm-hmm.
1: Can't remember what. Alec Lewis's charitable fund was the Kyrie Jackson Foundation.
2: Yeah, makes sense.
1: Right. So,
2: yeah,
1: you know, like the whatever amount of points we would get, $50, $100 or something per point, came from Fantasy Cares.
3: Yeah, $50 a point.
1: Yeah.
3: That was sweet.
1: And then at the end of the year, I can't remember how this happened. It's, you know, football obviously overlaps with the NBA. Well, we had Chris Finch on the show, and we had told him about Fantasy Cares. And he's like, all right, well, whatever the points total is for all three of you, I'll match.
2: Wow, that's super cool.
1: It's like $12,000.
2: Yeah. Unbelievable.
1: So
2: way to go, Chris Finch.
1: That doesn't happen unless Scott, you know, comes up and you know, with Fantasy Cares and the Fantasy Football Outlook on Life, he would come on the radio every so often.
2: Yeah.
1: But there was no agenda. He did it because he wanted to help. Likewise for Chris. So when you mention those co-hosts, man, that's the first thing that comes to mind with Scott.
2: Scott has built an amazing charity system that has become, it's absolutely enormous. The Scott Fish Bowl, it's now in year 16.
1: It is Fantasy Cares, right?
2: Yeah, Fantasy Cares is the 401(c) that he founded for this. And they do all these live drafts in all these different cities. And they've got online drafts and all these ways that people can participate with fantasy experts, with make new friends. And Scott's just done, and his crew, he's got a lot of help as well. But Scott's done an amazing job building this. And it's become the de facto charitable event in the industry.
1: Okay.
2: Yeah, really amazing.
1: So with Fantasy Football World, so just think Fantasy Football Weekly, the radio show, but rebranded as Fantasy Football World. Like you said, available wherever you get your podcast, and also on YouTube. So it's being filmed. I mean, is this something new?
2: Yeah, that part will be new. Right now, we did not film the first one. So this one will not be, but we do have a YouTube channel, and mm-hmm, you'll be able to get it there for the first time. I know many, many people, Paul, because I'm not going to the feast anymore, they think to themselves, what does Charge look like? How can I see Charge's face? I really miss seeing Charge's beard and his amazing hair.
3: That was the most common question we received in Ortiz last season.
1: Nordo and I were texting about it this morning, sending back images.
2: Yeah, exactly. Exactly. And so we've decided that it really does make a lot of sense to have a YouTube channel for Fantasy Football World as well, just so people can, you know, check in on me, the status of any facial moles that I may have grown since last time. Yeah.
1: I mean,
2: absolutely.
3: You got a couple of skin tags in the mix. That's okay.
2: Yeah, right.
1: Okay, so with Fantasy Football World, before we pause and get into the wherewithal of fantasy football players and philosophies and teams and theories and things like that, is there anything new? Like Fantasy Football Weekly, we're talking multiple decades here.
2: Yeah.
1: People kind of know what to expect with the tough questions and the way things are laid out in analytical fashion. Is there anything new that listeners can expect?
2: Almost entirely the same tired bits that you've grown up on.
1: Right.
2: Now recycled.
1: Then it belongs
2: in a
1: on KFAN.
2: Name. That's right.
1: I always
2: loved
1: perfect, that one.
2: Right? Exactly. So it really felt like, why freshen it up? Because that's effort, that's work. When we can just run our continuing bits into the ground, and yes, the Peacock is back.
1: There's one in the can. When do you happen to know when it starts on KFAM?
2: It starts this Saturday, 10 o'clock.
1: Oh, wow.
2: Yes, Fantasy Football World, 10 o'clock.
1: Yep.
2: Saturday.
1: Covenant claps, because we knew from afar this... It caused you a little anxiety and angst last year. So
2: it did.
1: Able to get that off your proverbial plate is really, really cool. For those of you just joining, the familiar voice of Paul Charchian. And this Saturday at 10 a.m., Fantasy Football World, it'll be Paul Charchian, Matt Harrison, Scott Fish, Brian Johnson. They're also going to be at the State Fair both Saturdays that we have radio shows. 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That's cool. 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
1: For KFGO News, I'm Darren Selvick. The man accused in the downtown Fargo shootings 1 year ago is pleading not guilty. 22-year-old Javon Allen has pleaded not guilty to charges of murder, reckless endangerment, and aggravated assault. Azeem Holmes was killed in the shootings and two people were hurt. One was hospitalized in critical condition. Allen was arrested in Minneapolis in June. His next court appearance is scheduled for later this month. And Minnesota State University in Mankato is eliminating 60 positions as it works to close a $22 million budget deficit. The plan includes 17 layoffs, unfilled positions, and voluntary early retirement incentives. President Edward Inch says rising operating costs combined with slower growth in tuition revenue and state funding made the cuts necessary. Faculty and staff unions oppose the plan, arguing it will hurt students and the regional economy. The university is also increasing tuition by 6.37% this fall. Darren Selvig, KFGO News.
2: I can still get 4,500 passing yards and 30 touchdowns out of Baker Mayfield.
3: But what about the rushing touchdowns of a Josh Allen, though, to even out some of that?
2: Yes, and those guys are special, and the quarterbacks that do go early have rushing upside, touchdown scoring upside, and that's why Josh Allen does go in the third round. But Superflex really does help bring guys like Baker Mayfield into meaningful play and discussion. And now you got to treat that quarterback position differently. So I always recommend people play that way.
4: Okay. So with quarterbacks and, you know, Kyler Murray here being the rather prohibitive favorite to be the starting quarterback against Green Bay, pending announcement that could come anytime, you know, within up to the Giants game or whatever. We got joint practices with the Ravens. In a week and a half, or really 2 weeks from today, will be the second one. If you take the leap that Kyler Murray will be the starting quarterback for the Minnesota Vikings.
2: Yeah.
4: And you mentioned quarterbacks and legs and rushing touchdowns.
2: Yep.
4: Well, is Kyler Murray getting drafted in a fair amount of leagues, or is he getting left out?
2: He is getting drafted. And where he's getting drafted, quarterback 16.
4: Mm-hmm.
2: Traditionally, Kyler Murray in Arizona was roughly quarterback 10, 12, 14. Right.
4: So teams aren't making him QB1 for their fantasy teams.
2: They're not, but he's fringy. Right. So there are people that are drafting Kyler. And by the way, at that average draft position, he's going roughly round 11 as their second quarterback. Wait and see how it works out. Where Kyler helps you, the scrambling, I don't think he's going to get designed runs in this offense. But the scrambling, you know, just like with the Cardinals to a great degree, you find yourself suddenly sitting on 25, 35 yards.
4: You don't think there will be quarterback read runs for Kyler?
2: I think there's few. I think there's going to be like two a game. What do you think? Runs for Kyler, if I said two a game, would you take the over or the under?
4: I think that's a perfect number. And here's why. Because through minicamp and this part of training camp so far, we haven't seen any.
2: Yeah,
4: which indicates that there's some form of it's coming. You see what I'm saying?
2: I do.
4: And Kyler Murray, I hit on this hard last week. He, Mike Max, old school, best school, asked a fantastic question to Kyler Murray in a press conference where most people will hit Kyler with, you know, what can you bring the offense? What can you do with this? What can you do with Jefferson?
2: Yeah.
4: Maxie flipped it and he's like, with what you've done and what your skill set is, what do you need from others to be at your very best? And Kyler just kind of smiled and was like, well, we're not there yet in training camp, but the coach and the head coach are very aware of what I can do with my skill set. And then he moved on to something else, which indicates that the standard operating procedure of quarterback in pocket, turn your back, play action, do this, do that, get down the field, throw people open, don't be afraid of a 50-50 to 18, things like that. We're seeing a lot of that.
2: Mm-hmm.
4: What we're not seeing are any form of Kyler Murray run. Zero. Now, yesterday, which was a very vivacious padded practice with a day off today, it for really the first or second time, at least for the practices I've watched, Pocket got hot. They ain't going to hit him, but they got pads on, and he made somebody miss and then kind of looped around another guy, and he put the pedal to the metal.
2: Yeah.
4: It's special.
2: Yeah.
4: I mean, it's very first training camp practice, no pads. Tyrion Ingram Dawkins, second year, well, he got through, and he had dead aim at Tyler, at Kyler.
2: Yeah.
4: Kyler shook on him and broke his ankles, and then Ingram Dawkins got mad, and somebody else started taking aim at Kyler. Well, they're all going half speed. These defensive players went full speed, even though they're not going to hit him. Kyler went from half speed to three-quarter speed. They couldn't get close.
2: Yeah.
4: So even at half or three-quarter speed, he's so naturally gifted at this. When he told Maxie, that's coming, we're not there yet, and they know what I can do. It just indicated to me that once, twice a game, there's going to be something that we're talking about now.
2: Yes, and there's a big distinction between designed runs and the scrambling. The scrambling's always going to be there. Plays are going to break down. He's going to extend plays.
4: Correct.
2: He's going to throw sometimes on those extensions, and other times he's going to tuck the ball, and he's going to run upfield, make a guy miss, and now we've got a 25-yard gain. He's going to have that. Kyler will never be a goal line factor as a runner.
4: Right.
2: And that will be Jordan Mason. And what will be fascinating is, what does KOC, for these designed runs, KOC's never had a quarterback with this kind of mobility, other than Josh Dobbs for three games.
4: Right.
2: You know, what's he going to do? Are we going to, you know, who's, to what degree is KOC willing to deploy a quarterback as a runner that we've never seen before? And that's going to be one of the fascinating storylines for the early part of the season.
3: So what, since we're on the Vikings, let's keep going down this road a little bit. What's the trickle down of the quarterback competition as it pertains to Justin Jefferson and Jordan Addison and some of the other members of the Vikings offense that rely on that quarterback, whoever it is?
2: There's optimism in the fantasy universe for Justin Jefferson. He's going in the middle of the second round right now. That is obviously far better than where he would have finished last year, finished as roughly the 25th highest scoring quarterback. So there's a lot of optimism that Kyler Murray and Kevin O'Connell are going to get him back to close to where he was with Sam Darnold and Kirk Cousins. So there's optimism out there. I think that's a fair price to pay. If it's the middle of the second round, would you, either of you, take Justin Jefferson onto your fantasy team?
4: Yeah, 10 of 10 at that spot. They need to see.
3: It feels like a have to.
4: So the you know, the big offseason talker here, and I know you follow it from afar.
2: I do.
4: Is assistant head coach Frank Smith, formerly offensive coordinator with the Dolphins, but he was like the offensive coordinator there for McDaniel, the way O'Connell was for McVay.
2: Right.
4: But the just think Kubiak wide zone running scheme, but put a Juszczyk like in rookie Max Bredesen in it. And Juwan Jennings is going to go down in history as one of the best run blocking wide receivers, along with Anquan Boldin, Larry Fitzgerald Jr., Hines Ward, Juwan Jennings, Alan Lazard, you know, names like that. They're just really, really good in the run force. Well, we're not seeing a lot of that either in training camp.
2: Not yet.
4: Which means
2: it'll be there.
4: Well, it means it's important. Because they're not going to show their A plus stuff now. So yes for Jefferson, but they got to run it. And the quarterback needs to break some backs on 2nd and 8, 2nd and 9 with running first downs, because Justin gets doubled and tripled so frequently. If you can run it a certain way, and if you can get the quarterback to get first downs with his legs, you can't triple Justin. You can't double him every single play.
2: Right.
4: You have to have a safety or somebody with an eye on Murray because of the legs. So all that's very important.
3: Well, if he's available mid-second round, I think you have to. I will say this, though, about Kyler Murray learning his way into the playbook. What Sam Darnold did really effectively, what Kirk did really effectively, is no matter what, and Jefferson's been doubled the most of his career, they found ways to get him, and that played out statistically.
4: Yeah.
3: Is there any element to this where it's new playbook, and maybe it's about finding the open guy, specifically like early in the season? So that might be Hawkinson or Oliver. That might be Juwan Jennings streaking across the field. It might be Addison. So until Murray is totally comfortable with the scheme, mm-hmm. what if it is, I need to be positive. I need to find success one way or the other, not getting your best player the ball all the time. That could maybe bring those stats down a bit. That would be kind of like to the, I think the second round for me with Jefferson, despite how electric he is very optimistic.
4: It's yeah, it's fair. I would give a long look at Jordan Addison. Because he's going to get less coverage like he did mm-hmm. last year, and he came through for the most part. And I also would give a long look inside the 10 of Juwan Jennings, because think about it. They never, like, think Kyle Rudolph, loop it up to Rudy, let big boy box out somebody in a rebound,
2: yes.
4: and get up and get it. I mean, they never do that with Hockenson, rarely do it with Oliver. Jennings, Juwan Jennings, is so strong, and he had a bunch of touchdowns for the 49ers.
2: Yep.
4: And I just think he's going to have some inside the 15.
2: Yes.
4: Loop it up to him. He can jump, and he's strong, and he knows how to play. You know, if I were to say Juwan Jennings is going to lead the Minnesota Vikings in receiving touchdowns, I'd probably get plus 480 on it. I'd take that plus 480.
2: I think Juwan Jennings is going to be on the field first and goal from the 3.
4: Yeah.
2: Because even if the plan is to run, whether the plan is to run with Jordan Mason from the 3 or not, Jennings on the field means defenses have to both respect him as a run blocker for Jordan Mason or as a receiving body. Big bodied guy, he can go up and beat defenders. His versatility is so good for that situation, right up by the stripe. That's where I think Juwan Jennings is going to be fascinating. With Jordan Mason, at this time last year, I was talking about a 10-touchdown season. That did not materialize.
3: No, it did not.
2: And I was wrong. My thinking at the time was Mason and Jones would be very close to each other in usage, and Mason was going to get all these goal line carries that Kevin O'Connell had talked about at this time last year.
4: Mm-hmm.
2: Never materialized, and KOC rarely ran inside the 5 again, even when Jordan Mason was available. So my question to you guys is, was I just a year too early? Is the 10-touchdown season for Jordan Mason actually going to materialize now?
4: That's a fair question.
3: Projected 10-plus TDs?
4: It's a fair question because, you know, it's I don't want to regurgitate stuff, but when Mason's in the game, with the way this running game has looked and how I think it's going to look, there's some horizontal to it to get vertical, as opposed to power running, deep passing. And here's what I mean, is when Mason's in the game, he has worked so hard at his cuts outside the hash marks. So in other words, when Jordan's in the game, like Jonathan Gannon, the defensive coordinator for the Packers, he's going to see Mason in the game. He's going to look at all the tells and talkers and tendencies and trends, and he's going to be like, you're not going wide with that guy.
2: Right. You're an A-gap guy.
4: You're not throwing to him
2: mm-hmm.
4: until you do. So for him to be in, he has to break one of those tells where he can either get wide and get into the end zone, or he can catch. And because he doesn't have a receiving touchdown in his career while still being the A or B gap guy. I don't know if he's sitting on as many as you think he is. Aaron Jones in the mix also gets tries inside the 10. Demond Claiborne, the rookie from Wake Forest. I'm not putting him on a bunch of touchdowns inside the 10, but he's going to play more than people think.
2: Mm-hmm.
4: But they you know, they had C.J. Ham, and C.J. did wonderful work as the fullback. Well, Max Bredesen, the rookie, he's just younger. He's just faster. And, you know, so that's going to be a factor, too. Could benefit Mason.
3: Hey, Charge. So Jefferson's going mid-second. Okay. So no Vikings maybe in play in the top 5. Like, who's going first? I got the first pick. Take me to Charge. Make sure I don't screw this thing up. Who's going number 1 overall?
2: Jahmyr Gibbs. And in some cases, Bijan Robinson. I'm sorry?
4: He's a hold-in.
2: Yeah, he's a hold-in right now.
4: Wow.
2: That stuff always gets worked out. Yeah, I'm not worried. Jamar Chase a little bit. So it's probably 80% Gibbs, 10% Bijan, 10% Jamar Chase. I believe this might be ridiculous, and I'm tipping my hand for something that's going to come up on Friday's Fantasy Football World, which you can also hear Saturday right here on KFAN.
3: Ooh, it's a tease.
2: I believe Jahmyr Gibbs is sitting on a monster season, the likes of which You have to go to Christian McCaffrey, 2019. LaDainian Tomlinson, 2006.
3: You're invoking LaDainian.
2: I know. I'm setting myself up for preposterous statement tournament material right here.

0: a mile.
1: Right. Fourth place schedule.
0: They will play indoor games.
1: Now we got a new center.
0: The last 12.
1: We have a different center.
0: And a much better center.
1: We have no Taylor Decker.
0: No Taylor Decker.
1: Penei Sewell goes there. Which means we got a new right tackle.
0: We do, but he's a first round right tackle.
2: Mm-hmm.
0: That's a good point. This is going to be and the defense is going to be bad. It is already hurt. The secondary's already hurt. This is going to be an explosive, even by the standards of the Lions, explosive offense. I'm piling up all Lions, but if I've got that first pick, it's Jahmyr Gibbs by a distance.
3: Hang on, Charge. Last year, Gibbs had 18 TDs and nearly 1,900 total yards as it was. You got to set your sights higher.
0: I know.
3: 2006 LaDainian, if we're going to invoke the man's name. 2,400 yards and 31 touchdowns.
1: What?
0: Yeah, that was what LT did that in 2006.
3: How many? 2,400 and 31 TDs.
0: And he threw one that year, too.
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0: Okay, I can't quite go to that LT level yet, but look, this thing could be just
3: gigantic. It's August 6th. People will forget it.
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3: 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CI Sport, is it on you? Minnesota Twins could not figure out Noah Cameron again for the fourth time this year. He went 8 innings, 9 strikeouts. They lose 2-1. They'll try to avoid being swept tonight. 6 o'clock is the pregame show over on KFGO. Twins have lost 4 games in a row. Bailey Ober pitching tonight for Minnesota. The FM Redhawks. Oh, costly run given up for them. The game-winning run on this mistake.
4: And Keith lobs it to second, and that's going to allow Henry to score. Boy, Kander Key stepped off the mound and then was indecisive on the runner stealing second, Kiriali. And Jabari Henry was kind of inching off third, and instead of putting any kind of toss on it, he very casually kind of lobbed it.
3: Yeah, 9-8 was the final score, and they came back after a 9-4 deficit. They'll avoid being swept tonight. 6:15 is the pregame show here on The Fan.
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9: 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I'm Frank Garrity.
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12: Hey guys, Denny from Elk River here. Charge, so happy you're bringing back FFW. I took last place in my league last year.
13: Hey.
12: So, yeah, today things are looking up for me. Hey, Nordo, what did Justin Jefferson say when he heard Charge was bringing back Fantasy Football World?
14: There we go, Paul! There we go, Paul!
13: There we go, Paul! Yeah, he and I told Justin, because I knew this was coming, so I told Justin after practice yesterday about Fantasy Football World, and
15: yes.
13: He said,
15: "Ooh."
13: And then I said, yeah, you know, most people are taking you middle of the second round. Charge has you as the top 10 guy. So he has all your albums. The hottest player in fantasy football, the steamiest, according to those in the know, is Chicago wide receiver Luther Burden.
15: Yes.
13: I happen to agree with that take. Do you?
15: I do. It's multifaceted, but this is the player that like every year there's this hot player that everybody wants to get that just gets more and more expensive over the course of the summer. Luther Burden checking in right now, wide receiver number 30, but moving up. Now he did very little his rookie year.
13: Is DJ Moore ahead of him?
15: No.
13: Okay.
15: DJ Moore is, yes, DJ Moore is
13: really?
15: Ahead of him. Yep.
13: Because
15: right
13: he
15: now.
13: Plays with Josh Allen?
15: Yeah, because he's got Josh Allen as quarterback, yes.
13: Yeah, but Luther Burden beat him last year, didn't he?
15: No.
13: On the same team?
15: No.
13: Oh, he didn't.
15: No.
13: Okay. So Burden came
15: Burden
13: on late last year.
15: Yeah, that's exactly right. Burden did very little for a long time, and he had some injuries and other things.
13: Got it.
15: But all the talk right now is how Luther Burden, who's built a little bit like Debo Samuel, he's got that, you know, that lower center gravity, super strong. Percy Harvin, another comparable.
13: Yep.
15: They're going to run him in the slot in a Ben Johnson offense, just like Amon-Ra St. Brown.
13: Wow.
15: He could be freaky good. What hurts Luther Burden a little bit, and it's different for DJ Moore now in Buffalo, Colson Loveland looks like he's really, really good.
13: Yep.
15: And Roma Dunze is really good.
13: Yep.
15: And so there's just going to be DeAndre Swift can catch. There's just going to be some games where Burden just doesn't get 10 targets, but we love the idea of him going to the slot, periodically running outside, and just being Amon-Ra St. Brown in a Ben Johnson offense.
13: NFC North receivers, and it is the cliched if he stays healthy. I think Christian Watson is sitting on a big fantasy year. Do you?
15: I like Jaden Reed, actually, but Watson, absolutely. Think of it, the Packers lead the NFL in vacated targets. Romeo Doubs is gone. Dontayvion Wicks is gone. That means players who haven't gotten a lot of targets in the past, whether it's Watson or Reed, have to be part of this, have to have big, big roles in the offense in a way that they never have before. Watson's never cleared 41 receptions in any year. He could be sitting on 81 this year.
13: Yeah.
15: I mean, he's going to be on the field all the time. Matthew Golden looks like a blown pick for first rounders who do what he did last year, 29 catches, 300 yards, zero touchdowns. They almost never reverse course.
13: Right.
15: Watson has to be a big part of this offense. He's got to be more than just run straight, run fast. And then Reed is going to be super multidimensional. He'll be in the middle of the field a lot.
13: Yeah.
15: He's another guy that can break tackles, very strong.
13: Yep.
15: Those two guys are going to see so much more work than they ever have before. In both cases, if they can stay healthy, which is how you started this whole conversation, they're both sitting on really nice years.
13: Final segment, 9 to noon each and every weekday, courtesy of Owl Roofing. Who? 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
8: You mentioned one or two good examples while we were talking about Luther Burden. Whether it's DJ Moore, Jalen Waddle, guys that are on new teams. So I'll admit, I'm always a little bit alligator-armed or hesitant to try and project, hey, Kenneth Walker was this for the Seahawks. Now he's going to do X, or trust that type of production could persist in a new environment. What say you about some guys that are on new teams but bring a lot to the fantasy table?
15: The guy that's on a new team that I'm most excited about is Kenneth Walker, your Super Bowl MVP. Walker is quietly one of the five or six most talented runners in the NFL, but was always locked in a timeshare with Zach Charbonnet. And so he was always, you know, from a fantasy standpoint, he was always getting watered down by Charbonnet because it was a 60-40 split. And it's really hard to be fantasy reliable when you're giving up 40% of your snaps.
13: Does Mahomes run in touchdowns?
15: Well, certainly not after this ACL, right? And he never did much anyway.
13: Yep.
15: So Walker, and the Chiefs haven't had a goal line power back in, you know, like, I don't know.
13: Not Pacheco?
15: Christian Okoyan. Not really Pacheco, not like Walker. Walker's so much better than Pacheco. It's not even close. I think Walker's sitting on a way heavier usage season than people realize. They assume Andy Reid doesn't like to feature his running backs. Well, Andy Reid just hasn't had that many good running backs since you go back to Kareem Hunt version 1.0.
13: Right.
15: Walker is sitting on a very big year. 10 touchdowns, very possible here as well as the do-everything back. And he can catch the do-everything back in a Kansas City offense with Patrick Mahomes coming off ACL. This is a great opportunity for Kenneth Walker.
8: You're not worried about DeMarcado being in there and being a timeshare?
15: I'm really not. Mari.
13: Rookie Emma Johnson?
8: DeMarcado?
15: Not a lot.
8: Is David Montgomery going to be your next Damian Pierce?
15: It'll be a lot better.
8: It's a good opportunity.
15: I love David Montgomery. If you slough the running back position, David Montgomery, round six, fantastic buy. You're going to get all the rushing touchdowns. Woody Marks is a total non-factor in the power running game. He can catch.
16: The good news is the American League, as we talked about, is not quite blowing the doors off people, and the Central certainly isn't so. But it started with that post-Cubs. They drop a couple to Cleveland. They salvage that road trip, you know, and things are feeling like come back home. Then they get on the road now, and they got it, and they got Milwaukee in the front window. I mean, it's just don't want to see crooked numbers like sixes and sevens, right, Derek? Like sixes and sevens behind. If you can live with the threes and the fours, But the sixes and sevens start getting, you start winding down the season. So, yeah, it's

0: it is what it is, and same thing for the Hawks. You know, it's they're in a division that is just going to knock each other around or do what Winnipeg's doing. They've got the right opponents, I think, at the right time. They're playing hot, and they're playing teams that maybe aren't quite as strong, if I can put it that way. And, you know, what are they doing? They're winning those games.
1: Right.
0: And it's we always talk about not, you know, not who you play, but who you play, how they're playing when you play them. And hopefully Minnesota can salvage one and get ready for a big weekend against Milwaukee. Did you catch the Joel, the Fargo? I was watching last night, the 13 and under. Man, did they run into a buzzsaw in California, Derek.
1: Pretty good little team, huh?
0: 21. So I'm watching the – well, I've got a couple things that maybe we'll bring up with Garzy. No, I can bring it up here. So I'm watching the ES. It's on ESPN3. So, you know, those that pay, like me and you, that got 19 apps that you don't even know what they are, you know. Well, I got the app. I can watch ESPN Plus or whatever. So I get out of the ball game last night at Sioux Falls here, and I get back to my room, and I'm like, oh, good, okay, I can watch the rest of this 13 and under Fargo team play the Livermore, California, and catch it in like the third inning, and it's already 8-0, and oh, the poor kids are run into a pretty good team there in California, and they lose the game. They get no hit. You know, it's 20. I think the line was 21 runs, 24 hits. You know, one of those days. You know, Fargo, no runs, no hits, maybe committed double errors. But that's not what I'm wearing this morning. And we certainly point the finger, you got three others pointing back at you. Certainly not judgmental at all, really. Try not to be. But and usually these cases, you know, you get a local, the professional ESPN uses, maybe that's on a stringer that does the game. And the guy that did the game, phenomenally, very clean, great, like professional telecaster. And then his broadcast partner last night, look, he's a nice guy, speaks well. I mean, don't know him, you know, whatever, but I'm sure he's probably a local, you know, there that you had on. And he looked like maybe, you know, old enough, 60 plus, 70 plus, I don't know. Great job. They sound great. But the guy's searching, you know, you're doing the little leaguers, 13-year-olds. The kid comes up from Fargo, I forgot which one. And what's neat about the little leaguers, they have their height, their weight. Maybe their favorite subject in school and their most popular professional athlete, right? So the Fargo kid comes up and sees ESPN, you know, and I say, oh, 5'7", 13 years old, you know, favorite athlete is Shane Pinto. And I had to double tell, and oh, so the play-by-play guy, because he's trying to fill some time, and he goes to this color guy and says, hey, Wes, you know who Shane Pinto is? And the guy says, you know what, I don't. I that name rings a bell, but I can't. And of course, he's a hockey player, played at UND, and you wouldn't expect maybe the general person to know maybe Shane Pinto. If you haven't followed hockey or you know these skates for Ottawa, I get it, totally get it. And then play-by-play guy goes, well, hockey's big up there, you know, and his favorite player is Shane Pinto. He's skated for North Dakota, and well, makes sense. Yes, hockey. 2 minutes later. Because he's, again, doing his job, filling in the time there, and says, Fargo, North Dakota. You know who the most famous ball player out of Fargo, North Dakota is? And the color guy says, I don't know there, Randy or whatever. No, no, he's not really diving in. And the pitch comes, he fouls, and the play-by-play guy goes, Roger Maris. And then where I have an issue is the reaction from that. Color guy goes, huh. And I'm like, that's all you're going to get for Roger Maris is a huh? I get that you might not know Shane Pinto, but not like, oh, Roger Maris, you know, 61, the movie, 61, home run, Chase Babe Ruth, he and Mickey Mantle. But I got nothing. And it's like he said nothing afterwards. I'm like, I don't know if that's a proper, you know, that's one, Derek, where you'd be like, oh, Roger Maris, the home run chase. Now, I can see it if you're young and you don't have a clue who Roger Maris is, which would be alarming if you're a baseball fan. But part of me was going to bed last night, Derek. I was still wearing it going, how did you not expand on that a little bit?
1: I would bet dollars to donuts he really didn't know or he didn't put two and two together. I mean, I would. That's my guess, dealing with situations like that often. I'm guessing.
0: Yeah, as I have certainly a million times.
1: Yeah, but, exactly. Yeah. I would guess that. I think it's probably once you said, you know, he was the home run king for 37 years and Mark McGwire. Oh, yeah. You know, that type of thing. But I think he just didn't put two and two together at that time. Probably a little younger person, you know.
0: Yeah. The kicker was the play-by-play guy, like, kept alluding to it, and I never got response. And I'm like,
1: That's what I'm saying. Yeah, I mean, I agree with you. I don't think he's putting two to two together. It just, it's bizarre. But, yeah, they made a movie about it for HBO. Yeah.
0: Right. I mean, the play-by-play, I was with the play-by-play guy going, wow. That would be one as a play-by-play guy that you would say to your company you'd bring it up because you'd know the fans like, oh, Roger Maris. Most people watching a baseball game would have probably a clue. Oh, you know, the home run chase? 61? Like, wow. Then I thought, well, maybe this guy's young, but then they showed a picture. I'm like, nah, he'd be old enough to be. No, he would be. So I was like, oh, that's odd. I was trying to think of the equivalent of that. Like, you make a reference and someone doesn't get it, which happens to everybody, all of us, right. You know, you make a reference. But like that one, I'm thinking, as a baseball, in the venue in which you're doing and the job in which you're doing, the age in which you are, I'm thinking, it just didn't compute. I'm like, you'd have to be really, I mean, it kind of got some publicity.
1: Well,
0: would be one that you'd.
1: And to your point, it got publicity recently because of Aaron Judge. We're in the same uniform, and the fact that, you know, we're kind of trying to forget about Barry Bonds and what went around the 73, and we're kind of thinking more about, let's think about the American League record, right? And that's what we kind of focused on. And so, yeah. So Maris got brought up during the American League record again, too. So it's to your point.
0: Yeah.
1: If you're a baseball person, you should know.
0: It just threw me for a loop. I said, wow, that's odd. Even if you didn't know, I mean, you'd probably bring up, oh, well, they must be proud of him. Something. But instead, and God bless him, he did a great job. The guy was good, but I was just thrown by, like, the Roger Maris after being told, Eastern Fargo, you know, the home run king, you know, he had the chase, you know, and he was still not getting anything. I'm like, wow. But he did make a nice comment. He goes, oh, North Dakota, I bet there's some nice scenery there. And then I realized, Derek, that, you know, this is what you should know, that there are some people that think there might be only one Dakota, and that there aren't, you know, we're... Some folks just, you know, they're from different parts that aren't that familiar with, you know, some of the history.
1: Well,
0: the ones that maybe you think you should know the history, even there are some that don't.
1: That happens to me when I go down to games in the Twin Cities. The press people ask me, okay, so which Fargo? Is that the Bison or the Jackrabbits or the, you know.
0: Right,
1: the,
0: exactly.
1: You know, the old nickname for UND. I mean, that's usually... I just shake my head. I'm like, okay, yep. Because a lot of them don't pay attention to anything west of Albertville. So that's just how it goes.
0: Yeah. You and I talk about, because we always, again, older, so we bring up movies that might fly over the younger generation or references that fly over. That falls in my category of references that maybe be like, boy, he hits like Rocky Balboa. Who? You know, Rocky. Ooh, that would be like, forget it.
1: I think for me, I just lost my, you know, faith in humanity whenever I see these, you know, man on the street videos or whatever, and they really don't, like, even know who the vice president is. So,
0: oh, yeah.
1: So, I mean, I've kind of lost faith in humanity a long time ago. Maybe that's my problem. Yeah.
0: I scrolled past an Instagram and some guy is interviewing, I forget what it is, maybe it's a podcast, and he asked, he's got like four or five ladies in there and says, what country is the Great Wall of China in? And the response was, Europe? And I'm like, the Great Wall of China. Yeah.
1: Well, that was my old Fayed teacher, as he used to do the thing. Okay, who was buried in Grant's tomb? And then it would kind of trick people. You know, well, the unknown soldier? No, it's Grant. I mean, right. So,
0: it's Grant.
1: It's Grant's tomb. So, yeah.
0: It's the big U. It's Grant.
1: Yep.
0: Yeah, that's awesome. So hopefully the Twins. Kramer, though, in his debut, fared well, right?
1: Yeah.
0: I didn't see the line today on that, but I didn't. Pretty good.
1: He did well. He was just pitched well. So, I mean, that's, I guess that is a silver lining in this. It's just to me, no Byron Buxton. All of a sudden, there's a power outage with that lineup, and they need to do something. And, I mean, do they go and shake it up by bringing up a, you know, one of their young guys like Culpepper? I mean, is that the route that they have to go? Does Walker Jenkins have to come up to kind of put a spark plug in? Are they ready for that for big league pitching? That's the other question you have, because they got to do something. They cannot let opportunities like the last couple. You cannot be losing to a granted, old Noah might be better than what we thought, but for him to own the Twins four times this year, my Lord.
0: Think of that. Noah Cameron, what you said, and then, you know, Dobnak said two good outings. And again, it sounds like we're dissing MLB pitchers, but these are guys that, you know, it's not Skubal, you know, they're not. And you hope baseball balances itself out with the Twins, but you also have to have a roster that allows you to balance out and production that allows you to balance out. So that's my hope, but there's, you know, you got another one, what, today? And then Milwaukee, so we're winding it down, baby. It's time to put one of the winning cures all. That's all it is, winning cures all.
1: Yeah, but to your point, at least the White Sox and Guardians keep losing too. I guess if there's any silver lining there, that helps. That is for sure. All right, so we're going to get to a hold. It's been a little while since we've been able to get a hold of Justin Gard from the Bumper to Bumper program, so we'll get him on in a little bit. Jack Michaels on the road, final game of a three-game series against Sioux Falls. They're trying to salvage and not be swept by the Canaries down at the Birdcage. Again, Twins in action tonight. We'll talk about that. Gopher football just around the corner for the sideline reporter for a Golden Gopher football. So we'll preview a little college football, talk of the Vikings quarterback stuff, all that and more coming up. The Jack Michaels Show here on 740 The Fan.
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8: He's the number two sideline analyst in Minnesota.
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10: Ricky, I was high when I said that. I mean, that doesn't make any sense at all. 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You can be second.
8: He's in the Cake Eater Hall of Fame.
11: Cake Eater.
12: His life's never been sweeter when you're just a cake eater.
8: Nadal and Federer wish they were this good looking.
13: I got to tell you,
11: That suit looked like a piece of good God wrapped up with some have mercy with a side of...
8: He's the one and only Justin Gar.
1: As we try to rival the Bumper to Bumper program with long intros, Justin Gard with us from Bumper to Bumper, sideline reporter for the Gophers, Jack Michaels on the road. I'm Derek Hansen. JG, how you been?
13: Great to hear from you guys. Yeah. How's everybody?
0: Doing great, Justin. I'm coming to you live from your favorite hotel, the Sheraton, just off the Denny Stanford Premier Center in Sioux Falls, South Dakota, ready for another game with the Canaries. With our broadcast voice is a friend of yours, T-Money. Tanner Hoops.
13: T-Money Hoops, absolutely. You had to save his life a couple of years ago in the booth, from what I remember. That's how that story has gotten going. You love just he loves the birdcage, man. He loves the birdcage.
0: He loves the birdcage. And I told him this, about this time of year, Gardzy, Tanner, because, as you know, does go for, volleyball and does some broadcasting there. And then steps in for you for basketball when you've got football. So yesterday, you'll appreciate this. Tanner comes in, we were talking hoop season and football season. And I said, hey, I think I got Gardzy coming up on Thursday, hopefully, da-da-da-da-da. And he goes, I think I got a trip to the Bahamas because Gardzy's got a football game. I said, that's exactly what you do, right? So is that true? Like, you're going to miss out on a trip to the Bahamas this year because of your multitasking.
13: Yeah, it's funny you mentioned that. It's Cancun, so like most things. Tanner's half right. We always say Tanner, I think, one day will get an interview to be the voice of the New York Yankees, and he'll end up at Citi Field where the Mets play. Like, that's Tanner. Like, he's very talented. He's very good. He's had some issues getting into Huntington Bank Stadium, finding the stadium from where he parked, which is hard to believe. So that's what we give him crap for. But yeah, he's great. We're working through that. There's a Black Friday football game. There's Cancun for the women, and there's some volleyball stuff. Here's what he's forgetting is the Big Ten volleyball now has a tournament that week. And if the Gophers are in it, that might be where he is.
1: Ooh.
13: So at least that's what I'm saying as I try to get myself this Cancun trip. So there's a lot of things that we're working through. Yeah, but that's the beauty of it. It's the best time. As you know, you pulled off the November doubles and triples. You got to figure it out somehow. But, yeah, actually, do this. Tell him, the Bahamas is yours. Go ahead and book your flight to the Bahamas. Tell him that. And then
0: and the team, will be in Cancun. That's right. You'll be in Cancun. Well, it's the season. Yeah, and by the way, after the game last night, people know Tanner Hoops, great man. You know, he had some vision issues in surgery, which God bless him, he's doing great. But last night we were leaving the park, it was late. He goes, Jack, it's like tequila and teas night at a local club here. You coming? I don't know if it's tequila. I don't know if it's like tequila and trivia night. I don't know. I'm not a drinker, so I'm like, God, you know I would, but I'm a 6'5" man with big ears and sweatpants. I don't know how that would roll.
1: I would want video of that. I would most definitely want video of that. There's no getting around it. Yeah, the only
13: someday off air will tell the stories of, gosh, where were they? Tanner and Wally Shaver, the longtime voice of Gopher Hockey. Wally Shaver playing wingman for T-Money in a Grand Forks situation. And that's all I can say about that. Yeah, he can. Let's say Tanner can roll with anybody, so it doesn't surprise me that he invited you.
1: Oh, my. This is pretty juicy stuff here. This might be for memoirs that we got to release eventually here. That's a very good. We're kind of in that weird transition, right, Justin? Because we got baseball going in and, you know, WNBA is going. I know you were at the game with Caitlin Clark and Sophia coming here to face Olivia and the gang. What a cool time right now. And the Lynx certainly are not in the back burner at all right now, I think, here in the upper Midwest.
13: No, they're not. It's fun. Yeah, my kids are into it. My wife's, after the Sophie Cunningham point viral meme, basically every woman who's, maybe been accused of having an attitude problem has picked up on her as like a spirit animal. So that thing, I swear, that thing is in every group chat with hockey moms that I have going on right now. It's like their favorite. It's like their North Star. That's been awesome. The Olivia Miles thing has been very fun. Obviously, Sunday against Caitlin Clark and the Fever and that traveling road show and everything was very, very cool. And it's nice to have like a bridge of something fun. And it has been fun. The building's been packed. The basketball's been good. Obviously, you know, we talk about it on Bumper to Bumper all the time. Like, sometimes in the WNBA, it seems like you talk about everything but the basketball. Hopefully at some point we can get back to the hoops on the floor. And I think we're there. I think we're getting there. Twins obviously made some deadline stuff, which I think was, you know, interesting and, you know, actually necessary. I know they're not playing well at the moment, but yeah. And I was just went for a 2 mile walk here. Oh, good for me at my age, trying to get the cardio in, Jack, while I'm waiting for my son outside of one of his things. And I'm just thinking about Gopher football and Vikings football, just trying to get all that organized.
0: I love that. To your point, Justin, yesterday Derek brought up a great, but I think he had it this morning on our sister station, KFGO. We were talking about, as an athlete and you being the three-time state champion and on to Iowa, the workout, the drills you hated the most as an athlete. So we were taking, you know, a response on that. And DJ Coulter, former lineman, Montana, he goes, oh, the up-downs, those are the worst. And I said, oh, the crushers in basketball, you know, three-point line back, half-court back. So we were talking about a various sport. And I don't know, like did you must have done a lot of running in tennis and then crushers. And I don't know we didn't know what the equivalent was with that, but I'm sure you had a few.
13: Yeah, the tennis ones I didn't mind as much. I liked all because there were like the crushers, where you would, you know, go, you know, start in the doubles alley, touch all the lines, come back. You can get creative with the lines on the court, shuffling, sprinting, forward, backward. Yeah. There was a drill called the Hotman drill. For Harry Hotman, who's like a legendary coach, who coached a million number ones. And it's basically somebody stands at the net and they stand in like one of the service boxes, right in the middle or at the service line, whatever it is, that first line. And they don't move. They just hit volleys back to you, but they can hit it anywhere and you have to go get it. It's one of those drills that like it sucks so bad. But it's such a good drill. Like I can vividly every time I go to the club where we still belong, where I play, it'd be like the Courts Plus of Minnetonka or Eden Prairie, for your Fargo listeners. Oliver, by the way, used to be there. He's now at Edina Country Club. I just learned that's a small world deal. But anyway, I can sit there on court one with my coach after I'd play. You know, like guys like Trent Tucker and other older guys on a Sunday afternoon. During a Vikings game, I can see the Vikings game up in the lobby bar, and I'm doing the Hotman drill on court one, which is now pickleball. And I think about it every single time. But so I loved it, but I hated it at the same time, if that makes sense. Like, it wasn't fun or enjoyable, but I loved what it was doing for me so much that I would sit there and do it for 25, 30 minutes, and it was miserable.
0: Makes perfect sense. Never once since middle school or the early 80s have I, in my adulthood, ever had a desire to go to a random basketball court, run to the free throw line, back in half court? I have not used that skill or drill since the days. Yeah,
13: it doesn't transfer. Like, now for basketball, it's funny. We just had a basketball camp here that my son went to, where one of the coaches was one of my coaches, you know, who's a grandpa now. So this whole thing has been kind of trippy for him. It's been awesome. It was a great week, but we had a drill in high school hoops called the Stew Drill, and it was named after a guy that came before us. I think his name was Adam Stewart. Called him Stewie, and it was defense, because it was a drill that he loved. And it was basically one-on-one, and you had to get three stops in a row to be done. And so the offensive players got to switch. The defensive guy had to stay. So you had to sprint out, close out, get a stop. You sprint back out to do it. And 3 years of high school basketball, I don't think I ever successfully got it. I don't think I ever got three straight stops, because I couldn't guard anybody. I was 5'9". No. I was slow. I was the last, and I think you guys will appreciate this. I was of the Khalid El Amin point guard school, the chubby point guard. There was still a place for Sidney Lowe and Khalid El Amin. You know, about 5 years after I graduated high school, everybody started lifting weights and taking creatine. So there were no more chubby point guards. Well, that was me. I was the chubby point guard that couldn't stop anybody, but don't leave me open, you know? And I could never get out of this drill. I could, in 3 years, I don't think, unless they stacked it and put me up against like a couple of B squad players or something, I don't think I ever got three stops. And I was just joking with my coach this week. I'm convinced that they made a special trip to Temple University to learn the John Chaney matchup 1-3-1 zone, just because I couldn't guard anybody and they needed to hide me somehow, just at the top of the key. And I was in charge of the first pass, sink to the lane, get back to the top, sink to the lane. That's all I could do.
0: Yeah, that's right. You can move 3 feet east and west. Okay.
13: Yeah.
0: We can do that.
13: Yeah,
0: we can do that.
13: And I'll shoot 34% from three, and I'm a good passer and, you know, good floor general, but I'm not going to guard anybody, so you better find something different.
0: Hey, JG, real quick, it's outstanding stuff. On guard with Justin Guard, Jack in Sioux Falls, Derek in the studio. Guardsy awaiting the shuffle drill with his child somewhere in Minneapolis. Back to the pulse of Minneapolis. So you've got a quarterback, quote-unquote, competition with the Vikings. You're stepping into the front window of a collegiate year with certainly football being big. You've got a relevant Twins team, even though they dropped a couple. You've got a Wolves team that still is certainly relevant on the radar. There's a lot of NBA talk. You got NHL action, you know, with a Wild. I mean, if you rank the pulse of the stories of Minneapolis, whether it be from an anticipatory angle or the chatter around the water cooler, I mean, what's taking precedence right now?
13: Vikings.
0: Yeah.
13: Vikings. And honestly, it's been that way even throughout all of this because of the quarterback stuff. When you have NFL, which is obviously the default position for everybody, and then you have quarterback, which is the number one position maybe in sports that people like to talk about. I mean, we've been talking about it since the combine. So now, and not feeling guilty about it, because it seems like everybody was talking about it. And I'm talking nationally. So it's a lot of Vikings. Yeah, it's a ton of Vikings. Say it's a little bit, you know, Twins and Lynx are probably the mix. The LeBron thing, obviously, we haven't talked since that whole thing was kind of a thing.
0: Right.
13: You know, that took up a lot of space on our show, and a lot of real estate was what we talked about. And now that that's done and there's kind of a quiet period for that, we're not doing a ton of Wolves. But so that's, yeah, it's kind of the usual pecking order. It's the Vikings, the big divide, and then really the flavor of the day. And on any given day, it can be something different. And I'm guessing once the Gophers start, they'll kind of pop in. As you know, like, they're not always front burner, which is frustrating for them, I'm sure, but they're kind of just kind of lurking right now with their camp starting this week as well. And I think they're going to have a nice season. I love the quarterback. I love Anthony Smith. Darius Taylor hopefully stays healthy, so he'll be a big part of it as well. And I guess the next thing we're waiting for is if the Wild gets something done with Quinn Hughes, which has also been kind of like a weekly check-in. What's the latest there? Do they get to extend him? Will he stay? All of that. So, yeah, it's a nice time. It's really, and it hasn't felt like summer, if that makes sense. You guys know how it goes sometimes. It hasn't felt like a normal summer in any regard because of all the different tangents we've been able to go on.
1: It's interesting. You mentioned, you know, the Gophers, they got an interesting game as far as non-conference against Mississippi State. But other than that, it's, I think, four games they should win. And I guess I could say this every year, just the Big Ten schedule, it's a grind. I mean, there's just no gimmies anywhere when I look at it, but I think that pretty much goes for all 18 teams.
13: It does, yeah. And I think people are coming around on that, because I started talking about that 2 years ago, I want to say. Like, to me, 8-4 is the new 10-2. I'm sure I've said this on your show. I'm sure I've said it, because you look at it, like, no, it's really hard to hide anywhere. You just take this year, for example, like, they catch a break, do the Gophers, that they don't play Ohio State or Oregon. They played both last year and got crushed. Their consolation prizes, they get to play Indiana, the defending national champion, on the road on Halloween. They get to go to Washington, which has an over-under of, I think, 7.5, and has lost like four games in 5 or 6 years on their stadium, Husky Stadium, out on the lake. And then Michigan comes to town too, with, you know, a bunch of talent and a new coach who wins everywhere that he's been. So, yeah, it's I don't know. There used to be, you could say your schedule is soft or you've got a forgiving schedule. I just don't think that's possible anymore, and that's why you see these SEC and the Big Ten fighting to have as many teams as they possibly can in a college football playoff, because they know, especially with the SEC going to 9 conference games now. Like, 9-3 in the SEC is probably what 11-1 used to be because of the teams that they added and the extra conference game. And so, yeah, I think for the Big Ten, there's three really good teams that are national championship contenders. I've already mentioned them, Ohio State, Indiana, and Oregon. And then teams 4 through 16, I think you can kind of put in a blender and see what comes out on any given week. But it makes it fun for the fans. I'm sure the coaches hate it. But it makes it fun for the fans, and where every game feels like it's kind of a toss-up, and, you know, you have an opportunity to do something.
0: Guardsy, maybe I just haven't looked close enough, and Derek, maybe you know this as well, but when you look at your schedule for the Gophers, And I know in the Valley, I don't think your schedule is road home, road home, road home. Is that because you're at Washington? I think you're home against Michigan.

0: summer? I'm like, no. Do you want to know what I've done today? I've gone to a basketball camp. I've shot baskets in the driveway with my daughter. I'm standing outside some weightlifting thing here, and my wife's at hockey with my other one. Like, no, I'm ready to have November where I have men's and women's basketball and football, and I can be by myself at my house at 9 a.m. That's when it slows down for me.
1: That's right. Derek, I don't think that – I'd imagine that maybe it is an anomaly with the alternate this year. And there's bye weeks in there, but maybe that is an anomaly a little bit. I mean, the Big Ten has 115 schools in it, so I don't know. Maybe they figured things out. I don't know.
2: Well, but, I mean, I think they try to do that for everyone. It's hard. I mean, I think it's safe to say that with everything going on, the ever-changing landscape that is college football, scheduling is a – interesting thing on its own, right? I mean, if, like you said, you had 9 conference games, and then you're trying to get the other 3 in somehow. It's tough, and I think it's frustrating for a lot of fans around here. It's been tough for NDSU to get FBS games, because there's nothing to gain by for all these years getting beat by the top FCS team. Now that they're in the FBS, it's not going to get much easier as we go along, because let's face it, the Power Four are going to probably schedule amongst themselves more and more as we go along. Do you agree with that? Or
0: I do. Yes, I do, and that's why. But that's why I think it was a great move to go to the Mountain West. I just think it was and I've seen all the tweets about, you know, the ticket sales and the sellouts and Wyoming and everybody and all that. Like, I think that's going to be so good for Fargo. I think it's going to be so good for the school. And I think I'm excited to see it. I think just for me, and you guys would know better than me, it feels like there's just a different energy and vibe around it. Like, kind of the new, the unknown, to me, it should be very exciting. I hope that's what it is for most people. I know people were going to miss Frisco and probably mad that they can't go to Nashville, because that's where they moved the FCS game, right? So I think, yes, to answer your question, I do think it's still going to be difficult, but maybe not so much. Maybe they will. The group of fours do get in with the Power Two or Power Fours more than they would in FCS, because there's not as much to lose as there was when you scheduled an FCS team, if that makes sense.
1: No, I think that is right. I'm being in the thick of that when the transition came from, D2 to D1, just to move up, there was this a lot of intrepidation and all. This is a horrendous move. This is terrible. That probably went out back quote unquote in the day. And then, there was a rocky bridge, and then pretty soon, boom, they got traction. And then all of a sudden, now here we go. And now you've done that. And now probably came time that we're going to make this move. I was curious, too, about just the overall reaction. And the reaction has been, positive. But the unknown is what you just mentioned, Guardsy. And we live, and this is a shocker, we live in a part of the world where change, not accepted really well. Change is not. But I think this base is embracing this change. But What are they embracing? What are the expectations? Like you said, it is a bowl game, and you've been to a few bowl games that maybe they haven't had rows on them. They've been other bowls, and you've seen what a fan base reacts. Is it just great? We won a bowl game. It's football. We're great. We won it. Let's go, and that's going to be suffice, or is it going to be upsetting if you run the table and don't go to a college football playoff? That's the kind of thing, Guardsy, for me that that's why I always say, give me 5 years. Let's go 5 years here and just see how everything works out.
0: Yeah, exactly. The book is not going to be written by what happens this fall. First of all, because we have no idea what is going on with college sports. We don't know what college sports in general is going to look like.
2: Amen to that, yes.
0: Yep. So there's no reason to, let's say they lose to Wyoming and all of a sudden, people want to say this was stupid. We shouldn't have been doing that. I mean, I just couldn't disagree more. I think you got to position yourself the best you can for the future of whatever it's going to be. And because honestly, if you think about it, what's FCS football going to be in the next 5 to 10 years? If the transfer portal stays and NIL is a big deal, like it's just, I don't know. I thought it was a no brainer. So I'm glad they finally got that done. Cause I think people are really going to enjoy it, and the teams that are going to get to come there, the trips you're going to get to make. Don't you go to Vegas this year? Don't the Bison go to Vegas?
2: Yep. UNLV on the road at Hawaii. So yes.
0: It's unbelievable. I love the Hawaii coach, by the way, at Mountain West Media Days, telling all the Fargo media to make sure you get on the trip. We'd love to see you out there. Like, that's tremendous. It's great.
2: Oh, don't worry. They will be. I mean, that will be. Well, the reason I brought it up to a

0: right on to your point. You hit it there, the ever-changing landscape. I mean, I don't know how much you talk to the folks down at the University of Minnesota, but I just down the road seeing the Power Four kind of maybe want to do their own thing in a lot of different things, especially in football and men's basketball, to just kind of break away from all the nonsense that can be the NCAA. We shall see.
1: Yeah, and they might. Yeah, they might. But yeah, it's the only thing we know about the next 5 years is it's probably going to look a lot different than it looks like today.
0: Yeah,
1: that's really what that looks like. If this congressional thing, the Save College Sports Act, goes through today, I haven't seen anything. I don't know if it will. They're about to go on recess for a while. Like, at least there's some momentum to try to do some stuff. But we have no idea what it's going to look like, what the rules are going to be, what the leagues are going to be, what the TV stuff is going to look like. So just have some good teams come to the Fargo Dome and have some fun with it.
2: Guardsy, before we get you out the door and get back into that Hotman drill or the 1-3-1 zone you're going to be playing at the Y, or the whatever, we were chatting, you know, last night. You know, there's so many, you know, the Little League World Series, you know, the regionals are starting to take place, and then Williamsport, personally, and then the Fargo's got a couple of teams, you know, one that's out in the Intermediate World Series, which is out in California. And Derek and I were chatting about, I mean, I was even talking with some of the Red Hawks players, these guys, some big leaguers, you know, many from Venezuela and whatnot, and I thought, when I was 13, I don't recall traveling to San Francisco for a tournament from Williston. We went to Regina, Saskatchewan. That was our big trip. Regina. We 2 hours north, and we brought back a bunch of Macintosh toffee and some Smarties, the candy, and that was it. And so we were talking about, like, the longest trip we made this week as a youth sportsman. Now, did you make trips outside of – did you have one of these big – and I'm sure your kids are going to step into where, like, what do you mean we're traveling to Florida for a weekend, whatever trip?
1: Right.
2: What was the biggest trip you remember taking in youth activities?
1: It was tennis related. We'll go back to tennis. Yep. I actually did go to Hawaii for a tennis thing. That wasn't until I was in high school. But yeah, wow. there were a lot of it was like a week long training thing. It was great. I was everywhere. You know, from ages 12. Really probably picked up when I was like 14. 12, I remember going to Oklahoma City for a week-long thing. They had like these things called zonals where all the different sections would compete against each other. And so it was a week. You got to play, you know, a million different matches. So it wasn't like pull in for a weekend, you know, play two games and go home. It was more substantial, which was good. But, yeah, I mean, just off the top of my head for tennis, I mean, Arizona, Chicago, California, Florida, of course, Louisiana. Wow. Washington, D.C., Kalamazoo, Michigan is where the biggest tournament was. That's where the boys' national championships was. Kalamazoo, Michigan has been for, I think, 80 years, and it's like a mini U.S. Open. It's crazy. Like, anybody that you've watched play on TV that's an American played at that tournament. I was everywhere. I was spoiled. I spent a lot of time in the Chicago Midway Airport because AirTran flew there.
2: Yep.
1: AirTran was kind of like the budget airline. And so if you need me to get you around Cicero and 55 in Chicago, I could do it because I had to. That's where you would connect to get to all these places. And so I get a little deja vu even in my Big Ten travels when I fly into Midway and think about the AirTran days, because we took a lot of random American Eagle flights out of there, too. It was quite a time.
2: I was
1: everywhere.
0: It's good to
1: Salt
0: know.
1: Salt Lake City.
0: Yeah. Oh, wow.
1: Salt Lake City, I just remembered. Yeah, like there's been a lot.
0: It's good to know that you are not breaking any stereotypes of Edina. That's all. That's what I take.
1: I know. So. Trust me. I know how ridiculous all that sounds. And I have to remind myself of that when I'm like complaining about, wait, we're going where to do what? Because believe it or not, like my kids, even at their age, like there's been some opportunities to like really go somewhere. And I'm like, we're not doing that. And my mom's like, well, you were in Oklahoma City when you were 12. I'm like, yeah. But... I'm like, Mom, I was a stud, though, all right? We're not dealing with that right now, all right? I mean, I was a stud. I had to get out there.
2: I literally thought when I asked that question, Gargi was going to respond with, oh, I get it. My kids now, I got this. All we got to go is to, like, Egan for a weekend. And instead, we get the exact opposite. You dropped to Hawaii in the first sentence.
1: Yeah,
2: I'm like, okay, now, it's the other
1: like
2: way.
1: Like I said, I was like 16. I was a high school sophomore, so it wasn't like the Little League World Series. The travel was slow. Actually, the biggest tournament we would play in our area was always in Sioux Falls at McKinnon Park. Just a great tournament. we loved going there. That was right when school got out. It was awesome. That was actually like the big road trip until you got to the places where you would start traveling the country a little bit.
2: Oh, that was good stuff. Right? I may zip by McKinnon Park here this afternoon. Maybe I'll bid a little homage to it.
1: Good spot. Yeah, please do.
2: Good stuff. Guardsy, what do you got coming up on, what is it, Thursday, bumper to bumper? Got a busy show, I'm sure, planned.
1: Yeah, the former Hennepin County or former Minnesota attorney, Andy Luger's coming in, U.S. attorney. That's always interesting. They always get into some pretty deep topics. That's usually the segments where I check my emails and do fall planning because it's way over my head. And then Dr. Dan's inbox will be open today as well. So that's what we've got planned so far, and we'll see if anything else comes up in the next 2 hours.
0: Beautiful.
2: I told Derek that the other day I was I had to buy some socks at Walmart. Thank you. Exciting days. Just like your trips to Hawaii. That's my average day. And I pop it on bumper to bumper, and you had Kevin O'Connell on there at camp. And Dan, in his best way, in the best way he can present a question, to really the end goal be, who's your starting quarterback, which is the ultimate question. But the way he danced through it was really good, and KOC gave a nice cerebral response without – having to say who. It was really well done, but we're all thinking Kyler Murray anyway. But anyway, kudos to you guys for bringing that up.
1: Yeah, it was fun. Thanks. Yeah, it was great. KLC's he's good radio, as you know. He can fill it up. So if you need to kill 35 minutes, find that podcast because it was very good.
2: Ask one question. Yeah, that's right. Thanks, Guardsy.
1: Yeah, good to hear you guys. See ya. Be good.
0: You bet. Justin Gard with us again, down from the Twin Cities. Give us a little insight there, what's going on. And, he's got a busy fall ahead, as you heard. So looking for that. All right, we'll come back, get our final segment out of the way, Jack, and then get you ready and preview again what's coming up tonight baseball-wise for the Red Hawks here on The Fan for the Twins on KFGO. Jack Michaels on the road with the Red Hawks. Derek Hansen in the 740 The Fan studios. 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
0: 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You can always text in 35270. Derek Hansen in studio. Jack Michaels on the road with the Red Hawks. And, it's funny, you know, what vibe are you getting? Obviously, you work on the campus of NDSU almost every day and when you're home. And obviously, a lot of people that are working, they're NDSU students, many of them. I mean, so I'm kind of curious. I'll tell you my vibe that I'm getting it's like a third. It's the third of the fans who are just fanatical, and they are expecting to go to the college football playoff slash right. or go to a decent bowl, right? I mean, they're kind of going to get six wins. We're going to go to a bowl game. We're eligible right away. And then there's the third that's like, well, I'm excited. I'm cautiously optimistic. We'll see how it goes. Some of these night games we shall see. And then there's a third that's just kind of oblivious to it all. All they know is they're going to see their football game. Wait, what? When they play a Black Friday late at night? You know what I mean? So we're used to having this be at 2:30 every Saturday. What's going on? So it is like a third for me of the Bison fans I'm bumping into whenever we talk about the upcoming 2026 season.
2: Yeah, and it's kind of individual. Obviously, you and I run in probably circles that know the history, that are familiar with the dominance of the FCS level, that, you know, unless you go out of that circle, you know, you've got certainly the fanatics. You know, we could beat Alabama. We could win in the SEC. We could look. We won already. You've got that. I like to think that's probably hopefully a smaller faction, because that's not realistic thinking. You know, because of scholarships and size and towns. You know, we got all that argument. I think that would be a smaller faction, hopefully. But I'm with you on that. I think that I go back to the change from those that are around when the move was made to go, you know, Division I, and that. That was, and again, I remember doing shows with Craig Bull, Gene Tanner. I looked at the stress that Gene was under, you know, doing shows with Gene, and we were calling games, you know, I was working NDSU, and I remember that time. And it even the fans were that way. We'd take calls on shows. This is terrible. This is stupid. You shouldn't go. We dominated. This is where we belong. That's too much of a jump. The dollars aren't going to be there. What if we do? Everybody looked to the, there was a lot more negativity with, again, the smaller faction being, no, this is great, let's move. The unknown always brings just all these factions, Derek, and as you know, tentacles, some that are realistic, some that are just off the wall. So I think a third, you know, is, what you said is probably pretty accurate. I just realized this, you know, if you've got freshmen coming into campus at North Dakota State, that the history hasn't been passed down from mom and dad or grandma and grandpa. They're just showing up. They're going to school. You know, this is the first year where they're going to be Mountain West people, and their memories start kind of from now, and don't know what that Dakota field was used like when you had the pitch to Moultrie and the beer option and that old Dakota field was about, and not maybe familiar that they were really good because they see the banners of the FCS. But this is fresh to the group. So I don't think you can directly judge by, you know, season ticket sales. I think that is an area where you can judge anticipation. But again, we're talking about financial investments. You know, just because someone can't afford to pay a season ticket doesn't mean that they aren't fully vested and want the team to win. So yeah, there is a lot of that. And that's why in talking to Guardsy and us in our roundtable with JG, when people ask, I said, you know, let's talk to me in, you know, 2030, you know, 2029, 2030, 2031, and where you can look back. So, but I think you're fair in that assessment. I think one thing we know for sure, new in this day and age, at a new venture at that level with new teams, and there's the sexiness of Hawaii and UNLV and playing Wyoming, and there's ties now to Wyoming. I think all that is really good sprinkle and cherries and fun, and eventually we'll get into the meat and the potatoes, and that takes time to get into that, and then assessing where the fans are at that point. So the long-winded response, but I think there's a little bit of each, a little bit of unknown, a little bit of we're great, we're going to be great, we're going to still be great, we're going to win everything. There's that. And there's those that are sitting going, let's just wait and see. I'm just going to take it as it comes.
0: Yep.
2: One game at a time and enjoy all of it.
0: I agree. Rob, we got like a minute left. What's on your mind?
9: Say, I just had a couple questions for you guys. I only got the tail end of JG's appearance there for you guys. So I apologize if you have to rehash this, but appreciate your long-windedness there, Jack. Say, two questions I have is, can you discuss real quickly what that he was talking about, JG? I mean, that college, is it Save College Sports Act? And then I guess as somebody that, as Jack just alluded to, actually saw Bison sports growing up when Dakota Field was outdoor, I'm excited for them to start this season. But at the same time, it won't surprise me if they maybe struggle a little bit more than they have in the last, say, you know, 10, 12, 15 years. So hopefully you guys got enough time. You can kind of elaborate a little on those two questions I had. Thanks a lot for taking my call. Have a great day.
0: You bet. Federal legislation talking about age limits and stuff, you know, different things to kind of curb right. a little bit of this. And I think my opinion is I think it's going to get challenged and not make it, but we shall see. I mean, that's just, you know, it's
2: going to. Yeah, well, and those challenges are coming. We've seen it from Stanky. We've seen it yeah. from some of the major conferences that are okay with some, but some of the writing will have to be maybe structured differently to have that conferences like the SEC and the Big Ten on board. Obviously, we can get into the full scale of that, Derek. That's about 9 yards deep on the Save yeah. College Sports Act. But it's going to be written in the wording on some of the things of the dollar contributions and things of that nature. So, it's a good call, Rob.
0: Yeah.
2: But we'll get into more of that coming up.
0: You bet. I'll catch you tonight, 6:15, my friend.
2: Let's do it, 6:35, and then an all-night drive. I'll see the sunrise in the KC and get ready for a big weekend in Kansas City, D.
0: You bet. Tomorrow, Corey Provis, and we'll talk a little Twins baseball along with it here on the Jack Michaels Show.
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20: Been watching The Hawk on Netflix. It's the Will Ferrell golf show. I'm about halfway through that. I don't know. I wrote them all down. There's some documentary. I want to watch the Lorne Michaels documentary. Where's my lesson?
21: How about the Common Man documentary? Around with the Common Man.
20: Where do I find that?
21: Well, you're on it. There's a indie film guy actually made real movie posters, and I have one. You're on it, starring the Common Man, Dan Cole, Tenet B, Lil B. Corey Cove. We're all listed on it. It's pretty cool looking because it's like a, you know, it's just laid out exactly when you go to the movie theater and you see all the, you know, upcoming features. It's laid out exactly like it. It's really cool.
20: Also, the World Series of Poker, the final, the champion was crowned last night, but I didn't get a chance to watch it. But I have it on DVR, so I'd like to watch that. I'd rather watch that than Cardinals-Panthers preseason game where none of the starters are going
21: to
20: go.
21: I'm going to break down Cardinals-Panthers tomorrow, and then you're not going to be able to... You won't be able to contribute.
20: No.
21: All right.
20: But, you know, I could just, like, read something and then act like I actually watched the game and just use that information.
21: Yeah.
20: If you want me to do that
21: it's
20: instead.
21: It's been done before.
20: Yeah.
1: Question number two. Vision. Vision. For the division. The division.
21: A little light on 534 today.
20: Huh?
21: Because you told me that anytime you're light on 534,
20: I'm a little light, but also, and we haven't done it in a while, and we got to get through them before the season starts. We haven't even got to the NFC yet, so. We're capping off the AFC today, Common. The AFC East, who will win and what's your rank? What's your vision for that division?
21: The question should be, Common, can you name the teams in the NFC East?
20: Or can
21: AFC
20: you?
21: East, let's see, would be Dolphins, Bills, Patriots, Jets.
20: J-E-T-S, Jets.
21: Remember when it used to be just automatic to say Patriots?
20: Yeah. Well, then lately it's been automatic to say Buffalo, but that changed last year.
21: Adam, and we might be going back to being automatic to say Patriots. I how long has Josh Allen and the Bills been in contention now? It's going on 5, 6, 7 years. Like
20: this entire Mahomes run.
21: Yeah, and you know, it sort of reminds me of the old Bills, you know, except the old Bills at least got further. They, you know, I think it's well documented. Most people know, even if you weren't around then, 4 consecutive big game losses, 4 in a row. And, you know, they were the lovable. And, you know, I was, especially if you lose a couple, you're kind of pulling for them, right? Because I'm certainly not going to root for Dallas, for crying out loud. So I was always pulling for the Bills and anymore, and I kind of like the Bills. I don't know why. I guess because they're the
20: lovable
21: New York
20: losers.
21: Yeah, well, they're the New York based team nobody cares about. They're in Buffalo, New York, not in New York, New York, the city that never sleeps. Right, top of the heap, number 1. And so, but I'm just getting.
20: And they got Calcutta Clippers there.
21: Yeah, and I'm just getting tired of them. I just don't care about them anymore. So, and it's. But of course, I don't like New England either. Of course, with Belichick and Brady gone, there's not as much of it. And I've said this before. It's not that I don't appreciate greatness. People, why don't you root for them? You know, why do you not like a Brady? Don't you appreciate greatness? Yeah, but I get tired of the greatness unless it's coming from me, which never does. So I like moving on from things. And so now that it's a New England, you know, it's not Belichick Brady
20: anymore.
21: It's
20: a different type
21: is it Vrabel? Does he do New England?
20: Yes.
21: Vrabel, Russini, and whoever their quarterback is. What's his name? Drake May?
20: Drake May.
21: So, yeah, now that's new. So, and I think they're going to pick up where they left off. I'm going to say New England.
20: I think they're going to drop a little bit.
21: You do?
20: Yeah, I thought they were a little bit of fool's gold last year, but they had. And clearly I was wrong once they got to the playoffs. But they didn't play anyone in the regular season. They had a very easy schedule. Now, Vrabel's a good coach. Now, and who knows if any of this off-the-field stuff will affect him mentally in any way, shape, or form. But I think Buffalo's going to be back. I think New England's going to drop a little bit here.
21: All right.
20: And Miami's tanking. So Miami's going to be one of the 2 worst teams in the league. And the Jets are just the Jets. They're at least going to be trying. They might be somewhat competent. I don't know what Geno Smith is going to have at this stage of his career.
21: Did the Dolphins finally fire their coach?
20: Yes. Mike McDaniel is now in Los Angeles Chargers.
21: All right.
20: Offensive coordinator.
21: Who is the coach from Miami now?
20: No idea.
21: Yeah, I don't either.
1: Question number 3. Over or under?
20: BetOnline has released their Big Ten Conference win totals for your Golden Gophers football team. They have them at 3.5 wins against Big Ten competition. So, Common, 3.5 wins against the Big Ten. Would you take the
1: over
3: or under?
21: I know we took a quick glance. We skimmed the schedule a week or so ago. How many Big Ten games do they play? That seems awful low. 3.5. Well,
20: don't you
21: play
20: 8 or 10? If you want.
21: Don't they play 8 Big Ten games for sure? 9?
20: 9.
21: And they say
20: 3.5.
21: Wow. Boy, that's, we're talking bottom feeder, right? Well, go ahead.
20: At Washington.
21: That's an L.
20: Home to Michigan.
21: That's an L.
20: At Purdue.
21: I'll give them a win, 1-2.
20: Home to Iowa.
21: We've beaten them once under Fleck, right?
20: We've struggled against Iowa, but I think it's been better at least at home than on the
21: road. All right, then I'll give them a win. 2-2. I'm ducking and bunting.
20: That's very
21: it
20: kind
21: up.
20: Of you.
21: Thanks.
20: At Indiana.
21: That's a loss.
20: Home to UCLA.
21: They'll beat the Jabronis. We're 3-3.
20: At Penn State.
21: That's a loss. 3-4.
20: Home to Northwestern.
21: 4-3.
20: At Wisconsin.
21: Well, I take the over.
20: You're taking the over.
21: I'm taking the over. I'm going to be a ducky and bunny. I've got a. I'm going to start rowing the boat. I got an oar. Of course, I do have a life jacket, just in case it capsizes. Flare gun might not be a bad idea either, because some stupid with a flare gun burned the place to the ground.
4: No.
3: Question number 3.
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20: Nate Davis of USA Today put together his annual NFL uniform power rankings. He has the LA Superchargers at number 1, Raiders at 2, Saints at 3, Eagles at 4, Steelers at 5, Seahawks at 6, Rams at 7, Buccaneers at 8, Bengals at 9, and your Minnesota Vikings at number 10. Common, do you agree with this top 10 NFL uniform power rankings?
21: Everybody loves the Chargers uniforms. That's kind of the, and it's been the in thing to love their uniforms for like 30 or 40 years. And I don't mind them. I like the logo, the bolt. I'm getting a little weary of the powder blue. And it's okay. There's worse. The Lions have the best uniform in pro football. I don't understand how that's not even ranked in the. He didn't even.
20: Yeah, how that's not in the top 10, I don't know.
21: Yeah, and especially. And then the other
20: They're
21: thing.
20: They're top 3.
21: I think so. And then, to me, you have to break it down into different categories of uniforms. You have home and away. Most home uniforms are a base white, or road uniforms are a base white. But the base white with the Honolulu blue and silver trim is just so, it's a two-syllable word, sa-weet.
20: Sa-weet.
21: And then I like their color rush. They're all Honolulu blue ones. Are you a color rush fan? I like the color
20: rush. It depends
21: on
20: the uniform.
21: Yeah, but I like it, so.
20: I like when the Vikings go all white for the whiteout.
21: Yeah, I do like white.
20: They kind of add like the silver.
21: Who was after Chargers? What was that? What was that listing?
20: Raiders, which they got a pretty classic.
21: Yeah,
20: uniform.
21: They do. I think they're one of two teams. At least it used to be this way. I remember that they don't have stripes on their sleeves. And then what was the rest of the top 5?
20: Saints at 3, which I do like their logo. Yeah, I like the logo. I like the color scheme. Yeah.
21: The Floridy Lou or something like that is the name of their logo.
20: Now, it says Eagles at 4. That would depend on which Eagles uniform. If it's like the Kelly Green from the 1990s,
21: I hate that.
20: I get it.
21: Oh, you like that?
20: Yeah, when they went to like the darker forest green, like the Jalen Hurts era, no. Or maybe that's the Donovan McNabb kind of era, too.
21: There's really nothing about the Eagles I like.
20: Uniforms. I don't like their fans. I know that.
21: There's nothing about them I like. Nothing. There's
20: Steelers
21: there's
20: at 5.
21: No.
20: Seahawks at 6.
21: No.
20: Rams at 7. There's no way the Rams should be ahead of a bunch of these teams. Buccaneers at 8.
21: No.
20: Bengals at 9, which I will say I like the Bengals helmets. Usually the uniforms don't match the helmets very well.
21: I like when they do the white and black stripes. Now that's
20: I agree. Solid. I agree. And then the Minnesota Vikings.
21: I think that's almost
20: Vikings might be up there for like one of the best logos.
21: I think that might be upside down. Are you sure you're not reading those uniform rankings upside down? Because that's the way I wouldn't have any of those up there.
3: And that's it for today's edition of 5 Questions. Well, actually, 3 questions, but 5 sounds like more than 4.
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3: For KFGO News, I'm Darren Selvig. The North Dakota court system is reminding people to be aware of scams that target potential jurors. The scammers will call or text people alleging they failed to appear for jury services. Some will impersonate law enforcement officers who threaten arrest if court fines aren't paid. Courts and law enforcement agencies will never call and threaten people or demand immediate payment. The court system advises that if you receive such a call, don't give out your credit card or personal information, and you should report the call to law enforcement. And Minnesota's U.S. Senate candidates made their final pitches to voters during a FarmFest forum in Redwood County yesterday ahead of Tuesday's primary. DFL Congresswoman Angie Craig highlighted her work on agriculture issues in Washington, while Lieutenant Governor Peggy Flanagan focused on making life more affordable for farmers. Republican Michelle Tafoya emphasized integrity and fighting fraud, and Royce White called for sweeping change in Washington and greater accountability. I'm Darren Selvig, KFGO News.
4: And then you've added some powers, or at least, you know, Oregon is always good, or has been good for as long as I can remember now. And, you know, UCLA and USC probably aren't from the olden days. I mean, back when they were still Pac-10 back in the 60s and 70s, they were always had terrific teams. I know USC certainly did. In Washington, I don't know enough about, but nevertheless. So I saw
5: they've had some good teams recently in the last couple of years.
4: Absolutely, they have.
5: And Michael Penix there and Roma Dunze.
4: Ben Gessling wrote this story today, and we talked about it yesterday because it was coming on the heels of Sir Mark Wilf addressed the media yesterday, about five, six minutes. And the questions I thought just came out of nowhere. In the headline today, Vikings aren't for sale, owner Mark Wilf says, and the goal remains win a big game. And to me, that's not even a story. Why did anybody think that the Vikings might be for sale?
5: Was there any indication?
4: I don't think there was any indication whatsoever. The co-owner also dismissed the idea of private equity investment and celebrated Minnesota's selection to host the 2028 NFL draft. Wilf reiterated the family has no interest in selling the team or adding private equity investors despite the franchise's rising value. Wilf also rejected the idea that the family has scaled back its financial commitment to the franchise, saying the Wilfs, quote, will do whatever it takes to make sure we have a winner. As always, he said, the expectation is to compete for a big game. He said, quote, we know what success looks like, and obviously our ultimate goal is winning big game championships. Our goal, of course, is to win the division, continue in the playoffs and in Super Bowls, and that's always the gauge we have to go by. And like I say, you know, I think most pro sports owners, I mean, look, the value of the team, and the value just seems to be accelerating at a rapid pace for all teams in all leagues, right? It's a great investment. It's, you know, I don't know. I think it used to be back if you bought a U.S. savings bond, that was a great investment. That's been topped by owning a National Football League team, NBA team, NHL team, whatever, because they just continue to increase in value. And, you know, it's like we talked about yesterday, is the football team is like, I've said this before. I think most owners treat it as a hobby. This is their team. It's their World Series of Poker. You know, it's like, hey, I have one of 32 teams in the National Football League, and it's my club, and I hire people to run it. I get to enjoy it. It's my team, and this is fun. It's like having your own fantasy football team. You know, like Tenby, you play fantasy football. You like having your own fantasy football team.
5: Yeah.
4: Put it together. Well, so do they, but theirs is real. And the money's always, it's not like let's, I don't know what the value, what are the Vikings valued at now? $1 billion?
5: Well, multiple billion.
4: Multiple billions of dollars. So let's just say, for argument's sake, it's $5 billion. Well, in 5 years from now, it ain't going to be worth less than that. I can guarantee you that.
5: According to Forbes, $6.3 billion.
4: Do you think in 6.3 years, it's going to be worth less than $6.3 billion, or do you think it'll be worth the same or more? It'd probably be double that. So it's not as though, well, we better sell now before, you know, they're on to us. The jig is up. And no one's going to games anymore. TV doesn't want to do contracts. No advertisers want to be associated with us. So I guess we lost out. We're going to have to file for bankruptcy now because we own the Minnesota Vikings. Why would you sell it? One of the reporters said, seems like I see a lot of the other Wilfs wandering. It's like a Polad thing. A lot of Wilfs are wandering around. Looks like they're starting to help run the franchise. And Mark said, very observant. They are. Because we're going to keep it in the family. There's no reason to... Why? I still don't understand how the question came up. Maybe I missed something along the way, and I miss a lot. I'm unprepared, unperformed, unprepared, uninformed, and unprofessional, but I don't know where you would... I mean, I wouldn't sell that team. How great is it to own a football team? How'd you like... Timmy, your sports hockey. How'd you like to own a hockey team?
5: Oh, I would love it.
4: Would you?
5: If I win Saturday night's Powerball, I might... get a nice chunk of it.
4: Let me ask you this. If you owned a team, and you were in the owner's suite, would you let anybody that's in the booth with you sit on either side of you?
5: Sure.
4: Or would you have, so you wouldn't have the chairs right next to you on either side vacant like Craig does?
5: That would not be a superstition of mine.
4: Is his a superstition, or is he just like the elbow room?
5: He made it like he's a very superstitious guy.
4: He is?
5: So I assumed it was.
4: Okay.
5: Which, at this stage, when we're 26 years into this and haven't gone to a Stanley Cup final, maybe let's just break that superstition and see what happens.
4: Yeah.
5: Let someone sit next to you, Craig.
4: I would have fun being up in the owner's booth. I would wear Roman emperor robes. I would look out at the crowd like this. Give to Caesar. Give to common what is common. It'd be so much fun. So, yeah, I thought it was kind of a non-story. And you know, on the financial commitment thing.
5: Yeah, it is bizarre where that story came from.
4: Yeah.
5: We hadn't heard anything.
4: No. And where the financial commitment thing came from, because I think they spend to the cap, don't they? Don't most teams...
5: They were $21 million under the cap this year, but...
4: Well, maybe we're not investing in the team.
5: There's still time.
4: Yeah, well, there still is time.
5: But I think a lot of that, too, is just, you know, Rob Brzezinski manufacturing
4: dollars and cents, yeah.
5: Manipulating the cap.
4: Right. Because, I mean, they obviously invested, and they got a sweetheart deal with, you know. And I never thought the electronic pull tabs would work. And remember, at first they didn't. People were looking at them going, what is that? I like to be able to tear my tabs off. I want to be able to go rip them and look at them and then toss them to the side in my little basket. You know, you always have those little baskets. And then I made fun of Lester. You were there. I cheap shotted the Vikings, Lester Bagley, and the entire electronic pull tab thing. Lester said, drinks for on the house. And I said, Lester, I quit drinking. Take the money you were going to use to buy my drink and put it for the e pull tab shortfall. And everybody laughed.
5: That was, I've been to a lot of comedy shows in my life. Yeah. I've seen improvised comedy. I've gone to Flop, Sweat, and Tears tour. I've seen Chris Rock. That was the loudest round of laughs I've ever heard in my life.
4: And
5: I've never heard laughs that loud.
4: But guess who got the last laugh? Lester Bagley.
5: Yeah.
4: Because
5: now what do you think?
4: E pull tabs have basically they haven't cured cancer, but I think they've taken...
5: They went so well, we paid for it ahead of time.
4: Yeah. I think they've taken care of every financial ill we have. Every financial ill we have is all on... I think we could probably eliminate the national debt if we just put electronic pull tabs in every... You know, two cars in every garage, two chickens in every pot, two bags of pot in every glove box, and two pull tab machines in every public facility. Maybe we'd solve all those problems. But someone said a Seahawks just sold for $9.6 billion, and that was the context of the question to Mark Wilf. My neighbor is selling his house. Somebody going to come and ask me if I'm going to sell my house? Well, no, I'm not selling my house. You'll know when it's going to be sold because I'll call the Pomerleau team, Josh Pomerleau and Pomerleau team at J.P. William Realty Twin Cities. But just because somebody else is selling something doesn't mean I'm going to sell it.
5: And in a decade, that thing will be worth $25
4: million. Well, that's it. That's what I'm saying. Why would you wait? You can wait till the very end. Plus, I do think they're planning on handing it down to their kids.
5: Can they adopt me?
4: Wouldn't you love to be, your mom or your dad or whatever, to be someone they own a team, and they go, Tenna, how'd you like to run the team when we're done? You go, that'd be cool. Well, I get to do all the ownership stuff. Sounds great to me. So, yeah, it's not going anywhere. We'll take a break, come back. A very controversial issue. It's not even Viking related, but it's controversial. Talk about that on the other side of the break. 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
3: 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Baseball scoreboard last night. Redhawks, they fall to the Sioux Falls Canaries 9-8. They've lost two in a row now down in South Dakota. They'll try to avoid being swept tonight. 6:15 is the pregame show with Jack Michaels. Tough 2-1 loss for the Minnesota Twins last night. They're also going to try to avoid being swept tonight. 6 o'clock is the pregame show. 6:40 is the first pitch over on KFGO. With more details on last night's game and their new pitcher that started the game, here is a Twins Minute.
12: Time for a Twins Minute. I'm Mark Janowski. Dean Kramer made his Minnesota Twins debut last night. He came over last Friday in a trade with the Baltimore Orioles to fortify the rotation, and he turned in 5 solid innings, allowed just 1 run. After the game, he talked about on what he thought his first impressions were that he made on the Twins, and also his first impressions of working with catcher Ryan Jeffers.
13: Thought it went well, and really enjoyed working with the pitching guys and Jeffers back there today. He's really good back there. He's very, very, very intelligent, knows what he's doing. Same with Vic and same with Ajax. All of them are very good between the ears, and it makes getting to know them much, much easier.
12: Yeah, Kramer gave up just the 1 run in 5 innings in his Twins debut. The last guy to do that was Dallas Keuchel almost exactly 3 years ago to the day on August 6th of 2023. The Twins lost 2-1. This has been a production of the Treasure Island Baseball Network.
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14: Text messages accepted at the Bradshaw and Bryant KFAN text list and says, Common, the Vikings sale question was part of a longer question. The reporter asked, after seeing the Seahawks recently sell for $9.5 billion, have you had any thoughts of selling? Okay, but I don't even know why would there would be nothing to lead me to indicate that the Wolves would be interested in that. Like I said, like let's say Tenneby, and I have actually had you over to my place before, once. That was enough.
15: That was enough.
14: But let's say I invited you over to my place and you notice that my neighbor has a for sale sign in the yard. First thing you'd say is, why don't they have a Pomerleau team for sale sign? And then the second one you would say would be, would you say to me, are you thinking of selling your home? Why would that be a question?
15: I wouldn't ask you that.
14: And so just because, I mean, teams get sold, maybe not all the time, but teams get sold.
15: Frequently?
14: They get frequently. So I don't think that all of a sudden I get better start asking the owner in our town if he's thinking about selling his team. Wait till you see him pounding a for sale sign in the TCO Performance Center, then you can ask the question. Looks like you're selling. Tenneby, when I hung up the phone, it occurred to me my son was just like me. My boy was just like me. It finally just occurred to me, you were there. We were in our cubicles just before noon, and some of the sales ladies were leaving.
15: Yeah.
14: And they said I looked like a banana. And it just dawned on me, I think they were making fun of me. I thought it was a compliment at first. And it's because I'm wearing a yellow shirt.
15: Yeah.
14: And I'm wearing a yellow hat. And
15: I've never seen you wear that hat.
14: I have a collection of hats. I have hundreds.
15: Hundreds?
14: Hundreds of baseball caps. Well, they're actually more golf related because most of them are golf logos. This is from the old Mississippi Dunes golf course that no longer exists. It's yellow and I love the logo. It's kind of like an oval sideways. And it's got, says, Dunes Golf, and then it's got a picture of an old school golfer. I just think it looks cool. Hey, it looks good, matches. I think I'll do that. And they say they were doing it lovingly. You know, that when we were doing it, it was nice. We were passing you on a compliment. If we were teasing you, it was just in a gentle way, and it wasn't meant to be. So now I regret going down there and slashing the tires on their cars, because that was my reaction when I realized that when I thought they were teasing me. Which reminds me, I saw another story, the Savannah Bananas. You're a big Savannah Banana guy.
15: Sure, right? Yeah, they're all right.
14: Are they sort of like baseball's answer to...
15: the Harlem Globetrotters, yep.
14: Yes, we have no bananas. And so...

0: Day later, a dollar shorter, a week ahead or a year behind.
1: I'd say better late than never.
0: Thank you. Yeah. Benches clear in Guardians versus Diamondbacks game after bunt attempt during a perfect game bit. That unwritten rule. Baseball's unwritten rules were broken Sunday afternoon at Progressive Field, at least according to a few members of the Cleveland Guardians. Top of the sixth, Zona utility man Tim Tawa attempted to bunt for a base hit with Guardians ace Gavin Williams working on a perfect game. The bunt attempt went foul, and catcher Pat Bailey took off his mask and had words with Tawa. Brian Rocchio expressed some displeasure from shortstop as well. I think, you know, I read his lips. You know what he said? Hey, your grandma wears army boots. Them thar's fighting words, right? Well, then Tawa lined a legit single to right field on the very next pitch to end the perfect game. A few minutes later, game went into a rain delay. And as the grounds crew put the tarp on the field, Guardians third base coach, Ruggles, unless they just had a misprint. There's no D there. It says who? It's R. Ruggles. Ruggles Odor had words for Tawa. Things escalated to the point of the benches cleared. Here's what Williams said. I don't really have any reaction. It is what it is. I don't really care. My job is to get outs, and that's what I'm trying to do. Now, the writer of the piece says, I understand the unwritten rules, but come on, give me a break. The Guardians led 5-0 at the time, which is a comfortable but hardly insurmountable lead, and the D-backs are in a wild card race. Tawa was playing to win the game. Arizona couldn't do anything against Williams all afternoon, so he was trying to do what he could do to get on base. It's baseball. Bailey and the guards need to chill out. The D-backs manager, Tori Lavulo, he said, I'm totally fine with them bunting in the sixth inning of a game. It's either black or white for me. I don't like gray stuff. He asked if he could bunt. We all checked off on it. Said absolutely, and they clearly took exception to that. This is a topic as old as time itself, tend to be about the unwritten rules. They have them in a lot of different sports. It seems like baseball has more than any, though, right? You never try to bunt. If a pitcher has a perfect game going or no hitter going. Mm-hmm. But then my question would be, and I kind of, you know, for me, I like some of the unwritten rules, I do. But for me, it's like, well, if the guy gets a 1-2-3 first inning, he's working on a perfect game. You know, I mean, it's like, yeah. Where does sure. it, what point of the game does it go, got to establish the unwritten rule here.
1: Yep.
0: Is it after three innings, five? Apparently, they thought sixth inning. I don't know where that time would be. To me, if you were actually going to put a time on, I would say you got to get through six. You got to, because a quality start is considered six innings. Most pitchers never go six innings anymore. So you got to get through six in a perfect game. And then I might go, yeah, we don't need to bunt. Would one of you guys just get a base hit naturally? That's what, because I'm almost, to me, throwing out a bunt means, oh, we can't do anything against him today. We have to change things. Maybe we better bunt. Just go up there and get a base hit, which Tawa did. After he tried to bunt, he lined a single on the next pitch. Now, maybe that threw off the pitcher. Maybe the pitcher really didn't expect that because of the unwritten rule stuff. I get the feeling, because you're a try-hard and a sweaty, you're okay bunting ninth inning. In a perfect game, right? To get on base.
1: Well, no. I was going to add to yours that at what point does the score matter, right? If it's a perfect game and it's 1-0 in the bottom of the ninth and you're trying to win the game.
0: Yes, yes.
1: That's a lot different. You know, this is a 5-0 game.
0: Right.
1: You know, there's a difference between a 1-0 game and a 9-0 game.
0: Correct.
1: Of trying to, but if you're trying to win the game and that's your best chance of getting a guy on base, I don't mind you doing it.
0: Right.
1: That's the whole point of playing.
0: But then, you know, and I understand that, and I tend to agree with that logic. But I also,
1: I also wouldn't want to break up a perfect game that way, though.
0: Right, well, that's what I'm saying.
1: Right, like I wouldn't feel proud of myself.
0: Right, well, that's why I'd say, if I'm in the dugout and the guy goes, can I bunt here? And I'd go, no! Would somebody in this dugout please swing away and get a hit? This guy's not Sandy Koufax. He's not Big Unit or Big Hurt. He's not any of these guys. Get a hit. Oh, we got to bunt because we can't get a hit off of them.

0: Well, and the worst part usually in baseball, their way of retribution is we're going to throw at the guy.
1: Yeah.
0: But he had a perfect game going, so he can't throw at him because then it would be a hit by pitch. So that's one of those you keep in your memory bank later on the next time you play them.
1: Yeah, we'll
0: throw at him.
1: It'll happen in hockey sometimes, right? Hockey? How often does this happen a season where opening faceoff, they drop the gloves?
0: Well, they also have to fight for clean hits, which I don't understand.
1: But isn't that when they do that in hockey? Because that's happened, right? Where opening faceoff of the game, opening faceoff, guys will drop the gloves. And that, my guess is that's something from the game before, right?
0: Sometimes they do it just to get the crowd going.
1: Oh, do they really? Yeah. Okay. Almost those like all-star wrestling.
0: Those are the ones I don't like the manufactured fights.
1: Yeah.
0: Like, if you are fighting, old school hockey, fights are important in the game of hockey. There are at least times where I can at least see your point. But just, let's fight at the beginning of the game, get the crowd going. Seems like, why are we risking concussions over this? How about you just go out and play hard and get the crowd going?
1: Common, if your neighbor's house sold for $9.3 billion, wouldn't you think about selling yours? Good point, but $9.3 billion, I tell this to people all the time. After taxes, that's really about 4.5. Then I'm going to buy my mom. My mom passed away. I'm going to buy a house, car, spend, save, invest, use, flaunt. Here's the difference. The Wilfs, I'm trying to tell you, the Wilfs love owning a baseball team, or a football team. They're worth, how many billion are they worth?
0: Well, their team's worth over six.
1: Yeah. And I don't know what they're worth, but it's like, and that team is never going to go down in value. You're having fun owning a team.
0: That's what I was going to say is, there is no better investment on the planet than owning a National Football League. It's never going down, and it's guaranteed to keep astronomically going up.
1: And if you're enjoying owning the team, and I think they do.
0: It says,
1: I think you like watching wearing the emperor's clothes and being in the owner's box and going, give to the Wilfs what are the Wilfs.
0: The AI overview, which, you never know what is not always right, but says Ziggy's worth $5.3 billion. Leonard's worth $2.2 billion, Mark's worth 2.0, and Audrey's worth 1.1.
1: Yeah, so they're all worth billions. And then you could say, well, now look at how much you're going to be worth. And familiar with The Wizard of Oz? In all due time, my pretty. It's like I can sell the team whenever I want. You're not going to get me to change my mind. It's a preposterous question. It just is. I don't care. It's just is preposterous. So I don't know.
0: It's not like they, are looking to pay the rent here.
1: Right.
0: They need to get some cash.
1: I just don't understand it.
0: Not only is the value of the team going to keep going up, they are making money every year off the team as well, like hundreds of millions of dollars. You can't lose money owning an NFL team.
1: No, you can't. I ran into this story, Associated Press, Philip Marcello wrote it, Dateline New York. A school district in a rural corner of upstate New York is hitting pause on plans to deploy an AI-powered humanoid robot in the classroom after state education officials, teachers, and local residents raised concerns, including the maker's ties to a company that produces hyper-realistic
2: sex bots.
0: Exotica
1: sex bots. The Salamanca City Central School District Board approved the nearly $60,000 purchase from Realbotics. Realbotics with visions that Sally, I think some people call her Saucy Sally. Sally, as the stationary robot with long dark hair, has already been nicknamed, would enhance the education of high school students studying robotics and technology fields. Hey, a robot teaching a robotics and technology field. Wouldn't that be something? Superintendent Mark Beeler said, having a difficult time programming in Arduino board What the hell is that?
2: Who?
1: A-R-D-U-I-N-O. Oh, then it says, don't even know what an Arduino board is? Ask Sally. Go ask Sally when she's 10 feet tall. She'll explain it. The robot also provides opportunities for students to learn how the robot is maintained, how it is updated with new approved content, and how to troubleshoot issues. Bought as news spread, and it spreads like wildfire there. They have Pony Express still in upstate New York. But as news spread in the small community located on the Seneca Nation of Indian Reservation, parents and teachers worried about how students' personal information would be used. Unionized teachers took aim at Realbotix's sex doll sister company, even as district officials on the company itself stressed the two manufacturers operate independently of one another. What if there's a mix-up in the shipment? What if you order Sally the instructor, and all of a sudden you get... What's a saucy name nowadays? I don't know. Well, you know what I'm saying. What if they get mixed up in the end from
0: Destiny?
1: Yeah, from Sally the instructor to Destiny the sex bot.
2: That's yeah, gonna create baby.
1: Some problems right there. I mean, because sometimes in shipping and handling, things will happen, right? Melinda Person is a president of the labor union in New York, the New York State United Teachers. A robot built by a company associated with sex dolls has no business in our classrooms. For now, the robot pilot remains on hold. I'd like to actually hold that robot, to be honest with you. For now, the robot pilot remains on hold as the district works through enhanced student data privacy agreements with the state education officials and continues outreach to the community. That's according to a statement the district posted. State Education Commissioner Betty Rosa said she remained concerned about the robot's role in the classroom even after her staff met with district officials. Although you confirmed that the robot would not be any role delivering classroom instruction, a recent presentation of the board characterized the robot as a tutoring platform. And she also echoed residents' concerns about what data privacy and security protections would be in place. Our students don't need robots. They need real relationships with caring adults.
0: Can the robot handle like bad behavior?
1: I don't know.
0: Someone to the principal's office?
1: That's possible too. Realbotix added Tuesday that student authentication would be handled through the district's, so that everything would be, they're trying to keep everything on the up and up, I guess. Robots, much like, what's that bowling? The Spanish are taking over.
0: And can no longer be ignored.
1: They can no longer be ignored.
0: Yeah.
1: The guy from the Spanish bowling podcast that we listened to one time. Robots are going to take over the world. They really are. I mean, we talked about this. Waymo, self-driving Ubers. But if I'm with the teachers, is $60,000, is that... What does a teacher make nowadays? I guess it depends upon...
0: How long they've been there.
1: Yeah, and district to district, right? $60,000. The robot's never going to call in sick. Robot ain't going to go on strike, I don't think.
0: Doesn't need vacation time.
1: Doesn't need any vacation time.
0: Oh. Don't give iHeart any ideas, by the way.
1: Though I suppose Sally would have to shop at Victoria's Secret. And you know what the worst part about shopping at Victoria's Secret is? They won't let you try anything on. And you know what? If you don't want me looking in your windows, close your blinds. Copyright Will Bauer. So we'll keep you posted. We'll follow that story. Robotics. Mark Rosen, the legendary one, he's waiting in the wings. He will join us next here on the Common Man program on the Fan.
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17: 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We'll see you at the course. Fall camp is underway this week for Iowa head coach Kirk Ferentz and his team, and there's a two-man battle going on to determine who the starting quarterback will be.
18: Both of them have been in the program for over a year. I think Jeremy's been here 15 months, and Hank throw another 5 months on top of that. So they've been in the program, they know the offense, and certainly know their teammates on the team, and thought all of them have really made strides since they got here on campus, and anxious to watch them compete in August.
19: Is fall camp generally the same, or is it dependent on your roster and what you've got in terms of benchmarks you want to hit as you progress toward that Northern Illinois opener?
18: The overall blueprint doesn't change an awful lot, and you live and learn, and as you go along, tinker and that type of thing. But yeah, the amount of work we do, just, you know, reps per player, that'll be a discussion. And it's a little tricky when you have two quarterbacks, but we'll figure it out.
17: 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Iowa will visit Minnesota on October 24th. 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Tomorrow, we'll take a look at Wisconsin. That's the Golden Gopher Daily Update. I'm Mike Grimm.
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23: You know, tend to be to answer your question about would the teacher robot from robotics be able to handle school discipline? It might bring spankings back into the classroom again, but then again, maybe not. Hey, here we are. I'm the common man, Dan Cole. He's tend to be the legendary one, Mark Rosen. Of Channel 4 Sports, Sports, Sports, is your whole life just sports fame, joins us now. And let me ask you a question.
24: Yes, sir.
23: Kyler Murray, he can run a little bit, right?
24: Yeah.
23: Do you think it's possible that the Vikings start going for it on fourth down situations more often with Kyler Murray?
24: Interesting proposition. I think it's always, you know, depending on game situations, what the score is, where they are. I mean, they're at their own 20-yard line is fourth and one. I don't likely see them going for it, but if the other opponent's 20-yard
23: line. Dan Campbell would.
24: Well, that's why Dan Campbell got beat a lot of times for those decision making. It didn't work out as well for him the second time around. You know, if you have the best kicker in the NFL, if you're in field goal range and you have a chance to add 3 points, I think, you know, you're probably more apt to do that. But you know, it's all about game situations. But yes, in theory, yeah, you got a guy that can maneuver pretty well. I'm not saying you're going to do the tush push. I don't think they are. You don't have a moose like Jalen Hurts that's going to be able to push himself, you know, forward the way he does. He's so strong. Kyler's not built that way. So I don't know. I mean, yeah, yes. I mean, they, depending on the circumstances, I think they may go for it a little bit more this year.
23: I'd like to see it.
24: Yeah, I mean, I don't know what, you know, the odds are. I mean, obviously Campbell had a lot of success for a while, and so did Philly with the fourth and one and the tush push in particular. That was seemed like it was unstoppable for a while there. There was a vote to outlaw it, and it was turned down, and it continues now, I think, with the same frequency as we've seen it, but it still can be very effective. But you got to have, obviously, the right quarterback in particular and the right guys up front to make that happen. And not to say that you can't fake, you know, hand off to a running back and then just try to skirt around one of the ends,
23: sure,
24: to pick up the first down. But Kyler gives him a much better chance, I think, because he's a little more elusive and he's smaller in stature that might be hard for those big, dopey defensive linemen to find him.
23: How long do you think you'll have to use the cane?
24: I don't have to use it the whole time now. I mostly use it. I don't use it in the house very often. I use it
23: as a prop?
24: No, I use it when I'm out because of the uneven pavement. I'm still a little wary of extra steps and you know, not having a smooth pavement to walk on. I just came from a different doctor appointment, and I have it, but I just...
0: Dr. Wolf?
24: No, it wasn't. I saw Dr. Wolf on Monday. Foot doctor today. Yeah, just kind of...
0: A podiatrist?
24: Yeah. Yeah.
0: Did Sheldon recommend him, or...?
24: No. I haven't seen Sheldon.
0: Is he the Vikings team podiatrist?
24: I don't believe he is, no. He's not.
0: You could use that cane later on, sort of like Fred Astaire, like you could sing into the rain.
24: It's got a nice copper kind of look to it, yeah.
0: I'm old school, like a wooden cane myself. You've got a high tech.
24: I don't say it's high tech.
0: Oh, it's high tech.
24: Well, I never imagined, I felt really uncomfortable using it the first couple times I did it. I thought, God, I'd rather not use this at all. I thought for sure I'd be using crutches and never used them once.
0: It is gold in color, but I think when you bought it, it was just a basic black, but everything you touch turns to gold.
24: You're good. You.
0: Everything. You, the legendary. You're well, good. It's true. Everything you touch turns to gold.
24: It sure does.
0: I love the way you had to correct Nordo the other day. He introduced his daughters to you and said, you know, this Mark Rosen's been on TV for 40 years. You right away just went 50.
24: Well, I'm proud of it.
0: Yeah, and I...
24: As if they care.
0: Well, that was my point. I don't think
24: they...
0: don't
24: care if it was 10.
0: That's why, they're...
24: They're very cute together. Yeah, they're very funny.
0: Yeah, it's nice to see Nordo and company out there.
24: Yeah, it sure was. And, it was a fun afternoon.
0: It was nice seeing your wife yesterday.
24: Yeah, she stopped by the booth. She was there last night. They had the owner's annual kind of dinner over at the Omni. So she had dinner with Mark and Ziggy and... rest of the executives last night.
0: Were you invited?
24: No, I was not. I was not spouses.
0: So not friends, families, but spouses?
24: No, it was just... they had a dinner last night. And
0: Was it just like...
24: it wasn't anything formal. Okay, it wasn't like...
0: Just a casual thing.
24: Yeah, I think there was...
0: It wasn't really business related.
24: No, it wasn't at all. They had that... I think the Wolves stuck around this morning. And they had their football meeting. The Vikings are off practice-wise today, but... The Wolves were here this morning before they flew back to New Jersey. So
0: I hear they're selling the team.
24: I sure heard about that. That might be the most preposterous thing I've heard.
0: Well, people say that it was as an intrepid reporter, when you see the Seahawks sell for that kind of money, you want to ask the Wolves. But have to actually see some type of, you know, there's no reason. I mean, they love them.
24: It's not just, it's The offspring are very much involved in the football business, and Leonard Wolf and Ziggy's brother and Mark and his kid, they are, it's not as if, I guess you can use the example of the poll ads, they're all in different businesses. And of course, a lot of the Wolf family business is real estate out east. And obviously a lot of those, the offspring, a lot of the older adult kids are involved in that on a day-to-day basis. They're not pouring over stats sheets of the Vikings when they're back in New Jersey. But the business, the football business, is extremely important to them, and they are very passionate about it. And you never say never, but I think generational, they're set up to have that continue on. And, you know, it's not like Ziggy's an older man, and Mark certainly isn't. And Mark's the one who's more of the face of the team, but they're pretty bright guys. They kind of get the big picture of what's going on. And, no, they have less than zero desire to sell the football team.
0: Yesterday, if I have my days, they get crossed up sometimes when I'm reading the various media reports. Kyler got the largest amount of work with the first team by long shot, too. Right. I think it was also... Since the starting of training camp, it's like he's had like, you know, 2/3 of the reps with the first team, and McCarthy's only had about 1/3 of it, which would lead you to believe they're prepping Kyler Murray to be the starting quarterback, which I think a lot of us tend to believe. Or you could say, well, he doesn't know the offense as well, because he shouldn't, because McCarthy,
24: good point,
0: even though he's been injured much of the time, he has been with the team for 2 full years, and now this is going on his 3rd year. So I would think, even with changes in the offense, because, you know, every coordinator, you know, they tweak it some, some to a large degree, I would assume. But you would think he'd be more he'd be more up and running on the offense.
24: Even the forgotten quarterback on the roster right now, the veteran Carson Wentz. I mean, you don't hear his name mentioned much in terms of how many reps he's getting. He probably doesn't need many. He knows the offense better than either one of those two guys, probably. I'm sure Carson will see more than his share of snaps in those three preseason games. I mean, and Max Brosmer before he either gets sent to the so-called practice squad, taxi squad, or else gets released. That's probably the way it's going to work out. But I wouldn't be. I mean, I have no way of knowing any of this. But I'm just saying, I think maybe even before the first preseason.
0: Or you have a way of knowing.
24: No.
0: You've got an inside source.
24: I wouldn't be surprised if Kyler's named starting quarterback by middle of next week.
0: Tennessee, can you hear the murmur? Oh my gosh! Is that what they're telling you?
24: No one's telling me that. It's just my spider sense.
0: Okay.
24: I think based on kind of what you just said, I think it's important. You know, this time goes really fast when you start playing these games, and again, you're not prepping, you're not game planning. The Vikings aren't spending any time prepping game planning for the New York Giants and what they're going to present. They're just trying to run their kind of vanilla plays and get as many bodies in there and take a look at some of the younger players, some of the guys that might be trying to make the team from the cut line, special teams, whatever it might be. But it's we all know by now. We've seen it year after year after year. I mean, there's a football game tonight. So
0: will you be watching?
24: I honestly forgot until I was just well, it might be more scoring than what I saw from the Twins' anemic offense last night. My God, they're just...
0: Well, the Cameron guy's a good pitcher.
24: Well, Dobnak hasn't been a good pitcher, and the Twins couldn't hit him. It's very frustrating. And they got the bases loaded, and
0: it's never good enough for you.
24: Bases loaded, nobody out, because Royce Lewis he lays down a perfect bunt to the first base side. Bases loaded, nobody out, and then Caratini hits into a double play. Actually, my guy Bobby Witt made a really nice play at short. You know, Caratini's not fleet of foot, so they double him up pretty easily. The run scores from third. That was it.
0: It's never good enough for you, is it?
24: No. It better not be good enough for the manager or the guys in that clubhouse. Anyway, they got one more game tonight. I'm not going to watch.
0: Are you at liberty to say where that dinner was last night that Karn was at the
24: Omni?
0: Oh, was that the Omni?
24: Yeah, it was just next door.
0: Oh, okay.
24: Yeah. It wasn't like a secret dinner. It was just a executive dinner.
0: At Kindred Hearth or at?
24: I assume so. I don't know if they had a private dining room.
0: Have you eaten at Kindred Hearth?
24: Love it there.
0: It's good food.
24: Yeah, it's very good. Great pizza.
0: Yeah. Wood fire pizza.
24: Wood stove fired,
0: yeah.
24: That place has worked out really well. That's where the Vikings stay, I think, the night before games. And they've had a lot of events out there. And it's a nice nice setting out there. But that's what I think where they had.
0: What Karn have for dinner did she eat?
24: I have no idea. I didn't ask her when she got home.
0: What did you have for dinner? You're back to it.
24: I had my leftovers. I had my meal plan. I had chicken with a really nice sauce on it, roasted carrots and potatoes, and a salad with it. So it was really tasty.
0: Yeah.
24: It's warmed. It just zapped it.
0: What kind of Chef Mike was working last night?
24: No, it wasn't Chef Mike. I don't know the name of the chef.
0: No, Chef Mike. Microwave.
24: That's true.
0: It's Chef Mike was working.
24: That's Buck 45, and it's ready to go.
0: What kind of sauce was it?
24: I don't know. It was kind of a little bit of a pepper sauce.
0: Oh, nice.
24: It's a nice little sting to it, so I liked it.
0: Did you make that?
24: No. It came prepared.
0: You were cooking now.
24: No,
0: I thought you were going to start taking lessons, and you were going to be like Hank Meadows, like Chef Tell.
24: We got time. We're not into the fall yet. We're going to have more.
0: You and I don't have a lot of time left. You're 75, I'm 67.
24: I'm not 75.
0: Well, you're 74.
24: I'll let you know when I'm 75 because we'll have a big celebration here. I'm sure you'll have a big cake and, yeah, it's in November. You know when it's going to be? Right before I go to Vegas with the power trip.
0: Are you going to Vegas with the power trip?
24: Absolutely. Oh, it's a big deal. What's our 40th anniversary?
0: Power trip. They've taken over Vegas.
24: I'm going with Lawyer Lambert. I can't go to Vegas without my buddy Lawyer Lambert.
0: When are they going? When is that date?
24: I can tell you if you give me...
0: Yeah, could you look that up? Because that sounds like that might be kind of fun.
24: It's November 18.
0: Oh, what a bad break for me.
24: Right after my birthday.
0: Yeah, what a bad break for
24: I'll
0: me.
24: Celebrate my
0: I can't
24: birthday
0: make it there on that
24: can't?
0: Date. That's an unfortunate. I'd sure like to be with the power trip in Las Vegas.
1: In Las Vegas.
0: It's so much funny. Laughing
24: I've
0: in
24: Las Vegas.
0: They're
24: going to
0: call it Laughing in Las Vegas. The power trip takes over. T.I.
24: Everybody's going. Oh, my goodness.
0: Who's everybody?
24: Well, everyone that's been on the show, I talked to, you know, I did my podcast with
0: where did
24: Mark
0: we get
24: Parrish.
0: The tactical?
24: Mark Parrish the other day. He's going and
0: well, where did we get the money for all to buy all these tickets and hotel rooms?
24: I assume there's some trade involved. I don't know. I'm not on the show anymore.
0: I'd like to go. Tenby, how about you?
1: I would love to go. I've been on the show before.
24: I remember being in Vegas with you.
0: I like the power trip. I like Las Vegas. Yeah. I like traveling.
24: I don't understand. Ask the guy in the coroner's office.
0: All right, let's do
1: funny
0: this.
1: Funny we didn't go to Vegas for our 25th.
0: Yeah.
1: 25-year anniversary.
0: It never happened.
24: Huh.
0: It never going to.
24: Interesting.
0: We'll take a break. We'll come back. Tennessee's got a keyword for us, National Cash Contest.
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7: For KFGO News, I'm Darren Selvig. The president of the Duluth Area Chamber of Commerce is no longer with the organization following his recent DWI arrest. Matthew Baumgartner was arrested July 31st after Duluth police say they found him unconscious in a Taco Bell drive-thru. He's been charged with driving while impaired and refusing a chemical test and possessing an open bottle in a motor vehicle. The chamber hasn't said if Baumgartner resigned or was terminated. And a record number of people are turning to the Great Plains Food Bank to make ends meet. The organization helped more than 186,000 people across North Dakota and Clay County, Minnesota in the past fiscal year. That's up 16% from the previous year. Rising costs for food, gas, and insurance, along with cuts to federal SNAP benefits, are driving the demand. The nonprofit distributed more than 15 million pounds of food with the help of community donations. For the KFGO News Team, I'm Darren Selvig.
23: Yeah.
8: I'm getting better. I'm way ahead of schedule.
0: Have you installed the shower that you walk into now? So,
8: oh, no. I had to...
0: you know, the door of the bathtub with the door.
8: I know exactly what you're talking about.
0: Have you done that yet? Your home
8: I can't. No, I had to use the walker for a while.
0: Right.
8: That Sue Marshall lent me. And I kept saying to myself, I'm making this up. Jim, the late, great, you know, one of my football heroes, yeah, Jim Marshall.
0: Jimmy Marshall.
8: I got to use his... Sue had a bunch of this equipment and you know, stuff that left over. She said, come on over. I'll take care of all the stuff you need. And I went, it inspired me every time I was on the walker saying, okay, I could hear Jim's voice going.
0: Jim was talking to you.
8: Get your butt in gear, man. No days off. No stuff.
0: And look at you now.
8: And I did. I mean, you got to use whatever you can for motivation. And I heard the captain's voice in my head. No, I'm not. No, I'm pretty much free and clear. And it's just nice to drive around and elicit sympathy.
0: We mentioned the Twins' loss. They have lost four or five in a row now. And you know, I talked about this with Tennessee. It's I know this. It always seems like it's just kind of part of Minnesota sports. You have a team that's been the ownership group, the Polads, you know, the fans aren't real happy with them. Disliked by many fans, reviled by others. They know Tom Polad said so, and he, true to his word, said, if we feel like we're competing, when comes trade deadline, we'll be buyers rather than sellers. They do. They get four pretty good arms, you know, not the best in the business, but good. But of course, then Your second all-star now looks like I've not heard anything yet. They were going to do some testing. They think he might have some kind of a flexor glute kind of a thing or something. Ryan, because Ryan has not pitched well his last three or four starts. And you know, you think you bring in reinforcements from the Illinois National Guard and you think, hey, this might be kind of fun, and then you lose your all-star. We haven't lost him yet, but you know, he hasn't pitched well. Looks like he might be out. Buxton, your other all-star, he's been in and out. It's like when it rains, it pours. You know, you finally get some help, and you think maybe we'll make this kind of fun, and then you lose two of your best players.
8: Well, Ryan looked, you know, the strange thing was I happened to catch his one inning that he pitched in the all-star game, and he was lights out. I think he had two strikeouts, and I think, well, that's the Joe Ryan that we know, and he was going to just pick it up from there and lead lead the Twins staff the second half of the season, and it's been downhill. And they gave him an extra day off, thinking his arm was a little tired, whatever the reasoning they used. But now, and I watched him pitch the other night, and I was like, man, I don't know what's wrong with him, but man, he was off. I mean, he looked his delivery. Velocity, location, everything was just off, and they were hitting them pretty good. And that's what I said to you the next day. I said, there's something wrong with this guy. They'll be sending him home this second time. And I think, you know, he's supposed to miss his start on Sunday here and go from there. But you're right. They picked up a couple other pitchers.
24: But right now, the bats are gone silent. I mean, against, you know, they weren't real active against Kansas City last time they played them, and now last night was a Cameron. He had them. I mean, for whatever reason, it seems like over the years, over the decades, I'm not saying soft throwing left-handers, but guys that are kind of cagey, use that term, cagey left-handers, really give the Twins fits. And that he fit the mold last night. The Twins really did nothing. They had a stat up, I think I was watching last night. His last couple starts been really, really good. But before that, his ERA was like 9.79 the last time.
0: Yeah, it hasn't been good.
24: Yeah, and then the Twins did nothing last night. And again, like I said, they had one inning. And when they took a 1-0 lead, they had the bases loaded, nobody out. And Caratini hit it looked like a two-run single. And Bobby Witt made a really nice play and turned it into a double play. And that was the end of the offense for the Twins.
0: This wouldn't be the first time Joe Ryan has not told us about an injury, right? Didn't he do that a year or two ago where he had some type of injury and he was trying to pitch through it? And
24: yeah.
0: Look, we all admire a guy who's going to gut it out, right? But if you can't pitch, if you have an injury and you're not, it's preventing you from performing at your best, then you're hurting yourself, you're hurting the team. It doesn't make any sense. I mean, he really hasn't even said anything. It's all been sort of mysterious where, I don't know, arm fatigue, I think it's gone. I mean, he's been very, and I would assume he's very... You know, if you're an athlete, and especially if you're as successful as he has been, I'm sure it does. It's annoying and depressing even that you now have an injury and you don't know what it is for sure and how long it's going to be. And instead of saying something, you keep pitching. It doesn't make
24: sense. Well, especially if it's involving like a core injury as opposed to an arm. If his arm is hurting and he feels it and his elbow getting the pain, he's out of there. He's going to protect his career immediately, thinking, I can't pitch through this. He probably felt like I could pitch through this, whatever soreness I'm feeling, but it doesn't take much to get out of whack. And as you've talked about, I mean, all of a sudden your velocity drops a mile or two, and that's enough, but it's mostly location. And he was serving up some pretty easy balls to hit the other night to the Royals, and I don't care what major league team you are, you're going to hit them. And he was definitely off, and so I think that's where Derek Shelton has said it. They got to just shut him down until he's really ready to come back, because there's still plenty of opportunity to kind of get back into this thing, because the wild card race remains. It's just the problem now is that there are more teams in the chase. There's probably 3-4 teams ahead of the Twins right there with that one game separation between the last wild card team and the rest of the batch chasing them.
0: This is not from the Bradshaw and Bryant KFN text line. This is from my personal text line. It's from Meat Sauce. It says, "You're not listening to Rosen." How does he know that? He can't see me. I don't think these cameras aren't on all the time, are they? Tend to be Rosen. I mean, Meat Sauce can't see me, right? How does he know I'm not listening to you?
24: I don't understand. He's
22: During Viking season, you'll be able to watch all of the shows from now on Mondays.
0: Oh, really?
22: KFN.com/watch.
24: Right?
22: All Mondays, you'll be able to watch the comment program.
0: Wow. Regardless of what day it is.
22: Well, Rosie won't be in, though. So.
0: What if it's a Monday night game? Well, regardless. Do it Tuesday, then. Do you think we'll do it? We'll do it on Tuesday rather than Monday, regardless of what game it is.
24: I think Sauce is probably waiting for his, he's talking about, I don't know which is MLB or one of his video games he's playing still at his age.
0: He doesn't still play video games, does he?
24: Of course he does. Those guys are, they never grow out of it. Of course, I should talk. My son still plays him too, and
0: that's sad.
24: Once in a while, I think he still does. But I think he was waiting for the new arrival, like he's a 12-year-old kid.
0: Well, you know what else he does? The other day, he went to Target to get athletic sauce.
24: What happened?
0: And he came back with Home Alone 2 on Blu-ray DVD.
24: That's funny.
0: That's Meat Sauce's material flops, sweat, and tears.
24: Yeah.
0: All right, let's break. Another segment to go. I got a couple of other items I want to bounce off of you. We'll do that. It's Common, Tenna, and Rosen right here on the band.

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13: Football Weekly. It's like, what do you do?
14: Yeah, sort of it's like my favorite fantasy football podcast.
13: Just wandering around in the wilderness. Void of form. Nothing to do.
15: Zero.
13: Nobody to get advice from, and now he's back.
15: Yeah.
13: He's back.
14: And they're taking over the world.
13: And they're taking over the world. They're taking over the fantasy football world is what they're doing. Esteemed columnist, Fish Wrap Factory Westside, LaBelle Neal III wrote, I think it was a day or two ago, he was talking about Hughes. Why can't I remember his first name?
14: Quinn Hughes.
13: Quinnesota.
14: Yep.
13: No reason for Wild fans to get antsy over a deal not being announced yet. Both sides want one to happen, but recent history tells us these negotiations can take time. And it seems to be what we all sort of have been discussing. It more than anything, I don't even know so much the dollars, but it's the length of the contract. Mm-hmm. Have they changed it from you could sign the longest contract you could sign was 8 years and now it's seven? Is that what the change was, Tenneby?
14: Well, it's as of right now.
13: Okay.
14: It's, and I think this might change, but as of right now, the current team you're on can sign you up to eight.
13: Okay.
14: If you were to hit the free agent market, it's seven. So it's given like a little bit of an advantage to the current team.
13: Okay. What everybody seems to believe, and I don't think I've heard Quintesota say this. I don't think anybody has. If he has said it, it's been reported. I missed it. He's not said he wants to sign a shorter deal because he wants he and his brother to be free agents at the exact same time so they can pick a team together. But that's what the assumption is by everybody, and I think that assumption is probably correct. So this would lead me to believe really all they're talking about. It might still be a little bit about the money, but it's just basically, I would assume the Wild, like, you know, like Tenneby said, he'd rather if he owned the team and he was the GM, he'd want to sign Hughes to the longest deal possible. I kind of like that shorter deal because you never know for sure if a player, I don't think Quintesota's the kind of guy that's going to all of a sudden his skills are going to evaporate, but you know, injuries, whatever the case may be. But either way, it sounds like we're probably looking at more like a 3 year deal. Is that what it would probably be, Tenneby?
14: That's always the thought, is to line it up with his brother, Jack, in New Jersey.
15: Well,
14: he's got four more years total, so it'd be one plus the three.
13: Yeah. Okay,
15: Quinn will be 27 about when the season begins in early October, so he's right in the peak of his career, and you're going to get the best version of Quinn Hughes on this hockey team, and we saw the impact he made on them last year, and now they're still. I mean, I don't think even the hardcore Wild fans are really wringing their hands or losing a lot of sleep over it right now, given the way that these negotiations normally go with Billy Guerin. I don't think anyone's been sounding the alarms that he's getting stiff-armed by his agent, et cetera, et cetera. I think Wild fans are probably more concerned about how they're going to, get another center on this team. And all the Larkin talk seemed to have quieted down after, then Yzerman got fired in Detroit, and we haven't heard anything new about that. And that's not to suggest that still can't happen, but, how will the Wild be a better hockey team this year, even once, hopefully, that Hughes is signed to a long-term deal? Are they appreciably better? Are they better because some of the younger guys are going to step up and give them that? I don't know. I mean, they were pretty damn good last year, but weren't good enough.
13: Last year they weren't, but that doesn't mean if the team comes back like it is, it couldn't be enough.
15: 100%, but
13: puck luck, the way the puck bounces,
15: Sure, and
14: they're a top five team in the NHL last year.
15: They were. Right? No, I'm just saying it. We've sensed this all the time because they've had trouble advancing. Let's just face it. They've done it, but not to the extent and they always say, format's the format. You can't avoid the Avalanche. Can't avoid but it's a nice thought they have. I think they're good enough to, they'll be in the same position. And again, the Quinn Hughes is, the really the guy that makes everything go. And I think there's probably a little bit more expectations from Kirill right now about what this team needs to do for him to even take another step to be that guy that's not only present for as many games as possible, but as effective, as even more effective this year, is to score more and be that, you know, that centerpiece for this hockey team.
14: And his contract kicks in this year, so.
15: That, exactly.
14: With big money comes big expectations.
15: 100%. What's he making, 17?
14: He'll be making $17 million this
15: year. Hughes is making $10 million, I think, right now, right?
14: I think he was making it in the sevens because he was on his last contract.
15: Well, 2020, it said here 2026 salary, $10.25 million.
14: I'm going off of the AAV, which is the cap hit, which is,
15: got it,
14: for our purposes. It matters the most. But yeah.
15: Right.
14: He'll be making around Kirill Kaprizov money, at least on an annual basis.
15: That's not bad.
14: You know, the center thing, what I like about Bill is he appears to be a guy that's going to wait and be patient with it and not just try to make a move to make a move, right? Like, Vincent Trocheck of the Rangers is the name being thrown out last year, mm-hmm. even to a certain extent this summer. And Trocheck,

0: in hockey last year. He could be available. Dare I say the biggest pipe dream of all, Connor McDavid.
1: Connor McDavid is overrated.
0: You know, you never know if he might want to get out of Edmonton. Someone else that we're not expecting could pop up. And the key is to don't give away your assets in case that day ever happens.
2: Correct.
3: This text message came into the Bradshaw and Brian KFAN text line. It says, what an original take. Two boomers employed handsomely by sports media complaining about video games.
2: What?
3: Well, I wasn't... I can only speak for myself. Common wasn't complaining. I was expressing my sadness for society. That if you spend many of your waking hours playing video games, I sympathize. I feel bad for those people. But it's what...
2: No!
3: You know, some people would say the same thing about playing golf.
2: Yeah.
3: That's what I like to do.
2: People, whatever floats your boat.
3: Matter of fact, I shot a 77 today. Well, I didn't even do Wheel of Topic today.
2: Oh.
0: What happened to Wheel of Topic? Has it been getting repaired or what?
3: No, I just...
0: We're getting it updated?
3: I just forgot to do it. 77's a pretty good score. Five bogeys and 13 pars.
2: Really good.
3: It was an experience that was not unlike that of a... PGA Tour.
0: Where'd you play?
3: Prestwick at Wedgwood and Woodbury.
2: Mm-hmm.
3: Two sand saves today, too.
2: Ooh.
3: And, I mean, kick-in sand saves.
2: Oh.
3: That's how...
0: Incredible.
3: My sand game, all because of one tip from Master Professional Craig Warren. He said, when you pull a club back, you take it to 12 o'clock. And then when you release it, how far you release the club dictates how far the ball goes. And I would always thought, well, if you go from 12 to 12, the ball's going to go a lot further. That's not the case. That'll go shorter. So if you want a little bit longer, I can't explain it. I'll show it to you sometime. Would you like to go golfing sometime? You and I haven't golfed in a long, long time.
2: No, that's my goal, is to get back doing it. That's one of the reasons why I got this surgery, too. It's not comfortable when you can't walk, you know.
3: Here's some list radio for you. Lazy radio. Another one of those CBS stories. These are that water cooler kind of talk. It says, each NFL team's who will be their next Hall of Famer.
2: Ah.
3: And then it lists the possibilities for every team. Now, some of these teams, like the Cardinals, it ain't nobody currently on the team, right?
2: I can't think of anyone.
3: They're going back to, is it Bubba Baker, Buddha Baker, or some baker of some sort? Candlestick Maker,
2: week.
3: I don't know. For the Vikings, who do you think? Now, there are still players, I think. Well, you decide if it's
2: correct. Okay.
3: I'm not going to give you any hints.
2: All right.
3: Because there are many Viking players that have retired, their contracts have expired, and they could be considered Hall of Fame type players. So there's a lot of them still out there, and then there are current players on the team. If you like, who do you think CBS Sports has picked? They're just picking one for each team.
2: Well, there's no doubt Adrian Peterson will be the next one in.
3: Well, that's already been decided.
2: No, but he's not. No.
3: Oh, he's not in?
2: No. And I think it's next year. He's going in the Vikings Ring of Honor this year.
3: Oh, that's
2: no. He's not been. No, he has not been.
3: They think it's Justin Jefferson.
2: Well, that's on the current roster. Yes, JJ's without easily would be the number one Viking that would be on the current roster. That would be.
3: Well, I guess this is all current roster. I take that back.
2: Okay,
3: a current roster.
2: And that makes a big difference.
3: Yeah.
0: Well, then that's a no-brainer.
2: Yeah, that's kind of it.
0: Are there any other options?
3: Well, that's the thing. They've got. Here's the other ones. Detroit Lions, Aiden Hutchinson. He's had one good year.
2: Yeah,
3: the other year he was hurt. I mean, he's been okay. I mean, I know he takes up when he isn't making the sacks or getting all the pressure. Sometimes he's double teamed, but
2: not even the conversation.
3: Let's have 8,
2: right
3: 9,
2: now.
3: 10, 12
0: what
3: years.
0: About Amon Ra?
3: Yeah, I don't know, but let's have it. Yeah, you could say him. Let's have 8, 9, 10, 12 years of someone with some being a dominant force before you start taking talk about Hall of Fame.
2: Yeah, I mean, you point right to the quarterback, and that's...
3: Well, we're not pointing here, that's for sure.
2: No, we're not. No, we are not. It's not like A-Rod will go in as a Packer, you know, and...
3: Your wife's from Iowa, right?
2: No, she's not from Iowa. She went to Iowa Law School.
3: She went to Iowa Law. She went to Iowa Law. But don't her parents live in Iowa?
2: No, they live in Westbrook, a farming town down in southwestern Minnesota.
3: Oh, so close enough to Iowa.

0: basically the same thing.
1: Yeah, basically the same thing.
2: It's closer to South Dakota. But
1: oh, is it really?
2: Yeah. Oh. Why?
1: Well, because I was trying to get to, will you be going to the Field of Dreams games with the Twins and the Phillies?
2: Oh, I'd
1: love to.
2: Because
1: it's Iowa. So I thought she was, I thought her parents lived in Iowa.
2: No, they don't. They live in Westbrook. Yeah.
1: How far is Westbrook from where Field of Dreams is? Maybe you guys could make a road trip.
2: What's the date on that?
1: It's coming up in a couple weeks. August 20.
2: I guess the Phillies, right?
1: Yes.
2: And that would be fun. That really would be fun to go to. But no, I don't. I'm already getting tied up with Viking stuff and pregame shows and the like. So, no, I will not be going. Dyersville, that name of it? Yeah.
1: Yeah.
2: Yeah, that's got to be a blast for those guys.
1: August 13th, it's next week.
2: Oh, my God.
1: You're not doing anything next week. You got time. You're retired.
2: I'll be out with Tenna at
1: PCO.
3: Oh, boy.
2: Watching the Vikings practice. I'm one of the before
1: they're
2: the
1: off
2: Giants
1: today.
2: Game.
1: Right. I thought that was strange. I don't remember taking midweek days off. Maybe they do that all the time. But I don't remember. I thought they worked. I thought the weekends they had off.
2: Well, they usually have a mid. Even going back to Mankato days,
1: really?
2: They would have like a Wednesday off and give the guys a day off. And so yeah, it's not unusual. They'll be back at it, tomorrow, and then next week they'll ratchet things up a little bit more and getting ready for their. I'm saying getting ready. They're not really getting ready for their first preseason game against the Giants.
1: Well, the youngsters are.
2: Yeah, the youngsters are getting a chance to play. Sure, and I think that's why what people will still be very interested in watching it. And it's fun. Football's back tonight, but I mean, I'm not particularly locked into watching backups play for the most part in a game that means nothing to anybody here. Is it the Panthers and some? I'm not interested in that, but certainly for the Vikings and the Giants, and then obviously when the Ravens come to town here for those two practices they have ahead of the game here, their one lone home preseason game on the 22nd. And then they, right, is that it? Oh, they got one more after that, don't they?
1: During 5-3-4 today, Tennessee had Minnesota Golden Goal for over-under for Big Ten wins. The over-under was 3.5.
2: Just for Big Ten games?
1: For Big Ten games.
2: I'd take over that.
1: You would?
2: Oh, yeah. Yeah.
1: Tennessee got the schedule. Let's see. Oh, what do you got, Tennant?
0: I just have a caller that wanted to jump on.
1: Oh.
0: Just informing you.
1: Go ahead. Put him on.
0: Oh, hold on.
1: Yeah, I don't. Who do we have? Hello?
4: Hello?
1: Hello, who's this?
4: Oh, hello. This is Chef Gianluca, Rosen's friend from Tuscany.
1: Chef
4: Gianluca, Mark.
2: Gianluca, how are you, my friend?
4: Gianluca or Gianluca, you can say it both ways.
2: Okay, gotcha.
1: Well, you can pronounce it both ways, which is what you like to do anyway.
2: Yes, I like to do it.
1: You met him while you were in Italy, right?
2: I did. DiVincenzo or DiVincenzo, it doesn't matter.
4: Yes,
2: what's going on?
4: I was just listening to the iHeart Radio.
2: Yes, very nice.
4: Thank
2: you.
4: You want to learn to cook?
2: I have my eye on a couple different recipes. I want, especially Italian. I think Italian is the only way to go. Since when I was in Italy, I took a cooking class over there, and I have an appreciation for the fine cuisine that they serve over there with the pasta and the oregano and everything that goes olive oil.
4: Well, I would love to share my knowledge of all my years of cooking with you.
2: Wow, that's very kind
4: of you.
2: Would
4: you like me to help you with some lessons?
2: I would love that.
4: Oh, sure. Now,
2: is there a website or a phone number or something?
4: Well, let me ask you a couple questions just to get started. Figure out your level. Do you know how to boil the water?

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1: Can you believe the Power Trip is back in Detroit Lakes? Here we are. It's Water Carnival. Ladies and gentlemen, look at this giant crowd of people already out for kegs and eggs. Here we are with Derek from the lovely fan affiliate up here in Detroit Lakes. Derek, how are you, buddy?
2: Hey, how are you guys? Good to see you again, man.
1: Good to see you as well. Did you go to the Stone Temple Pilot Show last night?
2: Yes, it was awesome. Candlebox is great. I think Pop Evil is one of the more underrated bands as far as bring to the table. They are so much fun. It's like my eighth time seeing them. So, yeah. No, great time. We've got the Red Rally Fair going on over in West Fargo. So, busy time here in the upper Midwest for sure. So.
1: We want to say thank you for having the Power Trip Morning Show. Great crowd of people here for Kegs and Egg.
2: So much fun. It's great to see you all, guys. Thanks so much for being out. And, yeah, it's great to have the fan, of course, the affiliate up here in Fargo, 740 The Fan, and always great to see you guys up here. And the initials game, keep on rocking. Marty, my hometown hero here. Yeah, we're both from Barnesville, so yeah, it's great.
1: You got one. I mean, he's leading Mark right now. I mean, he's got a...
3: That's not that impressive.
1: I don't mean to be that guy. But,
2: Eddie.
1: You know, somebody told me, I think last night, somebody stopped by last night when I was over at a local establishment here and said that they listened to 740 The Fan in Canada. That's a big old boomer of a signal.
2: You can get all the way to Montana. It's amazing. Yeah, it covers, I think it's like five states and two provinces, two or three provinces. Yeah, we have people, we call get calls from all the way from Williston, you know, out the oil country in North Dakota. So, yeah, it's really a booming signal. 50,000 watts blasting out there, and they love it all the way. So if you're heading out to Bozeman to, you know, see all the everyone out in Yellowstone, you can hear us almost all the way out there. It's great.
4: Wow, sweet.
1: Yeah, it's awesome. Derek, now, obviously, you do a lot of different jobs, a lot of different hats that you wear, but, of course, this area, huge college football fans as well, huge Vikings fans. So I'll get your thoughts before I let you go here so we get ready to head into sports and much, much more. How do you feel about your Vikings this year, man?
2: I feel good about it. I mean, the defense seems like that's going to be pretty stacked. I'm going to miss Jonathan Gennard, obviously. Wait, Dallas Turner finished up the season, though. I think he's really going to be stepping up here, coming up in his third year, and I think he'll be that edge rusher that they need out of that outside linebacker spot. So I'm looking forward to it. Of course, the quarterback battle, they'll figure it out. I'll be heading down to those Ravens joint practices. That is always the best thing to go to if you're looking to go to training camp. So, yeah, I'll be down to Eagan soon. It's hard to believe it's almost here. It's ridiculous. We got to soak up summer as much as we can. But looking for the season, and who knows. A lot of people, of course, around here like Carson Wentz, too. So you never know. All those quarterbacks might have to play unless they can stay healthy. But yeah, I'm looking forward to everything about the season, especially when they kick the Packers' ass in the first week. That's for sure. So. Yeah!
1: Derek Hanson, everybody, man. A man who wears many hats. We appreciate it. Without you, we don't get on the air up here. We appreciate it. Obviously, people love it, so thank you. We appreciate that.
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2: 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We got a busy night at baseball tonight. The Twins, they're going to be in action at 6 o'clock. We'll get to them coming up here in just a little bit before we get back to the Common Man program. And also the FM Redux. They lose last night 9-8. They were down as much 9-4, but then they crawled back into it, just came up a run short. They will try to avoid being swept tonight. 6:15 is the pregame show. Jack Michaels here on 740 The Fan. As I mentioned, the Minnesota Twins, they just can't get the offense going. They lose 2-1. They'll be back in action tonight. 6 o'clock is the pregame show on our sister station, KFGO. With more details on that, let's get to the play-by-play voice of the Minnesota Twins and Chris Atterbury.
8: Well, the Twins had been falling behind with regularity here on this road trip. They'd given up two runs in the first inning in four consecutive games. And they tried to put a stop to that behind Dean Kramer and grab an early lead. And lo and behold, they did. Kramer, well, he faced the minimum three times or through the first three innings of the ballgame, and the Twins gave him a lead in the fourth inning. Josh Bell walked, Clemens a fielder's choice. Everybody was safe. Royce Lewis, a bunt single. Bases were loaded with nobody out. Victor Caratini hit a bouncing ball up the middle. Bobby Witt Jr. flagged it. He miraculously turned it into a double play ball, but the Twins had a 1-0 lead. Little did they know that they would not have another base runner the rest of the night because of the excellence of Noah Cameron. And the 0-2 is swung on and missed. It's another slider, and down goes Larnick. seventh strikeout for Noah Cameron. 1-2 swung and a miss, and there's something more. He's getting better as this game goes on. Eighth strikeout, and the 1-2 is on the way. Swung on and missed. He struck him out. Why not strike out the shot of the eighth? 106th pitch of the night. Fans Austin Martin. A standing ovation well deserved for Noah Cameron. He fans nine in 8 one-run innings here tonight. Cameron retiring the last 14 in a row. Steven Cruz set him down in order. 1-2-3 in the ninth. Kramer was good. Gave up just one run. That came on a sack fly in the fifth inning. A.J. Minter, though, gave up a leadoff home run to Michael Massey in the seventh, and that was all the Royals needed. As, again, they hold on behind the brilliance once again of Noah Cameron, and they down the Twins 2-1 on your home for Twins baseball.
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3: We're doing the what we like to call the northern swing.
4: Oh, okay.
3: Of the Common Man Golf Tour.
4: Lucky.
3: Good the time. Northern swing, yeah.
4: Are we doing the fair shows out there again this year?
3: At the fair? Well, yeah.
4: They're going to have a motorized cart for me to get to.
3: Oh, come on.
4: It's a long walk from the...
3: How long are you going to milk it? What are you going to just get rid of the cane and start walking?
5: Throw some Robitussin on it.
3: Yeah, I can walk. Some dirt.
4: Yeah, exactly.
3: All right, we'll see you. I'll see you in a couple of weeks.
4: Sounds good, man.
3: Tenneby, thanks for having me.
5: Hey, great job.
3: You as well. We enjoyed a visit with you today. Tenneby's out tomorrow as well. Phil and Fuller in for him. He's working on some program password participants. Don't know if we'll have him for sure or not. Lil B is out as well, so you got Max and I tomorrow from noon until 3. Stick around, the Big Ticket. JG, they're next right here on The Fan.
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2: Take a look at your fan forecast for today. Mostly sunny, highs in the upper 80s, overnight low is 60 going into Friday, and then on Friday to kick off the weekend, sunny, high of around 80. Saturday, sunny, high of 85. Sunday, partly cloudy, high of 81. Monday, first chance of precip in a while. We do have a chance of some morning showers coming up on back to work Monday. High is 78. Hopefully we can get some of that. Then on Tuesday, mostly sunny, high in the 80s. Looks like it's going to be 80s pretty much all of next week.
0: This is a Westwood One Sports Minute.
9: Colts running back Jonathan Taylor received a new deal earlier today. 2-year extension worth $44 million and $39 million guaranteed. In the last two seasons, Taylor has been a workhorse for the Colts. 3,000 yards and 32 touchdowns. After Bijan Robinson signed the largest running back contract in NFL history on Tuesday, Taylor now has the third largest contract given to a running back. I'm Chris Black.
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16: Take a look at your fan forecast for today. Mostly sunny, highs in the upper 80s, overnight low of 60 going into Friday, and then on Friday to kick off the weekend, sunny, high of around 80. Saturday, sunny, high of 85. Sunday, partly cloudy, high of 81. Monday, first chance of precip in a while. We do have a chance of some morning showers coming up on back to work Monday. High is 78. Hopefully we can get some of that. Then on Tuesday, mostly sunny, high in the 80s. Looks like it's going to be 80s pretty much all of next week.
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1: The stories a stadium could tell.
0: Brother, brother, brother, there's far too many of you die.
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0: 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By the way, before we go any further, that just jogged my memory. We got, just within the last 2 or 3 weeks, is it the storks or the swallows that return to Capistrano? What returns to Capistrano every year?
1: It's the swallows.
0: The swallows, not the storks.
1: Or the salmon.
0: Maybe it's the salmon. We got another one of those stories that if we had daylight saving time year-round, it wouldn't be daylight part of the year until like 10 to 9. So it would be pitch black when the kids are out there with the bus. Thank you for clarifying that. I had no idea that that was the case. I have said the official position of the host of this show is the system is working. Daylight saving this part of the year, standard time the rest of the year. And the notion that we lose several dog years because we have to adjust twice each year, mind over matter, my friends. Mind over matter. On a beautiful, another beautiful, a little bit warmer, but still, I think, comfortable August afternoon here in the Twin Cities of Minneapolis and St. Paul. The afternoon aardvark begins right now. Gardzi produces the show. My name is Dan Barrero, and we are delighted that you are along for today's ride. Politics are vile. Bring ass for miles. Links are all smiles. Link, wolves in five. Although it feels like right now it should be links in four. Are we going to even lose a playoff game this year?
1: I don't know. Well, the league will mess with us somehow. We know that. Especially after Fee went after the commissioner. I mean, that was even before.
0: Yeah, that's a good point. Yeah.
1: That was even, you know, they jobbed us 2 years ago before all the stuff last year.
0: They've got she's on the list in New York. There's no question. She's on the enemies list. The Dick Nixon enemies list.
1: You know what? Are we sure? Remember it took her a really long time to come back from these ankle injuries?
0: Yes.
1: First we thought it was like early June, and now she finally came back right before the All-Star
0: break. You think we sabotaged her?
1: Are we sure it wasn't the WNBA version of the Michael Jordan baseball suspension?
0: Oh.
1: Where David Stern actually suspended Jordan.
0: I see.
1: They were
0: the secret suspension.
1: Engelbert was going to suspend Fee.
0: Okay.
1: And they said, just have ankle surgery in February.
0: And don't play half the year.
1: You can come back in July.
0: What they didn't count on was Olivia Miles.
1: They forgot about that.
0: They figured by the time she comes back, we can't really be buried in this league. There's not enough teams in terms of the playoffs.
1: Right.
0: But certainly not in the position they are. But we fooled them. Miles fooled them. By the way, job by the officials, she's not on the national team.
1: I saw that.
0: Although, if you read the explanation, I'm okay with it.
1: There's
0: I'm not going to lose my mind.
1: There's usually a pretty legit explanation.
0: I'm not going to lose my mind. So, does that mean people like Chris Brennan overreacted to Caitlin Clark not being on the Olympic team, or is it apples and oranges in terms of the timing?
1: I don't know about the timing. I do think people overreacted to the Clark not on the Olympic team bit.
0: Mm-hmm.
1: I was fine either way. I didn't think it was the crime of the century.
0: I think we agreed on that one at the time. Yeah,
1: it made sense.
0: Yeah, I mean, I think there's a case to be made to put her on regardless.
1: Sure.
0: If David Stern was still alive, she would have been on the team.
1: Probably.
0: There's not any question about that, but I'm not sure, like you say. In the list of Caitlin Clark travesties, I'm not sure that one should be
1: that
0: in the
1: one
0: top
1: was not
0: 10.
1: High. That was not high.
0: In any case, we're delighted you're with us today. It's it's not a hugely busy show from a guest standpoint. We are expecting to open Dr. Dan's inbox beginning at we'll probably run it at 5:30 today. Gardzi says we're off to a good start. If you want to contribute, JG at KFAN.com. In addition, we do have an in-studio guest, Andy Luger, former U.S. attorney, is scheduled to join us at the bottom of this hour. I should check my text to be sure if he's trying to get in yet. Usually he lets me know when he's here. What happened to my phone? Now my phone's out. What did I do? Oh, there it is. I thought I didn't think the battery was that low. No, he hasn't arrived yet, but he usually will. He's usually very prompt. You know, probably our most prompt guests in studio in terms of getting here early, I'd put Glenn Mason one.
1: Yep, I was thinking Mace.
0: I would put
1: Kessler's good.
0: Kessler second. And I would actually put Chris Mattel and Andy Luger tied for third, interestingly enough. So that's
1: makes sense.
0: Commitment to the bit.
1: They're both punctual.
0: Much appreciated. Yeah. Well, I guess if you're an attorney, you have to be punctual, right? You got to show up when the judge says be there.
1: If you want to respect the court, and not get off on the wrong foot.
0: You don't want to be held in contempt of court.
1: Correct.
0: That's one thing I forgot to ask Mattel. My guess is Mattel has been held in contempt of court like double digit times. Don't you? On the basis of his volatility?
1: Yeah, seems like it.
0: Now, maybe he's a completely different guy in court. Andy Luger, they know each other pretty well, even though they disagree on a lot of stuff. We'll find out today how many times Luger has been held in contempt, if ever, and if he knows whether we're right making that assumption about Chris Mattel. So there's a lot. I don't even know if Luger understands how much is going to be on his plate today. I mean, we might have to keep him for an extra half hour, maybe another day, depending on his schedule, because there's a bunch of good stories to discuss and get his reaction to. And that will begin, as I said, at the bottom of the hour. Here's the, what did I say at the start of the show? The horns of a dilemma?
1: The horns of a dilemma.
0: Here's my dilemma.
1: Okay.
0: As not a particularly superstitious guy, I'm certainly not in the Lou Nanny stratosphere in that regard, strata.
1: I can't move, for instance.
0: But I think I'm sneaky. I think I have some sneakiness to my superstitious stuff.
1: You're kind of stitious.
0: So here's my dilemma at this point. And I'll give it to the audience, too, because I know this is they're dying to answer this question. Generally, almost every day before the start of the show, sometimes during the show, I will send out a tweet. Before the show, it'll be show starts at 3. If I forget, it'll be show started at 3, and I'll still put the list down, at least a partial list. Because I think the reason I did the latter was I was superstitious. Well, I got to get it on the record because I always do it. Well, I never did it before yesterday's show. I never did it, I don't think, during yesterday's show. Did I? Or am I forgetting?
1: I'll have to go back and
0: look. I don't think. Who was on the show yesterday? No, I don't think I ever did it yesterday. Because it's a Kessler day.
1: It was a Kessler day. Did we have anybody else?
0: I don't know, but I'm pretty sure I didn't. So here's my question. If you're a superstitious person, am I still obligated to write out a tweet that said, yesterday's show started at 3, put the list down? Or have I already blown it because I've had one since that is today, the show starts at 3? What I'm saying?
1: Yeah, I think you ruined it.
0: So is it ruined? Like, is there no... according to the superstition gods, have I already ruined any chance to get back even with them?
1: I think so. Yes, I think so. Now, I'm not a great superstition mind. I don't really have any quite like this. I have routines and things. But I think you've already messed up the sequence. But shouldn't it prove yesterday was a pretty good show?
0: Yeah, it was.
1: I thought it was a very solid representative show. So if anything, it's like Dumbo the elephant with the feather.
0: So maybe I shouldn't?
1: You don't need it.
0: Oh, I don't need it.
1: You can take that off your plate.
0: I still worry it's going to catch up with us somewhere down the road that I didn't do it.
1: Do you think that you forgot to do the pre-show tweet because you were basking in the glow of the raspberry vinaigrette or ranch word salad tweet? You wanted to let that breathe for a little bit?
0: I guess got very, very far behind schedule yesterday. I think it was more that. Although that's not a bad point because I did lose myself in that tweet. No question. Bumps got the snark, listen to the vark, standard time is too dark, Wolves in 5. Well, actually, it's daylight saving time is too dark, but then that's probably too many words for the rhyme.
1: Yeah, usually.
0: Are we closing in on a shirt?
1: Seems like it. I mean, they're mocking them up.
0: Well, the hilarious thing was, basically 3 days ago, was you guys have 4 hours to figure this out. And then, like, we have all these ideas... Abbott had no idea any of them were on the table, and you know, suddenly again today, there seems to be some urgency again. I like both of them. Why can't we have two?
1: Maybe we can.
0: Power Trip has 9, don't they?
1: For the first half of the fair, then they add a few more. Then something happens during the fair, and they add a couple of late ones.
0: Yeah, you're right.
1: Yeah.
0: Bradshaw and Bryant KFAN text line is open at 646-866. Echoing Mike's, who's quarterback for the Vikes? Sharks and Jets, yikes. Wolves in 5. Now, there was a texter yesterday who said, enough with the Wolves and five bit. I'm tired of it. You've run it into the ground.
1: Yeah.
0: You've milked it. And I'd say guilty.
1: Guilty.
0: But I will admit to you, and I probably am not even objective, even though we didn't really start it. Obviously started with the Anthony Edwards Wolves and five.
1: Yes.
0: And then our listeners just got in on it. They took it someplace else, and we enjoyed it, and we said, go for it. I'm still not tired of it.
1: I'm not either.
0: I'm not. It's still, because the beauty of it is, it can always be topical. It can be about what's happening now, or stuff we've gotten into lately, or it that's why I think it has an endless shelf life, doesn't it?
1: So far for us, it has, yes. Because if you remember, Lakers in five was from over a year ago.
0: That's correct.
1: That wasn't this last postseason run.
0: Yes, you're right.
1: That was 2 years ago, two seasons ago in 2025.
0: Yeah, you're right about that.
1: Shannon Sharp says Lakers in five. And then Anthony Edwards took it. It's brilliant.
0: 612 guy makes a good point. Daylight savings will gladly fly to Hawaii or Europe or California with multiple time zones in between for a fun vacation. But we lose our minds when we have to adjust 1 hour for daylight saving time or back the other direction for standard. It's a great point. I honestly believe that if you think you're affected dramatically by those changes twice a year, it has more to do with it's been put into your head by several studies. Because we get those stories. It's one of the most predictable TV stories done every year on both ends around that time, right? It's got to do it. And study indicates it'll have this effect on your heart. It'll have this effect on your digestive system. It'll have this effect on whatever, you know, and you go, and you, so you keep being told that often enough. You go, God, yeah, you know what?
1: I am feeling off.
0: It did take a lot of time for me to get over it, but we got over it. And in the meantime, isn't it perfect? On the clock later into the evening in the summer, isn't that great? And then we don't want kids having to be at the bus stop in the dark at 9 o'clock in November, which is why you don't want daylight saving time year round. In a place like Minnesota, right? We're fine.
1: I think we all, the world keeps spinning. We all just keep moving. And I'll be fine with whatever.
0: Bonus bucks?
1: Yes, the fan at BigDeck.com would love you to enter our national cash contest. The first keyword of the afternoon is preset. Go to KFAN.com and enter the keyword preset.
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5: For KFGO News, I'm Darren Selvig. High grocery prices and cuts to federal assistance are forcing more North Dakota families to choose between food and other basic needs. The Great Plains Food Bank says some families saw monthly SNAP benefits drop from $200 down to just $25 following recent federal cuts. At the Dream Center in Bismarck, volunteers served a record 1.25 million meals over the past year to help meet that need. Organizers say covering grocery bills frees up cash for rent and vehicle repairs, as food costs, like $7 a pound hamburger, continue to squeeze working households. And the Senate passed a bipartisan bill introduced by North Dakota Senator Kevin Cramer and New Hampshire Senator Maggie Hassan to strengthen security at the northern border. The Northern Border Security Enhancement and Review Act requires Homeland Security to update its threat analysis every 5 years. That includes sector-by-sector assessments of changes in apprehensions and other evolving threats.
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0: Andy Luger is starting early with us today. Like I said, always on time, just like Chris Mantle, just like Glenn Mason, just like Pat Kessler. In Kessler's case, though, let's be honest, he's got nothing else to do, nowhere else to go. In the case of Andy Luger, he's got a lot to do and a lot of other places to go. Correct? You're still very busy. Same with Mantle.
1: I am. I can't imagine that I'm as busy as Mantle because I'm not. I read about Mantle every day, and yes. I don't read about me, which I'm actually enjoying.
0: Do you have an X handle or an X burner?
1: I don't. I social media. So I've got my whole rant about social media.
0: Go ahead.
1: No, I just. Start. We're all talking at each other mile a minute. Yeah. I want everybody to just stop.
0: Is part of it that you actually wouldn't trust yourself if you had it? That even you occasionally might go and go, God, why did I say that? Why did I?
1: That's a big part of it. Right. And when I got back to the U.S. Attorney's Office the second time, I asked that question. I said, do we have an X, whatever, what do we call it, handle? Whatever, I don't know. And they all, of course, they looked at me like I'm an idiot, which... And they said, we do. And I said, well, do I have access to it? And they said, you don't, because we really don't want you opining in the moment, in the heat of the moment, on social media. And I looked at them. I said, that's a really good idea.
0: It is. You're right.
1: Don't ever let me know how it works. And I think we'll all be safer and better off. Yeah. And I think that's a good way to go.
0: Very well stated. We've been talking with people old enough to answer the question, what was life like in 1976 over the last several weeks? That's our plan leading all the way up to the Great Minnesota Get-Together. And you almost immediately, one of the days, texted me that your life, you had a life-changing moment in 1976. Now, was that just a really good radio tease that you were doing to suck us all in, or is it that dramatic?
1: So, I don't know. Guardsy, what's the over-under on the radio tease versus...
2: I think it's a tease. I think you got a little showtime in you now.
0: Yeah, so, starting to build.
1: Actually, if you ask my family, they literally can't listen to this story anymore. Because they've heard it so many times.
0: Right.
1: No, it was in the car. I heard you. And when I got to wherever I'm going, I had to text you. Because, I don't know, everybody's got their 1976 thing, if you're old enough. So it's a pretty – I'll try to do it quickly because you got a lot going
0: on. Yours was sports, right?
1: Yeah.
0: Yeah, that's what I thought.
1: Sports and life.
0: Both. Okay, good.
1: And it's got a happy ending. So it's actually late 1975.
0: Okay.
1: I am the starting left guard on our high school football team, which Dan, I will tell you, was my life dream.
0: And this was in?
1: 1975.
0: Where?
1: In Creskill, New Jersey.
0: Right.
1: In a little town, 10,000 people maybe, 136 in my graduating class. So becoming the starting left guard, it's not exactly Ohio State.
0: Well, right.
1: But that was my goal, and I got there. And I will tell you, and Guardsy and whoever's listening, I had no other ambitions. There was nothing past this for me in life. And
0: so you weren't thinking that I want to be the next Clarence Darrow or anything like that. It was
1: not even a glimmer.
0: Man, that's interesting.
1: So I'm living this dream. I've got this thing I've always wanted to do. And it's late in the season. Coach comes up to me, Coach Charlie Cacuzza. The whole town was Italian, a little Greek, very few Jews. And Coach pretty much, he thought my name was L-U-G-A, Luga. Cups up, he puts his arm around me, says, Luga. I said, what, Coach? And he says, we're playing North Arlington next week. And I'm like, yep. He goes, they got that linebacker. So they had a starting linebacker.
0: You sure that wasn't just an accent? Like some people say Luger, Luga in the East. It wasn't that.
1: Okay. You got to know Charlie.
0: All right, fair enough.
1: So he says they have this all-state linebacker.
0: Mm-hmm.
1: Guy's a beast, although we didn't use that term back then.
0: Right.
1: He's big, he's fast, he's strong, and he's mean, and he eats, offenses for lunch. And they ran back then what was called a 4-4, I don't know what they call it today. Two linemen against the guards, two linebackers behind the linemen.
0: Coach Walls would know what it means, but go ahead, sorry.
1: See, there you go.
0: I keep throwing this stuff in.
1: So this
2: I want to hear the story, Andy.
1: This guy. We don't call anybody by their name back then. It's all numbers, and I don't know. It's like 45. He goes, they got 45 back there. I go, yeah, coach. And he's destroying everybody. Nobody can move the ball on him. I go, yeah, coach. He goes, so I got an idea. Okay. And I'm just, this is the longest conversation I've had with this guy in my life. And I'm just excited. I'm like alone with Coach Kakuza. And he says, so I got to play. You like to trap block. And you're good at it. Trap block, you know, cross the line. You trap the defensive lineman when he's not looking. He goes, we're gonna trap 45, the linebacker. We're going to do a linebacker trap. And I'm looking at him like, okay, coach. And he goes, so we're going to fake a sweep to the right. At the last minute, flip around, hand to the fullback up the middle. We're going to leave 45 untouched. You're going to pull out, and you're going to get to him before he realizes what's going on. And we're going to go right up the middle, and we're going to score yards. And it's like my whole life flashed before my eyes. Because this guy eats people for lunch. And we're going to leave him alone so Luger can trap him. I'm standing there. I'm like, we're not going to touch him? No. He's going to be untouched. It's all you. And I'm like, is that really a good idea, coach? And, you know, yeah, this is great. It's going to work great. And he walks away. And the fullback is standing there. And he's looking at me. Mike Smith was his name. And he looks at me and he's like, you don't get this guy? I'm dead. I'm like, I think we're all dead. So fast forward, game. We practice it all week. And everybody's looking at me like, you know, because I've got ambulances in my head. I've got whatever's going to happen to me. Get out there. We do we run a couple of plays. We get to like their 37-yard line. First set of downs. We substitute in our wide receivers back and forth. Mm-hmm. Kid comes in, he looks at me, he goes, run the play. Everybody knows what it means. And Garza, you get this, right? So everybody looks at me because I'm either out, you know, heading to a hospital or what?
0: Or a hero.
1: Nobody was thinking that. I guarantee it. So we get down, we run the play, fake right. Quarterback spins around, hands it off to, and this guy takes the bait. And he's looking for the sweep. Last second, realizes, turn, but it's too late. I'm on him. I knock him down. Mike Smith gets 25 yards, gets stopped by a safety. Everybody goes crazy. It's like the greatest thing in the whole world. At that point in my life, that was the greatest thing in the whole world. Get back in the huddle. New wide receiver comes in. I'm like, I'm done. I did what you asked me to. Coach says, do it again.
0: Run it again. Make him stop it.
1: This guy, 45 or whatever his number was, he doesn't think we, you know, fake the pitch to the sweep on the right. He's taking it again because nobody's going to do this twice in a row. I see his eyes as I flatten him a second time. We're now down to their 30-yard line. And nobody has gained yardage on this team like this. Place is going crazy. I got adrenaline coming everywhere. Third, go back in. Coach says, do it again. We run the play a third time. This guy is just staring at me. He doesn't care about the fake. He doesn't care where he's going to get me. And I don't know what happened. To this day, I ran him right over. And we scored a touchdown. Three plays. Oh, I don't even know what happened the rest of the game.
0: Doesn't matter.
1: All right, so that sets up. That's late 1975. Last game of the season, I get elected co-captain with my friend who's the real football player, Bob. Into 1976... walking the halls, Coach Kakuza, wearing sweatpants and a T-shirt, because that's what he did, comes up to me, Luga. Yeah, Coach. He goes, what are you thinking about for college? I don't know, Coach. I'm not thinking about college. He goes, yeah. What are your grades? And I showed him my grades. He's like, oh, you're smart. He You know, I got it straight A's. Mm-hmm. You know, at a school that nobody's ever heard of, so nothing to write home
0: right.
1: about. But I got, you know, what's your SAT scores? I told him. He was like, oh. He said, I'm going to call some friends of mine, send them some films, send them your grades. Is that okay with you? I'm like, sure, coach. I don't know what the hell he's talking about. And this happened right in the hallway. We had A, B, C, D hallways. That's the whole school. We're in the C hallway. 2 weeks later, in my kitchen, we had one phone in Creskill, New Jersey. We had one phone in the house on the wall. I tell my kids this all the time, on the wall, in the kitchen, and the phone rings. My mother's sitting at the table. I pick it up. Hello, looking for Andrew Luger. Okay, that would be me. Nobody ever said that before. The phone doesn't ring for me. And he says, my name is so-and-so. I'm the offensive line coach at Tufts University. Now, I've heard of Tufts University. Mm-hmm. Good to meet you. I'd like to invite you and your family to come up and visit our school, talk about maybe you coming to Tufts and playing for us. Now, I'm looking around, put my hand on the phone. Hey, Mom. Yeah. Offensive line coach from Tufts University. We want to go to Tufts. And she's like, shut up.
0: Believer.
1: Nobody was thinking. Right. In my family, nobody was sitting around like counting which school I'm going to. And I said, yeah, coach, we'll come and work out the details. Okay. Next day, phone rings. Harvard. And my mother, she's like, what's going on? And I said, oh, you know, the coach said he was going to send out, oh, the guy from Tufts? He ends the phone call by saying, good block. Every one of them got
0: coach
1: a
0: sent the tape.
1: He sent the tape of that set of downs. And it went on, Harvard, Yale, all these schools. And I'm cracking up because, you know, come on. And then the last call, barely understand the guy because he is heavy Massachusetts accent.
0: Mm-hmm.
1: Jim Ostendorp. But I won't even try to imitate the accent. From a place called Amherst College. I had never heard of Amherst College in my life. Did the same thing, hand over the phone. Hey, Mom, are we interested in a place called Amherst College? Little did I know, that's my mother's favorite school in the whole country.
0: Oh, man.
1: And she's like, no. I said, no? She goes, I mean, yes. But that's Amherst College. She just had this elevated view of Amherst College. Over Harvard and Yale and all these places I'd actually heard of. I said, yeah, coach, we'll come. So we start doing visits. We do this whole thing. Some of them come to our house. They're recruiting me. I mean, we're cracking up. And it occurred to me, these guys think I can do that all the time. So I say to my father, I'm like, Dad, because he came to the game. He saw it. My mother never went to a football game in her life. My father, because she hated it. Jewish kids don't play offensive line. No, absolutely. She'll say that to this very day. You play tennis. You know, maybe you're the quarterback.
0: Not guard.
1: There are no Jews on the offensive line. I said, well, we got one, Mom.
2: State Fair shirt.
0: Could be.
1: I got a shirt for
0: you. He's got a shirt idea,
1: I got
0: too.
1: A shirt idea. So anyway, I'll finish this up. I decide I want to go to Amherst College because I visit all these schools, Harvard and Yale, and they're stuffy, and I apologize to the graduates in the audience, but they kind of are. You know, you watch a film about the history of Harvard football. Like, I could care less. Amherst, people were happy. It was great. And I literally say to my mother, I just want to be clear because I get into every place but Princeton. And I said, I just want to be clear. I like this Amherst place. You like this Amherst place. It's okay that I turn down Harvard and Yale that I've heard of for this place. And she said, absolutely. And because one of the crazy play, but more importantly, and I tell this to people all the time, Charlie Kakuza had no reason. I didn't ask him to help me. He had no reason to do this. And he sends out these films. God knows how he knew all these people. And I get into a school I would never have thought about going. And I can trace going to Amherst College is really the beginning of everything that happens for the rest of my life. And final piece of the story is, sometime later, a college counselor at my school, I didn't even know we had them, but two, calls me. He's like, Luger, come on in. Got to talk about some ideas for you. Go to college. I said, well, you know, I'm kind of pretty far down the line. He says, what are you thinking? I said, well, I visited all these schools, and I want to go to Amherst College. And he looks me in the eye, and he says, son, you can't do that. I said, well, I think I can. I mean, they've admitted me. He says, those people are really smart. And I get it that you're a good football player, but they're going to eat you alive. He literally tells me this, 1976. So here's what I do. And at the end of the story, that's all you got to say to me. Is you can't do it.
0: It's as good a bulletin board material as I've ever heard about any athlete, from any athlete.
1: You can't go there. I call up the school. I still remember dialing. 413 area, 514, whatever. I get somebody on the line. And I said, hi, my name is Andrew Luger, and I've just been accepted to your school. He said, congratulations. I said, I got a question for you. When you graduate at the top of your class, are there like names for that? Because I don't know nothing from nothing,
0: right.
1: which I think I've made clear. And she says, son, you just got admitted to the most selective school in the country. Just take a breath. I said, no, no, no. And she says, well, we have honors, cum laude, magna cum laude, and summa cum laude. She goes, only a few people graduate summa cum laude. And then we got Phi Beta Kappa. I said, thank you. I will be graduating summa cum laude, Phi Beta Kappa to show that guy. The end of my story.
0: And?
1: I graduated summa cum laude and Phi Beta Kappa. I worked my tail off. Because when I got there, I found out how unprepared I was. I mean, I was really out of it.
0: So is the epilogue, you have to, I mean, if this is going to be a movie or even like a miniseries, the kicker has to be when you achieve that status, you went back to your high school and looked said counselor in the eye or handed him a document that said, I just thought you might like to see this.
1: Here's my diploma. And I wrote a long letter to Coach Kakuza, who left right after all this happened. He got hired by college to be an offensive coach. And I wrote him a letter about 2018, maybe. Handwritten letter. I had some FBI guys find him. He's in Arizona, retired. And I gave him my I just told him the whole story.
0: Did you just say you had some FBI people
2: are you
0: find him?
2: To say
0: is that
2: former,
0: legal?
1: Former FBI.
2: Okay, good clarification.
1: Former FBI.
0: Okay.
1: They can find anybody. I said, find Charlie Kakuza. They found him in Arizona. They got a golf course, whatever.
0: Right. Okay.
1: And I wrote him this long letter. And I gave my phone number at the end. He called me. And I said, you changed my life. And I've been trying to help people ever. You know, if somebody wants help, I'll help them. Because that changed my life. He had no idea, no recollection at all, which doesn't surprise me.
0: Yeah, sure.
1: But he was so gratified. I said, everything that's good in my life that happened from that moment when you stopped me in the hallway is because of you.
0: Garci, have we had yet a better 1976 story?
2: I don't think so.
0: It's going to be hard to top this.
2: I have two questions. Well, one, did you block anybody at Amherst or were you just back in the books? Like, how'd the football part work?
1: So we're practicing warm-up practice in August. We're doing two-a-days. Freshmen, we're half pads, three-quarter motion, whatever it is. And linebacker named Brendan Patterson steps up while we're doing, you know, this slow motion stuff and decks me. And I'm lying on the ground and I look up at him. I go, and I can't repeat exactly what I said, but it wasn't pleasant. And he just looked down at me and he said, there's no half speed in football. And I was a terrorist that year playing football. I was motivated. But I decided at the end of the year, because there was a lot to learn and I knew next to nothing, so I worked my tail off, that I was going to stop playing football. So I stopped after my first year. We were undefeated.

0: and a little bit of awe. And Mike Smith gets the, I mean, he ran it up the middle.
1: Yeah, blah, sure, blah, blah, right.
0: Three plays in a row, scared out of his mind.
1: Yeah.
0: So that's my 1970s.
1: That's brilliant. By the way, 651 guy writes, there are no atheists in foxholes, and there are apparently no Jews in the offensive line. That's the saying, I think. I knew I'd heard
2: second
1: it before.
2: Part of the saying.
1: Yeah, there's no question.
0: Look it up.
1: It's so good. Absolutely good. That's a great way to start. I actually have a follow-up on 76, because I think you want to get into some music observations.
0: Well, you've been asking people about like
1: what they listened to, what they watched, all that. And you have a better recollection of the music scene, the popular music scene in 76 than I do. I would have been in college then myself. But in any case, we'll get to that. Yep. And then we got a lot of stories we need your reaction to that are fairly current as well. Andy Luger, kind enough to join us in studio. Back in a minute.
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4: 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They'll be back at it again tomorrow. Linebacker Blake Cashman, he said he's very impressed with the young rookie defensive tackles in front of him, including Caleb Banks and the young man out of Iowa State, Big Citrus, Dominic Orange.
5: Their athleticism and strength, and how they're able to create, push in the pocket, which stresses quarterbacks out. And we preach that all the time in our defenses. Sometimes you don't even need a win clean and get on an edge. If you can just compress the pocket, that's a very uncomfortable position for the quarterback to be in. It makes the throws a lot more challenging. You know, his vision gets worse, and he doesn't have room to step up in the pocket and deliver, you know, a strike. But overall, I've been very impressed with our rookies. I think our coaches have thrown a lot at them, and they've been testing them in different spots and with many different calls and checks. And from a standpoint of understanding our scheme and the game mentally, they're growing a lot.
4: With your Fan Sports Hit, I'm Derek Hansen.
6: And he's like, well, it's a long list. Kansas.
7: Oh, you're going to get, oh, you're getting, there's some, Kansas fans are like the Bayhive. They take,
6: God bless them. They're dead wrong. The biggest song on the radio, my friends and I stopped listening to the radio. That's when we started really buying 8-tracks and cassettes. I got a lot of 8-tracks. There was a song by a band, I forgot about this, but he reminded me. Blue Oyster Cult.
7: Yes, I remember
6: Don't
7: them well.
6: Don't Fear the Reaper.
7: Need terrific. More cowbell. It's a terrific single.
6: One of the worst songs ever recorded in music history.
7: Man, you're going to get. And, you have no chance to be elected again once you go down this road.
6: Good.
8: Carry On Wayward Son is
6: Carry
8: good too.
6: On Wayward Son.
8: That's a great song.
6: There was a song by I guess they were a band called Thin Lizzy.
7: Thin Lizzy, yeah, yes.
6: The boys are back in town.
7: Southern band, weren't they?
8: Guess
7: they
8: just got back to.
7: Yeah, them. Yeah. Come on, man. These are catchy, hook-filled pop melodies.
6: I literally stopped listening to the radio. Then a fake band called Boston.
7: Wow. Scorched Earth from Andy today.
6: Well, I'm right.
7: Yeah.
6: So these are facts. This is, if you look in any, you know, legitimate, what's the worst music in, what's the year, worst year in music history? It's 1976. Now, 77, we kind of woke up. Like, people were like, we can't do this anymore. And Talking Heads.
7: Yeah.
6: The Ramones. Patti Smith.
7: Yeah, Patti Smith.
6: And the only saving grace about 75 and 76 was the sort of New Jersey sound, if I may say so, with not just Springsteen, but Southside Johnny. And so you had the Steve Van Zandt, Springsteen, Southside Johnny triumvirate going on. Obviously Born to Run in 75, which explodes in 76. And Southside's first album is 76, mostly written by Springsteen and Steve Van Zandt.
7: Would you consider it sacrilegious for me to suggest that Bruce Springsteen never improved on The Wild, The Innocent, and The Street Shuffle? Would you be offended by that position?
6: I may not come back. Because, Dan, that's Dan.
7: I still think that's well, I'll put it this way. That's my favorite album of Springsteen to this day.
6: That's different.
7: Yeah, okay.
6: We have had hours, maybe days long debates about what's your favorite Springsteen album.
7: Yeah.
6: You can say that.
7: That's different.
6: The Wild and the Innocent is a great album. To say what you said before, which I won't repeat, sacrilege is a dramatic understatement. So I don't know where we go. I think we got to put that aside.
7: Finn Lizzy, by the way, I'm being corrected. Dublin, Ireland. Thank you. Get this boomer off the air.
6: Yeah.
7: What part of joy does Luger hate? And then here's the kicker. Come on, man. The Eagles, Frampton. I mean, you did leave them out, although my guess is you found the Eagles in their country rock period way too soft for you.
6: Yeah.
7: I still enjoyed them. Sorry. I know you're not supposed to.
6: Whoever texted that is right about Frampton.
7: Fleetwood Mac.
6: I can't stand Fleetwood Mac. I just don't like
7: early Fleetwood Mac?
6: I don't like the sound. I don't like their sound.
7: I'm not with you there.
6: I know you're not. It's okay. We can disagree about what you said about Springsteen. I'm just going to
7: compartmentalize that.
6: I got to get over that. But so I never liked the Eagles.
7: Even later? Even Hotel California forward?
6: Can't listen to
7: them. Can't listen to
6: them. Can't listen to
7: them. Okay.
6: If it's on the radio, I hit the button.
7: So you can't stand a Walsh then? You don't buy the notion that Joe brought a little bit of fire and urgency and rock to countrified?
6: Yeah.
7: Okay.
6: Fake news. I get it. I get why people think that.
7: Yeah.
6: But Frampton, I should have. Frampton was fantastic. The problem is, because I got his book, Frampton then got sucked into doing the Sgt. Pepper movie.
7: That's true.
6: And it all went down.
7: Yeah, that was not a great film.
6: Or was it Tommy? He did whatever he did. He did a movie.
7: Frampton, no, I think he was in.
6: It just all went. Cause in Sgt.
7: Pepper, pretty sure.
6: Yeah. Stigwood was his manager. It's all in his book. He's got a great book.
7: Yeah.
6: I just saw Frampton a couple of years ago. He was here at the State Theater. So I apologize about missing Frampton. Very good. But it was a bad year.
7: Who is this guy? He's a bigger troll than Nick Shirley. Man,
6: whoa,
7: it's a tough crowd. This guy is hammered drunk.
6: Really?
7: I'll defend Luga, talking about 1977, better for music or movies. Slapshot is February of 1977. It's remarkable how much I agree with everything Andy says, except his music take.
6: Yeah.
7: Oof.
6: Yeah.
7: Rush is the GOAT.
6: Oh.
7: Rush.
6: So, look. This is not new to me that for people who like that stuff,
7: right.
6: I'm just telling you what I think. Rush, Kansas, there's another Spirit? There's another one like that. But the whole Blue Oyster cult literally made me turn. All my friends.
7: You know, but the Saturday Night Live skit, or the bit, you know that, right?
6: Yep,
7: the cowbell thing.
6: Yep.
7: Brilliant.
6: Yeah.
7: But that doesn't mean you have to like the song. That's true.
6: Can't stand it. Anyway.
7: That's very, very clear.
6: So tell your texters. We're all entitled to our opinion.
7: Yeah.
6: I just happen to be behind the mic today. So,
7: well.
6: I could lie
7: to you. No, you're here to be. You're answering what I asked you. You know, what I said among the things we thought we were going to be talking about.
6: From that came Talking Heads and the Ramones and Patti Smith. And
7: here's the problem, though.
6: Yeah.
7: The problem is, like, the Boston fans are basically saying, this show is now dead to me.
6: Oh.
7: So thank you. I mean, I don't believe that. I think they'll probably come back. They're claiming they'll come back later because you've offended them. It's their favorite group from that period. Many people just
6: saying. It was the number one song.
7: Yeah.
6: Was More Than a Feeling was the number one song on the college playlist. When I got to Amherst and you went to a party, the number one song was Boston. And I had to keep my mouth shut.
7: I actually did not like Boston either, but I liked some of the
6: others. I no longer feel like I have to keep my mouth shut.
7: No,
6: maybe, you know?
7: That's probably true. All right, let's try to mix in, if we have any listeners left, let's try to mix in some stories of the day or the last few. And I don't know how far you can go on some of these, how knowledgeable you feel, how comfortable you feel, but I certainly want to ask them. So we have what appears to be a drama playing out in the city of St. Paul regarding some allegations largely against the mayor and the man representing the police chief, obviously, already is a guy you know well who was just in that chair a couple of weeks ago, scorching earth, as Chris Maddle, as you know, is known to do. So what is your reaction to this story? How much do you think we know? How much more do you think we need to know? What's your thought or thoughts?
6: Well, I think we need to know everything. You know my approach to these things because we've talked about it before. An allegation comes out, and maybe multiple allegations. They need to be investigated. They need to be investigated by good people who are unbiased. Everybody gets to tell their version of events. And then hopefully we hear the full story. Now, I'll tell you, I know the St. Paul police chief very well. And I have the utmost respect for him. We dealt a lot together when I was U.S. attorney, and he is a man of his word. And I couldn't ask for a better partner, except for Brian O'Hara, which we've talked about before. But Axel Henry was just great. And so I credit that a lot. What I don't know is the full context, and not to I love the guy, but I want to hear the whole thing.
7: Mm-hmm.
6: And you know, I said that after Renee Good was shot, and I've said that
7: on this
6: after
7: air.
6: Alex Pretty was shot. Not because I doubted that they were murdered, but because I want to hear the full story, and I've been in the middle of enough of these to know that. The thing that saddens me incredibly about all this, other than the facts, is that it's happening in St. Paul. When I was U.S. attorney, the first time Chris Coleman was the mayor of St. Paul, and we're pretty good friends, and I would say to him, whenever I want my blood pressure to go down, I drive to St. Paul because I like your police chief, I like your administration, you guys got your act together, and it was just not the chaos that I always experienced in Minneapolis. Even though I live in Minneapolis and I love Minneapolis, St. Paul was the place without these problems. And so this saddens me. Whatever the result is, and I don't know the mayor. I've never met her. She came out of nowhere. Good for her to win. But I can't go further than that because I don't know.
7: How do we thread the needle when it comes to attempting to evaluate, if you want to accept it on this level, this form of humor as, oh, come on, pendulum swung too far. We got to be able to kid each other and to always bring it almost immediately to it's a form of harassment. It's something that people in leadership can't do, those kinds of jokes. There may have been a time where you could, but they are fraught. What's the balancing act?
6: I look for context. I always wait to see the context. So there's certainly a bit of we've gone too far, you can't say anything. On the other hand, you don't have to be a genius to know that's where we are. So, I mean, I don't know how this came up, what the situation was. I'm not ready to say, I'm not ready to pass that kind of judgment that, this goes too far. You ought to be able to tell a joke or no, you can't. How did it happen? How is all this happening? And I'm waiting. That's what I'm waiting for. I'm waiting for everybody's story, everybody's analysis, and then we'll figure it out. I mean, clearly some stuff has happened.
7: Right. We'll get to some texts reacting to your reaction, and we got a lot more ground, a number of other stories I want to at least try to touch upon. Andy Luger, kind enough to join us in studio. We'll start the 4 o'clock hour next.
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0: 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Tonight, the NFL preseason kicks off with the Hall of Fame game live from Canton, Ohio. The Carolina Panthers versus the Arizona Cardinals. One player to watch tonight is Cardinals quarterback Carson Beck. The third round pick for Arizona will get the start tonight. Football is back. The Hall of Fame game is tonight. I'm Chris Black.
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4: Take a look at your fan forecast for today. Mostly sunny, highs in the upper 80s, overnight low is 60 going into Friday, and then on Friday to kick off the weekend, sunny, high of around 80. Saturday, sunny, high of 85. Sunday, partly cloudy, high of 81. Monday, first chance of precip in a while. We do have a chance of some morning showers coming up on back to work Monday, high is 78. Hopefully we can get some of that. Then on Tuesday, mostly sunny, high in the 80s. Looks like it's going to be 80s pretty much all of next week.
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0: we're learning that music and music taste can be just as polarizing as politics and political tastes.
1: Always.
0: Reminded once again. Although I don't know necessarily that whether there are groups that if you're a shark or a jet that you have, you know, that you have to like or dislike. I don't know. I guess there probably is anymore in some case, depending on what those musicians have declared publicly about their own political stances.
1: Yeah, obviously, I'm not in the majority here because these were all number one songs. So it you know, the song.
0: Yeah,
1: you're
0: acknowledging that part.
1: Blue Oyster.
0: You're just saying everybody was wrong.
1: Yeah.
0: But you.
1: Yeah. Well, not just me, but people who.
0: Few of your. Yeah, but you lived in a bubble.
1: It was a great bubble. We went to Lou Reed concerts.
0: Yeah.
1: We saw Frank Zappa at the Felt Forum in New York. That was music.
0: Frank Zappa, yeah. That's a throwback for sure.
1: Yeah.
0: The mothers of invention.
1: Yeah.
0: All right.
1: Sorry.
0: That's okay. We'll get. I think we're going to be able to weather. Guards, do you think?

0: weather the storm?
1: We've had much bigger storms than this.
0: We have, actually. We'll find out.
1: You know what I say to you, Dan?
0: What's that?
1: Carry on, my wayward son. Carry on.
0: Oh, yeah. Somebody's reminding me, this is apropos of nothing, but I did say I was going to ask, because I don't know how the subject came up. Have you ever been held in contempt of court?
2: No. Why?
0: Don't
1: somebody
0: get defensive.
1: Who called?
0: No. Well, I don't remember what made me bring it up. I said I wanted to ask you and I wanted to ask Chris. My assumption was that Maddle had been cited like double-digit times on the basis of his style.
2: I'd predict that, yeah.
0: But I didn't. It's not necessarily a pejorative. I don't know. I mean, maybe it's a circumstance where you have to do what you have to do.
2: No.
0: So
2: have
0: you ever come close to that, being held in contempt?
2: No, I was called stupid by a judge.
0: By a judge?
2: Oh, yeah. This is in my book, so we'll get there. But early on in my career, when I didn't know what I was doing, I'm 29 years old prosecuting a drug dealer, and with a Tech 9 submachine gun, and we left the bullets in the gun when we introduced the gun into evidence. And Judge Tony Sifton looks down from the bench and says, "Mr. Luger, you don't have an exhibit listing the bullets." And I look at the DEA agent on the stand, and he goes, "This is the stupidest thing I've ever seen."
0: Oh, man.
2: Jury out, take the bullets, and he looks at me, he goes, "So in the future, son, when we introduce a Tech 9 submachine gun into evidence in our courtroom, we have the bullets separated."
0: Man, how long did it take you to get over that? Were you able to brush it off? That's humbling.
2: I spent a year.
0: Yeah.
2: Learning how to be a trial lawyer, mm-hmm. learning how to be a prosecutor, getting yelled at by very experienced judges for being a moron. It's just true. He then called the U.S. attorney, who I'd only met once.
0: Right.
2: 150 lawyers in the whole office. He calls the U.S. attorney and says, "Get somebody to help Luger."
0: Man.
2: And the senior guy comes down and says, "What's going on?" I go, "I think the judge is mad at me."
0: That is going to be a good story for the book, for sure.
2: Not cited for contempt, but cited for stupidity. And he was right. Yeah. I mean, I want to be clear.
0: Yeah, you're not even disagreeing.
2: No.
0: Man, that's humbling in a courtroom, I'm guessing. Federal officials, I'm reading from startribune.com, have warned Hennepin County Sheriff Dawana Witt that failure to provide immigration agents access to inmates eligible for deportation could result in criminal charges. The U.S. Immigration and Customs Enforcement, ICE, has issued warnings to Witt that not handing over inmates eligible for deportation could result in federal witness tampering charges. That's according to an immigration enforcement subpoena obtained by the newspaper. Similar memos given to the sheriff of Cook County, Illinois, which oversees Chicago. That was, I think, first reported by the New York Times. I think we've talked about this concept during the ICE surge, Metro surge, whatever you want to call it. What do you make of this?
2: So there's multiple things wrong with it. Here's three. One, they're wrong in the law. Courts have said this over and over again. County officials are elected to do what their county wants, to follow county law, not federal law. They're not required to do it. So there's no support for this in the law, number one. Number two, you don't threaten an elected sheriff, change or else we're going to indict you. You want to indict or indict her, but you don't do that. Number three is every one of these people, Sheriff Witt being one of them, who I know quite well, is a human being with a family and a life to lead. She's now threatened with being essentially arrested. Her family, and I know her family, is reading about this in the paper. Is mom or grandma going to be arrested? We don't do that. I mean, we do now, but we don't do that in America. You want her to change the way she's doing things. You call her lawyer. You have a meeting. You do it the appropriate way. But this public, we're going to indict you, is beyond, there is no word for it. I guess outrageous is as close as I can. And it's just dead wrong. And one strategy might be, I don't know who her lawyer is. I talked to her briefly. is go bring an injunction against ICE. Go to court and sue them and say they can't do this because the law is clear. So stop threatening me. Now, whether that's the right strategy or not, I don't know.
0: So help us understand on the legal side the difference between what is, I think, essentially a request and an agent with a signed judicial warrant.
2: Right.
0: Those are two different things, correct?
2: Yes, they are. Whenever we would get a warrant for somebody who's in custody in the county jail, they turn them over. That's the law. But you can't demand somebody being turned over just because you want them. So it's not that hard to get a warrant. The ICE agents can go to a magistrate and say, this person, this, this, and this. Mm-hmm. We need a warrant. Should take an hour or two. Deliver the warrant to Whit, and then she's got to comply with it. Easy. This nonsense is all for show and has nothing to do with the law.
0: One of the law professors quoted in this piece gets to the part about the accusation of witness tampering. Bradford Colbert, you may know him, professor at the Mitchell Hamlin School of Law. It's an offensive reading of the statute. There is no way anyone could possibly read this as tampering with a witness. Do you agree?
2: Yes. This is going nowhere. It's all for show. It's all intimidation. It's not the way Republicans or Democrats should ever operate. If I was U.S. attorney and this was happening, I would demand that it stop or I would resign. This is way beyond the pale. And it's just plain outrageous, and it's dead wrong in the law. And everybody knows it.
0: If we look back now, how long has it been since the surge eased, would you say?
2: Was it late February? Yeah. February?
0: In that range somewhere?
2: Yeah.
0: So now that we've had some time since then, and you look back on it, I mean, what's the lesson here? I mean, can this be viewed as, and, you know, again, this is a qualified victory because we've had some killings elsewhere in the country as well.
2: Right.
0: But in terms of, do you buy the notion, because there were two opinions out there. One was that in the end, that the administration backed down, mm-hmm. kind of forced to, by the public in this case, by the protests, etc. Then there's other people who say, no, I'm not sure they did. I just maybe they got quieter about how they went about their business. What do you think?
2: They backed down on invading a city. They invaded us. And they wanted us to crumble before them. And that failed. I mean, are they enforcing immigration laws the way they want? Generally speaking, yes. Deportations are up, et cetera. But the lesson is, you can't invade a city, trample on everybody's rights, and get away with it. That's what we did. That's what the whole world saw Minneapolis and St. Paul do, and the rest of the state. Is it a complete victory for anti-Trumpers? No. But you will not see this administration do that again with this guy Bovino and the whole craziness.
0: I had one other question about do you believe we are ever going to get anywhere in terms of prosecution in the two killings?
2: No.
0: Because?
2: I just don't think we're ever going to get all. I know there's talk about getting the evidence. I don't think so. I think in the end, they're going to make it, the feds will make it impossible. I could be wrong.
0: Because
2: I don't know what they actually have. I can't imagine this is really going to happen. It would be great if it did.
0: All right, let's get one more break in. Andy Luger with us for one more segment. We'll get to some texts as well. 64686 is the Bradshaw and Bryant KFAN text line. A couple other good subjects, I think, being raised by the audience. We'll do that. Dr. Dan's inbox at 5:30. We'll also find out Andy's got a T-shirt idea.
2: Oh, yeah.
0: for the state fair for the bumper. Now, are you a big state fair guy? I can't remember if I've asked you this before. Have I?
2: I'm a medium to low state court fair guy, but I'm going to go back this year.
0: You are going to go back this
2: year?
0: Yeah. Oh.
2: I don't like the look of people who say, oh, I don't go to the state fair. I don't like that. And
0: he's calling out Kevin Seifert is what he's doing.
2: Is that what
0: you don't even know it.
2: No.
0: You're calling him out.
2: Is that what he said?
0: I love it. Yeah.
2: I don't like that look. And we used to go all the time when the kids were young and then kind of took a break.
0: You're ready to jump back in. Well,
2: for a number of years, I'm ready to put my my big toe in the water.
0: Maybe in the shallow side.
2: Yeah,
0: of the
2: maybe
0: pool.
2: In the shallow. But I'm going.
0: You
2: I'm
0: are going.
2: Yeah, yeah.
0: Well, maybe we'll see you there. We're right in the shadow of the grandstand. Are you going to go see any music there?
2: Yes.
0: No, obviously not. You don't like anybody.
2: But you sound like all my friends. I'm going to go see Bonnie Raitt.
0: Ah, that's a good choice.
2: Who is fantastic. He's just terrific. I'm going to buy a t-shirt, whatever the hell the t-shirts
0: Perfect.
2: Are.
0: Good.
2: Whether it's mine or somebody else's. And I don't know, are your listeners there?
0: Yes, they come every day.
2: So they can come, give me a hard time.
0: Yeah, for sure. Be careful what you wish for there.
2: Let the Blue Oyster Cult fans come out en masse.
0: It's a cult, man.
2: It's just...
0: No pun intended.
2: No, it's all right.
0: One more a segment with Andy next. Stay tuned.
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10: For KFGO News, I'm Darren Selvig. The president of the Duluth Area Chamber of Commerce is no longer with the organization following his recent DWI arrest. Matthew Baumgartner was arrested July 31st after Duluth police say they found him unconscious in a Taco Bell drive-thru. He's been charged with driving while impaired and refusing a chemical test and possessing an open bottle in a motor vehicle. The chamber hasn't said if Baumgartner resigned or was terminated. And a record number of people are turning to the Great Plains Food Bank to make ends meet. The organization helped more than 186,000 people across North Dakota and Clay County, Minnesota in the past fiscal year. That's up 16% from the previous year. Rising costs for food, gas, and insurance, along with cuts to federal SNAP benefits, are driving the demand. The nonprofit distributed more than 15 million pounds of food with the help of community donations. For the KFGO News Team, I'm Darren Selvig.
0: Luger's back with us for a one more segment. And let me see if I can find ahead. I should have starred him. They're coming in so quickly.
2: Is it about music? Because I'm sorry.
0: No, this one we're trying to
2: I'm
0: go.
2: Not really sorry.
0: We're trying to go beyond music for the moment.
2: All
0: although,
2: right.
0: Well, a follow up regarding the investigation on Mayor Herr at St. Paul.
2: Yeah.
0: Does Mr. Luger think the St. Paul mayor story is actually being underplayed or undervalued because of what they describe in this text as gender reversal? In other words, the people who are saying what they have every right to say, well, some of this stuff seems a little shaky and I'm not sure and I'm going to wait this out, which is legal.
2: Yeah.
0: Would they be as skeptical if the mayor of St. Paul was male?
2: I don't know, but here's what I think about that question. We need to all be playing on the same playing field all the time with the same rules. So that person may have a point. I don't know.
0: Mm-hmm.
2: But I try to play these things straight down the middle, man, woman, gay, straight, whatever it is. Just get me the facts, get me the context, get me what happened, and then I can form a judgment. I really, and that's, it comes back to my T-shirt idea. We got to stop judging everybody for who they are and who they aren't and what they say. I don't know that we can, but that person should tweet or whatever they do and say, let's call it down the middle regardless of male, man, woman, or their ethnic status. I just want to hear the facts. And we kind of used to be that way, and we got away from it.
0: I'll save this one. This is a goodie. It's a goodie. But I want to give you a chance to address the individual nevertheless. Another texter is very curious to get your reaction to the Bob Fletcher story.
2: Yeah.
0: Fletcher decides, I think this is one of those live feeds that he does all the time, and he emphasized, he got into specifically what he classified as a Somali youth gang violence. In fact, I think under pressure, he followed up and met with, again, leaders and said, we got to look this in the eye. This is an issue within that community that's affecting, by the way, in some cases, those community members. But the comeback in some parts of the Somali community was, You're stereotyping here, you're playing to the worst fears out there, and that it's the wrong approach to take. Yeah. What were your impressions of all that?
2: They're dead wrong. We have a problem with Somali gangs. I know about it, and they're Somali gangs, and they call themselves Somali gangs, and it's a problem. And so I know some of the people who are criticizing Sheriff Fletcher, and some of them are friends of mine, but you got to get over it. Saying Somali doesn't implicate the whole community. It just calls out a fact. And you've heard me say this many times with Feeding Our Future. It was a Somali fraud. It was a Somali-led fraud, except for Amy Bach. It just was. It spread through the community. These gangs, because I know them, are violent. And they're very difficult to deal with, and good for him for calling it out. If we put our heads in the sand because it's this community or that community, and when I was in Brooklyn, we prosecuted Korean gangs.
0: Mm-hmm.
2: And they were Korean gangs, and that's what they were. And this is it's just a fact. And if we can stop all of the political correctness and fear about saying something that's a fact, maybe we can solve it.
0: Why, I've asked you this before, I'll ask you again. Why is that for some in your favorite party such a challenge to say out loud or to stand by, even under some heat, which you're going to get, you got?
2: Yeah. The Democratic Party has gone too far to not offend anybody. I mean, you can tell. I don't mind offending people.
0: No.
2: And they can
0: certainly Boston fans. We know that much. Yeah.
2: You
0: know,
2: they can push back. You got to be able to just have plain talk with everybody as long as you're talking factual. Get over it and just let the facts lay where they are. This whole sort of don't offend us and don't, that's part of what led to Feeding Our Future. And it is way beyond time to stop it. And I listen when I can, you guys talking about the WNBA, yeah, which is kind of what drives me crazy. These are amazing athletes who are doing things you and I and the rest of your listeners could never do. Why are we talking about all the other stuff, the politics and the you got to be this for your sisters and that for you? Who are you to tell Caitlin Clark and everybody else who they need to be? They're amazing athletes. And we've never said this about it. I mean, nobody told Mickey Mantle you got to do that. Just go out and throw up your threes from a million miles away and behind the back passes, and let's just admire that. It demeans the whole WNBA when we try to turn it into a political thing. I think that's what you guys have been saying.
0: It is. But what's interesting is I'm curious. Now, this might be the perfect time for the text that I'd mentioned earlier. Why do you always have the leftist guests on your show? Hey, old man, the leftists you have on your show, why will we believe him on the law? You socialist Democrats are getting worse and worse.
2: So
0: you're in the socialist Democrat category, apparently. And I didn't even know it, did you?
2: I am an angry centrist.
0: That's well put.
2: I am rallying other centrists to push back on this DSA nonsense and to hold on to a party that stands for democratic values.
0: Are you concerned that the DSA trend is real, or do you think it's still fairly isolated and being overblown by the media jackals?
2: I'm going to say something you're not going to hear a lot.
0: Okay.
2: I was wrong. I thought it was isolated. I thought it was being overplayed. It's real. I didn't take it as seriously as we need to, because it's real. And if you read their platform, it's frightening. And it has nothing to do with democracy.
0: How much does it have to do with socialism? Because part of what Bill Maher's, one of his most recent deals, you read a lot of the language, some of it isn't socialism. It is communism.
2: Right. Dressed up as socialism,
0: yes,
2: which is bad enough. But it's not democracy. You can't take people's property away in a democracy. You can't reclaim land for Native Americans in a democracy. They want to do away with the Senate and the House and form one, and then have local councils, community councils. Which part of Leninism, Stalinism does that sound like? And I'm not a red baiter. I'm just calling it out for what it is. It's not democracy. And tell your listener, or I'll tell them, I stand for democracy and freedom above everything else. And I think we kind of all us, angry centrists need to say that over and over again. Because if you believe in democracy, a little bit left, a little bit right, doesn't matter so much. Mitt Romney believed in democracy. John McCain believed in democracy. Do I agree with them on everything? Mm-hmm. Absolutely not. But we need that back, because we're losing it on both sides. And this DSA thing, I'm telling you, I was dead wrong on this. Israel.
0: I had one other big, juicy subject to get to, but it's too complicated to squeeze in the final minutes, so I might save it for another time, because I know you have thoughts on it, and it's a fascinating subject that I think has affected many of our big cities. So we'll save that.
2: Okay.
0: Garji, do you think we're going to need to get security? Is there any chance that a bunch of Boston fans or Blue Oyster Cult fans are going to be congregated at the bottom of the atrium?
1: Anything's possible at the fair. You don't know.
0: Yeah, anything's possible here, that's for sure.
1: That's true. What's the t-shirt idea?
0: Oh, the t-shirt idea.
2: Yeah. So I didn't think I was going to have one, and then it just sort of popped into my head.
0: All right.
2: It's very G-rated. So it's not.
0: You have to apologize for that.
2: Well, because I heard.
0: Cutting edge, I know.
2: People's body parts.
0: On the line, body parts, etc.
2: I love the WNBA. It's their talent, stupid, every day. Shut up and let them play. Links in four.
0: I like it. That's pretty good. Now, you got to be careful because you're going to be accused of hinting at shut up and dribble, which I don't think is what you mean.
2: No.
0: You know, like that athletes can't have opinions.
2: No, you're talking
0: about the blow, all the noise.
2: Yeah, the athletes get to say whatever they want.
0: Right.
2: Everybody
0: right.
2: else needs to shut up and let them play.
0: Yeah, well, I don't argue with that. That's not bad. Guardsy, we'll put that in the mix. We're still working on several things.
2: I'll buy that T-shirt.
0: You're obligated to buy whatever we come up with.
2: Yeah, all right. Then
0: I think that's only fair.
2: If you think it's safe for me to come to the fair.
0: Yeah, it is. It's 100% safe.
1: Well, here's the thing. You're pretty much already booked because Bonnie Raitt is on Thursday, August 27th, the first day.
0: That's perfect.
1: And so we'll see you about 5. Shows at 7.
0: How about that? You get there a little early. Is that okay? Or
1: five,
0: you get
1: five,
0: a busy schedule that
2: you,
0: day?
2: If you think it's appropriate. Look, I don't want to ruin your show. You're going to lose listeners.
0: No, here. I think it's appropriate. I think it's, it could be a little bit dangerous.
1: You'll be right after the lizards and reptiles.
2: The other thing about 76, Laverne and Shirley. So we were really going down the drain on TV, too.
0: So you're ripping Laverne and Shirley. I'm with you 100% on that.
2: We had derivative Mary Tyler Moore spinoff, Phyllis.
0: Yeah. You're not going to rip Mary Tyler Moore's show.
2: Love Mary
0: not
2: Tyler.
0: Not here. You and you are done. Even now.
2: Okay. Loved Mary Tyler Moore long before I ever heard of Minneapolis, or came to Minneapolis.
0: Right. Yeah.
2: What was the other one? There was one. All in the Family, Maude.
0: Well, I think Maude was better than you do. B. Arthur was solid.
2: I love B. Arthur.
0: Okay, you didn't like that vehicle.
2: I don't like spinoff shows.
0: Yeah, well, spinoffs can be a problem
2: like
0: sometimes.
2: Sequels and spinoff shows. Yeah.
0: Did you the 70s? Did you watch Columbo?
2: Yeah,
0: Columbo. I still watch them.
2: Yeah,
0: they're on Channel 80 on DirecTV. I don't even know what the network is. Every day, every Saturday, they run them starting at 8 a.m. And I've seen all of them a million times, and I still keep watching where I have them on as background.
2: I cannot
0: watch enough Peter Falk.
2: I used to interview witnesses who didn't grow up back then. And
0: right.
2: I'd be like, I'd touch my forehead and I'd be like, I don't understand. And they'd fall for it every time.
0: Yeah.
2: I'm like, guys, don't you ever watch old TV? I love Columbo.
0: Here's a couple last texts. Yeah. God, I don't know if I should read these, Garcia, because now he's going to get the big head again.
2: No. I'm not going to get
0: it. You might need it because you've been getting hammered earlier.
2: We need to feed.
0: First of all... The Blue Oyster Cult fans will be greeting him with cowbells as he exits. Preach on his take of the severity of the DSA and the disaster could lead to our lives and our country. Best guest ever, says John the mail carrier.
2: Thank God for John.
0: 763 guy, this is the type of Democrat that America needs. The disagreements between parties should be about the path towards a solution. Can we get an Andy Luger State Fair T-shirt? Such a breath of fresh air every time he comes on. Coming from a righty that leans to the center. Need more people like him.
1: I think Angry Centrist should be our state.
0: Angry Centrist
1: t-shirt.
0: Is a hell of a shirt.
1: I like Angry Centrist.
2: I feel like we pulled things back together.
0: Angry Centrist is good. We did. I think we did overall for sure. Although, did you hear about what Kessler said yesterday?
2: That's a bad. That's a bad phrase.
0: We got a text.
1: You know how many times Dan has said that on a Wednesday when I'm gone? Did you hear what Kessler said?
0: That's true. No, somebody wanted to know. Okay, Colby wins. Who's going to get appointed to the seat in the short run?
2: Kessler.
0: And Kessler nominated you. And I said, you said you don't want to run anymore, but the kicker is you wouldn't be running. Well, that's the dangerous part. You would not have to mess with the grizzly part of this thing.
2: The Blue Oyster Cult thing.
0: Yeah, that's it. That's
2: no, Kessler asked me about that a while ago. We had dinner. I really like his wife, by the way.
0: Yeah, we all do.
2: Yeah.
0: Are you kidding me?
1: 10 out of 10.
0: Runs. I mean, Fox 9 is huge, and now that she's done so well, they got her taking care of other stations that need fixing.
2: So she's great.
0: Yep.
2: He's fun.
1: He's something.
2: Yeah, he's a lot of...
1: He's fun.
2: What do you call him? Special? What do you call him?
0: Special K. Among other things.
2: So...
0: He had... How far back does Kessler's It's All About the Wiener go? Long before the Wiener Wednesday stuff now,
1: he was ahead
0: which
1: of his
0: might
1: time.
0: Has darker implications.
1: That goes back to the opening of Target Field and the Kramarchik's sausage controversy or hot dog controversy.
0: Good Kessler has come in here. He's got a garden. Okay. Kessler has come in here. How do I describe it, Garzy? I don't want to ruin it, but he's...
1: I'll just say this. The cucumbers in his garden grow very large.
0: He comes in with that, and that's the bit. That's his bit. He's a child.
2: So I bring you a football story. I'm not going to be a senator.
0: Okay.
2: We went through the governor thing, you and I, and there's no false modesty here. I don't know that anybody... It's not what I want to do. And I think whoever gets appointed to that spot should really want it.
0: Yeah.
2: And I don't. I have no idea that anybody would ever consider me other than Kessler, but it's not what I want to do.
0: I think you're better. Yeah, I think you're better on the outside trying to affect the way things. Although, 612 guy, centrist Democrats got us two Trump terms. He's blaming that on the centrists.
2: Good for him.
0: Just saying.
2: Good. Everybody's got an opinion.
0: So that'll be your motivation for the next time you come on.
2: Yeah, we'll deal with that.
0: We'll deal with that.
2: All right, thanks for having me.
0: Good to see you. Andy Luger, former U.S. attorney, kind enough to join us in studio back in just a minute.
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21: 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Vikings training camp. Yes, the whole nation knows there's a big quarterback competition going on. Running back Aaron Jones says it's going to make the whole team better.
22: Definitely. It's been fun to have both of them here. You know, it raises the level of play for everybody. You want to give both guys a fair shake. You can't, I caught this ball and then dropped this one. You know, you want to give both guys a fair shake. So it raises everybody's level of play. And we truly believe whoever is up to play, we're going to be in good hands. And it could even be Carson. You know, he's played a lot of football. He's played a lot of valuable snaps, and he can still move. So it could be anybody, but we know as long as we handle what we're supposed to handle, they'll get it done.
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5: 66 overnight, maybe some rain tomorrow with a high of 84.
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0: remember how shy and retiring Andy Luger once was on our show?
1: Vaguely.
0: Now, that's probably not an apt description. I never would call him shy, but let's just say he's opened up a bit over the time we've had him on, which is terrific, which is even better, even at the risk of alienating a lot of 70s rock superstar group.
1: I think he's sleeping on 76.
0: Yeah. Well,
1: I think he's overrating what came before and underrating 76.
0: Yeah, I see. I'm not as high on Lou Reed as he is. That direction was not in my wheelhouse, but that's where the people who thought they were interested in real music, that's where they went. Talking Heads, etc. I've said this before. I think where I've evolved a little bit is popular music. I think when you're young, you feel obligated to look down on it because it's too commercial. But then you reach a point, or at least I have, that you go, well, do I like listening to it? Yeah, I do. So I'm not going to apologize for it. Does it mean that I would call them, you know, Boston the greatest group ever? Probably not. Although I wasn't a big Boston guy. You sounds like you were offended about some of the ripping on Kansas, though.
1: Well, see, here's the thing. Like, I only know a lot of those songs because of movies.
0: That's true.
1: And
0: yeah,
1: so
0: you're right.
1: It's not something that
0: they keep bringing them back.
1: I know. It's not something that I listened to really growing up, or my parents listened to, for example. I just didn't think they were terrible, and I just wanted to get Luger going. There's not many things where I feel I can go toe to toe with Andy Luger. You know, summa cum laude at Amherst College with the guy that went to five and didn't graduate. You know, U.S. attorney, radio. Not a lot of things where I feel like I can get Luger going.
0: Yes.
1: So I
0: have to try.
1: I was opportunistic there.
0: Yeah, you
1: got to
0: try.
1: Had to try to pick my spots there.
0: It took him a while to get there. I understand why his family says we don't want to hear the story about how you got to Amherst dad anymore. But I'm telling you, it's a hell of a story. It really is. I mean, it's because it speaks to exactly what we asked of every guest old enough to remember 1976. Well, what was life like back? And he's basically saying what happened late 75 into 76 literally changed my every aspect of my life. And it merges the sports part with the rest of life. It's perfect.
1: And what I like about him is if you really want to get deep, the story's not about him.
0: No.
1: The story's about his coach.
0: The story's about his coach.
1: The story
0: is
1: about the coach who didn't need to, as he said.
0: Who doesn't even remember doing it, but did it.
1: But just said,
0: probably
1: how are
0: because
1: grades?
0: He's done it, he did it a bunch.
1: I'm sure he did.
0: Yeah.
1: I'm sure that coach has tentacles all over the country, if not the world. And I think a lot of people, off the advice thing yesterday.
0: Yes.
1: I think a lot of people, hopefully, have something like that, where somebody put something in motion that you didn't even think about at the time that changed everything. I certainly do.
0: I'm with you on that. I didn't come back as strong as I needed to. Example laid out by 763 guy. Through that period, Boz Scaggs was huge. Now, some people were bothered. You know, his breakthrough album,

0: biggest was Silk Degrees, which was in the disco period and had a disco flair. But Boz Scaggs is brilliant. A terrific voice and has done a lot of great work before then that people kind of discovered after the fact and afterwards. And that was through that period. And I'm with him 100. Back when we played bumper music, we've got to have, I'm sure, at least 10 Boz Scaggs songs in our library.
1: Yeah.
0: I don't know if that day, I hope that day comes when we can play some of that music again. Adam Silver in a New York City skyline dress. Olivia Miles is her, the GOAT, the best. When she gets traded to New York and wins a title, I'll be a mess. Liberty in 5.
1: Whoa.
0: That's Flim Flam.
1: Man, I don't like that one.
0: T-shirt idea. On the front, I'm with Luger. On the back, Angry Centrist Unite. Or flip the front and back. Luger is one of your best guests, even though I disagree with him vehemently about Blue Oyster Cult. That may have been the most controversial thing that he said.
1: I think that has more to do with Will Ferrell and Christopher Walken.
0: You think so?
1: Yes. Don't you? I had never heard that song until that sketch.
0: It was a huge, but see,
1: it's a big song.
0: Yeah, I mean, I can't name another Blue Oyster Cult song, but it was in a period, it would have been college for me, I think. And I think it was a good top 40 tune. It was a very, riveting
1: song
0: for its time.
1: I think it's a good song. And it got a ridiculous second life because of Will Ferrell and the cowbell.
0: That's still one of the best, obviously Saturday Night Live segments of all time.
1: It's
0: almost impossible to top it.
1: Yeah,
0: quite frankly,
1: one of the most memorable for sure. It's on whatever Mount Rushmore or whatever top 10 list you want to put on.
0: Man,
1: I got a fever. It's unbelievable.
0: Yeah, it's perfectly said. Did you do the keyword?
1: I didn't. I was so riveted.
0: I apologize because somebody's asking. 612 guy.
1: Yeah, bigdeck.com. I'd love to help you with our national cash contest. The 4 o'clock keyword is green. If you go to kfan.com and enter the keyword green, you can jump in.
0: We need another pause, correct?
1: I don't think we do, actually.
0: Are you sure? Double check, because
1: yes.
0: I'm lost.
1: We can go to 57.
0: Oh, okay. Even better.
1: Yeah, we can go to 57. You were going to break at 27, and then we started talking about more Andy Luger stuff and broke at 35. So,
0: good point.
1: You
0: explains
1: intending
0: it.
1: To break at 27.
0: All right, as long as that's true.
1: Mm-hmm.
0: Let me get leftover texts here. This is the type of Democrat that America needs. Oh, I think we did that one before. So it sounds like we got him for that. So that's the first Thursday?
1: Yeah, I checked. August 27th.
0: Right around the corner now.
1: It is right around the corner.
0: So that's
1: 3 weeks from today.
0: 3 weeks from today.
1: Yeah.
0: Man.
1: I printed out my sheet today. We've got enough people where I could make the official State Fair 2026 sheet.
0: Huh.
1: And let's see, five of the days, I already have somebody on there.
0: That's pretty good. That's a good start.
1: It's a long list. Yeah, we're in good shape.
0: What's our long-range forecast? Do we know?
1: I have not checked. I have not looked at all. It's probably going to be hot.
0: A little worried about that, for sure. Let me find my other pile of notes here. Oh, this is I never got to the fat-shaming story. So, see if I can find it via X. Where I try to save some of this stuff and where X actually works in my favor, even though it, on the other hand, can kind of occasionally drive me crazy.
1: Dr. Dan's inbox, by the way, 45 minutes from now, if people would like to get in, JG@KFAN.com.
0: It's never too late, is what you're saying?
1: Never too late. We're always taking submissions. JG@KFAN.com for the inbox.
0: Oh, congratulations in order. In fact, can you find the bumper-to-bumper seal of approval? In the remaining minutes, I think we can keep this short, but it's worth issuing it today, I think, I would say, to Mike McCarthy.
2: It's the Bumper to Bumper Seal of Approval.
0: So A-Raj goes off on Take the Fifth Guy, guy.
1: A. Fauci.
0: A war criminal, Tony Fauci.
1: He should be in prison.
0: Correct.
1: Yep.
0: Did you see the Mike McCarthy? Because you know how the Jackals work.
1: Yes.
0: You're the head coach. Mike, what do you think of what Aaron Rodgers had to say? Perfect answer by Mike McCarthy. You know, these are grown men. They all got different opinions. There's no question about that. But at the end of the day, my job is to keep it about football, keep the focus on winning. That's the right answer for him, is it not?
1: Yes.
0: It's smart because it effectively shuts it down. And it doesn't have to be he's being surly. It doesn't have to be, don't ask me such a stupid question. What, do you expect me to comment on that? I'm not going to comment on that, which is really what he's doing, but he's saying it in a much more professional way. If you're coach, especially now, if you're coaching Aaron Rodgers, you got no choice but to do exactly what Mike McCarthy did, no matter what you might be thinking, correct?
1: Yes.
0: To me, that was the perfect, that's an adult response, is I guess what I'm trying to say. At least for me, it was. Okay. So, who did that? Was it Ronaldo that I was talking about?
1: Yes, around? That's what it was from yesterday that we never got to.
0: So, as I understand it now, and I can't see if I can find the one I'm looking for. I thought I just had it. There's the McCarthy story. I think I have to go back a little bit further because this is now several days ago. Did you see Wall Street Journal, by the way? They have another story. Gary, Indiana wants a comeback.
1: Really? No, I missed that.
0: And the problem is, I want to believe in it, but we've had these stories done nationally before. But the photo they have associating with the story, the in-depth story, it's the front of downtown Broadway, Gary, Indiana, the Palace Theater, where I must have seen, I don't know, 50 films. Now, of course, it's decrepit, it's abandoned, but the marquee is still out there, the Palace.
1: Is that where you saw Alamo?
0: It's where I saw Alamo at least once, probably twice. Yeah. There's no question about that. Downtown Gary. I'm still scrolling. Here it is. Cristiano Ronaldo comes to fiance Georgina Rodriguez's defense from fat shamers. So the implication of this seems to be that, well, let me just read from it. Soccer superstar Cristiano Ronaldo has been busy since playing the final World Cup game of his career. Reports indicate they're going to get married, although I think there's a story today indicating there might be some delay. I don't know. In the meantime, the couple and Ronaldo's oldest son, Cristiano Jr., have been seen hanging out on the soccer icon's yacht in recent weeks. Georgina found herself as the subject of criticism after photos of her wearing a bikini on the yacht went viral on social media. And she clapped back at fat shamers with a defiant Instagram post on Tuesday. The post included several selfies of Georgina in a bikini, along with photos of food on Ronaldo's yacht. Caption included in translated in Spanish. Lately, I've seen all kinds of comments about some photos of me in a boat. Some people comment on my body, while others defend me. I guess I shouldn't be surprised that, again, in an anonymous world, that people are going to weigh in because they feel like they got nothing to lose to do it.
1: Exactly. And a lot of mean people out
0: but
1: there.
0: But my God. I mean, are we really? I mean, are we really going to go down? She's a beautiful woman. I mean, it just.
1: And even if she wasn't.
0: Well, yeah, exactly.
1: Why are we doing this?
0: We shouldn't. But the point is, it's like, what are you looking at? I mean, are you looking at the airbrush photos of people who aren't real, the AI generated photos of people who aren't, the bodies aren't real?
1: Right.
0: Got a real body. It's okay. Shouldn't be a problem. But then I thought I saw something today that it might be on hold. Did you see that?
1: I didn't. No, I missed this completely.
0: Let me see if I can. It just came, I just saw it within the last few minutes when I was scrolling. Maybe we'll include it. It's not really related, I would say, technically to a top 5 at 5. But it could be part of the conversation. Inbox, as I said, at 5:30. I'm assuming. Oh, here. Oh, that's. No, I'm not even going to read that one. That's vicious. My God. McCarthy should have just said Tampa Bay, over and over again. How could KOC make that response 1 to 2 minutes longer? Yeah, well.
1: He would have.
0: He might have found a way. That's true. Can Guardsy do a walk-in impression? Flim Flam wants to know. Have you done one and I forgot?
1: I mean, I don't know if I've ever done it here. I've done it before. I mean, everybody does a walk-in, so I kind of go away from the walk-in. I don't know if I've ever really sat down, because he's got a funny voice. You know?
0: It's a tough one to do, I think.
1: Distinctive, it's unique.
0: It's just, yeah. Well, even, he's in a beer commercial recently, isn't he? One where
1: there's
0: a shy youngster who kind of wants to meet this woman or sidle over to her, but he's kind of reticent. And, I mean, who else but walking to say, hey, get over there. Right. I don't remember what he says, but it was basically, maybe he buys them both a drink. I'm not sure.
1: That's probably it.
0: The Lynx are going for another ring. Controversy over parking. Lavelle is the underwear king. Wolves in 5.
1: Say 80% of these entrants have Lavelle's underwear in them.
0: That has become the thing.
1: It has.
0: That's
1: been
0: new.
1: That and the quesadilla. Lavelle might join from the perch tomorrow. We're negotiating.
0: Is that the rumor?
1: Yes. I think he did that last year.
0: Oh.
1: We are negotiating. And then Kessler might join from the perch next Wednesday. We're also kind of negotiating that. Remember, I'd forgotten he did that last year when we had the deluge.
0: Oh, that's right.
1: And it was the three of us in the...
0: Well, what the hell is he doing out there? Is it a Fox 9 day? Is that why?
1: No, but we're there Wednesday. Wednesday's his day.
0: Oh.
1: And so if we wanted to keep
0: it... How is he going to get a credential?
1: He did last year.
0: I'm not sure they're going to let him back, I heard.
1: Well, he was one that saved the tent. I mean, if anything, they should have had him out already.
0: Yeah.
1: We mopped it up. We're battening down the hatches. I got to watch that video back. That was dangerous. That was not.
0: Yeah, it probably was.
1: I don't think that was super safe. And we were the only three people.
0: You mean once we got in the tent?
1: Just all of it. Yeah. The storm coming.
0: Storm came. Yeah.
1: And
0: well,
1: we
0: were told we could leave the air completely and they'd do some best of. I didn't want to do that. I just wanted us to muck through it because then I wanted us to be able to crow about it,
1: right?
0: That we were, you know, tough guys. We don't just withdraw and walk away. Because I think that's what Rosen did, like in 10 seconds. I'm done with this.
1: That's true.
0: And I think the idea was okay.
1: So just to be clear, you wanted to put my life and Kessler's life on the line.
0: What, mine?
1: But that's your life. You get to decide.
0: Oh, I see. Well, you could have left.
1: I couldn't have.
0: You couldn't have?
1: How could I have left?
0: It wasn't unsafe. I don't think. Maybe it was.
1: I don't know.
0: It got very wet, and I think there's a concern about electrical lines. Is that your point?
1: I certainly had that, yeah.
0: Yeah.
1: Because the water was coming towards us. We were walking through water to do the show. But we get to gloat about it now. I'm glad we live to tell about it.
0: I didn't realize it was staying with you this much.
1: Well, honestly, I'd forgotten about it until we talked about it at camp last week. I vaguely remembered it.
0: Miller Lite, Wilt Walken is the voice of... Miller Lite now.
1: Okay, That's true.
0: Top five will include, I'm assuming, our regret that the Minnesota Twins didn't sell instead of buy.
1: Oh, really? You think so?
0: Falling apart.
1: Well, and now another pitcher is headed to the IL. Well,
0: we're done.
1: We're going to talk about that.
0: Should have sold. We should have sold when we had a chance.
1: Everything. We could have so many prospects.
0: Probably couldn't have sold Joe Ryan, I'm guessing, at this point.
1: No, probably not. Maybe a little Vikings. And perhaps the greatest promotion to try to sell tickets in college football history, you thought Brugger's Bagels was a good one? The University of Akron knocked it out of the park. I'll give you details.
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4: There's a new favorite to win National League MVP as the Cubs' Pete Crow Armstrong has overtaken the Dodgers' Shohei Ohtani. The Cubs completed a sweep of the Dodgers yesterday in a game where PCA hit two home runs. As the Dodgers wait for Ohtani to return to the mound, he continued to deliver at the plate, hitting two home runs of his own. At one point this season, Armstrong was 30-1 to win the award. The Dodgers have now been swept in two straight series, losing six in a row. I'm Adam Abdallah.
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11: Time for a Twins Minute. I'm Mark Janowski. Kansas City Royals starting pitcher Noah Cameron allowed just one hit in eight shutout innings last Thursday here at Target Field. The Twins managed to run off of him last night down in KC, but he was just as good.
12: And the 0-2 is swung on and missed. It's another slider, and down goes Larnick. It's the seventh strikeout for Noah Cameron. 1-2 swung on a miss, and there's something more. He's getting better as this game goes on. Eighth strikeout, and the 1-2 is on the way. Swung on and missed. He struck him out. Why not strike out the shot of the eighth? 106th pitch of the night. Fans Austin Martin, a standing ovation well-deserved for Noah Cameron. He fans nine in eight one-run innings here tonight.
11: Yeah, unlike last Thursday when Cody Clemens' walk-off grand slam denied Noah Cameron the win, he picks up the victory last night as the Royals defeat the Twins by a final score of 2-1. This has been a production of the Treasure Island Baseball Network.
1: Take a look at your fan forecast for today. Mostly sunny, highs in the upper 80s, overnight low of 60 going into Friday, and then on Friday to kick off the weekend, sunny, high of around 80. Saturday, sunny, high of 85. Sunday, partly cloudy, high of 81. Monday, first chance of precip in a while. We do have a chance of some morning showers coming up on back to work Monday, high is 78. Hopefully we can get some of that. Then on Tuesday, mostly sunny, high in the 80s. Looks like it's going to be 80s pretty much all of next week.
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19: Fan forecast.
20: Cloudy in 66 overnight. Maybe some rain in the morning. Otherwise, high of 84.
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1: It is a mild left glute strain for Twins pitcher Joe Ryan. That is what the MRI showed.
0: Which doesn't sound ominous, right? But it's going to land him on the injured list anyway?
1: IL stint likely, according to Dan Hayes.
0: Okay.
1: I have not seen anything official. I've got a lot of inbox emails coming into my email, but I have not seen anything official yet from the Twins. Typically, that happens, you know, right before the game when they do some of this stuff. But that's what has apparently been bugging him. A left glute strain. Mild. Last night, the new pitcher, our guy,
20: was actually pretty good, right? He only allowed, how many runs did he allow? Talking about Kramer. He allowed one.
0: But yeah, we just couldn't get anything going offensively.
20: Yes, because the Twins bullpen also gave up a run, and the Twins were only able to muster three hits against, who is it, Noah Cameron? Yes, Noah Cameron, who went eight strong innings, and they lost yet again, Minnesota, 56-59, I should say, now the record. But the Joe Ryan news, probably the headliner, has struggled the last handful of starts, and I would say hopefully this is the reason why. You can work on your mild left glute strain. If it has to be IL, it is, but hopefully come back. But they've lost four in a row. Another game tonight against the Kansas City Royals. Bailey Ober on the mound for the Minnesota Twins.
0: We could use... We need a little momentum back, don't we?
20: Need a little juice.
0: Seems like we've lost a great deal of it. I watched a couple... A few innings of last night's game, and by the end of it, like I said, I'm going, man, don't know why we didn't sell. Everybody's, you know, you're ready to pin a medal on the new poll ad. You know, it's the greatest ever. Oh, what a commitment to the bit. And now it looks like it was all for naught. Because if we don't get it started pretty soon, we're going to fade out of this thing, aren't we?
20: Maybe. I mean, this is kind of how the Twins season has gone, though. They've been up, they've been down, they've been up, they've been down, and that's why they're 56-59. Now, more teams are jumping ahead of them. Like, when this whole thing started a couple of days ago, they were basically right there. And they're still right there, a game back of the Texas Rangers for the final wild card spot. However, Cleveland's in front of them, the Mariners are in front of them, and the Baltimore Orioles, who traded everybody and everybody hates their owner, are also ahead of them. So, no one's really, you know, it's really for the last wild card spot, right? Because whatever's going on in the American League East, the Yankees and Red Sox, they're clear of everybody by 6 and 7 games. So it's really what happens elsewhere. But, yeah, they would be wise. They would be wise to handle their business and get a couple more victories to stay in the mix.
0: So what Joe Ryan is suffering from, it's called BGW, right? Bilateral glute weakness.
20: I guess that's one way to put it.
0: Because Maurer, it was BLW, bilateral leg glute weakness. It's again, if we're best case scenario is it explains the issue, because the scariest thing would be, well, we're kidding ourselves that it's not just that he's just not pitching very well or he's lost his touch, because you don't really want to give up on Joe Ryan yet, do you?
20: No, definitely
0: too young.
20: Not.
0: I mean, there's
20: definitely not
0: seems to have too much baseball still in him for sure.
20: The Lynx are back in action tonight, 8 o'clock. You will not hear the game right here on The Fan because it is an Amazon Prime broadcast, which means there's no local TV to simulcast. So you'll have to watch on Prime if you would like to. It's part of the Prime doubleheader. I think the Fever and Vegas Aces are
0: here's my question.
20: Night one.
0: Here's my question. If you wanted to show initiative, what time does that game start?
20: 8.
0: Okay. If you wanted to show initiative, could you wrap up
20: me personally?
0: Our show at 6:30, go hit a bucket of balls or get a quick dinner, come back, and be the broadcast, the in-studio broadcast, radio broadcast of that game? Would that be legal for you to do?
20: Man, I think we could figure it out.
0: Just saying.
20: We could do it.
0: Just something to think about.
20: Yeah.
0: Now, I'm not sure how motivated at the highest levels, the station would be in that regard, but
20: Abbott probably would be all right with it.
0: But the problem I have is
20: they have to have staff to do it there, though. Too
0: can you?
20: Like, it wouldn't just be me.
0: Can you feign? It's that old issue of who told us this the other day that it's actually who? Oh my God, I'm losing my mind. Somebody just said this on the air to us the other day, or maybe to me, that Sam Mitchell. That it's actually, in his mind, easier to do a show not on location, in a studio, because there are fewer distractions. I always worry about what you lose, the obvious, the feel. He said you get used to it very quickly. So that'd be my question for you. I mean, you think you could fake your way through creating, you're not in the atmosphere.
20: Yeah.
0: So you sort of have to create it on your own.
20: Yeah, you could do it that way. I think I could just go to the regular broadcast spot and do it, though. Like, that would be easy.
0: Oh,
20: you know what I mean?
0: I see.
20: Like, I could just grab the equipment, they have it down there. I could go do the game.
0: But see, you're not going to get paid.
20: No.
0: Presumably, that's why they don't want to do it.
20: Yeah,
0: right.
20: Probably
0: so,
20: right.
0: Because I don't think they're going to give you a tip money or anything.
20: Yeah.
0: Maybe they'll throw in a dome dog or something. I'm not sure.
20: Well, as you know, and we don't need to go down this road too far, but the highest levels of the Lynx made it very clear they didn't want me doing their game. So I don't know if that would work.
0: That's right. I forgot about that.
20: Yeah, I don't know if that would work.
0: I don't know what you did to annoy them.
20: That's a story for...
0: Maybe a Parisi Pontiac.
20: That's a story for my book.
0: Yeah, that's for sure.
20: That's a story for my book. But it's an 8 o'clock tip. By the way, Vegas is coming here on Saturday.
0: That's a noon start, isn't it? Didn't you tell me?
20: And that game's not on the radio either.
0: That's a national game, too. It has to be if it's Saturday noon, isn't it?
20: Hang on a second. I got to look at this.
0: Now, have you screwed up the entire schedule?
20: No.
0: Are we not even playing tonight?
20: No, we're playing tonight at 8.
0: Okay.
20: I have tickets for tonight.
0: Oh, good for you.
20: We have tickets for Saturday, too, when the Aces come. I got to look at this because this is pissing me off.
0: Well, what do you mean? What are you going to look at? Well, you know if it's a national game again.
20: I know.
0: Why are you surprised?
20: Well, I'm not surprised, but you've got... Los Angeles tonight, you've got the Aces, the second best team in the league, you know, defending champs, coming to town Saturday. That's on CBS Paramount Plus, so I get it.
0: Well, here's the other thing. Would did you say the Saturday game was Amazon?
20: The Saturday game is CBS.
0: CBS. All right, but does like the TV network doing it, do they have some right to say you can't do a radio broadcast?
20: Not radio. No, they have the right to say it's a TV exclusive.
0: Yeah, right.
20: Radio and TV, you can do whatever. Like, those are separate. And I'm surprised they don't want to do a radio.
0: Especially now. Hottest team in ball.
20: But here's what I'm checking, because on Sunday, yeah, that's why. It's ridiculous.
0: Well, what's on Sunday?
20: Paige Beckers is here.
0: Oh, it's Paige Beckers.
20: 2:30. And that one's on Peacock. So it's three straight games.
0: Like high visibility.
20: LA's not very good. That's there. But this weekend.
0: Yeah, but this weekend I'm talking
20: this
0: about.
20: This weekend is as big as it gets, besides last weekend when the Fever were here. So three of the four games.
0: And none of them will have local radio availability for people who are just hopping around saying, hey, I wonder how the Lynx are doing.
20: Yeah, which sucks.
0: That's not smart.
20: That's too bad. That's really too bad.
0: Not smart at all.
20: So anyway, 8 o'clock tonight. Watch it on Prime. Noon. That one's on CBS and Paramount Plus, and then what did I say? NBC and Peacock Sunday, if you want to watch Paige Beckers. All right, I didn't mean to go down that tangent, but I do want to get to this briefly because this is
0: Vikings.
20: There's really nothing to report. There was no media availability today, no media access. They must not have done anything today. It must have been a day off. We'll be back there tomorrow. Ben Gessling among the guests, Lavelli Neal, hopefully from the perch, and a Vikings guest as well. Did you hear about what the University of Akron is doing? Speaking of radio.
0: No.
20: They are allowing one season ticket holder. Well, it's not radio, really. One season ticket holder to help design their opening offensive drive for their home opener.
0: Oh, I did hear. Yeah, I did hear this.
20: It's basically a season ticket holder raffle. So every season ticket you have is one entry into the raffle.
0: Yeah.
20: You can still get in, buy season tickets, get into the raffle. And Joe Moorhead, the Akron Zips head coach, whose brother lives in town, not that anybody asked, said, we're trying to drum up publicity. We're trying to get more tickets sold. People seem to like this. We're in. They get to spend basically the whole week with the staff going over the plays. They get to pick some of the plays. I don't think they actually get to call them into the headset, but that's a pretty unique idea for their home opener against Robert Morris.
0: Yeah, it's a good idea.
20: I like people that try stuff.
0: Here's the scary thing. My alma mater's non-conference football schedule is so terrible.
20: Yeah.
0: Indiana could do that every game, and it would have no bearing on the outcome. They'd still have no difficulty winning. I mean, even by Indiana non-conference standards, I think don't they play Howard in the second game or something?
20: That's what you keep telling me,
0: And you see who they dropped, by the way? They dropped, they were going to play
20: Notre Dame. Yeah.
0: And so, like, the only legitimate non-conference possibility, I don't think it's a good, I mean, look, Cignetti can do whatever he wants right now for obvious reasons. But I have to say, I got to be consistent. If I used to mock Mason and other Gopher coaches for this, and this year at least you could say with the Gophers, the second game is what, Mississippi State?
20: Yes.
0: I can't just let Indiana off the hook. I don't know, man. I I don't understand. It has served him. I get it. But I almost want to think now you've graduated to a place where you go, okay, let's do one. I'm not saying three.
20: Yeah.
0: Let's just do one against somebody legit.
20: Yeah.
0: The
20: formula is the formula.
0: Yeah.
20: We can blame Bill Schneider for it, I think. That's what Mace always talks about, the old Kansas State coach.
0: Yeah, you're right.
20: He always said that was the formula to build up your program. The fan at BigDeck.com, I'm going to give you a shot to win bonus bucks. It is our national cash contest. The final keyword of the evening is bank. 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
0: When we come back, let's discuss. 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
32: 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Linebacker Blake Cashman, on with a common man yesterday, said he's really impressed with the rookie defensive tackles in front of him, Caleb Banks and Big Citrus Dominic Orange.
33: Their athleticism and strength, and how they're able to create, push in the pocket, which stresses quarterbacks out. And we preach that all the time in our defenses. Sometimes you don't even need to win clean and get on an edge. If you can just compress the pocket, that's a very uncomfortable position for the quarterback to be in. It makes the throws a lot more challenging. You know, his vision gets worse, and he doesn't have room to step up in the pocket and deliver, you know, a strike. But overall, I've been very impressed with our rookies. I think our coaches have thrown a lot at them, and they've been testing them in different spots, and with many different calls and checks. And from a standpoint of understanding our scheme and the game mentally, they're growing a lot.
32: Vikings and Blake Cashman, first preseason game a week from Saturday. 11 o'clock is the pregame show over on KFGO. Twins baseball tonight on KFGO against Kansas City. Redhawks baseball tonight 6:15 against Sioux Falls. With your 7:40 The Fan Sports Hit, I'm Derek Hansen.
4: For KFGO News, I'm Darren Selvig. High grocery prices and cuts to federal assistance are forcing more North Dakota families to choose between food and other basic needs. The Great Plains Food Bank says some families saw monthly SNAP benefits drop from $200 down to just $25 following recent federal cuts. At the Dream Center in Bismarck, volunteers served a record 1.25 million meals over the past year to help meet that need. Organizers say covering grocery bills frees up cash for rent and vehicle repairs, as food costs, like $7 a pound hamburger, continue to squeeze working households. And the Senate passed a bipartisan bill introduced by North Dakota Senator Kevin Cramer and New Hampshire Senator Maggie Hassan to strengthen security at the northern border. The Northern Border Security Enhancement and Review Act requires Homeland Security to update its threat analysis every 5 years. That includes sector-by-sector assessments of changes in apprehensions and other evolving threats.
0: Against fun, I'm not against frivolity, but it just doesn't, it's like my Blue Oyster cult. It just doesn't do anything for me. I'm not curious. I've seen highlights because they're on TV,
5: a lot
0: every other day, and I get the bit, and it's wacky, and you catch a foul ball, it's an out, and the games are 2 hours, and which is a good thing, obviously. But I just, baseball as wacky in that sense just doesn't. So is it popular because it's actually entertaining, or is it popular because it's becoming trendy?
1: Well, you have to define who it's popular for. It's popular for the kids.
0: Oh, yes. Is that right?
1: The kids love it.
0: Okay. Now, so I'm sure, almost like taking your kid to the circus.
1: Or the Harlem Globetrotters.
0: The Harlem Globetrotters, yeah.
1: That would be my comparison. Yeah, my kids are bitter.
0: It's got to be more than the kids if you're putting it on TV all the time. They're not putting it on TV for 8-year-olds because they don't have diaries.
1: Well, but they have TVs.
0: Yeah, I know.
1: Kids have great control over what's on in their house.
0: Yeah, I agree with that to an extent. But
1: and also in the middle of summer.
0: How many days are you going?
1: We're not going at all. Oh. I tried. I entered the lottery like 2 years ago.
0: So it's that much in demand.
1: Absolutely.
0: So there will be 40,000?
1: Yes, absolutely.
0: Each night?
1: All 3 nights, yes. I was just at Shields the other day, and they've got Savannah Banana stuff with the gear, like with the date, who they're playing, all the things. Yeah, I was at a hockey thing last night, and a bunch of kids were there running around in Savannah Bananas jerseys. It's for the kids, Dan.
0: Okay.
1: It's for the kids. You don't need to go.
0: 64686, Bradshaw and Brian Cafe in Texas. If you're an adult, I don't know. Like I even as an adult, I was always entertained by the Harlem Globetrotters, but...
1: Well, you're not a ball guy. You're a basketball guy.
0: Maybe that's what it is.
1: That's what it is.
0: Do they have appeals on balls and strikes?
1: I don't know.
0: Probably not, I'm guessing.
1: I've only watched it like when my kids have been watching it or popping in on it. I don't know all the rules. I do like that they'll do like backflips and then make a catch, or they'll like deflect it to each other and make a catch. They've got, you know, people dancing on the dugouts. They've got all kinds of stuff that has nothing to do with the game.
0: Okay.
1: Yeah, it's a phenomenon for sure. They sell out everywhere they go. They played at Kinnick Stadium a few weeks ago in Iowa City. They played in other football stadiums. I think now they've got like 4 different leagues or teams that go around and play.
0: I see.
1: Yeah, I entered the lottery, and I was given...
0: So you were in this.
1: I was in it. Yeah, because I was... Yeah,
0: for the kids.
1: For something like this, I'm always curious... what it does cost and what the options are. Even if I'm not going to buy it, I always feel, because I do buy tickets to a lot of stuff, oh, good for me. I like to be at least in the know for what's going on. And I entered the lottery and was given I don't remember what they called it, like a waiting list time. I didn't get like an actual time to buy tickets, but my waiting list time was like 3 o'clock in the afternoon. And so at like 2:50, I'm in the score, and I'm like, how am I going to get through This Is Your whatever it is leader and look at Savannah Banana tickets when the show starts at 3? Well, I didn't have to answer that because like 5 minutes later, I got an email that said, we just sold out of everything. Thanks for trying. Good luck.
20: But it's, yeah, it's a big deal, man.
0: There's been a lot of texts, a bit of backlash towards the bananas in the 1835 demo recently, a lot to do with oversaturation and obscene ticket prices, not unique to them, though.
20: Well, that's always what happens, right? You go from being something cool, and the owner of the league, it's one of those stories where, you know, he had like $7 to his name and he bet on himself. It's one of those deals to create this entertainment juggernaut.
0: Why are there fruit remnants in the one of these keyboards?
20: Well, I mean, there's only three suspects.
0: My God. Anyway, go ahead. I interrupted you.
20: There's only one that has a show during lunch. That's as he says on the air frequently.
0: That's true.
20: So I think that would be the answer.
0: Okay.
20: But doesn't that always happen, though? You have something cool, and then what does it become about? It becomes about making as much money as you possibly can.
0: Tell JG we might have an extra ticket tomorrow night for the bananas. There's a chance one of our people flakes out.
20: Maybe you should go and see if going in person does anything for you.
0: No.
20: I can't go without my kids. That would be bad. That would not be good for me.
0: That's true. Garzy, are there any old twins making a guest appearance for the bananas?
20: I don't know.
0: Savannah Bananas is the worst thing I've ever seen, and I've been in a plane crash once.
20: Wow.
0: Dan, I work at the stadium, talking to one of the banana ball logistics guys. He was telling me about the guy that started in his garage. He wanted to mix what adults like with what children like about the game.
20: There you go. The rest is history.
0: The bananas are the straight male equivalent of a drag show. Heightened reality and wish fulfillment. That's why I as an adult, love them. Oh, see, that's an adult. It's not just for kids, then. Thanks for letting us know your thoughts on Banana Ball, Boomer.
20: I don't think they were hoping you were coming out to throw the first pitch. I don't think you were in their main demo.
0: Banana Ball is another example of Idiocracy movie coming true. Maybe they should be playing that Field of Dreams that would be much more entertaining than the Twins Phillies. That's from Papa Taco.
20: By the way, can I give people a tip?
0: Sure.
20: So Twins are playing the Phillies next week at the Field of Dreams site, right? The major league ballpark that they built there. It's not a very big stadium, obviously. It's in the middle of a cornfield. So tickets to that game on like SeatGeek or StubHub, I think when I looked the other day, they're like $600-700. They dropped a little bit. And there's not a ton available because people want to go. If you want to go and see the field, the Saints are playing the Cubs there, Iowa Cubs, on Tuesday.
0: Okay.
20: And tickets are like $50. So if you were going to have FOMO of not being able to see the stadium, the ballpark in the corn, and the whole event that the Twins and Phillies are doing a week from today, I think it is, I would consider doing that if you want to make the drive to Dyersville. Because the tickets are like $50.
0: Yeah, you're right, actually.
20: I'm considering it.
0: I'm surprised. Are they always that cheap? Has it like not become as fashionable an event, or is it because of where it is?
20: And the minor league game. The Saints and the Cubs on Tuesday. It's the AAA game.
0: The AAA game you're talking about,
20: Twins, Phillies is still, very expensive.
0: Through the roof?
20: I mean, it's $600.
0: I thought that's what you meant. No, I misunderstood.
20: I was saying, if that
0: intimidates
20: you. It's too crazy for you, which, how couldn't it? I'm not doing that.
0: I take my baseball seriously. I was against the Crown Prince of Baseball. I refused to go to the banana games. Bananas are fabulous, affordable, great, perfect for family. They're not affordable. Lower level tickets to Target Field were $60. Well, you made it sound like it was worse than that.
20: I mean,
0: depends on when you get it.
20: It depends on where they are, when you get them, secondary, all that.
0: It's not for you, bitter old man. 90% of the fans are women and gay men, I believe, as well.
20: What?
0: It's like the Chippendales of baseball.
20: My God. Well, I've never been. Maybe that's true. That's a big statement.
0: It seems like
20: a huge statement.
0: Sweeping generalization, but I mean, I don't know. I can't. Leave it to our listeners, man. Savannah Bananas are for people who don't have the patience for and don't appreciate the true beauty of baseball.
20: Oh, got that going.
0: When you were writing for the Star Tribune 30 years ago, do you remember people being this mean, or because no one had a platform like social media, you were the only one who could be mean? That's a long story there. Papa Taco's back. My daughter wanted to go after we did not get the lottery pick, so I looked on secondary markets, $500+ for nosebleed seats.
20: Yeah. I got an email from the Twins this week that they had some like all-inclusive packages available, or like some premium spots available, like where Lori Fisher breaks into.
0: Yeah.
20: You know, the Delta Club, yes, in right. center field. Yeah.
0: I'm surprised she's not going.
1: She might be. Who knows? Those tickets were like $300. Now, those are like, you know, premium options, so it's not just regular tickets, but I did not buy them.
0: I wouldn't go for $10. I just...
1: I get it. It's not for you.
0: Is it? Yeah, it's just, I don't know. It's just, I admit, I get suspicious of things that get that trendy that fast, and everybody wants to go. Do they want to go because they are an entertainer? They want to go because FOMO. I want to be able to say I went because it's the cool thing to do or say. Maybe it's brilliant. KFAN's my radio pick. Food salad on a stick. Ant and Mello going to be sick. Wolves in five. Did you guys already plug the Gibbs deal? Did Gibbs sign long term?
1: He did, yes.
0: Jahmyr Gibbs?
1: Yes.
0: You didn't need him.
1: You want me to pull up the details here?
0: We got a minute.
1: He's a running back, right? Highest paid running back in NFL history.
0: Should be.
1: 3 years, $67.5 million deal. Could be worth up to $75.75 million. Includes 51.5 guaranteed.
0: He's really good. Do you see, by the way, Alec Lewis stole our material?
1: What'd he do?
0: During the break, check the latest major Alec Lewis treatise and what it's about. And tell me he didn't steal our material. That's all I'm going to say. We'll get to that, and we'll prepare for the inbox. That's next here on The Fan.
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16: Is even though it's ancient, it can be freshened and current because you can include stuff related to the show or the station or sports in the Twin Cities or politics in the Twin Cities or whatever from today. That's the beauty of it. So don't fixate on the Wolves and Five part. That's just the mechanism.
17: It's the vehicle.
16: Yeah, that's the vehicle to it. That's I wouldn't. Now he acknowledges, I got no ideas. He's saying, I wouldn't fixate on that part of it. It's just the way in. Inbox the same way. Some people may say, inbox, man, how long have we been doing that? I mean, you used to do your version of it in the newspaper days. Well, again, it's a vehicle. That's all it is, a vehicle. And I back in, right? Like everybody in my vehicle. I know you do. And it's the same with the inbox because it could be ancient or it could be current as hell. It could be about something we talked about earlier today. Seifert hates the fair. Dan makes the masses aware. LaMelo and Ant have flair. Wolves and Five. So the first Thursday is going to be a good show right out of the gate. If it goes the way we now expect.
18: Two dogs into Andy Luger.
16: How about that?
18: The Lizard King into a former U.S. attorney.
16: That's not bad.
18: I like it.
16: It's a good start. Anything else for that day or too early to tell?
18: Nothing for that day yet. No.
16: And then is it the second Friday that we're preempted?
18: Second Thursday.
16: Second Thursday. That's right.
18: I have not looked. Actually.
16: And then in terms of preseason Vikings, maybe?
18: I got to look.
16: Yeah. I haven't looked either, I have to admit. In fact, I got to talk to Abbott, I'm going to try to take a few days off right before the fair. What's your before the fair schedule?
18: I will be off those 3 days too.
16: Ooh, he ain't going to like that then.
18: Nah, he's fine.
16: Yeah,
18: he's fine. We got a deep bench.
16: I hope so. At this point, we should. Where were we?
18: Inbox?
16: Yeah, let's do inbox.
19: It's time.

0: You can start it.
1: Dear Dr. Dan, the stories a stadium could tell. Almost 20 years ago to the day, Dr. Dan, everything changed. I was striking out hitters left and right with what L.E. Neal III would call a filthy slider. But on August 7, 2006, I had to exit a game early. I was never the same. Sure, the season did end with us winning a division title and M. Redmond popping champagne buck naked in the locker room. But the celebration was short-lived. Days later, game one of the ALDS, F. Thomas of the O.A.'s launched two dongs off Jay Santana.
2: Ooh.
1: And instead of me, we had to trot out your guy, B. Bonzer, for game two. In that game, T. Hunter misplayed a ball that turned into an inside-the-park home run, and the rest, as I said, is history. I know you're not a ball guy, Dr. Dan, but what could have been had I not gotten hurt? This from F. Liriano. F. Liriano.
0: God, that's a long time ago, isn't it? How long ago was F. Liriano?
1: 20 years, 2006.
0: 20 years.
1: It's funny what Clayton, the emailer, remembers.
0: Yeah, that's
1: everything
0: that's
1: there I remember vividly.
0: Yeah, I do too.
1: Liriano getting hurt, yeah. Torrey Hunter's misplay. I was in the football press box at the Dome happened.
0: Somebody's saying Coon Rapids / Andover play in Indy. So does that mean, right? Is that the regional? Oh, is that a regional? Or are we, that's not the World Series, right?
1: That would be the regional, yeah.
0: Regional. Okay, so we're not out of it yet.
1: I guess so.
0: Good update.
1: What time's your apology to Coon Rapids and Andover?
0: I indeed will. I absolutely will. The Twins continue to fudge it. The Dodgers don't have a budget. Don't judge it. Wolves in five. Yeah, I mean, I don't know what to think about our condition because there was an effort to try to help the bullpen. That still might, you know, it's not September 6th, right? It's August 6th.
1: Right.
0: They're in a little bit of a doldrums right now. We didn't play. You sure we didn't play a day game today? Isn't this getaway day? Why didn't we play a day game instead of a night game?
1: Because we didn't. It starts at 6:30.
0: Starts at 6:30.
1: Yeah.
0: I want to be sure we didn't come to find out later that we missed it.
1: I mean, it's happened before in the top five, but no, not today.
0: Because a lot of what I think still remains to be seen is teams always talk about plans. I don't even know if we know what our plan is, right? I mean, T. Polad keeps saying we're going to spend more money, we're back in the right direction, and we're going to build on it, et cetera. But I don't even know how good we are. I don't know what that necessarily leads us to. And as we talked about before, if we're about to go into a tailspin, I'm not going to say in all seriousness that then they should have sold instead of buy, but it will sort of leave us with, I think, more of what's the vision, other than, I guess, waiting for the lockout and the hope that there's some kind of better financial structure moving forward. I mean,
1: that's the hope.
0: What are we? I mean, what are we moving beyond this, the rest of the season? What are we, do we think? Do we know? We don't really know, do we?
1: No, we don't. We're up, we're down. Yeah. We're left, we're right.
0: I mean, there was a time when you could count on the Twins making the postseason pretty regularly.
1: Including 20 years ago with F. Liriano.
0: Exactly right.
1: Being hurt.
0: And promptly getting eliminated. That was the downside. That was that period. Remember when we took for granted being a factor to get into the postseason. The issue was, are we ever going to win something in it? Sort of like when the Wolves went one and done, what was it, six straight years. Now we would kill, probably, for the idea that, oh, yeah, pretty much every year we're going to be in the postseason. And I still think, despite the imbalance, that baseball's weird enough that you do, you know, if you get in, you can surprise yourself with what you might be able to do with that opportunity. The question now is whether we were going to have that opportunity.
1: Santana and Liriano would have been a nice 1-2.
0: Oh, yeah, that's for sure.
1: Remember his rise, Liriano?
0: Yeah.
1: I remember him out dealing Roger Clemens when he was with Houston.
0: Yeah.
1: I mean, I was a ball guy back then, man. I love

Dear Dr. Dan, I absolutely love your state fair shows. I'm counting the days. You always get great guests, but maybe it's time to spice it up a bit while feeding your inner M. Wallace. Countless stories carry just one version and one side of the truth, likely due to the no comment approach. Here's

0: chance to fix a few of those. Time heals all wounds. If you were to pick a favorite pair for the state fair to hear both sides,
1: ooh,
0: who would it be? D. Gladden and S. Lombardozzi? K. Loesch and R. Gardenhire's Door?
1: Oh.
0: M. Coyle and L. Whalen?
1: God, that's good.
0: N. Turner and M. Zimmer? Anyone I'm missing?
2: Oh, those are good.
0: This from one side of a very controversial story in town, G. Taylor. G. Taylor from Mankato, Minnesota.
1: That's really creative.
0: It is.
1: What are the odds that we could get? I don't think S. Lombardozzi lives here anymore, does he?
0: I don't think so.
1: D. Gladden still does, doesn't he?
0: He's got a place out west.
1: Does he still do radio? I don't think he's on very much anymore. Is he still on some?
0: Yeah, I think he is.
1: Okay.
0: Yeah.
1: I mean, that, because I would think enough time has gone by that everybody could have fun with that.
0: Yeah.
1: What are the other ones on the list?
0: It was Coyle and Whalen.
1: Yeah, I don't think that's.
0: B. Motzko.
1: That's probably unlikely.
0: B. Johnson.
1: Yeah, I don't think you're going to get Whalen and Coyle to go on together to revisit that, do you?
0: No. That was it was Loesch and Gardenhire.
1: Yeah, that's I like the idea. I like the idea of bringing together two people who at that time were at each other's throats for whatever reason, sometimes literally. But that, because you, if they have a sense of humor, you say, well, that was 20 years ago or that was 30 years ago. What the hell's the difference at this point? And you wouldn't just have to talk about that, right? You could get into some other things too.
0: Maybe we are looking at it all wrong.
1: Well, here's the one that's doable. I just don't know if both parties would agree to it. They're both local. One of them has ties to the fan. You know what I'm thinking, don't you?
0: No. I mean, I'm sure I will once you say it.
1: Mason and Mother Maturi.
0: Oh, wow.
1: How good would that be?
0: Yeah.
1: On live, revisiting Mother Maturi dismissing him. The problem is, I think there's a good chance that would go off the rails for Mace, don't you think? Even now?
0: Yeah, and here's...
1: What was the Zimmer one? Oh, Zimmer and Norv would be a good one, but that's not practical. Because neither of them is going to come on.
0: No.
1: Right. I mean, Mace and Mother?
0: Yeah, that's tough. Yeah, that would be tough. That would be tough. Because there's still so, you can tell it still bothers Mace. You know, there hasn't been enough water under the bridge. Like you say, the whole thing is time heals all wounds. I don't think that wound is healed. That he got fired a year after a contract extension. So
1: no.
0: That's the thing.
1: 100%. That's the problem. It would go off the rails pretty quickly.
0: Yeah, that would be tough.
1: Saw Dan at Barnes & Noble Galleria. Word salad gives me diarrhea. I did not see a quesadilla. Wilson 5. That's from Hendo.
0: How about the Polat brothers? How about Joe and Tom?
1: Oh, that's a great one, too.
0: Yeah.
1: Head to head.
0: Get them both on.
1: Oh. I like that.
0: The two interviews right now that I think would be most impactful would be Kwesi.
1: Yeah.
0: And Falvey, who is not surfaced.
1: Yeah, you're right. Yeah.
0: And both of them want to take the high road. I would love to get the Falvey interview. That would be, I think, an interesting
1: one. It would be. Yeah, but I don't think he'll say anything even now.
0: I know. Well, that's it. He's too nice.
1: Yeah, I don't think he's, I just don't think he'd. I don't think he'd be particularly... He wouldn't be frontal enough, I think, probably to make it worth our while. Yeah. He'd be too civil.
0: Yeah, probably right.
3: It's time for Dr. Dan's Inbox.
4: Letters. Oh, we got letters. We get your letters every day.
0: Dear Dr. Dan, the Vikings QB room consists of a released, too short, never was, a failed draft pick, and a banged up old dude. No chance with those guys. The only true unknown is the fourth guy. Now, we did learn a little bit about him last year, I admit, but I know for a fact he's a class act, high character, elite man who was coached the right way, obviously, with many multipliers, who has been groomed for the NFL throughout his college career. Starting M. Brosmer is the only chance the Vikings have to make some noise in 2026. This from P. Fleck. P. Fleck.
1: What was the beginning? What was the, here's the mistake I made. I'll admit it. I got a text from Luger, and then I lost the train of the Fleck thought. Luga, yeah.
0: I think we need to call him Luga from now on.
1: Andy Luga.
0: Vikings QB room consists of a failed draft pick and an old banged up dude.
1: So he's basically campaigning for his guy and your guy.
0: My guy, Brosmer.
1: Well, I thought it was going to be for the guy who's still a Gopher for next year.
0: I did too originally when I read it.
1: That's where I thought he was going.
0: I mean,
1: your guy, that ship has sailed.
0: I know.
1: There's not.
0: It's too bad.
1: He's if he's lucky, he ends up in another organization and maybe gets a chance to learn the hard way. But I think the Brosmer, experiment is over here pretty much. I thought for a minute that might be from B. Mayfield.
0: Yeah.
1: Setting up next year when B. Mayfield's going to be a free agent. But here's the question. What if B. Mayfield busts again this year? I would be shocked if he takes a step back. Would that be good for us or bad? Well, it'd be cheaper.
0: That's it.
1: But then do you really want him? You're back to that question.
0: Well, we'd be back to the Kevin O'Connell quarterback rehabilitation school.
1: Now, somebody told me they've been watching Hard Knocks. I think it's the Seahawks.
0: Yep.
1: Super Bowl champion.
0: Yep.
1: And they are amazed with how intense and focused and effective the Seattle offense is, that Darnold's slinging the ball all over the field, that it's almost as if whatever rules are in place about easing into practice or scrimmages, that Seattle does it a completely different way, where they know they have higher expectations, and now especially. I hope that's not true. I hope that we're not lagging behind in that regard, are we?
0: Only time will tell, Davey. I don't
1: guess
0: know.
1: That's true.
3: It's time for Dr. Dan's Inbox.
1: Garen and Parisi?
0: Oh, that's a perfect one. It's perfect.
1: That's really good. But would we get any honesty from Garen? I think if Parisi attacks, he wouldn't be able to help himself.
0: Yeah.
1: That's really a good one.
0: But here's the other thing. Parisi's too good at a nice of a guy, too.
1: He can be, but I think he's got more of an edge, as
0: got
1: he showed
0: sneaky.
1: Us. The first and only time we ever had him on. Somebody's saying Conley and Kat. I don't think there's any bad blood there.
0: No, there's no bad blood.
1: I don't think there's any bad blood. Whatever happened to the Mike Conley interview we were going to get?
0: I'm trying.
1: Yeah, it's not working.
0: I'm trying.
1: Okay.
0: Yeah, I'm trying.
1: Is he already going to take the subway in Boston?
0: He's been there quite a bit.
1: That was his big thing.
0: He's been there quite a bit. Dear Dr. Dan, we've heard us being talked about once again during your conversation with A. Luga today. And it's time we stood up for ourselves. We've heard our reputation being sullied on this show for too long. We are not the punchline of some sick joke. We're not some juvenile and sophomoric bit that can be talked about in the same vein as Wiener Wednesday. At a time when this country is fatter than we've ever been, here we are providing healthy nutrition to the masses, but all we get is dumb humor just because we share a similar shape to something phallic. Get over it and start treating us with the respect we deserve. This from P. Kessler's Vegetables.
1: Oh. Well, it's fun. The timing's fascinating because as you read that, for the second time today, the same texter out of, I think in this case, Duluth, has sent a text that is obscene and cannot be read on air. It's like he tried it once, hoping to get a reaction. I didn't respond. All I can say to him is, it's funny, but we can't possibly use it, shall we say?
0: Mm.
1: It's not my fault that Kessler makes the whole vegetable garden seem suggestive,
0: yes.
1: Right? I'm not doing it. He's demanding it. He's not even encouraging it. He's demanding it. In fact, I'm going to send him a copy of this text to see if it'll make him feel a little
0: That's
1: bit guilty.
0: Right
1: it's from
0: answer.
1: Craig in Duluth.
0: The right answer is if the vegetables are mad, blame Kessler.
1: He has set the tone on it.
0: We're not asking him for his vegetables.
1: He has, oddly enough, he has sexualized his own vegetables, I think is the best way to put it.
3: It's time for Dr. Dan's Inbox.
4: Letters. Oh, we get letters. We get your letters every day.
0: Dr. Dan, we recently heard you are not into our brand of entertainment, which thoroughly disappoints us. However, we didn't make it this far by giving up easily, which is why we have taken up a collection plate and now have enough money to reanimate the corpses of B. Crosby, B. Lancaster, and E. James in order to have them sing the seventh inning stretch at Tee Field this weekend. Are we speaking your language now, Dr. Dan, the owners and operators of the S Bananas?
1: It's fairly obvious that the S Bananas don't need me, that they're not going to lose any significant momentum here in the Twin Cities or any place else with or without me. And maybe I can be turned around at some point. I don't know. Maybe it's different in the ballpark than watching on TV. Watching on TV, it's a shrug for me. But of course, you know, I'm a bitter old guy.
0: You're a boomer.
1: And I'm a boomer. That's very true.
3: It's time for Dr. Dan's Inbox.
4: Letters. Oh, we get letters. We get your letters every day.
0: Dear Dr. Dan, I'm waving the white flag. You win. While podcasting S sermons to close out last weekend, I had a P. Kessler-like TV chuckle over the reverse five-point parking controversy. As a recent adopter of the reversing five-point park, I scoffed at the idea of holding up traffic while executing this move. With a crystal-clear reversing camera and tight reversing turn radius, I had my vehicle between the white lines within the blink of an eye. And then it happened. On Monday, all alone, with not another vehicle in sight, my driver's side wheels hugged the white line. On Tuesday, it took me 30 minutes, and I was still occupying two spots. By Wednesday, they nearly needed to fish my vehicle out of El Superior while reverse parking in Canal Park. Like S. Darnold once said, I'm seeing ghosts. Move aside, curse of the Bambino. That is, if you're even real. The curse of the afternoon aardvark is sweeping Minnesota. Dr. Dan, is there anything that can be done to reverse the parking curse? This from F. P. Parker. The 5 points Parker.
1: No, I don't think the curse can actually be reversed at this point. However, what I do believe is that, like with a lot of us, the more we question the need to reverse park, 5 point, 6 point, 7 point turn, whatever that might be, the more likely those individuals will do it more often than they did before. Double, triple, quadruple down. I think, sadly, in 2026, that's just human nature.
0: As I was walking in today, right before I saw you in the lobby, a driver in a white vehicle, I'm walking on the left side where my car was parked. Mm-hmm. I can tell he's getting ready to back up. He's getting ready to reverse. He pulls next to me, out in front of me as I'm walking.
1: As you're walking.
0: So I have to move to the right side of the ramp.
1: Oh,
0: all the while, someone is behind him. Now, in his fairness and savagery act, he did it very quickly. But I had to reverse course.
1: That's wrong.
0: And the car behind him had to wait there for a minute. And you want to know the best part of it? Was he driving an F-150? No.
1: A Miata?
0: Basically, he was driving a Tesla sedan.
1: Oh, man.
0: Not necessary.
1: Yeah.
0: Unless he was going to rob Continental Diamond and need to get out of there quickly.
1: Quick getaway.
0: That's the only reason.
1: Wow.
0: That's the only reason. Wow.
1: You
0: want to walk off?
3: It's time
1: Why not?
3: For Dr. Dan's Inbox.
4: Letters. Oh, we get letters. We get your letters every day.
0: Dear Dr. Dan, we are demanding equal time to make our opinion heard on Minnesota legal matters. We're pretty sure we at least know about as much about that as A. Luger knows about rock music. This is from B. Oyster Cult. P.S. More cowbell.
1: When I was distracted earlier by a text from A. Luger, it was somebody complimenting his performance on today's program and doubling down on his opinion of B. Oyster Cult as well. So, of course, that's the one he chose to send to me.
0: Live in your silo with B. Oyster Cult.
1: I'll tell you what, when we return, I think the best grudge match concept to be on the same bumper-to-bumper state fair panel yet. 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
6: 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What the Boston Red Sox are doing is truly unbelievable. They were 33-46 on June 25th and one of the worst teams in the American League. Since then, they are 29-5 in their last 34 games. They have swept six different teams during that span and are now 10 games above 500 and looking like a lock for the playoffs. I'm PJ Glasser.
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8: 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CI Sport, is it on you? Red Hawks, they're coming up in a matter of moments. 6:15 is the pregame show at Jack Michaels. They will try to avoid being swept by the Sioux Falls Canaries. Twins in action, 6 o'clock against the Kansas City Royals. They've lost four in a row. They're going to try to avoid being swept by the Royals as well. The Vikings' day off today down in Eagan for Vikings training camp. Everyone knows there's a big quarterback competition going on. Running back Aaron Jones says it's going to make everyone better.
9: Definitely. It's been fun to have both of them here. You know, it raises the level of play for everybody. You want to give both guys a fair shake. You can't, I caught this ball and then dropped this one. You know, you want to give both guys a fair shake. So it raises everybody's level of play. And we truly believe whoever's up to play, we're going to be in good hands, and it could even be Carson. You know, he's played a lot of football. He's played a lot of valuable snaps, and he can still move. So it could be anybody, but we know as long as we handle what we're supposed to handle, they'll get it done.
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14: Can you believe the Power Trip is back in Detroit Lakes? Here we are. It's Water Carnival. Ladies and gentlemen, look at this giant crowd of people already out for kegs and eggs. Here we are with Derek from the lovely fan affiliate up here in Detroit Lakes. Derek, how are you, buddy?
15: Hey, how are you guys? Good to see you again, man.
14: Good to see you as well. Somebody stopped by last night when I was over at a local establishment here and said that they listened to 740 The Fan in Canada. That's a big old boomer of a signal.
15: You can get all the way to Montana. It's amazing. Yeah, it covers, I think it's like five states and two provinces, two or three provinces. Yeah, we get calls from, all the way from Williston. It's really a booming signal, 50,000 watts blasting out there, and they love it all the way. So if you're heading out to Bozeman, you know, see all the everyone out in Yellowstone, you can hear us almost all the way out there. It's great.
14: Well, sweet. Yeah, it's awesome. Derek, now, obviously, you do a lot of different jobs, a lot of different hats that you wear, but, of course, this area, huge college football fans as well, huge Vikings fans. So I'll get your thoughts before I let you go here as we get ready to head into sports and much, much more. How do you feel about your Vikings this year, man?
15: I feel good about it. I mean, the defense seems like that's going to be pretty stacked. I'm going to miss Jonathan Gennard, obviously. Wait, Dallas Turner finished up the season, though. I think he's really going to be stepping up here, coming up in his third year, and I think he'll be that edge rusher that they need out of that outside linebacker spot. So I'm looking forward to it. Of course, the quarterback battle, they'll figure it out. I'll be heading down to those Ravens joint practices. That is always the best thing to go to if you're looking to go to training camp. So, yeah, I'll be down in Eagan soon. It's hard to believe it's almost here. It's ridiculous. We got to soak up summer as much as we can, but looking for the season. A lot of people, of course, around here like Carson Wentz, too, so you never know. All those quarterbacks might have to play unless they can stay healthy, but I'm looking forward to everything about the season, especially when they kick the Packers' ass in the first week, that's for sure. So,
16: yeah!
14: Derek Hanson, everybody, man. A man who wears many hats. We appreciate it. Without you, we don't get on the air.
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8: Take a look at your fan forecast for today. Mostly sunny, highs in the upper 80s. Overnight low is 60 going into Friday. And then on Friday to kick off the weekend, sunny, high of around 80. Saturday, sunny, high of 85. Sunday, partly cloudy, high of 81. Monday, first chance of precip in a while. We do have a chance of some morning showers coming up on back to work Monday. High is 78. Hopefully we can get some of that. Then on Tuesday, mostly sunny, high in the 80s. Looks like it's going to be 80s pretty much all of next week.
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1: I mean, that would be, I'm not sure they could sustain it for an hour, but I bet you we could get two decent segments out of it. Just, you know, back and forth.
16: Yeah, maybe we will do that. I'm trying to think who else we could do. There's a lot of good ones.
1: There really are a lot of good ones. A lot of bad blood ones.
16: Yes.
1: That's for sure. So keep that in mind as we move forward. A couple more texts. Somebody wants to know who are the top five bad blood feuds with bumper to bumper. It's hard to narrow that to five.
16: Yeah, just in my time, we've got about a dozen,
1: maybe 20 that we could get into. I'm not exactly sure.
16: Well,
1: that,
16: Wednesdays during football, Mason,
1: we get
16: both sides of the story almost weekly.
1: That's true. Yeah,
16: I think we've gotten all sides of that story endlessly.
1: Well, I'll give you a good example of what you're talking about with Mace, and this is where I have to always make the judgment whether it's worthy of going down the road, because once I start it, I'm not going to be able to stop it.
16: Yeah.
1: And that is, he tweeted out, well, he didn't tweet. This was a text, and I was in a group text in which he is excoriating Big Ten teams, or certainly including Indiana, for miserably awful and weak non-conference schedules.
16: Yeah, this is a tough call for you right
1: now. So then my choice is, okay, he's not wrong, and I can let him riff on that, or I can say, et tu, brute, are you kidding me?
16: Are you nuts?
1: Have you forgotten some of your non-conference schedules? And you sure as hell felt different about it when we ripped it then. And then is it worth it? Because then it's going to be, you know, fact and fiction.
16: You're wrong.
1: You're wrong. You're making
16: that
1: up.
16: They had Aaron Rodgers.
1: That's right.
16: And Marshawn Lynch.
1: That's it.
16: I always wanted one equal.
1: Yeah.
16: Yeah, he's got his talking points for sure.
1: He does.
16: He did play every Louisiana directional school, though, in his time.
1: All the hyphens.
16: Lafayette, Monroe.
1: Yeah, I mean, it's just constantly is what he did. Go back and look at, if you go back to like the Cal Stahl days of Gopher football from the 70s, I mean, look at their non-conference schedules. It's a completely different breed. And again, the time was different to an extent, but
16: yep,
1: it was. Oh, that was the other thing. I don't know if I brought it right now. Dan Winnesota, I think this was actually for Sermons Day on this day. I think it was that day he had a copy of a poll that the Star Tribune had done. And the question, I think, on the table was, would you rather watch your Golden Gophers at Memorial Stadium or at the Metrodome? And the Metrodome won it big.
16: Interesting.
1: Now, you could argue it was a little bit of a fixed debate then, because Memorial Stadium was in, I think, already a little bit of disrepair. And the Metrodome, if nothing else, was considered new, right? It was, and kind of a curiosity, the idea of it, you know, a domed thing is kind of, at that point, it almost felt like a novelty. But it was a decisive win in that poll by the average Golden Gopher fan for the Metrodome. That's what I should bring to Mace's attention. It'll drive him nuts.
16: It was a palace.
1: He hates.
16: Yeah.
1: That whole, you know, he pretends that it was the worst place ever to play. No, it was the worst place ever to play if you can't hold on to a lead. I mean, let's be honest.
16: Oh boy.
1: Well, I'm saying I'm testing you out here because you don't have to necessarily respond the way he would.
16: Well, here's what's going to happen tomorrow. You or I is going to get a call.
1: Yeah, somebody's going to hear it.
16: Is Wyzetta Dog Park tomorrow? His coffee because he's not listening, as we know, but somebody told him you were ripping me. Once again, fact versus fiction. We're definitely going to get a call tomorrow. One of us will, from Mace.
1: Yeah, you're probably right.
16: Which I love those voicemails.
1: Yeah.
16: Because they're great. Because I'm not going to answer.
1: This calls. If we got this suggestion done, we should probably make it our last show, because I don't think it could get any better. I don't think we could make it any better than this pairing on the same panel, State Fair or in this studio. KG and Glenn Taylor.
16: Oh, yeah, that's the one. That's the one.
1: That is the one.
16: That's the one.
1: Now, it is and it isn't, because I don't think at this point Glenn Taylor, I think he might get overwhelmed a little bit. But, I mean, think about, plus, you'd have to be on the dump button like every second.
16: Or Garnett might not even say anything. He might just have that KG scowl on his face,
1: yeah,
16: shaking his head.
1: 6-1-2 guy. How about Chad and Barrero? There is no bad blood between Chad and Barrero. I mean, we could, I guess, pretend that there was.
16: I still think at some point we should do some type of reunion show for charity or something.
1: We're not allowed to do that. We were told we couldn't do that.
16: Yeah, we can figure it out. You know me, Dan. The only four-letter word I don't like is can't. I say that to Lori Fisher all the time.
1: That's true.
16: I always feel like there's a way to figure something out.
1: Well, you might be right at some point.
16: But you know me, the eternal romantic and optimist.
1: Lawyer Tom wants to correct my pronunciation of et tu, brute. Yes, that was the bit. I know how it's properly pronounced, but thank you. That's the point. Mispronouncing it in this case is kind of the whole point. Gladden Lombardozzi, we have mentioned that one.
16: That was in the original
1: letter. That was in the original letter.
16: That's the whole thing started.
1: Exactly right. Common and Thor? I don't think there was necessarily any bad blood between Common and Thor Tolo, was there? That I remember.
16: Not that I remember.
1: I don't remember anything.
16: Before my time.
1: Yeah, I don't think that was a big... Professor Thor Tolo. I think he's still a professor out west, isn't he?
16: California, isn't he?
1: No, that was state of Washington.
16: Oh, is it? Okay.
1: I could be wrong. It's somewhere out west. PA and Zimmer?
16: Yeah, I mean, there's
1: the
16: bad
1: horse
16: blood
1: thing, yeah. But again, I think Zimmer is ungettable at this point. I don't think you're going to get him to come to the phone, let alone the Great Minnesota Get Together. I don't know. What do you think?
16: That would be something.
1: How about Luger taking a shot at Seifert without knowing it was Seifert?
16: He doesn't think it's cool or fashionable to crap all over the state fair like these guys do. And Luger's not one of us.
1: No. No,
16: he's a transplant.
1: He's still, giving up so, like, you're giving up, you're making too big of a concession, according to Seifert. You know, it's not that tough. I mean, if my choices are State Fair or what do they call the banana boats?
16: Savannah Bananas.
1: Savannah Bananas? I'll go back to State Fair 12 straight days. 12. Fight the traffic. Park in the Sky U Ma lot. Ride with the Rubes. Stand with the Rubes every day. Over the banana boats, whatever they are. What'd you call them, Savannah Bananas?
16: I called them what they are, the Savannah Bananas.
1: Oh, okay.
16: I'm glad I didn't take up the offer to have them come in studio today.
1: Did they really offer that?
16: No.
1: Oh.
16: But had they,
1: I wouldn't have known what to even ask them.
16: Yeah, it would have been
1: a quick one. Oh, another great one. Let's pause. We'll give you, this is all right. People, I'll tell you what, man, our listeners are coming through again big time. They helped us, we think, on the shirt, at least some ideas. And they're coming up with some great suggestions on bringing together, in some cases, two people who can't stand one another, and hoping that enough time has transpired where you could put them on a panel and they wouldn't kill each other and they might actually make for an interesting radio. Back with a couple of those suggestions as we wrap up and remind you of what you missed and what you might want to podcast later tonight.
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19: Here's the 2-0 pitch, and this ball hammered to right field. Jose Sermo, you are a friend of mine.
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19: Thomas sends the ball to center. Hit pretty well. Wind pulling it back. Davis twisting, and now the wind is really pulling it back, and the ball is off into the track, onto the wall, and Thomas is rounding second. He's on his way to third, and that's going to be a triple for Dylan Thomas.
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19: And one turns on one. Stay fair. 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
19: The pitch, and Thomas sends one to straightaway center field. It is up, it is back, it is gone! Marge tracked that ball down! Dylan Thomas, a home run over the center field wall, and the Red Hawks have taken a 1-0 lead. A special one tonight.
7: It's time to track it down, Marge. Let's head to the stadium. For the call of the game, here's the voice of the Red Hawks, Jack Michaels.
19: And a pleasant good evening in Sioux Falls, South Dakota, where the Fargo-Moorhead Red Hawks and the Sioux Falls Canaries wrap up this three-game series this week in South Dakota. And a pleasant good evening. Jack Michaels, voice of the FM Red Hawks, with you tonight. Dallas Corral's producing our game in our flagship radio home. And it's time for the Red Hawks, well, hopefully to put one in a win column. Fargo-Moorhead dropping the first two games of this series, both by one run. Two different games, but both separated by one run. The Fargo-Moorhead Red Hawks got on the board a couple of nights ago out of the gate, but it was Sioux Falls that rallied back, took a lead. The Red Hawks would pull within a run in the eighth inning two nights ago, but fall short 4-3. Then there was yesterday. It was Sioux Falls that jumped out in front, had themselves a 4-0 lead. The Red Hawks quickly tied it at 4-4. Fargo-Moorhead, though, would not see much more after that until late in the game. Sioux Falls last night jumped out to a 9-4 lead. Midway through, got a big three-run home run from Trevor Achenbaugh. They jump out to a 9-4 lead until the eighth inning, where Fargo-Moorhead put four on the board. 9-8, Red Hawks had first and third, two outs, just couldn't get that extra run. And even in the ninth inning last night, Fargo-Moorhead had a leadoff walk down by just one run, couldn't get the run in. So tonight, well, Fargo-Moorhead again will try to salvage a game in this series. They hand the ball to a good one. Kyle Krieger getting the start tonight for the Fargo-Moorhead Red Hawks. Krieger on the hill tonight. He'll be opposed by Chase Gehring. Now, Gehring's a five-game winner so far in the American Association. Krieger, an all-star, a four-game winner. He's 4-5 with a 4.66 earned run average. So hopefully the bats can continue to put runs up, only this time try to hold down these Sioux Falls Canaries. The Canaries, a good club. Sioux Falls at 38-32. They're six games above 500, only three games back of first place. The Red Hawks at 36-33. three games above 500 and just 4.5 back of first place. So two teams that are vying to stay in that top four in the Western Division. We'll break down the West Division and the East Division and all the action coming up soon on our pregame show scoreboard. But tonight, another gorgeous night. It's a special night tonight. We saw him activated yesterday, and he pitched yesterday. Who are we talking about? And his Sioux Falls pitcher, Ryan Richardson, diagnosed, I believe, was colorectal cancer a handful of months ago and responded great to treatment. And lo and behold, activated yesterday and pitched in last night's game, only a handful of months removed from his cancer diagnosis. And tonight, well, even I am personally, we're all wearing the blue cancer ribbons for Ryan. Ryan's father is here from the Pacific Northwest, and benefit, and there's people on the concourse with information on cancer, colorectal cancer awareness, and ribbons handed out at a special ceremony tonight. So there's an auction for the jerseys that are going to raise money that Sioux Falls is wearing tonight. It is one of those nights here in Sioux Falls, South Dakota, pretty special and pretty emotional last night when Ryan Richardson came out late in the game to pitch. Frightening situation for him anytime, not a family out there that probably hasn't been affected by cancer. And, you know, just hearing Ryan's story and knowing Ryan, calling games while a Sioux Falls pitcher, to watch him take the news of that diagnosis and then attack it, responded well, great to treatment, and then be activated in pitching just a few months later. Yeah, pretty incredible. So tonight is about that here in Sioux Falls. That's all pretty good stuff, without question, right there. But when we come back on the pregame show, we'll sit down and chat with Red Hawks manager Chris Coase. That's coming up next. Hopefully the Red Hawks can put one in the win column tonight. We'll find out what happens here in Game 3 of this series. Tonight, it's the Fargo Moorhead Red Hawks and the Sioux Falls Canaries. This is the pregame show, and this is FM Red Hawks Baseball.
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19: We continue on the pregame show here tonight from Sioux Falls Stadium. Warm conditions, well, not adversely warm, but warmer conditions. That wee breeze tonight, blowing in like it did last night, blowing in from right field. Now, this ballpark conducive to the long ball. However, it's Sioux Falls that's hit the home runs in this series. And the Red Hawks have hit the ball, mind you, but not out of the park. And Sioux Falls has hit a few home runs this week. We'll see what happens tonight in Game 3. Kyle Krieger for the Red Hawks, Chase Gearing for Sioux Falls. We're joined by Red Hawks manager Chris Coase. Coaster last night, another one-run game. And like the night before, a one-run game. And, you know, there's, I think when we look back, Chris, at gettable games, You know, you're probably going to look back at a handful of games you said that was probably a gettable game. I don't know if last night in your estimation was a gettable game for the Red Hawks, Chris, but let's start there tonight.
2: Yeah, definitely a winnable game. Now, we're dealing with Sioux Falls, who I believe it had dropped a couple before here, so they're obviously very motivated, very good team, going to be a playoff team. And the one thing I did, the reason why maybe I wasn't as bent out of shape as I was the previous night, because I thought some of the things that happened in last night's game that caused us to lose are fixable. There's some times where it's like, boy, I don't know how we can come back from, or if that happens again, I don't know how we prepare for. But last night, there were some things that we had some talks today, and we have basically a month to, well, first, we've got to make the playoffs, but we've got a month till the playoffs start to continue to fine-tune some things. We're going to continue to get better. We're not going to be giving up quite as many runs on a regular basis. I feel like our bullpen has gotten way deeper. Now it's just a matter of still trying to get guys, you know, feet under them, some of the new guys. But I love the potential of this team, and that's another reason why yesterday I didn't like losing. I thought we should have won that game, but at the same time, it's definitely something we can come back from without worrying about it having an impact tonight.
19: We face some teams that are, well, they either run the bases well, or they take a bag at the right time, or they're aware of a situation to maybe get where 90 feet really could mean something that adds on runs. And teams like that, Chris, are like, sometimes they're gashes, but oftentimes they're paper cuts, and those paper cuts hurt.
2: Yeah, and it's by this time of year, you kind of know who those players are, who those teams are, and we try to prepare for it, and we work on pickoffs every day and holding runners on, but as you see, it's like there's certain pitchers out there who just get so zoned on the hitter, and that's where I ask a lot of our catchers to be there for the pitcher, and even the first baseman to get his attention on occasion. Middle infielders get the pitcher's attention, because we do face teams like that, and it's hard to become a team like that because it's about the individual players. Like, you can tell a guy, hey, we need to be more aggressive or less aggressive, but that's in some ways it's kind of who they are when instinct kicks in. It's one thing if a coach puts on a hit and run, that's going to happen, but going first and third is something you can think ahead if you're a runner, but really it's instinctual, going, you know, cutting the corner of the bases, and Winnipeg has that kind of team. Obviously Sioux City has that type of team, but Sioux Falls has a good number of those guys who will really run in your face if you're not paying attention, drop the bunt down, things like that. And again, with the whole league, but our division, we're playing them so much that you really find out how tough certain teams are to face in various categories, how different players play, and we need to use this as preparation for a potential playoff matchup.
19: Batters are going to go into little lulls. I won't say slumps, I'll say lulls. And I don't think DT's in a lull right now, but you're seeing him. It just does seem like he's down 0-2 and behind in counts in the last week or so. And it's tough on a big pro hitter like him. You know, looking off in, you got to fight some things off and hope one isn't called a strike and there are cutters inside and sliders inside. What's the key, I guess, to slowly get back to where you want to be, Chris, in that situation?
2: If I could write a book, we'd make $1 billion. But no, I do have an answer. And with DT, it's not easy, but it's simple. And that is, we've seen this early in the year when we went to Kansas City and then we went to Milwaukee. It was like you could put a ball on a tee and he wasn't going to get a hit. But then one swing. And that is the answer. There's no magic formula. Jack's not going to give you a magic beanstalk bean. And honestly, and that's not everybody, but for Dylan Thomas, it is. He has one really good swing, and for whatever reason, the mental side totally changes. And so I was considering giving the day off today, but I thought, well, another opportunity, 4 to 5 at-bats, to have one amazing swing to get him back on track, because Dylan Thomas is the last of our worries about going into a lull, as some guys would say. I won't say the other word like you didn't either. So, but with Dylan, it's every time he's up there, you know something good can happen. It's like when Sermo's up there, and Marcano's been in that situation. Lujano, Juan Fernandez, up and down the order. Brian Fuentes puts the ball. And again, it's like a lot of these guys. But Dylan Thomas, the key is wait for one good swing. When you get a pitch to hit, have a major league level swing, and all of a sudden you'll see him walk up there the next at-bats like a major leaguer.
19: Great response, and we've seen it. Tripp Clark, last thing for you. Back catching, Chris, you mentioned last night Clark getting better behind the plate defensively. You know Tripp can hit. What is it that he's improved on, or what are some of the attributes that Tripp has when he's catching?
2: Rule number one, and that's what, when I became a catcher in 1996, Doug Simonick, I'll leave the X-footed out, but catch the ball. So I know that sounds very simple, but that is rule number one, is catch the ball, and he's been catching it way better. The ball, he's not missing as many. He'll have a pass ball on occasion, a wild pitch, but so does everybody. But I think his receiving has just gotten so much better. He clearly has a great arm. Like, he's made some throws second base this year that most major leaguers aren't making. Some of them are, obviously, but he's got a major league level throw to second base, and that's not easy to find. But he's also kind of, he's going to be a CPA. So he's always prepared. He's very analytical. He's got all the information. He knows his pitchers, which that's a big part of it. And he's only 25, and I'm not that I'm trying to talk him out of a career in being a CPA, but that's not going anywhere. I'm like, I think you're kind of crazy to retire after this season. That's why I'm like trying to get him out there and build his confidence to see, like, if he continues to improve the catching. He's made huge strides in just the last 6-7 months of working at it. Imagine where he could be a year from now, 2 years from now, 5 years from now. The sky's the limit.
3: Well put. Maybe he can be a Red Hawks accountant. We'll figure out that later. Coaster, good luck tonight.
2: Giddy up. Let's turn this thing around.
3: That is Red Hawks manager Chris Coase. Don't you love that advice Doug Simonick gave to Chris Coase back in 1996 when Chris was a catcher for the Red Hawks? Your first rule, and Simi was a great catcher, your first rule, catch the ball. How about that? How simple does that sound? We come back. We'll take a trip around the American Association, closing in on the opening pitch tonight. The Red Hawks and the Canaries. This is the pregame show, and this is FM Red Hawks Baseball.
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3: 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The Fan, Eli Swanson, Director of Broadcasting for Red Hawks Baseball, Newman Outdoor Field, and Cindy Wiseman, our social media, and also helps out on the broadcast side there, making sure that AATV broadcast is locked in and the Valley News Live 365 and Digital 11.4 is there. Tonight, it is game three of this series. The Red Hawks trying to salvage a game. We knew this road trip was going to be big with the two teams that are in front of Fargo-Moorhead in the Western Division, one being Sioux Falls, the next one being Kansas City. That's where the Red Hawks go next. Action last night around the leagues. Sioux City, speaking of which, defeating Lake Country. 10 innings, 7-6. The final, the Explorers get a win. Kane County 3-1 win over Cleburne yesterday. Milwaukee 4-3 over Gary. Winnipeg continues to set marks, tying a franchise record for most consecutive wins. 11 wins straight now for Winnipeg. They defeat Chicago 14-5. They're going for 12 straight tonight. The Kansas City Monarchs defeating Lincoln yesterday 7-4. There was one game today that was a noon start. That was in Franklin, Wisconsin. Milwaukee defeating Gary today 6-4. The updated standings today in the West Division. Kansas City leads the West by 2.5 games over Winnipeg. Now in second, Sioux Falls in third, 3 games back. The Red Hawks
19: in fourth place, 4.5 back in the West. Sioux City, 9 games back in the West. They are 4.5 behind Fargo Moorhead for that fourth and final spot. And Lincoln sitting at 30-40. They're 11 games back in the West Division. Milwaukee, 43-28. The Milkmen with a 3-game lead on Lake Country, a 4-game lead on Kane County, an 8-game lead on Cleburne in the East Division. And Gary South Shore, 14.5 back in the East. Chicago, 21.5 back in the Eastern Division. So that is the action. Other games today. Lake Country at Sioux City wrapping up that 4-game series. Cleburne is in Kane County tonight. The Winnipeg Gold Eyes, as I mentioned, going for 12 straight. They're hosting Chicago tonight, and Kansas City hosting Lincoln tonight at Legends Field. The Red Hawks will be there coming up tomorrow night in Kansas City. Fans, when we come back, the starting lineups and the opening pitch coming up around the corner. It's the Fargo-Moorhead Red Hawks and the Sioux Falls Canaries. It's next. This is Red Hawks Baseball.
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19: Fargo-Moorhead Red Hawks baseball on the air tonight from Sioux Falls Stadium in Sioux Falls, South Dakota. We're just about set for that opening pitch tonight. The Red Hawks are facing Chase Gearing, the start tonight for Sioux Falls. Gearing has packed 5 wins on this year, 5-5 in the season, over 71 innings a lot of this year as well, 71 and a third innings pitched. 49 strikeouts and 30 walks, 5.30 earned run average. Chase Gearing, the right-hander, going for Sioux Falls tonight. Sunshine in abundance today. A little hazy blue sky today over Sioux Falls Stadium, but plenty of sunshine tonight and a little slight breeze blowing out of the right field in here in Sioux Falls. So Gearing the start for Sioux Falls. Defensively behind him, Anthony Sharkus getting the start in left field. Joe Voss in center, and in right field, Anthony Hull. Well, there's your outfield, left to right, Voss in center, Sharkus, Voss, and Hull, left to right. Around the infield, Michael Curiali at third, Grady Mee at short, Trevor Achenbaum at second, Josh Raybould at first. In the battery, T.J. Rockenbomber is catching the right-hander, Chase Gearing. Again, Gearing 5-5 on the year. The lineup for the Fargo-Moorhead Red Hawks looks like this. Jesus Lujano leading off in right field, Tucapita Marcano batting second at second, Matt Kroon DHing, batting third tonight. Hitting cleanup, Jose Sermo. Sermo at first base, batting cleanup. Dylan Thomas in center, bats fifth. Trip Clark catching, batting sixth. Brian Fuentes hitting seventh. Michael Snyder in left field, bats eighth. And Aiden Byrne batting ninth at short. The first offering is low. First pitch at 6:39 Central Time. So just like last night, 6:39 Central Time.
3: Second pitch on the way. Lujano swings and slices a ball that's twisting into left field, caught by Anthony Sharkus. And there's one out here in the Red Hawks' first inning. Temperature of 81 degrees, sunny and 81. The temperature today in Sioux Falls. 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Matt Sisk behind the plate. And Albert Martinez, the umpire at third. 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First pitch swinging to Tucapita Marcano, and Marcano does the same thing Lujano does. Flies out to left field. So two fly ball outs off two left-handed batters the opposite way to left field. Two up and two down, just like that. Well, the Red Hawks, two nights ago, put up four runs with two outs in the top of the first inning. Last night, had two quick outs and put a couple men on, but did not score. Red Hawks put up four runs in the second inning last night. So Gehring facing now Matt Kroon, and Kroon takes the slider away. Yep, the Red Hawks, these are all big. This is game 70

0: So that's nice. If you have a potential kind of win in your hand, there's no guarantees. That game they'll resume is in the fourth inning against Winnipeg. And Kroon takes off speed inside. He walked it. So the Red Hawks have a two-out base runner. And the way Winnipeg is playing right now, I mean, there certainly are no guarantees. The Goldeyes have won 11 consecutive games. And you might say, well, okay, Jack, they're beating up on Chicago. Well, okay. They also swept Kansas City on the road in part of this streak. They took two out of three in Fargo. It all started, their win streak started actually a couple of Saturdays ago with a win against the Fargo Moorhead Redhawks. Here's Jose Sermo. And the pitch. Sermo takes off speed low for a ball. Let's see if Jose can turn the wind around tonight. Yeah, whenever a game comes and goes and Sermo hasn't homered, now he's doubled and singled and driven. He tripled last night. Let's see if he gets one to get up. Runner takes off. Pitch swung on and belted high in the air to left field. It is up. It is back. And it is gone. Marsh trucking down. An oppo taco for Jose Sermo. Just like that, his league-leading 25th homer of the season. And the Redhawks have taken a 2-0 lead. Jose Sermo goes opposite field. Got it up. And like we said, for Jose Sermo, that big barrel, that big swing, he may go a few games without a home run, and then he starts getting into that groove, and Jose Sermo got all of that one. Had to feel good for Jose. His 166th career home run is 5 behind Jabari Henry from Sioux Falls. Yeah, good to get Marge going early in a game, and once again, those two-out runs, and the Redhawks have done that twice now in this series. It's a good start. First pitch on the way to Dylan Thomas is inside for a ball. And a swing and a miss and a changeup. Jay Skearing addressing home plate, winds in the pitch, is soft and low. It is amazing with Jose's home runs. You know, Sermo with 25 down the season. Josh Mears with 25 from Lake Country. Gearing the 2-1 delivery, swing and a miss, went upstairs with a heater. But think about it. Sermo had 7 home runs in 8 days at the first couple weeks to start the season. Then he had homered 7 times in 4 games. Not too long ago, a couple weeks ago. So when he starts homering, he literally does it in bunches. Now, is this the sign where he homers tonight? We'll see. Couple balls, couple strikes on Dylan Thomas. The pitch. Thomas swings and fouls back. A Robello Tire foul ball. 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See if DT can get something to put a charge in as the right-hander Gearing's 2-2 pitch is hit on the ground to short, played cleanly by Grady Mee. He'll toss on to first, and the Redhawks are out here in the first inning. But they strike with two outs on Dylan Thomas's 25th home run of the season. Two runs, one hit, no one left. After a half inning, it's Fargo Moorhead 2. Sioux Falls coming to bat. This is Redhawks baseball.
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1: Bottom of the first here in Sioux Falls, Kyle Krieger will start with two runs in his back pocket as his teammate Jose Sermo clubbing a two-run home run. So Kyle Krieger, the right-hander with the great mustache, getting the start, 4-5 on the year, 13 starts for Kriegs. He's an all-star. 75 and a third innings pitch among the league leaders in strikeouts, 69 strikeouts on the season. So Krieger on the hill tonight for Fargo-Moorhead. I hope Kyle gets a good start tonight to win because he's riding with me to Kansas City tomorrow. Defensively for tonight after the game. Defensively for the Red Hawks, Michael Snyder in left, Dylan Thomas in center, Jesus Lujano in right. Brian Fuentes and Aiden Byrne on the left side of the infield. Tucapita, Marcano, and Jose Sermo on the right side with Tripp Clark catching. The lineup for Sioux Falls, managed by Mike Meyer. Grady Mee leads things off, takes the ball down low. Mee leading off, followed by Anthony Hall and Jabari Henry. And Josh Raywalt, Michael Curiali, and Joe Voss. Anthony Sharkus, TJ Rockenbomber, and Trevor Achenbaugh. Here's a bounding ball up the middle, stopped by Byrne, but no chance to get Grady Mee. So Grady Mee puts one, splits the infield in half, and that'll be a deep infield single for Grady Mee. Nice addition to this team, Grady Mee. Good shortstop. He kind of stirs the drink at the top of the order, as we see here. Now the batter is Anthony Hall. You know, the Canaries apply pressure. One thing, you know, there's a lot of identities in this league, and here's a ground ball to first. Pick by Sermo, goes to second for one. The relay throw to first, a double play. How about that? Jose Sermo. Backhands it at 1B, makes the toss to second. Aiden Byrne able to return to throw right back, and just like that, two men are out here in the bottom of the first inning. That double play, big thank you to that. That's a wired electric double play. Providing expert heating, air conditioning, and electrical services to keep your home comfortable and your business running smoothly year-round. 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Here's Jabari Henry, takes a strike. That's a good pitch also by Kyle Krieger to induce that one on this turf infield. And turf abundance here at Sioux Falls Stadium. The pitch, Henry takes away. Now you might think you've got the top two career home run leaders. Yes, they're active. And not only active, they're playing against each other tonight. Jose Sermo and this man, Jabari Henry. Henry takes a little bit outside, 2-1. Now you certainly want to keep him away from poolside action, Jabari Henry. That wind is blowing in from right. Henry, a right-handed batter. If he's going to get one up, that's a good pitch. Krieger bends one over for a strike. If he's going to induce contact, you better hope that contact is to right center field where maybe that breeze will hold up the balls. But Henry with 171 career homers, that leads the American Association. 2-2 pitch, a slider, he struck him out. Jabari Henry, big swing, and Kyle Krieger, his first strike out of the game. No runs, one hit, no errors, no one left. We played one inning tonight from Sioux Falls Stadium. It's Fargo-Moorhead 2. Sioux Falls, nothing. 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
4: For as long as we can remember, the diamond is where legends are made. But you didn't think we were just here to talk about baseball, did you? We enjoy watching a legend in the making as much as the next person. But we like to take things up a notch and add a grain belt beer to the mix. You know, the one with a diamond on it. So next time you're witnessing the pitching duel of your life, an all-out slugfest, or just a good hometown game, go for the diamond beer. It's grain belt.
1: One inning in the books tonight from Sioux Falls. Pleasure to have you with us tonight, wherever you might be taking in Red Hawks baseball. And however you might be taking in Red Hawks baseball, we get messages. I see a lot of social media interaction. I know we've got a group of, got a couple of host family folks here tonight that are taking in the game. I got a message from Chad, I believe it was, and the group that normally you see down in the down at the beer, the old, I call the green table section, you know, at Newman Outdoor Field. So there's a group here from Fargo that that are taking in the game, and then they said chances in, and we're going to Kansas City. There you go. Tripp Clark leading things off for Fargo Moorhead here in the top of the second. I love the conversation that Chris Coast had, I had about with Tripp, about Tripp Clark in the pregame. There's a strike to Tripp. And Tripp is a CPA. He's got a job, I understand. He's lined up in Dallas after the season that starts, I believe, in October. Clark pulls a breaking pitch foul. So he's, you know, he's entering the workforce, the real world of CPAs, cerebral. He's smart. He's analytical. Perfect job. And I love what Chris Coe said, but I kind of like the way his catching, his receiving has improved. He can hit the ball a ton. Good eye. He's 25 years old, I think in a nutshell, Coach is saying, hey, nice to hold off that old CPA gig because he's got a big upside in pro baseball. 1-2 the count to Tripp Clark. He wind in the pitch. Clark swings and flies one on top of the infield. Not an easy ball with the wind blowing coming down. And actually, all the canaries surround it, and then the ball bounces foul. Clark nearly had, from a distance perspective, a 20-foot double. And if there wasn't backspin on that ball, Clark would have ended up on second on a ball that came down about maybe 20 feet from home plate on the infield. Between the pitcher's mound, home plate, and third, that Bermuda Triangle right there, four canaries surrounded the ball, and nobody caught it. It plunked right in the middle of everybody. And then wisely, catcher T.J. Rockenbomber said, don't touch it, and it just rolled back foul. Now, the Canaries catch a big break there. Here's a wind of the 1-2 pitch. Clark sends this ball well struck to right field. The wind holding it up, is it or not? It is off the fence in right field. Clark on his way to second, and Tripp Clark nearly had a 20-foot double. Well, there's about a 315-foot double off the right field wall. Well, Tripp Clark, like going to what the Chris Coast said, I'd love to see this guy be playing pro ball for several years to come. And had there not been a slight breeze blowing in from right, that ball is clearly going to leave the park. That is good wood by Tripp Clark. Hits the fence on the fly. In right field, the batter here, Brian Fuentes. The Red Hawks have come out getting the two-run homer from Sermo in the first. And now a double from Clark to lead off the top of the second. That a boy, T. Clark. Yeah, could Brian Fuentes move Clark over? Better yet, bring him in. Gearing from the set, the pitch. And this ball driven in the air to right center field. It'll hang up. Will Clark tag? The ball is caught by Anthony Hall. Clark is chugging to third. The throw is not going to be in time. And Clark advances 90 feet. Yeah, productive out. Fuentes got it up deep enough to right. Good hustle by Tripp Clark. And he's over with his manager, Chris Coates, coaching at third base box. Chris, the manager of the Red Hawks. Batter here is Michael Snyder. Well, Snyder in a Red Hawks uniform, former Marlins farmhand, 3-for-7. He's had 7 ABs, walked a couple of times, scored 4 runs. Batting 429, the infield in for Sioux Falls here in the second. The pitch, Snyder takes, breaking pitch, strike one. Well, you never know how many you're going to need. And the Red Hawks, see if they can just continually knock that ball around, produce some runs consistently. Gearing's pitch, Snyder lays off a pitch off the plate. One ball, one strike, and Michael Snyder. Curiali back a step at third. Me in at short. Second baseman Achenbayan. Ray Walton at first. The 1-1 pitch is a good eye by Michael Snyder. Taking that bill a little bit up and away. Good eye, and I've noticed that about Michael. He has some good quality at bats. He and Fuentes in that, well, tonight they're in the 7-8 spot in the lineup. Two guys that have quality at bats down there. Let's see if Michael can get something he can barrel. The pitch coming from Gearing to Snyder. Driven foul up to the right and out of play. Robello Tire foul ball. You can find Robello Tires at Fargo Tire. And also available 5 fix-it forward out of locations in Fargo Moorhead. 2-2 the count on Michael Snyder. Left fielder tonight for the Fargo Moorhead Red Hawks. Clark the runner at third. Gearing, the 2-2, is away, ball 3. Yeah, the home run by Sermo last inning, because Josh Mears had surpassed Jose with his 25th home run yesterday, and Jose ties him today, each of those guys with 25 home runs. 3-2 the count, and Michael Snyder, the payoff pitch, is way outside, he walked it. Well, that brings up Aiden Byrne. And if you followed Red Hawks baseball, the Red Hawks have runners at first and third, only one out, and Byrne the batter. And oftentimes, not every, but often, this is when Chris Coast sometimes will put the old safety squeeze on. Let's see if he does it here today. Nope. Byrne swinging and lofts the ball down the right field line, twisting into the stands. Sometimes, Coach would give it maybe swing away in the first one, and then maybe put the safety squeeze on. In fact, there's only one time that I recall it not working. Let's see if Burns can get that run in. It is the safety squeeze. Byrne lays down a perfect bunt. First baseline gets the job done. The out recorded at first, but the run scores from third, and the Red Hawks have a 3-0 lead. Excellent execution by Aiden Byrne. 3-4 on the putout for out number 2, and RBI for Burnsy. Unlike the old safety squeeze. Here we go to the top of the order in Jesus Lujano. On to second goes Michael Snyder. Gearing from the set, the pitch. And this one laid out perfectly in the left center field alley. Lujano's got extra bases. Coming in to score is Michael Snyder. Lujano safe at second base with an RBI double. And the Red Hawks lead 4-0 here in Sioux Falls. Nice stroke by Jesus Lujano, officially his 18th double of the season. And Lujano with his 45th run batted in. I love the execution by Fargo Moorhead here. Even going back to that deep fly ball for Fuentes that moved Clark to third. And here's Tucapita Marcano. And he rockets a ball into right field. A base hit by Tucapita. Lujano will round third. He's coming in to score, and now he's caught off the bag, and he's in trouble. There's going to be a hot box, and Lujano's trying to stay in that box. and comes back to the pitcher covering, and now he'll flip it, and now Lujano tagged out. Well, just as the Redhawks were playing clean baseball, they have a base-running blunder. There'll be a base hit by Marcano, but Lujano is out on the rundown for out number three. But the Redhawks do get a couple of runs on 1-2-3 hits, no errors, and one left. Go to the bottom of two. Fargamore hit three. Correction. Fargamore hit